The farmers from God Bless America by some youngsters from the QND Harlem Band. Now we believe we'll have the Star Spangled Banner performed by the Quincy Notre Dame Band and their young associates.

0: second season, Springfield St. Griffin Notre Dame fans, University of Notre Dame fans, dancing around the kitchen table right now. As they play the Notre Dame fight song here at Quincy Notre Dame, is a prelude to the kickoff, which we will have for you, we promise, when we come back in 1 minute.
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0: Okay, Darren, I think it's time for kickoff on this Friday night. Sacred Heart Griffin will kick it off to the QND Raiders after deferring on the coin toss. So the Cyclones will get the ball to start the second half. Play defense to start, and man, has their defense been good through the first 5 weeks of the season.
2: Junior Tripp Flesh and sophomore Gavin Maggart, the return men for QND. On the first play of the game, Rochester picks up a touchdown. Evram Tabag, a 67-yard touchdown run. Rockets 7, Glenwood nothing. As we check out the Country Financial Agent Andrew Harvey scoreboard. Austin Rudder will kick it away for SHG to our left toward the south end zone at Advanced Physical Therapy Field. Rudder wears number 13. He's got white gloves on, black shoes. That's a couple of calisthenics, and now he's jogging up to the football, and away we go at 7:07. Football underway from Quincy, and we start with a touchback. Raiders have it first and 10 from their own 20, and John Venverlo, the senior quarterback, leads the Raiders out onto the field. 35 of 72 for 533 yards, 5 touchdowns, 4 interceptions. He's also ran it 37 times for 134 yards, and Venverlo has helped QND average 32 points per game. Raiders will work from our left to right in quarter number one. Very tight formation. One receiver out to the right. It's Tripp Flesh, who's got 4 catches for 179. Venverlo in the shotgun on first down. He's going to hand it off. And running off the left side, Abel Burhorst. And there's not a lot of real estate for the running back. He picks up possibly 2 yards on the play. And an injured player on the first play of the ball game. And it is a Raider down on the field. And it might be the running back, Burhorst.
0: That's who it is. Gained a yard on the play, and now the training staff from Advanced Physical Therapy will come out and check on him. 15 seconds into the game, first call for the training staff. As the ball was advanced, Crystal, where is it? Is it the 22 or 21? It's kind of hard to tell because the scoreboard says 21. Sure looks like 22.
3: It is actually in between kind of the 21 and 22 hash marks.
0: Okay, well, we'll say 21 then. You never give them the yard until they get the yard. I think that's the high school football statistician's rule book, rule number 101.
2: College is different. It would be at the 22 in college football. Everything's got to be different for some reason. I've never understood that.
0: Burhorst gets a lift from the training staff. And he doesn't look healthy enough to walk himself off the field.
2: Josh Brenner was injured last week for QND and did not play, so he's back healthy tonight, and he jogged onto the field once Burhorst stayed down on the turf here in Quincy. So we're 15 seconds into the ball game, and Burhorst is walking off under his own power, but definitely limping on that right ankle or leg.
0: Okay, and now the refs have replaced the ball, and they have put the nose of the football at the 22.
2: So officially a gain of two for Burhorst. Second down and eight, Quincy Notre Dame from their own 22-yard line. Venverlo in the shotgun. Power right formation with the receiver to the left. Venverlo will hand it off to Brenner. Up the middle, moves the pile to the 25, and penalty flags fly, stopping the action with 11:38 to go in the first quarter. And the officials will have a discussion. Without the penalty, the ball's at the 25-yard line. It would be a gain of three. We have a face mask call against Sacred Heart Griffin's defense, and that penalty brought to you by Stoller Family Steak and Shake, home of the made-to-order hand-smashed steak burger, mouth-watering horseshoes, and the best shakes in Springfield, Jacksonville, and Taylorville.
0: So Brenner picks up three. They'll tack on five. It should be a first down, and it is.
2: Yep, nose of the football just past the 30-yard line. New set of downs for Q&D. They are 3-0 at home this year, 0-2 on the road. Stegman goes in motion to the left side of the formation. Shotgun snap. Hand off. Brenner off the left side. Gets across the 33-yard line before he's knocked down. Giacomini and Kepler in there for SHG. A pickup of three at second and seven. LED lighting here at Advanced Physical Therapy Field. So we've got some nice bright lights. Both teams' gold helmets shining in the lights on this Friday night. Second down and seven. Again, Venverlo in the shotgun. There's the snap, and he hands it off. Brenner sweeping right side. He's got the 35. He's hit, and down he goes at the 37-yard line. Good pursuit by the Cyclone defense, Jafanis Lunford. The junior corner with 18 tackles on the year made the initial contact. It's going to be third down and a long three for Q&D.
0: It's not the speediest Q&D team they've ever had, but Brenner showed good patience on that run coming right. Stutter stepped a little, picked up four, and they'll take that all night if they can get 3 and 4 yards of carry.
2: They go empty backfield on third and three. Venverlo will run the football. He's running to the right. He is shy of the 40-yard line. He's brought down at the 39, and that was Giacomini getting credit for the tackle, and they're going to spot him across the 40-yard line. That is a horrible spot. His knee and elbow went down at the 39, and they give him the 40-yard line. Holy Toledo. That's a free yard and a first down brought to you by Staff Carpet. That is right in front of us, and that is an interesting spot.
0: We must have had a better look at it than the officials did.
2: Well, the official was 8 feet away. New set of downs for Q&D. Venverlo takes the shotgun snap, four-man rush. He'll throw to the near side. Flesh makes the catch, 45, 50. He's into Cyclone territory, 45. Up the numbers, 40, and finally brought down at the 34-yard line. Big-time run after the catch by Trip Flesh, and it's a Staff Carpet first down to the Cyclone 32-yard line. Wyatt Coffin finally brought down the junior wide receiver who makes his fifth catch of the year.
0: 27-yard gain on that pass reception.
2: Now the Raiders send Venverlo under center. I formation to the backfield. Twin receiver, short side right. First and 10 from the Cyclone 33. Venverlo turns and hands it off to the deep back. Brenner, he's hit by Demetrius Roberson, and he brings him down. One official has him a yard in front of the other official. This is going to be a fun night. No gain on the play, second and 10.
0: They got it right. Brenner with the carry, his fourth, after the injury to Burhorst on the first play of the game.
2: Flesh receiver left. Craig receiver tight to the formation right. The tight end is McDowell, right side of the formation. I formation of the backfield. Counter to the right. Brenner follows his offensive line and nothing there. Wyatt Coffin again. Cyclone linebacker in there along with Roberson. And looks like no gain. It'll be third down and 10 for QND. 8:20 to go. First quarter, no score. This is the opening drive of the ball game.
0: Very active first defensive possession for Demetrius Roberson at the SHG D.
2: Cyclones only giving up 131 rushing yards per game. Same formation. Third down and 10 from the Cyclone 33. They hand it off to Brenner. Goes left. Cuts it back inside and nowhere to go. Coffin again. Finished off by Giacomini. That's a loss. Back to the 34. Minus one on that carry. It's third down and 11. Make that, fourth down and 11 for QND.
0: That actually backed him up exactly 1 yard and got that right.
2: Alfonso Burrow Jr., a 10-yard touchdown run for Glenwood. 6:51 to go. First quarter, Rochester 7, Glenwood 7, on the Country Financial Agent Andrew Harvey scoreboard.
0: Okay, fourth and 11, and a fourth down conversion try. No, they're going to punt the ball, we think. Fourth and 11 from the SHG.
2: Backup quarterback Caden Marth is the punter. He stands at the 50-yard line. The clock is already at zero, and that's going to be a penalty and delay of game against QND. That might have been intentional to give Marth a little more real estate. Walk off to the 39-yard line of SHG. 7:08 to go, first quarter. We are scoreless, and the Cyclones are just about ready to get the ball on offense for the first time. Mikey Gresh is the return man for SHG back at his own 7-yard line. Junior Caden Mart takes the snap, gets it away, almost blocked by Giacomini. The ball high in the air, hits at the 14, takes the QND bounce inside the 10, inside the 5, and touched up at the 4-yard line. 35-yard yard punt, no return. First and 10 Cyclones from their own 4-yard line.
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2: All right, first down, draw play. Senior quarterback Cam Brinkman runs up the middle. He'll pick up 3 yards. It'll be second down and 7 for the Cyclones. 6:25 to go, first quarter. We are scoreless.
0: Scoreboard update brought to you by Andrew Harvey of Country Financial. Cubs lost game 2 of the doubleheader. 2 for the Red Sox in the bottom of the 8th. They win 2-0 and sweep the Twin Bill.
2: Brinkman, play action, rolling right, fires up the numbers, pass is caught and dropped at the 19-yard line. It was Job Kepler, the senior tight end, would have had a first down, but instead it'll be third down and 7 for SHG.
0: We've seen Job Kepler carry the ball. We now see Job Kepler catch and drop the ball.
2: Would have been his first catch of the year.
0: Would have been.
2: Cam Brinkman in 2 games against QND last year, 18 of 32 for 224 yards and 2 touchdowns, but he ran it 31 times for 238 and 2 scores. He's in the shotgun, 3rd and 11 from his own end zone, fires over the middle, and he shoots it over the head of Demetrius Roberson, who was running a post at about the 25-yard line, and the Cyclones go 3 and out.
0: Well, the Raiders took a penalty on delay of game. Backed up 5 yards to get their punt off. Got the punt to die at the SHG 4-yard line. And the Cyclones do, literally, 3 yards and nothing else on that chance with the ball. Now they'll have to punt it away. QND will have excellent field position on their home field. Halfway through the first quarter, 0-0.
2: Rudder to punt. Rugby style, gets it away, wobbly, far side, not very deep. It hits at the 33 near the boundary.
0: I don't know what the flag's about, but the guy who threw it over there on the side threw it about 20 yards. That's a pretty good arm.
2: Was he using that to mark the ball, or is there a penalty on SHG's bench?
0: Maybe they jumped offside
3: the ball.
0: On the
3: front. He was using.
0: He was marking the ball.
2: He threw the wrong piece of equipment.
0: His incorrect implement, yes. No flag, says the referee, Bobby Cole.
2: Well, the ball went out of bounds at the 34-yard line, and they're marking it at the 31.
0: Okay.
3: I guess it was a 3-yard penalty for something. Is there a 3-yard penalty?
0: There is tonight.
3: There is tonight.
2: Holy cow.
0: Metro East crew.
2: Circus music, please. Venverlo running to the right, cuts it inside, and gets to the 30, a gain of 1. Cyclones forced him back inside to pursuit. Giacomini in there for SHD along with Mark Sean Logan. So they'll spot him down at the 31. So, Tim, let's call it no gain, second and 10.
0: That's a no-gainer.
3: Guys, having flashbacks from the officiating crew at Muskuta last year.
0: Thank you. Yeah. Thank you. You hit that single to right before I could. Good job.
2: Second and 10 from the Cyclone 31. Venverlo in the shotgun, takes the snap, hands it off Brenner up the middle, and he is knocked down immediately. How about Don Chris grabbing him around the hips and throwing him back? Looks like gain of a half a yard. We'll call it no gain again, third and 10.
0: Don Chris has come to play the last few weeks. Transfer from Springfield High. Senior.
2: 6'2", 285. Starting offensive guard and defensive tackle for John Allison Cyclones. Flesh, receiver left. Double tight end right. Venverlo in the shotgun. Brenner to his right. Third and 10. Rolling to his right. Venverlo gets away from Kepler. Now continues to roll right. Fires toward the sideline. And Mikey Gresh intercepts the football along the right sideline at the 11-yard line as he stepped in front of the intended receiver. Mikey Gresh back-to-back weeks with interceptions. And the Cyclones turn over the Raiders. SHG with the rain now falling here in Quincy. They have it first and 10 from their own 11-yard line with 4:33 to go in a scoreless first quarter. Krista, where did this rain come from?
3: I don't know, but this happened last time we were here, too. Out of nowhere, here comes some rain. So
0: it was during the playoffs last October, a Saturday after. Brought a raincoat. You know where it is?
3: It's in the car.
0: Yes, it is.
3: Could use it right now.
2: Brinkman in the shotgun. Broomfield to his left. He gives it to Broomfield up the middle, 15. Powers forward to the 20, out across the 20. Finally brought down at the 21-yard line. Very close to a first down, and they will give Ryan Broomfield a staff carpet first down on a gain of 10 yards. That was just straight ahead running.
0: Yep. Talked to Ryan on the pregame show tonight, and he is ready to rumble. He's feeling good. Looked good on that first carry.
2: 5'10", 235, a senior. Last week against Jacksonville, 4 carries, 45 yards of a score. Shotgun, Brinkman, 2 receivers right. And we have offside against QND, a 5-yard walk-off, and a staff carpet penalty against Jack Cornell's Raiders.
0: Some of the QND assistant coaches are in the ear of the side judge who made that call, but there was early movement by the men in navy blue.
2: J.P. Leonard, 3-yard touchdown. And Nate Sweeney, 14-7 Rochester over Glenwood on our country financial agent Andrew Harvey scoreboard. First and 5. Brinkman gives it to Broomfield off the right side. Big hole across the 30. He is tripped up and falls forward to the 33-yard line of staff carpet. First down on a gain of around 5 yards. Now mark it at the 34. My mistake.
0: Yep. Gain of 8. Ryan Broomfield, a couple of good carries for his beginning of this Friday night.
2: Able to give Mikey Gresh a little break after that interception. New set of downs for Cam Brinkman and the Cyclones. Broomfield up the middle. Boy, there's a big hole. That middle of the Cyclone offensive line. They are pushing blue jerseys backwards, and Broomfield gets to the 41. Another 7-yard carry for the senior running back.
0: Krista referenced the game at Muskuta last year. Remember how good Ryan Broomfield was that night until he got hurt. So I'm just saying that. There's some wood. He's knocking on wood. Broomfield's going to be fine tonight.
2: They moved it back to the 40, so gain of 6. Second down and 4. Play action. Brinkman rolling right. Post pattern. Wanting Walters. He's covered. Goes underneath. Dalton Best makes the catch at the Raider 47. He's dropped immediately by Trip Flesh. That is a completed pass on the staff carpet. First down for SHG with 3:04 to go and a scoreless first quarter.
0: And Dalton Best saw that Cam was flushed and running out to the right, so Dalton just went that way. Made himself available and Cam Brinkman hits the big tight end with that first down pass to the QND 47.
2: Best sixth catch of the year, had a catch for 13 yards against Jacksonville last week. Cyclones in Raider territory for the first time at the 47. First down carry, Broomfield sweeping right. Gets across the 45, and an ankle tackle brings him down near the 40-yard line on the stop. For the Q&D Raiders was Mason Craig. That's a gain of, looks like, 8 yards to the 39 of Q&D. Second down and a couple for the Cyclones, averaging 40.4 points per game. 209 yards rushing a game. Brinkman fakes the handoff, sweeps left, turns the corner, 35, and he's brought down on an ankle tackle right at the 35-yard line. Well done. Gavin Maggard, sophomore free safety with 25 tackles, comes up with the solo on Brinkman, and he will pick up the first down, though.
0: Yeah, he got three.
2: They mark him back at the 36. And a staff carpet first down.
0: That was a Brinkman run from the start after the fake handoff to Broomfield, who would have carried up the middle had he gotten the ball. Cam tried to run left, and the pursuit by the QNDD was good. Three-yard gain, though. It's first down.
2: Cam had a season-high 106 rushing yards against Joliet Catholic. First and 10 Cyclones from the Raider, 36. Draw, Brinkman up the middle, breaks free, 30 inside the 25, and Maggard brings him down at around the 21-yard line, and that is going to be another staff carpet first down as Brinkman running up the middle, and Tim, middle of that SHG offensive line. They are bulldozing QND.
0: 15-yard gain for Brinkman on that one, but Darren, on the three carries he's had tonight, he's been hit real hard on all three. You don't want to do that too much.
2: Broomfield, the running back, on the right hip of Brinkman. From the 21, Broomfield handoff up the middle. He's across the 20, lowers the shoulder inside the 15, and the knee goes down right around the 12-yard line, and Broomfield is getting that football. He is running straight ahead, and it takes a while for a blue jersey to get a hand on him.
0: Game 9, down to the 12, in the red zone for Springfield Ward 10 Alderman Ralph Hanauer.
2: 44 seconds to go, first quarter, no score, but the Cyclones are knocking on the door at the 12-yard line of the Raiders, second down and one. Brinkman under center. Lundford goes in motion. Lundford gets a handoff. Sweeping right side, there's pursuit. Turns the corner, 15, gets inside the 10, down the right sideline, gets near the pylon. Did he step out of bounds first? The officials have a conversation. The clock stops with 27 seconds to go in the quarter, and it looks like Lundford is going to be spotted out near the 2-yard line. And it's going to be first and goal after that staff carpet first down.
0: Question's right down there. Did he cut in the right spot? Because he was going laterally.

0: of him are out on the field. Krista's right down there. She'll offer advice if asked.
1: This seemed to be after the play. The Cyclone Special Teams unit is still out on the field. That's a good sign. And now they're walking off the penalty. Looks like a 15-yard penalty, Krista?
2: Yeah, they're saying maybe there was an illegal substitution or too many men on the field for SHG.
0: So this is going to wipe off that touchdown, it would appear.
1: Yes, the Cyclone offense is now coming back out onto the field.
0: Take those 6 points off the board, and the Cyclones will have to run a first down play from the 11-yard line.
1: Well, it's got to be. All right, let's see.
0: Okay.
1: It's going to be the Cyclone offense out there. So 16 seconds to go, first quarter. We're still scoreless. Looks like the football's at the 11. It's first and goal. Brinkman moves Broomfield to his left. There's the snap. Handoff, Broomfield up the middle, grabbed around the shoulder pads, and down he goes at the 8-yard line. And that likely will be the end of the first quarter. The clock has stopped. That was not a two-point conversion attempt. That was an offensive play. So now the clock starts, and we have reached the end of the first quarter with the Cyclones and the Raiders scoreless.
0: 0-0 game. Cyclones will have the ball at about the QND 11 when we come back in 1 minute.
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0: Back in Quincy at QND, 0-0 first quarter. Thought the Cyclones had a touchdown on a run by Ryan Broomfield, but the official stepped in after the touchdown was signaled and called an illegal substitution penalty that no one can really figure out because they didn't signal it. And then the Cyclones ran a play just before the quarter expired. They have the ball. Looks like it's at the 8-yard line.
1: Tim, the thing is, the official who threw the flag was a long way away from the SHG bench. He wasn't even on their side of the field, so
0: I think he was down the street at Quincy High.
1: Well, you have to report inside the numbers. Well, they're obviously inside the numbers coming from the other bench.
0: Yeah.
1: So he threw the flag after the touchdown. Okay. Weird. But here we go. Second out and goal from the Raider 8-yard line. Brinkman of the shotgun. Handoff Broomfield. Stutter step to the left. He's hit at the 6. Powers forward to the 5. And now a rugby pile ensues and they blow the whistle. Not much for Ryan Broomfield on the first play of the second quarter. So it's going to be third down and goal, and they're going to spot it just shy of the 5-yard line of QND. Springfield leads Southeast 14-8 starting the second quarter at Spartan Field. Rochester 21, Glenwood 7 late first quarter on the Andrew Harvey scoreboard. Walters, Roberson, Lunford receivers tight formation right. Brinkman under center, deep back is Broomfield. On third down, Brinkman rolls to the right, looking for someone to throw to. He fires for Walters. He makes the catch near the boundary. Touchdown, SHG. A 5-yard touchdown pass. A pair of seniors hook up. Brinkman to Walters running a crossing pattern, and the Cyclones lead 6-0 with 11:06 to go in quarter number one.
0: Cam Brinkman's second completion of the game on his first attempt of the second quarter. Andrew Walters on the 6-yard TD.

0: with 11:06 to play in the first half. Our first INB touchdowns for the table score, and my point five for Sangamon County Clerk Don Gray.
1: And it's Austin Rutter handling the extra point attempt. It is no good. He missed it to the right. 11:06 to go. Quarter number two. SHG 6, QND nothing. We're back in 1 minute.
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0: First scoring summary of the night for Sangamon County Auditor Andy Goldman, the taxpayer's watchdog for Sangamon County. Sacred Heart Griffin, and one that came at the end of the first and the start of the second quarter, a possession of 89 yards, 12 plays, 5 minutes and 14 seconds of clock time. Finished it with a 6-yard pass play from Cam Brinkman to Andrew Walters. The Austin Rutter kick for extra point was no good. Cyclones lead 6-0 over Quincy Notre Dame with 11:06 to play in the second quarter.
1: And we are told the Cyclones had too many men on the field. That was the call.
0: That would be a legal substitution.
1: But that's not that official's job.
0: That's not his job.
1: Rutter kicks it off into the end zone for a touchback.
0: And we'll say parenthetically, it's not his job except tonight. Touchback, QND ball at the Notre Dame 20-yard line. Second quarter. It's been a weird start to the game, Darren, but I think one of your broadcast team members sort of predicted when we've seen this crew before, and sometimes
1: yes,
0: there are some calls that are a little hard to figure out, but you kind of know that going in.
1: Rain continues to fall here in Quincy. Early second quarter, 6-0 SHG. Venverlo under center, eye behind him, twin right. Venverlo will turn, and he's going to give it to the fullback, and that Cyclone defense is there to shut down that play after a gain of a couple.
0: Well, Stegman came out of the pile with the ball, and he was running upfield, and then he heard the tweet of the whistle. Rod Stegman was jumping up and down like, wait a minute. I got out of there with the ball.
1: Yeah, he must have thought he was not down.
0: Yeah, well, apparently he did, and there are about 50 people sitting down below us in the QND rooting section who agreed with him.
1: He picked up three. It's second and seven. He's the fullback. Brenner, the tailback. Same formation from the right hash. Venverlo gives it to Brenner, runs behind his right guard. This time there's a good push out across the 27. And they're going to mark him down at the 29, a yard shy of a staff carpet first down. Josh Brenner, a junior, 46 carries for 269 yards and four touchdowns so far this year.
0: 15 yards on eight carries so far tonight. Third and one.
1: Venverlo once again under center. I formation behind the senior quarterback. Looks over the defense on third and one from his own 29. Gives it to the deep back. It's Brenner. He's hit by Giacomini as a penalty flag flies from the referee behind the quarterback. The spot of the football is close to a staff carpet first down, but it's a hold against QND.
0: Krista, I saw the hold by the left guard on that play. Was that the right call? I think it was. There might have been two guys holding, actually, and the flag came from the referee who had a good behind-the-scenes, behind-the-play look at it.
4: Yeah, I think you could have had a pick of who might have held on that play.
0: Yeah, just pull a name out of the hat. There were a couple of them at least. and back to the 19-yard line after the 10-yard walk-off against QMD.
1: Stoller Family Steak and Shake penalty.
0: Krista sounds good tonight on the sideline mic, brought to you by Springfield Clinic Orthopedics.
1: Rain continuing to fall here in Quincy. They stick with the eye behind Venverlo, who's under center, twin receivers right. Venverlo will throw. Blitz coming. He steps up of the pocket. He eludes Roberson. He stops. He fires over the middle. The pass is caught, and it's a first down at the 34. Carrying tacklers to the 38 is Trip Flesh, his second catch of the night. And it's a staff carpet first down and pretty good pocket presence by John Venverlo to avoid Demetrius Roberson.
0: Gain of 19 as he found Flesh upfield, double covered. Both Job Kepler and Demetrius Roberson had shots at Venverlo to bring him down, but he got away and completes a 19-yard first down pass play.
1: They're going to stick with that same formation. From their own 38, first and 10, Venverlo from under center gives it to Stegeman, the fullback, and he's hit near the 40. Now a rugby pile ensues. The pile is moving forward, and they're going to give him the 45-yard line, a gain of 7 for Stegeman, who was their starting tight end last year. He's got 8 catches this year. The stats given to us by QND, he had no rushes this year, but he is running the ball on this drive.
0: And Darren, as you know, Coach Jack Cornell had put Stegeman in the starting lineup. He shared with us and said, please don't share this with anyone.
1: I see why now.
0: Now you see why.
1: I thought it was a gimmick lineup when I first saw it.
0: Nay.
1: Receivers left and right, second down and 3. They give it to the deep back, Brenner. Sweeping left, cuts it inside of the 50, into Cyclone territory. Carry tacklers inside the 45, down to the 44. And that's a staff carpet first down. As the Cyclones on this drive, they have been going for a piggyback ride with these Raider ball carriers. So 7:56 to go, second quarter, SHG 6, QND nothing. And the football's at the Cyclone 44. How long was that carry, Tim?
0: That carry was for 9 yards. And a first down.
1: Brenner again, this time hit by Roberson near the line of scrimmage. Pyle moves forward a little bit. One official has him at the 42, the other at the 41, and they'll give him the 41-yard line. So that's a pickup of 3 at second and 7. Jacob Scheffler, 89-yard touchdown pass to Andrew Benning. And Springfield leads Southeast 21-8 with 7:52 to go in the second quarter. On the Andrew Harvey Country Financial Agent Scoreboard. Second and 7 Raiders. Venverlo gives it to Brenner. Up the middle, running room, 35. Runs into the secondary. Gress stacks him up with the 30. Pyle moves forward, 25. Penalty flag flies. 3 flags come down on the play. And the ball carrier gets inside the 25. The clock stops with 6:55 to go. And a...
4: I think it might line. Be a face mask, maybe.
1: No, the official here just threw a penalty flag for QND's players or coach being on the field. That's at least one call. But I can't believe that's all the calls.
0: Well, the referee hasn't signaled what the penalty is, but they're walking off 10 yards, so it's got to be holding against QND.
1: Maybe he was telling the QND bench to get back, and I thought that was the call.
0: Yeah. They'll back him up to the 35 after the holding penalty, which, by the way, the referee never did signal. It's okay.
1: Second down and 1. Counter to the right. Brenner trying to follow his offensive line. He's grabbed from behind by Jawan Davis. He's going to pick up the first down. He'll get 2. Well, one official has the 32, one has the 31, so I'm just going to wait. It is a staff carpet first down, ball down at the 32-yard line, a gain of 3. So a very impressive drive for QND. They're down 6-0, and they are methodically moving the ball down the field. Twin receivers left, eye in the backfield, Brenner and Stegeman. Fullback Stegeman gets the call up the middle to the 25, grabbed by the ankle, and down he goes. Wyatt Coffin grabbed him around the shoe tops. Austin Rudder involved in that tackle.
0: Stegeman with the pickup.
1: To the 27 of SHG. So gain of six. It'll be second down and a long four for QND. They're averaging 32 points per game. They scored 49 last week in the 49-6 win over Southeast on this field. Marth is the deep back. They'll pitch it to him. Roberson is back there. Couldn't bring him down. But Marth is now going to throw down the right sideline. And wide open was Mason Craig. But he was under pressure. Might have been grabbed. And the ball came up about 7 yards shy of Craig, who was standing all by himself at the 10-yard line.
0: So Marth takes the ball, runs to the right, is under siege, and lets loose with a pass before he got to the line of scrimmage. Pass was not caught.
1: He's the backup quarterback.
0: And the backup QB is 0 for 1. And they live to play again, third and 5 at the SHG 27.
1: Walters checks out for SHG on defense. Third and 6 from the Cyclone 27. Back to throw, Venverlo. Steps up of the pocket. Running room 25. Runs to his left to the 23. Stacked up by
0: Roberson.
1: Demetrius Roberson. And Venverlo goes down shy of the first down. It's going to be fourth and short with the football at the Cyclone 24-yard line. 5:16 to go in the second quarter.
0: Venverlo had a pretty good head of steam, and Roberson just grabbed him and brought him right down. Good play by Demetrius defensively.
1: Looks like it's going to be fourth and about a yard and a half from the Cyclone 24.
0: Fourth down conversion attempt for Springfield Ward 1 Alderman Jeff Cox.
1: Venverlo in the shotgun. Takes the snap. It's a quarterback draw up the middle. He is stacked up near the line of scrimmage. He's thrown back, and it's going to be very, very close. I think they're going to give him the first down. And they do.
0: They do.
1: Gain of 2 to the 22. Staff Carpet first down. It's time to see Kim Staff and her team. Browning Road and Veterans Parkway open Monday through Saturday.
0: Not sure he had a 2-yard gain, but they gave it to him. To the 22-yard line. Cyclones lead 6-0, but QND on the march toward the south end zone on their home field. Chance to tie, then take the lead here with 4.5 to play in the first half.
1: Two tight end right, lone running back Brenner, under center Venverlo. Venverlo back to throw, looking left, throws left, and at the 15 in traffic, Flesh makes the catch. It was almost intercepted by Wyatt Coffin. Their bodies collided. Flesh made the catch and went down at the 15-yard line. Gain of 7, second and 3.
0: Three completed passes tonight for Venverlo, all to Flesh.
1: He started the year 4 of 20 against St. Therese with 2 picks. He's 31 of 52 over the last 4 weeks. Back to the eye in the backfield. Brenner gets the call, sweeping short side left. Turns the corner at the 11, upended near the 10 by safety Mikey Gresh. They're going to give him the 10-yard line. And that'll be a Staff Carpet first down on a pickup of 5 yards. And the Raiders are running it right at the Cyclones. And the Cyclone defense on their heels right now in quarter number 2.
0: Yeah, first two possessions for QND tonight. They were running the ball, and SHG was stuffing them. But on this drive, it's been QND controlling the line.
1: Tight ends left and right for QND. Twin receivers short side left. Venverlo from under center. Brenner the deep back. And it's going to be play action. Venverlo rolling left. Jump pass left side. Stegeman at the 8. Couldn't make the catch. Might have went through his hands. Roberson nearby. Incomplete pass, stopping the clock with 3:12 to go. Second quarter, 6-0, SHG. So second down and goal from the 10. The nose of the football just inside the 10-yard line.
0: Cyclones up 6-0. 3:12 left in the half. And for folks that thought this was going to be a gimme for SHG tonight, SHG realizes now it's not.
1: Handoff, Brenner up the middle, runs to his left, inside the 5, inside the 3, running to his left at the 2, and down he goes at the 2-yard line. King Bryant, the sophomore safety, saved a touchdown. It'll be third down and goal with 3 minutes to go in the first half.
0: And Darren, they are doing this with the same starting offensive line that couldn't stop the SHGD early. They're just pushing the ball right at him with success.
1: They're going two tight ends. And so here we go. They're kind of taking the script from Joliet Catholic, wouldn't you say?
0: Taking the script is right. and executing it.
1: Twin receivers left. Back to the eye, Stegeman and Brenner. Third down and goal from the two-yard line. Venverlo from under center. He's going to give it to Stegeman. Up the middle, stacked up, and down he goes, shy of the goal line. Did the ball come free? It did, and Sacred Heart Griffin has the football. Stegeman, normally a tight end playing fullback, coughs up the football at the two-yard line, and SHG has the pigskin. It's still 6-0 Cyclones with 2:21 to go in quarter number two.
0: Christy, you were down there. Did you see that ball popped out, or did somebody knock it out?
4: Not.
0: Well, we thought we had Krista.
4: I did see it pop out, actually. I don't know if it got knocked out or popped out. I just saw Roberson come out of the pile with it the other way.
0: Very good.
1: So Demetrius Roberson comes up with the fumble recovery. Bend, but don't break.
0: 2:21 left in the half.
1: 6-0 Cyclones, and for the second time tonight, they start inside their own 10-yard line. Brinkman in the shotgun, Gresh to his left. First down, it's Gresh up the middle. Patient across the 10, and he'll be brought down by a pile of blue jerseys at the 12-yard line. And Caleb Zook, a senior defensive tackle, one of the blue shirts that brings down the senior running back.
0: Mikey's first carry from scrimmage tonight. Good for 9 yards.
1: From the 12, second and one. Gresh again up the middle, has the first down, and he'll carry it near the 16-yard line for a staff carpet first down. The Cyclones have 3 timeouts if they get into position. If they think about they might be able to score, they may start using those timeouts. But right now they're taking their time. They're not huddling. 142, 141 on the clock. First and 10, Cyclones. Football at the 18-yard line. Empty backfield. Brinkman to throw over the middle for Best, who kind of slowed down on the route. I'm not sure he saw the ball coming, and the ball just out in front of Best, incomplete.
0: Second down with a minute 30 to play in the half on the incomplete pass. Looks like the ball's at the 16. So the Cyclones have 84 yards to maneuver in a minute and a half.
1: Cyclones break the huddle. Roberson and Best, receivers right. Lunford and Walters, wide side left. The running back is Gresh. He's on the right hip of senior Cam Brinkman. Nice. On second down, quarterback draw, Brinkman up the middle. He gets to the 20, and he will lower his shoulder and get to the 24-yard line.
0: Timeout.
5: Timeout on the field.
0: Timeout was called. I'm not sure which team called it. I think it was the Cyclones. It was.
1: The press box is saying Q&D called it.
0: Okay. Well, the timeout brought to you by Sangamon County Sheriff Paula Crouch. We'll take 30 and be back with the SHG offense. A minute 22 to go in the half. 6-0 Cyclones.
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1: Back in Quincy, SHG 6, Quincy, Notre Dame nothing. 1:22 to go, second quarter. Raiders use their first of 3 timeouts. Cyclones have the ball, 3rd down and 3 from their own 25. They'll have Brinkman run off the right side, cuts it inside, 1st down, 30. Runs to his left to the 34, hit hard and drops shy of the 35-yard line of staff carpet. 1st down, sophomore free safety Gavin Maggard on the stop.
0: Plant that ball right on the 35, a gain of 11 for Cam Brinkman.
1: Clock starts once again with 1:10. Brinkman in the shotgun, 3 receivers. He takes the low snap, rolls to his right, sets up, looking, and at the 50, Lunford reached out with his left hand, couldn't haul it in, incomplete, as Brinkman tried to complete a pass against zone coverage. It's 2nd and 10.
0: Exactly 1 minute left in the first quarter. QND was driving to take the lead here late in the first half, and Their big tight end fullback, Stegeman, fumbled the ball at the SHG 2-yard line. Cyclones trying to respond and get points. They have 65 yards to go with a minute to play in the half.
1: Two receivers left and right for Brinkman. Takes the shotgun snap on 2nd and 10. Looking down the field, fires, got Roberson at the 50, squares up, now runs straight ahead to the 47, down he goes at the 45. That's enough for a staff carpet first down and a gain of 20 yards. Demetrius Roberson with his sixth catch of the year. 52 seconds to go. The clock stops until the chains are set in front of the SHG bench. Three timeouts for SHG, 1st and 10 from the Raider 45. Four receivers for Brinkman. There's the snap. Back to throw. Pump fakes. Standing around in the pocket. Still looking. He's dancing. Over the middle for Walters. Diving attempt at the 30. Did he haul it in?
0: Yes.
1: He did. Now the official overrules it on the far side and says incomplete. We had a completed catch by one official. The other says no. In fact, two officials standing right there said it's a catch. Now the other official from the far side comes in and says incomplete.
0: Okay.
4: I don't think he ever had possession of
0: the ball. You know what, Chris, from our view, I'm agreeing with you. I'm not sure he did either, but it was odd that two officials said catch. What should have happened is a flag for pass interference. That
4: yes.
0: Obviously didn't happen.
1: 33 seconds to go on the quarter, 6-0 SHG. 2nd and 10 from the QND 45. They stick with the four wide receivers. Brinkman to throw against a four-man rush. Looking around, rolling right. He's going to tuck it under, and he'll run out of bounds into the QND bench. He's going to be bumped out of bounds at the 42, a gain of 3 with 25 seconds left. Caleb Hilbing forced Brinkman out of bounds.
0: Receivers well covered downfield. Lots of guys were out there, but lots of blue jerseys were with them.
1: In warm-ups, we've seen Austin Rutter convert field goals from 40 yards. So if that is a baseline to have a conversation about kicking a field goal, they're going to have to get to around the 23-yard line. Or the 33-yard line, excuse me. 25 seconds to go in the quarter. 3rd and 7. Blitz coming. The Cyclones pick it up. Brinkman steps up in the pocket. There's going to be a holding call against SHG. Brinkman still eluding tacklers. Rolling to the left. Now he's going to run to the far sideline and goes out of bounds at the 40, but it's not going to matter. It's a holding call against SHG with 14 seconds to go in the first half.
0: That play will not count. They will be backed up on the hold to the other side of the 50. 14 seconds to go. Hey, credit the QND defense. They've stiffened after fumbling a chance to put points on the board at the SHG 2. This penalty backs them up, the Cyclones, to the QND 48 with 14 seconds to go in the half.
1: The fact that QND normally has one safety back, remember the Mikey Gresh pass against Lincoln Way Central? This is further down the field, but that comes into play in a moment like this with 14 seconds left. You have three timeouts.
0: Mikey is on the field in the backfield with Brinkman.
1: It was on this hash mark, too, the right hash. 3rd down and 17. Brinkman looking down the field. Wheel route for Mikey Gresh running down the right sideline. The ball hangs up, and Gresh dropped it at the 10-yard line. He got by two defenders. One player jumped and missed it. That might have affected Gresh's view of the football, then went right through his hands at the 10-yard line, incomplete. It's 4th down.
0: Mikey is cursing himself for not catching that, but Darren, I'm with you. I think the fact that a player in a blue jersey waved at that ball, kind of picked off, Bozarth probably got in the line of vision of Mikey Gresh, and that ball slipped right through his hands, and now the Cyclones will run the final play here with 6 seconds to go in the half from the QND 48.
1: Rutter, the punt, you would expect QND is going to come after this punt attempt, and that probably crossed John Ellison's mind. He's going to use the timeout.
0: I wouldn't punt. Run a play. Well, if you run a play and time expires, fine. If you run a play and get a bomb that scores, happy days are here again.
1: Not the same part of the field, but did you see NC State Vanderbilt last week trying to run out the clock? Cyclones are not in the end zone. Big difference.
0: 6 seconds to go.
1: Just throw it high in the air.
0: Yes. 4th down conversion try for Sacred Heart Griffin coming up. And those are always sponsored by Springfield Ward 1 Alderman Jeff Cox. Proud to represent the citizens of Ward 1 and working hard for the city of Springfield.
1: Rochester 29, Glenwood 14 in the second quarter. Cordell Gregory, a 60-yard touchdown reception for Rochester. 6 seconds to go in the half. Cyclones will punt, the ball being snapped at their own 48. There is the snap to Rudder, rugby kick, and he gets it away off the side of his foot, and it's going to go out of bounds near side and leave 1 second on the clock. Ball out of bounds at the Quincy Notre Dame. Oh, boy, they are across the 40 to the 43-yard line. That's about a 9- or 10-yard punt. Rudder shanked it on that rugby attempt. So, Venverlo and the Raider offense looks like they're just going to take a knee with 1 second on the clock for the first half. Venverlo under center. Cyclones get their 11th player on the field. Venverlo under center, takes the snap, goes down on his right knee, and that'll do it for the first half. So Cam Brinkman to Andrew Walters. That touchdown pass is the difference in the game. SHC at halftime leads Quincy Notre Dame 6-0.
0: We'll be back. The Crocs show right after this timeout.
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0: You know, Jim Rupert on our broadcast tonight. He and Greg Hallbleib are calling the Springfield High of Southeast game on WNAY 970 this evening. With Krista Lisser and Darren Pritchett, Tim Schweitzer at Advanced Therapy Field in Quincy at QND. Maybe a surprise to some, not a surprise to us, this QND team 3-2 coming in. They have played well in every one of their five first halves so far coming into this season, coming into this game, and they played well in the first half of this game. And Sacred Heart Griffin leads it, but only by six. Cyclones have the only TD of the night, a missed extra point, and they lead 6-0 at halftime. And it was kind of a tale of two quarters. SHG controlled the field position and controlled the running game and controlled the clock in the first quarter. The second quarter was controlled by UND. They had the ball down inside the five-yard line at the SHG two-yard line with plenty of time remaining in the first half and fumbled the ball. Sacred Heart Griffin took it for two, got it as far as the QND 42, got backed up on a penalty, and finished the half with no points on that last drive. And QND, very much in this game, very much an upset alert for all you fans in the CSA. It's SHG 6, Quincy Notre Dame nothing.
1: And Tim, Jack Correll, very smart football coach, of course, QND Hall of Famer, played at Illinois, played in the NFL. It's like he took the tape he saw of Joliet Catholic playing SHG in Week 2, and he's using that blueprint tonight, just like Joliet Catholic. I formation, as you mentioned, Stegeman, normally a tight end, playing fullback tonight. So it's like they're trying to recreate what the Hilltoppers did, and of course the Hilltopper beat SHG in Week 2, 21-14.
0: 6-0 SHG at halftime. We'll be back with more of the Troxel pregame show, some numbers on this one, and some very interesting scores around the area on the Andrew Harvey scoreboard when we come back.
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0: With Krista Lester and Darren Pritchett, Tim Schweitzer back in Quincy, QND, and Sacred Heart Griffin playing tonight here at Advanced Physical Therapy Field. 6-0 Cyclones over the Raiders at halftime. Darren has some very interesting scores from the area on the Country Financial Agent Andrew Harvey scoreboard.
1: Well, Tim, we have Rochester extending their lead over Glenwood in Chatham. The Rockets lead 36-14 late in quarter number two. At halftime at Spartan Field, it's Springfield 21 and Southeast 16. At last report, heading to the second quarter in Jacksonville, the Crimsons lead Lanphier 26-6. And the Sangamo Conference, you mentioned an interesting scoreboard. How about this, folks? Stanford Olympia 35, Williamsville 7 in the second quarter. Jimmy Lawler, a couple of rushing touchdowns for the Spartans as they are bullying the bullets on Williamsville's home field tonight. That is going to be an impressive win for Olympia. If they win, they move to 5-1. Moreau Forsyth, a 35-6 lead on Riverton in the second quarter. We knew this would be a good game. Late second quarter, Athens 21 and Auburn 18. Porta leads Pleasant Plains 12-10 at halftime. And in the second quarter, it's New Berlin 14 and Pittsfield 13.
0: The only score of this game here in Quincy tonight came a minute into the second quarter. Sacred Heart Griffin's Cam Brinkman threw a 6-yard pass, completion to Andrew Walters in the end zone. Austin Rutter missed the extra point. It was a 12-play, 89-yard possession for Sacred Heart Griffin. Took 5 minutes off the clock. And that's the points. 6-0 SHG. Cam Brinkman just 3 of 9 throwing in the first half for 43 yards, completing passes to Walters on that touchdown and to Demetrius Roberson and to Dalton Bass. Cam Brinkman has rushed 6 times for 43 yards through the first half. It's Ryan Broomfield who leads the Cyclones in rushing, 7 carries, 46 yards in the first quarter, and then didn't play in the second quarter and the offensive backfield. Mikey Gresh, a couple of carries for 13 yards. Jamonis Lunford had 1 for 10 in the first half. Star runner so far for QND has been Josh Brenner, junior, 5'10", 180-pounder. He has rushed for 50 yards on 14 carries through the first half. Their quarterback, John Denver, though, has completed 3 out of 5 with 1 intercepted. Mikey Gresh had a pick in the first quarter. 43 yards passing for Denver, though. All of the completions to Trip Fresh for QND. 6:45 on the clock. That means we're about 10 minutes away from starting the second half. So we'll take a break and be back with more live from Quincy. Score SHG 6, QND nothing.
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0: With Crystal Lisser and Darren Pritchett, Tim Schweitzer on the Troxel pregame show. Well, no, it would be the Troxel halftime show. The pregame show is sponsored by Ward 7 Alderman Brad Carlson. The halftime show, sponsored by Troxel since 1987, Springfield's best choice for life, home, health, and commercial insurance. That is Troxel on South Grand Avenue at Spring Street in Springfield. In the scoreboard updates that we bring you throughout the evening, we're including some MLB tonight because it's crunch time. For playoff purposes, the Cubs are in, but they're not helping their position. Lost a doubleheader at Boston today, blew a 3-0 lead, lost 4-3 this afternoon. And then in the second game early this evening, fell 2-0 to the Red Sox. It was a scoreless game into the bottom of the eighth. Boston scored two and wins 2-0. The White Sox lead Colorado at Wright Field in the sixth by a score of 3-1. And Darren, you said the Guardians in Kansas City, they're
1: 3-3.
0: 3-3. What else do we have? Ty Olson, the Caden Collins in the Sangamo, and Olympia, with 13 seconds left in the half, leads at Williamsville. Get this, folks. The Bullets rolling through the first 5 weeks. Olympia 42, Williamsville 7, just before halftime.
1: And it's homecoming for Williamsville.
0: That dance is going to be a bummer tomorrow night if they don't rally in that game.
1: Hey, Olympia is a wonderful football team, but to do that at Williamsville, like you put it, the way Coach Koontz's team has been rolling, that is shocking.
3: And now Glenwood is down 44-14 to Rochester in the second quarter as well.
0: And that game being played in Chatham tonight, so it'll be a disappointment for the Titans fans. But you know what? I think the three people on this broadcast kind of figured Rochester might roll in that game. Anybody that's seen the Rockets, Krista, I can't imagine you're surprised that they are rolling tonight at Glenwood. And you've seen the Titans play.
3: I am not surprised, but as a person who lives in Chatham and whose son plays for the CCFL and roots for the Titans as well, I got to say, wow, what a shocker.
0: Okay.
3: I'm not surprised.
1: Well, whether it's watching or looking at resume, Rochester's the best team in the area.
0: They are the best team in the league.
1: Hands down.
0: Cyclones have some work to do. 6-0 is the lead at halftime over QND. Let's take 2 minutes and we'll be back. Second half kickoff, straight ahead.
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0: John Price producing tonight with Krista Lister, Darren Pritchett, Tim Schweitzer. We have on good authority from the far sideline at SHG's Jimmy Giacomini was banged up in the first half, may not play the remainder of the evening. That doesn't help the defense. Jimmy's having a great senior season, but he is apparently, probably, almost certainly not going to play the rest of this game. That doesn't help, but... Hey, credit QND. They probably, and short of a fumble at the 2-yard line, would have the lead in this game.
1: And remember, Gresh intercepted the ball at the 11-yard line as well, so two red zone turnovers
0: right
1: by QND.
0: And the Cyclones do get the ball to start the third quarter. They better make some points off this first possession chance. 6-0. QND stunned them here 2 years ago in QND's first game in the league. And this would be an upset tonight if QND rallies to win. Don't count them out.
1: Colin Gennenbacher will kick off for QND from our left to right toward the north end zone. A very light breeze here in Quincy. The rain subsided in the second quarter.
0: Third quarter brought to you by Springfield City Treasurer Colleen Redpath Fager, asking for your support in next spring's city election. Colleen Redpath Fager.
1: Lunford and Rudder, the return men for the Cyclones, standing at their own 10. It's a pooch to the far side. Broomfield will watch the ball go out of bounds near the 30-yard line.
0: Flag? Is there a flag?
3: There's no flag.
1: Have they not thrown a flag?
3: Oh, there we go.
0: There it is.
3: Oh,
1: good.
0: Okay. Metro East Crew. You never know what you're going to get, but sometimes you do. Tonight's game is brought to you in part by Springfield Mayor Misty Buescher, proud to present every high school football broadcast this season on Sports Radio 92.3 and 1450 and on WMAY.
1: All right, the Cyclones will take the football at their own 35-yard line, first and 10. Ball on the right hash, three receivers wide side left. Brinkman in the shotgun, running back Gresh to his left. The play clock starts, and away we go with quarter number three. Gresh motions to the left. Brinkman runs the quarterback draw, running room 40, 45, 50, hit on the left hip, and down he goes at the QND 49-yard line, a gain of 16, and a staff carpet first down on a plan run for senior Cam Brinkman, who ran for 238 yards in two games against QND last year.
0: When you need somebody to give the offense a spark, QB1 is a good option.
1: Receivers left and right, the deep back, Gresh, he'll get the ball, running up the middle, waits, gets to the 45, breaks free, runs to the right 40 with a penalty flag down. He's near the right boundary at the 35, and down he goes, but the flag in the area of holding. Would be a staff carpet first down near the 35, but...
0: would be, could be, won't be.
1: It's a Stoller family stake and shake penalty. And it's personal foul face mask against QND.
0: Oh, man. Krista, did you see that? We had no clue.
3: Not see face mask at all on that.
0: Oh.
3: But I'll take it.
0: I don't think the QND bench saw it either.
1: So Gresh is going to pick up 14 on the carry and a 15-yard walk-off for a face mask, and the Cyclones in business. 11:34 to go, third quarter. They lead Quincy Notre Dame 6-0. Walters, Rudder, Best, receivers wide side left. Brinkman sets up on the shotgun. Gresh to his left on first and 10 from the 18 of QND. Brinkman looks to the sideline. They like this play. They'll stick with it. Gresh motions out. Brinkman, quarterback draw. Off the left side, 15. Inside the 15, upended at the 10-yard line. Caleb Hilbing, senior linebacker, fourth in the Central State 8 with 44 tackles. Got Brinkman to the turf, and they mark him down at the 8. That's going to be a staff carpet first down. Gain of
0: 10.
1: 10? Okay.
0: Yeah.
1: First and goal from the Raider 8. Brinkman from the shotgun. Hand off Gresh off the right side, inside the 5. He goes into the end zone, standing up for a Sacred Heart Griffin touchdown. And in the first 56 seconds of quarter number 3, the Cyclones have a 12-0 lead at QND.
0: It's exactly what the doctor ordered if a doctor was involved. Mikey Gresh from the 8 into the end zone. Might have been touched by a couple of guys, but that was all my...
1: Did you hear that?
0: Yes.
1: They can't tackle me.
3: That was Mikey Gresh.
0: That was Mikey. He gets off the bus. He is ready to go.
1: That's an INB touchdown for SHG. Austin Rudder missed an extra point to the right earlier tonight. He runs up with the football. He kicks it, and the ball is going right again, and he missed it to the right once again. 12-0 SHG, 11:04 to go in quarter number 3. We're back in 1 minute.
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0: man for Q&D, and that was Tripp Flesch, who has a couple of catches in the ballgame on the return for Q&D.
1: Yeah, Tripp Flesch has caught all three passes completed tonight by John Venferlow.
2: And that was Rutter on the
1: kickoff. Yeah, Rutter with the kickoff, correct.
0: Who did
1: 13
0: I say?
1: Rather than Gresh, 23.
0: Did I say Gresh?
1: Well, you did, but that's okay. Well, Mikey's had a good night, an interception and a touchdown.
0: I was going to say it was Gresh's seventh rushing touchdown of the year to go along with two receiving touchdowns, and he had that passing touchdown against Lincoln Way Central.
1: They're all nice kids. That's okay.
0: On first down from the I, fullback handoff, and there is some power football taking place, but that time the Cyclone front won the battle. Gain of one, maybe two, as Stegeman got the carry. He fumbled at the two-yard line going in quarter number two. So a gain of two, second and eight for Q&D in their all-blue uniforms with the gold helmet. Cyclones in their white jerseys, black numbers, gold pants, gold helmet. Here's Venverlo, counter to the left, Brenner looking patiently. Can't find any running room, and this is kind of like the first quarter when SHG was on top of the Q&D run game. That's a gain of two to the 32. It's going to be third down and long. 51-14 Rochester at halftime on Glenwood. They scored three touchdowns in the final 2:15 of the first half.
1: The Cyclones, by the way, play at Rochester 2 weeks from tonight.
0: Lone running back is Brenner. Two tight ends in this set, two receivers right. Third down and six for Q&D from their own 32. Back to throw, Venverlo sweeping to the right. Finds Stegeman, makes the catch at the boundary at the 35. Runs over a tackler at the 40. Ankle tackle brings him down at the 39. A staff carpet first down. Austin Rutter finally got Stegeman down after his ninth catch of the year.
1: They'll plant that at the Q&D 49, a gain of 17 on the Venverlo and the Stegeman completion.
0: He lowered his shoulder and somebody for the Cyclones went flying. And he picked up an extra 5-6 yards after contact.
1: He is a rugged runner once he has the ball.
0: 9:16 to go, third quarter, 12-0 Cyclones. They go back to Marth, the running back sweeping to the left, gets to the 50-yard line, and now he's pushed back. 1 yard gain for Marth, the backup quarterback. He's also caught four passes this year. Second and nine for Q&D.
1: Like Krista, I think this kid's dad was in TV sports for a number of years in this area.
2: I was just going to say his dad, Ben, worked on TV.
1: Ben Marth, you're right. I knew you'd know.
0: Flesch and Craig, receivers to the right. Two tight ends again. Venverlo to Brenner. This time running room to the Cyclone 45. Now is back to the end zone. Finally drug down at the 43. Wyatt Coffin involved on that tackle for SHG along with Jawan Davis. It'll be third down and two for Q&D. That time just enough room for the junior to pick up solid yardage and set up third down and short. This is no doubt four down territory for Q&D.
1: They're feeling good, even down 12 points.
0: Brenner, stretch play to the right, gets the first down to the 40, brought down at the 39-yard line by Job Kepler, the leading tackler in the Central State 8. Pick up of three, maybe 4 yards on a staff carpet first down for the Raiders. So the Raiders finding that running game once again.
1: It's a 12-0 lead for SHG, and you just wonder, will those two missed extra points be a problem at the end of the game?
0: Two tight ends, two receivers for Q&D. Stegeman comes in motion to the right, so two tight ends, right side of the formation. Venverlo under center, gives it to Brenner, starts up the middle, runs to the left. He's got the 35, carries tacklers inside the 30. Down near the first down marker at the 29, Andrew Walters involved on that tackle for SHG along with Seth Spicer. And it's a first down brought to you by Staff Carpet. And the Raiders are on the move at the Cyclone 29.
1: This team does not have big speed, this Q&D team, but boy, are they rugged running the ball. And their line is doing a great job after a couple of hiccups to start this drive.
0: Marth and Maggart, receivers right, back to the eye. Venverlo under

0: Brenner. From the Cyclone 29, Venverlo takes the snap, hands it off Brenner. Up the middle this time, he is thrown back. Marshawn Logan and Wyatt Coffin there to throw him back. They're going to give him forward progress to the 28, a gain of 1, second and 9, as the Raiders trail SHC 12-0 with 6:43 to go third quarter.
1: Home fans are very much into the game, and the home team is giving them something to cheer about. They're 12 points down, but on the march.
0: Back to the two tight end set. I formation behind the senior quarterback, Venverlo. Gives it to Stegeman. First man through the fullback is stacked up, grabbed around both knees. It was Marshawn Logan that stopped his progress. He'll get a half a yard, and that's it.
1: Yeah, Logan got him low, and then up comes Roberson to hit him up at the shoulder pad level.
0: Dawson.
1: And we got an official's timeout for the hurt.
0: Dawson Safford, junior right guard, is down for QND.
1: So with the injury timeout, we'll take a 30-second break for Sangamon County Sheriff Paula Crouch, asking for your support in the November 3rd election. 6:10 to play in the third. 12-0 SHG, back in 30.
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1: We're back inside the press box at Quincy Notre Dame Advanced Physical Therapy Field. One of the linemen for QND shaken up on the previous play, which was a no-gainer for their big tight end back, Stegeman. It's third and 9 for the Raiders.
0: I want to correct myself. Dylan Fisher, the sophomore center, is the injured player. I thought it was 75, but it's 73, so the Raiders have to go to their backup center, and it's listed as Ryan Venverlo. 6'2", 215, a senior.
1: Brother to brother. Or maybe cousin to cousin.
0: I don't think they went that route. It looks like Dawson Stafford, the right guard, moved over to center.
1: Okay. Third and 9.
0: From the Cyclone, 28. Venverlo in the shotgun. Takes the snap. Blitz coming. He's going to sweep to the left side. Turns the corner. 25. Near the out-of-bounds boundary, he is shoved back. Got to the 25, and that's it. A gain of 3. It'll be fourth down at about 6. For the Raiders, with 5:47 to go third quarter, they trail the Cyclones 12-0.
1: What do? Pooch punt and hope for a good result and back up SHG? No, you go for it on 4th and 6, down 12 points halfway through the third quarter. Fourth down conversion try for Springfield Ward 1 Alderman Jeff Cox. Some of the Cyclone coaches urging the Cyclone fans to get loud. 4th and 6 at the SHG 25.
0: Trip Flesch has been their guy tonight. He's the receiver out to the left. And now we've got a stoppage with the play clock running down. The Raiders took way too long, and they got to burn a timeout.
1: We'll take a 30-second break with 5:11 to play in quarter number 3. 12-0, Cyclones lead the Raiders. This timeout brought to you by Sangamon County Sheriff Paula Crouch. Back in half a minute.
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0: Fourth down and 6 for QND at the Cyclone 25-yard line. Ball on the left hash. Craig and Flesch, receiver, short side left, eye in the backfield. Venverlo from under center will throw. Blitz coming. He's got time. Over the middle. He finds Flesch. He makes the catch at the 17. Dropped at the 16. Gain of 9 and a Saf Carpage first down as Venverlo hits Trip Flesh once again. Flesh had 4 catches over the first 5 games. He's got...
1: Four, actually.
0: He's doubled that one.
1: 4:59 to play in the third. We're in the Springfield Ward Ken Alderman Red Zone for Quincy Notre Dame at the SHG 17. And that fourth down conversion brought to you by Springfield Ward 1 Alderman Jeff Cox.
0: Same formation, twin receivers left, eye in the backfield. Venverlo, counter, gives it off to Josh Brenner, and he'll get down near the 12-yard line. That's a gain of 5 on first down for the Raiders, and they're trying to make this a ball game. They trail 12-0 with 4:22 clock running third quarter. Hasn't it been a weird game, Tim? There have been moments where SHG's defense absolutely shut the door, and then 2 minutes later, the Raiders are just powering the football down the field.
1: Coach Jack Cornell's squad is playing hard, and when they play hard, they're pretty darn good up front.
0: Max McDowell, tight end right, eye formation behind Venverlo, who's under center. Second down from the 12. Hand off Stegeman, grabbed by Roberson, and down he goes. No gain on the play. It'll be third down.
1: Roberson in his pink shoes attracts a lot of attention. He has played really well on defense tonight.
0: And we have our first Cyclone cramp since week one.
1: So with the cramp timeout brought to you by Sangamon County Sheriff Paula Crouch, back after this 30-second break, third quarter.
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1: Muggy low 60s night, but the Cyclone defense has been on the field for a long time here in the late stages of this third quarter. One of them just cramped up, will be helped off the field, and the injured Cyclone with the cramp is Mark Sean Logan.
0: 12-0 SHG, 3:42 to go third quarter. The Raiders right now in the Ralph Hanauer red zone. It is third down and 5 from the SHG 12. Flesh, receiver right, Lunford in man-to-man coverage. From the shotgun, Venverlo sweeping to the right side. He tucks it under, cuts it inside of the 10, and down he goes near the 7-yard line, very close to a Staff Carpet first down. They're going to say he's a half a yard short, Tim, so it's going to be fourth down for QND at the 8-yard line of the Cyclones.
1: Well, they went for fourth down and made it the last time. They will have a fourth down and 1 conversion at the SHG 8-yard line. Conversion attempt brought to you by Ward 1 Alderman Jeff Cox.
0: Brenner, the lone running back. It's a quarterback sneak, and the Raiders get it easily as Venverlo gets to the 6-yard line before he's thrown back. A pickup of a pair, and a first down for QND brought to you by Staff Carpet. And we've got another Cyclone down, but now popping up is Don Chris. First and goal, QND at the Cyclone 6-yard line.
1: 2-yard gain, first and goal. 12-0, Sacred Heart Griffin. QND got inside the 5 back in the second quarter and turned it over on a fumble.
0: Venverlo takes the shotgun snap, gives it to Brenner. Short side right running inside the 5. Hit at the 4, brought down by Jawan Davis at the 4. 2 yards for the junior running back. It's second and goal at the 4, and now a cramp for Brenner of QND.
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1: Brenner, who cramped up after that last carry, has to sit at least one play. If I'm Venferlo, the quarterback for QND, I just run the ball, don't you?
0: Pretty good chance
1: They've
0: of that.
1: They already had an injured running back on the first play of the night. Now Brenner out.
0: Caden Marth has six carries for 39 yards. He's in at tailback.
1: Second and goal at the four.
0: Venverlo looks over the defense from under center. Stegeman tight end shifts to the left. There's the snap. Hand off Mark. Sweeping left. He is stacked up back at the 8-yard line, and down he goes. Four white jerseys there for SHG. We see Lunford, Coffin, Walters, who is still down, and he is not getting up.
1: Evan Phillips was in on that play, too. Big lineman.
0: Walters, wide receiver and safety for the Cyclones, is down at the spot of the tackle, and he is right at the 9-yard line.
7: He was holding his shoulder, guys.
1: Yeah, that's not a cramp then. Okay. Andrew Walters pops right up. Maybe they'll pop his shoulder back in, Krista, if you get natural sound on that.
7: Maybe just a stinger. I don't know. I'll ask his dad. We've been chatting about bananas over here.
1: Dr. Walters would recommend bananas. Yes.
7: He's brought a lot of bananas game recently. These cramps, I asked him, did the guy take them? And he said, yeah. So
1: it does work. 5-yard loss for Marth, back to the 9.
0: 2:12 to go, third quarter. SHG 12, QND nothing. Venverlo under center, I formation with two receivers to the right. Third and goal from the 9. Play action. Venverlo rolling right, has a man underneath. Stegeman at the 6, catches, runs forward to the 2, to the 1. Gresh brought him down. Knee down at the 2. Gain of 7. It's fourth and goal. QND at the Cyclone 2. Mikey Gresh saved a touchdown.
1: Second catch for the big fullback Stegeman tonight.
0: Kepler
1: roll out to the right.
0: Kepler tackled the running back, but unfortunately Venverlo kept it. Here we go. Fourth down and goal for the Raiders from the Cyclone 2-yard line. The ball in the right hash. Flesh receiver right, along with Craig. Venverlo in the shotgun. Marth running back on his right hip. There's the snap. Quarterback draw. Venverlo looking. Stepped up and down he goes. Shy of the goal line and the goal line stand.
1: Mikey.
0: For Sacred Heart Griffin.
1: Mikey was down low and was able to slow him down, and then everybody else finished him off.
0: A fumble at the 2, an interception at the 11, and a turnover on downs at the 2. Missed opportunities for QND tonight. It's still 12-0 Cyclones.
1: Krista, how good was that right down near the goal line by the SHGG?
0: They missed Josh Brenner on that play, Tim.
7: That was a great defensive stop defense, and it's got the sideline pumped up. They needed that energy going into the fourth quarter.
1: No gain on fourth and goal from the 2. And Sacred Heart Griffin takes over with a 12-0 lead and a minute 18 to go in the third quarter. That might have saved the game.
0: Well, I think Brenner having that cramp might have saved the day. From their own 2, handoff Broomfield just running straight ahead, following his blockers out across the 10 to the 12-yard line. Looks like they're going to bring him, looks like a yard shy of the first down, and another cramp for a Cyclone. Wonder if it's
1: one of the linemen. While they uncramp.
0: You just created a new word.
1: While they uncramp, this 30-second break for Sangamon County Sheriff Paula Crouch. Cyclones 12, Raiders nothing, 108 left third quarter.
0: Don Chris.
1: It is Don Chris. Okay. We'll keep it right here. Balls at the 11-yard line of SHG.
0: Krista, could you tell Dr. Walters the word that Tim just created?
1: Uncramp.
0: When you take care of a cramp, you're uncramped.
7: Uncramped. I will let him know. Put it in a medical journal maybe now.
1: He'll recommend immediate hospitalization for me.
0: Second and one. Here's a handoff, and that'll be a Cyclone first down to the 16-yard line. And that was King Bryant, the sophomore, getting a key carry in the ballgame. He has been very impressive for SHG. So far this year, 12 carries for 122 yards and two touchdowns. He went 3 for 26 of the score against Jacksonville last week. New set of downs. Staff carpet first down, SHG. And they go to Bryant, sweeping short side right, cuts it at the 20, out across the 25, and gets to the 27 and has another staff carpet first down. But wait, may not get the spot, might be a half a yard shy. Nope, they're going to give it to him. 10-yard gain, first down, SHG.
1: To the 26, King Bryant. Two carries, 15 yards. And 30 seconds to go in the third quarter. Cyclones still up 12-0 after they stuffed the QNB QB at the two-yard line.
0: First down and 10 from their own 26. Snap to Brinkman and flags fly as they call legal procedure. Against SHG. And I can tell you that the Fighting Tim Schweitzers of Springfield High lead Southeast 35-16 with 4 minutes to go third quarter on the Country Financial Agent Andrew Harvey scoreboard.
1: Well, that was a five-point game at halftime. Greg and Roop on that one right now on 970 AM WMAY.
0: They uncramped their offense, and now they're rolling.
1: Uncramp.
7: Dr. Walters liked that term, by the way.
1: I'll bet.
7: Yep.
0: That's the end of the third quarter. It's SHG 12, Quincy, Notre Dame, nothing. Fourth quarter coming up after this one-minute timeout.
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8: 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B&B Electric has played a major role in projects like the Shields Sports Park, Memorial Hospital, the State Capitol North Wing Project, and HSHS St. John's Hospital. 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
1: On to the fourth quarter here in Quincy. QND Raiders trail Sacred Heart Griffin 12-0. Fourth quarter brought to you by the friends of Colleen Redpath Fager. The Springfield City Treasurer continues her support for high school athletics and asks for your vote in next spring's city election. Colleen Redpath Fager, Springfield City Treasurer.
0: King Bryant on first and 15, breaks into the secondary, across the 35, middle of the field, 40, breaking tackles. Finally, down he goes at the 44-yard line, 23 yards for the sophomore. And boy, he was a bolt of lightning coming through that defensive line, getting through the linebacking core and into the secondary for SHG.
7: A bolt of fuchsia lightning. Have you seen his shoes? We talk about Demetrius Roberson's shoes. King Bryant with the bright fuchsia cleats on tonight.
1: And the fuchsia cleats that he is wearing tonight, he's probably on the top five list of fastest SHG players, and he is clearly faster than anybody on the QND team. They just had to uncramp a QND player.
0: Gavin Maggart, their first safety.
1: Get out, Maggart. Let's go.
0: Give you an update on Springfield Southeast after this first and 10 play for the Cyclones from their own 44. Bryant again up the middle, 50, gets popped, but still keeps on a trucking to the Raider 44-yard line. Finally brought down by Caleb Hilbing, but that is a staff carpet first down as he picks up, what, 12 on that carry?
1: Mm-hmm.
0: Tony Boyd to Lamar Coleman, 61-yard touchdown pass. 3:42 to go, third quarter. Springfield 35, Southeast 22 on the Country Financial Agent Andrew Harvey scoreboard.
1: Tony Boyd still on the field. Southeast has got a shot to stay in that game.
0: Play action. A pass to Lunford down on his knees. He could not haul it in at the Raider 40-yard line. It would have been a gain of four, but incomplete at second and 10. He was wide open. Brinkman, a rare miss.
1: Cam is 3 for 10 throwing tonight. Just 3 for 10.
0: But that was a short little pass into the flat. That's usually pitch and catch. Let's see if they go back to the running game on 2nd and 10 from the Raider 44. Shotgun snap. Brinkman gives it to Bryant. Running to the right. He's grabbed and down he goes.
1: He was bread loafing it, Darren. You can't do that against this team. He's got to have two hands on that ball.
0: Marth made the stop, but that play was designed to go up the middle. He saw nothing, tried to bring it to the outside, and couldn't get to the corner.
1: Well, he got 2 yards and didn't fumble. That's the good news for the Cyclone.
0: A lot of trust in the sophomore right now by John Allison and his coaching staff. Two tight ends left, two receivers right. Brinkman, shotgun snap, handoff right up the middle, 40. He's got the 35. He jumps over a tackler, gets the first down as he's brought down to the 32. But hold everything. Holding call against SHG. The penalty brought to you by Solar Family Steak and Shake.
1: Some of the Cyclone fans were so unhappy with that flag, late as it was, that we could hear them over here.
0: Referee Bobby Cole, well behind the snap of the football, threw the flag. And that washes away another good run for King Bryant, who exits the ballgame. Mikey Gresh back in at running back. And it's going to be third down and a bundle. About 17 to go for SHG. They're going to snap this ball from their own 48-yard line. Three receivers, wide side left for senior quarterback Cam Brinkman. He'll throw. Screen, Lunford makes the catch, 45. Runs to the left sideline. He crosses midfield, gets to the Raider 45, and tripped up and down he goes near the Raider 42. It's going to be fourth down and about 8 for SHG. Safe pass play there, called by the SHG coaching staff, and very effective.
1: Gain of 9. Got him a manageable 4th and 9 if they want to go for it. Or do you play field position with a 12-0 lead and try to punt out of bounds inside the 10?
0: Well, Brinkman can punt, so you never know. He's still on the field right now. 9:40, clock running, fourth quarter, 12-0, Sacred Heart Griffin. Play clock down to 4. It looks like the Cyclones are going to use a timeout. And there is the timeout call with 9:32 to go in regulation time.
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1: Two left in the fourth quarter. 12-0, Sacred Heart Griffin. They look like they're going to punt. On 4th and 9 from the QND 43.
0: Rudder has been rugby punting the football. He shanked the last one. There's the snap. Rudder has it.
1: Flag.
0: Penalty flag down. He boots it away. Middle of the field, hits at the 11, takes a big bounce inside the 5 and goes into the end zone for a touchback, but a flag thrown by the near side official.
1: Well,
0: and it's a legal procedure on SHG.
1: If I'm QND, I would decline the penalty and take the ball to the 20, not risk a fumble or a kick that gets downed inside the 10-yard line, and that's what they will do. Take it to the 20. Decline the penalty.
0: So the
1: They're down only 12 points with 9.5 minutes to go.
0: Cyclones could not deliver the knockout punch.
1: No, not yet.
0: Pittsfield 19, New Berlin 14 at halftime. Third quarter, Athens 25, Auburn 21, and Olympia 42-14 over Williamsville in the third quarter on the Country Financial Agent Andrew Harvey scoreboard. Venverlo from the shotgun takes the snap, throws to the near side flat. Craig makes the catch, could not make Walters miss. The ball came free, but it bounced right back to Craig near the sideline, and he is down at the 21-yard line, a gain of one.
1: Break for the home team that ball bounced right back up to the receiver as he was going down. 1 yard gain on the completed pass.
0: 9 minutes to go in regulation, 12-0 SHG. Brinkman to Walters, 5 yard touchdown pass in the second quarter. Mikey Gresham, 8 yard touchdown run in the third quarter. That's the offense in the game. Venverlo takes the snap. Sweep short side left. Can he turn the corner? He does, but he's nudged out of bounds by Job Kepler. And I'm not sure Job ever just nudges someone. That was kind of a forearm shiver to the shoulder pad. No gain. Third and nine.
1: Venverlo went flying about 10 yards out of bounds after Job Kepler nudged him. No gain. This is a big play for QND. 8:41 to go. At their own 21, down by 12.
0: You only have two timeouts. This might be where Jack Cornell rolls the dice if it's fourth and manageable. But this is third and nine from their own 21. Shotgun snap, four-man rush. Venverlo running to his right. Pumps. He's being chased by Coffin. He's got him, and down he goes. A sack for SHG's Wyatt Coffin. Down at the 14-yard line, a loss of seven, and the Raiders will have to punt.
1: Darren, we mentioned earlier that Cyclone defense from Demetrius Roberson was pretty good tonight. Coffin's had a great game, too. And that 7-yard loss on the sack is brought to you by Sitco Chiropractic. 205 North Grand Avenue West. See Dr. Stephen M., Casey, and Kyle Sitco. Sitco Chiropractic on North Grand Avenue.
0: Marth. Backup quarterback is the punter, standing at his goal line. Good snap. He'll punt it away. Good kick. Gresh backpedaling. Catches the ball at his own 49. Straight ahead, running to the 45. Stop. Starts again. Down to the 40. Runs to the left. Goes out of bounds. Very close to the Raider. 35-yard line with 7:37 to go. In the third quarter, the Cyclones lead 12-0.
1: Nice return by Mikey Gresh on that punt up the right hash for QND. Cyclones 12, Quincy Notre Dame nothing. A QND fumble in the second quarter at the SHG 2-yard line, and then stuffed on a fourth and goal from the SHG 2-yard line in the third quarter. And they are still scoreless, and the Cyclones lead by 12 at the QND 34.
0: This is going to be a Brinkman-Gresh drive. Hand off, Gress, following the left side of his offensive line, gets to the 30, and he'll be marked down at the 29-yard line, a pickup of 6 for the senior running back, who has an 8-yard touchdown run here in the second half. This is where your seniors go on a 7.5-minute drive and run out the clock, if you can, although you're already at the 29. You may score before that, but you want your seniors to take care of the football here.
1: Take a big step toward a sure win with a TD on this drive.
0: Brinkman fakes the handoff, runs left, makes the first man miss, runs forward, gets a couple. Now he's grabbed by about six blue jerseys, and they're going to throw him back. A gain of a couple for the senior quarterback. It's going to be third down for SHG with 6:47. Clock running fourth quarter. They lead 12-0. Cam Brinkman entered tonight with 4,898 passing yards. That's fifth all-time in SHG history. He entered tonight 506 yards from passing Tim Brenneneisen, who had 5,463 in his career. Gabe Green, the leader, with 8,030. He had some NFL players to throw to back in the day. Fresh motions to the right. Brinkman, quarterback draw, has the first down and more across the 20. He's brought down at the 18-yard line. A staff carpet first down. Cam Brinkman will pick up close to 9 yards on that carry.
1: One of the Raiders lost his hat. I thought it was the football.
0: New set of downs for Sacred Heart Griffin. Looking to run out the clock here, up 12-0.
1: Anthony Alonzo was the player for Quincy Notre Dame whose helmet popped off in that scrum. After Cam Brinkman rushed it for the first down, down to the QND 19, a gain of 8.
0: And the Cyclones have entered the Ward 10 Alderman Ralph Hanauer red zone.
1: 6 minutes to go. They're going to have a discussion with the officials about something.
0: We have a summit taking place. I wonder if they're talking if the helmet was maybe helped off by a Cyclone, and now they're trying to determine if that player can stay in the game. That's my best guess. Krista, do you have a thought?
7: I'm trying to listen, but I the ref got closer to John Allison when he saw me coming.
0: You don't mess with hockey moms. We've been over that over and over. They're going to the fourth quarter at Spartan Field. Springfield 35 and Southeast 22.
1: And Evan Phillips is exiting the game.
7: There's
1: lineman. I guess they're saying he pulled the helmet off of Alonzo's head.
0: Well, I have no idea.
7: They're saying he needs checked for a concussion.
1: Phillips got banged on the play. Okay.
0: First and 10. Handoff Gresh running up the middle through tacklers at the 10, at the 5, and he is crushed at the 2-yard line by Flesh. Holds onto the football. Everybody pops up. It's a staff carpet first down for the Cyclones. Gresh officially down at the 3-yard line. A gain of close to 16 yards for the senior. Phillips was coming back in the game.
1: He took that hit and held onto the ball.
0: First down and goal, handoff Gresh running up the middle, standing up into the end zone for a Cyclone touchdown, his second rushing touchdown of the night, his eighth of his senior season, and the Cyclones likely shut the door. The Raiders with that touchdown, 5:44 to go in the fourth. It's SHG 18 and Quincy Notre Dame nothing.
7: Yeah, guys, Phillips was just adjusting his helmet.
1: Oh,
7: and they thought he was shaking his head like he got banged up.
1: Got it. Thanks for the clarification. Evan Phillips, okay. Just needed an equipment adjustment. And Mikey Gresh, okay, after a 2-yard touchdown run.
0: Rudder 0 for 2 tonight on extra point tries. That one is good, and it's 19-0. Sacred Heart Griffin, 5:44 to play. We're back in 1 minute.
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1: Sangamon County Auditor, Andy Goldman, the taxpayer's watchdog. Sacred Heart Griffin goes 34 yards in 5 plays, took a minute 56 off the clock. 3-yard touchdown run for Mikey Gresh for the INB touchdowns for the table score. And Austin Rudder kicks it through for Sangamon County Clerk Don Gray on the extra point. Cyclones 19, QND 0 with 5:44 to play in the fourth quarter here in Quincy.
0: Rudder to kick off from our left to right toward the north end zone. Line drive 5 yards deep into the end zone for a touchback. So the Cyclones now have a chance to record a shutout in week 6. QND's knocked on the door several times, but so far no points.
1: Gotten the ball to the SHG 2-yard line twice. Once fumble. Second time, quarterback stuffed at the 2.
0: Last Cyclone shutout, October 3rd, last season, a 65-0 home win over Southeast. Fenverlo leads his Raider offense onto the field. Two tight ends, two receivers, and a running back. Shotgun snap. Pass into the near side flat. Flesh makes the first man miss. Lunford runs straight ahead to the 25-yard line. Walters brings him down. We're going to mark him at the 26. And a gain of six for the Raiders on first down. Simple little pass to his left, and Venverlo connects with Flesh for a fifth time tonight. And had four catches all season. Same formation, second down. Handoff, Brenner, who's back on the ball game. Roberson hits him at the 29, and Brenner goes down there, leaving us with 5 minutes to go in the game, 19-0 SHG, and it's going to be third down and a yard for the Raider offense. Jack Cornell's team playing power football tonight. Jack, an offensive guard for the Fighting Illini of Illinois. Probably enjoys this football tonight. Quarterback draw. Venverlo behind his left guard easily gets the first down. In fact, he gets all the way to the 36. Gain of seven. Roberson and Kepler at the bottom of the pile along with Walters for SHG. But it's a staff carpet first down for the Raiders, who are 3-2, 2-1 in the Central State 8. Last year, the Cyclones won 42-26 at home against QND in the first-round playoff win in this stadium, 27-18. 4:25, clock running in regulation. Raiders a little confused, 5 on the play clock. Marth has to get set before they snap it, and they get it off. Blitz coming, Venverlo in trouble. Roberson hits him, and it's a sack back at the 28-yard line. And Venverlo got popped by Demetrius Roberson.
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0: The sack resulted in a loss of 8. Second and 18 from their own 28. Venverlo, play action, sets up, pass to the left. Stegeman makes the catch, fights through a Roberson tackle to the 30, and runs ahead to the 35-yard line. A gain of 7. It'll be third down and long for QND with 3:18 to play. It is now a running clock for Rochester and Glenwood. 58-14, Rochester. Late third quarter.
1: Don't go to Jamaica for Thanksgiving, Rocket fans. You're going to need to go to Normal in Hancock Stadium.
0: Trips to the right. High snap. Venverlo catches it with one hand. Throws it deep down the field. The ball is going to be up in the air. And Lunford at the 30-yard line of the Cyclones knocks it out of the hands of Trip Flesh. Incomplete. It's fourth down and 11.
1: Nice play by Jermonis Lunford. About 40 yards upfield.
0: And it looks like the Raiders are going to punt with 2:40 to play, down 19-0, facing 4th and 11 from their own 35.
1: Their defense performed really well tonight. Offense, well, you fumble at the 2, and your quarterback gets stuffed at the 2, and you can't punch the ball in the end zone.
0: There are receivers on the outside here. Watch a fake. It's a quarterback punting. No, they're going to punt it away, Tim. High punt, end over end, hits at the Cyclone 45, bounces around, and will be touched at the 46-yard line.
1: Sacred Heart Griffin ball. When we come back in 30 seconds, Cyclones up by 19.
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0: All right, first and 10 Cyclones. from their own 47, and the Cyclones snapped the ball.
1: Before the officials said they could. We'll have a do-over. It's late in the game for the officials, too. 19-0 SHG, 2:28 to go, fourth quarter. It's been a little spotty effort by just about everybody in the stadium, including some members of this broadcast crew tonight. Guilty as charged.
7: I said.
1: Not you, Krista. You're fine. Krista's gotten us some great insights from the Springfield Clinic orthopedic sideline mic tonight. And the Cyclones are just going to set up in the
0: victory formation. Game clock at 2:30 stop. Play clock at 7.
1: You go ahead and run the
0: You can snap it because the game clock's not running.
1: Yeah.
0: Play clock at 1. And they snap it, and Brinkman takes the knee. The big question is now, after this game, last year, Krista had us run a little errand, and the place we went was the place where the Powerball was won.
1: Oh, the Starbucks inside Hy-Vee down the street.
7: Yeah.
1: So we're stopping there on the way home, is that it?
7: And buying a lottery ticket, apparently.
1: Okay, there we go.
0: Clock
1: That's
0: at
1: the inside scoop brought to you by Krista Lisher.
0: 2 minutes to go in the game. Play clock at 10. Cyclones are going to take another knee. They're in victory formation, up 19-0. Brinkman under center. Play clock at 1. He snaps it and takes a knee. Am I right for calling this a weird game?
1: Oh, that would be an understatement.
0: I don't know where to start in recapping the game other than the Cyclone defense got backed up a couple of times. Raiders fumbled at the 2, intercepted at the 11, turnover on downs at the 2. So they had 3 excellent chances to score and walked away empty-handed. That's probably the main storyline of the game.
1: Yeah, weird. And anytime you have a game in which you're using repeated references to uncramp people, I mean, you know it's a weird night.
7: It took 5 minutes for the game to start, then halftime lasted 3 days.
0: There's the
1: not kidding.
0: Third down snap. And we started at 7:07.
1: Yeah.
0: Game clock at 57, play clock at 34. So they'll snap it at around 23 on the game clock, and then there'll be a turnover on downs.
1: And if the officials slow walk it, and I wouldn't depend on that, UND will not get another play to run.
0: Cyclone just standing near the line of scrimmage. Play clock at 10, game clock at 31. They set up. Brinkman, the senior, under center.
1: Okay, pops back up.
0: The play clock's at 0.
1: And we have the penalty for delay of game.
0: 19 seconds left.
1: Now they can respot the ball and start the clock.
0: Falls into the weird category. Football back to the 36 of SHG. We are seconds away from the final score.
1: Start that play clock. And then they can take a knee, and by the time they get the ball set up for QND to take possession, this game will be over.
0: You know what? Game clock at 10, play clock at 13. Let's call it a night from Quincy, Sacred Heart Griffin. Defeats Quincy Notre Dame by a score of 19-0. The Raiders fall to 3-3, 2-2 in the Central State 8. Sacred Heart Griffin, they're now 5-1, 4-0 in conference play. They've won now 4 consecutive games, and they take on Lanphier at home for homecoming next Friday night.
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1: Okay, we're back in Quincy. Final score here tonight in this State West Division game, 19-0. The Cyclones of Sacred Heart Griffin are victorious over the Raiders of Quincy Notre Dame. Cyclones in game 6 move to 5-1 on the season, and they are 4-0 in conference. They have a game at home for homecoming next Friday night versus Lanphier. The Lanphier Lions come to town next week for the final West Division conference game in the CSA in 2026. QND Raiders fall to 3-3 overall. They are now 2-2 in conference play. Cyclones did some good things tonight, running the football. Passing game wasn't clicking, and credit that to this QND team. They don't have much speed, but they're rugged on the line. They had chances tonight to get on the scoreboard, had a ball down to the 2-yard line, and a fumble that SHG recovered to keep them out of the end zone in the second quarter. And then here in the second half, QND is driving. They get the ball for a 4th and goal. At their own 2-yard line, and quarterback John Vinferlow tried to run it in and push it in, and the Cyclones stuffed him right at the 2-yard line, and the Cyclones took over possession, and that really decided the ball game. SHG added a TD. Mikey Gresh with 2 rushing touchdowns tonight for the Cyclones. Their other score came, in fact, their first score in the early second quarter on a 6-yard pass play from Cam Brinkman to Andrew Walters. Cyclones win at 19-0. Their defense was good when it needed to be, and SHG heads home with a win. And we'll head down to the field where Krista Lisser is standing by with head coach John Allison, and this interview brought to you by Springfield attorney W. Scott Hankin.
7: Coach, you guys come away with a win tonight in Quincy, but not the way you thought maybe it would go or wanted it to go.
16: No, I mean, time of possession was everything. They did a great job of using the play clock and just eating drives, man. They had some long ones. And, I mean, we kept them out of the end zone, so I'll credit the defense for coming through on that. But, yeah, we've got to get off the field. I don't know what we have, 5 or 6 possessions in the game. And so that was the name of the game for sure.
7: Talk about next week. You have Lanphier, obviously a team that is not as strong as other teams you faced. How important is this week for your team, though, as you go into that game, knowing you're going to have Rochester on the horizon?
16: Well, I mean, part of it, we're pretty banged up. You know, we need to get some people healthy, and so we got to take advantage of that. We've also got to find some people to put into some spots to give us some more depth. So that was the focus this week, focus on us, focus on the defensive front, you know, getting off the field, and that's the stuff we're going to work on.
7: There are spots to today. Talk about that you were happy with at today's.
16: I think run game, I mean, that's what we were obviously relying on. We got put on, like, the -2 or -1 twice and able to bring it out, you know, and have a drive and get ourselves out of that negative territory. So that was big, you know, reversing the field on some of those. And obviously sustained drives, holding on to the football, not turning the ball over, because that would have been a big detriment with the way they were driving.
7: Gotcha.
16: Thank you. Have a good night.
7: You too.
1: Chris DeLisser talking on the field. Gridiron Griffin head coach John Allison on our postgame show brought to you by Springfield Ward 7 Alderman Brad Carlson. We'll take a break. Be back with more of the postgame show from Quincy. We'll name our player of the game and drive of the game when we return.
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1: With Krista Lisser and Darren Pritchett, Tim Schweitzer back in Quincy. Final score tonight, Sacred Heart Griffin 19, Quincy Notre Dame nothing. All three TDs for the Cyclones tonight after a scoreless first quarter. They put their first points of the board on the board in the first minute of the second quarter. A six-yard touchdown pass play from Cam Brinkman to Andrew Walters. Point after by Austin Rutter was no good. The Cyclones led 6-0 after that 12-play, 89-yard possession that took 5:14 off the clock late in the first and early in the second quarter. 6-0 was the halftime score. Quincy Notre Dame had a chance to tie it or maybe take the lead late in the second quarter.

0: Butler was able to punch through the extra point. It was 12-0 Cyclones with 11:04 to play in the third quarter. Final scoring of the game came with 5:44 left in the fourth. Five-play, 34-yard possession after Sacred Heart Griffin's defense stepped up and QND had a poor punt opportunity that gave the Cyclones the ball at 34. In less than 2 minutes, they went five plays, mainly Cam Brinkman and Mikey Gresh running the ball, and Gresh ran it in from 3 yards out. Austin Rutter's point after was good, and SHE led 19-0 with 5:44 to play, and that was the ball game. Final score, 19-0 Cyclones over the Raiders here in Quincy. When we come back, we'll name the player of the game, and we'll also have the drive of the game when we return. 19-0 SHG over QND.
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0: Back in Quincy with Darren Pritchett, Krista Lissard, Tim Schweitzer, producer John Price. Postgame show brought to you by Springfield Ward 7 Alderman Brad Carlson. Cyclones win here tonight over the Quincy Notre Dame Raiders by a score of 19-0. Some numbers for the Cyclones. They rushed for 250-plus yards tonight. Only passed for a little over 50 yards total, but the ground game was good enough and the defense was good enough. And a couple of QND turnovers were good enough to give the Cyclones a 19-0 win. And in visiting with Krista and Darren, I think the commentary from the SHG side, as you heard John Allison say, he wins 19-0. The players win 19-0. But Darren, I don't think there are a whole lot of Cyclones that are real happy with the effort here tonight.
8: I'll paraphrase, but just listening and talking to a couple of players, that wasn't to the standard of Cyclone football tonight. In fact, talking to Andrew Walters, who caught the touchdown pass.

0: and you'll hear this interview on the Morning Huddle Monday, but that was an improvisation. They had not lined up properly, so he had to actually set up in a place he wasn't familiar with, and he just said, I think I know what to run here, and it worked out, but everything was difficult tonight. It felt like for the Cyclones.
1: It's a win, and you know the defense was good enough, and the defense was good enough on a number of occasions this evening, and one of the kids who played great defense, a couple of them actually, we're going to give credit to. Now, Demetrius Roberson's already been our player of the game. That happened opening night up in Bloomington when he caught the touchdown pass that made national headlines and national video. Demetrius Roberson was our player of the game week one, but for week six, it's going to be a kid who, like Roberson tonight, had a great game on defense, Wyatt Coffin. I thought Coffin was excellent, had a sack, numerous tackles, and I give all credit to the defense for this win, and Wyatt Coffin helped lead him.
0: You read my mind. I tried to find him for a post-game interview, but he was already gone off the field.
1: Hiding. He doesn't want the microphone. Now, maybe we'll talk to him next time. Cyclones win it, and that player of the game brought to you by State Senator Doris Turner. Doris Turner, running in the November 3rd election, asks for your support. She salutes tonight's player of the game and the student-athletes competing in all boys and girls athletics this fall. The State Senator Doris Turner, player of the game, Cyclone Wyatt Coffin. Our drive of the game brought to you by M.J. Kellner Food Service, exceeding all your food service needs. The TD that put the game away came with 5:44 to play. In the fourth quarter, a three-yard run by Mikey Gresh. Mikey and Cam Brinkman just running the ball from 34 yards out. They punched it in five plays on the three-yard TD by Mikey Gresh. That is our M.J. Kellner drive of the game. Again, the final here, 19-0. SHG defeats Quincy Notre Dame. Also in the CSA tonight, Rochester rolls to a clock win at Glenwood, 65-21 the final. Derek Parrish will have highlights of that game at channel1450.com. We'll have highlights of an Olympia win at Williamsville. Leanna Churchill was there to witness the carnage for the Bullets. The Olympia Spartans win it 56-21 to spoil the Williamsville homecoming. And in another Sangamo final, Porta wins over Pleasant Plains 42-23. Check all the scores at channel1450.com. Again, the final here, 19-0 SHG over Quincy Notre Dame. For our producer, John Price, for Krista Lisser and Darren Pritchett, Tim Schweitzer, good night from Quincy.
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4: Walters, Rovers, and Lunford receivers tight formation right. Brinkman under center. Deep back is Broomfield. On third down, Brinkman rolls to the right. Looking for someone to throw to. He fires for Walters. He makes the catch near the boundary. Touchdown, SHG. A five-yard touchdown pass. A pair of seniors hook up. Brinkman to Walters running a crossing pattern, and the Cyclones lead 6-0 with 11:06 to go in quarter number one. First and goal from the Raider 8. Brinkman from the shotgun. Hand off Gresh off the right side, inside the five. He goes into the end zone, standing up for a Sacred Heart Griffin touchdown. And in the first 56 seconds of quarter number three, the Cyclones have a 12-0 lead at QND.
5: Exactly what the doctor ordered. If a doctor was involved, Mikey Gresh from the 8 into the end zone. Might have been touched by a couple of guys, but
4: did you hear that?
5: Yes.
4: They can't tackle me.
6: That was Mikey Gresh.
5: That was Mikey.
4: Here we go. Fourth down and goal for the Raiders from the Cyclone 2-yard line. The ball in the right hash. Flesh receiver right, along with Craig. Venverlo on the shotgun. Marth running back on his right hip. There's the snap. Quarterback draw. Venverlo looking. Stucked up and down he goes. Shy of the goal line on the goal line stand.
5: Mikey.
4: For Sacred Heart Griffin.
5: Mikey was down low and was able to slow him down, and then everybody else finished him off.
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4: First down and goal, handoff Gresh running up the middle, standing up into the end zone for a Cyclone touchdown, his second rushing touchdown of the night, his eighth of his senior season, and the Cyclones likely shut the door. Raiders with that touchdown, 5:44 to go in the fourth. It's SHG 18 and Quincy Notre Dame nothing. You know what? Game clock at 10, play clock at 13. Let's call it a night. From Quincy, Sacred Heart Griffin defeats Quincy Notre Dame by a score of 19-0. The Raiders fall to 3-3, 2-2 in the Central State 8. Sacred Heart Griffin, they're now 5-1.
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13: And this was the biggest game for coach, for the teammates, for the fans. 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
14: Mia, you knew
12: You knew that was coming. You still couldn't hold back. I couldn't hold back. I knew it was coming and still couldn't hold back. So excited about hearing Brad Sham's voice. Just wanted to talk about the Cowboys, but they are
14: I assumed
12: Rio.
14: You wanted to do your voice of Jerry Jones,
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14: Considering the Game Night listeners on X right now are calling for a little Jerry in Brazil.
12: No,
14: we gotta
12: Jerry.
14: Stop the run, Q.
12: Unless he says something silly, but wanted to get into this Cowboys-Baltimore Ravens game in Rio de Janeiro in Brazil. Excited about this one, only because I want to see who this Cowboys team really is. This is a team that in the offseason I said, okay, they got a new defensive coordinator in Christian Parker. They've brought in, you know, multiple players on defense. They drafted Caleb Downs. Like, it's got to be better than it was last year. Week one against the Giants, not so much. The Giants punked them. They were way more physical than them. And then week two, Jayden Daniels was running all over them until he left, and then they flexed their muscles on him. So I still, going into week three, don't know if this Dallas defense is any better. And oh, by the way, now you got Lamar Jackson and Derrick Henry that they got to defend.
14: Q, let's start with Dak Prescott and that Cowboys offense. Number one in points per drive. Number one in scoring percentage per drive. Number one in third down conversions. Number two in red zone conversions across the whole league. Still the 30th ranked rushing offense in the NFL. Until they get that rectified, you pass to score, you run to win. The Dallas Cowboys are going to need to do that because I think this is doomed to be a shootout with Lamar Jackson and friends, despite two defenses that, yes, are improved from a season ago, but it's still incremental in each respect of course, the Baltimore Ravens, who are known for their defense, even if they took a step back in the final year of John Harbaugh,
12: right.
14: And the Dallas Cowboys defense that was ranked last in the NFL.
12: Well, see, the thing about it is how I look at this and look at the Ravens and knowing that the Ravens could run the ball and for some reason they'll have a lot of success with Derrick Henry running downhill and then they'll decide that they're having too much success. That's working too well. Let's not do that anymore.
14: Five carries in the second half last week. It's inexcusable.
12: I never understand.
14: Inexcusable.
12: I never understand what thought process goes into that. And apparently it must be a Baltimore Ravens thing because the guys that called it last year and went away from them aren't there anymore. So you would think the new guys, Declan Doyle, Jesse Minter, would say, hey, that guy Derrick Henry, he's pretty good. Let's keep feeding him, especially while he's running downhill. And that's what concerns me about this game for the Cowboys is the fact that Jayden Daniels was running all over him.
14: Mm-hmm.
12: So if he was running all over him, what do you think Lamar's going to do? And oh, by the way, if Lamar runs all over him, what do you think Derrick Henry's going to do? I might not put the ball in the air if I'm Lamar and company. I mean, I'm sure they will because they can't help themselves. But
14: well,
12: that run game is good.
14: Interestingly enough, Zay Flowers is questionable for mm-hmm. this game. And, of course, given the field conditions in Brazil and the various reports that are coming out of Rio de Janeiro. Right? You know what? Let's listen to Dak Prescott. Let's ask him how he is preparing for this field in Brazil.
15: Not a lot goes into that for me. I trust my equipment, the cleats that I'm going to have. I'm not really even looking into the news about how people feel about the field. If it's the surface we're going to play on, let's go do it. One way or another, I mean, obviously, if they're going to allow the game to be played, it's good enough. And so where I'm from, I've played on worse. I've been tackled on concrete. So the fact that the grass is soft, we'll take it. I'll take it anyways. I hope not to hit it anyway. So, you know.
12: Yeah, I mean, you're not in the Marcy Street projects, Dak. I mean, you know, you don't have to play on the concrete, right? I mean, he out there acting like he in the concrete jungle. Okay, we get it. The fact that this is even part of the storyline is what bothers me about this game. These guys shouldn't have to have this be a part of the storyline. It shouldn't be about the field conditions. I literally saw on, I want to say, Get Up this morning, Peter Schrager breaking down what was wrong with the grass, how they were going to rectify the situation. Like, that shouldn't be a part of the conversation a couple days before the game, Mia.
14: We shouldn't be saying, well, the Ravens are going to have to run the ball because who knows what happens if you try to pass it, even though the Cowboys are going to be down three players in their secondary, so maybe you do want to try to pass the ball. No, we're worried about the field and how that's going to affect the ability to cut, pivot on the grass. Which we always love to talk about the grass, Q. It's all about what's on the grass. I don't know when that saying became mainstream, but that's what we're focused on. Here is head coach Jesse Minter on his expectations for those field conditions in Brazil.
16: I think anytime that, you know, there's potential for the environment, so to speak, to impact, you know, you gotta obviously have some ideas in mind. But at the same time, like to your point, I mean, both teams are be playing on the same surface. It's not a I wouldn't say it's an advantage for one team or the other. I would say the main thing is for our guys to get out there, to feel comfortable with it, to make sure they have the right type of footwear on. We've obviously spent a lot of time thinking about that, not necessarily talking about it, but just our equipment staff doing an unbelievable job, having a plan in place. And then at the end of the day, again, it's us being out there playing our style of football, knowing that just like if it started pouring down rain in a game where you thought it might not, you know, the ability to adjust to different things like that will be really important. So something we look forward to being able to do.
12: Now, the problem for me, again, I'm going to go back to this. It's one thing if it starts raining, and that's a situation that is uncontrollable, right? Mother Nature happens. I get that. But again, for this to be a storyline, and you hear Jesse Minter say, well, we'll get the guys out there early to make sure they're comfortable on the grass. There should be no situation where they're not comfortable, Mia. Like, if you're going to play these games international, which I'm all for, I'm fine, right? I know they want to expand the game. They want to go globally.
14: Grow the game.
12: Grow the game worldwide. I get it. I'm all here for it. But the conditions have to be a certain standard. Honestly, we should be talking about the X's and O's, not what the Jimmys and Joes are playing on.
14: I said off the top, I think this is going to be a shootout because I think both these defenses, while stout at different points in time, not so stout at others. The Ravens lead the NFL in giving up 3 touchdowns all in the fourth quarter. Mind you, they've only given up 2 touchdowns total between the first through third quarters in their first 2 games of the 2026 season. So this one's going to come down to the wire, and I hope the field conditions don't play a factor as to why.
12: I do, too. I do think the Ravens are going to get this one. I just don't think the Cowboys are going to be able to stop them, but I really hope that on Monday our headline is not the field conditions played a factor. Oregon, USC, is this a playoff game? That's next on ESPN Radio on the all-new ESPN app.
17: 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Jalen Hurts and the Eagles head to Chicago looking to stay hot. So can Jalen Hurts continue to silence his doubters? It's Unsportsmanlike, 6 a.m. Eastern, right here on ESPN Radio, ESPN2, and ESPNU.
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21: ABC News, I'm Dave Packard. The Trump administration seems not to be finished banning media outlets. Now the White House signaling CNN will be left off Air Force One for President Trump's trip to Knoxville to attend the University of Tennessee, University of Texas college football game tomorrow. President Trump and China's President Xi wrapped up their summit today.
22: We've made great strides, very positive for both countries.
21: ABC's Karen Travers at the White House tells us it's unclear if the two dug in on the Iran issue. And China is Iran's largest trading partner and largest buyer of Iranian oil. Also, no word if the two leaders discussed the security situation in Taiwan. Flooding concerns along the mid-Atlantic coast this weekend as a nor'easter approaches. New York and New Jersey declaring states of emergency ahead of the storm. But on Long Island, Melissa Slavin is toughing it out.
23: We are not planning to evacuate. We don't think it's going to be of that nature.
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24: Here's your Storm Team 20 forecast. Lows dip down to about 56 tonight under partly cloudy skies. Winds out of the east around 5 miles per hour. Sunshine mixed with clouds at times tomorrow. Daytime highs approaching 72. Mainly cloudy skies expected tomorrow night. Chance of rain showers, lows of a low around 58. I'm meteorologist Laura Lockwood on Sports Radio 92.3 FM in 1450 AM. Currently 65.
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2: Alongside Mia O'Brien, I am Q Myers. 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Got a good slate of college football games going on this weekend, but it's never good, Mia, when it's early in the season like it is, and you're already talking about an elimination game when it comes to the Oregon Ducks. Again, it's Game Night here on ESPN Radio on the all-new ESPN app. Helping us out, talk about this number 20-ranked Oregon versus number 12 USC. We bring in Brenna Green, KOIN News Sports Anchor Reporter. And Brenna, thanks so much for your time. Definitely appreciate you. This is a big one for Oregon going up against USC. They're 2-1 on the season. USC is 4-0. How are the folks there around the program treating this game going up against the Trojans?
3: I think everybody knows what's at stake right now for this Oregon team. I mean, lose this one and you're not 100% out of the college football playoff, but it's going to be a slog, I would say, and you would have to win out the rest of the year to really feel any sort of comfort. I think that this is a game that everybody knows has an even higher importance than the start of the season. And they have just been really trying to turn some things around within that program after that Oklahoma State game. Dante Moore has talked a lot about the fact that he kind of felt like he was leading enough going into that Oklahoma State game. And afterwards, he found out from his teammates they wanted even more from him. And so he said, all right, it's time for me to be even more vocal. They've been, you know, restarting periods when Dante says it isn't good enough. He's the one that's been, you know, leading the charge. I know that their center, Poncho, he has had some times where he's looked at his teammates and said, all right, we're restarting this entire drill because this is not going well. So there's been a lot of ownership around the players in the program, and that's really what they've been working on the past 2 weeks.
4: Temperature check, out there in the Pacific Northwest. And no, not just you, Brenna, as I know you're running around covering some high school football games, let alone prepping for this big one between Oregon and USC tomorrow, while still making time to join us here on Game Night on ESPN Radio. But I say temperature check because it's more of a gut check, but also self-evaluation. You noted the leadership that Dante Moore feels like he has to step more into that leader role. But additionally, as this team has tried to self-scout and self-evaluate, where have they pointed the finger as to the shortcomings through the first 3 weeks of the college football season?
3: Yeah, I think it really has been a lot of the leadership stuff. I mean, if you know Dante, I'd say he's come way more out of his shell this year than last year. But I don't find him, he's not like an intrinsically rah-rah dude. He's not Bo Nix. He's not Dylan Gabriel, where those guys just walk into a room and you know it's time to get down to business. And that's something that this team this year, you know, has been really trying to, I think, figure out. Even a Bryce Betcher, who got drafted last year into the NFL, I mean, he was a walk-on at Oregon, but he really assumed that leadership role. And this year, you know, you look around the program, you look on defense and offense, and there isn't someone that is like that North Star. Maybe Evan Stewart, wide receiver, he's very outgoing, but he was hurt all of last year. So, you know, I think that's really the thing that maybe people didn't take into account. I know I probably didn't take into account as much on this team is that, and you have some guys on both the defense and offense that are just a little bit quieter by nature. I mean, Mateo Uiagalelei is like that. I know it's been a real test for him to be more of a vocal leader. Same with Tatum Tuioti. I mean, Bear Alexander. Like, all these guys are just a little bit more on the quiet side. And when you look on the defensive side, Devin Jackson has really been the one that's had to step up and lead. Well, Devin has been injured a lot of his career at Oregon. So it's just a situation where there isn't someone that you look at on this team and you go, oh, yeah, that's the guy in terms of leadership. I think Poncho, their center, has done a really good job over the last 2 years of trying to make himself more vocal, but it's not how he is inherently by nature. So that is really where I think maybe it's one of those intangible things that you don't really take into account when you look at the X's and O's of a team and how talented they could be. You just think, well, somebody's going to step into that role. And, you know, come to find out, I think that maybe it was a little bit more lacking than we thought.
2: Talking all things Oregon football right now with Brenna Green here on Game Night on ESPN Radio on the all-new ESPN app. Now, Oregon is favored in this one, even though they're, you know, they're ranked number 20 and USC is ranked 12th. Oregon has also won four straight games against USC. What has been the reasons why Oregon has had so much success against the Trojans?
3: Well, you know, I want to get on my soapbox for a little bit.
2: Okay,
3: here,
2: come
3: guys,
2: on with it. Come on.
3: Yeah. All right. There has been this narrative out there this week that, like, Oregon and USC is a rivalry. As you just said, Oregon has beaten USC four times in a row. They've won six out of the last seven times. I grew up an Oregon fan, tried and true. I have never viewed USC as a rival.
4: Oh, yeah.
3: It's not because I'm like, oh, like, we're better than them. That's not it at all. It's just not like the inherent rivalry for Oregon. Like, especially over the last 10 years, I would say that UW is A1. There is not nice feelings between those two programs. Oregon State, I would say on Oregon State side, there's not nice feelings. On Oregon side, I would say there's a little bit more of, it's not as, There's not as much vitriol on Oregon's side, I would say, especially, you know, once we get into different conferences. Oregon and UW, we don't like each other. USC is a game that has been good. It's historically been, you know, it's two good programs going against each other. Just because this is two good programs going against each other does not mean that this is a rivalry. Yes, they are two of the best programs on the West Coast. Year in and year out. I don't understand how this is a thing this week that everyone's like, oh, it's a rivalry. I mean, Lincoln Riley clearly has not had great success against Oregon since he has been down at USC. I would say this is a really important game for him to win. I mean, it's well documented that USC, one of the big reasons why they wanted to get out of the Pac-12 is that they didn't want to keep playing Oregon. So I guess I could see from, like, that perspective, fans like being like, oh, well, this is a rivalry because they didn't want to keep playing us. Didn't work out for them. Sorry, guys. But anyways, so I just don't understand why this is a thing, especially like you referenced, that this has been a game that Oregon has done very well in over the last, you know, 10 or so years. It's six out of seven. It's different coaching staffs. It's different locales. This has been a game that Oregon has historically won over the past decade. So, you know, I can't say that there's, you know, one thing that Oregon is better at over that time. Like, obviously, there's so many different iterations of teams and things like that. I would say that there's a lot of L.A. guys on Oregon, so they, like, want to beat USC. So maybe in their minds it's a bit of a rivalry. But for me, as somebody who, you know, grew up a fan, now a reporter. And by the way, this is coming from someone who skipped her senior year homecoming dance to go to an Oregon-USC game. Okay?
4: Oh, my gosh.
3: Yes.
2: Dances are overrated.
3: Absolutely. I guess I could say that if I wanted to, but it just doesn't resonate with me. Oregon has just done better against USC. Point blank, simple. That's what it is.
4: Well, you took the words out of my mouth, Brenna. Is this a bigger game for Lincoln Riley or Dan Lanning? Which you said it's Lincoln Riley. I agree. I've spewed poetic here on ESPN Radio for the last 3 months that I think Lincoln Riley is in danger, even after a 3-0 start to the season. He is in danger of being the James Franklin candidate of the year. Ooh. Fired on the tarmac before Halloween. But we'll save that for another time. We'll see what happens in Southern California Saturday evening. I do want to pivot briefly with you because you also do such a great job covering the Portland Fire. Of course, Q does a great job covering the Aces. I'm, of course, keeping tabs on all things WNBA. We were just curious if you could just give us a minute or so just on your experience covering the Portland Fire in their first season as a WNBA franchise.
3: It's just been a really, like, uplifting experience, which, you know, like, I almost, like, don't like to say about women's sports because it's like how many people are describing, like, covering men's sports as an uplifting experience. But just being at exit interviews the other day, like, all of these players, it was just so sincere about how much they enjoyed their time in Portland. And, you know, players who were like, yeah, I'm coming back next year. You know, like if there's, you know, the players that are, you know, have their contracts that are, you know, up or restricted free agents are like, yeah, I want to come back next year. And, you know, this is from a team that did not make the playoffs, obviously. But they certainly outperformed what the expectations were. I think maybe the over under for wins was 10 and they got to 17. I was there during their season finale the other night where they won in overtime over Golden State after being down 17 to nothing. And I think that's the thing that's really cool about this team is that they really were able, they never gave up. And their head coach really instilled that in them. And I thought that was the coolest thing is that they were just so, they were just not going to take no for an answer, even if they were down by, you know, 20 or whatever. Like, there was just not a lot of give up in this team. And I thought that was really cool. I think this team is on track to, you know, make the playoffs next year. And I'm really interested to see what free agency looks like for them now, because in the very shortened free agency period, you know, they didn't get a lot of people because, hi, nobody knew anything about this team. Like, they had an unproven GM. They had a head coach who had never even been in the WNBA before, had never been a head coach at any sort of major level before. So there was just a lot of questions, and they were just unable to really get any of their big targets to come. So I'm really interested to see what free agency looks like for this team, and I am really interested to see how things look next year. Also very interested to see how Iana Martín looks next year. She was on Spain in the FIBA World Cup and lit it up. So the Fire drafted her this year. She opted not to play this season. She will be there next year, and I'm very excited for that as well.
2: Well, they're going to definitely be a tough out. They've showed that throughout the course of the year, that they are going to be a tough out no matter what. And this game should be a tough one as well. Even though it's not a rivalry, I'm not going to call it a rivalry. Oregon versus USC.
3: Thank you.
2: I look forward to it. Brenna, fantastic stuff. Thanks so much for giving us some time. Enjoy the game. We definitely appreciate you.
3: Thank you guys so much.
2: Absolutely. Sports anchor, reporter Brenna Green right there, KOIN News, here on Game Night on ESPN Radio, the all-new ESPN app. She talked about the Portland Fire. They're not in the playoffs, but we do have the handful of teams that are in the playoffs, and we'll break that down next here on Game Night on ESPN Radio and the all-new ESPN app.
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0: victory for the top-seeded team headed into our WNBA playoffs, led by a 19-point first half from Kayla McBride. She's got 22 to lead all scorers tonight. 21 from her teammate Natasha Howard, and an emphatic 86-66 win for Minnesota in our regular season finale.
1: Highlight coming in courtesy of WNBA League Pass. Minnesota Lynx getting it done. They've gotten it done start to finish for the most part throughout the course of the WNBA regular season. 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She's Mia O'Brien. I'm Q Myers. And Mia, the stage is set for the postseason and the WNBA to get underway. That's going to happen on Sunday coming up. It's pretty exciting. And this season, before we get into the actual games, has actually been the highest scoring regular season in WNBA history. Teams are averaging just over 87 points per game. The next closest was 2020, when teams averaged 83 points per game. So a lot of scoring going on this year, and there's some teams that can light it up. So I'm going to go ahead and rattle off the games. I'm going to pitch it to you, and you're going to give us your Mia O'Brien WNBA breakdown playoff edition. So Sunday.
2: Please do it.
1: Sunday, September 27th, 2 p.m. Eastern time on ABC. The Liberty at the Minnesota Lynx that I just mentioned.
2: The Lynx, of course, once again, the best team in the regular season, the second straight year that they have had at least a share of the best record in the W. It's the seventh time they have clinched at least a share of the best record in the league. Of the six previous times that they finished atop the league standings, they made it to the finals five times, Q, but how many times did they win it? We know last year, Nafisa Collier's injury in the semifinals of the WNBA playoffs ultimately spelled doom for Cheryl Reeves' squad. I'm so fascinated by what Breanna Stewart did at the World Cup and if that can carry over into the WNBA playoffs. She looked great through the four games.
1: Amazing.
2: In the weird limbo between the World Cup, where, of course, she was the MVP. I mean, she wasn't the MVP. Jackie Young was. We'll get to her in a second. But point being, Stewie was the undisputed MVP with no Asia Wilson for Team USA. She comes back. The Liberty are just as Jekyll and Hyde as they've been all year long. She's still dropping 20-plus. She's dropping double-doubles. But can the Liberty find another gear? They brought in Chris DeMarco from the Warriors because they believe that that would increase their offensive production. And as you alluded to, Q, every other team in the league is putting up buckets like there's no tomorrow.
1: Yep.
2: But the Liberty have been one of the most inconsistent outfits. And so that's where I do like the Lynx in this matchup, barring something unforeseen. But I am, of course, a little hesitant. As much as I do trust the Lynx, I don't know if I trust them as much as the rest of the betting population. How about that?
1: Yeah, they got to have a healthy Olivia Miles. She's shown that if she's not healthy, they could be in trouble. I believe she'll be healthy. She'll be good to go. The Liberty have just been so inconsistent. I don't see how they get out of this round against the Minnesota Lynx. I think they're too good, but I am paying attention to the Lynx moving forward and the health of Olivia Miles, and can they finally take that next step? I mean, they haven't won a title since 2017, and we all know they're a very good program. So that gets started 2 p.m. Eastern time, ABC, Liberty at the Minnesota Lynx, keeping this party rolling. How about 4 p.m. Eastern time on ABC, a game that you know I'll be locked in on, the Fever at the Aces. A lot of people believe the Aces got this in the bag. I am not one of them. Talk to me.
2: A lot of people are calling this the game night series of the 2026 WNBA playoffs. The Fever, the Aces, the party gets going in Sin City on Sunday. And, of course, the Aces are the higher seed, and so they will have home court advantage. Of the seven other teams in the playoffs, the only team that the Indiana Fever have a winning record against this year are the Las Vegas Aces.
1: Of course they do. Of course.
2: And that, of course, comes on the heels of the crazy five-game semifinal series a year ago. No Caitlin Clark in that one. Kelsey Mitchell had to exit with an emergency injury in overtime, or emergency medical condition, I should say. I keep forgetting the name of it exactly, but she's obviously good to go now, even though she only had 10 points in that regular season finale, and Caitlin only had two, which is why I still have questions about this rotation, even after the FIBA World Cup break, even after game 40 of the season. You don't, though, Kyo, because you know the threat of Caitlin Clark, Kelsey Mitchell, or Aaliyah Boston, who Stephanie White says is healthy, dropping 40, is always real every single night.
1: And my thing with the Aces is that they just haven't, to me, had that step on the neck and finish a moment. They'll get up big, look like, okay, they're going to cruise in this one. Asia's cooking, Jackie's cooking, and then all of a sudden they'll go on a lull. and teams will get back in it. And I could tell you countless times throughout the course of the year that I just shook my head like, wait, hold on, how did that happen? You can't do that against a team that averaged 96 points per game this year. They score too much at the Indiana Fever. All of a sudden, they can get away with you really quickly. So there you go. That one concerns me for sure. 7 p.m. Eastern time, the Mystics at the Atlanta Dream. The Atlanta Dream may be a year early, but tell me, how you feeling this one?
2: Atlanta Dream are one of, I guess it's three teams, I was going to say, to rank in the top five in the league by season's end in both scoring and rebounding. But technically, the Washington Mystics actually the best rebounding team. That snuck up on you fast. And so it's two teams that are very young, Q. You could argue they're both playing with house money. Obviously, the Atlanta Dream were here last year as a three seed. They didn't get it done against the Fever. They got upset at home. And so I do think this is going to be the Dream's coming out party where they make a stand and they say, hey, we're not just here to win a quarterfinal round. We're here to go all the way to the finals.
1: Yeah, this is one. And the Mystics have been very inconsistent all year long. That's been my biggest concern. They have a lot of talent, but they are young. And Atlanta, they just seem like they have a little bit of edge to them. So that should be a fun series for sure. 9 p.m. Eastern time, the Wings at the Valkyries. How are you feeling this one?
2: Hey, you just heard Brendan Green say the Valkyries lost to the Portland Fire the other night. The Valkyries, if you go through their most recent losses, it's pretty inexplicable. I mean, they lose to the Sky on a last-minute buzzer beater. They lose to the Fire. And so that's where I'm not counting Paige Bueckers and company out. And she's averaging over 20 points per game since coming back from the FIBA World Cup. The Dallas Wings have won 7 of their last 10, dating back pre-World Cup break. I think it goes to 3. I think the Valkyries are able to pull off the series win, but at the same time, which would be the first in their playoff in their franchise history. But I think the Wings are going to push this one to a 3-game set.
1: I think they will as well. The one edge I give the Valkyries is they can play defense, right? They get after it defensively, and I think that that's going to be the ultimate reason why they win this series. And AZ Fudd's not there for Dallas. That's going to be an issue as well. But the matchups are set. Now they all get started on, you know, football Sunday, but we know there's a lot of eyeballs still on the WNBA and the postseason. So that's a little bit of playoff breakdown when it comes to the WNBA. She's Mia O'Brien. I'm Q Myers. Who is the leaders in the clubhouse for college's most coveted trophy? That's next on Game Night on ESPN Radio.
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0: are in action out on the West Coast. Cal in front of Clemson, 7-3, 13:07 to play in the second quarter. Elsewhere, Army defeated Temple 21-17. UAB defeats Navy 24-20. Steph Curry and the Warriors have agreed to a two-year, $116 million extension, according to Arsham Sharania. The deal also includes a player option for 2028 to 2029. For final weekend of the Major League Baseball regular season is upon us. Ahead of the impending nor'easter in the Northeast, the Red Sox and Cubs series finale has been moved to Florida. They'll play game number 162 at Tropicana Field. AL West still yet to be decided. The Rangers doing themselves no favors. They fall to the Twins 10-2. Meanwhile, the Astros are currently trailing the A's 3-1. That game is in the bottom of the sixth. Diamondbacks making a late push for that final wild card spot in the NL. They lead the Padres 10-2. Meanwhile, the Phillies fell to the Rays 2-0. The Guardians have taken a 12-7 lead over the Royals in the bottom of the ninth. They, of course, are still vying for the AL Central crown, having already punched their ticket to the postseason. The White Sox defeated the Rockies 6-1 earlier today. A couple other games currently in progress. The Angels lead the Mariners 2-0. The Dodgers lead the Giants 2-0. And again, the Red Sox and Cubs headed to Tropicana Field for the series finale. Red Sox beat the Cubs 4-3. More scores and analysis, head on over to ESPN.com and the all-new ESPN app. Our Heisman Straw Poll is coming your way on game night here on ESPN Radio.
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5: Hoosiers are giving a sigh of relief, Mia. Kirk Cinetti is not going to be happy with this performance when it is all said and done. Northwestern has given Indiana everything they can handle. Northwestern just kicked a field goal, made it 23-29. And then they had an onside kick that they almost recovered.
0: Ooh, that ball squeaked out of his hands, out of his mitts, Q. By the way, Penn State fans, if you're listening.
5: Wow.
0: Ahead of tomorrow's campus tour right here on ESPN Radio. Nittany Lions, you're up next. You got to deal with Northwestern next Friday.
5: That is wild. Northwestern gave Indiana everything that they can handle. Kirk Cinetti is not going to be happy. That was a fun Friday night. You know, weird things happen on Friday nights in college football, don't they? 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I don't think I'm going to expect anyone that's going to be on the Heisman watch in this game. 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Heisman, you say? Let's get it.
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8: Keeping it channels. He runs left. He's in the 10. He's in the 5. He's in the end zone. He caught him with their britches down. Touchdown. Ole Miss.
9: Handoff off the middle. Burst through and more. Can they catch Jaden Ball? They will not. On fourth down, a long touchdown run. That's going to put Jaden Ball over 100 yards and plenty. Three touchdowns and joins exclusive Florida Gators company.
1: This is the Heisman Straw Poll on game night.
10: Number five.
0: Let's get it going with the call you just heard from our Mark Kestisher. Give him the dang ball. Jaden Ball. In last week's 10-point victory, or rather, not a 10-point victory. Yeah, no, it wasn't. No, ignore the score. The score didn't matter in the second half, especially.
5: It was a win.
0: Florida was up by three possessions late in this game before Auburn made it more respectable in that final box score. Jaden Ball torched him. 26 touches, 162 total yards, three touchdowns. He is the only player in college football with three carries of 50-plus yards. He is number two in the country in rushing yards. He is tied for first with eight rushing scores. Look, we've been saying it all year long here on Game Night on ESPN Radio, which, by the way, if you're new to our Heisman Straw Poll, it changes every week. It's based off of the previous week. It's to get you ready for the upcoming weekend slate. There's no question, Q. We've been giving wide receivers love. It is high time that we give a running back love here on Game Night in our

0: Draw poll. Jaden Baugh is the first to join the party.
1: Yeah, I mean, he's got 458 yards on the season. They're 3-0. Right? 458 yards. The dude's incredible. And the thing about it is, and I asked about what makes him so special earlier on the show here on Game Night on ESPN Radio, it's that breakaway speed, but he didn't always have that. He's got the size, he's got the strength, but the speed is just, he's taking it to another level. So that's what really is making him so explosive and so dangerous, and a big reason why Florida is going to be, you know, looked at as a favorite in a lot of these games coming moving forward, including this one coming up against Ole Miss.
0: And just imagine, John Summerall and his family hadn't flown up to Atlanta to Jaden Baugh's house and spent Christmas Eve with him and his family. Not sure that he is toting the rock for the Gators the way he is. He is currently plus 6,000 at DraftKings, 14th best odds to win the Heisman Trophy. This next guy has the 11th best odds.
1: Okay.
2: Number four.
0: Is it Keenholz? Is it Keenholz? All I know is this, the South Dakota State signal caller Q doesn't get the credit he deserves. Louisville is not getting the credit that they deserve after they knocked off SMU 41-31 last week. Lincoln Keenholz, 177 yards, two touchdowns, not to mention 42 rushing yards and another score. While, yes, we are going to heap praise on some other names on this list because they have top 25 wins, Lincoln Keenholz and Louisville played Ole Miss tighter than LSU did. It doesn't seem like anyone is talking about what was one of the games of the week in the opening weekend of the college football season. Oh, and by the way, now they picked up arguably one of the biggest ACC wins of the season.
1: Yeah, no, Louisville's a good program. They really are, and that's a really good, young, talented young man. And, yeah, that's a guy to continue to follow and watch for sure because Louisville can win a lot of games. They really can. And picking up that win over the weekend, that was big time. And listening to that one on the radio was a lot of fun. And I didn't know what direction it was going to go. But, you know, SMU didn't have enough to get it done. Louisville, though, they're them. They're a really good program for sure.
0: Like we said, unfortunately, the Heisman Trophy has turned into a quarterback award. Yep. We try to give all players love here on our Heisman Straw Poll here on Game Night on ESPN Radio. But this next guy is a quarterback. With that said, Q, I feel like he's our quarterback because we have been including this guy every week, and now it appears the rest of the nation has found out about him.
2: Number three.
0: Kamario Taylor, Mississippi State. Remember that line I just had about Lincoln Keenholz and Louisville? Yep. They played Ole Miss close. And, of course, the guy who we're going to get to here in just a second has two top 25 wins under he and his team's belt. He may not have two top 25 wins, but Kamario Taylor and Mississippi State have two Power 4 wins. And that's a whole lot more than Indiana, Ohio State, Texas. Do I need to say anything else? He is tied. Listen, they ain't playing no cupcakes. And look, no. I know P.J. Fleck and Minnesota aren't exactly what they probably wanted to be at this juncture of the year, but at the same time, Kamario Taylor and Mississippi State went up there and they kicked some butt. They took their lunch money, and then all they did this past week to follow up on that impressive performance in Minneapolis was come back to beat South Carolina and take their lunch money. Kamario Taylor is now tied for second in the country in touchdown passes. He's fifth in QBR. He's got 11 touchdowns to one interception.
1: Yep.
0: All anyone wants to talk about, though, Q, is where is he going to be playing next year? I heard Chris Jones this week from the Chiefs say he's going to pay all the money in the world. He's got to keep Kamario Taylor in Mississippi. He's got to keep him home.
1: Yeah, there's no doubt. 11 touchdowns, one interception. He's only taken four sacks on the season as well. Right, so yeah, he is a hell of a player for sure. 832 total yards so far passing throughout the course of this season, and again, that 11-1 ratio, touchdown to interceptions, is very impressive. You have a guy like that that'll protect the ball, you have a chance to win every time.
0: He's now plus 1,100, according to DraftKings, to win the Heisman Trophy. Fourth best odds. I feel like we manifested this. I take a lot of pride in it. This next guy has been in each weekly edition of the Straw Poll here in 2026.
2: Number two.
0: He does fall down one spot, so I think you can guess who is number one. At number two, it's Darian Mensah, the Miami quarterback, currently plus 370, the second best odds at DraftKings as well. He leads the country in completion percentage. He is tied for second with Kamario Taylor in touchdown passes thrown. Third in QBR, but much like our friends in Bloomington, much like our friends in Columbus, Ohio, who have you played, Miami?
1: I take it back.
0: They've played two ACC games, Q, and that's why he's at number two. And that's why I don't want to fault Mario Cristobal entirely because they have technically played two conference games, even if Stanford and Wake Forest aren't necessarily a murderer's row in 2026.
1: No, and look, he hasn't thrown any interceptions, and he's only taken one sack. But again, go back to who have they played. He is the truth, right? There's no doubt about that. We get that. But, I mean, I want to see it as the competition ratchets it up. And, unfortunately, I probably won't see that until Notre Dame, November 7th.
0: They get Central Michigan this weekend.
1: Again, I won't see it till November 7th.
0: Not helping the case.
1: Just saying. Hey, you know, look, we have Truth Serum that we drink around here. We pump Truth Serum into our veins. That's the only knock I have on Mensa and Miami. We're not going to learn a ton about them until November 7th. I'll be 50 by then. By the time we learn about Notre Dame, I'll be 50 years old.
0: I can't even ring the bell on you. That's too good. That's too good. This next guy needs no introduction. We know who he is.
2: Number one.
0: Trinidad Chambliss, now the best odds, according to DraftKings, plus 310 to win the Heisman Trophy. He's got two top 25 wins under his belt, Q.
1: Yep.
0: He's a winner. 33 of 48 last week at home against LSU. 363 passing yards, two passing touchdowns, a rushing score. Yes, the interception, but he got the most important stat leaving Oxford, Mississippi, headed to Florida to play the Gators in Gainesville tomorrow. And that was a 32-24 win over his former head coach in the LSU Tigers.
1: You know, and the touchdown pass that he had in the first half where he started to break the pocket and then just threaded the needle, that was impressive. And then the one that broke the tie when he ran, that was super impressive. Just, I mean, the guy is a winner. He's got that winning in his veins. I would say that that's a Heisman moment. But then they got to follow it up with a game against Florida coming up tomorrow that we've already talked about. So if they go in there and they don't play well, don't perform, all of a sudden him being the leader in the clubhouse for the Heisman could take a fall. And then Mensa's like, cuckoo, here I am.
0: I'm playing the Chippewas.
1: Yeah,
0: cuckoo,
1: exactly.
0: Cuckoo.
1: So that could be a game changer depending on how Trinidad Chambliss plays coming up tomorrow and Ole Miss as well. But I like him a lot. I really do. And the thing about it is NFL evaluators, I believe they like him a lot as well, especially with those winning traits that he has.
0: This is the reason we do the straw poll each week here on game night, because it fluctuates based off the performances from the weekend before. By the way, Q, I do want to give an honorable mention this week.
1: Okay.
0: Been hearing from some dog fans here in Jacksonville, including some unnamed Jacksonville Jaguars. You probably can figure out who I'm referring to. He's probably not listening, but that's okay. Gunnar Stockton, second in the country in completion percentage. First in QBR. Don't know if he's going to translate to the NFL, but he's a great college quarterback. He's a great leader for Kirby Smart. He's exactly what Mike Bobo needs. They also haven't played anybody. So, Georgia, you're playing Oklahoma. I still don't think you'll have played anybody by Sunday, by next week when we do this Heisman straw poll again.
1: Agreed.
0: But I hope at some point in time we can rank Gunnar Stockton, because I do think he's a great college quarterback, and I do think Georgia is one of the five best teams in the country.
1: And for this exercise, that's all he needs to be, is a great college quarterback. He doesn't need to be a guy that, you know, has some big hopes to be a top pick in the NFL draft. That's not what it's about. It's about leading Georgia to where they want to go, which is obviously hoisted another national championship. And he is, exactly what you said, a great college quarterback. That's our Heisman straw poll this week. She's Mia O'Brien. I'm Q Myers. Coming up next, 0-2 in the NFL is not a good sign, but there are a couple teams that could turn it around. We'll break that down next here on Game Night on ESPN Radio on the all-new ESPN app.
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Hey, it's Emmy Golden, and my bet of the week is I'm taking the Tampa Bay Buccaneers +1.5 over the Minnesota Vikings. Kyler Murray is back, and I think that might disrupt some things with the Vikings, so I'm looking for Tampa Bay to get the dub.

0: the Guardians. I'm just glad he didn't mention the Guardians, but he did mention the Tampa Bay Buccaneers. Our guy Emmett Golden rocking with them versus the Minnesota Vikings. 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She's Mia O'Brien. I'm Q Myers. Make sure you tune in for Football Sunday action as those Tampa Bay Buccaneers host the Minnesota Vikings. 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So Tampa Bay, 0-2. Minnesota is coming in 2-0. So this is going to be an ESPN Radio game. We're looking forward to that one. And apparently Emmett is rocking with Baker Mayfield. That's his BFF, Mia. That's his BFF.
1: They can't quit him out there in Cleveland. You know, you would think Deshaun Watson just led them to a victory over Baker Mayfield and the Bucs and that defense. But no, Baker's their quarterback forever.
0: Apparently, well, he's got to have some kind of sense of urgency. And here he is talking about that sense of urgency going into the Vikings game.
2: I think our group's ready to get out there and get the taste out of our mouth, to be honest with you. Especially after, you know, watching the tape 2 weeks in a row and just the things that we know we can get fixed. So it's, since urgency's there, focus is there. And like I said earlier, just got to translate it to Sunday.
1: Q, Todd Bowles' Buccaneers started last year 6-2.
0: Yep.
1: Since then, they are 2-9. It's not instilling a lot of confidence in me.
0: No.
1: At the same time, I will tell you this. If the Bucs don't win on Sunday against the Vikings, this feels eerily familiar. They're cooked. It feels eerily familiar to a situation I experienced firsthand in Doug Peterson's third season here in Jacksonville. Much like Todd Bowles, you could make the argument, hey, Doug's got the Jaguars winning 9 games in back-to-back seasons. There's no way he gets fired. Todd Bowles has led Tampa to 3 division crowns in the last 4 years. There's no way that they could possibly fire Todd Bowles, right?
0: No.
1: What happened to Douglas?
0: I'll tell you this. This will get you fired. Todd Bowles, 9-16 versus teams that are entered with winning record as the Buccaneers head coach. 9-16. That is the worst winning percentage among active coaches with at least 25 such games in that stretch. That, my friends, we'll get you fired. And honestly, I don't feel Tampa Bay in this game at all. I think Minnesota and that Brian Flores-led defense, I'm not worried about Kyler Murray. I know Emmett was talking about Kyler Murray's going to be disruptive. Brian Flores' defense is going to be disruptive, and I think that's going
1: to
0: be
1: right. I think he meant to say he will combust, maybe. Like Kyler Murray isn't
0: like they're
1: the
0: on
1: right
0: a roll,
1: thing.
0: And all of a sudden they're adding a new player into it.
1: So
0: a
1: what
0: new
1: are they
0: going to
1: quarterback? Are they going to put Carson Wentz in at halftime?
0: No. They're not going to need to. They're going to have that Brian Flores defense is going to put the vice grips on Baker Mayfield at Tampa Bay. I think this is going to be a really bad start for Tampa Bay and Todd Bowles. This is one of those that could be the beginning of the end. And I don't root for guys to get fired, but he might want to sharpen up his resume. That 9-16 versus teams that enter with the winning record, that is no bueno, right? That is no bueno. You cannot do that. So that's the Vikings at Tampa Bay. I think Tampa Bay stays without a win on the season, and Minnesota stays unscathed, and they improve to 3-0. What's the next game?
3: Texans at Colts.
0: Man, I talk so much about the Texans.
1: You did.
0: Somebody's got to win this one, right? Someone's got to win this one.
1: And they're both 0-2.
0: Exactly. So somebody's going to get a dub, watch they end up tying or something. But I talk so much about the Texans and what they were going to do, and so far they're 0-2. Now, the saving grace for them is that they started out 0-3 last year, and they ended up making a deep run to the playoffs. But you can't just count on you're going to catch lightning in a bottle, and you're going to be that team again. But they have proof of concept, Mia, that they've been there, done that before.
1: Only 5 teams have started 0-3 since 1990 and then made the playoffs. 2 of those 5 teams were the Texans in 2025 and 2018. So if there's any team that can do it, it's certainly them. But at the same time, I wouldn't put the odds on it all that great. This game is taking place in Indianapolis. The Colts are another team that if they were to fall to 0-3, that temperature check out there for Shane Steichen, Chris Ballard, a lot of reports of where there was there arguing on the sideline. Of course, Carly Ursay Gordon is patrolling those sidelines during the game. A lot of folks took issue with that for whatever the reason in week 2. Yeah, it could get ugly in Indianapolis sooner rather than later if they lose this one.
0: And the only saving grace for the Texans, the Colts, and the Titans is that the Jaguars didn't finish their business against the Denver Broncos last week.
1: So there's still a chance.
0: And there's still a chance. I mean, the division is the Jaguars leading it at 1-1, and then everyone else is over.
1: No Nico Collins in this one, officially ruled out for a second straight week. We've seen what this offense for Houston looks like without Nico Collins. We saw a run game that had 12 total yards at the half. It looked eerily similar to the run game that I was told they fixed in this offensive line that they rebuilt.
0: Yeah.
1: And, of course, that was against some pretty formidable defenses. I never thought I'd say that about the Cincinnati Bengals, but we are in 2026.
0: That's where we are, yeah.
1: And so now you look at this Colts defense that a lot of people were high on in the offseason, Q. I don't think it's as good as the Bengals, which is ironic given that the Colts defense coordinator used to be the DC up there in Cincinnati. But point being, I would think that C.J. Stroud could take care of business against this Colts defense. But I don't know, because, again, when he doesn't have Nico Collins, he looks like he short circuits out there.
0: Well, how much better can he play? Here he is.
3: Yeah, I always look at myself to be accountable. Like, where can I have been better? There were some plays where, of course, I want it back. That's every game, even games where I throw multiple touchdowns or throw, you know, multiple interceptions. Like, that's just football. But I believe, you know, like in that game, I could have completed some of those passes down the field, especially like in the fourth quarter. I missed some down the field. But I believe, you know, like I believe that we're building our rhythm and the best football is ahead of us. And so I'm not the type of person to like think about what's in the past too much. I've learned to like forget my failures, forget my successes, and to like work hard to like do what's next and do that better. So that's my plan, and I think, you know, I can be a lot better, and I will be, and I believe that our team feels the same way.
1: All we were missing there, Q, was that the biggest room is the room for improvement.
0: There you go. Said it by someone that wears a do-rag. I'm not mad at that. What's the next game?
4: Chargers at Bills.
0: Chargers are not very good. Bills are really good. Let me say that one more time. Chargers are not very good. The Bills are very good, and they're playing at home. Buffalo, I don't think this is going to be close. I think Buffalo's going to run right through the Chargers.
1: Bills have a couple extra days rest after playing on Thursday Night Football. The Chargers have allowed the highest pressure rate in the league this season, 45.5%. Of course, the folks online will tell you, that's why you can't blame it all on Justin Herbert. And they're right, Q. But at the same time,
0: He hasn't been good.
1: Yeah, exactly.
0: He hasn't been good. No, he has not been good. There's throws that he could make that he just has not looked the part. And what I was told by people smarter than me is that Coach McDaniel was going to show and his offense was going to open up Justin Herbert. It's going to be the best version of Justin Herbert we ever saw. I don't think that that's going to change on Sunday. I think Buffalo is going to improve to 3-0. And the Chargers are going to be in a big hole there at 0-3.
1: Not good. Not good. We'll see what that run game looks like.
0: Yeah, we'll see. We'll see if they can hold on to the ball. They fumbled like 6 times last week, even though the Raiders only picked it up once. But, yeah, that's a problem as well. College football Saturday. It's a big Saturday coming up. And that's coming up next here on Game Night on ESPN Radio.
4: 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The rivalries.
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1: Mia O'Brien, conference opener for the defending national champs. Kurt Cignetti in Indiana's first game against a Power Four team all year. And it showed. Northwestern had Indiana on the ropes, but a 70-yard Lee Beebe run and Josh Hoover TD late are the difference. Hoosiers win it 29-23. Elsewhere in the Big Ten, Rutgers picks up its first win of the season, 58-7 over Howard. Clemson and Cal currently in action over on ESPN on the TV side. 2-minute timeout in the first half. The Tigers have scored 10 unanswered to take a 10-7 lead. A 4 o'clock kick Friday afternoon between Army and Temple. The Black Knights improved to 2-1 with a 21-17 win. Navy also in action as they fall on the road to UAB 24-20. Injury news for Saturday's big matchup in the Swamp. Ole Miss running back Kewon Lee trending towards not being available, sources tell our Pete Thamel. Steph Curry and the Warriors have agreed to a 2-year, $116 million extension, according to our Shams Charania. The deal also includes a player option for 2028 to 2029. Final weekend of the Major League Baseball regular season. The AL West still yet to be decided. The Rangers doing themselves no favors. They fall to the Twins 10-2. Meanwhile, the Astros in action this evening against the A's. The Athletics lead this one 6-2. That game is in the top of the eighth. Final NL wildcard spot still up for grabs. The Phillies fell to the Rays 2-0 earlier Friday night. The Diamondbacks, with momentum and all the runs in the world, seemingly, they lead the Padres 11-3. That game is headed to the bottom of the eighth. The Guardians, the White Sox, still trying to vie for that AL Central title. Cleveland comes back to defeat the Royals 12-9. The White Sox beat the Rockies 6-1 as that one wages on. Sam Darnold good to go for the Seattle Seahawks this week. He will return after suffering that injury in the opener. More scores and analysis, check out ESPN.com, the all-new ESPN app. Game night continues on ESPN Radio.
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2: Yeah, man, it's always room for improvement. They say that's the biggest room in the world, you know, so it's always room for improvement.
3: Michael Penix Jr. out here dropping a bar. The biggest room is the one for improvement. Man, oh, man, Q Myers. I'm speechless.
4: That is said and sounds like it's said by a guy that wears a do-rag. Oh, wait, he does. 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
4: And I, too, frequent a do-rag, even though I like to call it a wave cap. It's one that's a tight one. I don't tie mine up. I got a peanut head, so I need one that's really tight. Kind of looks like pantyhose, but it's a wave cap. Keeps my waves tight, even at 50 years old.
3: You're not 50 yet. You're not 50 yet.
4: Not yet. By the time that Miami plays Notre Dame, I will be. 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She's Mia O'Brien. I'm Q Myers. 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That's got a lot of CFP implications on the line. We'll get to that in a hot minute, but let's get to the first game of a full slate of college football action.
1: Number one, Texas at number 14, Tennessee.
4: The Manning Bowl. The Manning Bowl. Arch Manning is the quarterback of the number one team in the country, Texas. Peyton Manning obviously was the quarterback there at Tennessee. Peyton Manning is going to be there in attendance in Knoxville, rocking burnt orange, not volunteer orange.
3: I don't know how I feel about that, Q.
4: I mean, I get,
3: you know, blood is thicker than water. Yeah. But I mean, there's a river down the street from Neyland Stadium. The water's there. It's real. It's flowing. It's flowing south, as we already discussed previously on another episode of Game Night on ESPN Radio. No, look, this is a game where all the hype will surround the Manning storyline.
4: Yep.
3: And in reality, the hype should be surrounding the true freshman quarterback, Faison Brandon, for Tennessee. And whether or not this is going to be his coming out party, whether or not Josh Heupel has a phenom on his hands, and all the hype is going to swing to Rocky Top, who, of course, are the home team in this one. Faison Brandon will attempt to become just the fourth true freshman starter to defeat an AP number one team in college football history. He's completed 64% of his passes for 552 yards, 6 touchdowns, has not thrown an interception, 154 rushing yards and 3 TDs on the ground for good measure.
4: I just don't know if Tennessee, as good as that Josh Heupel offense is, and I know it's very quarterback friendly, it's very, you know, I don't want to say simple, but it's simplistic, right? Let's put it like that. It's a little bit easier. I don't know if they're able to go up against a defense like Texas has, right? That true SEC defense that the Longhorns have. Like you said, it's all going to be about Arch Manning, the Manning story. I honestly think this game is won by the Texas defense.
3: The good news for the Texas defense is that Colin Simmons is off the injury report. Hollywood Smothers, their star tailback, who they got in the portal this offseason, is questionable for this game. But that's a huge, huge, physically and metaphorically speaking, boost for that Texas defense, Q.
4: Yeah, exactly. So I'm very intrigued by that. Obviously, like you said, though, Arch Manning's going to be the conversation. You know, how is he going to play in the place where his uncle most famously, well, just dominated? So that's going to be the real conversation. Matter of fact, Steve Sarkisian was asked about Arch Manning playing in Knoxville.
5: Arch and I, we were meeting this morning. And I just had assumed he'd been to Knoxville and been to Tennessee. He's never been before. So I'm sure it's pretty, you know, for the family and for Arch, you know, to play on the field that his uncle played on. And that's, again, just another, it's all part of the journey. It's all part of the story. And so for him, I'm sure there's going to be a special moment in there for the family and for him. But at the end of the day, you got to go play, right? They got natural grass. It's not turf. You know, it's going to be loud. So we better have great, you know, nonverbal communication ready to go.
3: Just happy that, I was about to say we're talking about the actual football, but nonverbal communication. Steve Sarkisian still in his pulpit about that darn communication system that went down on the final drive of the national champ. Oh, no, you got. It was with 6.5 minutes to go.
4: Well, look, this is That one nugget that he dropped, that this is going to be the first time that Arch is going to be in Knoxville, period, he has to hope that he starts out good, that he doesn't make the moment too big, right? Just kind of hyperventilate because he's on that same field and, you know, obviously knows the greatness that played there. That's the one thing that he has to pay attention to. If he can settle down, I guess the sooner that Arch could settle down, the better for the Longhorns. I think they get this victory. I really do. I just don't think Tennessee can match, you know, can hang with the defense of the Texas Longhorns. How about another game?
1: Number 17, Iowa, at number 18, Michigan.
4: Okay, here you go. Okay, Mia. Okay,
3: you know,
4: Mia, I saw you perk up.
3: I'm listening to all these college football analysts on our airwaves here on the radio side, on the TV side at ESPN2. And, you know, because it's Kyle Whittingham v. Kirk Ferentz, everyone's expecting a rock fight. Do they realize that Iowa has Jerry Rice reincarnated and his name is Tony Diaz? Folks, if you have not seen...
4: Speak to him.
3: This wide receiver,
4: speak
3: who many people believed was the best available wide receiver in the transfer portal this offseason, and the young man chose the Iowa Hawkeyes. You need to watch. 3:30, CBS, tomorrow. 17 catches, 201 yards through the air. Only one touchdown to speak of. Again, it's Iowa. Give him some grace. Tony Diaz is a human highlight reel. And Hank Brown, by the way, who has all but won that starting quarterback job for the Hawkeyes, looking like another blonde-haired QB that won a QB battle in Iowa City. C.J. Beathard, all he did was lead Iowa to a 12-0 record in his first season as a starter and the Rose Bowl, Q Myers.
4: Right.
3: Hank Brown has not thrown an interception yet this year. He's thrown three touchdowns. Let's see if that holds. Headed to the big house against a guy who is known to maybe turn the ball over a time or two in Bryce Underwood.
4: Hey, man, look, you ain't lying. When it comes to Bryce Underwood, right, there was times where I thought he was a promising young prospect. Now I just think he's a prospect. I mean, that promising seems like it is really out the door. He does not seem to have it right now.
3: Also, did, like, people forget that Michigan was playing with its food last week against UTEP? Did people forget about that? I just wanted to remind the folks at home. I know that the final score was 52-17. This was a 3-point game at the intermission, folks.
4: That tells you all you need to know. That does tell you a lot. And look, Bryce Underwood to me, again, he was a really good prospect at one point. Now I just look at him and just wonder what really happened. Here's his head coach, Kyle Whittingham. He's on the goal licks talking about Bryce Underwood and the offense and just his progressions.
0: Bryce has also gotten better each week and become more effective and really threw the ball well against UTEP on Saturday. And so it's still a work in progress, but we're starting to settle in and the receivers are playing well. We've got to get the running game a little stronger, but really if the offensive line keeps coming along, then we have a chance to be pretty good on offense.
3: I love Kyle Whittingham.
4: Yeah, I'm not buying that one.
3: I'm not buying it.
4: I'm actually ringing the bell on that, man. He's only thrown for 504 yards, three touchdowns, interceptions, been sacked four times. But, I mean, look, 62.5 completion percentage just doesn't look good. Everything looks difficult, Mia.
3: Well, speaking of quarterbacks who've underperformed despite being diaper dandies, as Dickie V likes to say, let's hit one more.
1: Number 23, Texas A&M, and number 10, LSU.
4: Mia, can you say elimination game?
3: Yes, I would say that. I think LSU has given itself a little bit more breathing room. I think A&M, unfortunately, yes, if they lose, they're out. I think LSU, there still could be a world where if they pick up a great win down the home stretch of the season, i.e. Alabama, if they continue to trend in the right direction, then maybe there's a conversation to be had about strength of schedule. And, of course, Lane Kiffin loves to tell everybody, my team at the beginning of the year is not going to be the team you're going to see at the end of the year. He doesn't coach at the same institution as John Calipari. Never has, but it feels like they could learn a thing or two from one another in that argument when it comes to roster and evolution, but I digress. Marcel Reed, in 19 games against Power 4 opponents, Q Myers, he has thrown 21 interceptions. That includes throwing a pair of interceptions in six of those 19 games. That continued against Kentucky this past weekend. If it happens again against the Tigers... Between him, John Mateer, if Bryce Underwood and Michigan lose on Saturday, everything we were told all off season regards to some of these, hey, this is a guy to watch out for, whether he's a great college quarterback or an NFL prospect. Got to keep your eyes peeled. Human highlight reel. Yeah, but it's Jekyll and Hyde and such high variance that I don't know if Mike Elko can really withstand it, knowing he's got such a great defense on the other side.
4: Yeah, Marcel Reed's been so inconsistent. And I remember when last year started, everyone was saying, hey, watch out for him. This guy's going to be a top NFL draft pick. And then the season didn't go the way he wanted it to. Thought he was going to come back and really shine this year. And he's just been so inconsistent. And it's funny because as inconsistent as he's been, on the other side for LSU, Sam Levitt has struggled as well. Remember, he was supposed to be the big get. He's going to be the guy. He's going to be the reason for the season. He's the best quarterback. I heard everything.
3: Cue the back spasms. The back spasms.
4: Yeah, exactly.
3: It's real.
4: Hey, you know, he went from doubtful to starting with no problem. These are two quarterbacks that are trying to find their way to get back on track. This one, and it's an ESPN radio game. I'm definitely looking forward to that one. Because, like you said, LSU could probably still find their way into the CFP. Texas A&M, not so much, right? This is going to be a done deal if they take that L. But this is, like I said, just about an elimination game as far as I'm concerned. Again, make sure you tune in for college football action as Penn State will host Wisconsin. 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I'm Q Myers in Major League Baseball in the National League. The wild card race, things are getting pretty interesting. 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
8: ABC News, I'm Dave Packer. A nor'easter bearing down on the East Coast, bringing with it heavy rain and strong winds that could cause power outages and major flight disruptions up and down the East Coast. States of emergency declared in New Jersey and New York and the New York City area. They're bracing. ABC meteorologist Lee Goldberg.
9: Rainfall amounts, they're going to go from 2 to 4 inches of rain. Locally, we could get up to a half foot of rainfall. Coastal flood alerts from the mid-Atlantic into the northeast. Also, high wind warnings as well. And these waves are going to feast on our area beaches, really chewing them up with 12 to 14 foot waves. There are 25 footers offshore.
8: Amtrak says it's canceled train service between New York and Boston due to the nor'easter. Meanwhile, in Hawaii, Governor Josh Green announcing President Trump has approved a pre-landfall emergency declaration as Hurricane Nolo approaches the islands. The Chinese president wrapped up his state visit with a tour of the National Archives in D.C. Friday, along with President Trump. When asked, Trump said he did discuss Iran with Xi, but didn't give any...
10: Here's your Storm Team 20 forecast. Mainly cloudy skies expected tonight, lows around 55. Easterly winds 5 to 10 miles per hour. Cloudy skies with a few peaks of sun tomorrow. Daytime highs approaching 72. Mainly cloudy skies expected tomorrow night. Chance of rain showers, lows of a low around 58. I'm meteorologist Laura Lockwood on Sports Radio 92.3 FM in 1450 AM. Currently, it's 63 degrees.
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0: baseball stories of the day that you need to know.
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2: 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She's Mia O'Brien. I'm Q Myers. 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
3: And the Phillies once again fail to lower their magic number. And the door is wide open for the Diamondbacks as the Phillies get shut out for the 12th time this season. They don't manage a single base runner against this Rays bullpen. And over the last 27 innings, the Phillies have scored a total of 2 runs.
4: 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I'll do them one further. I'll take that stat one further. Here's Don Mattingly, the interim manager. The Phillies have one homer in the last 55 innings of baseball they've played.
5: It's hard for me to say. You know, I don't know if it's pitching or what's going on with that, but none of it matters at this point. It's just, you know, what's happened 5 days ago, 4 days ago, today, at this point doesn't matter.
2: Nothing matters, Mia. Just win some games. The Phillies' magic number to clinch the NL wildcard spot remains at 2. Any combination of 2 Phillies wins and or Diamondback losses will clinch a postseason berth for Philadelphia. And they just aren't getting it done. The lineup is down bad. They've scored 2 runs in their last 3 games. And as you mentioned, homered once in their last 55 innings. What do they got to do? They're right there. They can smell. They can see the finish line. Mia, they can see it. The line is shining at them. And they can't reach out and grab it. They can't cross it.
4: You know who also smells blood in the water? The Arizona Diamondbacks. Uh-oh. They are putting a number on the San Diego Padres. This game's still in progress. We'll bring you the finish when it does complete, or when it does go final, I should say. The Diamondbacks lead the Padres 11-4. It's the top of the 9th inning. The Diamondbacks, Q, in comparison and for context, when you juxtapose them with the Phillies, they've scored 10-plus runs in a game for their second straight game. They scored 12 Thursday night against the Rockies. That's the first time since July 22nd to the 23rd they've scored 10-plus in consecutive games. Again, they recognize the opportunity at hand if the Phillies continue to slide here down the final weekend of the regular season.
2: Well, Mia, you know, I mean, you leave the cheese out there, they're going to come and snatch it, right? You're going to leave it out. You're going to leave it out overnight, so, you know, I'm hungry. If I'm the Diamondbacks, I'm hungry. I see the cheese out there waiting for me. That's what the Diamondbacks are doing.
4: Hey, they're like those mice. They're getting after it early. It's the 5th straight game they've scored in the first inning. That's tied for the 3rd longest streak in Major League Baseball this year.
2: That's what I'm saying. It's like if you allow, it's like what we say in games. You allow a team to hang around, what normally happens? They catch you. Well, the Phillies are allowing the Diamondbacks to hang around, and they're like, oh, y'all don't want it? Y'all don't want this? Okay, all right, well, come on over to death row then. We got, you know what I mean? Like, they going all the way Suge Knight on them. So, yeah, man, they're trying to catch them. So that the Phillies better get on their A game, man, because the Diamondbacks, they can smell the blood in their water, and they are circling. Again, it's Game Night's Triple Play here on ESPN Radio and the all-new ESPN app. How about the next game?
6: The 2-2 pitch. Hit in the air to center field. Brenton Doyle back. Now in a step. He's got it. Sox win. They hold serve tonight. 6-1 the final. We'll keep an eye on that game in Kansas City. But they've got their 83rd win of the year. And now a half game out of first place.
4: Final call courtesy of ESPN 1000 as the Southsiders continue the race for the AL Central title against Emmett Golden's Cleveland Guardians. Although, do you want to just head to Kansas City right now, Q, and then we can talk about the AL Central race?
2: Let's do it.
7: 12-9 the score. Massey to first. Glove by Lowe. He'll take it himself, and this one is over. The Cleveland Guardians behind a 5-run top of the 9th where they managed just 1 hit. Beat the Kansas City Royals tonight. It wasn't easy. 12-9, but they hold on to a 1-game lead in the American League Central. Their magic number is 2 to clinch the Central and to buy.
2: So there you go. So the White Sox, they get it done over the Rockies, and the Guardians get it done over the Royals. And so they are neck and neck in that AL Central race. And somewhere Emmett Golden's probably singing some silly song about Cleveland.
4: The folks at home, the folks on Twitter, our wonderful game night listeners, want me to say it?
2: No.
4: Out of respect for Q. I will just say, Gardo's all the time.
2: Unbelievable.
4: That was a whisper. You didn't hear me say that. That's fine.
2: No, I did not. I did not. So they do, to their credit, though. They keep a one-game lead over the White Sox in that AL Central, control their destiny to win the division by winning the final two games. And if they do, one Emmett Golden will be unbearable.
4: And both these teams are already in the postseason.
2: Yeah, exactly.
4: So it's all fun and games.
2: That's
4: at this
2: the good
4: point.
2: Thing. That's the good thing, right? I mean, you feel like if you're the White Sox, you come up a little bit short, that's fine. You're still in the postseason, right? It's not like one of these teams that they can't get in.
4: Speaking of, or not just the Phillies, right. How about that AL West race, Q?
2: Nobody's interested. Nobody's interested in the AL West. Let's run the next game.
8: As Jansen swings and lobs one out to center field. Jenkins is there. He's got it. The ball game's over. The Twins have won it by the score of 10-2.
4: If WIP's call, the Phillies' final out, was a requiem, that must have been a funeral courtesy of 105.3, the Fan. The Twins beat the Rangers 10-2. No one wants to win the AL West because let's get a live update. What's going on in Sacramento? Yeah, the Athletics, 6. The Astros, 5. Astros, Rangers both entered the night with a 79-80 win. There's a good chance the winner of this division has a losing record headed into the postseason, Q. Oh, and but if they win the division, what does that mean in terms of home field advantage?
2: Who cares, right? There's nobody in the AL West that's worth the salt, man. I'm sorry. This division is embarrassing. You said it. Whoever wins this division is probably going to have a losing record. Right now, nobody has a winning record in the AL West. Like, people think that I'm just down on them and I'm just poo-pooing on them. But no, it's real talk. The Astros are at 79-80. The Rangers 79-81. The Mariners 74-85. The A's are terrible, 63-96. And the Angels even worse, 61-98. That's the division, Mia, in a nutshell.
4: I thought Jacob DeGrom still had it. That's what the streets were telling me. He's now allowed eight or more runs for the fifth time in his career, second this year.
2: Yeah.
4: Something in the water, Q.
2: Something in the water in that division. But, I mean, I don't think I've ever seen this, to be honest. I don't think I've ever seen.
4: We've seen it in the NFL. Like, remember the years back before the NFC West got really good.
2: But they only played 16 games at the time, and 17 last year.
4: Yeah.
2: These are teams that play 162 of these bad boys. You can't get a winning record. We're looking across the league, and we're looking at teams that have 100 wins. Right, the Brewers are at 101.
4: Technically, we only have one team with 100 wins. To be fair,
2: but we got teams that are close. The Rays are at 97, right? I mean, at least they got close. The Rays had 93. The Dodgers, 98. The AL West, 79?
4: The AL West, when you hear that the American League is awful in baseball, that's why the New York Yankees have such a good chance to still win the World Series, even if they don't have a healthy Aaron Judge. That the Red Sox, despite their slide here in the second half of the season, could still have a chance to go all the way because the American League stinks. No, folks. Don't get it twisted. It's the AL West that stinks because the Orioles are 79-82. The Blue Jays are 78-82. They would both be in the thick of a division race if they played in the West.
2: Right. It's a wild year.
4: They've been eliminated for weeks.
2: It's a wild year. And honestly, like early in the year, we saw it happen. And I was like, okay, it's going to even out at some point. Someone's going to catch fire and really start to play some good ball. And they just never, ever took off. And they literally stayed at 500 all season long. Have we reached 500 in our pick-up challenge?
4: Ooh.
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6: Center. I'm Mia O'Brien. Conference opener for the defending national champs. Kurt Cignetti in Indiana's first game against a Power 4 team all season, and it showed. Northwestern had Indiana on the ropes, but a 70-yard Lee Beebe run to set up a Josh Hoover rushing score late are the difference. Indiana wins at 29-23. Elsewhere in the Big Ten, Rutgers picks up its first win of the season, 58-7 over Howard. Clemson and Cal currently in action on ESPN over on the TV side. Tigers scored 10 on answer to take a 10-7 lead.

0: They do themselves no favors. They lose 2-0. The Diamondbacks, meanwhile, just put the finishing touches on a massive win over the Padres, 11-4. Sam Darnold good to go with a glute injury. No injury designation for him against the Commanders. Rams star wide receiver Puka Nacua not expected to play Sunday night against the Broncos. Niners pass rusher Nick Bosa out for the next few weeks after suffering a calf injury in practice. Texans have ruled out wide receiver Nico Collins for their AFC South opener against the Colts. Who are Q Myers and I rolling with? Our picks are coming up next on Game Night on ESPN Radio.
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7: 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She's Mia O'Brien. I'm Q Myers. 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We're going to make some choices, all right. 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
8: It's a team, man. 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
7: All right, Mia, before we get into this Patriots at Jaguars, got to go through the standings real quick with our ESPN Radio NFL Pick'em Challenge. We were 0-for after week one. We are doing much better now. I say that. We're 2-4. We're 2-4. We're tied at the bottom of the basement with Freddie and Harry and the Rich Eisen show. So
0: that's
7: at least
0: good
7: we have
0: company.
7: I mean, we have company now, exactly.
0: Good company too.
7: Unsportsmanlike in the Golics, they're at 3-3. Matt and Myron and Amber and Ian are at the top of the leaderboard at 4-2. But they're cheating, so we're okay. We'll be just fine. Especially after we go 3-0 this week. So here we go. Patriots at the Jaguars. The Jaguars are favored by 3. This ought to be your wheelhouse. We shouldn't get this one wrong.
0: Well,
7: I'm leaning all the way in right here on one Mia O'Brien to get this one right.
0: Last week we took the Jags as underdogs.
7: They should have won.
0: That did not serve us well when they were 2.5-point dogs on the road at Mile High against the Denver Broncos. They are 3-point favorites. This line has shifted back and forth between 2.5 and 3. A lot of folks, of course, anytime a team from the north is headed to Duval County, will point to the temperatures, the heat, this, that, and the other in the month of September. Well, I regret to inform you, it is currently 66 degrees as I look outside my window here in Jacksonville, Florida. So it is not going to be a factor on Sunday. I think this one boils down to this, Q. Do we trust the Jags after they wronged us here on game night last week? Additionally, once upon a time, Mia O'Brien used to always pick against the Jags. Oppo Taco, just covering my bases. Is that what we're going to do, or are we going to say we believe in Liam Cohen bouncing back and actually this Jaguars team finishing where they could not against the Denver Broncos last week?
7: I'm going to lean to the I believe in Mia O'Brien to tell me what's going to happen with the Jaguars in this one. This one is one that you ought to know. I need you to give me your expertise in all caps.
0: Well, they cover heading into last week's game, they had covered the spread in 9 straight games. Of course, they had won 9 straight regular season contests at that point in time.
7: I like the Jaguars in this game. I'll just
0: throw
7: it out there.
0: I do too. My concern is if they burn us again, we will never pick the Jaguars again. And like I said, back in the day when I was working in local here in Jacksonville, I would purposely pick against the Jaguars just because, you know, I'm covering my bases. Look, I think that also a lot of this boils down to this is a banged up Patriots squad. They're already down Michael Wenyu, one of their best offensive linemen. He's done for the year with a broken foot. Craig Woodson is questionable for this game. And while they've got a pretty strong top three corners, if you don't have someone to cover Brenton Strange, especially because he's only got 5 targets through 2 weeks of the season, Liam Cohen, James Gladstone drafted another tight end, by the way, in the second round, and Nate Borkercher, they want to go heavy because they've heard it all week that they're not getting the ball to Brenton Strange. They're not getting the ball to friend of game night, Jacoby Myers. So I would expect a heavy dose of the Jaguars attacking the middle of the field. I know they did last week. They couldn't really throw outside the numbers, but they'll do so to those heavier personnel packages, those deep dagger crossing routes from Jacoby. And they should have an advantage because of how beat up the Patriots' defense is, although I do think it's

0: pretty good Pat's D.
1: And oh, by the way, Drake May's not playing that well either.
0: There's also that. I didn't want to bring that up, and he also doesn't have A.J. Brown.
1: Exactly. I'm rolling with the Jaguars. I think we should go with Jacksonville.
0: Let's do it. We'll go with the Jags, and we'll stick with the favorite. We'll stick with the Jags covering the spread yet again.
1: All right, let's lock them in. What's the next game?
2: Ravens versus Cowboys from Rio de Janeiro, Brazil.
1: And the Ravens are favored by 3.5. That Cowboys defense is so bad. I got to immediately just go to Baltimore.
0: I do too, although that hook, you know the hook gets me, Q.
1: The hook always gets me, man. I'm in Vegas. I know all about the hook. The hook will get you every time.
0: The Ravens defense is fifth in the league in pressure rate, 43.8%. I think they're going to dial it up once again against Dak Prescott and friends, although he's pretty good against the blitz, so we'll see how that fares.
1: Can't stop nobody is my thing.
0: No, they can't stop nobody. And again, they're down Kobe Durant. They're down Malik Hooker. They're down DeMarvian Overshown. So much like the New England Patriots, they're also beat up. My concern, and we already mentioned it a little bit earlier in our Super Matchup of the Week here on Game Night on ESPN Radio Q, was the idea of the Baltimore Ravens refusing to give Derrick Henry the ball in the second half of ball games. Hopefully they learned their lesson in last week's defeat at the hands of the New Orleans Saints in comeback fashion. And also, again, the fact that they have given up 22 points in the fourth quarter, that's the third most in the league through 2 weeks of the season, and yet they've allowed 2 touchdowns in the first 3 quarters, so 6 quarters total in the first 2 games. Like, I have concerns about this Ravens defense being able to close the door, and you can certainly tip your cap to the Saints all you want, but that is where I look at this high-flying Dallas offense that has more weapons than Tyler Shuck does in the Big Easy.
1: Yeah.
0: And that's where, again, I think this could be a shootout. Give me the Ravens, too, but that hook, man. That hook's got me thinking.
1: It's that hook staring at me. It's like a heartbeat. Doom, doom, doom, doom, doom, doom, doom, doom. And I don't know what to do with it. I don't know what to do with it. I want to choke it out, but it's a heartbeat.
0: Give me the Ravens. We'll take the favorites.
1: All right, there it is. That's game number 2. What about the third game?
2: Rams at Broncos.
1: This is the toughest one right here.
0: Sunday night, Mile High. We saw last week what that environment can do to an opposing team. No Puka Nacua in this one, but we saw that Davante Adams more than capable of carrying the load even at his age.
1: And he does well against the Broncos as well.
0: He does.
1: Yep.
0: Obviously no Myles Garrett on IR, but then again, has he actually moved to Los Angeles yet? I don't know if we actually have record of that. Aaron Donald had the third fastest get off in the league in his return to the league after a 3-year retirement. So he's pretty good still, which is good to hear.
1: Is Denver good? I mean, you saw him up close to personal. Is their offense good?
0: It depends. I want to know if they learned anything in the second half. They really came at the Jaguars with a strong short passing attack. They figured out how to utilize Jalen Waddle, Q, in the second half of that game, which was a huge development because we know he had basically a goose egg against the Kansas City Chiefs on Monday Night Football in Week 1. When I look at time to throw from last week, actually it's this combined, the first 2 weeks of the season, Bo Nix, 2.85 yards or 2.85 seconds time to throw. It's about top 15, middle of the pack in the league.
1: Yeah.
0: They were at their best when they were able to just get the ball out quickly.
1: Right.
0: It's an offensive line that has obviously been together for 3 years, that same starting five. They're all healthy. And so that's where I think if they take the game plan from that fourth quarter against the Jags and hit the ground running with it, then yeah, I think that the Broncos give themselves a chance. But at the same time, if you are relying on the short passing attack and if you can't find those splash plays downfield to Jalen Waddle, then you are relying on Bo Nix to matriculate up and down a football field on 12 to 15 play drives without turning the ball over, and that's also a gamble.
1: So, with that being said...
0: Oh, I like the Rams. I like the Rams to cover by a field goal. I think this is screaming walk-off field goal.
1: So, if that's the case, which I'm not against it at all, but we're going with all the favorites.
0: Yeah, I feel like, I don't know. I feel like Week 3 could sometimes be wacky, but at the same time, I feel like that's going to happen at some point.
1: I always get nervous when you go with all the favorites because it's, you know what, there's always one that's the inevitable. You know what I mean? Like,
0: right.
1: that's how I always feel. And it might be that Ravens because of that hook.
0: What does Jovan think? I know Sister Sledge, she's scared away.
1: She tapped out. She was like, yeah, y'all are on your own.
0: Jovan, what do you think, especially given that you are fresh off of the Atlanta Falcons' first win
1: jaded.
0: Of the season?
1: I gotta say,
0: hold on, Q. I gotta read that stat. The last two teams who defeated the Packers in their home opener went on to appear in the Super Bowl. It's only happened twice since 2000, but both those teams went on to be in the Super Bowl. They didn't win the Super Bowl. They were in
1: the Super
0: Bowl.
1: Guess what? That's not going to happen with this team. The team that just beat the Packers, the Falcons, they ain't going to the Super Bowl.
0: Jovan, say it with your chest. Your team's off this weekend. You certainly have a lucky hand after your team pulled off an impressive victory at Lambeau Thursday.
3: Yeah, I'm happy about the win, but I'm not that delusional. I don't think they're going to make it to the Super Bowl. Obviously, I'd love to be wrong, but
1: they ain't going to get
3: far, nah. I hate to say it, but they're not going that far this year.
0: Any of these teams going that far, or at the very least going to align with our picks?
3: Yeah, let's break down these picks real quick. I think Jaguars are going to win. You mentioned the Patriots are banged up. I think that's going to play a huge factor. Jaguars had a tough loss against the Broncos. I think some home cooking will help out Jacksonville in this matchup, so I'm cool with the Jaguars. Ravens, Cowboys. Yeah, I don't trust that Cowboys defense still. I think it's still going to be a work in progress for Dallas for the next several weeks. I think Lamar and company are going to have fun in Brazil, run the ball over the Cowboys. Yeah, give me the Ravens in that one. And last but not least, Rams at Broncos. Yeah, this one's tough, but I still don't trust that Broncos offense that much. Mm-hmm. So I'm going to still roll with the Rams. I think Aaron Donald's going to get a couple of sacks. He's going to have some fun out there as well. Matthew Stafford at least has Devontae Adams throw the ball, who's turned back the clock, it feels like. So, yeah, I think the Rams are going to win, so I'm going to roll with y'all on all of the picks for this week.
0: Jovan just wants everyone to have fun.
1: Fun is the theme. Fun, yeah, exactly. Fun is the theme.
3: Everybody should have fun, yeah.
1: The Jaguars are going to have fun at home. Ravens are going to have fun in Brazil. The Rams are going to have fun in Denver. Hey,
0: we're going to have fun watching these games, Q.
3: Exactly.
1: Hey, it's all good. I like it. Okay, well, we're going to lock them in, though. We're rocking with the Jags. We're rocking with the Ravens. And we're rocking with the Rams. Those are guaranteed to go 3-0 while everyone else loses. And so we can get to the top of the leaderboard here on ESPN Radio's NFL Pick'em Challenge. She's Mia O'Brien. I'm Q Myers. If you did it big, you know we're going to talk about it. We're going to highlight it. And we'll do it next here on Game Night on ESPN Radio on the all-new ESPN app.
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0: If you're not with the DJ, you gotta go. You ain't gotta go home, but you gotta get the hell out of here. It's that simple. 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She's Mia O'Brien. I'm Q Myers, and we like to highlight the best of the best, and we like to do it like this.
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2: Nothing can stop me. I'm all the way up.
1: This is All the Way Up.
2: All the way up.
1: On Game Night.
2: I'm all the way up.
0: All right, Mia, let's start with college football. They're only the reigning national champions. They go by the name of Hoosiers. Indiana, ranked number 5, going up against Northwestern. Opening up conference play. Should be no problem, right? Think again.
3: That was a heck of a college football game.
4: It was. You got to give Northwestern a ton of credit.
3: I tell you what, it was a good football game. And it came out the right way.
4: Yep, no question about that. Kurt Cigetti shakes hands with David Braun down there.
3: Yeah, a lot of respect between those two guys.
4: Yep, no question about that.
3: Braun's 2-2 against Cigetti now. He had a 2-1 lead over him in games. Yeah. You don't think Coach Cigetti knew that either.
4: That's exactly right. All right, score final. Indiana 29, Northwestern 23.
2: Nothing can stop me. I'm all the way up.
5: I just hope everyone had fun, Q, especially Learfield on the call of that 29-23 Indiana victory. Their 20th consecutive win dating back to week one last year. That is the longest active streak in college football.
0: I don't know how much Kirk Cigetti is going to think that was a good football game. I think Kirk Cigetti is going to look at so many different times where Indiana blew it and allowed Northwestern to stay in it. And honestly, if Northwestern was a little bit better, well-oiled machine, they probably win that game. There was multiple times that they made mistakes. You know, they had a, what, 3rd and 19, swing pass out to the flats for a gain of like 2, and then they get a personal foul penalty that extends the drive, give them 15 yards and a first down, and then they go down and score a touchdown. Like, little plays like that for Northwestern where they're not quite that well-oiled machine. If they were a little bit better, they might have upset Indiana.
5: And at that point, when the swing pass that went for negative 2 yards occurred, and then, of course, that favorable penalty that then allowed Indiana to get an automatic first down, it was a two-point ball game, Q.
0: Yes.
5: If you want to talk about a game-changing decision call, that was it right there. And I don't think Kurt Cigetti wants to hear this, but he is 50-6 now at the FBS level. That ties Ryan Day for the second fastest 50 wins among head coaches to two debut since 1978. He doesn't care about any of that. He's going to be worried about everything else that occurred on the grass in between the lines on Friday night.
0: Yeah, and again, I don't think he at any point is going to say that was a good football game, but it was a victory for the Indiana Hoosiers, showing love to the ones that deserve it here on Game Night on ESPN Radio and the all-new ESPN app. How will we take this party to the diamond? Speaking of the Diamondbacks and the Padres.
6: Nolan swings, and there it goes! High and deep, left field, number 30, Arenado! Into the second basket of the Western Metal Supply Company. It's a two-run shot, and the Diamondbacks have a 6-2 lead.
3: What else can you say about Nolan Arenado? I mean, this guy is on a mission, and he's finding the fountain of youth.
2: Nothing can stop me. I'm all the way up.
5: Now, them boys are having fun at Arizona Sports 98.7 FM, and the Diamondbacks are having a whole lot of fun. They picked quite the time to win 6 straight games. That's the second time that they have done that in the last 2 seasons. It's tied for the longest win streak since they won 13 back in 2017. Again, in case you missed it, with the Phillies losing 2-0 to the Rays this evening, all of a sudden, things getting a little tight out there in the NL wildcard race, Q.
0: Our good friend Jasper hit us and said, I knew the Phillies had been bad in September, but I had no idea how bad. 2 runs in 27 innings, 1 home run in 55 innings. Yeah, no way they make it to the World Series, much less win it. That's from our good friend Jasper. Hit us on our socials here on Game Night on ESPN Radio and the all-new ESPN app. So the Diamondbacks, as long as the Phillies keep playing with their food, they're like, hey, we'll play. We'll be a part of the shenanigans. We're just going to keep on winning. Speaking of winning, the Guardians, they took on the Royals. What did they do?
7: The pitch. And he lines that one twisting fair inside the line and down to the left field corner. Two runs are home. Halpin being waved around third. The relay from Witt is in time to get him. Petey Halpin gunned down trying to score from first. A two-run double for Martinez and a five spot for Cleveland in the top of the ninth.
0: Ring the bell. Ring the bell.
5: Ring the bell on yourself, Jovan.
0: Yeah. We could have fun, Jovan, but not that much fun.
5: You just heard that
8: hey,
5: one.
8: Hey, it's Gretos all the time, you know?
5: Oh, no. Oh, no. You're brave. We saw all these nice things about the Falcons, too.
0: I know.
5: Okay. You just heard that one on ESPN Radio. The Gardos were all the time. I guess it was tied, though, at one point in time. 7-7. That made it 12-7, though, that five spot in the ninth inning queue. They win it. The White Sox, we're going to get to them here in just a second, also winners tonight. And so the AL Central race also yet to be decided. Cleveland 8-1 in their last nine games. That's the best record in the majors during that span.
0: As we show that love to the ones that deserve it here on Game Night on ESPN Radio on the all-new ESPN app, you mentioned the White Sox got it done. How did they get it done?
7: The 1-0 is hit in the air a ton the other way. Left center, number two tonight. Number 35 for Mooney. Sagano had that familiar look on his face again. That little smirk as if to say, he got me again.
2: Nothing can stop me. I'm all the way up.
5: In the words of Munetaka Murakami, on a scale of 1 to 10, that was a 100. It actually is courtesy of ESPN 1000, as a matter of fact.
0: There you go.
5: As Murakami and the White Sox get the dub 6-1 on the road. The win also keeps them one game ahead of the Gardos. Oh, no, excuse me. The Guardians have a one-game lead over the White Sox. Sorry, it's getting late early out here. Guardians still have a one-game lead over the White Sox in the AL Central. They control their own destiny to win the division if they win Saturday and Sunday. But obviously, if they slip up, a prime opportunity for the Southsiders to claim the AL Central.
0: You're just thinking about how much fun Murakami is.
5: He seems like a fun guy. He's so exciting. And also, he's really good with the bat, too.
0: Yeah, he is. Yeah, he is. Matter of fact, 35 home runs this season. So there you go. He's doing his thing. The White Sox, 61st game with 6-plus runs this season. I'm not mad at them at all. How about the Marlins and the Braves? This one was all Marlins.
9: 1-1. Acuna reaches for that. He flares one into left center field. Marcy got a great break. And he glides to it in left center to put it away. Yuri Perez, what a job tonight. And he goes out with a bang in 26. Yuri Perez fires a complete game. One hit shutout. And the Marlins down the Braves in the final series opener at 26. 3-0 on Friday night here at Lonesy Pole Park.
2: Nothing can stop me. I'm all the way up.
5: Producer Jovan plays the song, and we reward him with that call, courtesy of 104.3 WQAM. His Braves lose, but of course, the ATL already going to be represented in the MLB postseason.
0: Absolutely. So we got to get a little bit of get back. He gave too much love to Emmett, so we had to get him a little dig.
8: Doesn't matter anyways.
0: Way back. Yeah, it don't matter. He's having fun. She's Mia O'Brien. I'm Q Myers. Sports Center All Night is up next on ESPN Radio.
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7: 3-2, the pitch on the ground pass Garcia into left field. It's a base hit. Kwan is home. Here comes Ramirez. It's a two-run single for Angel Martinez. And Cleveland has a 2-0 lead in the first.
17: Indiana hosts Northwestern for some college football Friday night lights.
18: Here's the snap. Oh, he fumbled it. And Indiana's got a safety.
7: Yes.
18: He fumbled the football on the snap for Elijah Hardy. Puts them on the ground, and Indiana gets a two-point conversion.
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19: It's going to be like business as usual, go on the road, handle our business. 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
7: Now he swings, sends a high fly ball deep right field. Harris going back on the warning track. That ball is gone! Home run, Jordan Lawler! Sixth of the season, and the Diamondbacks extend their lead to 4-0.
20: Doc Emmerich's keys to the game. 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
22: Coming up, the hunt for October's almost in the bag. 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Six ranked matchups in college football to get to, and all the latest from the NFL as Week 3 is upon us. But the night belonged to baseball, and the AL Central, it's the place to be. Entering Friday, the Guardians carried a one-game lead over the White Sox atop the division, and Cleveland visiting Kansas City for the weekend. A must-win here for the Guardians to stay out in front. You heard the game right here on ESPN Radio. Mike Farron and Doug Glanville had the call, and these two teams, they came ready to play. Top of the first inning.
7: 3-2, the pitch on the ground pass Garcia into left field. It's a base hit. Kwan is home. Here comes Ramirez. It's a two-run single for Angel Martinez, and Cleveland has a 2-0 lead in the first.
22: Martinez would finish the night 2-for-5, 4 RBI, and he's recorded 12 RBI in the last 10 games. That goose egg on the board for Kansas City, it didn't last long. Bottom half of the inning.
3: First pitch, and Kags lines it down the left field line. That one's going to get into the corner. It'll be extra bases. Witt can fly. He's streaking around third. He's heading home. He'll score without a throw. Kansas City on the board. It's 2-1 Cleveland thanks to the opposite field double from Jack Caglione.
22: And so we are off and running in the first. Just one inning later, bottom of the second, bats, they're still at it.
3: Williams ready at the 2-2. Breaking ball hammered deep down the right field line. That one is back and it is gone. Carter Jensen sets off the fireworks at Kauffman Stadium with a two-run shot, his 26th of the year, and we are tied at three.
22: And so just like that, it's knotted up. These two kept swinging, and we enter the bottom of the eighth. Guardians up 7-5, and Jensen again.
3: Isbell from first. First pitch. Jensen swings and high. It's one high in the air. Deep to right center field. Martinez going back. He's to the fence. It's gone. It's tied.
4: Carter Jensen.
22: And so in the ninth, Cleveland's Jose Ramirez at the dish.
3: 7-7 game. The set. The 3-1. Outside, ball four, and Cleveland takes the lead 8-7. Four walks in the inning for Nate Pearson.
22: And the Guardians piled on more. They'd go on to win this one 12-9, trying to maintain that one-game lead over the White Sox, and if so, will control their own destiny. The Guardians will either be the second seed or the sixth seed in the American League playoffs, and they're 8-1 in their last nine games. Best record in baseball during that span. How about 15-8 in the month of September? Tied with the Rays and the Yankees for the best record in the American League. And Gavin Williams for Cleveland, 3 1/3 innings pitched here, 5 hits, gave up 4 earned runs. He is up to 248 Ks on the season. That passes Jacob Mizorowski for the most in baseball. And then there's the other half of this equation. Rockies, White Sox from the south side of Chi-Town. The White Sox clinched a postseason berth with the win over the Royals on Thursday, en route to becoming the first team in Major League history to follow consecutive 100-loss seasons with a playoff berth. Their first appearance since 2021. The White Sox do own the head-to-head tiebreaker over Cleveland. And their star at the plate in the first.
6: The 2-2. Swing and a drive out into right. Way back there and gone. Number 34. I guess he did want a part of Mooney. He paid for it, but he wanted a part of him. That was a bomb out of here to straightaway right.
3: 2-0 in the first. The 1-0 is hit in the air a ton the other way. Left center. Number 2 tonight. Number 35 for Mooney.
6: Sagano had that familiar look on his face again. That little smirk as if to say he got me again.
22: Third career multi-home run game, breaking the tie for most among rookies this season. We're in the bottom of the ninth. The White Sox trying to finish this one off.
3: The 2-2 pitch. Hit in the air to center field. Brenton Doyle back. Now in a step. He's got it. Sox win. They hold serve tonight. 6-1 the final. We'll keep an eye on that game in Kansas City. But they've got their 83rd win of the year. And now a half game out of first place.
22: The calls in this one from ESPN 1000. And you heard it right there. The 83rd win that holds serve. One game back of Cleveland with two to go. But how about the 61st game with 6-plus runs this season for Chicago? Tied for the third most in baseball behind the Cubs and the Nationals. What a year for the White Sox. So from the American League to the National League, Rays, Phillies, and talk about a good one on paper. Phillies can clinch a postseason berth with the win and some help elsewhere. They entered with a two-game lead over the Diamondbacks for the third NL wildcard spot. They sent their ace, Christopher Sanchez, to the hill. The Rays, they've already earned the wild card bye and already locked up the top seed in the American League. And it's the Rays at the plate in the second, already up 1-0.
2: On the last Friday of the regular season, there's a drive deep to left by Fortes, but the wind pushing it back, looking up at the wall, and it's gone anyway. Nick Fortes hits one over the left field wall against the teeth of the wind, and the Rays have a 2-0 lead, and they're already booing in Philadelphia.
5: That from 620 WDAE. It wasn't all about the Rays, though. Sanchez was dealing tonight on the mound in the seventh.
9: 0-2 on Mateo. Swing and a miss. He struck him out. And it's another 1-2-3 inning for Christopher Sanchez. Now the Phillies just need to get the man some runs. As we go to the bottom of the seventh, it is stretch time here at Citizens Bank Park, and the Phillies trail 2-0.
5: Sports Radio 94 WIP. So 10 Ks for the ace. And that's his sixth 10-strikeout game this season, tied for second most in the National League with, you guessed it, Jacob Mizorowski. Good company. And the Phillies, they're now down to their last out in the ninth.
9: And the Phillies once again fail to lower their magic number. And the door is wide open for the Diamondbacks as the Phillies get shut out for the 12th time this season. They don't manage a single base runner against this Rays bullpen. And over the last 27 innings, the Phillies have scored a total of 2 runs.
5: Yikes, that's tough sledding. Rays with the win here. Snaps a 9-game losing streak versus the Phillies. The last win had been in 2021. This is the Rays' 13th shutout win this season, tied for the fifth most in baseball. And the Phillies, half a game back of the Cubs for the second NL wild card. Down to just a game and a half at the moment of a lead over the Diamondbacks for the third wild card. And Phillies interim manager Don Mattingly after the game.
23: Crowd reaction is kind of normal, so it's not like it's any different. It's kind of all year long like that. So, I mean, whatever happened tonight, we're not getting back. And so we got to be ready to play tomorrow. That's all there is to it.
5: Get ready to play for sure, but how does Philly improve the offense? Mattingly again.
23: Well, we had a score. At this point in the year, I mean, taking thousands of swings, taking thousands of ground balls, the guys have worked all year. It's not about that. We just got to be able to get it done now.
5: So the ride continues for the Phillies, and they're back at it again later tonight. First pitch, 7:15 Eastern. Diamondbacks, Padres, D-backs. They entered 2 games back of the Phillies for that third NL wild card spot, hanging on by a thread with a 5% chance to make the playoffs per ESPN Analytics. And the Padres, holy smokes, 2 months ago, they were 3 games under 500, a paper-thin rotation, an underwhelming offense, and a bullpen that, well, they couldn't do everything. Padres entered Friday with a 16-5 record in September, most wins in baseball this month, enough to clinch a postseason berth. And talk about what have you done for me lately. Top of the second here.
24: Now he swings, sends a high fly ball deep right field. Harris going back on the warning track. That ball is gone! Home run, Jordan Lawler! His sixth of the season, and the Diamondbacks extend their lead to 4-0.
25: As the mound visit is over, Perdomo swings at the first pitch. Fly ball deep center field. Going back, Merrill to the track. It is off his glove. He dropped it. Home run scores. Marte scores. Here comes Moreno. It's a bases clearing double, and the Diamondbacks now lead it 10-2.
24: The 0-2. Swung on and hit well to right. Carroll moving back makes the catch. Inning is over, and the chase is still on for the Diamondbacks. They take down the Padres by a final score of 11-4, and they are now just 1 game back of Philadelphia with 2 to go in the regular season.
5: And the call's there from Arizona Sports, 98.7 FM. How about the AL West? Astros Athletics. Astros entered Friday tied with the Rangers for first place in the AL West, and they own the tiebreaker with Texas. A 3-run 8th helped the Astros, but in the end, it wasn't enough. Athletics beat the Astros 6-5. SportsCenter All Night, ESPN Radio, and Week 5 of college football is upon us. 6 games. Between AP-ranked teams on Saturday, most in a single week since conference champ weekend in 2023. And up tonight, Northwestern Indiana. First time both teams have entered the game with no losses since a season-opening match in 1981, 45 years ago. Indiana's won all 3 games this season by at least 35 points, tied for its longest streak in program history. And the Wildcats, they're fresh off a big win over Colorado, 41-7. And they had some confidence in this one, and it showed in the first quarter.
0: Aiden Childs is the quarterback. Caleb Komolafe is the running back. Here's the snap.
1: Oh, he fumbled it.
0: And Indiana's got a safety.
1: Yes.
0: He fumbled the football on the snap for Elijah Hardy. Puts them on the ground, and Indiana gets a two-point conversion, and they will. And Northwestern will have to punt the ball away.
5: Don Fisher from Learfield. First quarter ended with the Hoosiers holding a 2-0 lead. And then in the second, hoping to extend the lead if they can.
0: First and goal for Indiana. Davian Chandler and Becker both split to the far side. Trevor Gibbs again. I take that back. Trevor Gibbs. And here's a throw to the end zone. Touchdown! Nick Marsh cuts it right up inside. What a terrific throw by Josh Hoover. Got him at the back of the end zone before he could step out of it. And Indiana's got six on the board.
5: And that's when the real fun would begin. We're going to jump all the way to the fourth. This one's close.
8: Hyman in motion. Here's Childs rolling right. Childs throwing end zone. There's Wilde. Gets the toe down. Is he in? It is a touchdown. They signal touchdown. Spectacular catch by Griffin Wilde at the back of the end zone again. Got his foot down. And the Wildcats are within two, and they will go for two and try to tie the game.
0: Aiden Childs, ready under center. Here's the snap. Childs rolling it out. He gets hit. He goes down. And they stop him anyway. Childs tried to run it himself. Amari Farrell came up and put him on the ground.
5: Credit to Northwestern. No quitting these cats. Late in the fourth, Indiana up 22-20. Ball near the goal line.
10: Hey, you got some big under human center. Beings in there.
0: Under center, Josh Hoover takes the snap. Fakes it.
10: There we go.
0: Into the end zone.
10: There we go.
0: Indiana scores a touchdown as Josh Hoover fakes the handoff. Northwestern did not expect him to run it. He just turned around and ran it into the end zone untouched.
5: And that would make it 28-20. The Wildcats would steal a field goal at the end. But Indiana squeezes out the win here.
10: That was a heck of a college football game.
0: It was. You got to give Northwestern a ton of credit.
10: I tell you what, it was a good football game. And it came out the right way.
0: Yep, no question about that. Kurt Segetti shakes hands with David Braun down there.
10: Yeah, a lot of respect between those two guys.
0: No question about that.
10: Braun's 2-2 against Segetti now. He had a 2-1 lead over him in games. You don't think Coach Segetti knew that either.
0: That's exactly right. All right, score final. Indiana 29, Northwestern 23.
5: And Coach Segetti after the game on the penalties piling up and also a quick injury update.
11: Might have been out of bounds. What was your view on it?
12: Late hip drop penalty not called, which was consistent early in the game. Penalties on the other side not called. Penalties on us, mysterious penalties being called. But, regardless, you hate to see that happen to a good player like that. Who was playing really well, but he'll do everything he can to get back as soon as possible.
5: And so the head man has spoken. Indiana moves to 4-0 on the season. They're idle next week before traveling to Rutgers to continue Big Ten play on October 3rd. And they call it the All-Coast Conference ACC West Coast Action. That's next. SportsCenter All Night continues. It's ESPN Radio.
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15: ABC News, I'm Dave Packard. A nor'easter bringing dangerous flooding and storm-force winds up and down the East Coast. ABC's Matt Rivers at the Jersey Shore.
16: States of emergency in New York and New Jersey. Authorities on the Jersey Shore urging families to get to higher ground, while business owners race to shore up what they can.
18: We have to make sure that everything that's loose out there is secured.
16: 900 miles of storm warnings from the Outer Banks to Maine as a massive nor'easter crawls up the coast, packing 60-mile-an-hour winds and 12-foot waves.
15: The Supreme Court ruling 6-3 along ideological lines, giving the Trump administration the green light to use a federal citizenship database to verify voters. And President Trump and China's President Xi Jinping wrapped up their three-day summit in Washington. President Trump says he discussed Iran with the Chinese leader, but did not elaborate. This is ABC News.
19: Here's your Storm Team 20 forecast. Lows of low around 55 overnight under mainly cloudy skies. Winds out of the east, 5 to 10 miles per hour. Cloudy skies with a few peaks of sun. Saturday, daytime highs approaching 72. Chance of rain showers Saturday night. Lows dip down to about 58. Mainly cloudy skies expected. I'm meteorologist Laura Lockwood on Sports Radio 92.3 FM and 1450 AM. Right now, 62.
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1: 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Chris Burnett with you here on SportsCenter All Night to the West Coast for some late night ACC college football action. Clemson visiting Cal, just the second all-time meeting between the programs. Cal defeated Clemson 37-13 in the 1992 Citrus Bowl. Both teams trying to start the year 2-0 in conference play. This one might be bigger for Clemson, though. Tigers just haven't looked like the Tigers we've come to know for a while. Clemson is averaging 298 yards per game this season. That's 128th out of 138 FBS programs, and that is the worst in the ACC. This one's still going right now. Currently just under 12 minutes left in the fourth quarter. Clemson holding a 17-10 lead. It was Cal jumping out on top first, scoring 7-0 with 5:15 left to go in the first, 14:56 left in the second, and Clemson would add a field goal. They would enter the locker room up 10-7. And Clemson would score again in the third. Cal tacked on a field goal, giving us our score at the moment. Stay with us. We will keep you updated here. You can catch the remainder of this one, though, in progress on ESPN. SportsCenter All Night, ESPN Radio, back to the diamond. Cardinals, Brewers. Brewers have a team record 100 wins this season, the most by an NL Central team since 2016. St. Louis, out of it this year, maybe next year, jumping all the way to the eighth.
2: 1-1 pitch, and Bryce, a ground ball left side, that's going to find its way into left field. Churio's in, streaking around third is Hamilton. He will score. The Brewers break the tie. It is 6-4 Milwaukee here in the eighth.
1: 620 WTMJ, and the Brewers would win it 8-4, the 101st win this season. That's the most in baseball as they hold the number one seed in the postseason. Cubs, Red Sox said, hey, let's play two today. So game one of a doubleheader for these two. The Red Sox clinched a playoff spot for the second consecutive season on Sunday, hoping to clinch the five seed here. They need a win in one of the doubleheaders and some help. The Cubs clinched postseason berth with the win over the Marlins on Thursday. So bottom of the seventh, score tied 3-3.
2: 0-1 to Wong. Pitch is swung and ripped into left field. Base hit, and the Red Sox go ahead. That's why you don't bunt. Connor drives him home. Roman touches the plate. It's a double for Wong, and it's 4-3 Red Sox.
3: What'd I tell you?
1: 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That was enough to finish it off. Red Sox indeed get the win 4-3, and they do clinch the number five seed in the American League and a date with the Yankees in a best of three wild card series beginning Tuesday. That's consecutive postseason meetings against New York for just the second time in series history. Game two, the fun continued. The runs did not. Scoreless in the bottom of the eighth.
2: Pitch. Swinging a high drive in a deep left field. It's carrying back at the warning track. Hits at the wall. It's off the green. The Red Sox are going to take the lead. Tyler Falefa scores. Jones behind him. Wall ball, two-run double for Abreu. What a welcome sight that is. And it's 2-0 Red Sox.
3: That ball had to have been absolutely torched to hit that high up on the monster.
1: WEEI 93.7 FM. Abreu had gone 10 straight games without an RBI, longest drought of the season. And 2-0 is your final score. Red Sox take both games on Friday. For the Cubs, they missed the chance to clinch no worse than the five seed in the National League, and they're shut out for the 14th time this season, second most among playoff teams with the Guardians. And a change of plans for the regular season finale here. Both of these teams will be flying to Tampa later today for a one game at Tropicana Field on Sunday due to the nor'easter currently in the Boston area. Cubs skipper Craig Counsell after the game.
4: You know, it's inconvenient, but it's not a big deal. I mean, we're just going to jump on a plane and we're going to go sleep in Tampa tonight. We got an off day tomorrow, and, you know, we'll go to the field on Sunday and play a game. So it's just a little bit of extra travel, but nothing anybody can do about it.
1: Making the most of it there. Staying in the AL East, Orioles, Yankees also playing two on Friday. Yankees locked into the four seed in the first spot in the wild card in the American League. The Orioles, It's just not their year. But they do have Pete Alonso, game one, in the third.
5: Alonso hits this high in the air, deep left field. The wind won't stop this. It's in the seats. Number 42 for the Polar Bear, and it's 2-0 Orioles.
1: And the Orioles would win game one, 10-2. Game two in the sixth.
6: Driven the other way. Right field didn't chase his Hines, and he can't make the play. The ball bounces into the seat, so two runs will score as Volpe doubles off of Nunez, and the Yankees double up their lead. It's 4-0.
1: Those from Yes Network, and the Yankees win this one 6-3. 93rd win this season, one shy of matching their win total from each of the last two seasons combined. And again, they'll get their chance against the Red Sox on Tuesday. Rangers, Twins ultimately the winners here, 10-2. It's down to the wire in baseball's AL Central. More coming your way. SportsCenter All Night continues. It's ESPN Radio.
0: 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Undefeated Penn State puts perfection on the line as Wisconsin comes to Beaver Stadium for their conference openers. 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
1: Golden State's Stephen Curry has agreed to a two-year, $116 million contract extension with the franchise with a player option in 2028-29, sources have told ESPN. The Rams are targeting a Week 4 return for wide receiver Puka Nacua, who is dealing with what Coach Sean McVay called soreness in his groin. McVay said Nacua will not practice Friday and will be listed as doubtful to play Sunday night against the Denver Broncos. Nacua has not practiced since September 17th. And the Cleveland Guardians drew consecutive bases-loaded walks in a five-run ninth inning, capped by Angel Martinez's two-run double. And the Cleveland Guardians beat the Kansas City Royals 12-9 Friday night to maintain a one-game lead over the Chicago White Sox in the AL Central.
13: 12-9 the score. Massey to first, glove by Lowe. He'll take it himself, and this one is over. The Cleveland Guardians behind a five-run tie.

0: punch it through. And this is a game that was really sloppy, and you could lose your focus in a game like this. You know, the Royals are out of it. They're playing whatever, but at the same time, the Guardians still figured out a way to kind of work against the Royals that were struggling with command late when it most counted. So the high leverage moments, the Guardians stayed firm, and the Royals kind of fell apart at the seams.
1: Yeah, I think if you had gone to Stephen Vogt before the game and said, your ace, Gavin Williams, is going to give you 3 1/3 and give up 4 runs,
0: yeah,
1: and you're going to win the game, he would have given you the biggest hug that he possibly could have, because it didn't feel that way early on.
0: Yeah, but, you know, the Guardians still kept their offensive approach. You know, they still did what they needed to do. They got their walks. They made contact, got a couple of home runs. So they stayed within that realm of focus. And despite Williams' struggles, the bullpen did a good enough job to kind of hold it. And then the Royals just imploded, and they just took advantage of that.
1: 2 games to go. They have a 1-game lead over the Chicago White Sox in the American League Central. They need to win it outright because Chicago has the tiebreaker, and the winner of that division is going to end up with the number 2 seed and a bye. For Doug Glanville, I'm Mike Farron, right here on your home for the postseason, Major League Baseball on ESPN Radio and the ESPN app. Now let's go back to Chris Burnett in the studio.
2: 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Great job out there in Kansas City. What a game, and what a finish to this season. 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
3: The 0-2. Swung on and hit well to right. Carroll moving back, makes the catch. Inning is over, and the chase is still on for the Diamondbacks. They take down the Padres by a final score of 11-4, and they are now just 1 game back of Philadelphia with 2 to go in the regular season.
2: That from Arizona Sports 98.7 FM. So the D-backs get the win, and if they win out, they'll jump the Phillies for the third NL wild card spot. Third baseman Nolan Arenado had this to say after the game.
4: You knew the score of the Philadelphia game before you took the field. Did you need any more motivation?
5: No, I mean, obviously we're paying attention. You know, obviously we saw the last out, and it, you know, it gives us extra motivation. But it's a credit to the group coming in ready to go, regardless of the score and whatever, regardless of what happened. We knew we had to come out, play good baseball, and we did.
4: Did Lars call ambush on the first pitch?
5: That was awesome, and we absolutely needed that. I feel like it kind of gave everyone like a nice little deep breath, and I think it was off and running after that.
4: Listen, Nolan, you guys have not been kind to Casey Mize, all due respect to his talent. I want to get to your home run, though. You punished a mistake, and it was your 30th. Can you run us through this and the emotions that you felt here?
5: Yeah, you know, obviously, I think he just hung it over the plate a little bit, and I was able to stay back. You know, I just try to, you know, be slow and early. I was able to recognize it early enough, and thank God it went out. You know, 30 homers is awesome, and I just can't thank God enough for this year so far.
4: I love this because you went right to Joe Mather when you were done with everybody. That right there.
5: Yeah.
4: What does that tell us about your relationship and how this offense has responded?
5: I mean, Joe and the hitting coaches, all of them, you know, Ease and Corey, I mean, all these guys, they've really helped me. You know, I can't thank them enough for what they've done for me in my career this year, and it's just all the coaches, but the hitting coaches have been grinding with me every day. You know, I'm making them work harder probably than they ever have, but and they love it, and I just can't thank them enough. And it's not just them, it's McKay and all these guys. They're pushing me, they have high expectations for me, and it's motivating me.
4: That's what makes you though, doesn't it?
5: Yeah, I mean, I'm trying to be me, man. I'm trying to be me.
4: Before I let you go, game 161 tomorrow, it's right there. I know you need help, but it's right there. What do you want Phoenix fans to know back in Arizona right now about all of this?
5: Yeah, just like we've done all year, we're not going to quit. We're going to keep fighting. We're facing a really good team right now. Today was a great start, and then tomorrow we got to come out ready to go again.
4: Enjoy it.
2: So that from the Diamondbacks. Meanwhile, speaking of keeping pace with the Phillies.
6: And the Phillies once again fail to lower their magic number. And the door is wide open for the Diamondbacks as the Phillies get shut out for the 12th time this season. They don't manage a single base runner against this Rays bullpen. And over the last 27 innings, the Phillies have scored a total of 2 runs.
2: And that's tough. Are the Phillies feeling daunted? Phillies skipper Don Mattingly.
7: Well, I guess I'd rather be in our spot than theirs because we can still control our own destiny. So, at this point, none of that matters, how daunting it looks.

0: looks or what it looks like. We just got to win a game and play ball tomorrow.
1: Phillies taking it down to the wire to make the postseason. Two games left. Currently occupy that third spot in the NL wild card. Just the one game ahead of Arizona. Dodgers, Giants. Dodgers are locked into the two seed in the National League. We'll have a bye to the National League Division Series. And Tarek Skubal on the bump for LA in this one. Gave up 4 earned runs in his last start against the Giants on September 19th. That tied his season high. We're in the first.
2: And Teoscar Hernandez rips this one deep to left field, way back and gone. A first pitch solo home run for Teoscar Hernandez, and the Dodgers jump on the board. It is 1-0.
1: AM 570 LA Sports, and the Dodgers would go on to win it 2-0. Skubal, 7 innings pitched, 3 hits, no runs, no walks, 10 Ks. The first left-handed pitcher with 10 strikeouts and 80% strikes in a game since pitch count data has been tracked. That's back to 1988. The Dodgers, it's their 14th shutout this season, tied for the 5th most in baseball, and 3 of them have come versus the Giants. Braves, Marlins. Braves locked into the 3 seed in the National League behind the Brewers and the Dodgers. Will host a best-of-3 wildcard series starting Tuesday. This one was scoreless until the 7th.
3: Now first pitch to Joe Mack. He goes high in the air, out to right and deep. There's no doubt about it. Top take on a Mack attack. A beauty of a bomb. His 14th. And we finally got a score. It's 1-0 Fish in the bottom of the 7th.
1: 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Braves could get nothing going here. Down to their final out in the 9th.
3: 1-1. Acuna reaches for that. He flares one into left center field. Marcy got a great break. And he glides to it in left center to put it away. Yuri Perez, what a job tonight. And he goes out with a bang in 26. Yuri Perez fires a complete game. One hit shutout. And the Marlins down the Braves in the final series opener at 26. 3-0 on Friday night here at Lone Tree Ballpark.
1: The first career complete game for Perez, I might add. Youngest Marlins pitcher to throw a shutout with one or fewer hits since Anibal Sanchez's no-hitter in 2006. For the Braves, third game with 1 or 0 hits this season. It's tied for the most such games in a season for the franchise since 1901. Again, Braves locked into that number 3 seed and will host the 6th seed in the NL wildcard series starting Tuesday. As for teams already gearing up for next season, Tigers beat the Pirates 8-7. Nationals beat the Mets 7-6. Blue Jays get the win over the Reds 6-5. And the Angels beat the Mariners 7-5. Sports Center all night, ESPN Radio. Back to college football. The 6 ranked matchups this week include a record-breaking 4 in the SEC. And it's all eyes and ears. And College Game Day, descending upon Knoxville, Texas, Tennessee, battle for who's the real UT. Texas making a rare visit to Rocky Top, and by rare, I mean the first one ever. Longhorns still riding high after the Ohio State win in Austin 2 weeks ago, and the Vols, they're pumped for this one. Neyland will be rocking like it's 1998, and they'll have public enemy number 1, QB1, Arch Manning in their sights. Uncle Peyton, he was a star in that building. Arch hoping some of that rubs off on him. The key here is Texas has to start fast. And our Stanford Steve with this on College Football Live.
4: I don't know if it's an X's and O's, but like reading up for this game, I found out Arch Manning's never won a true road game in regulation.
5: Wow.
4: You go back to last year. Okay. At Georgia loss, at Florida loss, at Ohio State loss, and then they beat Kentucky and Mississippi State in overtime. Yeah. So all that, the common theme with that is the way they started those games. They didn't start out well, trailing in all those games in the first half. So I think with this crowd, when, you know, Sark knows this, coaching here before as an OC, under Coach Saban, Arch has to get off to a good start. That, but Texas said the same thing going into the Ohio State game, and you couldn't get a worse start than it was and fumbled in the first part of the play of the game. So that's what I think. I think Texas has to get the offense going early.
1: And Texas is going to need Arch at his best. Running back Hollywood Smothers listed as questionable and did not practice on Thursday with a lower leg injury. He was upgraded to probable on Friday, but clearly some concern. Our Desmond Howard on CFB Live as well.
6: Neyland Stadium, one of the loudest stadiums in the country. Once this crowd gets going, it's hard to stop them and slow them down. Archer's going to have some his hands are going to be tied, though, without the running back Smothers. They had a formidable 1-2 punch with Smothers and with Relique Brown. Now without Smothers in that backfield, it's going to be hard to get that running game going. When you want to take an opposing crowd out of the game, you want to get your running game established. I think Brown's a good running back, but without my man Smothers, it's going to be tough sledding for them.
1: Smothers is the team's leading rusher, averaging almost 5 yards per carry. Relique Brown, certainly capable. Team's third leading rusher, Arch Manning. Longhorns, Vols, ESPN's College Game Day live at 9 a.m. Eastern time. Kick for this one, noon Eastern on ABC. Ole Miss, Florida, they might still be partying in Oxford after Ole Miss defeated Lane Kiffin's LSU Tigers a week ago, and the party might just be starting in Gainesville. Gators off to a hot start under new head coach John Sumrall. Big SEC road win at Auburn last week, 44-39. Ole Miss won in Oxford in this one last year, but the number four Rebels a dog in this one? Gators offense too much? Can Trinidad be the difference? Our college football reporter Katie George on College Football Live.
5: Ole Miss head coach Pete Golding says he's not surprised that his fourth-ranked Rebels are underdogs on the road here at the Swamp. He says that Florida will be the most complete offense they have played to date, and he knows how difficult it can be when this place is rocking. He said he just doesn't think that his players fully understand how difficult this place will be, and things could be made more challenging because starting running back Kewon Lacy is a game-time decision. He injured his AC joint last week against LSU. It's the same shoulder that required surgery in the offseason, so they're going to let him go through warm-ups, see how he feels, and then they're going to make a call. On Florida's side, with or without Kewon Lacy, they understand that Trinidad Chambliss is one of the best players in college football for good reason. He has a skill set that can help him win in a variety of different ways. All week, John Sumrall and DC Brad White, they've been showing this defense him scrambling. Last week against LSU, the shovel pass. Then in the Sugar Bowl, when he retreated all the way back to the end zone and somehow comes up with a marvelous first down. They know for them to win this game, Florida's got to contain Trinidad Chambliss, who currently leads the odds for the Heisman Trophy.
1: Chambliss indeed atop the Heisman board, but how about the Gators? Some think they should walk out a winner. Mark Long from the Associated Press joined game night.
7: I'm not sure Ole Miss is really good against the run. As much money as they spent on that D-line, they should be better against the run, but, you know, the numbers say otherwise. And Jaden Baugh, to me, is, you know, the best running back in the SEC, among the best in the country, and I would think he's going to get it done at home and really set the tone. And that's what they want to do. You listen to Buster Faulkner this week. They're throwing it actually more than he wants to throw it, and they're not throwing it all that much, but he wants to run it. That's his MO. That's what the Gators do best. Jaden Baugh is obviously a special talent. I believe he'll be the difference along with the Swamp. I think the atmosphere is going to be insane, and I do think that Ole Miss will find it tough going in there, you know, on first down, second down, third down. You look at Florida's defensive line, they kind of came to life last week, and I think they'll put enough pressure on Trinidad Chambliss to make a difference.
1: They say only Gators come out alive. Kick for this one, 3:30 Eastern on ABC. Speaking of Lane Kiffin, no rest for the weary. Lane's Tigers welcome Texas A&M to Baton Rouge for a night kick in Death Valley. And after struggling to get Ole Miss QB Trinidad Chambliss on the ground last week, Coach Kiffin spoke about facing a similar style player in A&M QB Marcel Reed.
8: Well, this is a big test. We've struggled here with him before. I think we lead the country in rush defense, but you know, that hasn't been worth against a ton of quarterback schemed runs. You know, last week was just him making stuff on his own and the long run when he pulled the ball. So that's a different set of challenges. Really takes a lot of discipline and a lot of guys doing really well on defense to avoid that.
1: Eye discipline will be the key here for LSU's defense. Aggies love the quick game on offense. Reed, he's 20-23 on passes at or behind the line of scrimmage this season. On throws beyond the line of scrimmage, he's completing just 52% of his passes. Aggies, Tigers, coverage begins at 7 p.m. Eastern on ESPN Radio and the ESPN app. And tune in as Penn State hosts Wisconsin. Coverage begins at 4:30 p.m. Eastern on ESPN Radio and again the ESPN app. The latest from LeBron James, Philly's newest star, as NBA preseason nears. That when SportsCenter All Night continues, it's ESPN Radio.
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1: We'll start things off tonight in Kansas City. The Guardians kept pace for the AL Central crown thanks to an Angel Martinez clutch hit in the ninth. Mike Farron with the call here on ESPN Radio.
25: The pitch. And he lines out one twisting fair inside the line and down the left field corner. Two runs are home. Halpin being waved around third. The relay from Witt is in time to get him. Petey Halpin gunned down trying to score from first. A two-run double for Martinez and a five spot for Cleveland in the top of the ninth. line.
0: Number four.
1: As for the other side of the race, the White Sox clobbered their way to victory over the Rockies, getting some huge help from their Southside Samurai on ESPN 1000.
25: The 2-2. Swing and a drive out into right. Way back there and gone. Number 34.
2: I guess he did want a part of Mooney. He paid for it, but he wanted a part of him. That was a bomb out of here to straightaway right. 2-0 in the first.
0: Number three.
1: The Orioles might not be playing for much other than pride at this point, but that hasn't stopped Polar Pete from hitting moonshots. WBAL with the call.
3: The 1-1.
2: Alonzo cracks this left field and forget about it. Wow! Where did that go for number 43? That thing made it to the top of the bleachers, I think, in left center field. I don't think I've ever seen anything like that. 9-1 Baltimore, and Alonzo continues his power parade.
0: Number two.
1: Miami got a one-hit shutout from their young stud, Yuri Perez, and got all the offense they'd need on one swing of the bat from Joe Mack. 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
25: And a first pitch to Joe Mack. He calls high in the air, out to right and deep. There's no doubt about it. Top take on a Mack attack. A beauty of a bomb. His 14th. And we finally got a score. It's 1-0 Fish in the bottom of the seventh.
0: Number one.
1: And finally, in San Diego, the Diamondbacks ran roughshod over the Padres. With Nolan Arenado putting the game out of reach early, Arizona Sports 98.7 FM with the call.
25: Nolan swings, and there it goes. High and deep, left field, number 30, Arenado. Into the second basket of the Western Metal Supply Company. It's a two-run shot, and the Diamondbacks have a 6-2 lead.
5: What else can you say about Nolan Arenado? I mean, this guy is on a mission, and he's finding the fountain of youth.
1: SportsCenter All Night, ESPN Radio. Hard to believe we're barely a week out from NBA preseason getting underway. The splash of the offseason was LeBron James taking his talents to Philly to join the 76ers. LeBron recently shared what it was that drove him to Philadelphia on the Mind Game podcast.
6: My relationship with Tyrese Maxey goes beyond the court.
13: You can tell every time you mention him on the
6: podcast.
13: You love him.
6: And by the way, and when I mentioned him in the past on the podcast, Philly was not even in question. No. Like, it was just like
13: you didn't even know they would.
6: No, absolutely. I didn't even, you know, obviously, and it's way before the JB trade as well, which was another intriguing piece. I don't think anybody seen coming. People saw that something was going to happen there, but I don't think anybody thought that it would be Philly that would be part of that. That trade package. I love the way he approaches the game too. You know, both sides of the floor, what he brings to the game, his insight on the game. I watched him kind of misunderstood, and that is absolutely okay. I think we're all individuals for a reason. Like, you know what I'm saying? And everyone's always trying to put everybody in the same box. And I love what he stands for and what he brings to the table.
1: Bron, known for keeping it real, more from the king on the decision.
6: One of the most important, to be honest, is the big fella. And the only thing he has not done, and that's win a championship. And I want to try to help him get that first one.
13: Right.
6: He's been MVP of our league, has a gold medal, all-stars, signature shoes, bunch of money, beautiful fan. He has everything.
13: Yeah.
6: He has a city on his back. It's been the process, you know, for what, 10 years, 12 years, however long he's been there. I think it's time now that we even dig even deeper into the process.
1: And the AL Central is down to the wire. That and more from baseball when SportsCenter All Night continues. It's ESPN Radio.
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14: 3-2, the pitch on the ground, pass Garcia into left field. It's a base hit. Kwan is home. Here comes Ramirez. It's a two-run single for Angel Martinez. And Cleveland has a 2-0 lead in the first.
11: Indiana hosts Northwestern for some college football Friday night lights.
15: Here's the snap. Oh, he fumbled it. And Indiana's got a safety.
16: Yes.
15: He fumbled the football on the snap for Elijah Hardy. Puts them on the ground, and Indiana gets a two-point conversion.
11: Setting the stage for a loaded Saturday.
28: It's going to be like business as usual, go on the road, handle our business. That's why I think they have a leg up where people think, oh, man, it's going to be such a drop. 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They have great leadership from their players.
11: Plus, objects in the mirror might be closer than they appear.
29: Now he swings, sends a high fly ball deep right field. Harris going back on the warning track. That ball is gone! Home run, Jordan Lawler! Of the season, and the Diamondbacks extend their lead to 4-0.
30: Doc Emmerich's keys to the game. What do we have here? Well, hit the first batter, clear the benches? What is this?
31: 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Just shake somebody up out there. Why not? 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
1: Coming up, the hunt for October's almost in the bag. 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And all the latest from the NFL as Week 3 is upon us. But the night belonged to baseball, and the AL Central, it's the place to be. Entering Friday, the Guardians carried a one-game lead over the White Sox atop the division, and Cleveland visiting Kansas City for the weekend. A must-win here for the Guardians to stay out in front. You heard the game right here on ESPN Radio. Mike Farron and Doug Glanville had the call, and these two teams, they came ready to play. Top of the first inning.
25: 3-2, the pitch, on the ground, pass Garcia into left field, it's a base hit. Kwan is home, here comes Ramirez. It's a two-run single for Angel Martinez, and Cleveland has a 2-0 lead in the first.
1: Martinez would finish the night 2-for-5, 4 RBI, and he's recorded 12 RBI in the last 10 games. That goose egg on the board for Kansas City, it didn't last long. Bottom half of the inning.
25: First pitch, and Kags lines it down the left field line. That one's going to get into the corner. It'll be extra bases. Witt can fly. He's streaking around third. He's heading home. He'll score without a throw. Kansas City on the board. It's 2-1 Cleveland thanks to the opposite field double from Jack Caglione.
1: And so we are off and running in the first. Just one inning later, bottom of the second, bats, they're still at it.
25: Williams ready at the 2-2. Breaking ball hammered deep down the right field line. That one is back and it is gone. Carter Jensen sets off the fireworks at Kauffman Stadium with a two-run shot, his 26th of the year, and we are tied at 3.
1: And so just like that, it's knotted up. These two kept swinging, and we enter the bottom of the eighth. Guardians up 7-5, and Jensen again.
25: Isbell from first. First pitch. Jensen swings and high. It's one high in the air. Deep to right center field. Martinez going back. He's to the fence. It's gone. It's tied.
4: Carter Jensen.
1: And so in the ninth, Cleveland's Jose Ramirez at the dish.
25: 7-7 game. The set. The 3-1. Outside, ball 4, and Cleveland takes the lead 8-7. 4 walks in the inning for Nate Pearson.
1: And the Guardians piled on more. They'd go on to win this one 12-9, trying to maintain that one-game lead over the White Sox, and if so, will control their own destiny. The Guardians will either be the second seed or the sixth seed in the American League playoffs, and they're 8-1 in their last 9 games. Best record in baseball during that span. How about 15-8 in the month of September? Tied with the Rays and the Yankees for the best record in the American League. And Gavin Williams for Cleveland, 3 1/3 innings pitched here, 5 hits, gave up 4 earned runs. He is up to 248 Ks on the season. That passes Jacob Mizorowski for the most in baseball. And then there's the other half of this equation. Rockies, White Sox from the south side of Chi-Town. The White Sox clinched a postseason berth with the win over the Royals on Thursday, en route to becoming the first team in Major League history to follow consecutive 100-loss seasons with a playoff berth. Their first appearance since 2021. The White Sox do own the head-to-head tiebreaker over Cleveland. And their star at the plate in the first.
9: The 2-2. Swinging a drive out into right, way back there and gone, number 34. I guess he did want a part of Mooney. He paid for it, but he wanted a part of him. That was a bomb out of here to straightaway right. 2-0 in the first. The 1-0 is hit in the air a ton the other way. Left center, number 2 tonight. Number 35 for Mooney. Sagano had that familiar look on his face again. That little smirk as if to say, he got me again.
1: Third career multi-home run game, breaking the tie for most among rookies this season. We're in the bottom of the ninth. The White Sox trying to finish this one off.
9: The 2-2 pitch. Hit in the air to center field. Brenton Doyle back. Now in a step. He's got it. Sox win. They hold serve tonight. 6-1 the final. We'll keep an eye on that game in Kansas City. But they've got their 83rd win of the year. And now a half game out of first place.
1: The calls in this one from ESPN 1000, and you heard it right there, the 83rd win, that holds serve, one game back of Cleveland with two to go. But how about the 61st game with six-plus runs this season for Chicago, tied for the third most in baseball behind the Cubs and the Nationals? What a year for the White Sox. So from the American League to the National League, Rays, Phillies, and talk about a good one on paper. Phillies can clinch a postseason berth with the win and some help elsewhere. They entered with a two-game lead over the Diamondbacks for the third NL wildcard spot. They sent their ace, Christopher Sanchez, to the hill. The Rays, they've already earned the wild card bye and already locked up the top seed in the American League. And it's the Rays at the plate in the second, already up 1-0.
2: Well, the last Friday of the regular season, here's a drive deep to left by Fortes, but the wind pushing it back, looking up at the wall, and it's gone anyway. Nick Fortes hits one over the left field wall against the teeth of the wind, and the Rays have a 2-0 lead, and they're already booing in Philadelphia.
1: That from 620 WDAE. It wasn't all about the Rays, though. Sanchez was dealing tonight on the mound in the seventh.
5: 0-2 on Mateo. Swing and a miss. He struck him out. And it's another 1-2-3 inning for Christopher Sanchez. Now the Phillies just need to get the man some runs. As we go to the bottom of the seventh, it is stretch time here at Citizens Bank Park, and the Phillies trail 2-0.
1: Sports Radio 94 WIP. So 10 Ks for the ace, and that's his sixth 10-strikeout game this season, tied for second most in the National League with, you guessed it, Jacob Mizorowski. Good company. And the Phillies, they're now down to their last out in the ninth.
5: And the Phillies once again fail to lower their magic number. And the door is wide open for the Diamondbacks as the Phillies get shut out for the 12th time this season. They don't manage a single base runner against this Rays bullpen. And over the last 27 innings, the Phillies have scored a total of 2 runs.
1: Yikes, that's tough sledding. Rays with the win here. Snaps a 9-game losing streak versus the Phillies. The last win had been in 2021. This is the Rays' 13th shutout win this season, tied for the fifth most in baseball. And the Phillies, half a game back of the Cubs for the second NL wild card, down to just a game and a half at the moment of a lead over the Diamondbacks for the third wild card. And Phillies interim manager Don Mattingly after the game.
12: Crowd reaction is kind of normal, so it's not like it's any different. It's kind of all year long like that. So, I mean, whatever happened tonight, we're not getting back. And so we got to be ready to play tomorrow. That's all there is to it.
1: Get ready to play for sure, but how does Philly improve the offense? Mattingly again.
12: Well, we had a score. At this point in the year, I mean, taking thousands of swings, taking thousands of ground balls, the guys have worked all year. It's not about that. We just got to be able to get it done now.
1: So the ride continues for the Phillies, and they're back at it again later tonight. First pitch, 7:15 Eastern. Diamondbacks, Padres, D-backs. They entered 2 games back of the Phillies for that third NL wildcard spot, hanging on by a thread with a 5% chance to make the playoffs per ESPN analytics. And the Padres, holy smokes, 2 months ago, they were 3 games under 500, a paper-thin rotation, an underwhelming offense, and a bullpen that, well, they couldn't do everything. Padres entered Friday with a 16-5 record in September, most wins in baseball this month, enough to clinch a postseason berth. And talk about what have you done for me lately. Top of the second here.
29: Now he swings, sends a high fly ball deep right field. Harris going back on the warning track. That ball is gone! Home run, Jordan Lawler! His sixth of the season, and the Diamondbacks extend their lead to 4-0. As the mound visit is over, Perdomo swings at the first pitch. Fly ball deep center field. Going back, Merrill to the track. It is off his glove. He dropped it. One run scores. Marte scores. Here comes Moreno. It's a bases clearing double, and the Diamondbacks now lead it 10-2.
5: The 0-2. Swung on and hit well to right. Carroll moving back makes the catch. Inning is over, and the chase is still on for the Diamondbacks. They take down the Padres by a final score of 11-4, and they are now just 1 game back of Philadelphia with 2 to go in the regular season.
1: And the calls there from Arizona Sports, 98.7 FM. How about the AL West? Astros Athletics. Astros entered Friday tied with the Rangers for first place in the AL West. and they own the tiebreaker with Texas. A three-run eighth helped the Astros, but in the end, it wasn't enough. Athletics beat the Astros 6-5. Sports Center All Night, ESPN Radio, and Week 5 of college football is upon us. Six games between AP-ranked teams on Saturday, most in a single week since conference champ weekend in 2023. And up tonight, Northwestern Indiana. First time both teams have entered the game with no losses since a season opening match in 1981, 45 years ago. Indiana's won all three games this season by at least 35 points, tied for its longest streak in program history. And the Wildcats, they're fresh off a big win over Colorado, 41-7. And they had some confidence in this one, and it showed in the first quarter.
6: Aiden Childs is the quarterback. Caleb Comolafay is the running back. Here's the snap.
13: Oh, he fumbled it.
6: And Indiana's got a safety.
13: Yes.
6: He fumbled the football on the snap for Elijah Hardy. Puts them on the ground, and Indiana gets a two-point conversion, and they will. And Northwestern will have to punt the ball away.
1: Don Fisher from Learfield. First quarter ended with the Hoosiers holding a 2-0 lead. And then in the second, hoping to extend the lead if they can.
6: First and goal for Indiana. Davian Chandler and Becker both split to the far side. Trevor Gibbs again. I take that back. Trevor Gibbs. And here's a throw to the end zone. Touchdown! Nick Marsh cuts it right up inside. What a terrific throw by Josh Hoover. Got him at the back of the end zone before he could step out of it. Six on the board.
1: And that's when the real fun would begin. We're going to jump all the way to the fourth. This one's close.
4: Hyman in motion. Here's Childs rolling right. Childs throwing end zone. There's Wilde. Gets the toe down. Is he in? It is a touchdown. They signal touchdown. Spectacular catch by Griffin Wilde at the back of the end zone again. Got his foot down, and the Wildcats are within two, and they will go for two and try to tie the game.
6: Aiden Childs, ready under center. Here's the snap. Childs rolling it out. He gets hit. He goes down, and they stop him anyway. Childs tried to run it himself. Amari Farrell came up and put him on the ground.
1: Credit to Northwestern. No quitting these cats. Late in the fourth, Indiana up 22-20. Ball near the goal line.
16: Hey, you got some big human beings in there.
6: Under center, Josh Hoover takes the snap. Fakes it.
16: There we go.
6: Into the end zone.
16: There we go.
6: Indiana scores a touchdown as Josh Hoover fakes the handoff. Northwestern did not expect him to run it. He just turned around and ran it into the end zone untouched.
1: And that would make it 28-20. The Wildcats would steal a field goal at the end, but Indiana squeezes out the win here.
16: That was a heck of a college football game.
6: It was. You got to give Northwestern a ton of credit.
16: I tell you what, it was a good football game. And it came out the right way.
6: Yep, no question about that. Kurt Cignetti shakes hands with David Braun down there.
16: Yeah, a lot of respect between those two guys.
6: No question about
16: now,
6: that.
16: Braun's 2-2 against Cignetti now. He had a 2-1 lead over him in games. Yeah. You don't think Coach Cignetti knew that either.
6: That's exactly right. All right, score final. Indiana 29, Northwestern 23.
1: And Coach Cignetti after the game on the penalties piling up, and also a quick injury update.
17: Might have been out of bounds. What was your view on it?
18: Late hip drop, penalty not called, which was consistent early in the game. Penalties on the other side not called. Penalties on us, mysterious penalties being called. But, regardless, you hate to see that happen to a good player like that. He was playing really well, but he'll do everything he can to get back as soon as possible.
1: And so the head man has spoken. Indiana moves to 4-0 on the season. They're idle next week before traveling to Rutgers to continue Big Ten play on October 3rd. And they call it the All-Coast Conference ACC West Coast Action. That's next. SportsCenter All Night continues. It's ESPN Radio.
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19: ABC News, I'm Dave Packer. A nor'easter bearing down on the East Coast, bringing with it heavy rain and strong winds that could cause power outages and major flight disruptions up and down the East Coast. States of emergency declared in New Jersey and New York and the New York City area. They're bracing. ABC meteorologist Lee Goldberg.
20: Rainfall amounts, they're going to go from 2 to 4 inches of rain. Locally, we can get up to a half foot of rainfall. Coastal flood alerts from the mid-Atlantic into the northeast. Also, high wind warnings as well. And these waves are going to feast on our area beaches, really chewing them up with 12 to 14 foot waves. There are 25 footers offshore.
19: Amtrak says it's canceled train service between New York and Boston due to the nor'easter. Meanwhile, in Hawaii, Governor Josh Green announcing President Trump has approved a pre-landfall emergency declaration as Hurricane Nolo approaches the islands. The Chinese president wrapped up his state visit with a tour of the National Archives in D.C. Friday, along with President Trump. When asked, Trump said he did discuss Iran with Xi.
21: Here's your Storm Team 20 forecast. Lows of low around 55 overnight under mainly cloudy skies. Winds out of the east 5 to 10 miles per hour. Cloudy skies with a few peaks of sun. Saturday, daytime highs approaching 72. Chance of rain showers. Saturday night, lows dip down to about 58. Mainly cloudy skies expected. I'm meteorologist Laura Lockwood on Sports Radio 92.3 FM and 1450 AM. 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
1: 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Chris Burnett with you here on SportsCenter All Night to the West Coast for some late night ACC college football action. Clemson visiting Cal. Just the second all-time meeting between the programs. Cal defeated Clemson 37-13 in the 1992 Citrus Bowl. This one might be bigger for Clemson, though. Tigers just haven't looked like themselves in a while. Clemson is averaging 298 yards per game this season, 128th out of 138 FBS programs, worst in the ACC, and we'll pick this one up in the second quarter.
2: Low man wins. It's a battle of wills right here. Punch set, Reynolds, shotgun, direct snap, Davis and Walmart. Time, look at end zone, got there, touchdown. Clemson takes a 9-7 lead at the 5:37 mark of the second on a long drive put together by Clemson. So on to punt it away. Davies and a catch made by Wesco coming up and makes a tack. Comes across the 50, got the 40, got the 30, got 20, got the 10, got the 6. A touchdown return by Wesco. He came flying up the field, Tim. Caught that and off to the races he went.
1: Clemson Tigers Sports Network, and Clemson holds on for the win 24-10. 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Cardinals Brewers. Brewers have a team record 100 wins this season, the most by an NL Central team since 2016. St. Louis, out of it this year. Maybe next year. Jumping all the way to the eighth.
3: The 1-1 pitch. And Bryce, a ground ball left side. That's going to find its way into left field. Chirio's in. Streaking around third is Hamilton. He will score. The Brewers break the tie. It is 6-4 Milwaukee here in the eighth.
1: 620 WTMJ, and the Brewers would win it 8-4, the 101st win this season. That's the most in baseball as they hold the number one seed in the postseason. Cubs, Red Sox said, hey, let's play two today. So game one of a doubleheader for these two. The Red Sox clinched a playoff spot for the second consecutive season on Sunday, hoping to clinch the five seed here. They need a win in one of the doubleheaders and some help. The Cubs clinched postseason berth with the win over the Marlins on Thursday. So bottom of the seventh, score tied 3-3.
4: 0-1 to Wong. Pitch is swung and ripped into left field. Base hit and the Red Sox go ahead. That's why you don't bunt. Connor drives him home. Roman touches the plate. It's a double for Wong, and it's 4-3 Red Sox.
5: What'd I tell you?
1: 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That was enough to finish it off. Red Sox indeed get the win 4-3, and they do clinch the number five seed in the American League and a date with the Yankees in a best-of-three wildcard series beginning Tuesday. That's consecutive postseason meetings against New York for just the second time in series history. Game two, the fun continued. The runs did not. Scoreless in the bottom of the eighth.
4: Pitch. Swinging a high drive in a deep left field. It's carrying back at the warning track. Hits at the wall. It's off the green. The Red Sox are going to take the lead. Tyner Falefa scores. Jones behind him. Wall ball, two-run double for Abreu. What a welcome sight that is. And it's 2-0 Red Sox.
5: That ball had to have been absolutely torched to hit that high up on the monster.
1: WEEI 93.7 FM. Abreu had gone 10 straight games without an RBI, longest drought of the season. And 2-0 is your final score. Red Sox take both games on Friday. For the Cubs, they missed the chance to clinch no worse than the five seed in the National League, and they're shut out for the 14th time this season. Second most among playoff teams with the Guardians. And a change of plans for the regular season finale here. Both of these teams will be flying to Tampa later today for a one game at Tropicana Field on Sunday due to the nor'easter currently in the Boston area. Cubs skipper Craig Counsell after the game.
6: You know, it's inconvenient, but it's not a big deal. I mean, we're just going to jump on a plane and we're going to go sleep in Tampa tonight. We got an off day tomorrow, and you know, we'll go to the field on Sunday and play a game. So it's just a little bit of extra travel, but nothing anybody can do about it.
1: making the most of it there. Staying in the AL East, Orioles, Yankees also playing two on Friday. Yankees locked into the four seed in the first spot in the wild card in the American League. The Orioles, it's just not their year. But they do have Pete Alonso, game one in the third.
7: Alonso hits this high in the air, deep left field. The wind won't stop this. It's in the seats. Number 42 for the Polar Bear, and it's 2-0 Orioles.
1: And the Orioles would win game one, 10-2. Game two in the sixth.
8: Driven the other way, right field. Didn't chase his Hines, and he can't make the play. The ball bounces into the seat, so two runs will score as Volpe doubles off of Nunez, and the Yankees double up their lead. It's 4-0.
1: Those from Yes Network, and the Yankees win this one 6-3, 93rd win this season, one shy of matching their win total from each of the last two seasons combined, and again, they'll get their chance against the Red Sox on Tuesday. Rangers, Twins ultimately the winners here, 10-2. It's down to the wire in baseball's AL Central. More coming your way. SportsCenter All Night continues. It's ESPN Radio.
0: 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Now they collide, knowing one of them will leave with a devastating 0-2 conference start. 23rd-ranked Texas A&M and 10th-ranked LSU. 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
1: Golden State's Stephen Curry has agreed to a two-year, $116 million contract extension with the franchise with a player option in 2028-29, sources have told ESPN. The Rams are targeting a Week 4 return for wide receiver Puka Nacua, who is dealing with what Coach Sean McVay called soreness in his groin. McVay said Nacua will not practice Friday and will be listed as doubtful to play Sunday night against the Denver Broncos. Nacua has not practiced since September 17th. And the Cleveland Guardians drew consecutive bases-loaded walks in a five-run ninth inning, capped by Angel Martinez's two-run double. And the Cleveland Guardians beat the Kansas City Royals 12-9 Friday night to maintain a one-game lead over the Chicago White Sox in the AL Central.
12: 12-9 the score. Massey to first, glove by Lowe. He'll take it himself, and this one is over. The Cleveland Guardians behind a five-run top of the ninth where they managed just one hit. Beat the Kansas City Royals tonight. It wasn't easy, 12-9, but they hold on to a one-game lead in the American League Central. Their magic number is 2 to clinch the Central and to buy.
1: That's the final call heard right here on ESPN Radio. Now let's head to Kansas City where Mike Farron and Doug Glanville are standing by with more. Mike.
12: Chris, thank you. Well, this was a wild one in Kansas City tonight. And 5 in the ninth with just one hit for the Guardians helped them to the 12-9 victory and hold that one-game lead in the Central.
18: Well, you know, it wasn't their best baseball, but at this time of the year, there's so much at stake with that division title in the balance, and the White Sox have the tiebreaker, so they

0: bullpen did a good enough job to kind of hold it, and then the Royals just imploded, and they just took advantage of that.
1: Two games to go. They have a one-game lead over the Chicago White Sox in the American League Central. They need to win it outright because Chicago has the tiebreaker, and the winner of that division is going to end up with the number two seed and a bye. For Doug Glanville, I'm Mike Farron right here on your home for the postseason. Major League Baseball on ESPN Radio and the ESPN app. Now let's go back to Chris Burnett in the studio.
2: Thanks, guys. Great job out there in Kansas City. What a game, and what a finish to this season. 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
3: The 0-2. Swung on and hit well to right. Carroll moving back, makes the catch. Inning is over, and the chase is still on for the Diamondbacks. They take down the Padres by a final score of 11-4, and they are now just one game back of Philadelphia with two to go in the regular season.
2: That from Arizona Sports 98.7 FM. So the D-backs get the win, and if they win out, they'll jump the Phillies for the third NL wild card spot. Third baseman Nolan Arenado had this to say after the game.
4: You knew the score of the Philadelphia game before you took the field. Did you need any more motivation?
5: No, I mean, obviously we're paying attention. Obviously we saw the last out, and it gives us extra motivation. But it's a credit to the group coming in ready to go, regardless of the score, regardless of what happened. We knew we had to come out, play good baseball, and we did.
4: Did Lars call ambush on the first pitch?
5: That was awesome, and we absolutely needed that. I feel like it kind of gave everyone a nice little deep breath, and I think it was off and running after that.
4: Listen, Nolan, you guys have not been kind to Casey Mize, all due respect to his talent. I want to get to your home run, though. You punished a mistake, and it was your 30th. Can you run us through this and the emotions that you felt here?
5: Yeah, obviously, I think he just hung it over the plate a little bit, and I was able to stay back. I just try to, be slow and early. I was able to recognize it early enough, and thank God it went out. 30 homers is awesome, and I just can't thank God enough for this year so far.
4: I love this because you went right to Joe Mather when you were done with everybody. That right there. Yeah. What does that tell us about your relationship and how this offense has responded?
5: Joe and the hitting coaches, all of them, Ease and Corey, all these guys, they've really helped me. I can't thank them enough for what they've done for me in my career this year, and it's just all the coaches, but the hitting coaches have been grinding with me every day. I'm making them work harder probably than they ever have, but they love it, and I just can't thank them enough. And it's not just them, it's McKay and all these guys. They're pushing me, they have high expectations for me, and it's motivating me.
4: That's what makes you though, doesn't it?
5: Yeah, I'm trying to be me, man. I'm trying to be me.
4: Before I let you go, game 161 tomorrow, it's right there. I know you need help, but it's right there. What do you want Phoenix fans to know back in Arizona right now about all of this?
5: Yeah, just like we've done all year, we're not going to quit. We're going to keep fighting. We're facing a really good team right now. Today was a great start, and then tomorrow we got to come out ready to go again.
4: Enjoy it.
2: So that from the Diamondbacks. Meanwhile, speaking of keeping pace with the Phillies.
6: And the Phillies once again fail to lower their magic number. And the door is wide open for the Diamondbacks as the Phillies get shut out for the 12th time this season. They don't manage a single base runner against this Rays bullpen. And over the last 27 innings, the Phillies have scored a total of 2 runs.
2: And that's tough. Are the Phillies feeling daunted? Phillies skipper Don Mattingly.
7: Well, I guess I'd rather be in our spot than theirs because we can still control our own destiny. At this point, none of that matters, how daunting it looks or what it looks like. We just got to win a game and play ball tomorrow.
2: Phillies taking it down to the wire to make the postseason. 2 games left, currently occupy that third spot in the NL wild card, just the 1 game ahead of Arizona. Dodgers-Giants. Dodgers are locked into the 2 seed in the National League. We'll have a bye to the National League Division Series. And Tarek Skubal on the bump for L.A. in this one. Gave up 4 earned runs in his last start against the Giants on September 19th. That tied his season high. We're in the first.
8: And Teoscar Hernandez rips this one deep to left field. Way back and gone. A first pitch solo home run for Teoscar Hernandez, and the Dodgers jump on the board. It is 1-0.
2: AM 570 LA Sports, and the Dodgers would go on to win it 2-0. Skubal.

0: Seven innings pitched, three hits, no runs, no walks, 10 Ks. The first left-handed pitcher with 10 strikeouts and 80% strikes in a game since pitch count data has been tracked. That's back to 1988. The Dodgers, it's their 14th shutout this season, tied for the fifth most in baseball, and three of them have come versus the Giants. Braves, Marlins, Braves locked into the three seed in the National League behind the Brewers and the Dodgers, will host a best-of-three wildcard series starting Tuesday. This one was scoreless until the seventh.
1: And the first pitch to Joe Mack. He goes high in the air, out to right and deep. There's no doubt about it. Top take on a Mack attack. A beauty of a bomb. His 14th. And we finally got a score. It's 1-0 Fish in the bottom of the seventh.
0: 104.3 WQAM. Braves could get nothing going here. Down to their final out in the ninth.
1: 1-1. Acuna reaches for that. He flares one into left center field. Marcy got a great break. And he glides to it in left center to put it away. Yuri Perez, what a job tonight. And he goes out with a bang in 26. Yuri Perez fires a complete game. One hit shutout. And the Marlins down the Braves in the final series opener at 26. 3-0 on Friday night here at Lone Tree Ballpark.
0: The first career complete game for Perez, I might add. Youngest Marlins pitcher to throw a shutout with one or fewer hits since Anibal Sanchez's no-hitter in 2006. For the Braves, third game with one or zero hits this season. It's tied for the most such games in a season for the franchise since 1901. Again, Braves locked into that number three seed and will host the sixth seed in the NL Wildcard Series starting Tuesday. As for teams already gearing up for next season, Tigers beat the Pirates 8-7. Nationals beat the Mets 7-6. Blue Jays get the win over the Reds 6-5. And the Angels beat the Mariners 7-5. Sports Center all night, ESPN Radio. Back to college football. The six ranked matchups this week include a record-breaking four in the SEC. And it's all eyes and ears. And College Game Day, descending upon Knoxville. Texas, Tennessee, battle for who's the real UT. Texas making a rare visit to Rocky Top, and by rare, I mean the first one ever. Longhorns still riding high after the Ohio State win in Austin 2 weeks ago. And the Vols, they're pumped for this one. Nealon will be rocking like it's 1998, and they'll have public enemy number one, QB1, Arch Manning in their sights. Uncle Peyton, he was a star in that building. Arch hoping some of that rubs off on him. The key here is Texas has to start fast. And our Stanford Steve with this on College Football Live.
2: I don't know if it's an X and an O's, but like reading up for this game, I found out Arch Manning's never won a true road game in regulation.
3: Wow.
2: You go back to last year. Okay. At Georgia loss, at Florida loss, at Ohio State loss, and then they beat Kentucky and Mississippi State in overtime. Yeah. So all that, the common theme with that is the way they started those games. They didn't start out well, trailing in all those games in the first half. So I think with this crowd, Sark knows this, coaching here before as an OC, under Coach Saban, Arch has to get off to a good start. But Texas said the same thing going into the Ohio State game, and you couldn't get a worse start than it was in fumbling the first play of the game. So that's what I think. I think Texas has to get the offense going early.
0: And Texas is going to need Arch at his best. Running back Hollywood Smothers listed as questionable and did not practice on Thursday with a lower leg injury. He was upgraded to probable on Friday, but clearly some concern. Our Desmond Howard on CFB Live as well.
4: Neyland Stadium, one of the loudest stadiums in the country. Once this crowd gets going, it's hard to stop them and slow them down. Arch is going to have some, his hands are going to be tied though. Without the running back Smothers, they had a formidable 1-2 punch with Smothers and with Relique Brown. Now without Smothers in that backfield, it's going to be hard to get that running game going. When you want to take an opposing crowd out of the game, you want to get your running game established. I think Brown's a good running back, but without my man Smothers, it's going to be tough sledding for them.
0: Smothers is the team's leading rusher, averaging almost 5 yards per carry. Relique Brown, certainly capable. Team's third leading rusher, Arch Manning. Longhorns, Vols, ESPN's College Game Day live at 9 a.m. Eastern time. Kick for this one, noon Eastern on ABC. Ole Miss, Florida. They might still be partying in Oxford after Ole Miss defeated Lane Kiffin's LSU Tigers a week ago, and the party might just be starting in Gainesville. Gators off to a hot start under new head coach John Sumrall. Big SEC road win at Auburn last week, 44-39. Ole Miss won in Oxford in this one last year, but the number four Rebels, a dog in this one. Gators offense too much. Can Trinidad be the difference? Our college football reporter, Katie George, on College Football Live.
3: Ole Miss head coach Pete Golding says he's not surprised that his fourth-ranked Rebels are underdogs on the road here at the Swamp. He says that Florida will be the most complete offense they have played to date, and he knows how difficult it can be when this place is rocking. He said he just doesn't think that his players fully understand how difficult this place will be, and things could be made more challenging because starting running back Kewon Lacy is a game-time decision. He injured his AC joint last week against LSU. It's the same shoulder that required surgery in the offseason, so they're going to let him go through warm-ups, see how he feels, and then they're going to make a call. On Florida's side, with or without Kewon Lacy, they understand that Trinidad Chambliss is one of the best players in college football for good reason. He has a skill set that can help him win in a variety of different ways. All week, John Sumrall and DC Brad White, they've been showing this defense him scrambling. Last week against LSU, the shovel pass. Then in the Sugar Bowl, when he retreated all the way back to the end zone and somehow comes up with a marvelous first down. They know for them to win this game, Florida's got to contain Trinidad Chambliss, who currently leads the odds for the Heisman Trophy.
0: Chambliss indeed atop the Heisman board, but how about the Gators? Some think they should walk out a winner. Mark Long from the Associated Press joined game night.
5: I'm not sure Ole Miss is really good against the run. As much money as they spent on that D-line, they should be better against the run, but, you know, the numbers say otherwise. And Jaden Baugh, to me, is, you know, the best running back in the SEC, among the best in the country, and I would think he's going to get it done at home and really set the tone. And that's what they want to do. You listen to Buster Faulkner this week, they're throwing it actually more than he wants to throw it, and they're not throwing it all that much, but he wants to run it. That's his MO. That's what the Gators do best. Jaden Baugh is obviously a special talent. I believe he'll be the difference. Along with the Swamp, I think the atmosphere is going to be insane, and I do think that Ole Miss will find it tough going in there, you know, on first down, second down, third down. You look at Florida's defensive line, they kind of came to life last week, and I think they'll put enough pressure on Trinidad Chambliss to make a difference.
0: They say only Gators come out alive. Kick for this one, 3:30 Eastern on ABC. Speaking of Lane Kiffin, no rest for the weary. Lane's Tigers welcome Texas A&M to Baton Rouge for a night kick in Death Valley. And after struggling to get Ole Miss QB Trinidad Chambliss on the ground last week, Coach Kiffin spoke about facing a similar style player in A&M QB Marcel Reed.
6: Well, this is a big test. We've struggled here with him before. I think we lead the country in rush defense, but you know, that hasn't been worth against a ton of quarterback schemed runs. You know, last week was just him making stuff on his own and the long run when he pulled the ball. So that's a different set of challenges. Really takes a lot of discipline and a lot of guys doing really well on defense to avoid that.
0: Eye discipline will be the key here for LSU's defense. Aggies love the quick game on offense. Reed, he's 20-23 on passes at or behind the line of scrimmage this season. On throws beyond the line of scrimmage, he's completing just 52% of his passes. Aggies, Tigers, coverage begins at 7 p.m. Eastern on ESPN Radio and the ESPN app. And tune in as Penn State hosts Wisconsin. Coverage begins at 4:30 p.m. Eastern on ESPN Radio and, again, the ESPN app. The latest from LeBron James, Philly's newest star, as NBA preseason nears. That when SportsCenter All Night continues, it's ESPN Radio.
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0: number five.
1: We'll start things off tonight in Kansas City. The Guardians kept pace for the AL Central crown thanks to an Angel Martinez clutch hit in the ninth. Mike Farron with the call here on ESPN Radio.
3: The pitch. And he lines that one twisting fair inside the line and down the left field corner. Two runs are home. Halpin being waved around third. The relay from Witt is in time to get him. Petey Halpin gunned down trying to score from first. A two-run double for Martinez and a five spot for Cleveland in the top of the ninth.
0: Number four.
1: As for the other side of the race, the White Sox clobbered their way to victory over the Rockies, getting some huge help from their Southside Samurai on ESPN 1000.
3: The 2-2. Swing and a drive out into right. Way back there and gone. Number 34.
4: I guess he did want a part of Mooney. He paid for it, but he wanted a part of him. That was a bomb out of here to straightaway right.
3: 2-0 in the first.
0: Number three.
1: The Orioles might not be playing for much other than pride at this point, but that hasn't stopped Polar Pete from hitting moonshots. WBAL with the call.
5: The 1-1.
6: Alonzo Craxis, left field, and forget about it. Wow! Where did that go for number 43? That thing made it to the top of the bleachers, I think, in left center field. I don't think I've ever seen anything like that. 9-1 Baltimore, and Alonzo continues his power parade.
0: Number two.
1: Miami got a one-hit shutout from their young stud, Yuri Perez, and got all the offense they'd need on one swing of the bat from Joe Mack. 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
3: And the first pitch to Joe Mack. He calls high in the air, out to right and deep. There's no doubt about it. Top take on a Mack attack. A beauty of a bomb. His 14th. And we finally got a score. It's 1-0 Fish in the bottom of the seventh.
0: Number one.
1: And finally in San Diego, the Diamondbacks ran roughshod over the Padres. With Nolan Arenado putting the game out of reach early, Arizona Sports 98.7 FM with the call.
3: Nolan swings, and there it goes. High and deep, left field, number 30, Arenado. Into the second basket of the Western Metal Supply Company. It's a two-run shot, and the Diamondbacks have a 6-2 lead.
7: What else can you say about Nolan Arenado? I mean, this guy is on a mission, and he's finding the fountain of youth.
1: SportsCenter All Night, ESPN Radio. Hard to believe we're barely a week out from NBA preseason getting underway. The splash of the offseason was LeBron James taking his talents to Philly to join the 76ers. LeBron recently shared what it was that drove him to Philadelphia on the Mind the Game podcast.
8: My relationship with Tyrese Maxey goes beyond the court.
9: You can tell every time you mention him on the podcast.
8: And by the way, when I mentioned him in the past on the podcast, Philly was not even in question. No. Like, it was just like,
9: you didn't even know they would.
8: No, absolutely. I didn't even, you know, obviously, and it's way before the JB trade as well, which was another intriguing piece. I don't think anybody seen coming. People saw that something was going to happen there, but I don't think anybody thought that it would be Philly that would be part of that. That trade package. I love the way he approaches the game too. You know, both sides of the floor, what he brings to the game, his insight on the game. I watched him kind of misunderstood, and that is absolutely okay. I think we're all individuals for a reason. Like, you know what I'm saying? And everyone's always trying to put everybody in the same box. And I love what he stands for and what he brings to the table.
1: 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Bron and the 76ers visit the defending champ, New York Knicks. 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From the hardwood back to the gridiron, field issues in Brazil for Ravens Cowboys, injury issues in San Francisco, 49ers head coach Kyle Shanahan on the rash of injuries in the Bay Area.
5: Yeah, losing Bosa was rough yesterday. I mean, losing six out of the 10 D linemen in the last 2 weeks that have made our team is a little unusual. Don't think I've been a part of that, so that has been different.
1: Speaking on Nick Bosa there, the latest to join the growing list, TBD on if he'll go to the IR. 49ers host the Cardinals Sunday at Levi Stadium. The AL Central is down to the wire. That and more when baseball continues on SportsCenter all night. 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
0: Coming up on SportsCenter All Night. 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
3: 3-2, the pitch on the ground pass. Garcia into left field. It's a base hit. Kwan is home. Here comes Ramirez. It's a two-run single for Angel Martinez. And Cleveland has a 2-0 lead in the first.
0: Indiana hosts Northwestern for some college football Friday night lights.
18: Here's the snap. Oh, he fumbled it. And Indiana's got a safety.
19: Yes.
18: He fumbled the football and the snap for Elijah Hardy. Puts them on the ground, and Indiana gets
19: a two-point conversion.
20: Setting the stage for a loaded Saturday.
21: It's going to be like business as usual, go on the road, handle our business. That's why I think they have a leg up where people think, oh, man, it's going to be such a drop. Not at all. They have great leadership from their players.
20: Plus, objects in the mirror might be closer than they appear.
22: Now he swings, sends a high fly ball deep right field. Harris going back on the warning track. That ball is gone! Home run, Jordan Lawler! His sixth of the season, and the Diamondbacks extend their lead to 4-0.
23: Doc Emmerich's keys to the game. What do we have here? Well, hit the first batter, clear the benches? What is this?
24: It's 1960s hockey. Just shake somebody up out there. Why not? It's the last weekend. 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
1: Coming up, the hunt for October's almost in the bag. 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Six ranked matchups in college football to get to, and all the latest from the NFL as Week 3 is upon us. But the night belonged to baseball, and the AL Central, it's the place to be. Entering Friday, the Guardians carried a one-game lead over the White Sox atop the division, and Cleveland visiting Kansas City for the weekend. A must-win here for the Guardians to stay out in front. You heard the game right here on ESPN Radio. Mike Farron and Doug Glanville had the call, and these two teams, they came ready to play. Top of the first inning.
3: 3-2, the pitch on the ground, pass Garcia into left field. It's a base hit. Kwan is home. Here comes Ramirez. It's a two-run single for Angel Martinez, and Cleveland has a 2-0 lead in the first.
1: Martinez would finish the night 2-for-5, 4 RBI, and he's recorded 12 RBI in the last 10 games. That goose egg on the board for Kansas City, it didn't last long. Bottom half of the inning.
3: First pitch, and Kags lines it down the left field line. That one's going to get into the corner. It'll be extra bases. Witt can fly. He's streaking around third. He's heading home. He'll score without a throw. Kansas City on the board. It's 2-1 Cleveland thanks to the opposite field double from Jack Caglione.
1: And so we are off and running in the first. Just one inning later, bottom of the second, bats, they're still at it.
3: Williams ready at the 2-2. Breaking ball hammered deep down the right field line. That one is back and it is gone. Carter Jensen sets off the fireworks at Kauffman Stadium with a two-run shot, his 26th of the year, and we are tied at 3.
1: And so just like that, it's knotted up. These two kept swinging, and we enter the bottom of the eighth. Guardians up 7-5, and Jensen again.
3: Isbell from first. First pitch. Jensen swings and high. It's one high in the air. Deep to right center field. Martinez going back. He's to the fence. It's gone. It's tied.
25: Carter Jensen.
1: And so in the ninth, Cleveland's Jose Ramirez at the dish.
3: 7-7 game. The set. The 3-1. Outside, ball 4, and Cleveland takes the lead 8-7. 4 walks in the inning for Nate Pearson.
1: And the Guardians piled on more. They'd go on to win this one 12-9, trying to maintain that one-game lead over the White Sox, and if so, will control their own destiny. The Guardians will either be the second seed or the sixth seed in the American League playoffs, and they're 8-1 in their last 9 games. Best record in baseball during that span. How about 15-8 in the month of September? Tied with the Rays and the Yankees for the best record in the American League. And Gavin Williams for Cleveland, 3 1/3 innings pitched here, 5 hits, gave up 4 earned runs. He is up to 248 Ks on the season. That passes Jacob Mizorowski for the most in baseball. And then there's the other half of this equation. Rockies, White Sox from the south side of Chi-Town. The White Sox clinched a postseason berth with the win over the Royals on Thursday, en route to becoming the first team in Major League history to follow consecutive 100-loss seasons with a playoff berth. Their first appearance since 2021. The White Sox do own the head-to-head tiebreaker over Cleveland. And their star at the plate in the first.
24: The 2-2. Swing and a drive out into right. Way back
2: there and gone. Number 34.
4: I guess he did want a part of Mooney. He paid for it, but he wanted a part of him. That was a bomb out of here to straightaway right.
2: 2-0 in the first. The 1-0 is hit in the air a ton the other way. Left center. Number 2 tonight. Number 35 for Mooney.
4: Sagano had that familiar look on his face again. That little smirk as if to say, he got me again.
1: Third career multi-home run game, breaking the tie for most among rookies this season. We're in the bottom of the ninth. The White Sox trying to finish this one off.
2: The 2-2 pitch. Hit in the air to center field. Brenton Doyle back. Now in a step. He's got it. Sox win. They hold serve tonight. 6-1 the final. We'll keep an eye on that game in Kansas City. But they've got their 83rd win of the year. And now a half game out of first place.
1: The calls in this one from ESPN 1000, and you heard it right there, the 83rd win that holds serve, one game back of Cleveland with two to go. But how about the 61st game with six-plus runs this season for Chicago, tied for the third most in baseball behind the Cubs and the Nationals? What a year for the White Sox. So from the American League to the National League, Rays, Phillies, and talk about a good one on paper. Phillies can clinch a postseason berth with the win and some help elsewhere. They entered with a two-game lead over the Diamondbacks for the third NL wildcard spot. They sent their ace, Christopher Sanchez, to the hill. The Rays, they've already earned the wild card bye and already locked up the top seed in the American League. And it's the Rays at the plate in the second, already up 1-0.
6: On the last Friday of the regular season, here's a drive deep to left by Fortes, but the wind pushing it back, looking up at the wall, and it's gone anyway. Nick Fortes hits one over the left field wall against the teeth of the wind, and the Rays have a 2-0 lead, and they're already booing in Philadelphia.
1: That from 620 WDAE. It wasn't all about the Rays, though. Sanchez was dealing tonight on the mound in the seventh.
7: 0-2 on Mateo. Swing and a miss. He struck him out. And it's another 1-2-3 inning for Christopher Sanchez. Now the Phillies just need to get the man some runs. As we go to the bottom of the seventh, it is stretch time here at Citizens Bank Park, and the Phillies trail 2-0.
1: Sports Radio 94 WIP. So 10 Ks for the ace, and that's his sixth 10 strikeout game this season, tied for second most in the National League with, you guessed it, Jacob Mizorowski. Good company. And the Phillies, they're now down to their last out in the ninth.
7: And the Phillies once again fail to lower their magic number. And the door is wide open for the Diamondbacks as the Phillies get shut out for the 12th time this season. They don't manage a single base runner against this Rays bullpen. And over the last 27 innings, the Phillies have scored a total of 2 runs.
1: Yikes, that's tough sledding. Rays with the win here. Snaps a 9-game losing streak versus the Phillies. The last win had been in 2021. This is the Rays' 13th shutout win this season, tied for the fifth most in baseball. And the Phillies, half a game back of the Cubs for the second NL wild card, down to just a game and a half at the moment of a lead over the Diamondbacks for the third wild card. And Phillies interim manager Don Mattingly after the game.
9: Crowd reaction is kind of normal, so it's not like it's any different. It's kind of all year long like that. So, I mean, whatever happened tonight, we're not getting back. And so we got to be ready to play tomorrow. That's all there is to it.
1: Get ready to play for sure, but how does Philly improve the offense? Mattingly again.
9: We had a score. At this point in the year, I mean, taking thousands of swings, taking thousands of ground balls, guys have worked all year. It's not about that. We just got to be able to get it done now.
1: So the ride continues for the Phillies, and they're back at it again later tonight. First pitch, 7:15 Eastern. Diamondbacks, Padres, D-backs. They entered 2 games back of the Phillies for that third NL wildcard spot, hanging on by a thread with a 5% chance to make the playoffs per ESPN analytics. And the Padres, holy smokes, 2 months ago, they were 3 games under 500, a paper-thin rotation, an underwhelming offense, and a bullpen that, well, they couldn't do everything. Padres entered Friday with a 16-5 record in September, most wins in baseball this month, enough to clinch a postseason berth. And talk about what have you done for me lately. Top of the second here.
22: Now he swings, sends a high fly ball deep right field. Harris going back on the warning track. That ball is gone! Home run, Jordan Lawler! His sixth of the season, and the Diamondbacks extend their lead to 4-0. As the mound visit is over, Perdomo swings at the first pitch. Fly ball deep center field. Going back, Merrill to the track. It is off his glove. He dropped it. One run scores. Marte scores. Here comes Moreno. It's a bases clearing double, and the Diamondbacks now lead it 10-2. The 0-2. Swung on and hit well to right. Carroll moving back, makes the catch. Inning is over, and the chase is still on for the Diamondbacks. They take down the Padres by a final score of 11-4, and they are now just one game back of Philadelphia with two to go in the regular season.
1: And the call's there from Arizona Sports, 98.7 FM. How about the AL West? Astros Athletics. Astros entered Friday tied with the Rangers for first place in the AL West, and they own the tiebreaker with Texas. A three-run eighth helped the Astros, but in the end, it wasn't enough. Athletics beat the Astros 6-5. SportsCenter All Night, ESPN Radio, and Week 5 of college football is upon us. Six games between AP-ranked teams on Saturday, most in a single week since conference champ weekend in 2023. And up tonight, Northwestern Indiana. First time both teams have entered the game with no losses since a season opening match in 1981, 45 years ago. Indiana's won all three games this season by at least 35 points, tied for its longest streak in program history. And the Wildcats, they're fresh off a big win over Colorado, 41-7. And they had some confidence in this one, and it showed in the first quarter.
5: Aiden Childs is the quarterback. Caleb Komolafay is the running back. Here's the snap.
18: Oh, he fumbled it.
5: And Indiana's got a safety.
18: Yes.
5: He fumbled the football on the snap. Elijah Hardy puts them on the ground, and Indiana gets a two-point conversion, and they will. And Northwestern will have to punt the ball away.
1: Don Fisher from Learfield. First quarter ended with the Hoosiers holding a 2-0 lead. And then in the second, hoping to extend the lead if they can.
5: First and goal for Indiana. Davian Chandler and Becker both split to the far side. Trevor Gibbs again. I take that back. Trevor Gibbs. And here's a throw to the end zone. Touchdown! Nick Marsh cuts it right up inside. What a terrific throw by Josh Hoover. Got him at the back of the end zone before he could step out of it. Six on the board.
1: And that's when the real fun would begin. We're going to jump all the way to the fourth. This one's close.
25: Hyman in motion. Here's Childs rolling right. Childs throwing end zone. There's Wilde. Gets the toe down. Is he in? It is. A touchdown. They signal touchdown. Spectacular catch by Griffin Wilde at the back of the end zone again. Got his foot down, and the Wildcats are within two, and they will go for two and try to tie the game.
5: Aiden Childs, ready under center. Here's the snap. Childs rolling it out. He is heading, goes down, and they stop him anyway. Childs tried to run it himself. Amari Farrell came up and put him on the ground.
1: Credit to Northwestern. No quitting these cats. Late in the fourth, Indiana up 22-20. Ball near the goal line.
8: Hey, you got some big under human center. Beings in there.
5: Under center, Josh Hoover takes the snap. Fakes it.
8: There we go.
5: Into the end zone.
8: There we go.
5: Indiana scores a touchdown as Josh Hoover fakes the handoff. Northwestern did not expect him to run it. He just turned around and ran it into the end zone untouched.
1: And that would make it 28-20. The Wildcats would steal a field goal at the end, but Indiana squeezes out the win here.
8: That was a heck of a college football game.
5: It was. You got to give Northwestern a ton of credit.
8: I tell you what, it was a good football game. And it came out the right way.
5: Yep, no question about that. Kurt Cigetti shakes hands with David Braun down there.
8: Yeah, they really, a lot of respect between those two guys. Yep,
5: no question about
8: now,
5: that.
8: Braun's 2-2 against Cigetti now. He had a 2-1 lead over him in games. Yeah. You don't think Coach Cigetti knew that either.
5: That's exactly right. All right, score final. Indiana 29, Northwestern 23.
1: And Coach Cigetti after the game on the penalties piling up, and also a quick injury update.
10: Might have been out of bounds. What was your view on it?
11: Late hit, hip drop, penalty not called, which was consistent early in the game. Penalties on the other side not called. Penalties on us, mysterious penalties being called. But, I mean, regardless, you just you hate to see that happen to a good player like that. Who was playing really well, but he'll do everything he can to get back as soon as possible.
1: And so the head man has spoken. Indiana moves to 4-0 on the season. They're idle next week before traveling to Rutgers to continue Big Ten play on October 3rd. And they call it the All-Coast Conference ACC West Coast Action. That's next. SportsCenter All Night continues. It's ESPN Radio.
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12: Murray in some trouble, trying to escape. 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Caught. The touchdown.
0: Kyler Murray takes over for 2-0 Minnesota, who head to Tampa for a showdown with Baker Mayfield and the Bucs.
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14: ABC News, I'm Dave Packer. A nor'easter bringing dangerous flooding and storm-force winds up and down the East Coast. ABC's Matt Rivers at the Jersey Shore.
19: States of emergency in New York and New Jersey. Authorities on the Jersey Shore urging families to get to higher ground, while business owners race to shore up what they can.
26: We have to make sure that everything that's loose out there is secured.
19: 900 miles of storm warnings from the Outer Banks to Maine as a massive nor'easter crawls up the coast, packing 60-mile-an-hour winds and 12-foot waves.
14: The Supreme Court ruling 6-3 along ideological lines, giving the Trump administration the green light to use a federal citizenship database to verify voters. And President Trump and China's President Xi Jinping wrapped up their three-day summit in Washington. President Trump says he discussed Iran with the Chinese leader, but did not elaborate. This is ABC News.
27: Here's your Storm Team 20 forecast. Lows of low around 55 overnight under mainly cloudy skies. Winds out of the east, 5 to 10 miles per hour. Cloudy skies with a few peaks of sun. Saturday, daytime highs approaching 72. Chance of rain showers Saturday night. Lows dip down to about 58. Mainly cloudy skies expected. I'm meteorologist Laura Lockwood on Sports Radio 92.3 FM and 1450 AM. Right now, it's 61 degrees.
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1: 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Chris Burnett with you here on SportsCenter All Night to the West Coast for some late-night ACC college football action. Clemson visiting Cal. Just the second all-time meeting between the programs. Cal defeated Clemson 37-13 in the 1992 Citrus Bowl. This one might be bigger for Clemson, though. Tigers just haven't looked like themselves in a while. Clemson is averaging 298 yards per game this season, 128th out of 138 FBS programs, worst in the ACC, and we'll pick this one up in the second quarter.
2: Low man wins. It's a battle of wills right here. Punch set, Reynolds, shotgun, direct snap, Davis and Walmart. Time, look at end zone, got there, touchdown. Clemson takes a 9-7 lead at the 5:37 mark of the second on a long drive put together by Clemson. Onda punted away. Davies and a catch made by Wesco coming up and makes a tack. Comes across the 50, got the 40, got the 30, got the 20, got the 10, got the 6. A touchdown return by Wesco. He came flying up the field, Tim. Caught that and off to the races he went.
1: Clemson Tigers Sports Network, and Clemson holds on for the win 24-10. 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Cardinals, Brewers. Brewers have a team record 100 wins this season, the most by an NL Central team since 2016. St. Louis, out of it this year. Maybe next year. Jumping all the way to the eighth.
3: The 1-1 pitch. And Bryce, a ground ball left side. That's going to find its way into left field. Trejo's in. Streaking around third is Hamilton. He will score. The Brewers break the tie. It is 6-4 Milwaukee here in the eighth.
1: 620 WTMJ, and the Brewers would win it 8-4, the 101st win this season. That's the most in baseball as they hold the number one seed in the postseason. Cubs, Red Sox said, hey, let's play two today. So game one of a doubleheader for these two. The Red Sox clinched a playoff spot for the second consecutive season on Sunday, hoping to clinch the five seed here. They need a win in one of the doubleheaders and some help. The Cubs clinched postseason berth with the win over the Marlins on Thursday. So bottom of the seventh, score tied 3-3.
3: 0-1 to Wong. Pitch is swung and ripped into left field. Base hit, and the Red Sox go ahead. That's why you don't bunt. Connor drives him home. Roman touches the plate. It's a double for Wong, and it's 4-3 Red Sox.
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1: 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That was enough to finish it off. Red Sox indeed get the win 4-3, and they do clinch the number five seed in the American League and a date with the Yankees in a best-of-three wildcard series beginning Tuesday. That's consecutive postseason meetings against New York for just the second time in series history. Game two, the fun continued. The runs did not. Scoreless in the bottom of the eighth.
3: Pitch. Swinging a high drive in a deep left field. It's carrying back at the warning track. Hits at the wall. It's off the green. The Red Sox are going to take the lead. Tyner Falefa scores. Jones behind him. Wall ball, two-run double for Abreu. What a welcome sight that is. And it's 2-0 Red Sox.
2: That ball had to have been absolutely torched to hit that high up on the monster.
1: WEEI 93.7 FM. Abreu had gone 10 straight games without an RBI, longest drought of the season. And 2-0 is your final score. Red Sox take both games on Friday. For the Cubs, they missed the chance to clinch no worse than the five seed in the National League, and they're shut out for the 14th time this season. Second most among playoff teams with the Guardians. And a change of plans for the regular season finale here. Both of these teams will be flying to Tampa later today for a one game at Tropicana Field on Sunday due to the nor'easter currently in the Boston area. Cubs skipper Craig Counsell after the game.
4: You know, it's inconvenient, but it's not a big deal. I mean, we're just going to jump on a plane and we're going to go sleep in Tampa tonight. We got an off day tomorrow, and you know, we'll go to the field on Sunday and play a game. So it's just a little bit of extra travel, but nothing anybody can do about it.
1: making the most of it there. Staying in the AL East, Orioles, Yankees also playing two on Friday. Yankees locked into the four seed in the first spot in the wild card in the American League. The Orioles, it's just not their year. But they do have Pete Alonso, game one in the third.
5: Alonso hits this high in the air, deep left field. The wind won't stop this. It's in the seats. Number 42 for the Polar Bear, and it's 2-0 Orioles.
1: And the Orioles would win game one, 10-2. Game two in the sixth.
6: Driven the other way, right field, didn't chase his Hines, and he can't make the play. The ball bounces into the seat, so two runs will score as Volpe doubles off of Nunez, and the Yankees double up their lead. It's 4-0.
1: Those from Yes Network, and the Yankees win this one 6-3, 93rd win this season, one shy of matching their win total from each of the last two seasons combined, and again, they'll get their chance against the Red Sox on Tuesday. Rangers, Twins ultimately the winners here, 10-2. It's down to the wire in baseball's AL Central. More coming your way. SportsCenter All Night continues. It's ESPN Radio.
0: 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Undefeated Penn State puts perfection on the line as Wisconsin comes to Beaver Stadium for their conference openers. 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
1: Golden State's Stephen Curry has agreed to a two-year, $116 million contract extension with the franchise with a player option in 2028-29, sources have told ESPN. The Rams are targeting a week four return for wide receiver Puka Nacua, who is dealing with what Coach Sean McVay called soreness in his groin. McVay said Nacua will not practice Friday and will be listed as doubtful to play Sunday night against the Denver Broncos. Nacua has not practiced since September 17th. And the Cleveland Guardians drew consecutive bases-loaded walks in a five-run ninth inning, capped by Angel Martinez's two-run double. And the Cleveland Guardians beat the Kansas City Royals 12-9 Friday night to maintain a one-game lead over the Chicago White Sox in the AL Central.
15: 12-9 the score. Massey to first, glove by Lowe. He'll take it himself, and this one is over. The Cleveland Guardians behind a five-run top of the ninth where they managed just one hit. Beat the Kansas City Royals tonight. It wasn't easy, 12-9, but they hold on to a one-game lead in the American League Central. Their magic number is two to clinch the Central and to buy.
1: That's the final call heard right here on ESPN Radio. Now let's head to Kansas City, where Mike Farron and Doug Glanville are standing by with more. Mike.
15: Chris, thank you. Well, this was a wild one in Kansas City tonight. And five in the ninth with just one hit for the Guardians helped them to the 12-9 victory and hold that one-game lead in the Central.
19: Well, you know, it wasn't their best baseball, but at this time of the year, there's so much at stake with that division title in the balance, and the White Sox have the tiebreaker, so they got to punch it through. And this is a game that was really sloppy, and you can lose your focus in a game like this. You know, the Royals are out of it. They're playing whatever, but at the same time, the Guardians still figured out a way to kind of work against the Royals that were struggling with command late when it most counted. So the high-leverage moments, the Guardians stayed firm, and the Royals kind of fell apart at the seams.
15: Yeah, I think if you had gone to Stephen Vogt before the game and said, your ace, Gavin Williams, is going to give you three and a third and give up four runs,
19: yep,
15: and you're going to win the game, he would have given you the biggest hug that he possibly could have, because it didn't feel that way early on.
19: No, but, you know, the Guardians still kept their offensive approach. You know, they still did what they needed to do. They got their walks. They made contact, got a couple of home runs. So they stayed within that realm of focus, and despite Williams' struggles, the bullpen did a

0: Swung on and hit well to right. Carroll moving back, makes the catch. Inning is over, and the chase is still on for the Diamondbacks. They take down the Padres by a final score of 11-4, and they are now just one game back of Philadelphia with two to go in the regular season.
1: That from Arizona Sports 98.7 FM. So the D-backs get the win, and if they win out, they'll jump the Phillies for the third NL wild card spot. Third baseman Nolan Arenado had this to say after the game.
2: You knew the score of the Philadelphia game before you took the field. Did you need any more motivation?
3: No, I mean, obviously we're paying attention. You know, obviously we saw the last out, and it, you know, it gives us extra motivation. But it's a credit to the group coming in ready to go, regardless of the score and whatever, regardless of what happened. We knew we had to come out, play good baseball, and we did.
2: Did Lars call ambush on the first pitch?
3: That was awesome, and we absolutely needed that. I feel like it kind of gave everyone like a nice little deep breath, and I think it was off and running after that.
2: Listen, Nolan, you guys have not been kind to Casey Mize, all due respect to his talent. I want to get to your home run, though. You punished a mistake, and it was your 30th. Can you run us through this and the emotions that you felt here?
3: Yeah, you know, obviously, I think he just hung it over the plate a little bit, and I was able to stay back. You know, I just try to, you know, be slow and early. I was able to recognize it early enough, and thank God it went out. You know, 30 homers is awesome, and I just can't thank God enough for this year so far.
2: I love this because you went right to Joe Mather when you were done with everybody. That right there. Yeah. What does that tell us about your relationship and how this offense has responded?
3: I mean, Joe and the hitting coaches, Trap, all of them. You know, Ease and Corey, I mean, all these guys, they've really helped me. You know, I can't thank them enough for what they've done for me in my career this year. And it's just all the coaches. But the hitting coaches have been grinding with me every day. You know, I'm making them work harder probably than they ever have. But and they love it, and I just can't thank them enough. And it's not just them; it's McKay and all these guys. They're pushing me. They have high expectations for me, and it's motivating me.
2: That's what makes you, though, doesn't it?
3: Yeah, I mean, I'm trying to be me, man. I'm trying to be me.
2: Before I let you go, game 161 tomorrow. It's right there. I know you need help, but it's right there. What do you want Phoenix fans to know back in Arizona right now about all of this?
3: Yeah, just like we've done all year, we're not going to quit. We're going to keep fighting. We're facing a really good team right now. Today was a great start, and then tomorrow we got to come out ready to go again.
2: Enjoy it.
1: So that from the Diamondbacks. Meanwhile, speaking of keeping pace with the Phillies.
4: And the Phillies once again fail to lower their magic number. And the door is wide open for the Diamondbacks as the Phillies get shut out for the 12th time this season. They don't manage a single base runner against this Rays bullpen. And over the last 27 innings, the Phillies have scored a total of 2 runs.
1: And that's tough. Are the Phillies feeling daunted? Phillies skipper Don Mattingly.
5: Well, I guess I'd rather be in our spot than theirs because we can still control our own destiny. I mean, at this point, none of that matters, how daunting it looks or what it looks like. We just got to win a game and play ball tomorrow.
1: Phillies taking it down to the wire to make the postseason. 2 games left, currently occupy that third spot in the NL wild card. Just the 1 game ahead of Arizona. Dodgers, Giants. Dodgers are locked into the 2 seed in the National League. We'll have a bye to the National League Division Series. And Tarek Skubal on the bump for LA in this one. Gave up 4 earned runs in his last start against the Giants on September 19th. That tied his season high. We're in the first.
6: And Teoscar Hernandez rips this one deep to left field, way back and gone. A first pitch solo home run for Teoscar Hernandez, and the Dodgers jump on the board. It is 1-0.
1: AM 570 LA Sports, and the Dodgers would go on to win it 2-0. Skubal, 7 innings pitched, 3 hits, no runs, no walks, 10 Ks. The first left-handed pitcher with 10 strikeouts and 80% strikes in a game since pitch count data has been tracked. That's back to 1988. The Dodgers, it's their 14th shutout this season, tied for the 5th most in baseball, and 3 of them have come versus the Giants. Braves, Marlins. Braves locked into the 3 seed in the National League behind the Brewers and the Dodgers. Will host a best-of-3 wildcard series starting Tuesday. This one was scoreless until the 7th.
7: And the first pitch to Joe Mack. He goes high in the air, out to right and deep. There's no doubt.

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1: 104.3 WQAM. Braves could get nothing going here. Down to their final out in the ninth.
0: 1-1. Acuna reaches for that. He flares one into left center field. Marcy got a great break. And he glides to it in left center to put it away. Yuri Perez, what a job tonight. And he goes out with a bang in 26. Yuri Perez fires a complete game. One hit shutout. And the Marlins down the Braves in the final series opener at 26. 3-0 on Friday night here at Lone Tree Ballpark.
1: The first career complete game for Perez, I might add. Youngest Marlins pitcher to throw a shutout with one or fewer hits since Anibal Sanchez's no-hitter in 2006. For the Braves, third game with one or zero hits this season. It's tied for the most such games in a season for the franchise since 1901. Again, Braves locked into that number three seed and will host the sixth seed in the NL Wildcard Series starting Tuesday. As for teams already gearing up for next season, Tigers beat the Pirates 8-7. Nationals beat the Mets 7-6. Blue Jays get the win over the Reds 6-5. And the Angels beat the Mariners 7-5. Sports Center all night, ESPN Radio. Back to college football. The six ranked matchups this week include a record-breaking four in the SEC. And it's all eyes and ears. And College Game Day, descending upon Knoxville, Texas, Tennessee, battle for who's the real UT. Texas making a rare visit to Rocky Top, and by rare, I mean the first one ever. Longhorns still riding high after the Ohio State win in Austin 2 weeks ago, and the Vols, they're pumped for this one. Neyland will be rocking like it's 1998, and they'll have public enemy number one, QB1, Arch Manning in their sights. Uncle Peyton, he was a star in that building. Arch hoping some of that rubs off on him. The key here is Texas has to start fast. And our Stanford Steve with this on College Football Live.
2: I don't know if it's an exit and O's, but like reading up for this game, I found out Arch Manning's never won a true road game in regulation.
3: Wow.
2: You go really? Back to last year. Okay. At Georgia loss, at Florida loss, yeah. At Ohio State loss, yep. And then they beat Kentucky and Mississippi State in overtime. Yeah. So all that, the common theme with that is the way they started those games. They didn't start out well, trailing in all those games in the first half. So yeah. I think with this crowd, Sark knows this, coaching here before as an OC, yep. Under Coach Saban, Arch has to get off to a good start. But Texas said the same thing going into the Ohio State game.
3: Yeah.
2: And you couldn't get a worse start than it was and fumble in the first part of play of the game. So that's what I think. I think Texas has to get the offense going early.
1: And Texas is going to need Arch at his best. Running back Hollywood Smothers listed as questionable and did not practice on Thursday with a lower leg injury. He was upgraded to probable on Friday, but clearly some concern. Our Desmond Howard on CFB Live as well.
4: Neyland Stadium, one of the loudest stadiums in the country. Once this crowd gets going, it's hard to stop them and slow them down. Arch is going to have some, his hands are going to be tied though. Without the running back Smothers, they had a formidable 1-2 punch with Smothers and with Relique Brown. Now without Smothers in that backfield, it's going to be hard to get that running game going. When you want to take an opposing crowd out of the game, you want to get your running game established. I think Brown's a good running back, but without my man Smothers, it's going to be tough sledding for them.
1: Smothers is the team's leading rusher, averaging almost 5 yards per carry. Relique Brown, certainly capable. Team's third leading rusher, Arch Manning. Longhorns, Vols, ESPN's College Game Day live at 9 a.m. Eastern time. Kick for this one, noon Eastern on ABC. Ole Miss, Florida, they might still be partying in Oxford after Ole Miss defeated Lane Kiffin's LSU Tigers a week ago, and the party might just be starting in Gainesville. Gators off to a hot start under new head coach John Sumrall. Big SEC road win at Auburn last week, 44-39. Ole Miss won in Oxford in this one last year, but the number four Rebels a dog in this one? Gators offense too much? Can Trinidad be the difference? Our college football reporter Katie George on College Football Live.
5: Ole Miss head coach Pete Golding says he's not surprised that his fourth-ranked Rebels are underdogs on the road here at the Swamp. He says that Florida will be the most complete offense they have played to date, and he knows how difficult it can be when this place is rocking. He said he just doesn't think that his players fully understand how difficult this place will be, and things could be made more challenging because starting running back Kewon Lacy is a game-time decision. He injured his AC joint last week against LSU. It's the same shoulder that required surgery in the offseason, so they're going to let let him go through warm-ups, see how he feels, and then they're going to make a call. On Florida's side, with or without Kiwon Lacy, they understand that Trinidad Chambliss is one of the best players in college football for good reason. He has a skill set that can help him win in a variety of different ways. All week, John Summerall and DC Brad White, they've been showing this defense him scrambling. Last week against LSU, the shovel pass. Then in the Sugar Bowl, when he retreated all the way back to the end zone and somehow comes up with a marvelous first down. They know for them to win this game, Florida's got to contain Trinidad Chambliss, who currently leads the odds for the Heisman Trophy.
1: Chambliss indeed atop the Heisman board, but how about the Gators? Some think they should walk out a winner. Mark Long from the Associated Press joined game night.
3: I'm not sure Ole Miss is really good against the run. As much money as they spent on that D-line, they should be better against the run, but, you know, the numbers say otherwise. And Jaden Baugh, to me, is, you know, the best running back in the SEC, among the best in the country, and I would think he's going to get it done at home and really set the tone. And that's what they want to do. You listen to Buster Faulkner this week. They're throwing it actually more than he wants to throw it, and they're not throwing it all that much, but he wants to run it. That's his M.O. That's what the Gators do best. Jaden Baugh is obviously a special talent. I believe he'll be the difference along with the Swamp. I think the atmosphere is going to be insane, and I do think that Ole Miss will find it tough going in there, you know, on first down, second down, third down. You look at Florida's defensive line, they kind of came to life last week, and I think they'll put enough pressure on Trinidad Chambliss to make a difference.
1: They say only Gators come out alive. Kick for this one, 3:30 Eastern on ABC. Speaking of Lane Kiffin, no rest for the weary. Lane's Tigers welcome Texas A&M to Baton Rouge for a night kick in Death Valley. And after struggling to get Ole Miss QB Trinidad Chambliss on the ground last week, Coach Kiffin spoke about facing a similar style player in A&M QB Marcel Reed.
6: Well, this is a big test. We've struggled here with him before. I think we lead the country in rush defense, but you know, that hasn't been worth against a ton of quarterback schemed runs. You know, last week was just him making stuff on his own and the long run when he pulled the ball. So that's a different set of challenges. Really takes a lot of discipline and a lot of guys doing really well on defense to avoid that.
1: High discipline will be the key here for LSU's defense. Aggies love the quick game on offense. Reed, he's 20-23 on passes at or behind the line of scrimmage this season. On throws beyond the line of scrimmage, he's completing just 52% of his passes. Aggies, Tigers, coverage begins at 7 p.m. Eastern on ESPN Radio and the ESPN app. And tune in as Penn State hosts Wisconsin. Coverage begins at 4:30 p.m. Eastern on ESPN Radio and, again, the ESPN app. The latest from LeBron James, Philly's newest star, as NBA preseason nears. That when SportsCenter All Night continues, it's ESPN Radio.
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0: Number five.
1: We'll start things off tonight in Kansas City. The Guardians kept pace for the AL Central crown thanks to an Angel Martinez clutch hit in the ninth. Mike Farron with the call here on ESPN Radio.
3: The pitch. And he lines out one twisting fair inside the line and down the left field corner. Two runs are home. Halpin being waved around third. The relay from Witt is in time to get him. Petey Halpin gunned down trying to score from first. A two-run double for Martinez and a five spot for Cleveland in the top of the ninth.
0: Number four.
1: As for the other side of the race, the White Sox clobbered their way to victory over the Rockies, getting some huge help from their Southside Samurai on ESPN 1000.
3: The 2-2. Swing and a drive out and to right. Way back there and gone. Number 34.
4: I guess he did want a part of Mooney. He paid for it, but he wanted a part of him. That was a bomb out of here to straightaway right.
3: 2-0 in the first.
0: Number three.
1: The Orioles might not be playing for much other than pride at this point, but that hasn't stopped Polar Pete from hitting moonshots. WBAL with the call.
5: The 1-1. Alonzo Craxis, left field, and forget about it. Wow! Where did that go for number 43? That thing made it to the top of the bleachers, I think, in left center field. I don't think I've ever seen anything like that. 9-1 Baltimore, and Alonzo continues his power parade.
0: Number two.
1: Miami got a one-hit shutout from their young stud, Yuri Perez, and got all the offense they'd need on one swing of the bat from Joe Mack. 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
6: And the first pitch to Joe Mack. He calls high in the air, out to right and deep. There's no doubt about it. Top take on a Mack attack. A beauty of a bomb. His 14th. And we finally got a score. It's 1-0 Fish in the bottom of the seventh.
0: Number one.
1: And finally in San Diego, the Diamondbacks ran roughshod over the Padres. With Nolan Arenado putting the game out of reach early, Arizona Sports 98.7 FM with the call.
6: Nolan swings, and there it goes. High and deep, left field, number 30, Arenado. Into the second basket of the Western Metal Supply Company. It's a two-run shot, and the Diamondbacks have a 6-2 lead.
7: What else can you say about Nolan Arenado? I mean, this guy is on a mission, and he's finding the fountain of youth.
1: 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Hard to believe we're barely a week out from NBA preseason getting underway. The splash of the offseason was LeBron James taking his talents to Philly to join the 76ers. LeBron recently shared what it was that drove him to Philadelphia on the Mind the Game podcast.
8: My relationship with Tyrese Maxey goes beyond the court.
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9: You love him.
8: And by the way, when I mentioned him in the past on the podcast, Philly was not even in question. No. Like, it was just like,
9: you didn't even know they would.
8: No, absolutely. I didn't even, you know, obviously, and it's way before the JB trade as well, which was another intriguing piece. I don't think anybody seen coming. People saw that something was going to happen there, but I don't think anybody thought that it would be Philly that would be part of that. That trade package. I love the way he approaches the game too. You know, both sides of the floor, what he brings to the game, his insight on the game. I watched him kind of misunderstood, and that is absolutely okay. I think we're all individuals for a reason. Like, you know what I'm saying? And everyone's always trying to put everybody in the same box. And I love what he stands for and what he brings to the table.
1: 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Bron and the 76ers visit the defending champ, New York Knicks. Chris Burnett with you here on SportsCenter All Night. From the hardwood back to the gridiron, field issues in Brazil for Ravens Cowboys, injury issues in San Francisco, 49ers head coach Kyle Shanahan on the rash of injuries in the Bay Area.
10: Yeah, losing Bosa was rough yesterday. I mean, losing six out of the 10 D linemen in the last 2 weeks that have made our team is a little unusual. Don't think I've been a part of that, so that has been different.
1: Speaking on Nick Bosa there, the latest to join the growing list, TBD on if he'll go to the IR. 49ers host the Cardinals Sunday at Levi Stadium. The AL Central is down to the wire. That and more when baseball continues on SportsCenter All Night. 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
0: Coming up on SportsCenter All Night. 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
3: 3-2, the pitch on the ground, pass Garcia into left field. It's a base hit. Kwan is home. Here comes Ramirez. It's a two-run single for Angel Martinez. And Cleveland has a 2-0 lead in the first.
0: Indiana hosts Northwestern for some college football Friday night lights.
20: Here's the snap. Oh, he fumbled it. And Indiana's got a safety.
3: Yes.
20: He fumbled the football on the snap for Elijah Hardy. Puts them on the ground, and Indiana gets It's a two-point conversion.
0: Setting the stage for a loaded Saturday.
14: It's going to be like business as usual. Go on the road, handle our business. That's why I think they have a leg up where people think, oh, man, it's going to be such a drop. Not at all. They have great leadership from their players.
0: Plus, objects in the mirror might be closer than they appear.
21: Now he swings, sends a high fly ball deep right field. Harris going back on the warning track. That ball is gone! Home run, Jordan Lawler! His sixth of the season! And the Diamondbacks extend their lead to 4-0.
22: Doc Emmerich's keys to the game. What do we have here? Well, hit the first batter, clear the benches? What is this?
23: It's 1960s hockey. Just shake somebody up out there. Why not? It's the last weekend. There's nothing to save it for.
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1: Coming up, the hunt for October's almost in the bag. 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Six ranked matchups in college football to get to, and all the latest from the NFL as Week 3 is upon us. But the night belonged to baseball, and the AL Central, it's the place to be. Entering Friday, the Guardians carried a one-game lead over the White Sox atop the division, and Cleveland visiting Kansas City for the weekend. A must-win here for the Guardians to stay out in front. You heard the game right here on ESPN Radio. Mike Farron and Doug Glanville had the call, and these two teams, they came ready to play. Top of the first inning.
3: 3-2, the pitch. On the ground, pass Garcia into left field. It's a base hit. Kwan is home. Here comes Ramirez. It's a two-run single for Angel Martinez, and Cleveland has a 2-0 lead in the first.
1: Martinez would finish the night 2-for-5, 4 RBI, and he's recorded 12 RBI in the last 10 games. That goose egg on the board for Kansas City, it didn't last long. Bottom half of the inning.
3: First pitch, and Kags lines it down the left field line. That one's going to get into the corner. It'll be extra bases. Witt can fly. He's streaking around third. He's heading home. He'll score without a throw. Kansas City on the board. It's 2-1 Cleveland thanks to the opposite field double from Jack Caglione.
1: And so we are off and running in the first. Just one inning later, bottom of the second, bats, they're still at it.
3: Williams ready at the 2-2. Breaking ball hammered deep down the right field line. That one is back and it is gone. Carter Jensen sets off the fireworks at Kauffman Stadium with a two-run shot, his 26th of the year, and we are tied at 3.
1: And so just like that, it's knotted up. These two kept swinging, and we enter the bottom of the 8th. Guardians up 7-5, and Jensen again.
3: Isbell from first pitch. Jensen swings and high. It's one high in the air, deep to right center field. Martinez going back. He's to the fence. It's gone. It's tied.
24: Carter Jensen.
1: And so in the 9th, Cleveland's Jose Ramirez at the dish.
3: 7-7 game. The set, the 3-1. Outside, ball 4, and Cleveland takes the lead 8-7. 4 walks in the inning for Nate Pearson.
1: And the Guardians piled on more. They'd go on to win this one 12-9, trying to maintain that one-game lead over the White Sox, and if so, will control their own destiny. The Guardians will either be the second seed or the sixth seed in the American League playoffs, and they're 8-1 in their last 9 games. Best record in baseball during that span. How about 15-8 in the month of September? Tied with the Rays and the Yankees for the best record in the American League. And Gavin Williams for Cleveland, 3 1/3 innings pitched here, 5 hits, gave up 4 earned runs. He is up to 248 Ks on the season. That passes Jacob Mizorowski for the most in baseball. And then there's the other half of this equation. Rockies, White Sox from the south side of Chi-Town. The White Sox clinched a postseason berth with the win over the Royals on Thursday, en route to becoming the first team in Major League history to follow consecutive 100-loss seasons with a playoff berth. Their first appearance since 2021. The White Sox do own the head-to-head tiebreaker over Cleveland, and their star at the plate in the first.
25: The 2-2. Swing and a drive out into right. Way
3: way back there and gone. Number 34. I guess he did want a part of Mooney. He paid for it, but he wanted a part of him. That was a bomb out of here to straightaway right. 2-0 in the first. The 1-0 is hit in the air a ton the other way. Left center. Number 2 tonight. Number 35 for Mooney. Sagano had that familiar look on his face again. That little smirk as if to say he got me again.
1: Third career multi-home run game, breaking the tie for most among rookies this season. We're in the bottom of the ninth. The White Sox trying to finish this one off.
3: The 2-2 pitch. Hit in the air to center field. Brenton Doyle back. Now in a step. He's got it. Sox win. They hold serve tonight. 6-1 the final. We'll keep an eye on that game in Kansas City. But they've got their 83rd win of the year. And now a half game out of first place.
1: The calls in this one from ESPN 1000, and you heard it right there, the 83rd win, that holds serve, one game back of Cleveland with two to go. But how about the 61st game with six-plus runs this season for Chicago, tied for the third most in baseball behind the Cubs and the Nationals? What a year for the White Sox. So from the American League to the National League, Rays, Phillies, and talk about a good one on paper. Phillies can clinch a postseason berth with the win and some help elsewhere. They entered with a two-game lead over the Diamondbacks for the third NL wildcard spot. They sent their ace, Christopher Sanchez, to the hill. The Rays, they've already earned the wild card bye and already locked up the top seed in the American League. And it's the Rays at the plate in the second, already up 1-0.
2: On the last Friday of the regular season, here's a drive deep to left by Fortes, but the wind pushing it back, looking up at the wall, and it's gone anyway. Nick Fortes hits one over the left field wall against the teeth of the wind, and the Rays have a 2-0 lead, and they're already booing in Philadelphia.
1: That from 620 WDAE. It wasn't all about the Rays, though. Sanchez was dealing tonight on the mound in the seventh.
4: 0-2 on Mateo. Swing and a miss. He struck him out. And it's another 1-2-3 inning for Christopher Sanchez. Now the Phillies just need to get the man some runs. As we go to the bottom of the seventh, it is stretch time here at Citizens Bank Park, and the Phillies trail 2-0.
1: Sports Radio 94 WIP. So 10 Ks for the ace, and that's his sixth 10-strikeout game this season, tied for second most in the National League with, you guessed it, Jacob Mizorowski. Good company. And the Phillies, they're now down to their last out in the ninth.
4: And the Phillies once again fail to lower their magic number. And the door is wide open for the Diamondbacks as the Phillies get shut out for the 12th time this season. They don't manage a single base runner against this Rays bullpen. And over the last 27 innings, the Phillies have scored a total of 2 runs.
1: Yikes, that's tough sledding. Rays with the win here. Snaps a 9-game losing streak versus the Phillies. The last win had been in 2021. This is the Rays' 13th shutout win this season, tied for the fifth most in baseball. And the Phillies, half a game back of the Cubs for the second NL wild card, down to just a game and a half at the moment of a lead over the Diamondbacks for the third wild card. And Phillies interim manager Don Mattingly after the game.
5: Crowd reaction is kind of normal, so it's not like it's any different. It's kind of all year long like that. So, I mean, whatever happened tonight, we're not getting back. And so we got to be ready to play tomorrow. That's all there is to it.
1: Get ready to play for sure, but how does Philly improve the offense? Mattingly again.
5: Well, we had a score. At this point in the year, I mean, taking thousands of swings, taking thousands of ground balls, the guys have worked all year. It's not about that. We just got to be able to get it done now.
1: So the ride continues for the Phillies, and they're back at it again later tonight. First pitch, 7:15 Eastern. Diamondbacks, Padres, D-backs. They entered 2 games back of the Phillies for that third NL wildcard spot, hanging on by a thread with a 5% chance to make the playoffs per ESPN Analytics. And the Padres, holy smokes, 2 months ago, they were 3 games under 500, a paper-thin rotation, an underwhelming offense, and a bullpen that, well, they couldn't do everything. Padres entered Friday with a 16-5 record in September, most wins in baseball this month, enough to clinch a postseason berth. And talk about what have you done for me lately. Top of the second here.
21: Now he swings, sends a high fly ball deep right field. Harris going back on the warning track. That ball is gone! Home run, Jordan Lawler! His sixth of the season! And the Diamondbacks extend their lead to 4-0. As the mound visit is over, Perdomo swings at the first pitch. Fly ball deep center field. Going back, Merrill to the track. It is off his glove! He dropped it! Home run scores! Marte scores! Here comes Moreno! It's a bases clearing double, and the Diamondbacks now lead it 10-2. The 0-2. Swung on and hit well to right. Carroll moving back, makes the catch. Inning is over, and the chase is still on for the Diamondbacks. They take down the Padres by a final score of 11-4, and they are now just one game back of Philadelphia with two to go in the regular season.
1: And the calls there from Arizona Sports, 98.7 FM. How about the AL West? Astros Athletics. Astros entered Friday tied with the Rangers for first place in the AL West, and they own the tiebreaker with Texas. A three-run eighth helped the Astros, but in the end, it wasn't enough. Athletics beat the Astros 6-5. Sports Center All Night, ESPN Radio, and Week 5 of college football is upon us. Six games between AP-ranked teams on Saturday, most in a single week since conference champ weekend in 2023. And up tonight, Northwestern Indiana. First time both teams have entered the game with no losses since a season opening match in 1981, 45 years ago. Indiana's won all three games this season by at least 35 points, tied for its longest streak in program history. And the Wildcats, they're fresh off a big win over Colorado, 41-7. And they had some confidence in this one, and it showed in the first quarter.
6: Aiden Childs is the quarterback. Caleb Pomolafe is the running back. Here's the snap.
7: Oh, he fumbled
6: it. And Indiana's got a safety.
7: Yes.
6: He fumbled the football on the snap. Elijah Hardy puts them on the ground, and Indiana gets a two-point conversion, and they will. And Northwestern will have to punt the ball away.
1: Don Fisher from Learfield. First quarter ended with the Hoosiers holding a 2-0 lead. And then in the second, hoping to extend the lead if they can.
6: First and goal for Indiana. Davian Chandler and Becker both split to the far side. Trevor Gibbs again. I take that back. Trevor Gibbs. And here's a throw to the end zone. Touchdown! Nick Marsh cuts it right up inside. What a terrific throw by Josh Hoover. Got him at the back of the end zone before he could step out of it. Six of them
1: more. And that's when the real fun would begin. We're going to jump all the way to the fourth. This one's close.
8: Hyman in motion. Here's Childs rolling right. Childs throwing end zone. There's Wilde. Gets the toe down. Is he in? It is. A touchdown. They signal touchdown. Spectacular catch by Griffin Wilde at the back of the end zone again. Got his foot down, and the Wildcats are within two, and they will go for two and try to tie the game.
6: Aiden Childs, ready under center. Here's the snap. Childs rolling it out. He gets hit. He goes down, and they stop him anyway. Childs tried to run it himself. Amari Farrell came up and put him on the ground.
1: Credit to Northwestern, no quitting these cats. Late in the fourth, Indiana up 22-20. Ball near the goal line.
9: Hey, you got some big under human center. Beings in there.
6: Under center, Josh Hoover takes the snap. Fakes it.
9: There we go.
6: Into the end zone.
9: There we go.
6: Indiana scores a touchdown as Josh Hoover fakes the handoff. Northwestern did not expect him to run it. He just turned around and ran it into the end zone untouched.
1: And that would make it 28-20. The Wildcats would steal a field goal at the end, but Indiana squeezes out the win here.
9: That was a heck of a college football game.
7: It was. You got to give Northwestern a ton of credit.
9: I tell you what, it was a good football game. It came out the right way.
7: Yep, no question about that. Kurt Cigetti shakes hands with David Braun down there.
9: Yeah, a lot of respect between those two guys.
7: Yep, no question about that.
9: Braun's 2-2 against Cigetti now. He had a 2-1 lead over him in games. Yeah. You don't think Coach Cigetti knew that either.
7: That's exactly right. All right, score final. Indiana 29, Northwestern 23.
1: And Coach Cigetti after the game on the penalties piling up, and also a quick injury update.
10: Might have been out of bounds. What was your view on it?
11: Late hip drop penalty not called, which was consistent early in the game. Penalties on the other side not called. Penalties on us, mysterious penalties being called. But, regardless, you hate to see that happen to a good player like that. Who was playing really well, but he'll do everything he can to get back as soon as possible.
1: And so the head man has spoken. Indiana moves to 4-0 on the season. They're idle next week before traveling to Rutgers to continue Big Ten play on October 3rd. And they call it the All-Coast Conference ACC West Coast Action. That's next. Sports Center All Night continues. It's ESPN Radio.
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28: ABC News, I'm Dave Packer. A nor'easter bearing down on the East Coast, bringing with it heavy rain and strong winds that could cause power outages and major flight disruptions up and down the East Coast. States of emergency declared in New Jersey and New York and the New York City area. They're bracing. ABC meteorologist Lee Goldberg.
29: Rainfall amounts, they're going to go from 2 to 4 inches of rain. Locally, we can get up to a half foot of rainfall. Coastal flood alerts from the Mid-Atlantic into the Northeast. Also, high wind warnings as well. And these waves are going to feast on our area beaches, really chewing them up with 12 to 14 foot waves. There are 25 footers offshore.
28: Amtrak says it's canceled train service between New York and Boston due to the nor'easter. Meanwhile, in Hawaii, Governor Josh Green announcing President Trump has approved a pre-landfall emergency declaration as Hurricane Nolo approaches the islands. The Chinese president wrapped up his state visit with a tour of the National Archives in D.C. Friday, along with President Trump. When asked, Trump said he did discuss Iran with Xi, but didn't give any...
30: Here's your Storm Team 20 forecast. Lows of low around 55, overnight under partly cloudy skies, easterly winds 5 to 10 miles per hour. Cloudy skies expected Saturday. Slight chance for showers. Daytime highs approaching 72. Chance of rain showers Saturday night. Lows around 57. Mainly cloudy skies expected. I'm meteorologist Laura Lockwood on Sports Radio 92.3 FM in 1450 AM. Right now, it's 61 degrees.
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1: 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Chris Burnett with you here on Sports Center all night to the West Coast for some late night ACC college football action. Clemson visiting Cal. Just the second all-time meeting between the programs. Cal defeated Clemson 37-13 in the 1992 Citrus Bowl. This one might be bigger for Clemson, though. Tigers just haven't looked like themselves in a while. Clemson is averaging 298 yards per game this season, 128th out of 138 FBS programs, worst in the ACC, and we'll pick this one up in the second quarter.
12: Low man wins. It's a battle of wills right here. Punch set, Reynolds, shotgun, direct snap, Davis and Walmart. Time, look at end zone, got there, touchdown. Clemson takes a 9-7 lead at the 5:37 mark of the second on a long drive put together by Clemson. So on to punt it away. Davies and a catch made by Wesco coming up and makes a tap. Comes across the 50, got the 40, got the 30, got the 20, got the 10, got the 6. A touchdown return by Wesco. He came flying up the field, Tim. Caught that and off to the races he went.
1: Clemson Tigers Sports Network and Clemson holds on for the win 24-10. 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Cardinals, Brewers. Brewers have a team record 100 wins this season, the most by an NL Central team since 2016. St. Louis, out of it this year. Maybe next year. Jumping all the way to the eighth.
12: The 1-1 pitch. And Bryce, a ground ball left side. That's going to find its way into left field. Churio's in. Streaking around third is Hamilton. He will score. The Brewers break the tie. It is 6-4 Milwaukee here in the eighth.
1: 620 WTMJ, and the Brewers would win it 8-4, the 101st win this season. That's the most in baseball as they hold the number one seed in the postseason. Cubs, Red Sox said, hey, let's play two today. So game one of a doubleheader for these two. The Red Sox clinched a playoff spot for the second consecutive season on Sunday, hoping to clinch the five seed here. They need a win in one of the doubleheaders and some help. The Cubs clinched postseason berth with the win over the Marlins on Thursday. So bottom of the seventh, score tied 3-3.
14: 0-1 to Wong. Pitch is swung and ripped into left field. Base hit, and the Red Sox go ahead. That's why you don't bunt. Connor drives him home. Roman touches the plate. It's a double for Wong, and it's 4-3 Red Sox.
12: What'd I tell you?
1: WEEI 93.7 FM. That was enough to finish it off. Red Sox indeed get the win 4-3, and they do clinch the number five seed in the American League and a date with the Yankees in a best-of-three wildcard series beginning Tuesday. That's consecutive postseason meetings against New York for just the second time in series history. Game two, the fun continued. The runs did not. Scoreless in the bottom of the eighth.
14: Pitch. Swinging a high drive in a deep left field. It's carrying back at the warning track. Hits at the wall. It's off the green. The Red Sox are going to take the lead. Tyner Falefa scores. Jones behind him. Wall ball, two-run double for Abreu. What a welcome sight that is. And it's 2-0 Red Sox.
12: That ball had to have been absolutely torched to hit that high up on the monster.
1: WEEI 93.7 FM. Abreu had gone 10 straight games without an RBI, longest drought of the season. And 2-0 is your final score. Red Sox take both games on Friday. For the Cubs, they missed the chance to clinch no worse than the five seed in the National League, and they're shut out for the 14th time this season, second most among playoff teams with the Guardians. And a change of plans for the regular season finale here. Both of these teams will be flying to Tampa later today for a one game at Tropicana Field on Sunday due to the nor'easter currently in the Boston area. Cubs skipper Craig Counsell after the game.
2: You know, it's inconvenient, but it's not a big deal. I mean, we're just going to jump on a plane and we're going to go sleep in Tampa tonight. We got an off day tomorrow, and you know, we'll go to the field on Sunday and play a game. So it's just a little bit of extra travel, but nothing anybody can do about it.
1: Making the most of it there. Staying in the AL East, Orioles, Yankees also playing two on Friday. Yankees locked into the four seed and the first spot in the wild card in the American League. The Orioles, it's just not their year. But they do have Pete Alonso. Game one in the third.
4: Alonso hits this high in the air, deep left field. The wind won't stop this. It's in the seats. Number 42 for the Polar Bear, and it's 2-0 Orioles.
1: And the Orioles would win game one, 10-2. Game two in the sixth.
5: Given the other way, right field, Gibby chases Hines, and he can't make the play. The ball bounces into the seats, so two runs will score as Volpe doubles off of Nunez, and the Yankees double up their lead. It's 4-0.
1: Those from Yes Network, and the Yankees win this one 6-3, 93rd win this season, one shy of matching their win total from each of the last two seasons combined, and again, they'll get their chance against the Red Sox on Tuesday. Rangers, Twins ultimately the winners here, 10-2. It's down to the wire in baseball's AL Central. More coming your way. SportsCenter All Night continues. It's ESPN Radio.
0: 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Now they collide, knowing one of them will leave with a devastating 0-2 conference start. 23rd-ranked Texas A&M at 10th-ranked LSU. 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
1: Golden State's Stephen Curry has agreed to a two-year, $116 million contract extension with the franchise with a player option in 2028-29, sources have told ESPN. The Rams are targeting a week four return for wide receiver Puka Nacua, who is dealing with what Coach Sean McVay called soreness in his groin. McVay said Nacua will not practice Friday and will be listed as doubtful to play Sunday night against the Denver Broncos. Nacua has not practiced since September 17th. And the Cleveland Guardians drew consecutive bases-loaded walks in a five-run ninth inning, capped by Angel Martinez's two-run double. And the Cleveland Guardians beat the Kansas City Royals 12-9 Friday night to maintain a one-game lead over the Chicago White Sox in the AL Central.
2: 12-9 the score. Massey to first, glove by Lowe. He'll take it himself, and this one is over. The Cleveland Guardians behind a five-run top of the ninth where they managed just one hit. Beat the Kansas City Royals tonight. It wasn't easy, 12-9, but they hold on to a one-game lead in the American League Central. Their magic number is two to clinch the Central and to buy.
1: That's the final call heard right here on ESPN Radio. Now let's head to Kansas City where Mike Farron and Doug Glanville are standing by with more. Mike.
2: Chris, thank you. Well, this was a wild one in Kansas City tonight. Five in the ninth with just one hit for the Guardians helped them to the 12-9 victory and hold that one-game lead in the Central.
3: Well, you know, it wasn't their best baseball, but at this time of the year, there's so much at stake with that division title in the balance, and the White Sox have the tiebreaker, so they got to punch it through. And this is a game that was really sloppy, and you can lose your focus in a game like this. You know, the Royals are out of it. They're playing whatever, but at the same time, the Guardians still figured out a way to kind of work against the Royals that were struggling with command late when it most counted. So the high leverage moments, the Guardians stayed firm, and the Royals kind of fell apart at the seams.
2: Yeah, I think if you had gone to Stephen Vogt before the game and said, your ace, Gavin Williams, is going to give you three and a third and give up four runs,
3: yep,
2: and you're going to win the game, he would have given you the biggest hug that he possibly could have, because it didn't feel that way early on.
3: No, but, you know, the Guardians still kept their offensive approach. You know, they still did what they needed to do. They got their walks. They made contact, got a couple of home runs. So they stayed within that realm of focus, and despite Williams' struggles, the bullpen did a good enough job to kind of hold it, and then the Royals just imploded, and they just took advantage of that.
2: Two games to go. They have a one-game lead over the Chicago White Sox in the American League Central. They need to win it outright because Chicago has the tiebreaker, and the winner of that division is going to end up with the number two seed and a bye. For Doug Glanville, I'm Mike Farron right here on your home for the postseason. Major League Baseball on ESPN Radio and the ESPN app. Now let's go back to Chris Burnett in the studio.
1: Thanks, guys. Great job out there in Kansas City. What a game, and what a finish to this season. Tune in for baseball action later today as the Royals host the Guardians, presented by Progressive Insurance. 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The Oats.

0: Regardless of the score and whatever, regardless of what happened, we knew we had to come out, play good baseball, and we did.
1: Did Lars call ambush on the first pitch?
0: That was awesome, and we absolutely needed that. I feel like it kind of gave everyone like a nice little deep breath, and I think it was off and running after that.
1: Listen, Nolan, you guys have not been kind to Casey Mize, all due respect to his talent. I want to get to your home run, though. You punished a mistake, and it was your 30th. Can you run us through this and the emotions that you felt here?
0: Yeah, you know, obviously, I think he just hung it over the plate a little bit, and I was able to stay back. You know, I just try to, you know, be slow and early. I was able to recognize it early enough, and thank God it went out. You know, 30 homers is awesome, and I just can't thank God enough for this year so far.
1: I love this because you went right to Joe Mather when you were done with everybody. That right there. Yeah. What does that tell us about your relationship and how this offense has responded?
0: I mean, Joe and the hitting coaches, Trap, all of them. You know, Ease and Corey, I mean, all these guys, they've really helped me. You know, I can't thank them enough for what they've done for me in my career this year. And it's just all the coaches. But the hitting coaches have been grinding with me every day. You know, I'm making them work harder probably than they ever have. But they love it, and I just can't thank them enough. And it's not just them; it's McKay and all these guys. They're pushing me. They have high expectations for me, and it's motivating me.
1: That's what makes you you, though, doesn't it?
0: Yeah, I mean, I'm trying to be me, man. I'm trying to be me.
1: Before I let you go, game 161 tomorrow. It's right there. I know you need help, but it's right there. What do you want Phoenix fans to know back in Arizona right now about all of this?
0: Yeah, just like we've done all year, we're not going to quit. We're going to keep fighting. We're facing a really good team right now. Today was a great start, and then tomorrow we got to come out ready to go again.
1: Enjoy it.
2: So that from the Diamondbacks. Meanwhile, speaking of keeping pace with the Phillies.
3: And the Phillies once again fail to lower their magic number. And the door is wide open for the Diamondbacks as the Phillies get shut out for the 12th time this season. They don't manage a single base runner against this Rays bullpen. And over the last 27 innings, the Phillies have scored a total of 2 runs.
2: And that's tough. Are the Phillies feeling daunted? Phillies skipper Don Mattingly.
4: Well, I guess I'd rather be in our spot than theirs because we can still control our own destiny. So, at this point, none of that matters, how daunting it looks or what it looks like. We just got to win a game and play ball tomorrow.
2: Phillies taking it down to the wire to make the postseason. 2 games left, currently occupy that 3rd spot in the NL wild card, just the 1 game ahead of Arizona. Dodgers, Giants. Dodgers are locked into the 2 seed in the National League. We'll have a bye to the National League Division Series. And Tarek Skubal on the bump for LA in this one. Gave up 4 earned runs in his last start against the Giants on September 19th. That tied his season high. We're in the first.
5: And Teoscar Hernandez rips this one deep to left field. Way back and gone. A first pitch solo home run for Teoscar Hernandez. And the Dodgers jump on the board. It is 1-0.
2: AM 570 LA Sports. And the Dodgers would go on to win it 2-0. Skubal, 7 innings pitched, 3 hits, no runs, no walks, 10 Ks. The first left-handed pitcher with 10 strikeouts and 80% strikes in a game since pitch count data has been tracked. That's back to 1988. The Dodgers, it's their 14th shutout this season, tied for the 5th most in baseball, and 3 of them have come versus the Giants. Braves, Marlins. Braves locked into the 3 seed in the National League behind the Brewers and the Dodgers. Will host a best-of-3 wildcard series starting Tuesday. This one was scoreless until the 7th.
6: And the first pitch to Joe Mack. He calls high in the air, out to right and deep. There's no doubt about it. Top take on a Mack attack. A beauty of a bomb. His 14th. And we finally got a score. It's 1-0 Fish in the bottom of the 7th.
2: 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Braves could get nothing going here. Down to their final out in the 9th.
6: 1-1. Acuna reaches for that. He flares one into left center field. Marcy got a great break. And he glides to it in left center to put it away. Yuri Perez, what a job tonight. And he goes out with a bang in 26. Yuri Perez fires a complete game. 1-hit shutout. And the Marlins down the Braves in the final series opener at 26. 3-0 on Friday night here at Lone Tree Ballpark.
2: The first career complete game for Perez, I might add. Youngest Marlins pitcher to throw a shutout with one or fewer hits since Anibal Sanchez's

0: no-hitter in 2006. For the Braves, third game with one or zero hits this season. It's tied for the most such games in a season for the franchise since 1901. Again, Braves locked into that number three seed and will host the sixth seed in the NL Wildcard Series starting Tuesday. As for teams already gearing up for next season, Tigers beat the Pirates 8-7. Nationals beat the Mets 7-6. Blue Jays get the win over the Reds 6-5. And the Angels beat the Mariners 7-5. SportsCenter all night, ESPN Radio. Back to college football. The six ranked matchups this week include a record-breaking four in the SEC. And it's all eyes and ears and College Game Day descending upon Knoxville. Texas, Tennessee, battle for who's the real UT. Texas making a rare visit to Rocky Top, and by rare, I mean the first one ever. Longhorns still riding high after the Ohio State win in Austin 2 weeks ago, and the Vols, they're pumped for this one. Neyland will be rocking like it's 1998, and they'll have public enemy number one, QB1, Arch Manning in their sights. Uncle Peyton, he was a star in that building. Arch hoping some of that rubs off on him. The key here is Texas has to start fast, and our Stanford Steve with this on College Football Live.
1: I don't know if it's an X's and O's, but like reading up for this game, I found out Arch Manning's never won a true road game in regulation.
2: Wow.
1: Back to last year. Okay. At Georgia loss, at Florida loss, yeah. At Ohio State loss, yep. And then they beat Kentucky and Mississippi State in overtime. Yeah. So all that, the common theme with that is the way they started those games. They didn't start out well, trailing in all those games in the first half. So yeah. I think with this crowd, Sark knows this, coaching here before as an OC, yeah. Under Coach Saban, Arch has to get off to a good start. But Texas said the same thing going into the Ohio State game.
2: Yeah.
1: And you couldn't get a worse start than it was in fumbling the first part of play of the game. So that's what I think. I think Texas has to get the offense going early.
0: And Texas is going to need Arch at his best. Running back Hollywood Smothers listed as questionable and did not practice on Thursday with a lower leg injury. He was upgraded to probable on Friday, but clearly some concern. Our Desmond Howard on CFB Live as well.
3: Neyland Stadium, one of the loudest stadiums in the country. Once this crowd gets going, it's hard to stop them and slow them down. Arch is going to have some, his hands are going to be tied though. Without the running back Smothers, they had a formidable 1-2 punch with Smothers and with Relique Brown. Now without Smothers in that backfield, it's going to be hard to get that running game going. When you want to take an opposing crowd out of the game, you want to get your running game established. I think Brown's a good running back, but without my man Smothers, it's going to be tough sledding for them.
0: Smothers is the team's leading rusher, averaging almost 5 yards per carry. Relique Brown, certainly capable. Team's third leading rusher, Arch Manning. Longhorns, Vols, ESPN's College Game Day live at 9 a.m. Eastern time. Kick for this one, noon Eastern on ABC. Ole Miss, Florida, they might still be partying in Oxford after Ole Miss defeated Lane Kiffin's LSU Tigers a week ago, and the party might just be starting in Gainesville. Gators off to a hot start under new head coach John Sumrall. Big SEC road win at Auburn last week, 44-39. Ole Miss won in Oxford in this one last year, but the number four Rebels, a dog in this one? Gators offense too much? Can Trinidad be the difference? Our college football reporter, Katie George, on College Football Live.
4: Ole Miss head coach Pete Golding says he's not surprised that his fourth-ranked Rebels are underdogs on the road here at the Swamp. He says that Florida will be the most complete offense they have played to date, and he knows how difficult it can be when this place is rocking. He said he just doesn't think that his players fully understand how difficult this place will be, and things could be made more challenging because starting running back Kewon Lacy is a game-time decision. He injured his AC joint last week against LSU. It's the same shoulder that required surgery in the offseason, so they're going to let him go through warm-ups, see how he feels, and then they're going to make a call. On Florida's side, with or without Kewon Lacy, they understand the Trinidad Chambliss is one of the best players in college football for good reason. He has a skill set that can help him win in a variety of different ways. All week, John Sumrall and DC Brad White, they've been showing this defense him scrambling. Last week against LSU, the shovel pass. Then in the Sugar Bowl, when he retreated all the way back to the end zone and somehow comes up with a marvelous first down. They know for them to win this game, Florida's got to contain Trinidad Chambliss, who currently leads the odds for the Heisman Trophy.
0: Chambliss indeed atop the Heisman board, but how about the Gators? Some think they should walk out a winner. Mark Long from the Associated Press joined game night.
5: I'm not sure Ole Miss is really good against the run. As much money as they spent on that D-line, they should be better against the run, but, you know, the numbers say otherwise. And Jaden Baugh, to me, is, you know, the best running back in the SEC, among the best in the country, and I would think he's going to get it done at home and really set the tone. And that's what they want to do. You listen to Buster Faulkner this week, they're throwing it actually more than he wants to throw it, and they're not throwing it all that much, but he wants to run it. That's his MO. That's what the Gators do best. Jaden Baugh is obviously a special talent. I believe he'll be the difference along with the Swamp. I think the atmosphere is going to be insane, and I do think that Ole Miss will find it tough going in there, you know, on first down, second down, third down. You look at Florida's defensive line, they kind of got a little, came to life last week, and I think they'll put enough pressure on Trinidad Chambliss to make a difference.
0: They say only Gators come out alive. Kick for this one, 3:30 Eastern on ABC. Speaking of Lane Kiffin, no rest for the weary. Lane's Tigers welcomes Texas A&M to Baton Rouge for a night kick in Death Valley. And after struggling to get Ole Miss QB Trinidad Chambliss on the ground last week, Coach Kiffin spoke about facing a similar style player in A&M QB Marcel Reed.
2: Well, this is a big test. We've struggled here with him before. I think we lead the country in rush defense, but you know, that hasn't been worth against a ton of quarterback schemed runs. You know, last week was just him making stuff on his own and the long run when he pulled the ball. So that's a different set of challenges. Really takes a lot of discipline and a lot of guys doing really well on defense to avoid that.
0: Eye discipline will be the key here for LSU's defense. Aggies love the quick game on offense. Reed, he's 20 of 23 on passes at or behind the line of scrimmage this season. On throws beyond the line of scrimmage, he's completing just 52% of his passes. Aggies, Tigers, coverage begins at 7 p.m. Eastern on ESPN Radio and the ESPN app. And tune in as Penn State hosts Wisconsin. Coverage begins at 4:30 p.m. Eastern on ESPN Radio and, again, the ESPN app. The latest from LeBron James, Philly's newest star, as NBA preseason nears. 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
0: Number five.
1: We'll start things off tonight in Kansas City. The Guardians kept pace for the AL Central crown thanks to an Angel Martinez clutch hit in the ninth. Mike Farron with the call here on ESPN Radio.
3: The pitch. And he lines that one, twisting fair inside the line and down the left field corner. Two runs are home. Halpin being waved around third. The relay from Witt is in time to get him. Petey Halpin gunned down trying to score from first. A two-run double for Martinez and a five spot for Cleveland in the top of the ninth.
0: Number four.
1: As for the other side of the race, the White Sox clobbered their way to victory over the Rockies, getting some huge help from their Southside Samurai on ESPN 1000.
3: The 2-2. Swing and a drive out into right. Way back there and gone. Number 34.
4: I guess he did want a part of Mooney. He paid for it, but he wanted a part of him. That was a bomb out of here to straightaway right.
3: 2-0 in the first.
0: Number three.
1: The Orioles might not be playing for much other than pride at this point, but that hasn't stopped Polar Pete from hitting moonshots. WBAL with the call.
5: 1-1. Alonzo Craxis, left field, and forget about it. Wow! Where did that go for number 43? That thing made it to the top of the bleachers, I think, in left center field. I don't think I've ever seen anything like that. 9-1 Baltimore, and Alonzo continues his power parade.
0: Number two.
1: Miami got a one-hit shutout from their young stud, Yuri Perez, and got all the offense they'd need on one swing of the bat from Joe Mack. 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
6: And the first pitch to Joe Mack. He calls high in the air, out to right and deep. There's no doubt about it. Top take on a Mack attack. A beauty of a bomb. His 14th. And we finally got a score. It's 1-0 Fish in the bottom of the seventh.
0: Number one.
1: And finally in San Diego, the Diamondbacks ran roughshod over the Padres. With Nolan Arenado putting the game out of reach early, Arizona Sports 98.7 FM with the call.
6: Nolan swings, and there it goes. High and deep, left field, number 30, Arenado. Into the second basket of the Western Metal Supply Company. It's a two-run shot, and the Diamondbacks have a 6-2 lead.
7: What else can you say about Nolan Arenado? I mean, this guy is on a mission, and he's finding the fountain of youth.
1: 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Hard to believe we're barely a week out from NBA preseason getting underway. The splash of the offseason was LeBron James taking his talents to Philly to join the 76ers. LeBron recently shared what it was that drove him to Philadelphia on the Mind the Game podcast.
8: My relationship with Tyrese Maxey goes beyond the court.
9: You can tell every time you mention him on the
8: podcast. Yeah, you love him. And by the way, when I mentioned him in the past on the podcast, Philly was not even in question. No. Like, it was just like
9: you didn't even know they would.
8: No, absolutely. I didn't even, you know, obviously, and it's way before the JB trade as well, which was another intriguing piece. I don't think anybody seen coming. People saw that something was going to happen there, but I don't think anybody thought that it would be Philly that would be part of that. That trade package. I love the way he approaches the game too. You know, both sides of the floor, what he brings to the game, his insight on the game. I watched him kind of misunderstood, and that is absolutely okay. I think we're all individuals for a reason. Like, you know what I'm saying? And everyone's always trying to put everybody in the same box. And I love what he stands for and what he brings to the table.
1: 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Bron and the 76ers visit the defending champ, New York Knicks. 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From the hardwood back to the gridiron, field issues in Brazil for Ravens Cowboys, injury issues in San Francisco, 49ers head coach Kyle Shanahan on the rash of injuries in the Bay Area.
10: Yeah, losing Bosa was rough yesterday. I mean, losing six out of the 10 D linemen in the last 2 weeks that have made our team is a little unusual. Don't think I've been a part of that, so that has been different.
1: Speaking on Nick Bosa there, the latest to join the growing list, TBD on if he'll go to the IR. 49ers host the Cardinals Sunday at Levi Stadium. The AL Central is down to the wire. That and more when baseball continues on SportsCenter all night. 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
0: Patrick Mahomes and the undefeated Kansas City Chiefs storm into Miami, where Malik Willis and the Dolphins are waiting. 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
20: 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He's at the 15. He's at the 10. He carries Jeremiah Jackson into the end zone for a Sacred Heart Griffin touchdown. A four-pack for Mikey Gresh in the first half.
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3: 3-2, the pitch on the ground, pass Garcia into left field. It's a base hit. Kwan is home. Here comes Ramirez. It's a two-run single for Angel Martinez. And Cleveland has a 2-0 lead in the first.
0: Indiana hosts Northwestern for some college football Friday night lights.
23: Here's the snap. Oh, he fumbled it. And Indiana's got a safety.
3: Yes.
23: He fumbled the football on the snap for Elijah Hardy. Puts them on the ground, and Indiana gets a two-point conversion.
0: Setting the stage for a loaded Saturday.
2: It's going to be like business as usual. Go on the road, handle our business. That's why I think they have a leg up where people think, oh, man, this don't be such a drop. Not at all. They have great leadership from their players.
0: Plus, objects in the mirror might be closer than they appear.
23: Now he swings, sends a high fly ball deep right field. Harris going back on the warning track. That ball is gone! Home run, Jordan Lawler! His sixth of the season, and the Diamondbacks extend their lead to 4-0.
4: Doc Emmerich's keys to the game. What do we have here? Well, hit the first batter, clear the benches? What is this?
5: It's 1960s hockey. Just shake somebody up out there. Why not? It's the last weekend. There's nothing to save it for.
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1: Coming up, the hunt for October's almost in the bag. 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Six ranked matchups in college football to get to, and all the latest from the NFL as Week 3 is upon us. But the night belonged to baseball, and the AL Central, it's the place to be. Entering Friday, the Guardians carried a one-game lead over the White Sox atop the division, and Cleveland visiting Kansas City for the weekend. A must-win here for the Guardians to stay out in front. You heard the game right here on ESPN Radio. Mike Farron and Doug Glanville had the call, and these two teams, they came ready to play. Top of the first inning.
3: 3-2, the pitch on the ground, pass Garcia into left field. It's a base hit. Kwan is home. Here comes Ramirez. It's a two-run single for Angel Martinez, and Cleveland has a 2-0 lead in the first.
1: Martinez would finish the night 2-for-5, 4 RBI, and he's recorded 12 RBI in the last 10 games. That goose egg on the board for Kansas City, it didn't last long. Bottom half of the inning.
3: First pitch, and Kags lines it down the left field line. That one's going to get into the corner. It'll be extra bases. Witt can fly. He's streaking around third. He's heading home. He'll score without a throw. Kansas City on the board. It's 2-1 Cleveland thanks to the opposite field double from Jack Caglione.
1: And so we are off and running in the first. Just one inning later, bottom of the second, bats, they're still at it.
3: Williams ready at the 2-2. Breaking ball hammered deep down the right field line. That one is back and it is gone. Carter Jensen sets off the fireworks at Kauffman Stadium with a two-run shot, his 26th of the year, and we are tied at 3.
1: And so just like that, it's knotted up. These two kept swinging, and we enter the bottom of the 8th. Guardians up 7-5, and Jensen again.
3: Isbell from first pitch. Jensen swings and high. It's one high in the air, deep to right center field. Martinez going back. He's to the fence. It's gone. It's tied.
6: Carter Jensen.
1: And so in the 9th, Cleveland's Jose Ramirez at the dish.
3: 7-7 game. The set, the 3-1. Outside, ball 4, and Cleveland takes the lead 8-7. 4 walks in the inning for Nate Pearson.
1: And the Guardians piled on more. They'd go on to win this one 12-9, trying to maintain that one-game lead over the White Sox, and if so, will control their own destiny. The Guardians will either be the second seed or the sixth seed in the American League playoffs, and they're 8-1 in their last 9 games. Best record in baseball during that span. How about 15-8 in the month of September? Tied with the Rays and the Yankees for the best record in the American League. And Gavin Williams for Cleveland, 3 1/3 innings pitched here, 5 hits, gave up 4 earned runs. He is up to 248 Ks on the season. That passes Jacob Mizorowski for the most in baseball. And then there's the other half of this equation. Rockies, White Sox from the south side of Chi-Town. The White Sox clinched a postseason berth with the win over the Royals on Thursday en route to becoming the first team in Major League history to follow consecutive 100-loss seasons with a playoff berth. Their first appearance since 2021. The White Sox do own the head-to-head tiebreaker over Cleveland. And their star at the plate in the first.
24: The 2-2. Swing and a drive out into right. Way
7: back there and gone. Number 34. I guess he did want a part of Mooney. He paid for it, but he wanted a part of him. That was a bomb out of here to straightaway right. 2-0 in the first. The 1-0 is hit in the air a ton the other way. Left center, number 2 tonight. Number 35 for Mooney. Sagano had that familiar look on his face again. That little smirk as if to say, he got me again.
1: Third career multi-home run game, breaking the tie for most among rookies this season. We're in the bottom of the ninth. The White Sox trying to finish this one off.
7: The 2-2 pitch. Hit in the air to center field. Brenton Doyle back. Now in a step. He's got it. Sox win. They hold serve tonight. 6-1 the final. We'll keep an eye on that game in Kansas City. But they've got their 83rd win of the year. And now a half game out of first place.
1: The calls in this one from ESPN 1000, and you heard it right there, the 83rd win, that holds serve, one game back of Cleveland with two to go. But how about the 61st game with six-plus runs this season for Chicago, tied for the third most in baseball behind the Cubs and the Nationals? What a year for the White Sox. So from the American League to the National League, Rays, Phillies, and talk about a good one on paper. Phillies can clinch a postseason berth with the win and some help elsewhere. They entered with a two-game lead over the Diamondbacks for the third NL wildcard spot. They sent their ace, Christopher Sanchez, to the hill. The Rays, they've already earned the wild card bye and already locked up the top seed in the American League. And it's the Rays at the plate in the second, already up 1-0.
8: On the last Friday of the regular season, here's a drive deep to left by Fortes, but the wind pushing it back, looking up at the wall, and it's gone anyway. Nick Fortes hits one over the left field wall against the teeth of the wind, and the Rays have a 2-0 lead, and they're already booing in Philadelphia.
1: That from 620 WDAE. It wasn't all about the Rays, though. Sanchez was dealing tonight on the mound in the seventh.
9: 0-2 on Mateo. Swing and a miss. He struck him out. And it's another 1-2-3 inning for Christopher Sanchez. Now the Phillies just need to get the man some runs. As we go to the bottom of the seventh, it is stretch time here at Citizens Bank Park, and the Phillies trail 2-0.
1: Sports Radio 94 WIP. So 10 Ks for the ace, and that's his sixth 10 strikeout game this season, tied for second most in the National League with, you guessed it, Jacob Mizorowski. Good company. And the Phillies, they're now down to their last out in the ninth.
9: And the Phillies once again fail to lower their magic number. And the door is wide open for the Diamondbacks as the Phillies get shut out for the 12th time this season. They don't manage a single base runner against this Rays bullpen. And over the last 27 innings, the Phillies have scored a total of 2 runs.
1: Yikes, that's tough sledding. Rays with the win here. Snaps a 9-game losing streak versus the Phillies. The last win had been in 2021. This is the Rays' 13th shutout win this season, tied for the fifth most in baseball. And the Phillies, half a game back of the Cubs for the second NL wild card. Down to just a game and a half at the moment of a lead over the Diamondbacks for the third wild card. And Phillies interim manager Don Mattingly after the game.
10: Crowd reaction is kind of normal, so it's not like it's any different. It's kind of all year long like that. So, I mean, whatever happened tonight, we're not getting back. And so we got to be ready to play tomorrow. That's all there is to it.
1: Get ready to play for sure, but how does Philly improve the offense? Mattingly again.
10: We had a score. At this point in the year, I mean, taking thousands of swings, taking thousands of ground balls, the guys have worked all year. It's not about that. We just got to be able to get it done now.
1: So the ride continues for the Phillies, and they're back at it again later tonight. First pitch, 7:15 Eastern. Diamondbacks, Padres, D-backs. They entered 2 games back of the Phillies for that third NL wildcard spot, hanging on by a thread with a 5% chance to make the playoffs per ESPN analytics. And the Padres, holy smokes, 2 months ago, they were 3 games under 500, a paper-thin rotation, an underwhelming offense, and a bullpen that, well, they couldn't do everything. Padres entered Friday with a 16-5 record in September, most wins in baseball this month, enough to clinch a postseason berth. And talk about what have you done for me lately. Top of the second here.
11: Now he swings, sends a high fly ball deep right field. Harris going back on the warning track. That ball is gone! Home run, Jordan Lawler! His sixth of the season, and the Diamondbacks extend their lead to 4-0. As the mound visit is over, Perdomo swings at the first pitch. Fly ball deep center field. Going back, Merrill to the track. It is off his glove! He dropped it! Home run scores! Marte scores! Here comes Moreno! It's a bases-clearing double, and the Diamondbacks now lead it 10-2. The 0-2. Swung on and hit well to right. Carroll moving back, makes the catch. Inning is over, and the chase is still on for the Diamondbacks. They take down the Padres by a final score of 11-4, and they are now just one game back of Philadelphia with two to go in the regular season.
1: And the calls there from Arizona Sports, 98.7 FM. How about the AL West? Astros Athletics. Astros entered Friday tied with the Rangers for first place in the AL West, and they own the tiebreaker with Texas. A three-run eighth helped the Astros, but in the end, it wasn't enough. Athletics beat the Astros 6-5. SportsCenter All Night, ESPN Radio, and Week 5 of college football is upon us. Six games between AP-ranked teams on Saturday, most in a single week since conference champ weekend in 2023. And up tonight, Northwestern Indiana. First time both teams have entered the game with no losses since a season opening match in 1981, 45 years ago. Indiana's won all three games this season by at least 35 points, tied for its longest streak in program history. And the Wildcats, they're fresh off a big win over Colorado, 41-7. And they had some confidence in this one, and it showed in the first quarter.
12: Aiden Childs is the quarterback. Caleb Komolafay is the running back. Here's the snap.
23: Oh, he fumbled it.
12: And Indiana's got a safety.
23: Yes.
12: He fumbled the football on the snap. Elijah Hardy puts them on the ground, and Indiana gets a two-point conversion, and they will. And Northwestern will have to punt the ball away.
1: Don Fisher from Learfield. First quarter ended with the Hoosiers holding a 2-0 lead. And then in the second, hoping to extend the lead if they can.
12: First and goal for Indiana. Davian Chandler and Becker both split to the far side. Trevor Gibbs again. I take that back. Trevor Gibbs. And here's a throw to the end zone. Touchdown! Nick Marsh cuts it right up inside. What a terrific throw by Josh Hoover. Got him at the back of the end zone before he could step out of it. And Indiana's got six on the board.
1: And that's when the real fun would begin. We're going to jump all the way to the fourth. This one's close.
13: Hyman in motion. Here's Childs rolling right. Childs throwing end zone. There's Wilde. He gets the toe down. Is he in? It is a touchdown. They signal touchdown. Spectacular catch by Griffin Wilde at the back of the end zone again. Got his foot down. And the Wildcats are within two, and they will go for two and try to tie the game.
12: Aiden Childs, ready under center. Here's the snap. Childs rolling it out. He gets hit. He goes down. And they stop him anyway. Childs tried to run it himself. Amari Farrell came up and put him on the ground.
1: Credit to Northwestern. No quitting these cats. Late in the fourth, Indiana up 22-20. Ball near the goal line.
14: Hey, you got some big under human center. Beings in there.
12: Under center, Josh Hoover takes the snap. Fakes it. Into the end zone.
14: There we go.
12: Indiana scores a touchdown as Josh Hoover fakes the handoff. Northwestern did not expect him to run it. He just turned around and ran it into the end zone untouched.
1: And that would make it 28-20. The Wildcats would steal a field goal at the end, but Indiana squeezes out the win here.
14: That was a heck of a college football game.
12: It was. You got to give Northwestern a ton of credit.
14: I tell you what, it was a good football game. And it came out the right way.
12: Yep, no question about that. Kurt Cigetti shakes hands with David Braun down there.
14: Yeah, really, a lot of respect between those two guys.
12: No question about that.
14: Braun's 2-2 against Cigetti now. He had a 2-1 lead over him in games. Yeah. Don't think Coach Signetti knew that either.
12: That's exactly right. All right, score final. Indiana 29, Northwestern 23.
1: And Coach Signetti after the game on the penalties piling up, and also a quick injury update.
15: Might have been out of bounds. What was your view on it?
16: Late hit, hip drop, penalty not called, which was consistent early in the game. Penalties on the other side not called. Penalties on us, mysterious penalties being called. But, regardless, you just you hate to see that happen to a good player like that. Who was playing really well, but he'll do everything he can to get back as soon as possible.
1: And so the head man has spoken. Indiana moves to 4-0 on the season. They're idle next week before traveling to Rutgers to continue Big Ten play on October 3rd. And they call it the All-Coast Conference ACC West Coast Action. That's next. SportsCenter All Night continues. It's ESPN Radio.
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25: 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A nor'easter bringing dangerous flooding and storm-force winds up and down the East Coast. ABC's Matt Rivers at the Jersey Shore.
26: States of emergency in New York and New Jersey. Authorities on the Jersey Shore urging families to get to higher ground while business owners race to shore up what they can.
27: We have to make sure that everything that's loose out there is secured.
26: 900 miles of storm warnings from the Outer Banks to Maine as a massive nor'easter crawls up the coast, packing 60-mile-an-hour winds and 12-foot waves.
25: The Supreme Court ruling 6-3 along ideological lines, giving the Trump administration the green light to use a federal citizenship database to verify voters. And President Trump and China's President Xi Jinping wrapped up their three-day summit in Washington. President Trump says he discussed Iran with the Chinese leader, but did not elaborate. This is ABC News.
28: Here's your Storm Team 20 forecast. Partly cloudy overnight with a low of 55. Easterly winds 5 to 10 miles per hour. Overcast skies Saturday, slight chance for showers. Daytime highs approaching 72. Chance for showers Saturday night, lows of a low of around 57, mainly cloudy skies. I'm meteorologist Jennifer Wojcicki on Sports Radio 92.3 FM and 1450 AM. 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
1: 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Chris Burnett with you here on SportsCenter All Night to the West Coast for some late night ACC college football action. Clemson visiting Cal. Just the second all-time meeting between the programs. Cal defeated Clemson 37-13 in the 1992 Citrus Bowl. This one might be bigger for Clemson, though. Tigers just haven't looked like themselves in a while. Clemson is averaging 298 yards per game this season, 128th out of 138 FBS programs, worst in the ACC, and we'll pick this one up in the second quarter.
2: Low man wins. It's a battle of wills right here. Punch set, Reynolds, shotgun, direct snap, Davis and Walmart. Time, look at end zone, got there, touchdown. Clemson takes a 9-7 lead at the 5:37 mark of the second on a long drive put together by Clemson. So on to punt it away. Davies and a catch made by Wesco coming up and makes a tap. Comes across the 50, got the 40, got the 30, got the 20, got the 10, got the 6. A touchdown return by Wesco. He came flying up the field, Tim. Caught that and off to the races he went.
1: Clemson Tigers Sports Network, and Clemson holds on for the win 24-10. SportsCenter All Night, ESPN Radio, back to the diamond. Cardinals, Brewers. Brewers have a team record 100 wins this season, the most by an NL Central team since 2016. St. Louis, out of it this year. Maybe next year. Jumping all the way to the eighth.
3: The 1-1 pitch. And Bryce, a ground ball left side. That's going to find its way into left field. Churio's in. Streaking around third is Hamilton. He will score. The Brewers break the tie. It is 6-4 Milwaukee here in the eighth.
1: 620 WTMJ, and the Brewers would win it 8-4, the 101st win this season. That's the most in baseball as they hold the number one seed in the postseason. Cubs, Red Sox said, hey, let's play two today. So game one of a doubleheader for these two. The Red Sox clinched a playoff spot for the second consecutive season on Sunday, hoping to clinch the five seed here. They need a win in one of the doubleheaders and some help. The Cubs clinched postseason berth with the win over the Marlins on Thursday. So bottom of the seventh, score tied 3-3.
3: 0-1 to Wong. Pitch is swung and ripped into left field. Base hit and the Red Sox go ahead. That's why you don't bunt. Connor drives him home. Roman touches the plate. It's a double for Wong, and it's 4-3 Red Sox.
4: What'd I tell you?
1: 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That was enough to finish it off. Red Sox indeed get the win 4-3, and they do clinch the number five seed in the American League and a date with the Yankees in a best-of-three wildcard series beginning Tuesday. That's consecutive postseason meetings against New York for just the second time in series history. Game two, the fun continued. The runs did not. Scoreless in the bottom of the eighth.
3: Pitch. Swinging a high drive in a deep left field. It's carrying back at the warning track. Hits at the wall. It's off the green. The Red Sox are going to take the lead. Tyler Falefa scores. Jones behind him. Wall ball, two-run double for Abreu. What a welcome sight that is. And it's 2-0 Red Sox.
4: That ball had to have been absolutely torched to hit that high up on the monster.
1: 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Abreu had gone 10 straight games without an RBI, longest drought of the season. And 2-0 is your final score. Red Sox take both games on Friday. For the Cubs, they missed the chance to clinch no worse than the five seed in the National League, and they're shut out for the 14th time this season, second most among playoff teams with the Guardians. And a change of plans for the regular season finale here. Both of these teams will be flying to Tampa later today for a one game at Tropicana Field on Sunday due to the nor'easter currently in the Boston area. Cubs skipper Craig Counsell after the game.
5: You know, it's inconvenient, but it's not a big deal. I mean, we're just going to jump on a plane and we're going to go sleep in Tampa tonight. We got an off day tomorrow, and you know, we'll go to the field on Sunday and play a game. So it's just a little bit of extra travel, but nothing anybody can do about it.
1: making the most of it there. Staying in the AL East, Orioles, Yankees also playing two on Friday. Yankees locked into the four seed in the first spot in the wild card in the American League. The Orioles, it's just not their year. But they do have Pete Alonso, game one in the third.
6: Alonso hits this high in the air, deep left field. The wind won't stop this. It's in the seats. Number 42 for the Polar Bear, and it's 2-0 Orioles.
1: And the Orioles would win game one, 10-2. Game two in the sixth.
7: Driven the other way, right field, Didi chases Hines, and he can't make the play. The ball bounces into the seat, so two runs will score as Volpe doubles off of Nunez, and the Yankees double up their lead. It's 4-0.
1: Those from Yes Network, and the Yankees win this one 6-3, 93rd win this season, one shy of matching their win total from each of the last two seasons combined, and again, they'll get their chance against the Red Sox on Tuesday. Rangers, Twins ultimately the winners here, 10-2. It's down to the wire in baseball's AL Central. More coming your way. 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It's ESPN Radio.
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1: Golden State's Stephen Curry has agreed to a two-year, $116 million contract extension with the franchise with a player option in 2028-29, sources have told ESPN. The Rams are targeting a week four return for wide receiver Puka Nacua, who is dealing with what coach Sean McVay called soreness in his groin. McVay said Nacua will not practice Friday and will be listed as doubtful to play Sunday night against the Denver Broncos. Nacua has not practiced since September 17th. And the Cleveland Guardians drew consecutive bases-loaded walks in a five-run ninth inning, capped by Angel Martinez's two-run double. And the Cleveland Guardians beat the Kansas City Royals 12-9 Friday night to maintain a one-game lead over the Chicago White Sox in the AL Central.
15: 12-9 the score. Massey to first, glove by Lowe. He'll take it himself, and this one is over. The Cleveland Guardians behind a five-run top of the ninth where they managed just one hit. Beat the Kansas City Royals tonight. It wasn't easy, 12-9, but they hold on to a one-game lead in the American League Central. Their magic number is two to clinch the Central and to buy.
1: That's the final call heard right here on ESPN Radio. Now let's head to Kansas City where Mike Farron and Doug Glanville are standing by with more. Mike.
15: Chris, thank you. Well, this was a wild one in Kansas City tonight. And five in the ninth with just one hit for the Guardians helped them to the 12-9 victory and hold that one-game lead in the Central.
16: Well, you know, it wasn't their best baseball, but at this time of the year, there's so much at stake with that division title in the balance, and the White Sox have the tiebreaker, so they got to punch it through. And this is a game that was really sloppy, and you can lose your focus in a game like this. You know, the Royals are out of it. They're playing whatever, but at the same time, the Guardians still figured out a way to kind of work against sort of the Royals that were struggling with command late when it most counted. So the high leverage moments, the Guardians stayed firm, and the Royals kind of fell apart at the seams.
15: Yeah, I think if you had gone to Stephen Vogt before the game and said, your ace, Gavin Williams, is going to give you three and a third and give up four runs,
16: yep,
15: and you're going to win the game, he would have given you the biggest hug that he possibly could have, because it didn't feel that way early on.
16: No, but, you know, the Guardians still kept their offensive approach. You know, they still did what they needed to do. They got their walks. They made contact, got a couple of home runs. So they stayed within that realm of focus, and despite Williams' struggles, the bullpen did a good enough job to kind of hold it, and then the Royals just imploded, and they just took advantage of that.
15: Two games to go. They have a one-game lead over the Chicago White Sox in the American League Central. They need to win it outright because Chicago has the tiebreaker, and the winner of that division is going to end up with the number two seed and a bye. For Doug Glanville, I'm Mike Farron right here on your home for the postseason. Major League Baseball on ESPN Radio and the ESPN app. Now let's go back to Chris Burnett in the studio.
1: Thanks, guys. Great job out there in Kansas City. What a game, and what a finish to this season. Tune in for baseball action later today as the Royals host the Guardians, presented by Progressive Insurance. 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
17: The 0-2. Swung on and hit well to right. Carroll moving back, makes the catch. Inning is over, and the chase is still on for the Diamondbacks. They take down the Padres by a final score of 11-4, and they are now just one game back of Philadelphia with two to go in the regular season.
1: That from Arizona Sports 98.7 FM. So the D-backs get the win, and if they win out, they'll jump the Phillies for the third NL wild card spot. Third baseman Nolan Arenado had this to say after the game.
18: You knew the score of the Philadelphia game before you took the field. Did you need any more motivation?
19: No, I mean, obviously we're paying attention. You know, obviously we saw the last out, and it, you know, it gives us extra motivation, but it's a credit to the group coming in ready to go regardless.

0: this year so far.
1: I love this because you went right to Joe Mather when you were done with everybody. That right there. Yeah. What does that tell us about your relationship and how this offense has responded?
2: I mean, Joe and the hitting coaches, all of it. You know, Ease and Corey, I mean, all these guys, they've really helped me. You know, I can't thank them enough for what they've done for me in my career this year. And it's just all the coaches. But the hitting coaches have been grinding with me every day. You know, I'm making them work harder probably than they ever have. But and they love it, and I just can't thank them enough. And it's not just them; it's McKay and all these guys. They're pushing me. They have high expectations for me, and it's motivating me.
1: That's what makes you you, though, doesn't it?
2: Yeah, I mean, I'm trying to be me, man. I'm trying to be me.
1: Before I let you go, game 161 tomorrow. It's right there. I know you need help, but it's right there. What do you want Phoenix fans to know back in Arizona right now about all of this?
2: Yeah, just like we've done all year, we're not going to quit. We're going to keep fighting. We're facing a really good team right now. Today was a great start, and then tomorrow we got to come out ready to go again.
1: Enjoy it.
3: So that from the Diamondbacks. Meanwhile, speaking of keeping pace with the Phillies.
4: And the Phillies once again fail to lower their magic number. And the door is wide open for the Diamondbacks as the Phillies get shut out for the 12th time this season. They don't manage a single base runner against this Rays bullpen. And over the last 27 innings, the Phillies have scored a total of 2 runs.
3: And that's tough. Are the Phillies feeling daunted? Phillies skipper Don Mattingly.
5: Well, I guess I'd rather be in our spot than theirs because we can still control our own destiny. So, at this point, none of that matters, how daunting it looks or what it looks like. We just got to win a game and play ball tomorrow.
3: Phillies taking it down to the wire to make the postseason. 2 games left, currently occupy that 3rd spot in the NL wild card, just the 1 game ahead of Arizona. Dodgers, Giants. Dodgers are locked into the 2 seed in the National League. We'll have a bye to the National League Division Series. And Tarek Skubal on the bump for LA in this one. Gave up 4 earned runs in his last start against the Giants on September 19th. That tied his season high. We're in the first.
6: And Teoscar Hernandez rips this one deep to left field. Way back and gone. A first pitch solo home run for Teoscar Hernandez, and the Dodgers jump on the board. It is 1-0.
3: AM 570 LA Sports, and the Dodgers would go on to win it 2-0. Skubal, 7 innings pitched, 3 hits, no runs, no walks, 10 Ks. The first left-handed pitcher with 10 strikeouts and 80% strikes in a game since pitch count data has been tracked. That's back to 1988. The Dodgers, it's their 14th shutout this season, tied for the 5th most in baseball, and 3 of them have come versus the Giants. Braves, Marlins. Braves locked into the 3 seed in the National League behind the Brewers and the Dodgers. Will host a best-of-3 wild card series starting Tuesday. This one was scoreless until the 7th.
7: And the first pitch to Joe Mack. He golfs high in the air, out to right and deep. There's no doubt about it. Top take on a Mack attack. A beauty of a bomb. His 14th. And we finally got a score. It's 1-0 Fish in the bottom of the 7th.
3: 104.3 WQAM. Braves could get nothing going here. Down to their final out in the 9th.
7: 1-1. Acuna reaches for that. He flares one into left center field. Marcy got a great break. And he glides to it in left center to put it away. Yuri Perez, what a job tonight. And he goes out with a bang in 26. Yuri Perez fires a complete game. 1-hit shutout. And the Marlins down the Braves in the final series opener at 26. 3-0 on Friday night here at Lone Tree Ballpark.
3: The first career complete game for Perez, I might add. Youngest Marlins pitcher to throw a shutout with 1 or fewer hits since Anibal Sanchez's no-hitter in 2006. For the Braves, 3rd game with 1 or 0 hits this season. It's tied for the most such games in a season for the franchise since 1901. Again, Braves locked into that number 3 seed and will host the 6th seed in the NL wildcard series starting Tuesday. As for teams already gearing up for next season, Tigers beat the Pirates 8-7. Nationals beat the Mets 7-6. Blue Jays get the win over the Reds 6-5. And the Angels beat the Mariners 7-5. Sports Center all night, ESPN Radio. Back to college football. The 6 ranked matchups this week include a record-breaking 4 in the SEC. And it's all eyes and ears and college game day.

0: descending upon Knoxville, Texas, Tennessee, battle for who's the real UT. Texas making a rare visit to Rocky Top, and by rare, I mean the first one ever. Longhorns still riding high after the Ohio State win in Austin 2 weeks ago, and the Vols, they're pumped for this one. Nealon will be rocking like it's 1998, and they'll have public enemy number one, QB1, Arch Manning in their sights. Uncle Peyton, he was a star in that building. Arch hoping some of that rubs off on him. The key here is Texas has to start fast. And our Stanford Steve with this on College Football Live.
1: I don't know if it's an X and an O's, but like reading up for this game, I found out Arch Manning's never won a true road game in regulation.
2: Wow.
1: You go really? Back to last year. Okay. At Georgia loss, at Florida loss, yeah. At Ohio State loss, yep. And then they beat Kentucky and Mississippi State in overtime. Yeah. So all that, the common theme with that is the way they started those games. They didn't start out well, trailing in all those games in the first half. So yeah. I think with this crowd, Sark knows this, coaching here before as an OC, yeah. Under Coach Saban, Arch has to get off to a good start. But Texas said the same thing going into the Ohio State game.
2: Yeah.
1: And you couldn't get a worse start than it was in fumbling the first part of the play of the game. So that's what I think. I think Texas has to get the offense going early.
0: And Texas is going to need Arch at his best. Running back Hollywood Smothers listed as questionable and did not practice on Thursday with a lower leg injury. He was upgraded to probable on Friday, but clearly some concern. Our Desmond Howard on CFB Live as well.
3: Neyland Stadium, one of the loudest stadiums in the country. Once this crowd gets going, it's hard to stop them and slow them down. Arch is going to have some, his hands are going to be tied though without the running back Smothers. They had a formidable 1-2 punch with Smothers and with Relique Brown. Now without Smothers in that backfield, it's going to be hard to get that running game going. When you want to take an opposing crowd out of the game, you want to get your running game established. I think Brown's a good running back, but without my man Smothers, it's going to be tough sledding for them.
0: Smothers is the team's leading rusher, averaging almost 5 yards per carry. Relique Brown, certainly capable. Team's third leading rusher, Arch Manning. Longhorns, Vols, ESPN's College Game Day live at 9 a.m. Eastern time. Kick for this one, noon Eastern on ABC. Ole Miss, Florida, they might still be partying in Oxford after Ole Miss defeated Lane Kiffin's LSU Tigers a week ago, and the party might just be starting in Gainesville. Gators off to a hot start under new head coach John Sumrall. Big SEC road win at Auburn last week, 44-39. Ole Miss won in Oxford in this one last year, but the number four Rebels a dog in this one? Gators offense too much? Can Trinidad be the difference? Our college football reporter Katie George on College Football Live.
4: Ole Miss head coach Pete Golding says he's not surprised that his fourth-ranked Rebels are underdogs on the road here at the Swamp. He says that Florida will be the most complete offense they have played to date, and he knows how difficult it can be when this place is rocking. He said he just doesn't think that his players fully understand how difficult this place will be, and things could be made more challenging because starting running back Kewon Lacy is a game-time decision. He injured his AC joint last week against LSU. It's the same shoulder that required surgery in the offseason, so they're going to let him go through warm-ups, see how he feels, and then they're going to make a call. On Florida's side, with or without Kewon Lacy, they understand that Trinidad Chambliss is one of the best players in college football for good reason. He has a skill set that can help him win in a variety of different ways. All week, John Sumrall and DC Brad White, they've been showing this defense him scrambling. Last week against LSU, the shovel pass. Then in the Sugar Bowl, when he retreated all the way back to the end zone and somehow comes up with a marvelous first down. They know for them to win this game, Florida's got to contain Trinidad Chambliss, who currently leads the odds for the Heisman Trophy.
0: Chambliss indeed atop the Heisman board, but how about the Gators? Some think they should walk out a winner. Mark Long from the Associated Press joined game night.
5: I'm not sure Ole Miss is really good against the run. As much money as they spent on that D-line, they should be better against the run, but you know, the numbers say otherwise. And Jaden Baugh to me is, you know, the best running back in the SEC, among the best in the country, and I would think he's going to get it done at home and really set the tone, and that's what they want to do. You listen to Buster Faulkner this week, they're throwing it actually more than he wants to throw it, and they're not throwing it all that much, but he wants to run it. That's his MO. That's what the Gators do best. Jaden Baugh is obviously a special talent. I believe he'll be the difference along with the Swamp. I think the atmosphere is going to be insane, and I do think that Ole Miss will find it tough going in there, you know, on first down, second down, third down. You look at Florida's defensive line, they kind of came to life last week, and I think they'll put enough pressure on Trinidad Chambliss to make a difference.
0: They say only Gators come out alive. Kick for this one, 3:30 Eastern on ABC. Speaking of Lane Kiffin, no rest for the weary. Lane's Tigers welcome Texas A&M to Baton Rouge for a night kick in Death Valley. And after struggling to get Ole Miss QB Trinidad Chambliss on the ground last week, Coach Kiffin spoke about facing a similar style player in A&M QB Marcel Reed.
2: Well, this is a big test. We've struggled here with him before. I think we lead the country in rush defense, but you know, that hasn't been worth against a ton of quarterback schemed runs. You know, last week was just him making stuff on his own and the long run when he pulled the ball. So that's a different set of challenges. Really takes a lot of discipline and a lot of guys doing really well on defense to avoid that.
0: High discipline will be the key here for LSU's defense. Aggies love the quick game on offense. Reed, he's 20 of 23 on passes at or behind the line of scrimmage this season. On throws beyond the line of scrimmage, he's completing just 52% of his passes. Aggies, Tigers, coverage begins at 7 p.m. Eastern on ESPN Radio and the ESPN app. And tune in as Penn State hosts Wisconsin. Coverage begins at 4:30 p.m. Eastern on ESPN Radio and, again, the ESPN app. The latest from LeBron James, Philly's newest star, as NBA preseason nears. That when SportsCenter All Night continues, it's ESPN Radio.
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0: Number five.
1: We'll start things off tonight in Kansas City. The Guardians kept pace for the AL Central crown thanks to an Angel Martinez clutch hit in the ninth. Mike Farron with the call here on ESPN Radio.
3: The pitch. And he lines that one, twisting fair inside the line and down the left field corner. Two runs are home. Halpin being waved around third. The relay from Witt is in time to get him. Petey Halpin gunned down trying to score from first. A two-run double for Martinez and a five spot for Cleveland in the top of the ninth.
0: Number four.
1: As for the other side of the race, the White Sox clobbered their way to victory over the Rockies, getting some huge help from their Southside Samurai on ESPN 1000.
3: The 2-2. Swing and a drive out into right. Way back there and gone. Number 34.
4: I guess he did want a part of Mooney. He paid for it, but he wanted a part of him. That was a bomb out of here to straightaway right. 2-0 in the first.
0: Number three.
1: The Orioles might not be playing for much other than pride at this point, but that hasn't stopped Polar Pete from hitting moonshots. WBAL with the call.
5: The 1-1.
6: Alonzo Craxis, left field, and forget about it. Wow! Where did that go for number 43? That thing made it to the top of the bleachers, I think, in left center field. I don't think I've ever seen anything like that. 9-1 Baltimore, and Alonzo continues his power parade.
0: Number two.
1: Miami got a one-hit shutout from their young stud, Yuri Perez, and got all the offense they'd need on one swing of the bat from Joe Mack. 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
3: The first pitch to Joe Mack. He calls high in the air, out to right and deep. There's no doubt about it. Top take on a Mack attack. A beauty of a bomb. His 14th. And we finally got a score. It's 1-0 Fish in the bottom of the seventh.
0: Number one.
1: And finally, in San Diego, the Diamondbacks ran roughshod over the Padres. With Nolan Arenado putting the game out of reach early, Arizona Sports 98.7 FM with the call.
3: Nolan swings, and there it goes. High and deep, left field, number 30, Arenado. Into the second basket of the Western Metal Supply Company. It's a two-run shot, and the Diamondbacks have a 6-2 lead.
7: What else can you say about Nolan Arenado? I mean, this guy is on a mission, and he's finding the fountain of youth.
1: SportsCenter All Night, ESPN Radio. Hard to believe we're barely a week out from NBA preseason getting underway. The splash of the offseason was LeBron James taking his talents to Philly to join the 76ers. LeBron recently shared what it was that drove him to Philadelphia on the Mind the Game podcast.
8: My relationship with Tyrese Maxey goes beyond the court.
9: You can tell every time you mention him on the podcast.
8: Yeah.
9: You love it.
8: And by the way, when I mentioned him in the past on the podcast, Philly was not even in question. No. Like, it was just like
9: I didn't even know they would.
8: No, absolutely. I didn't even, obviously, and it's way before the JB trade as well, which was another intriguing piece. I don't think anybody seen coming. People saw that something was going to happen there, but I don't think anybody thought that it would be Philly that would be part of that. That trade package. I love the way he approaches the game too. You know, both sides of the floor, what he brings to the game, his insight on the game. I watched him kind of misunderstood, and that is absolutely okay. I think we're all individuals for a reason. Like, you know what I'm saying? And everyone's always trying to put everybody in the same box. And I love what he stands for and what he brings to the table.
1: 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Bron and the 76ers visit the defending champ, New York Knicks. 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From the hardwood back to the gridiron, field issues in Brazil for Ravens Cowboys, injury issues in San Francisco, 49ers head coach Kyle Shanahan on the rash of injuries in the Bay Area.
5: Yeah, losing Bosa was rough yesterday. I mean, losing six out of the 10 D linemen in the last 2 weeks that have made our team, this is a little unusual. Don't think I've been a part of that, so that has been different.
1: Speaking on Nick Bosa there, the latest to join the growing list, TBD on if he'll go to the IR. 49ers host the Cardinals Sunday at Levi Stadium. 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
0: Coming up on SportsCenter All Night. 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
3: 3-2, the pitch on the ground pass Garcia in the left field. It's a base hit. Kwan is home. Here comes Ramirez. It's a two-run single for Angel Martinez. And Cleveland has a 2-0 lead in the first.
0: Indiana hosts Northwestern for some college football Friday night lights.
19: Here's the snap. Oh, fumble. And Indiana's got a safety.
20: Yes.
19: He fumbled the football on the snap for Elijah Hardy. Puts them on the ground, and Indiana gets It's a two-point conversion.
0: Setting the stage for a loaded Saturday.
12: It's going to be like business as usual. Go on the road, handle our business. That's why I think they have a leg up where people think, oh, man, it's going to be such a drop. Not at all. They have great leadership from their players.
0: Plus, objects in the mirror might be closer than they appear.
18: Now he swings, sends a high fly ball deep right field. Harris going back on the warning track. That ball is gone! Home run, Jordan Lawler. His sixth of the season. And the Diamondbacks extend their lead to 4-0.
20: Doc Emmerich's keys to the game. What do we have here? Well, hit the first batter, clear the benches? What is this?
21: It's 1960s hockey. Just shake somebody up out there. Why not? It's the last weekend. There's nothing to save it for.
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1: Coming up, the hunt for October's almost in the bag. 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Six ranked matchups in college football to get to. And all the latest from the NFL as Week 3 is upon us. But the night belonged to baseball. And the AL Central, it's the place to be. Entering Friday, the Guardians carried a one-game lead over the White Sox atop the division, and Cleveland visiting Kansas City for the weekend. A must-win here for the Guardians to stay out in front. You heard the game right here on ESPN Radio. Mike Farron and Doug Glanville had the call, and these two teams, they came ready to play. Top of the first inning.
3: 3-2, the pitch. On the ground, pass Garcia into left field. It's a base hit. Kwan is home. Here comes Ramirez. It's a two-run single for Angel Martinez. And Cleveland has a 2-0 lead in the first.
1: Martinez would finish the night 2-for-5, 4 RBI. And he's recorded 12 RBI in the last 10 games. That goose egg on the board for Kansas City, it didn't last long. Bottom half of the inning.
3: First pitch, and Kags lines it down the left field line. That one's going to get into the corner. It'll be extra bases. Witt can fly. He's streaking around third. He's heading home. He'll score without a throw. Kansas City on the board. It's 2-1 Cleveland thanks to the opposite field double from Jack Caglione.
1: And so we are off and running in the first. Just one inning later, bottom of the second, bats, they're still at it.
3: Williams ready at the 2-2. Breaking ball hammered deep down the right field line. That one is back and it is gone. Carter Jensen sets off the fireworks at Kauffman Stadium with a two-run shot, his 26th of the year, and we are tied at 3.
1: And so just like that, it's knotted up. These two kept swinging, and we enter the bottom of the 8th. Guardians up 7-5, and Jensen again.
3: Isbell from first pitch. Jensen swings and high. It's one high in the air, deep to right center field. Martinez going back. He's to the fence. It's gone. It's tied.
22: Carter Jensen.
1: And so in the 9th, Cleveland's Jose Ramirez at the dish.
3: 7-7 game. The set, the 3-1. Outside, ball 4, and Cleveland takes the lead 8-7. 4 walks in the inning for Nate Pearson.
1: And the Guardians piled on more. They'd go on to win this one 12-9, trying to maintain that one-game lead over the White Sox, and if so, will control their own destiny. The Guardians will either be the second seed or the sixth seed in the American League playoffs, and they're 8-1 in their last 9 games. Best record in baseball during that span. How about 15-8 in the month of September? Tied with the Rays and the Yankees for the best record in the American League. And Gavin Williams for Cleveland, 3 1/3 innings pitched here, 5 hits, gave up 4 earned runs. He is up to 248 Ks on the season. That passes Jacob Mizorowski for the most in baseball. And then there's the other half of this equation. Rockies, White Sox from the south side of Chi-Town. The White Sox clinched a postseason berth with the win over the Royals on Thursday en route to becoming the first team in Major League history to follow consecutive 100-loss seasons with a playoff berth. Their first appearance since 2021. The White Sox do own the head-to-head tiebreaker over Cleveland. And their star at the plate in the first.
21: The 2-2. Swing and a drive out into right. Way
2: way back there and gone. Number 34.
4: I guess he did want a part of Mooney. He paid for it, but he wanted a part of him. That was a bomb out of here to straightaway right.
2: 2-0 in the first. The 1-0 is hit in the air a ton the other way. Left center. Number 2 tonight. Number 35 for Mooney.
4: Sagano had that familiar look on his face again. That little smirk as if to say, he got me again.
1: Third career multi-home run game, breaking the tie for most among rookies this season. We're in the bottom of the ninth. The White Sox trying to finish this one off.
2: The 2-2 pitch. Hit in the air to center field. Brenton Doyle back. Now in a step. He's got it. Sox win. They hold serve tonight. 6-1 the final. We'll keep an eye on that game in Kansas City. But they've got their 83rd win of the year. And now a half game out of first place.
1: The calls in this one from ESPN 1000, and you heard it right there, the 83rd win, that holds serve, one game back of Cleveland with two to go. But how about the 61st game with six-plus runs this season for Chicago, tied for the third most in baseball behind the Cubs and the Nationals? What a year for the White Sox. So from the American League to the National League, Rays, Phillies, and talk about a good one on paper. Phillies can clinch a postseason berth with the win and some help elsewhere. They entered with a two-game lead over the Diamondbacks for the third NL wildcard spot. They sent their ace, Christopher Sanchez, to the hill. The Rays, they've already earned the wild card bye and already locked up the top seed in the American League. And it's the Rays at the plate in the second, already up 1-0.
6: On the last Friday of the regular season, here's a drive deep to left by Fortes, but the wind pushing it back, looking up at the wall, and it's gone anyway. Nick Fortes hits one over the left field wall against the teeth of the wind, and the Rays have a 2-0 lead, and they're already booing in Philadelphia.
1: That from 620 WDAE. It wasn't all about the Rays, though. Sanchez was dealing tonight on the mound in the seventh.
23: 0-2 on Mateo. Swing and a miss. He struck him out. And it's another 1-2-3 inning for Christopher Sanchez. Now the Phillies just need to get the man some runs. As we go to the bottom of the seventh, it is stretch time here at Citizens Bank Park, and the Phillies trail 2-0.
1: Sports Radio 94 WIP. So 10 Ks for the ace, and that's his sixth 10 strikeout game this season, tied for second most in the National League with, you guessed it, Jacob Mizorowski. Good company. And the Phillies, they're now down to their last out in the ninth.
23: And the Phillies once again fail to lower their magic number. And the door is wide open for the Diamondbacks as the Phillies get shut out for the 12th time this season. They don't manage a single base runner against this Rays bullpen. And over the last 27 innings, the Phillies have scored a total of 2 runs.
1: Yikes, that's tough sledding. Rays with the win here. Snaps a 9-game losing streak versus the Phillies. The last win had been in 2021. This is the Rays' 13th shutout win this season, tied for the fifth most in baseball. And the Phillies, half a game back of the Cubs for the second NL wild card, down to just a game and a half at the moment of lead over the Diamondbacks for the third wild card. And Phillies interim manager Don Mattingly after the game.
24: Crowd reaction is kind of normal, so it's not like it's any different. It's kind of all year long like that. So, I mean, whatever happened tonight, we're not getting back. And so we got to be ready to play tomorrow. That's all there is to it.
1: Get ready to play for sure, but how does Philly improve the offense? Mattingly again.
24: We had a score. At this point in the year, I mean, taking thousands of swings, taking thousands of ground balls, guys have worked all year. It's not about that. We just got to be able to get it done now.
1: So the ride continues for the Phillies, and they're back at it again later tonight. First pitch, 7:15 Eastern. Diamondbacks, Padres, D-backs. They entered 2 games back of the Phillies for that third NL wildcard spot, hanging on by a thread with a 5% chance to make the playoffs per ESPN Analytics. And the Padres, holy smokes, 2 months ago, they were 3 games under 500, a paper-thin rotation, an underwhelming offense, and a bullpen that, well, they couldn't do everything. Padres entered Friday with a 16-5 record in September, most wins in baseball this month, enough to clinch a postseason berth. And talk about what have you done for me lately. Top of the second here.
18: Now he swings, sends a high fly ball deep right field. Harris going back on the warning track. That ball is gone! Home run, Jordan Lawler! His sixth of the season, and the Diamondbacks extend their lead to 4-0.
5: As the mound visit is over, Perdomo swings at the first pitch. Fly ball deep center field. Going back, Merrill to the track. It is off his glove. He dropped it. Home run scores. Marte scores. Here comes Moreno. It's a bases clearing double, and the Diamondbacks now lead it 10-2.
18: The 0-2. Swung on and hit well to right. Carroll moving back makes the catch. Inning is over, and the chase is still on for the Diamondbacks. They take down the Padres by a final score of 11-4, and they are now just one game back of Philadelphia with two to go in the regular season.
1: And the calls there from Arizona Sports, 98.7 FM. How about the AL West? Astros Athletics. Astros entered Friday tied with the Rangers for first place in the AL West, and they own the tiebreaker with Texas. A three-run eighth helped the Astros, but in the end, it wasn't enough. Athletics beat the Astros 6-5. SportsCenter All Night, ESPN Radio, and Week 5 of college football is upon us. Six games between AP-ranked teams on Saturday, most in a single week since conference champ weekend in 2023. And up tonight, Northwestern Indiana. First time both teams have entered the game with no losses since a season opening match in 1981, 45 years ago. Indiana's won all three games this season by at least 35 points, tied for its longest streak in program history. And the Wildcats, they're fresh off a big win over Colorado, 41-7. And they had some confidence in this one, and it showed in the first quarter.
7: Aiden Childs is the quarterback. Caleb Komolafe is the running back. Here's the snap.
19: Oh, he fumbled it.
7: And Indiana's got a safety.
19: Yes.
7: He fumbled the football on the snap. Elijah Hardy puts them on the ground, and Indiana gets a two-point conversion, and they will. And Northwestern will have to punt the ball away.
1: Don Fisher from Learfield. First quarter ended with the Hoosiers holding a 2-0 lead. And then in the second, hoping to extend the lead if they can.
7: First and goal for Indiana. Davian Chandler and Becker both split to the far side. Trevor Gibbs again. I take that back. Trevor Gibbs. And here's a throw to the end zone. Touchdown! Nick Marsh cuts it right up inside. What a terrific throw by Josh Hoover. Got him at the back of the end zone before he could step out. Six of them
1: more. And that's when the real fun would begin. We're going to jump all the way to the fourth. This one's close.
22: Hyman in motion. Here's Childs rolling right. Childs throwing end zone. There's Wilde. Gets the toe down. Is he in? It is. A touchdown. They signal touchdown. Spectacular catch by Griffin Wilde at the back of the end zone again. Got his foot down, and the Wildcats are within two, and they will go for two and try to tie the game.
7: Aiden Childs, ready under center. Here's the snap. Childs rolling it out. He gets hit. He goes down, and they stop him anyway. Childs tried to run it himself. Amari Farrell came up and put him on the ground.
1: Credit to Northwestern, no quitting these cats. Late in the fourth, Indiana up 22-20. Ball near the goal line.
8: Hey, you got some big under human center. Beings in there.
7: Under center, Josh Hoover takes the snap. Fakes it. Into the end zone.
8: There we go.
7: Indiana scores a touchdown as Josh Hoover fakes the handoff. Northwestern did not expect him to run it. He just turned around and ran it into the end zone untouched.
1: And that would make it 28-20. The Wildcats would steal a field goal at the end, but Indiana squeezes out the win here.
8: That was a heck of a college football game.
7: It was. You got to give Northwestern a ton of credit.
8: I tell you what, it was a good football game. And it came out the right way.
7: Yep, no question about that. Kurt Cigetti shakes hands with David Braun down there.
8: Yeah, a lot of respect between those two guys.
7: Yep, no question about that.
8: Braun's 2-2 against Cigetti now. He had a 2-1 lead over him in games. Yeah. You don't think Coach Cigetti knew that either.
7: That's exactly right. All right, score final. Indiana 29, Northwestern 23.
1: And Coach Cigetti after the game on the penalties piling up, and also a quick injury update.
9: Might have been out of bounds. What was your view on it?
10: Late hip drop penalty not called, which was consistent early in the game. Penalties on the other side not called. Penalties on us, mysterious penalties being called. But, I mean, regardless, you just you hate to see that happen to a good player like that. He was playing really well, but he'll do everything he can to get back as soon as possible.
1: And so the head man has spoken. Indiana moves to 4-0 on the season. They're idle next week before traveling to Rutgers to continue Big Ten play on October 3rd. And they call it the All-Coast Conference ACC West Coast Action. That's next. SportsCenter All Night continues. It's ESPN Radio.
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29: ABC News, I'm Dave Packer. A nor'easter bearing down on the East Coast, bringing with it heavy rain and strong winds that could cause power outages and major flight disruptions up and down the East Coast. States of emergency declared in New Jersey and New York and the New York City area. They're bracing. ABC meteorologist Lee Goldberg.
30: Rainfall amounts, they're going to go from 2 to 4 inches of rain. Locally, we can get up to a half foot of rainfall. Coastal flood alerts from the mid-Atlantic into the northeast. Also, high wind warnings as well. And these waves are going to feast on our area beaches, really chewing them up with 12 to 14 foot waves. There are 25 footers offshore.
29: Amtrak says it's canceled train service between New York and Boston due to the nor'easter. Meanwhile, in Hawaii, Governor Josh Green announcing President Trump has approved a pre-landfall emergency declaration as Hurricane Nolo approaches the islands. The Chinese president wrapped up his state visit with a tour of the National Archives in D.C. Friday, along with President Trump. When asked, Trump said he did discuss Iran with Xi, but didn't give any...
31: Here's your Storm Team 20 forecast. Slight chance of rain showers today. Otherwise, cloudy skies expected. Daytime highs approaching 72. Winds out of the east, 5 to 10 miles per hour. Chance of rain showers tonight. Lows dip down to about 57. Mainly cloudy skies expected. I'm meteorologist Jennifer Wojcicki on Sports Radio 92.3 FM and 1450 AM. Right now, it's 59 degrees.
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1: 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Chris Burnett with you here on SportsCenter All Night to the West Coast for some late night ACC college football action. Clemson visiting Cal. Just the second all-time meeting between the programs. Cal defeated Clemson 37-13 in the 1992 Citrus Bowl. This one might be bigger for Clemson, though. Tigers just haven't looked like themselves in a while. Clemson is averaging 298 yards per game this season, 128th out of 138 FBS programs, worst in the ACC, and we'll pick this one up in the second quarter.
2: Low man wins. It's a battle of wills right here. Punch set, Reynolds, shotgun, direct snap, Davis and Walmart. Time, look, an end zone, got there, touchdown. Clemson takes a 9-7 lead at the 5:37 mark of the second on a long drive put together by Clemson. On to punt it away. Davies and a catch made by Wesco coming up and makes a tap. Comes across the 50, got the 40, got the 30, got the 20, got the 10, got the 6. A touchdown return by Wesco. He came flying up the field, Tim. Caught that and off to the races he went.
1: Clemson Tigers Sports Network, and Clemson holds on for the win 24-10. SportsCenter All Night, ESPN Radio, back to the Diamond. Cardinals, Brewers. Brewers have a team record 100 wins this season, the most by an NL Central team since 2016. St. Louis, out of it this year. Maybe next year. Jumping all the way to the eighth.
3: The 1-1 pitch. And Bryce, a ground ball left side. That's going to find its way into left field. Churio's in. Streaking around third is Hamilton. He will score. The Brewers break the tie. It is 6-4 Milwaukee here in the eighth.
1: 620 WTMJ, and the Brewers would win it 8-4, the 101st win this season. That's the most in baseball as they hold the number one seed in the postseason. Cubs, Red Sox said, hey, let's play two today. So game one of a doubleheader for these two. The Red Sox clinched a playoff spot for the second consecutive season on Sunday, hoping to clinch the five seed here. They need a win in one of the doubleheaders and some help. The Cubs clinched postseason berth with the win over the Marlins on Thursday. So bottom of the seventh, score tied 3-3.
3: 0-1 to Wong. Pitch is swung and ripped into left field. Base hit, and the Red Sox go ahead. That's why you don't bunt. Connor drives him home. Roman touches the plate. It's a double for Wong, and it's 4-3 Red Sox.
4: What'd I tell you?
1: 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That was enough to finish it off. Red Sox indeed get the win 4-3, and they do clinch the number five seed in the American League and a date with the Yankees in a best-of-three wildcard series beginning Tuesday. That's consecutive postseason meetings against New York for just the second time in series history. Game two, the fun continued. The runs did not. Scoreless in the bottom of the eighth.
3: Pitch. Swinging a high drive in a deep left field. It's carrying back at the warning track. It's at the wall. It's off the green. The Red Sox are going to take the lead. Tyner Falefa scores. Jones behind him. Wall ball, two-run double for Abreu. What a welcome sight that is. And it's 2-0 Red Sox.
4: That ball had to have been absolutely torched to hit that high up on the monster.
1: 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Abreu had gone 10 straight games without an RBI, longest drought of the season. And 2-0 is your final score. Red Sox take both games on Friday. For the Cubs, they missed the chance to clinch no worse than the five seed in the National League, and they're shut out for the 14th time this season, second most among playoff teams with the Guardians. And a change of plans for the regular season finale here. Both of these teams will be flying to Tampa later today for a one game at Tropicana Field on Sunday due to the nor'easter currently in the Boston area. Cubs skipper Craig Counsell after the game.
5: You know, it's inconvenient, but it's not a big deal. I mean, we're just going to jump on a plane and we're going to go sleep in Tampa tonight. We got an off day tomorrow, and you know, we'll go to the field on Sunday and play a game. So it's just a little bit of extra travel, but nothing anybody can do about it.
1: making the most of it there. Staying in the AL East, Orioles, Yankees also playing two on Friday. Yankees locked into the four seed in the first spot in the wild card in the American League. The Orioles, it's just not their year. But they do have Pete Alonso, game one in the third.
6: Alonso hits this high in the air, deep left field. The wind won't stop this. It's in the seats. Number 42 for the Polar Bear, and it's 2-0 Orioles.
1: And the Orioles would win game one, 10-2. Game two in the sixth.
7: Driven the other way, right field. Didn't chase his Hines, and he can't make the play. The ball bounces into the seat, so two runs will score as Volpe doubles off of Nunez, and the Yankees double up their lead. It's 4-0.
1: Those from Yes Network, and the Yankees win this one 6-3, 93rd win this season, one shy of matching their win total from each of the last two seasons combined, and again, they'll get their chance against the Red Sox on Tuesday. Rangers, Twins ultimately the winners here, 10-2. It's down to the wire in baseball's AL Central. More coming your way. SportsCenter All Night continues. It's ESPN Radio.
0: 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Texas A&M and LSU are both looking to bounce back from crushing Week 3 losses. Now they collide, knowing one of them will leave with a devastating 0-2 conference start. 23rd-ranked Texas A&M at 10th-ranked LSU. 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
11: Y'all let two skill position players for the ops go for a combined 400 yards from scrimmage. And guess what? It was the same plays over and over and over again. And I was just waiting for an adjustment. Nope, didn't happen. Bijan Robinson not in the game? Don't matter. We're going to give it to another B. Robinson, Brian Robinson, and he's going to take it in the end zone. At some point, professional pride has to kick in, because they was making y'all love it last night. At your home opener, you got booed. The Cheeseheads came in booing the Falcons. The Boo Birds turned around on the Green Bay Packers. I don't know that I've ever seen that. And being around the National Football League for over two decades, I don't know that I've ever seen the Green Bay Packers fans boo their team in their season's home opener.
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1: Golden State's Stephen Curry has agreed to a 2-year, $116 million contract extension with the franchise with a player option in 2028-29. Sources have told ESPN. The Rams are targeting a Week 4 return for wide receiver Puka Nacua, who is dealing with what Coach Sean McVay called soreness in his groin. McVay said Nacua will not practice Friday and will be listed as doubtful to play Sunday night against the Denver Broncos. Nacua has not practiced since September 17th. And the Cleveland Guardians drew consecutive bases-loaded walks in a 5-run ninth inning, capped by Angel Martinez's 2-run double. And the Cleveland Guardians beat the Kansas City Royals 12-9 Friday night to maintain a 1-game lead over the Chicago White Sox in the AL Central.
16: 12-9 the score. Massey to first, glove by Lowe. He'll take it himself, and this one is over. The Cleveland Guardians behind a 5-run top of the ninth where they managed just one hit. Beat the Kansas City Royals tonight. It wasn't easy, 12-9, but they hold on to a 1-game lead in the American League Central. Their magic number is 2 to clinch the Central and to buy.
1: That's the final call heard right here on ESPN Radio. Now let's head to Kansas City, where Mike Farron and Doug Glanville are standing by with more. Mike.
16: Chris, thank you. Well, this was a wild one in Kansas City tonight. 5 in the ninth with just one hit for the Guardians helped them to the 12-9 victory and hold that 1-game lead in the Central.
17: Well, you know, it wasn't their best baseball, but at this time of the year, there's so much at stake with that division title and the balance, and the White Sox have the tiebreaker, so they got to punch it through. And this is a game that was really sloppy, and you could lose your focus in a game like this. You know, the Royals are out of it. They're playing whatever, but at the same time, the Guardians still figured out a way to kind of work against the Royals that were struggling with command late when it most counted. So the high leverage moments, the Guardians stayed firm, and the Royals kind of fell apart at the seams.
16: Yeah, I think if you had gone to Stephen Vogt before the game and said, your ace, Gavin Williams, is going to give you 3 1/3 and give up 4 runs,
17: yeah,
16: and you're going to win the game, he would have given you the biggest hug that he possibly could have, because it didn't feel that way early on.
17: No, but, you know, the Guardians still kept their offensive approach. You know, they still did what they needed to do. They got their walks. They made contact, got a couple of home runs. So they stayed within that realm of focus, and despite Williams' struggles, the bullpen did a good enough job to kind of hold it, and then the Royals just imploded, and they just took advantage of that.
16: 2 games to go. They have a 1-game lead over the Chicago White Sox in the American League Central. They need to win it outright because Chicago has the tiebreaker, and the winner of that division is going to end up with the number 2 seed and a bye. For Doug Glanville, I'm Mike Farron right here on your home for the postseason. Major League Baseball on ESPN Radio and the ESPN app. Now let's go back to Chris Burnett in the studio.
1: Thanks, guys. Great job out there in Kansas City. What a game, and what a finish to this season. Tune in for baseball action later today as the Royals host the Guardians, presented by Progressive Insurance. 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
18: The 0-2. Swung on and hit well to right. Carroll moving back, makes the catch. Inning is over, and the chase is still on for the Diamondbacks. They take down the Padres by a final score of 11-4, and they are now just 1 game back of Philadelphia with 2 to go in the regular season.
1: That from Arizona Sports 98.7 FM. So the D-backs get the win, and if they win out, they'll jump the Phillies for the third NL wild card spot. Third baseman Nolan Arenado had this to say after the game.
19: You knew the score of the Philadelphia game before you took the field. Did you need any more motivation?
20: No, I mean, obviously we're paying attention. You know, obviously we saw the last out, and it, you know, it gives us extra motivation. But it's a credit to the group coming in ready to go, regardless of the score and whatever, regardless of what happened. We knew we had to come out, play good baseball, and we did.
19: Did Lars call ambush on the first pitch?
20: That was awesome, and we absolutely needed that. I feel like it kind of gave everyone like a nice little deep breath, and I think it was off and running after that.
19: Listen, Nolan, you guys have not been kind to Casey Mize, all due respect to his talent. I want to get to your home run, though. You punished a mistake, and it was your 30th. Can you run us through this and the emotions that you felt here?
20: Yeah, you know, obviously, I think he just hung it over the plate a little bit, and I was able to stay back. You know, I just try to, you know, be slow and early. I was able to recognize it early enough, and thank God it went out. You know, 30 homers is awesome, and I just can't thank God enough for...

0: like we've done all year. We're not going to quit. We're going to keep fighting. We're facing a really good team right now. Today was a great start, and then tomorrow we got to come out ready to go again.
1: Enjoy it.
2: So that from the Diamondbacks. Meanwhile, speaking of keeping pace with the Phillies.
3: And the Phillies once again fail to lower their magic number. And the door is wide open for the Diamondbacks as the Phillies get shut out for the 12th time this season. They don't manage a single base runner against this Rays bullpen. And over the last 27 innings, the Phillies have scored a total of 2 runs.
2: And that's tough. Are the Phillies feeling daunted? Phillies skipper Don Mattingly.
4: Well, I guess I'd rather be in our spot than theirs because we can still control our own destiny. So, at this point, none of that matters, how daunting it looks or what it looks like. We just got to win a game and play ball tomorrow.
2: Phillies taking it down to the wire to make the postseason. 2 games left, currently occupy that 3rd spot in the NL wild card, just the 1 game ahead of Arizona. Dodgers, Giants. Dodgers are locked into the 2 seed in the National League. We'll have a bye to the National League Division Series. And Tarek Skubal on the bump for LA in this one. Gave up 4 earned runs in his last start against the Giants on September 19th. That tied his season high. We're in the first.
5: And Teoscar Hernandez rips this one deep to left field, way back and gone, a first pitch solo home run for Teoscar Hernandez, and the Dodgers jump on the board. It is 1-0.
2: AM 570 LA Sports, and the Dodgers would go on to win it 2-0. Skubal, 7 innings pitched, 3 hits, no runs, no walks, 10 Ks. The first left-handed pitcher with 10 strikeouts and 80% strikes in a game since pitch count data has been tracked. That's back to 1988. The Dodgers, it's their 14th shutout this season, tied for the 5th most in baseball, and 3 of them have come versus the Giants. Braves, Marlins. Braves locked into the 3 seed in the National League behind the Brewers and the Dodgers, will host a best-of-3 wildcard series starting Tuesday. This one was scoreless until the 7th.
6: And the first pitch to Joe Mack. He goes high in the air, out to right and deep. There's no doubt about it. Top take on a Mack attack. A beauty of a bomb. His 14th. And we finally got a score. It's 1-0 Fish in the bottom of the 7th.
2: 104.3 WQAM. Braves could get nothing going here. Down to their final out in the 9th.
6: 1-1. Acuna reaches for that. He flares one into left center field. Marcy got a great break. And he glides to it in left center to put it away. Yuri Perez, what a job tonight. And he goes out with a bang in 26. Yuri Perez fires a complete game. 1-hit shutout. And the Marlins down the Braves in the final series opener at 26. 3-0 on Friday night here at Lone Tree Ballpark.
2: The first career complete game for Perez, I might add. Youngest Marlins pitcher to throw a shutout with 1 or fewer hits since Anibal Sanchez's no-hitter in 2006. For the Braves, 3rd game with 1 or 0 hits this season. It's tied for the most such games in a season for the franchise since 1901. Again, Braves locked into that number 3 seed and will host the 6th seed in the NL wildcard series starting Tuesday. As for teams already gearing up for next season, Tigers beat the Pirates 8-7. Nationals beat the Mets 7-6. Blue Jays get the win over the Reds 6-5. And the Angels beat the Mariners 7-5. Sports Center all night, ESPN Radio. Back to college football. The 6 ranked matchups this week include a record-breaking 4 in the SEC. And it's all eyes and ears. And College Game Day, descending upon Knoxville. Texas, Tennessee, battle for who's the real UT. Texas making a rare visit to Rocky Top, and by rare, I mean the first one ever. Longhorns still riding high after the Ohio State win in Austin 2 weeks ago. And the Vols, they're pumped for this one. Neyland will be rocking like it's 1998, and they'll have Public Enemy number 1, QB1, Arch Manning in their sights. Uncle Peyton, he was a star in that building. Arch hoping some of that rubs off on him. The key here is Texas has to start fast. And our Stanford Steve with this on College Football Live.
7: I don't know if it's an X's and O's, but like reading up for this game, I found out Arch Manning's never won a true road game in regulation.
8: Wow.
7: You go back to last year. Okay. At Georgia loss, at Florida loss, at Ohio State loss. Yep.

0: And then they beat Kentucky and Mississippi State in overtime. Yeah. So all that, the common theme with that is the way they started those games. They didn't start out well, trailing in all those games in the first half. So yeah. I think with this crowd, Sark knows this, coaching here before as an OC, yeah. under Coach Saban, Arch has to get off to a good start. But Texas said the same thing going into the Ohio State game.
1: Yeah.
0: And you couldn't get a worse start than it was and fumble in the first part of the play of the yeah. game. So that's what I think. I think Texas has to get the offense going early.
2: And Texas is going to need Arch at his best. Running back Hollywood Smothers listed as questionable and did not practice on Thursday with a lower leg injury. He was upgraded to probable on Friday, but clearly some concern. Our Desmond Howard on CFB Live as well.
3: Neyland Stadium, one of the loudest stadiums in the country. Once this crowd gets going, it's hard to stop them and slow them down. Arch is going to have some, his hands are going to be tied though. Without the running back Smothers, they had a formidable 1-2 punch with Smothers and with Relique Brown. Now without Smothers in that backfield, it's going to be hard to get that running game going. When you want to take an opposing crowd out of the game, you want to get your running game established. I think Brown's a good running back, but without my man Smothers, it's going to be tough sledding for them.
2: Smothers is the team's leading rusher, averaging almost 5 yards per carry. Relique Brown, certainly capable. Team's third leading rusher, Arch Manning. Longhorns, Vols, ESPN's College Game Day live at 9 a.m. Eastern time. Kick for this one, noon Eastern on ABC. Ole Miss, Florida, they might still be partying in Oxford after Ole Miss defeated Lane Kiffin's LSU Tigers a week ago, and the party might just be starting in Gainesville. Gators off to a hot start under new head coach John Sumrall. Big SEC road win at Auburn last week, 44-39. Ole Miss won in Oxford in this one last year, but the number 4 Rebels a dog in this one? Gators offense too much? Can Trinidad be the difference? Our college football reporter Katie George on College Football Live.
4: Ole Miss head coach Pete Golding says he's not surprised that his 4th-ranked Rebels are underdogs on the road here at the Swamp. He says that Florida will be the most complete offense they have played to date, and he knows how difficult it can be when this place is rocking. He said he just doesn't think that his players fully understand how difficult this place will be, and things could be made more challenging because starting running back Kewon Lacy is a game-time decision. He injured his AC joint last week against LSU. It's the same shoulder that required surgery in the offseason, so they're going to let him go through warm-ups, see how he feels, and then they're going to make a call. On Florida's side, with or without Kewon Lacy, they understand that Trinidad Chambliss is one of the best players in college football for good reason. He has a skill set that can help him win in a variety of different ways. All week, John Sumrall and DC Brad White, they've been showing this defense him scrambling. Last week against LSU, the shovel pass. Then in the Sugar Bowl, when he retreated all the way back to the end zone and somehow comes up with a marvelous first down. They know for them to win this game, Florida's got to contain Trinidad Chambliss, who currently leads the odds for the Heisman Trophy.
2: Chambliss indeed atop the Heisman board, but how about the Gators? Some think they should walk out a winner. Mark Long from the Associated Press joined game night.
5: I'm not sure Ole Miss is really good against the run. As much money as they spent on that D-line, they should be better against the run, but, you know, the numbers say otherwise. And Jaden Baugh, to me, is, you know, the best running back in the SEC, among the best in the country, and I would think he's going to get it done at home and really set the tone. And that's what they want to do. You listen to Buster Faulkner this week, they're throwing it actually more than he wants to throw it, and they're not throwing it all that much, but he wants to run it. That's his MO. That's what the Gators do best. Jaden Baugh is obviously a special talent. I believe he'll be the difference. Along with the Swamp, I think the atmosphere is going to be insane, and I do think that Ole Miss will find it tough going in there, you know, on first down, second down, third down. You look at Florida's defensive line, they kind of came to life last week, and I think they'll put enough pressure on Trinidad Chambliss to make a difference.
2: They say only Gators come out alive. Kick for this one, 3:30 Eastern on ABC. Speaking of Lane Kiffin, no rest for the weary. Lane's Tigers welcome Texas A&M to Baton Rouge for a night kick in Death Valley. And after struggling to get Ole Miss QB Trinidad Chambliss on the ground last week, Coach Kiffin spoke about facing a similar style player in A&M QB Marcel Reed.
6: Well, this is a big test. We've struggled here with him before. I think we lead the country in rush defense, but you know, that hasn't been worth against a ton of quarterback schemed runs. You know, last week was just him making stuff on his own and the long run when he pulled the ball. So that's a different set of challenges. Really takes a lot of discipline and a lot of guys doing really well on defense to avoid that.
2: Eye discipline will be the key here for LSU's defense. Aggies love the quick game on offense. Reed, he's 20 of 23 on passes at or behind the line of scrimmage this season. On throws beyond the line of scrimmage, he's completing just 52% of his passes. Aggies, Tigers, coverage begins at 7 p.m. Eastern on ESPN Radio and the ESPN app. And tune in as Penn State hosts Wisconsin. Coverage begins at 4:30 p.m. Eastern on ESPN Radio and, again, the ESPN app. The latest from LeBron James, Philly's newest star, as NBA preseason nears. 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
8: number five.
2: We'll start things off tonight in Kansas City. The Guardians kept pace for the AL Central crown thanks to an Angel Martinez clutch hit in the ninth. Mike Farron with the call here on ESPN Radio.
18: The pitch. And he lines that one, twisting fair inside the line and down the left field corner. Two runs are home. Halpin being waved around third. The relay from Witt is in time to get him. Petey Halpin gunned down trying to score from first. A two-run double for Martinez and a five spot for Cleveland in the top of the ninth.
8: Number four.
2: As for the other side of the race, the White Sox clobbered their way to victory over the Rockies, getting some huge help from their Southside Samurai on ESPN 1000.
18: The 2-2. Swing and a drive out into right. Way back there and gone. Number 34. I guess he did want a part of Mooney. He paid for it, but he wanted a part of him. That was a bomb out of here to straightaway right. 2-0 in the first.
8: Number three.
2: The Orioles might not be playing for much other than pride at this point, but that hasn't stopped Polar Pete from hitting moonshots. WBAL with the call.
21: The 1-1. Alonzo Craxis, left field, and forget about it. Wow! Where did that go for number 43? That thing made it to the top of the bleachers, I think, in left center field. I don't think I've ever seen anything like that. 9-1 Baltimore, and Alonzo continues his power parade.
8: Number two.
2: Miami got a one-hit shutout from their young stud, Yuri Perez, and got all the offense they'd need on one swing of the bat from Joe Mack. 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
18: The first pitch to Joe Mack. He calls high in the air, out to right and deep. There's no doubt about it. Top take on a Mack attack. A beauty of a bomb. His 14th. And we finally got a score. It's 1-0 Fish in the bottom of the seventh.
8: Number one.
2: And finally in San Diego, the Diamondbacks ran roughshod over the Padres. With Nolan Arenado putting the game out of reach early, Arizona Sports 98.7 FM with the call.
18: Nolan swings, and there it goes. High and deep, left field, number 30, Arenado. Into the second basket of the Western Metal Supply Company. It's a two-run shot, and the Diamondbacks have a 6-2 lead.
22: What else can you say about Nolan Arenado? I mean, this guy is on a mission, and he's finding the fountain of youth.
2: SportsCenter All Night, ESPN Radio. Hard to believe we're barely a week out from NBA preseason getting underway. The splash of the offseason was LeBron James taking his talents to Philly to join the 76ers. LeBron recently shared what it was that drove him to Philadelphia on the Mind the Game podcast.
23: My relationship with Tyrese Maxey goes beyond the court.
24: You can tell every time you mention him on the podcast.
23: And by the way, when I mentioned him in the past on the podcast, Philly was not even in question. No. Like, it was just like
24: you didn't even know they would.
23: No, absolutely. I didn't even, you know, obviously, and it's way before the JB trade as well, which was another intriguing piece. I don't think anybody seen coming. People saw that something was going to happen there, but I don't think anybody thought that it would be Philly that would be part of that. That trade package. I love the way he approaches the game, too. You know, both sides of the floor, what he brings to the game, his insight on the game. I watched him kind of misunderstood, and that is absolutely okay. I think we're all individuals for a reason. Like, you know what I'm saying? And everyone's always trying to put everybody in the same box. And I love what he stands for and what he brings to the table.
2: 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Bron and the 76ers visit the defending champ, New York Knicks. Chris Burnett with you here on SportsCenter All Night. From the hardwood back to the gridiron, field issues in Brazil for Ravens Cowboys, injury issues in San Francisco, 49ers head coach Kyle Shanahan on the rash of injuries in the Bay Area.
25: Yeah, losing Bosa was rough yesterday. I mean, losing six out of the 10 D linemen in the last 2 weeks that have made our team is a little unusual. Don't think I've been a part of that, so that has been different.
2: Speaking on Nick Bosa there, the latest to join the growing list, TBD on if he'll go to the IR. 49ers host the Cardinals Sunday at Levi Stadium. And that'll do it. Coming up next is Hammer and Emmett. 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
32: ABC News, I'm Chuck Sievertson. The nor'easter off the East Coast is already whipping up dangerous surf and causing flooding in North Carolina and New Jersey. The full impact of 50-mile-an-hour wind gusts and rain expected tonight from New Jersey to New England, says ABC News forecaster Lee Goldberg in New York.
33: Really winding up and unfortunately putting on the brakes and starting to bend toward parts of New Jersey, enhancing all the water that's getting pushed in toward the shore.
32: There are more than 360 flight cancellations nationwide, the majority at Boston Logan Airport, says FlightAware. Amtrak has canceled all trains between Boston and New York because of the nor'easter. A win for Missouri Democrats. The Supreme Court last evening blocked an effort to use a newly drawn Republican-favored map for the upcoming midterms. President Trump described his brief summit at the White House with China's President Xi as productive, but no word about any agreements. A month after the Nepal floods, thousands are still missing. This is ABC News.
34: Here's your Storm Team 20 forecast. Slight chance of rain showers today. Otherwise, cloudy skies expected. Daytime highs approaching 72. Winds out of the east, 5 to 10 miles per hour. Chance of rain showers tonight. Lows dip down to about 57. Mainly cloudy skies expected. I'm meteorologist Jennifer Wojcicki on Sports Radio 92.3 FM and 1450 AM. Right now, it's 59 degrees.
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2: Well, it is the first Saturday of fall, and it's a day in college football where we know some ranked teams are going to fall. Six matchups involving two teams in the top 25, including College Game Day on Rocky Top, Texas, and Tennessee. What's up, everybody? Good morning. Hammer and Amateur on ESPN Radio. We're on the ESPN app. We're on Sirius XM Channel 80. 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E, it is the orangest matchup in the history of orange.
3: Yeah.
2: It's a little weird. I'm kind of surprised. Texas only a 5.5-point favorite today. And I know a lot of people, Emmett, that think that Arch Manning and Sark and company should be on upset alert as they go into Neyland to take on the Volunteers. It's where College Game Day is coming up here in a couple of hours.
3: Is burnt orange versus creamsicle orange? Is that kind of the orange vibe I'm getting from Tennessee here? I think you're right. It is obviously a huge game. Tennessee going on the road, all right? We've seen them win a big game at home against Ohio State. We know they could do that. Can they win a big game on the road is the question. And then Tennessee, easily their toughest game of the season. I mean, obviously Texas is ranked number one, but Tennessee 3-0 opened up the season against Furman. Yeah, right. Georgia Tech.
2: Okay. And that game was at Georgia Tech, so yeah. a little bit of a challenge.
3: They won 45-24, by the way. And then Kennesaw State, 42-9. So this is Tennessee's first big test of the season.
2: Yeah. Emma, do you consider Tennessee part of the class of the SEC, or are they a mid-SEC program? They have made a college football playoff.
3: Yes.
2: But I don't know, and I mean, look, it's Peyton Manning school, blah, blah, blah, but I don't know that I would say that they're at the level of Texas, Georgia, really what I would call the class of the conference.
3: I don't want to upset any Tennessee fans, but they are they're a mid-tier SEC team. Mm-hmm. Like, they're good. They're good. You're going to have to beat them. You know, they're not – you don't walk over them. But from a prestige standpoint, to what you just said, I'm thinking SEC. I'm thinking Alabama, Georgia, Texas, Auburn, maybe.
2: Yeah.
3: And then, you know, everybody
2: else. Well, I mean, some of those schools have won national titles. Auburn obviously isn't at that level anymore.
3: More,
2: so it's
3: right.
2: Not necessarily every year. I think Tennessee, Oklahoma, you know, has been a good power, although they're not having a great season this year. The loss to Michigan a couple weeks ago wasn't great. The Tennessee-Texas game, not the only big one today, though, in the SEC. Emmett, Oklahoma has a chance to really prove themselves. They go to Georgia today. Mm-hmm. This is Georgia's biggest test so far this year. And that game, the Tennessee-Texas game, is not the only weird line of the day. Boy, it is strange to me that Florida is favored against Trinidad, Chambliss, and Ole Miss, number 4 at number 21. Emmett, I don't know much about what I think about the John Sumrall era so far.
3: Mm-hmm.
2: Talk to me again at about 7 o'clock tonight. I think we have a better idea of what to expect from the Gators, who incredibly, and Emmett, when I see a line like this, I just think it's a straight-up stay-away on DraftKings.
3: Yeah.
2: Because it is odd to me, not only that Florida's favored, but that they're favored by more than a field goal with Trinidad, Chambliss, and company coming to town.
3: What this tells you is that the books believe there's going to be a letdown after that huge victory from Ole Miss, and you're on the road. You know, for Ole Miss. So you go on the road after a huge victory. It seems like they're expecting kind of a letdown there. So I think that's why that's the line. I'm surprised, though, because I believe Ole Miss is definitely the better team.
2: Yeah.
3: You know, and I think that is where we're on the same page at that. Okay, maybe if Florida was a 1-point favorite, you know, 1.5-point favorite, but being more than a field goal is surprising.
2: Emmett, speaking of field goals, can I interest you in both teams being in single digits for the majority of the game? Because Iowa goes to Michigan, where offense, I have a feeling, is going to be at a premium. Did you see the total?
1: Yes.
2: Yes. The total, at one point, I saw 36.5. It's now up to 38.5. If somebody scores 20 points in this game, I'm going to be surprised, which probably means Bryce Underwood is going to throw like 5 touchdown passes, and it's going to be the shootout of the year.
1: Right.
2: But the bookmakers are expecting this to be Emmett, a close, tight defensive struggle, I think you could say.
3: That's what it sounds like. That's what it sounds like. And again, I don't think either offense could ever be confused with prolific, to say the least. So it'll be a good Big Ten matchup. 3 yards in a cloud of dust. You know how we like it up here in the Big Ten.
2: That's Emmett and I are in Cleveland, and we'll watch 3 yards in a cloud of dust. Yep. And embrace it. 7 o'clock on ESPN tonight. Emmett, this is a big spot for Lenora Sellers' NFL future. They go to Alabama, and I don't know that South Carolina can win, but, you know, I thought Sellers would be the marquee quarterback in this game. Keelan Russell, I know, Emmett, is a favorite of yours, and he's played well. Alabama 3-0 to start the year, South Carolina 2-1. And then at 7:30, I think Texas A&M LSU tonight. Emmett is a old-fashioned, you're a wrestling fan, so I'm going to, it's a loser leaves town.
3: Oh, match. Okay.
2: All right. Don't think the loser of this game, when you look at their schedules, I don't think the loser of this game can make the college football playoff. A really bad loss for A&M last week. I'm sorry, I thought LSU wasn't really all that prepared for the environment. Emmett, they came back and played great in the second half. Lane Kiffin and company has to get their team focused back in. And I think if LSU is going to go on a run this year, when you look at their schedule, they have to win tonight. 7:30, ABC. I think it's arguably the biggest game of the day, just because I think the stakes here are huge.
3: Yeah, I think if LSU bounces back, then you just dismiss last week. Like, there was some bad blood, and it was just a different type of game. But, okay, LSU is still a contender. And if LSU blows it and doesn't win, then you go, okay, yeah, this is, you know, this ain't the year from them. Texas A&M, I think if they want to gain respect, you go on the road and you win in Baton Rouge, all of a sudden you're going to be taken seriously. So I agree with you, not just for the SEC, but for the college football playoff.
2: And also at 7:30, Emmett, look, might gonna
3: need Big Ten rivalry, baby. I know what you're going for.
2: Batteries in my remote, because there is no rivalry that defines the Big Ten Conference quite like Oregon and USC.
3: That's right. I grew up watching that Big Ten matchup, you know?
2: When I think of Big Ten legends, immediately Marcus Allen is one name that pops right to mind. You know?
3: Marcus Mariota, the other great Big Ten quarterback that we think of. Yeah.
2: Emmett, seriously, this is a matchup of who are supposed to be two of the best quarterbacks in college football. Maiava, the quarterback at USC, has lived up to it. I mean, he's 12 touchdowns, one interception to start the year. He's been awesome. Dante Moore in Oregon, you know, they struggled against Boise State. Then they lost.
1: Yeah.
2: So I think this is a massive opportunity for Dan Lanning and company to prove where they're at. And, you know, listen, if USC is really a title contender and a college football playoff contender, they're going to be able to play some defense and win this game tonight. We know they're going to score, but can they hold Oregon to like 25? Because if they can, then I think they're going to win this game and position themselves to be a top 10 team.
3: Yeah, and if Oregon can get this win tonight, then they could put a few together. They got UCLA, Nebraska, Illinois, Northwestern, you know, the kind of their next few before they go on the road at Ohio State for their next big game. So Oregon can right the ship, and we can kind of forget about the way the season started, and because they haven't been playing at their best. If they're able to get this win tonight, and next thing you know, we'll be fired up 5 weeks, you know, a month and a half from now when they play Ohio State.
2: Look out for Northwestern, because they gave Indiana all they could
3: football
2: handle.
3: Team.
2: For those of you who weren't watching last night, that was close to the first loss for the defending national champions. I'm Aaron Goldhammer. He's Emmett Golden on Hammer and Emmett on a huge college football Saturday. Emmett, the latest one, 7:45 tonight. I am going to be digging into the ESPN app to try to find Missouri and Mississippi State. Mississippi State is suddenly must-see TV, because Kamario Taylor is the latest hot thing in college football. If you haven't heard of him, if you haven't seen him, he's thrown for almost 1,000 yards, 11 touchdowns, only one interception, and he is the hot name in the Heisman conversation as of this week. But he gets a big test with the Tigers going into Mississippi State tonight.
3: Yeah, it's going to be tough to go down there and pull that one out. So I'm interested to see him. Not too hip to my man, Taylor.
2: Oh, boy, Emmett. Wait till, as a Browns fan who wants a big, strong, sexy quarterback, Kamari.
3: This the guy?
2: He checks all the boxes. A couple things. I talked about it last night. Indiana getting the scare, 29-23. A couple of the best names in all of college football really helped out the Hoosiers in this game last night. Emmett, can I interest you in Lee Beebe Jr.? What a great name for Lee a running Beebe. Back. 24 for 203 and a touchdown. Turbo Richard got hurt in this game for Indiana, so they were a little lost on offense during part of this. And they had to score 14 points in the fourth quarter in order to kind of come back and be able to pull it off. They're 4-0. They're 1-0 in the Big Ten. Do you believe Indiana's really a top five team?
3: I think they're really good. Top five. I think they're a top 10 team for sure. I always feel like once you get to 5, 6, 7, you know, you can kind of interchange all of them. So, sure, I'll put some respect on their name as the defending national champions, and they're undefeated. So, I don't have a reason to doubt them. Watching last night, though, to your point, it didn't feel like last year's Indiana. They're a good football team, but it didn't feel like last year's Indiana.
2: I agree. I think they're one of the 10 best teams in the country, but I kind of am starting to doubt their national championship medal. I'm Aaron Goldhammer. He's Emmett Golden. And then the late game last night, Clemson beat Cal 24-10. And Emmett, that's what we're going to start caller bingo today. For those of you who aren't hip on Hammer and Emmett, we give the topic and then we try to get people to call who fit the topic. If you were still up and watching the end of Clemson and Cal at 4 o'clock in the morning or whatever time that game ended, 888-SAY-ESPN. We need to talk to you. 888-729-3776. It's our first caller up for caller bingo. And speaking of Clemson quarterbacks, Deshaun Watson is going to be playing a game in Cleveland, Emmett, where you and I are. Will they cheer? Will they boo? We'll get into it next. Hammer and Emmett is underway on a huge day in college football. 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
0: 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Now they collide, knowing one of them will leave with a devastating 0-2 conference start. 23rd-ranked Texas A&M at 10th-ranked LSU. 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

0: Hammer and Emmett are live on ESPN Radio. We're on the ESPN app. We're on Sirius XM Channel 80, and we are presented by Progressive Insurance. I don't know why I felt the need to say live, Emmett. That word just makes me feel like the show is bigger. Like, yes, we are actually awake, and we are live.
1: Yeah, we're live. Yeah, let's do it live. Yeah. Okay.
0: It's one of my favorite words. All right. Emmett, set up. Tell everybody who doesn't understand how caller bingo works before we go to the phones here, because there are people who were still awake at 2 a.m. last night when Clemson and Cal were still battling it out in Berkeley.
2: Look, it's Saturday, man. We're celebrating college sports. We're celebrating fans, and we want to be interactive and take it to the streets and hear from the people. So every Saturday, we throw out things that we're looking for, and hopefully we can find them. And right now, we're looking for someone who is still up from watching the Clemson game last night.
0: All right, Jack is in South Carolina, and I'm guessing you're a Clemson fan, Jack, or you hate Clemson?
3: No, Clemson fan, long time, three championships. We've been spoiled, at least in that regard.
0: Yes, you have, and now you need a coach that understands college football in 2026. What were you? You were up last night for this game, and then you're up again now? How does that work?
3: From a timing standpoint, so yes, hit the alarm for 4 hours, been up, had to walk the dogs, I'm out on the road.
0: Jack, get some rest, and hopefully a cell phone that isn't as tired as your cell phone apparently appears to be right now.
2: His phone was up watching the game last night.
0: But Emmett, so I guess he says he got 4 hours of sleep.
2: Yeah.
0: Then got up, walked the dog, and now is on the road. Emmett, after four, one of the things about me, I can't run on that little sleep. That would just be a debacle.
2: That is why I don't have a dog. What he said right there. Like, I'd love to have a dog. I really would. The kids are gone, right? It'd be cool to have a companion. I'm not waking up at 4 o'clock to walk a dog at all, ever. So that's why I don't have a dog. Wouldn't be right to the dog. So that's why I don't have one.
0: Emmett, I got two little kids in my house, and they would love a dog, too. And the only thing we need less than a dog at the Goldhammer house is a third kid. 888-SAY-ESPN, 888-729-3776. Emmett, let's talk about another Clemson quarterback. Tomorrow, Huntington Bank Field, here in Cleveland, where you and I live and broadcast from. Deshaun Watson will take the field in front of the home fans. But Emmett, he's coming off a win, and that win against Tampa last week has kind of changed the whole vibe and feel, not just to the Browns season, but of this specific situation completely, I think.
2: Yeah, listen, Browns fans, they want to see some victories, right? And they got to see one last week. Here are the Browns in 2 weeks. They're 1-1, and as combative, complicated, and amongst other things, I could name the relationship between Deshaun Watson and the Browns fans, as much as that is, I think there are people that are just say, all right, look, I don't care. Like, can we win a game? Now, there is a certain amount of fans that are standing on business. They'll never cheer for him, never root for him, and will probably, boo whenever they see him. I don't know how many of those people are going to be at the game, right? Uh-huh. Because typically the people who are upset with the Browns and with Deshaun to that extent, they're not spending money to go watch him play. So that's why I think the energy around the stadium and everything tomorrow will be fine, because the Browns won last week, and I think the majority of people who actually are going to Browns games just want to see him play.
0: Yeah, I think it's an interesting read that fans generally, and there are some exceptions to this rule, I'll admit, but generally I don't think they buy tickets just to go boo somebody. I think you've got to get into your team and want your team to win, and there have to be other reasons for you to be there. So, I think at the start of the game, it will be a relatively warm reception after a win for Watson. The other thing the Browns are doing, which is, it's brilliant public relations. They signed Nick Chubb to a one-day contract yesterday. He's going to be there. The fans will go crazy for that. Mm-hmm. There are a bunch of alumni. There are
2: The Ohio State marching band is in the house.
0: Emmett, we love that in Ohio. Don't you know it? So I think they're going to be like, ladies and gentlemen, Nick Chubb. And everybody's going to be like, yeah! The Ohio State marching band.
4: Deshaun Watson's your dude.
0: You know, you're 1,000%, and they'll try to slide him in. Emmett, what's going to happen, though, is that if they struggle, and maybe this is the case for every offense. I mean, it happened at Lambeau on Thursday night.
2: Yeah, the Packers got booed off the field on Thursday night.
0: Okay. So. If Deshaun Watson goes 3 and out, 3 straight possessions, throws a bad pick, the boos are going to break out at Huntington. Like, there's not going to be as much patience as there would be if Shedeur Sanders was playing in this
2: game. Here's the thing. I don't even know if Shedeur was to come out, go 3 and out, and throw up. I think they'd be – fans boo when they see a bad product.
0: Yeah,
2: and
0: that's acceptable. Junk fans boo more. Yeah. And there are people listening to us who are already tailgating for tomorrow's Browns game. I know for a fact because some of them are my friends. So do I think people are going to be drunk at that stadium? It's in the mid-60s on a beautiful fall day in Cleveland. Heck yeah, there are going to be people.
2: I honestly believe it's going to be annoying. And this is not, you know, spicy by any means. I think it's going to be a regular football game environment. Tomorrow, I think fans will be fired up. It's the first home game of the year. They've been waiting a long time to be able to watch the Browns play in front of them. So that's where I think it's going to be. And if there's any type of booing going on, it'll be because the Browns have played poorly. Although coming off of last week, maybe they won't. You know, they had a really good game last week.
0: Emmett, the last week has taught me. You know, if you're a Browns quarterback and you win, man, fans are willing to put up with just about anything for a guy who wins.
2: Last week,
0: you know, everybody was criticizing Deshaun Watson for the press conference that he gave and being tone deaf. And we were at the front of the line on all of this. I don't know how much more he really related to the fans in the sound this week, but he was just a quarterback coming off a win against Baker Mayfield and company. So it went over much better in Cleveland. Take a listen. Here's Deshaun.
5: The biggest thing, like, I don't never try to go at war with the fans. So then the biggest thing is just, you know, ready for support, ready to feel their energy, ready to get this big dub for the city of Cleveland and, you know, continue this great feeling that we have this week. So that's my motto, is just keep pushing forward, find ways to win on Sunday to, you know, take advantage of the opposing team and get a W.
2: I will also, you talked about how great of a public relations job the Browns have kind of done, setting everything up around the game and everything. The messaging this week, too, it was beautiful. Because every Browns player that talked, they all found a way to go. And the fans, on Sunday, the greatest fans in the world, cannot wait for the dog pound. Like, they were doing all of that all week long, and it was perfect. That's exactly how you're supposed to play.
0: Watson throws a pick, and they're going to go, let's hear it for LeBron James. He's not here, but did you know, Emmett, Taylor Swift just wrote a new song.
2: It's called Cleveland!
0: Exclamation point. You know it. You know it. Emmett, I think this is actually going to be a close game. You know what's funny? The Browns have a chance to win this game. I'm not sure they're as bad as all of you out there think they are, but maybe we're just looking this through orange-colored glasses on a day where Texas plays Tennessee and it's the orangest day in college football. Coming up next, baseball pennant races, also red hot. Buster Olney joins us.
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20: I'm Ed Bengen. With 1 weekend remaining in baseball's regular season, there are still 2 playoff spots up for grabs. One is for the winner of the AL West, who will not have a winning record. The Twins beat the Rangers last night 10-2, while the Astros fell to the A's 6-5. Houston and Texas remain tied for first, both at 79 and 81, with Houston holding the tiebreaker. The other spot available is the final wild card in the National League. The Phillies lost to the Rays 2-0, while the Diamondbacks pounded the Padres 11-4. Arizona is now 1 game back of Philadelphia for that last wild card spot, and the Diamondbacks hold the tiebreaker. Meanwhile, San Diego still holds the top wild card spot after the Cubs were swept in a doubleheader in Boston. The Cubs and Red Sox will wrap up their series in Tampa tomorrow. That's due to the nor'easter right now on the East Coast. Meanwhile, in the American League Central race, White Sox over the Rockies 6-1. Guardians down the Royals 12-9. Cleveland still 1 game ahead of Chicago, the White Sox holding the tiebreaker if they can pull even. You can hear Guardians and Royals today on ESPN Radio beginning at 6:30 Eastern. College football, number 5 Indiana got a tough test for Northwestern before coming away with a win.
21: Josh Hoover, here's the snap and the give, and it is BB right into the end zone, touchdown! Looks like he might be brought down in the backfield. Somehow he eluded a stop and was able to take it in for the score.
20: That's Don Fisher with the call in Learfield as Indiana wins 29-23, but the Hoosiers did lose running back Turbo Richard to a leg injury. Clemson over Cal 24-10. The Tigers won 3 in a row.
22: Hey, it's Evan Cohen. 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

0: topic going for caller bingo at 888-SAY-ESPN, 888-729-3776. Do you think Rocky Top, is it like one of the best five songs in college football, or do you find Rocky Top annoying? College game day is at Tennessee today for Texas and Tennessee.
1: I hear Rocky Top. I don't know the song, though. Like, I hear people reference, and I actually don't
0: what?
1: Know the song.
0: You don't know the song?
1: I don't think I know the song.
0: Rocky Top, you'll always be home, sweet home to me.
1: Nope.
0: Good old Rocky Top. Woo! Rocky Top 10. Like, this doesn't resonate?
1: No, not hip. Huh, I'm from the land till I die. That's what I'm hip to. This is what it is.
0: There you go. Oh, you're going to be.
1: Can't say
0: Pat McAfee's going to be singing it in about an hour and a half. Oh, you know that. I guarantee you that, Emmett.
1: You know that.
0: Emmett, based on this game, caller bingo, we want to talk to somebody who is volunteering this morning.
1: Yes.
0: So here's the thing. Not rooting for Tennessee. We imagine people are listening to ESPN Radio who are doing that. No. Right. In honor of the Tennessee Volunteers, if you're on your way to a soup kitchen today.
1: That's right.
0: If you're helping the elderly out today. If you're
1: parking cars. You're doing.
0: Yeah, if you're planting
1: There you go.
0: If you're planting an urban garden today and you're trying to help your community in some way, we want to hear from volunteers at 888-SAY-ESPN, 888-729-3776. Emmett, let's go to the hotline. We bring in our ESPN baseball insider. He is the host of the Baseball Tonight podcast, and Buster Olney joins us now. Buster, the Diamondbacks are surging. The Phillies' collapse is starting to feel possible. How nervous would you be if you were a fan in Philadelphia this morning?
2: And before we get to that, I've got to say, your conversation, it hits a sweet spot for me, okay? And I've never admitted this out loud before. You know, I went to Vanderbilt. Of course, we considered Tennessee to be an arch rival. And that was a song that was reviled by all of my brethren. But every time I drove back to the state of Tennessee and crossed the border, I would sing Rocky Top in my car at the top of my lungs. It just was a great song, but don't tell any of my Vanderbilt brethren that, okay? Don't let any of them know.
0: Nobody's listening. It's just national radio with 500 affiliates. I'm sure nobody is dare paying attention this morning. Right?
2: Exactly. So, yes, if you wake up this morning and you're a Phillies fan, you are scared to death. Because of the trajectory of the team, you know, they lost Jesus Luzardo. That changed the pitching staff. They just lost Luis Arraez to an ankle, you know, sprain the other day. And here come the Diamondbacks. I left the Diamondbacks for dead. They were like four games out with, you know, week to play. And you're like, okay, they're not going to make it. And they haven't lost, including last night when they played the hottest team in baseball in San Diego. The Phillies lose last night. Today they have a bullpen game. And then, we'll see if they have to make the playoffs. They might have to start Zach Wheeler. If they don't clinch a playoff spot today, they have to start Zach Wheeler on Sunday, which would, of course, would jumble their wild card plans. I mean, one way or another, it's a mess for the Phillies.
1: And, Buster, it feels like here in the AL Central, it's going to come down to one game between the Guardians and the White Sox.
2: And you can bet that last night during the White Sox, or as the White Sox are sitting in their clubhouse and they're watching that Cleveland-Kansas City game play out, and the Royals issuing 13 walks as the Guardians keep coming back and coming back and coming back, that the White Sox are like, are you kidding me? We can't get some help.

0: that was. That's a, you know. That's how my control was.
1: Buster, Emmett always says we're obligated to ask you about the Yankees in every segment, but there's some buzz that Giancarlo Stanton could appear for the Yankees in the playoffs. What say you?
2: Yeah, he's making progress, right? Coming back from the calf strain that he suffered as he was rehabilitating another injury. Felt like a month ago that, you know, Giancarlo Stanton, the assumption was he wasn't going to play. But he actually has a chance to be on their roster in this series against the Red Sox. And, guys, it could be a big deal because the Red Sox are going to throw waves of left-handed pitching at the Yankees. That's considered to be their Achilles heel because the best hitters in their lineup without Judge, and he's not going to play in that first series, are Cody Bellinger, left-handed hitter. Ben Rice, left-handed hitter. You know, Jazz Chisholm, Austin Wells, their catcher's left-handed. They are just stacked with left-handed hitters. The Red Sox are going to throw left-handed pitchers at them. And I would expect that Stanton is going to be available as a pinch hitter in that series if he gets cleared by the doctors. And maybe given his great postseason history, he's capable of a, you know, one big bolt, one big moment to help the Yankees.
0: Buster, I think most of us believe that Pete Crow Armstrong is going to be the MVP. Does he have an opportunity to be the unanimous MVP?
2: He should be. You know, every year during the Hall of Fame vote, when, you know, someone doesn't vote for a Derek Jeter, someone doesn't vote for a Ken Griffey Jr., we have the conversation about, like, that person's vote should be stripped away. I think the same thing with the National League MVP voting at this point. Pete Crow Armstrong, you know, he's joined the 40-40 Club, as you guys know, the other day. Since June 19th, he has more wins above replacement because of the great defense, the great offense, since June 19th than any other player has all season. So if you imagine it was a running race, it's like he spotted the other players the first 40% of the year and he passed them.
1: Buster, only with us, Aaron Goldhammer, Emmett Golden, ESPN Radio, and the ESPN app. Buster, how do you think the commissioner and the owners feel about a winner of the American League West being under 500? Should we just get an extra NL playoff team this year and banish the American League West to AAA?
2: I mean, it's a conversation. As you guys know, no team has ever made the playoff over a full season with a record under 500. And that looks like what it may well happen here. You know, anything, I think, from the owner's perspective, to feed into the narrative that baseball has a competitive balance problem, they're for it. And so I bet part of them is like, you know what, maybe this helps us in our negotiation in the public conversation. Doesn't change anything behind the scenes. But, yeah, it's embarrassing for baseball to have this situation.
0: Well, you know, I always got to tap in with you about the Vikings. 2-0. All right, Kyler Murray coming back. How you feeling about Kyler coming back? Because Wentz has been playing pretty well.
2: As I'm watching the Packers wilt away, as I'm watching the Bears crumble in the second week, shut down by Brian Flores' defense, am I feeling okay? Are you kidding me? Right? And now we actually get a quarterback who will throw the ball downfield as opposed to Kevin O'Connell having a game manage. I'm feeling great about it. I thought coming into the year I was concerned about the NFC North. Now I'm probably getting cocky to the point where, as it has in every other year in the Vikings franchise, it's going to backfire on me.
1: Buster, only with us. All right, Emmett, I think he's just crossing the border into Tennessee. So here to perform Rocky Top live on ESPN Radio, it is Buster only. Go ahead, Buster.
2: I'm in an airport, okay? I'm surrounded by people. It's 5:30 a.m. You know, they have to put up with the baseball talk. I am not going to subject them to my singing.
0: That's
2: I'm
0: fair.
2: Sorry.
1: Thank
0: fair.
1: You, Buster.
0: That's
1: appreciate
0: fair.
1: The Thanks, time, Buster. Ladies and gentlemen. Buster only on a big day for Tennessee football. Thanks, Buster. He can't stand Tennessee, but he likes the song, Emmett. He likes the song Rocky Top. Yeah. Caller bingo continues next. Can we find volunteers, not literal Tennessee grads,
0: no,
1: Emmett? I'm talking about people who are volunteering this morning at 888, say ESPN, 888-729-3776. Plus, did we see a top five team get a scare from Northwestern last night? Emma and I'll talk about it. It's Hammer and Emmett on ESPN Radio and on the ESPN app.
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0: ESPN Radio. Emmett, I don't know if last night said more about where Indiana is, close call against Northwestern, or if it said Northwestern with this new stadium they're getting is pretty legit. Mm-hmm. We'll talk about it about 3 minutes from now. 888-SAY-ESPN, 888-729-3776, the number if you want to jump in. Emmett, for people who aren't familiar with Caller Bingo, just again, explain what we're doing here.
1: Yeah, we like to be interactive here on Hammer and Emmett and celebrate college football, celebrate the fans. So we play bingo every week. We come up with a topic or criteria that you need to meet, and we go out to the phones and see if we can find them. We're looking for volunteers, not people that went to Tennessee, but people that are out volunteering today.
0: College game day in the Orange Bowl today. It's not at the Orange Bowl in Florida, Emmett. It's the Texas Longhorns Orange against the Tennessee Volunteers Orange, and game day is there. It'll start a little over an hour from now. Let's go to Robbie is in Tennessee, joins us on ESPN Radio. Yes, Robbie, go ahead.
2: How you doing?
1: We're doing great, man. What you got for us?
2: Well, I'm out here in Washington. I'm a Tennessee grad and a Knoxville resident. I voluntarily gave up my 50-yard line ticket to my best friend today to come out and volunteer to hold my brand-new grandson who was born 2 days ago.
1: Oh, wow. That's awesome. That's
0: Robbie,
1: awesome.
0: Robbie, you're the man. Congratulations. We love you. Okay, I want to make that clear first and foremost. Second of all, I don't think this fits the criteria for what we're looking for.
1: I think you want to, but I also think you're obligated, because let's be honest, you're bad grandpa if you're just like, man, forget that kid. You know what I'm saying? I'm going to the game. But congratulations. That's awesome. I'm happy for you.
0: Emmett, if Tennessee was hosting Texas in a playoff game and this was December, it's a tough spot for Robbie in Tennessee.
1: Ooh.
0: But Emmett, I got to say.
1: No, it's not. Because you still go see your grandkid and you make a boatload of money by selling your tickets.
0: Right, and then you can always tell the grandkid, yep, I chose you over Josh Heupel. It was the pick. Yep. There was a choice, and I picked you. 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Eric is in Utah, joins us on ESPN Radio. Hey, Eric.
3: Good morning, guys.
1: Good morning. What you got, man?
3: So this morning I am just doing a gym session, and then I'm taking a youth group to go and clean our church in preparation for meetings tomorrow, and then I'm taking them to the Jordan River Temple to do some service. So I got a full day of volunteering and service with my church youth group.
0: Eric, yes, sir. Emmett, let's give Eric a nice round of applause.
1: All right, doing the Lord's work. That is volunteering right there. Yes.
0: He isn't just volunteering. He's got a volunteering triple header going on today.
1: Right.
0: Emmett, Eric just made me feel bad that I'm going to sit on my butt and watch college football.
1: Yeah, I'm not doing anything for the youth today. I'm not doing one thing.
0: Sorry.
1: To improve anybody's life.
0: Mr. Goldhammer smoking chicken wings and doing a show and watching Tennessee and Texas play football while Ohio State plays Illinois on another channel. Ray is in North Carolina, is on ESPN Radio. What's up, Ray?
4: Hey, good morning, guys. How are you?
0: Morning.
1: We're doing good, man. What's up?
4: Yeah. I'm one of the coaches for Pro 5 Baseball Academy, and we are volunteering with the Miracle League this morning. It's a baseball league for kids with disabilities. They love getting on the field. They love to play the game with a pure heart. It's an awesome opportunity for our guys.
1: Ray, that is amazing. That is so awesome. And thank you for that, too. I grew up playing baseball, so I know how important the game is and how awesome that is. So thank you for that, Ray. That is, yet again, a real volunteer. That's real stuff. Thank you, Ray.
0: Emmett, I enjoy just watching Little League baseball that just breaks out in a park near your house. But I don't know if you've ever seen one of these leagues that sort of focuses on kids with disabilities.
1: Mm-hmm.
0: The product to watch is even more fun. The level of joy on the field is as high as you will ever find it for a baseball game. It's just awesome. 888-SAY-ESPN. 888-729-3776. Robert in Illinois. I mean, all these people are making me feel that, like, I'm not a very good person this morning.
1: Yeah, I need to get off my backside.
0: Robert, you're on Hammer and Emmett. What's up?
5: Morning, guys. It's homecoming at the university that I worked at, and so I'm just pulling up to volunteer at our 5K and 10K race this morning. We got about 500 folks coming out to run this morning.
1: Wow, that's awesome. That's awesome. And you know what, like, Rob, do you know what you're doing at the 5K race to volunteer? Are you, like, handing out numbers, signing people up? What do you know what you're doing?
5: So we have about 15 to 20 sponsors, so I'm helping the vendors get set up and get them ready to hand out their paraphernalia. I'm sure we'll have a bunch of folks, you know, selling the windows and, mm-hmm. you know, trying to get you to sign up for a new roof or a cell phone plan or something like that.
0: Yeah,
1: yes, sir.
0: Buddy.
1: Yeah, that's what I'm talking about.
0: We know those kinds of booths very well.
1: Yes. That's why I asked.
0: You best be believing it. Emmett, I would run a 5K, and I think I could make it. Right okay. now, if I laced up some shoes,
1: no.
0: 3.2 miles or whatever. Uh-uh. Starting with a 10K, I don't know that I can spend hours of my life just running. I've got nothing to run from. It's just not my – I'm happy to exercise. I like to play tennis. I'll take mm-hmm. you on in pickleball. I'm just not running guy.
1: Man, I have no cardiovascular, if I even said that right, shape at all. I don't do anything. I sit at desk and talk in microphones. That's about it. And take the trash out once a week. I need to get my butt in the gym. And also need to volunteer more, man. Oh, I'm just sitting up here doing radio shows. There's people out here helping children and loving God and all type of stuff. And here I am like, yeah, Deshaun Watson ain't going to get booed. You know what I'm saying? I need to do more with my life. This is
0: less game, less game night, more volunteering.
1: Yeah,
0: for
1: right.
0: You, Emmett Golden. 888-SAY-ESPN, a number 888-729-3776. All right. In addition to volunteering, Indiana got it done last mm-hmm. night, Emmett, but it was not a thing of beauty. They had a couple wins like this last year. The Penn State game with the great Omar Cooper catch comes to mind. How concerned do you think Kurt Cignetti should be about his team barely winning 29-23 against Northwestern on a Friday night in Bloomington?
1: I don't think you should be concerned at all, because I think Indiana will make the college football playoff. I don't think Indiana is an actual championship contender, but they won. That's all that matters. They got Rutgers and Nebraska next, and then they play Ohio State. So really, that's their biggest game. And even if they lose to Ohio State, that'll probably be one loss they get in the playoffs. So look, Indiana is not as good as they were last year, but right. still a really good team.
0: Yep.
1: And Northwestern is much better than anybody is giving them credit for. So I think those two things equal what you saw last night.
0: Emmett, they're an up-and-coming program. They're about to open a brand-new stadium. They mm-hmm. have some pretty awesome resources. That's a team that I wonder at some point, you know, it was like a miracle the one year where they went to the Rose Bowl. I remember when we were kids, you know, with Gary Barnett as the coach. But that's kind of Vanderbilt-ish to me, you know, how they came on with Pavia and became a college football hotbed over the course of the last couple of years. I think there's an opportunity at Northwestern. I mean, they've got Chicago to sell. No other Big Ten program is selling the fact that they're in one of the great cities in the world. So I think there's an opportunity for Northwestern to grow into that. Meanwhile, you know, Kurt Cignetti, anytime he's at the microphone, we want to play the sound bites. Emmett, it was all about Lee Beebe Jr., one of the great names in college. If you name your kid Lee Beebe, he's destined to be a running back at Indiana, and he had over 200 yards on the ground last night. Here's Coach Sig.
6: He's got as much heart as anybody that's been in this program the last 3 years. I would compare his heart to Kalon Black's heart. And, you know, he's a guy that was doing really well and got hurt last year, so he lost this season, and boy, we really needed him, and he carried the load.
0: And last night, boy, Turbo Richard went down with an injury, so they did need Lee Beebe Jr. to step up, also committing some penalties. Here's Coach Cignetti.
7: Might have been out of bounds. What was your view on it?
6: Late hit, hip drop, penalty not called, which was consistent early in the game. Penalties on the other side not called. Penalties on us, mysterious penalties being called. But I mean, regardless, you just you hate to see that happen to a good player like that who was playing really well, but he'll do everything he can to get back as soon as possible.
1: I'm sorry. I couldn't hear anything in that clip other than Cignetti. Was he chewing on gum?
0: Hell yes, he was.
1: Yeah. I mean, that was, it was driving me crazy. I just kept hearing that. At least he said they were consistent. I guess he said they were consistent one way. But, yeah, all I heard was gum chewing there from Coach Cignetti.
0: Emmett, to me, tell me if you agree, best coach at the podium in college football. I don't know if he's the best coach in college football, but I think he gives the best sound bites of any coach in college football.
1: Yeah, I listen to that.
0: Mm-hmm. Up next, Color Bingo rolls on. Plus, we will preview some of the other big games on the college football slate. 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
18: ABC News, I'm Chuck Sievertson. Tens of millions affected by the nor'easter slamming the East Coast. There's dangerous surf and flooding in North Carolina, New Jersey. The height of the storm is expected to be tonight from New Jersey to New England. ABC's Marcus Solis getting pounded by heavy rain in Long Beach, New York, on the south shore of Long Island.
19: There are strong waves here really crashing into the beach, and that's the concern here in Long Beach and south shore communities. Beach erosion from all of this onshore wind that is pushing the water onto the beach.
18: The Supreme Court has blocked a newly drawn Republican-favored map for the upcoming midterms in Missouri. Too close to the election, says the court. President Trump and Chinese President Xi calling their White House summit productive, but no agreements announced. A New Mexico jury finds Meta deceived users, allowing a data breach. A judge could fine them tens of billions. This is ABC News.
20: Here's your Storm Team 20 forecast. Slight chance of rain showers today. Otherwise, cloudy skies expected. Daytime highs approaching 72. Winds out of the east, 5 to 10 miles per hour. Chance of rain showers tonight. Lows dip down to about 57. Mainly cloudy skies expected. I'm meteorologist Jennifer Wojcicki on Sports Radio 92.3 FM and 1450 AM. 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
2: Well, the Week 4 college football slate has six games involving two ranked teams, so I think we're going to learn a little bit more about some of these teams today. What do we know? 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We're on the ESPN app. We're on Sirius XM Channel 80. 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I'm Aaron Goldhammer. He is Emmett Golden. Emmett, I'm kind of confused, so I kind of want you to help me walk through this, okay?
3: Okay.
2: So
3: right.
2: We're like 25% of the way through the season, right? Because most teams, you know, they play 12 games in the college football season. We're through three of them.
3: Right.
2: There are a couple of teams who, to your point from earlier, haven't played anybody yet.
3: Like,
2: I don't know what to think about Georgia, who hasn't played a soul. They could be the best team in the country. They could not even make the playoff for all. Penn State has not played anybody yet. USC, let's be honest, they have a big game today. They haven't played anybody yet. So is there anything that you have figured out, you think, so far about the 2026 college football season, or is most of this still going to be determined in the next 9 weeks?
3: And the only thing I'm super confident about right now is Trinidad Chambliss is going to win the Heisman. That's kind of the only thing I'm confident in. I think they're going to keep riding his wave, and he'll play well. And I don't think there'll be another quarterback that'll be able to catch the hype that he has, because he has a signature Heisman moment at the, you know, right now.
2: Already. I don't know that anybody's going to remember what happened in September by the time we get to Thanksgiving, but I agree.
3: Maybe, you know, but he's got his moment. You know, you look at Mensa and Malachi Toney, they're kind of taking votes away from each other, right? Because they're both putting up insane video games.
2: Talk about beating Miami's been awesome to watch so far this year, but Emmett, I mean, they're going to play Notre Dame. That's going to determine whether one of those guys has a chance to win the Heisman Trophy.
3: They play Central Michigan today.
2: Yeah, that's not going to determine whether one of them is going to win the Heisman Trophy this year. Emmett, I think that we have figured out that, you know, I think that Ohio State-Texas game is the most important thing that we've seen.
3: Mm-hmm.
2: And I think both of those teams are really good, and I wouldn't be surprised if we rematched that game, either in the semifinals or in the championship. I thought there were positives to take away from both teams with it. I think Ohio State, to go on the road and build a 20-point lead in the fourth quarter, I think they showed that they're a real contender for the national championship. And even with all the losses on defense, they're still one of the most talented teams in the country. And, Emmett, I thought it was the defining moment of Arch Manning's college career so far.
3: Yeah.
2: And I know there's some criticism, you know, can he win a road game is something that's going to come up today.
3: It's an important question to ask.
2: I think it is, but I think also he finally, all the hype and buzz and Feinbaum and Heisman talk and all this stuff for him, he finally did something bona fide on the field that made me say, wow, which I thought was worth taking away and noting through the first 3 weeks of the season.
3: Yeah, he was impressive. And, you know, it was funny, the first half of that Ohio State game, I'm in Ohio, I'm actually wearing a hoodie that says "the" right now, just to add some perspective to it.
2: That's Ohio State, for those of you who don't know.
3: I'm not a big fan of the word "the." No, I'm a big fan of the Ohio State Buckeyes. But with that being said, in the second half, he was money. You know, he was money, and he came back and led Texas to defeating the number one team in the nation. That's how they got there. So that was a big moment. You know, if you're going to be considered an elite college quarterback, you got to win big games against super tough opponents, and Arch did that early in the season.
2: Emmett, our buddy Stanford Steve from Scott Van Pelt Sports Center was on ESPN Sports Center last night on College Football Live and was talking about, you know, this Tennessee and Texas game and something that Arch Manning still really has to prove. Take a listen.
4: I don't know if it's an accident and O's, but like reading up for this game, I found out Arch Manning's never won a true road game in regulation.
5: Wow.
4: Go back to last year. Okay. At Georgia loss, at Florida loss, at Ohio State loss, and then they beat Kentucky and Mississippi State in overtime.
5: Yeah.
4: So all that, the common theme with that is the way they started those games. They didn't start out well, trailing in all those games in the first half. So I think with this crowd, when, you know, Sark knows this, coaching here before as an OC, under Coach Saban. Arch has to get off to a good start. That, but Texas said the same thing going into the Ohio State game.
1: Yeah.
4: And you couldn't get a worse start there was in fumbling the first part of play of the game. So that's what I think. I think Texas has to get the offense going early.
3: Yeah, and you can ask yourself, is that an example of just growth, right? As that's something that maybe Arch had struggled with up until this point, and now he's kind of grown out of that. We got to see it. And I think he can, though. I feel really good about Texas winning today and them continuing to kind of have the good season that we expected them to.
2: Yeah, it's a big spot for him, though. I was surprised originally that this line is where it is at only 5.5. Then you start to dig into some of the details and you kind of see it. I'm Aaron Goldhammer. He's Emmett Golden. Emmett, on the other side of this, there are two teams that I think are just were overrated coming into the year, and we do this every year, so it shouldn't be a surprise. Emmett, I think Oklahoma, I'm sorry, they can't move the ball. They barely beat New Mexico. I know New Mexico's a good team this year, but you know, Oklahoma ought to be winning that game by 3 touchdowns. And I think their loss to Michigan said more about Oklahoma necessarily than it did about Michigan. I think Brett Venables' team is in some trouble. And I also think Oregon's overrated. I think we saw them as a real championship contender. I don't know. Dan Lanning teams sometimes get better over the course of the year, but pretty eye-opening to see the way they've struggled in some of these games. And I think they're in danger of a second loss. And if that happens, Emmett, their margin for error to make the playoff if they lose to USC tonight is down to about 0.
3: Yeah, we'll find out tonight because, you know, was the loss to Oklahoma State just kind of a one-off, hey, you were on the road, you ran into a quarterback that got hot. Those things do happen in sports. Or, to your point, are you not a true contender? If they go to USC and they get the win, they beat the 12th-ranked team, then for me, all is good. It is what it is. Sometimes one thing we look at teams in college football is if they don't blow everybody out or go undefeated, they're not really that good. Uh-huh. And that's somewhat of a ridiculous standard to have. I think the historically great teams blow everybody out and go undefeated. But you can have some really good teams in college football that lose a game and maybe even lose two, depending on how tough their schedule is.
2: I mean, you know, Miami had a dumb loss last year. 2 years ago, Notre Dame had a really dumb loss against Northern, and they ended up going to the championship game. So, again, that's why it's like, okay, 3 weeks in, it's 25% of the season. Also, 3 weeks in, we kind of know nothing other than to your point. I agree with you that I think Trent Chambliss.
3: That's all I know. Yeah, that's it. That's all I got.
2: Emmett has locked in his Heisman vote, even though he doesn't have one. 888-SAY-ESPN. You should. I mean, there's some people with Heisman votes. 888-729-3776. Emmett, we call it caller bingo. We put out the topic and we try to search for college football fans who fit it. Thank you to all the volunteers who, in honor of Tennessee, have checked in with us already this morning. But Emmett, it's time for us to reveal a new topic, a new category, and this one is specific to Texas. Let everybody know where we're going with caller bingo next.
3: Okay, this is where we're going. If you're wearing a cowboy hat to the Texas game, hit us up, 888-SAY-ESPN. That's 888-729-3776.
2: Can I clarify, do you have to be going to the game, or can it just be anybody who happens to be listening to Hammer and Emmett
3: with
2: cowboy hat on?
3: I'm cool with that. I'm cool with that. If you're listening to Hammer and Emmett and you're wearing a cowboy hat, let us know the brand, too. The only brand, Stetson, is the only thing I've ever heard of. But
2: have you ever worn a cowboy hat? E, do you own a cowboy hat?
3: Oh, you know I don't own a cowboy hat. And what's wild is, you know, I own a lot of hats. I'm kind of hat guy. No cowboy hat. I can't pull a cowboy hat off.
2: Just to shout out one of our great sponsors here on ESPN Radio, most of Emmett's hats come from Lids. They don't sell cowboy hats at Lids, do they?
3: Don't. No, they don't.
2: They sell Dallas cowboy hats
3: at Lids. Now, that is true. A lot of them, different styles, all of them, different brand. You know, they have them. But yes, no
2: if
3: cowboy.
2: If your hat has a blue star on it, that doesn't qualify.
3: Count. No,
2: we want an organic Marlboro style cowboy hat.
3: And if you happen to be smoking Marlboros while wearing it, you get extra credit.
2: And also quit smoking. But I agree with you. 888-729-3776. Extra credit is available. 888-SAY-ESPN. I'm Aaron Goldhammer. He's Emmett Golden. Caller bingo. And also, wait. Is that wheel that's coming?
3: They're pulling out the wheel. They're bringing it. Yes.
2: It's time. The wheel of topics on Hammer and Emmett is next.
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0: from across the studio.
1: You can?
0: Yeah.
1: What?
0: Yeah.
1: What's going on?
0: You know what we're doing at the Hammer House today?
1: What's going on? What do you guys got planned?
0: We got the cleaning crew coming in.
1: Oh, you got the maids coming over?
0: Emmett, stop.
1: The we butler?
0: Don't have, I mean, there's no, we don't have maids. We don't have a butler. We needed some help. We have little kids.
1: Yeah, because everybody with kids has a maid service come over and clean their home. Yeah. Yeah, that's a normal thing. Yeah, right.
0: Mm-hmm. It actually kind of drives me nuts. I mean, talk about a first world problem, but
1: right.
0: I just like to be able to veg out of my house. They're here all day. And then, so I think I'm going to leave and then come back to like just a sparkling, clean home. And
1: this is why it would be tough for me to do it, because I'd have the urge to clean up before they showed up, because I wouldn't want them to judge. Like, oh my God, this place is a mess. Like, I just
0: that's what we did, because my wife was like, I want a real deep clean. You know, like I want the floorboard scrubbed if we're going to pay to have this done.
1: I hear that.
0: So, yes, at the Goldhammer House, quote unquote, the maids are coming. Yes,
1: the butlers, yeah.
0: Larry is in Oklahoma. Emmett, we're looking for someone who is wearing a cowboy hat right now in honor of Tennessee and Texas today. Larry's on ESPN Radio. What's up, Larry?
2: So basically, I don't have a cowboy hat, but I'm close enough because I'm from Oklahoma. But I do have a question for you guys, being national guys. I'd like to get your opinion, because I know what the local homers have to say here. But my question is, why does Texas, this love affair for Texas year in and year out? They've got one national title in half a century. Mm-hmm. They get a clean slate every single year. They're in the top five. And they always disappoint. They're the most overrated program in the history of college football. And I'm just curious. I'm being totally honest. I'm not trying to take shots, really. I kind of am, but not really. I really want to know.
0: You sound like a hater. You're getting ready for Red River. You know it.
1: It's all good.
0: Larry, we love you, but that's not a win for color. Dude, just talking to a guy in Oklahoma does not equate to a cowboy hat.
1: If I mean, you could have at least said you are a cowboy, right? We would have had to believe you. I will say this to answer your question, though, Larry. It's branding. Like, Texas has a strong brand, and they're usually good enough to be in the conversation. So I think that's why
0: it's branding, and it's also Manning. Okay. So that's part of the reason why it's a conversation now, because that last name carries a lot of weight. Okay. I would also say the Longhorn Network is a big part of why there's a lot of conversation or has been around Texas, because their athletic department is big enough that it has its own ESPN television network dedicated to it. Yeah. So I think that is part of the – so all these things, just obviously they have a huge fan base. You know, they only won one national championship, but like the Colt McCoy era was a great era for Texas football too. Then there's the whole is Texas back conversation, which I think we could ask at just about any point. So there's a lot of things that go into it. We've talked a lot of Oklahoma on ESPN. Did we talk at all about, I don't know, Emmett?
1: Baker Mayfield.
0: Yeah, Jalen Hurts. Did any of those guys generate a bunch of?
1: Kyler Murray, I think, was it?
0: A couple times did we talk about those guys? Tune in, college football. Action. How about this game? Penn State and Wisconsin. Penn State's undefeated. Emmett, coverage begins 4:30 Eastern time here on ESPN Radio and on the ESPN app.
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0: All right, Emmett, it's time to get producer Mikey involved. It is time for us to spin the Wheel of Topics. For people that don't know Wheel of Topics on Hammer and Emmett, please explain exactly how it works.
1: Listen, man, it's a lot to talk about on a Saturday morning, but we got college football. We have to focus on that. We still need to talk about the other things going on around the world. We slap them on a wheel. We spin it wherever it lands. We riff on. That is how the Wheel of Topics.
0: All right, Emmett, I think you get the first spin. The wheel is here. It's been properly greased up and ready to go. Let's give it a whirl.
1: Finally. Let's go. All right.
3: Is it built for speed or comfort?
6: All right, guys. There's some really cool, you know, hockey goalie helmets that you've seen over the times. I think, you know, some like USA helmets. Well, Washington Capitals goalie Logan Thompson debuted his Wedding Crashers-themed helmet featuring Vince Vaughn, Owen Wilson, and a picture of Will Ferrell. It's pretty cool.
1: Yeah, I thought that was awesome. You know what else is unique to me? You called it a helmet. I call it a mask, Mikey. Is it a helmet or a mask?
6: Up
1: it's
6: north kind of we call
0: both. It used to be a mask. Like Jason in the horror movies, he wears a mask, right?
1: What
0: I think this is, I think it's a helmet and a mask. I think it all, you know, the way goalies are protected now, I think it all becomes...
1: It's a mask mitt?
0: Yeah. The only thing I'd worry about this, if you're trying to relate to the younger fans, do the kids know Wedding Crashers these days?
1: Like, no
0: if you're
1: way.
0: 18, listen no to Hammer. Now, have you seen Wedding Crashers? Yeah, no I'm not way. Sure you have either. All right, Emmett, I'm going to give it a spin. Right, here go we go. Ahead. Wheel of Topics. Let's go.
3: Saying goodbye to the friendly confines.
6: All right, this is really cool. Ian Happ, what could have been his final home game at Wrigley Field, took a baseball, signed it, and wrapped it in $300 and threw it up to the stands, to the fans.
1: Oh, wow. $300, did he put a rubber band around it? I hope so, because I think if you just throw it, the money would go everywhere. But that's cool. If for as that, somebody's going to remember that. And hopefully somebody that needed the $300 got the ball.
6: It was wrapped with a rubber band, and he signed it. It says, for the beer money.
1: Oh, okay. That's even better. All right.
0: That's great. Cool for Ian Happ. I'd keep the $300. I don't know that I'd keep the ball. Sorry,
1: really?
0: Ian Happ.
1: And people love Major League Baseball balls for whatever. Like, you know, you can get it. You can go to Dick's Sporting Goods and buy a ball, the same one that they use in Major League Baseball. Nobody wants that. They want to get one from a ballpark.
0: But let's say you texted me on the way home. Would the lead be Ian Happ threw me $300 or Ian Happ threw me an autographed ball?
1: Oh, man. The ball. The $300 is the bonus. That's the extra to the story. Well, Him throwing you a ball is the story.
0: You can get $300 a lot of ways. Getting a ball from Ian Happ's last game at Wrigley Field, I don't know, maybe for a Cubs fan, that's priceless. Emmett, go ahead. To your turn.
1: All right.
0: Go
1: okay,
0: ahead and spin the wheel.
1: It.
0: Wheel
1: of
0: topics.
1: I'm going to spin it hard this time. Let's go. Look at that. Hopefully it stops.
3: Boom. Now that's a movie trailer.
6: I don't know if you guys caught the movie trailer for the John Madden movie this week. Of course, Nicolas Cage will be portraying the legendary coach. Did you guys get to see this?
1: So, Mikey, this is actually funny. I have to admit this. I actually saw it like 15 times and just kept scrolling, never listened to it, never heard it. I just saw it and was like, yeah, whatever, Madden. And then we have a movie critic that we work with in Cleveland and was like, yeah, it's about how the video game came to be. I was like, the video game? Oh, man, I can't wait to watch this thing. I've watched the trailer like 6 times now.
0: Does a movie have to look Oscar caliber in order for people to get excited about it? I've heard so much hate for this movie. Okay, I don't know that Nicolas Cage is going to portray a great John Madden, but I have a feeling this is going to be memorable.
1: Yeah.
0: It's David O. Russell, who did Silver Linings Playbook. I have a feeling this is going to be a lot better by the time it comes out than people are giving it credit for now. All right, Wheel of Topics. I'm Aaron Goldhammer. He's Emmett Golden. It's time for me to give it yet another spin for yet another topic. Here we go.
3: Pop goes to Cheezle.
6: All right, this kind of grossed me out. You guys sent this to me earlier in the week. Kraft Dinner has teamed up with Sally's Cream Soda to come up with a cream kind of soda.
0: Macaroni and cheese soda?
6: Yeah.
1: Oh, my
0: God. I'm about Dr. Pepper. It's not college football season without the delicious taste of an ice-cold Dr. Pepper. I don't know that I really want to be drinking
1: mac and
0: cheese soda.
1: Listen, I love mac and cheese. I feel like I'm going to be sick right now at the thought of it. And I love soda. We call it pop here in Ohio. And I love it. But, oh, no, not a macaroni and cheese pop?
0: Yeah.
1: Oh, that sounds disgusting.
0: Unless proven to be better, I'm kind of out on this. All right, Emmett, I think we got time. One more.
1: All right, one more.
0: Spin.
1: I'm
0: going to
1: spin it really fast. Let's go. Let's spin it.
3: Substation strikes again.
6: As a 49er fan, I just want to squeeze this in. You hear about the substation and the injuries at the 49ers. 6 defensive linemen have been hurt the past couple of weeks, and things not getting better in San Francisco.
0: Emmett, I don't know if this is just a coincidence or the substation may be the thing is legit, but they're running out of spots on injured reserve. They're not putting Nick Bosa on, not because he doesn't deserve to go on, but because they're running out of. I didn't know there was a limit to the number of people you could put on injured reserve.
1: I didn't know either. Maybe they should start practicing somewhere else or playing somewhere else because that substation's winning.
0: Emmett, they went to Australia and nobody got hurt and everything was. They come back to San Francisco and all of a sudden. All right, we're going to go on campus. Time for us to get you ready for a big college football Saturday on Hammer and Emmett.
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24: I'm Ed Bankin. There's 1 weekend remaining in baseball's regular season and still 2 playoff spots up for grabs. One is for the winner of the American League West, who will not have a winning record. Last night, the Astros fell to the A's 6-5, while the Rangers were beaten up by the Twins 10-2. Both teams are 79-81, 2 games to go, with the Astros holding the tiebreaker. The other spot available is the final wild card spot of the National League. Last night, the Phillies lost to the Rays 2-0, while the Diamondbacks rolled past the Padres 11-4. Arizona is now 1 game back of Philadelphia for the final wild card spot, and the Diamondbacks hold the tiebreaker. San Diego still holds the top wild card spot this after the Cubs were swept in a doubleheader in Boston. Cubs and Red Sox will finish their series tomorrow in Tampa due to the Nor'easter on the East Coast. It will be off today. The American League Central race was the Guardians over the Royals 12-9 to stay one up on the White Sox, who beat the Rockies 6-1. You can hear the Guardians and the Royals today on ESPN Radio. Coverage getting underway at 6:30 Eastern. To college football, where number 5 Indiana was able to come away with a win over Northwestern 29-23. The Hoosiers did lose running back Turbo Richard to a leg injury, while Clemson won its third in a row.
2: On to punt it away. Davies, and a catch made by Wesco coming up and makes a tack. 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
24: 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Clemson has won 3 in a row as they pick up their third straight win.
4: Hey, it's Michelle Smallman. Coming up Monday, Jalen Hurts and the Eagles head to Chicago looking to stay hot. So can Jalen Hurts continue to silence his doubters? We'll talk about it on Unsportsmanlike, 6 a.m. Eastern, right here on ESPN Radio, ESPN2, and ESPNU.

0: We are in Knoxville, Tennessee, and Johnny Knoxville will be our guest picker today.
1: Whoa,
0: a week after Morgan Freeman, okay, you know, you had to follow that up with Knoxville in Knoxville. Okay.
1: It's interesting, yeah.
0: Peyton Manning is going to be there for the kicking contest, okay? So imagine being Peyton, but you can't get your picks in on the bit because Johnny Knoxville is bumping you.
1: Yeah, but at least you get the kick. You know,
0: we've had a couple of winners. I think, how do they pick these winners for the who's in the kicking contest? It feels like it's always a college soccer player. It's never like, you know, I don't know, me, who can't make a 10-yard
1: I don't know,
0: field
1: man.
0: Goal.
1: I'm sure there's a form you could fill out somewhere to get you an opportunity. We got to find that out.
0: But I would need to really warm up my leg in order to feel ready to go.
1: Yeah, that'll help.
0: It won't. I would need like Phil Dawson or somebody to train me for a year, and then maybe I would feel like I could step out and get it done. There's some weeks where I see college games where kids can't make 33-yard field goals. Dudes are making them on college game day to win $1 million. That's pressure. When it comes, that's life-changing pressure when it comes to a kick. Emmett, collar bingo we're looking for somebody wearing a cowboy hat right now. Emmett, how are we doing at 888-SAY-ESPN in honor of Texas with Texas and Tennessee on game day today?
1: Yeah, we're doing terrible. A guy called and was like, yeah, I'm not wearing a cowboy hat, but I'm from Texas. And it's like, that didn't count. We need you to be wearing a cowboy hat currently, 888-SAY-ESPN.
0: 888-SAY-ESPN, you can tune in. Football Sunday action. Dolphins and Chiefs. Can Kansas City go to 3-0? 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
0: All righty, it is time for us to go on campus to some of the biggest games on the college football slate, and we are going to start in Gainesville, where somehow they are favored today.
3: Number 4 Ole Miss and number 21 Florida.
0: And Andrea Adelson is there. ESPN college football reporter joins us now. I know you're not a betting analyst, Andrea, but how surprised are you coming off of the big win over LSU that Ole Miss is an underdog going into this game?
4: I actually am not that surprised for a few reasons. Number one, I think they are putting into account the fact that Ole Miss is coming off of an emotional win last week over LSU and having to go on the road to play at, typically, when Florida is good, one of the hardest places to play in the SEC. Plus, the fact that Kewon Lacy is doubtful to play in this game, I think probably adds a little bit in Florida's favor. And right now, Florida is playing tremendous football on offense. Jaden Baugh is a guy who's now inserted himself into the Heisman conversation. They are on pace, guys, if they can keep up what they're doing on offense, to have their best offensive output since Steve Spurrier was the head coach. Wow. And I think those two reasons are why Florida's favored in this game.
1: Well, how does Ole Miss stop from having a letdown after a huge emotional win last week?
4: They have to do the things that have gotten them to this point, right? And it all starts with Trinidad Chambliss. He is playing like the best quarterback in the country right now. Florida has shown in their secondary that they've given up way too many explosive plays on the year. And even though Lacy is out, they're still going to rely on Trinidad, his ability to make plays both with his arms and his legs. And then obviously on defense, they have to be able to slow down Jaden Baugh, put Aaron Filo in really uncomfortable situations, which he really hasn't been in yet. Florida's offensive line has been playing fantastic in this early part of the season, but Ole Miss has played arguably the toughest schedule in the country right now when you look at who they've beaten in Louisville and LSU. So this is a team that's already been tested. I don't think they're going to be intimidated at all coming into the Swamp today.
0: All right, Andrea, let's welcome John Sumrall to the SEC. A big one in Gainesville, Ole Miss in Florida. Appreciate you hopping on. Enjoy the game, Andrea. Thank you.
4: Thanks, guys.
0: All right, up next, Emmett, let's go to the Big Ten. There's a big one in Ann Arbor.
3: Number 17, Iowa, at number 18, Michigan.
0: And Scott Docterman covers the Big Ten for The Athletic. Scott.

0: Bryce Underwood, he was the number one recruit coming out 2 years ago. Incredible talent. You see flashes of it, but then you also see him lock in on individual receivers. And you just wonder, when is that potential going to enter into production and consistent production? Because if it's there, Michigan can be among the playoff contenders. But when it's not, then a game like this should scare you if you're Michigan, because there is no more disciplined unit in the country than Iowa's defense year in and year out. And if he can't shake some of his tendencies, Iowa can make him pay repeatedly today.
1: Scott Docterman covers the Big Ten for The Athletic. Last one, Scott, if I told you one of these two teams was going to make the playoff, which do you think is more likely?
0: I think it's Iowa. Michigan's schedule is very difficult, and you look at the Hawkeyes and their offense. Guys, Iowa might actually score some points this year. They've got a pretty good couple of receivers, a great tight end, which isn't unusual, and one of the best running games in the country. So I think the Hawkeyes, if they can get past Michigan today and roll through the rest of the schedule, I think they got a real good chance of getting to the playoff, maybe even hosting a playoff game.
1: Thank you, Scott. Appreciate you hopping on. Iowa, Michigan in a battle of punters. Appreciate Scott Docterman from The Athletic. Scott. Emmett, up next, we got to go to Georgia at Athens.
2: Oklahoma at number 2, Georgia.
1: And that's where Mark Schlabaugh is standing by for a big one in the SEC. What did we learn, if anything, about Oklahoma and their scare against New Mexico last week, Mark?
3: Yeah, the Sooner Schooner might have covered more ground than OU's offense the last couple of weeks. They ranked 15th in the SEC in scoring offense, passing offense, and dead last in total offense. It's been a nightmare the last couple of weeks for John Mateer, the quarterback who came back from an injury last year. Offensive coordinator Ben Arbuckle is under a ton of pressure. Mateer's got 3 interceptions this season. 5 sacks. That O-line has been a problem. They're going to be without offensive tackle Michael Fasusi again and wide receiver Terrell Harris, who they brought in from Virginia. So going up a really good Georgia defense that hasn't really been tested yet. So we'll see if OU can rebound.
4: How good is this Georgia team compared to maybe the Georgia teams over the past 3 years?
3: Yeah, we're going to find out a lot. They opened up with Tennessee State, a bad Western Kentucky team, and an awful Arkansas team. But I think defensively, this is probably Kirby's best defense since 21-22. The linebackers, Chris Cole, Raylan Wilson, they're really deep there. The 2 really good corners, DeMello Jones and Ellis Robinson, and the safety, K.J. Bolden, might be a first-round pick. You know, I think really athletic, really deep. They still need to get more pressure on the quarterback. You know, and offensively, Gunnar Stockton has got 7 incompletions and 9 touchdowns through 3 games. Nate Frazier's dinged up, the tailback. He's run with more authority. I think he's got a rib injury from last week. Big, physical, strong offensive line. But this OU defense, as bad as they've been on offense, this is still a really stingy defense under Brent Venables.
1: Yeah, I think there's a lot we don't know about Georgia, and I think we're going to learn a lot about Oklahoma today. Also, Mark Schlabaugh will be there in Athens for Oklahoma and Georgia. Thank you, Mark. Appreciate you hopping in.
3: Have a great day. Thank you.
1: All right, that's Mark Schlabaugh of ESPN as we talked about some of the biggest games of the day. 888-SAY-ESPN, 888-729-3776. Emmett, caller bingo, we are searching for somebody because
4: yes.
1: Game day is at the Texas-Tennessee game today.
4: Yes, they are. Yeah,
1: we're looking for someone wearing a cowboy hat while they listen to the show. Let's go to Texas, where Aaron is standing by and joins us on Hammer and Emmett. What's up, Aaron?
5: Hey, y'all. I'm not actually in Texas now. I'm in northeast Tennessee. I grew up in Texas.
4: All right.
5: I'm a Horned Frog through and through.
4: Are you wearing a cowboy
5: Frog,
4: hat?
5: Go Frogs, TCU grad.
1: Yep.
5: Wearing my cowboy hat, standing here making some bacon and eggs.
4: Okay.
5: And I just got to say that if you're wearing orange, then all you're doing is whining and crying, and your team's overrated. Go Frogs.
4: Hey,
5: I got my cowboy hat on, had to call in.
4: We appreciate it, Aaron. Thank you.
1: Aaron, when you lost to Bill Belichick, the college football coach, you know, you kind of lost a little bit of juice with TCU, but they've played a national championship game recently. He's making breakfast.

0: breakfast in a cowboy hat, Emmett. Do you believe it?
1: So I believe he put the hat on. I believe he was listening to us and was like, I got a cowboy hat. Let me throw it on so I could call him. So I will take his word for it and say yes. Now, hopefully he is clothed otherwise, because if he's making breakfast wearing only a cowboy hat, then you could have not called if that.
0: Somebody might be into that. I don't know that we want to know, but that might be a good way to start the morning. 888-729-3776. Emmett, we need our next topic for Caller Bingo. It's also Longhorn related. Please explain.
1: Yes. So the Texas Longhorns, right? So we are looking for anybody who has eaten at a Longhorn Steakhouse this week. All right, if you've eaten at a Longhorn Steakhouse, 888-729-3776. We're looking for Longhorns or someone who has eaten at a Longhorn Steakhouse.
0: So you have to have, and does Longhorn have peanuts on the floor? I think they do.
1: No, that's Texas Roadhouse.
0: Okay. I'm sorry.
1: Do we want to turn it up a notch and see who can call us first? Longhorn, Texas Roadhouse?
0: I think that maybe is the way to go.
1: Okay, there we go. Both. Either. It's a twofer.
0: 888-729-3776. 888-SAY-ESPN. If you want to jump in with us, game day 15 minutes away in Knoxville, Texas and Tennessee. As some callers in Northeast Tennessee might say, Emmett, it's a battle of overrated orange teams today. Starting at noon over on ABC. Emmett, up next, who has been the most disappointing team or person in college football this year? I'll give you the chance to explain. I'm Aaron Goldhammer. He's Emmett Golden. 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

0: Emmett, when I say UT, because this matchup today, Texas-Tennessee, is UT versus UT.
1: Yeah.
0: Who is the actual UT? Is it Texas or is it Tennessee?
1: I think first thing comes to my mind is Texas. But I wouldn't say they were synonymous. You know, I think that's just a me thing. I would just say Texas would be the first thing that comes to mind.
0: I'd be confused. So I don't know that anybody should be calling either one of these schools UT. If I went to the University of Tennessee, I would say I go to Tennessee.
1: Tennessee.
0: If I went to the University of Texas, I would
1: Texas.
0: Say, and I would actually say I go to Texas in Austin because there's so many other University of Texas, El Paso. There are like so many other options for University of Texas.
1: If you're like, yeah, I go to OSU. You could go to Oklahoma State University
0: or you could go to Ohio State.
1: Yeah.
0: But if you said that
1: Oregon
0: here,
1: State.
0: Yeah. It threw me off. There's like a community in Cleveland close to where I live called Georgetown, okay? They're
1: okay.
0: Like, you know, little condos. So right. I had a friend who goes, "I'm moving to Georgetown." And I was like, "You're going to DC like you're going to live next to the Obamas?"
1: Mm-hmm.
0: And they were like, "No, I'm going to live in this little community called." And I was
1: Georgia.
0: "Dude, that is not now you're just confusing me." So
1: right.
0: Just want to make sure that's anyway. Tune in football Sunday action, Bucks and Vikings. Boy, does Tampa Bay need a win.
1: Yeah, they need a win.
0: Baker
1: bad.
0: Needs to get going. Coverage starts 4:00 Eastern time on ESPN Radio. 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Emmett, through 3 weeks, the team or person you are most disappointed in college football is who?
1: Probably Oregon and Dante Moore. Like, I kind of expected a little more momentum, for lack of a better way to describe it, for Oregon and for Dante Moore. He was kind of the quarterback I was looking for to be the class of the class, you know, because everybody talks about how this is a awesome quarterback class this year. And, like, I don't think he's been terrible by any means. He has 12 touchdowns and one interception. Like, he's still been good. So I just expected him to look a little more elite than maybe he has up to this point.
0: Emmett, I was hoping this Lenora Sellers was going to be the quarterback that the Browns should go after and get.
1: Yeah.
0: Boy, does he have raw physical tools. Awesome. And, boy, he's just been unable to put it together. And, frankly, you know, last week against Mississippi State, everybody came out of that game talking a lot more about Kamario Taylor and his 4 touchdown passes than they did anything with Sellers. Taylor outplayed him, even though he's not going to be in this upcoming 2027 draft.
1: Yeah. And, I mean, Sellers is a guy you've been hearing about over the past couple years. He's just seemed to have plateaued. Again, raw talent, raw skills. He'll get an opportunity next year somewhere. I don't know if he'll go in the first round. Now, if he kind of gets hot, and finishes the season strong, he could definitely do that. But to your point, you know, I agree that maybe Sellers wasn't as touted as Dante Moore, but I think both are quarterbacks we expected a little bit more from up to this point.
0: Emmett, explain why we're trying to find someone who ate at a Longhorn or a Roadhouse this week.
1: Yes, so we're trying to find connections to the bigger games in the country. And obviously Tennessee and Texas is a huge game. Texas, Longhorns. So we're looking for someone who may have eaten at a Longhorn Steakhouse or Texas Roadhouse. So, you know, those are the two steakhouses we're looking for. Let's see what we got.
0: There's a guy right behind Stanford Steve on SportsCenter right now as we're like 10 minutes away from the start of game day. And he's got a sign that says, "Help me buy a ticket and beer." And he put his Venmo on the sign. Emmett, nobody is giving this guy money, right? Nobody.
1: I'm sorry.
0: Not even a dollar to beg.
1: Man, let me digress for just 1 second. I always see it. Hey, it's my birthday. Here's my Cash App or here's my Venmo from people on social media. Like, nah, man, you're not. No, I'm not giving a random person money for their birthday. I'm not.
0: I know what I'll do. Here's $20 to the guy with the sign on college game.
1: Yeah, I'm the not guy that give out my algorithm Venmo. Decided to jump, you know, throw in my timeline. Like, I'm cool on that.
0: All right, Emmett, let's go to New Mexico. Pretty good football team there this year.
1: Okay.
0: Gave Oklahoma a scare. Brian is standing by, and I think he went to a steakhouse of some kind. Let's get the latest. Brian, you're on Hammer and Emmett. Go ahead.
2: Hey, just wanted to say I ate at a Texas Longhorn, but if you want to go for better steak, Ruth's Chris restaurant.
1: Okay. All right. What did you have at Longhorn?
2: Just a T-bone, but nothing extravagant.
1: Okay. All right. Well, Brian, we appreciate the call. Yeah, those are two different tiers of steakhouses.
0: There's no question.
1: Sure.
0: And Ruth's Chris, you know, is like a very fancy. Emmett, I don't know that I'd go to a Ruth's Chris without a sport jacket.
1: Right.
0: You know, you're going to Longhorn, it's a much more casual environment. You know?
1: Yeah, Like, if I'm going to Longhorn and somebody calls me like, hey, what you about to do? I'm like, yeah, man, come with me. You know, let's go. I got it. Yeah, dinner's on me. If I'm going to Ruth Chris and someone's like, what you about to do? I'm like, I'm going to dinner. I'll call you back.
0: Right.
1: You know, it's that type of thing.
0: You're like, yeah, I'm grabbing a fast food burger for dinner tonight. Well, you know, if it was up to me, you know, I'd go to the fanciest restaurant for the fanciest burger in town. No. Those aren't even comparable products.
1: Yeah.
0: Stacy is in Oklahoma and joins us on Hammer and Emmett on ESPN Radio. Hey, Stacy.
3: Hey, guys.
1: Hey, what you
3: I
1: got
3: ate
1: for
3: at
1: us?
3: A Texas, I ate at a Texas Roadhouse this Tuesday night. We had some cattle breeders come in, and then we went and I had a 24-ounce bone-in ribeye.
1: Yeah.
0: Okay, so hold on. If you eat dinner with cattle breeders, do you have to order beef? Like, if you ordered chicken, you'd be ridiculed, correct?
3: Well, my wife ordered chicken, and I did ridicule her. Yes, I did.
1: That's what I'm talking about, Stacy. Call of the day right there. Thank you for that. Thank you for that. Yes, call of the day right there for Stacy.
0: Emmett, I applied for a radio job in a little town called Imperial, Nebraska. Shout out to anybody listening right now in Northwest Nebraska. I thought about moving there, okay?
1: Yeah.
0: They took me to this place called McCook, which is, you know, I don't know, it's like 45 minutes or an hour from Imperial.
1: Mm-hmm.
0: And I had lunch, and I ordered chicken, and Emmett, I got booed in Northwest. They booed me. The wait staff, the people sitting right. I didn't realize it's all ranchers. They have chicken on the menu only to ridicule people for ordering chicken.
1: Yes, so, they don't make their living off chicken. They make it off beef.
0: That's and I changed my order. I got brisket, and I will never make that mistake again. Coming up next, anybody out there want to make some money? How about the guy that's putting his Venmo on College Game Day? Maybe listen to Mark Zeno on Hammer and Emmett next.
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14: ABC News, I'm Chuck Severson. Hundreds of miles of the East Coast are now being hit by a large and strong nor'easter. On the New Jersey shore in Seabright, ABC News forecaster Leslie Lopez.
15: This is such a powerful storm system. Some of these wind gusts that are coming are just so strong. In fact, clocked over into Surf City, New Jersey, a 74-mile-per-hour wind gust earlier this morning.
14: There are hundreds of flight cancellations, and Amtrak has canceled all trains between Boston and New York. A victory for Missouri Democrats. The Supreme Court last evening blocked a newly drawn Republican-favored map for the upcoming midterms in Missouri. It's too close to the election, says the court. President Trump called his White House summit with China's President Xi productive. A list of accomplishments released by the White House says China agrees to buy more coal from the U.S. It's unclear if Trump got any commitments on China's support for Iran, its number one trading partner. This is ABC News.
16: Here's your Storm Team 20 forecast. Slight chance of rain showers today. Otherwise, cloudy skies expected. Daytime highs approaching 72. Winds out of the east, 5 to 10 miles per hour. Chance of rain showers tonight. Lows dip down to about 57. Mainly cloudy skies expected. I'm meteorologist Jennifer Wojcicki on Sports Radio 92.3 FM and 1450 AM. 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
1: Well, I think this is a confusing day to be a sports fan if you are Peyton Manning. I'm Aaron Goldhammer. He's Emmett Golden. 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Emmett, if you are Peyton, do you think you root for your alma mater, the University of Tennessee, or do you think you root for your nephew, Arch, who is the starting quarterback at the University of Texas? 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
2: You're rooting for Tennessee. I mean, you got a brother that played in the NFL, won Super Bowls. He played in there. For Manning, you know, playing football is old. Hey, that's not a big deal. I think there's more allegiance to Tennessee for Peyton. Now, when Peyton's kid gets to college, he'd root for his kid.
1: Okay, so there's a difference between nephew and son. Like, if it is your son, then okay.
2: Your nephew, you love your nephew, but you got to give him a little bit of mess. You know what I'm saying? You got to kind of rough him up every once in a while, let him know who's boss. You know
1: I bet he's hoping Arch plays a great game and Tennessee wins. Like I said, Peyton will be part of the College Game Day team. But Johnny Knoxville in Knoxville will be the guest picker a little bit later this morning on College Game Day. 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
0: It's time to pick some games and find some winners. 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
1: He is a doctor, Emmett, of bad takeology. Mm-hmm. He is a world-famous writer on ESPN.com. Right. He's one of the hottest handicappers in America, coming off a monster week where he won, Emmett, the Gold Hammer's enough money that I treated my wife to a chicken sandwich for dinner on Saturday night.
2: And you were able to hire butlers and maids to come over and clean your house today. That's how much money Zeno won you last week.
1: But, Mark, it's true. We hired a cleaning crew to come in and clean the house because I knew to take Virginia Tech in the first half last week. Right.
4: Virginia Tech was on the card last week. One of the winners that we handed out, DGen Special Cast once again. So, as a matter of fact, in the weekly column that we put out, we were 4-0 last week.
2: Let's go.
4: ESPN.com.
2: So let's go. So where are we starting today then, Mark?
4: You know, I mean, listen, I'll give you one of the bigger games on the card here that everybody's looking at, USC and Oregon. Now, I actually like Oregon minus the 3 here, but I went in a little bit of a different angle. I took USC's team total under 30.5. Now, I'm not sure if it's still available. Might be 29.5. But history's not on the side of USC in this game. You got to go back to 2016 to find the last time the Trojans eclipsed 30 in a game against Oregon. Anyone want to take a stab at who the quarterback was for the Trojans then?
1: 2016, the quarterback was Matt
2: Carson
1: Barkley.
2: Palmer.
1: No, I don't know.
4: Sam Darnold.
1: Oh, that's right.
4: Super Bowl winner Sam Darnold. That's how far back you got to go the last time they got to 30. Lincoln Riley, last three seasons, just 3-10 straight up against ranked opponents. Here's the thing, and here's the rub of this game. And I went back and looked, and I dove deep into the box score of this Oklahoma State-Oregon game and why the hell Oregon lost and gave up 500 yards and 300 on the ground. Like, if Oregon's defense plays to form the way we think it is, I expect Oregon to be out to a lead and USC constantly chasing, and that's how they won't get to 30. But USC's defense is the problem, right? And it always has been. So I'm relying on the fact that Oregon will play up to form after losing Oklahoma State, knowing they have more on the line here than USC does. They already have a loss. They take a second. Their season is definitely in jeopardy. So let's go USC team total under 30.5.
1: Okay, so I've got 28.5.
4: It's dropped. See, it's dropped.
1: Does that change your thinking?
4: Yes, walk away.
1: Okay, all right.
4: Walk away, because I expect them to be in that 28, 29 range, even 30. I mean, it's crazy. In those 10 losses that they took, they only eclipsed 30 four times. Mm-hmm. So even in the losses, there, you know, it's not like there are certain games they lost 45 to 35. you know. But like, it's just it's been a bad spot for Lincoln Riley overall.
1: Can I ask you a general question, Zen? There's so many teams that are playing this week that this is their first real game. Yep. Let's welcome Georgia to the college football season, you know, yep, with right. the schedule that they've played already. How am I supposed to evaluate a team? Miami still hasn't really played anybody of note yet on their schedule. How am I supposed to look at betting teams like that?
4: Well, just look to last night. Indiana finally played a real opponent in Northwestern and almost lost at home, no less. It was a two-point game in the fourth quarter. And so, you know, I mean, these are prime spots to look at underdogs as these big favorites over the first 3 weeks finally are starting to get to some competition that's a step up in class. Now, specifically Georgia, I am not high on Oklahoma. I had to have several people talk me out of betting Georgia minus 13.5. I just don't think Oklahoma's any good. That's the problem. Their offense is bad. You know, this is a team that only scored, what, 14 points last week against New Mexico? Credit to Jeff Eck, head coach of the New Mexico Lobos there. But, I mean, look, I think Georgia's offense is really good. I think Georgia's defense is underrated. And for Oklahoma to walk in between the hedges, Kirby Smart has no problem thumping people. He ain't going to run it up on anybody, but he has no problem thumping. I don't think Oklahoma stays in this game. Here's my other problem, and this is what's happened throughout the course of this week because you have so many huge games. You start to see the ticket count and the money split, right? Now, this is a telltale sign in betting, okay? When you see a sharp ticket count, okay, versus money, where let's look, for example, you know, all of the tickets, all of the number of bets that are made are being made on Ole Miss, but more of the money is being put on Florida.
1: Yep. Mm-hmm.
4: So there is less bets being made on Florida, but for more money. That is a stark reminder and a huge, you know, telltale sign that the sharp side is where the money is. Mm-hmm. Because the average bettor only bets $100 or $200 or whatever it is. The heavy bettors, the sharp guys, are betting in the thousands and tens of thousands, which is why one bet for $100, one bet for $10,000 heavily skews the money. And when the line doesn't move in response to that, it tells you everything you need to know. Because the book is saying, come on, public, come on, keep giving me your $100. We'll take it, we'll take it, we'll take it. Because we want the money to be even on both sides. If they move the line in favor, then all of a sudden people stop betting that way.
1: Understood. And then me and Emmett, you know, we like to bet $5 on these games.
4: So which is fine. I'm not denigrating anybody who doesn't. I'm just telling you how you know.
1: That line in particular to me is just weird, though. Like, when I see a line like this, Zin, this smells like a stay as far away from this game as humanly possible.
4: It was 1 week ago. I was on game night, okay? You know, the evening program. And when the LSU Ole Miss game ended. And we had a conversation. I said, my guess is the line is going to be Ole Miss minus 3.5. The line originally posted, okay, to two of the major sports books right after the game was over at Ole Miss minus 1.5. And when I tell you it moved faster than you could blink and you could sneeze, okay, by the time we got off the air at 1 a.m., that 1.5 was gone. Gone and never returned. Same thing with Mississippi State. Another big game today against Missouri, right? Mississippi State opened up as a 3-point favorite. And I had a conversation with a buddy on in the industry on Sunday morning. I said, you know, we probably should grab that minus 3 right now. I don't think it's going to last the 3. It'll be 3.5 by the end of the day. Lo and behold, it was 6.5 by Sunday afternoon.
5: Wow.
4: So, you know, these are the sharp sides. Now, the problem here with both of these games here is that they are being bet heavily by the public. Which for me is kind of a stay away. Look, you put I'm in a Westgate contest. I took Florida and I took Mississippi State. I took them both. I think they're the right side. But when it comes to, you know, my own actual money and dollars here, I have to look at it through a little bit of a different lens. I think both of those sides are the right side, and I think that both of those teams should win today. My biggest problem with Florida, their defense is just so leaky, man. It's look, they gave up. 27 to an Auburn offense that's not that great.
1: Right.
4: They struggled against FAU and a half. They struggled against Auburn. Like, this is a legitimate offense. Now, I know Kawhan Lacy's doubtful and he doesn't look like he's going to play, but still, there's a lot of talent on that Ole Miss team. And this would be a huge statement feather in the cap win for John Summerall down in the swamp. And listen, I'm pulling for Florida the whole way, but yeah, it's a tough spot.
2: D-Gen special for the folks today? Do we have one?
4: I won't call this a true D-Gen special because it's not one of these directional schools here.
2: All right.
4: But this is a school you haven't bet on probably in the better part of 10 years. Michigan State plus 5.5. Nebraska walks into East Lansing. Michigan State got their butts whooped last week by Notre Dame, 27-10. Should be in a good position for a bounce-back spot. Pat Fitzgerald, formerly the Northwestern guy, now at Michigan State. He was 56% against the number as an underdog in his career. Matt Rhule, the head coach of Nebraska, 2-8 straight up on the road dating back to 2021. Nebraska 0-6 against the number as a road favorite, including 0-4 under Matt Rhule. Nebraska should not be a road favorite today at all. They are not good enough to be a road. It's like the Carolina Panthers being a road favorite, although they did beat the Falcons as a road favorite, but I wouldn't bet on them again this week against the Browns. So I don't like the Cornhuskers is a road favorite. Give me the Michigan State plus 5.5.
1: Boy, Emmett, how far have the Longhorns, have the Cornhuskers fallen that they're in the D-Gen special? I feel like that is bulletin board material for Matt Rhule in the locker room as they get ready for this game. Mark Zeno is with us. All right, you like to give a bad take every week. I know you'd love to get nominated for worst take of the week here on Hammer and Emmett, so the floor is yours.
4: I got to tell you, I don't even know if this is a bad take. You know what I did this week? You guys, so I went What's to. That? It was the kids are on spring break, right? Fall break, whatever it is.
2: I was like spring break,
4: fall okay. break, whatever. they have too much time off school in Georgia. Yeah. That's a problem. So anyway, we took the kids to Disney for one day. We did the park hopper thing. And we did four parks in one day. I got to tell you, man. Even at my age, I think I could recover better from 72 hours in Vegas than I can from one day at Disney with my kids. Yeah.
2: That's an excellent take. I mean, not a bad take at all.
4: So wiped. It's not even. And my kids love. I'm not a ride guy, but I shut my mouth and I go on all these rides. And, you know, I mean, I have a TBI from combat. So anything that shakes my brain makes me nauseous. And I went on ride after ride after ride after ride. Going up and down, spinning around in a circle, just loop-de-loop. And I came off every ride. I was green in the face. I wanted to vomit. And I was done after the entire experience.
1: It's funny. The two places, Disney and Vegas, they're very different, but they're also very much the same.
2: Lots of walking, right? Like, they are the walking
4: You
2: capital.
4: Don't leave with more money when you started. You're exhausted.
1: And 2 days there is amazing, and like a week there, and I don't know that that's a good idea for anybody. Mark Zeno with us here on Hammer and Emmett this morning. Zen, appreciate the bets. Thank you very much.
4: You got it, guys. Have a good day.
1: All right, we'll get you ready for the biggest game of the day, UT versus UT. What did Reese Davis sound like getting College Game Day going this morning? We'll find out next. 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
0: 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Now they collide, knowing one of them will leave with a devastating 0-2 conference start. 23rd-ranked Texas A&M at 10th-ranked LSU. 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

0: College game day as they are underway, Emmett, and the Tennessee fans are crazy. One of the best scenes in college game day is at Neyland, Emmett, and I also think when the game's at noon, like, it's one thing to get everybody out there and the game's at 7:30 and you're still, like, 12 hours away from kickoff or whatever. It's a different story when the game is only a couple hours away and the stadium itself is starting to fill up on college game day.
1: Yeah, when you can be outside at college game day going crazy and then walk into the stadium and see a game, there's a different type of energy. To your point, you go crazy for college game day and you don't kick off till 7:30 at night, it'd be a little tough. You know, you could party and then go take a nap, but there's nothing like going to college game day, being fired up, and walking straight into the stadium to see a ball game.
0: Emmett, I am Aaron Goldhammer. You are Emmett Golden. 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There are a lot of big games, as you heard Reese Davis set up. There are 6 ranked matchups on the schedule. Texas-Tennessee, just one of them. We've got, you know, Ole Miss in Florida, obviously, is a big game with a very strange line. We talked about with Mark Zeno how Florida's favored there, which is surprising to us. Iowa and Michigan in the Big Ten this afternoon, and then a couple of them tonight. Texas A&M and LSU, you got Oregon and USC, you got Missouri and Mississippi State with the big Kamario Taylor story, the quarterback that could be on his way towards the top of the Heisman race. Which game are you most excited for on the slate today?
1: Man, that's such a good question. You know, we've been talking a lot about the Ole Miss Florida game, so I'm interested in that, but Texas A&M LSU because of LSU and Ole Miss, right? I want to see really both those games. I'm keeping an eye on to see how the teams that were involved in the previous week's matchup, how they react. The LSU come back and bounce back and just show, hey, man, look, we were on the road, and it was personal for them. That's why it's just a little bump in the road. Or did they get exposed a little bit? Can they bounce back? And then the same thing for Ole Miss. Was that all about adrenaline last week? Or, and I think they're a good football team, but are they an elite football team? I think we'll find out a lot about Ole Miss and LSU, even though they're playing different opponents today.
0: Yeah, and I agree with you. I was going to say A&M LSU because I really believe that this is the loser of this game, their season. They better get ready for some obscure bowl game in the third week of December, because I don't think they're going to be a contender for the playoff, because I just look at these schedules. First of all, you have your rule, Emmett, which is if you lose 3 games, you should not be a contender for the playoffs.
1: You should not make the college football playoff if you lose 3 games.
0: Okay, so somebody is going to leave this game as a 2-loss team, right? Somebody's going to be 2-2 here, either LSU or Texas A&M, right? Mm-hmm. Well, A&M's schedule, Emmett, they have at Missouri, at Alabama, at South Carolina, Tennessee at home, at Oklahoma, and Texas comes to play the 12th man on Friday, November 27th. That's 6 more marquee games. A&M's not winning all of those games.
1: Right.
0: Yeah. I mean, if they do, they should be in the playoff, but I find it hard to believe.
1: The number 2 ranked team in the country. You know, it'll be a top 5 team if they win all those games.
0: Meanwhile, LSU's got Mississippi State. All of a sudden looks pretty good coming there. They got to play at Kentucky, which is, you know, as A&M found out last week, that's no easy task. You got Alabama, you got Texas, you got Tennessee left on their schedule. So I'm looking at this right now. I don't know either of these teams is going to be a 2-loss team by the time we get to the end of the season. Neither one of them could make the playoff. But, Emmett, I think the loser of this game is really going to be teetering on the edge of their season and their championship hopes being gone.
1: I agree. And it also hearing you lay out all these schedules, to me, it sounds like a 3-loss team from the SEC is probably going to sneak their way in. Oof. Because there's so many good games, you know, throughout that it's going to be hard to hold losses against people. So it's my rule, hardcore. I would not put any 3-loss teams in, but just looking at the way the schedules break down for all these squads in the SEC, I could see a 3-loss team being like the last team in.
0: If I had to guess right now, with the Ohio State win, I think Texas three losses would be in because they have that win to their credit.
1: Yeah, they got the best win right now. Yeah.
0: Right. No, Notre Dame's not going to lose three games, and they're going to be in the playoff. Yeah. I feel like that's the smartest wager in college football this year. Georgia, I got to see them play somebody, Emmett, right? I mean, you know, but before I just guarantee that they're going to make it, Ole Miss already has a big win on their schedule. You know, they've already beaten LSU, so... Yep. You know, that helps them. I think Miami's the other team, Emmett, that I mean, you'd have to pick me up off the floor if they don't make the playoff. Ohio State probably is going to make it, too. Although, Emmett, you know, if they were to lose next week, for example, to Iowa, with all the games they have left on their schedule, that could become interesting. But I doubt that that's going to happen. And then you've got, you know, Texas Tech. Someone's going to be coming out of the Big 12, you know, to take one of those spots. Mm-hmm. And then, you know, you have a non-group of five team that's going to – a non-Power 5 team that's going to end up grabbing one of those spots. Emmett, you're probably right. And you're not going to like it. But there may be a case for one – and just one, but there may be a case for one school to be able to pull off what you're talking about. All right. What would we say was the biggest game, Emmett? Texas A&M, LSU? How that's about right. this? How about we go to Baton Rouge to talk to the guy that's going to call that game tonight on ESPN Radio? We will do that next. I'm Aaron Goldhammer. He's Emmett Golden. You're listening. Hammer and Amateur live right here on ESPN Radio and on the ESPN app.
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15: I'm Ed Benkin. 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It'll be 14th-ranked Tennessee hosting number one Texas. 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At 3:30 Eastern on ABC, 4th-ranked Ole Miss takes on number 21 Florida in a battle of 3-0 teams. Ole Miss coach Pete Golding told ESPN's Pete Thamel Rebels running back Kawan Lacy is not expected to play today. He's dealing with a left shoulder injury. While Gators receiver Eric Singleton is a game-time decision, but Coach John Sumrall told ESPN's Pete Thamel he feels decent about his chances of playing this afternoon. Coming up later today on ESPN Radio, we've got a pair of games. First, beginning at 4:30 Eastern, we've got coverage of 13th-ranked Penn State at home against Wisconsin. Then later, it's number 23 Texas A&M at number 10 LSU. Our coverage kicks off at 8 Eastern, and that game can also be seen on ABC. To baseball, the regular season ends this weekend. Coming up later on ESPN Radio, we've got the Guardians and Royals from Kansas City. Guardians remain a game ahead of the White Sox in the AL Central race. Chicago's put together an amazing turnaround, and ESPN's Jesse Rogers talked about the keys to the Sox success.
16: This is a team where I don't throw around, you know, culture very often. 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
15: The White Sox host the Rockies again tonight. 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
17: This is Rich Eisen. 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
0: Aaron Goldhammer, Emmett Golden on this big college football Saturday. Hammer and Emmett on ESPN Radio, the ESPN app. Emmett, couple of signs on college game day as I'm watching here in the studio. There's one about Arch Manning, and he's doing a yoga pose where he arches his back. It feels like he's the center of all of the Tennessee smack talk today. And then there's another sign that says the best quarterback in Texas is Glenn Powell, a reference to the Chad Powers show that's on Disney Plus and Hulu.
1: Okay. Yeah, I haven't seen that one.
0: You could make the Arch Manning overrated case right up until the fourth quarter against Ohio State. And then I'm sorry, Emmett, I'm not listening to it anymore.
1: Aaron, that's all I saw on Twitter during that game is Arch is overrated. Arch isn't that good. And at the end of it, Arch walked out of there beating the number one team in the country. So
0: coming back from 20 down in the fourth quarter. I'm not saying he was perfect.
1: No.
0: But whether you lead your team when they need you the most or not is how you define a franchise quarterback. You can tune in. College football action. Emmett, we've called it actually the biggest game of the day. LSU hosting Texas A&M. Coverage begins 7 o'clock Eastern time on ESPN Radio and the ESPN app. And Mark Kestershire will be on the call for that game. And he joins us now on Hammer and Emmett. Kester, you agree with us? We think, as far as the playoff is concerned, the winner of this game is alive, and the loser of this game might be getting ready for a non-playoff bowl game at some point later this fall.
18: No, I agree with you guys 100%. Good morning. I mean, who would have thought, you know, when you come into the season that one of these two teams that were both in the top 10 a week ago heading into action is going to be 0-2 in the SEC, and we're not even to October, which is coming up next week. So both teams have a lot to work on. Neither team wants to be in that position, and you're right. You know, when you're in the SEC, you have a little bit of leeway. We could see a three-loss team getting into the college football playoff, but with the gauntlet that comes week after week and the schedules that both these teams have, especially LSU in November, I mean, it's just it's unbelievable the teams that are either coming into here or they're going to play, that your wiggle room, your room for error, your margin for error, that disappears for the team that loses tonight.
1: Kesty, we've heard a lot of people say they expect a letdown from Ole Miss after the emotional victory. Could there be a bounce back for LSU after obviously losing Ole Miss last week? And have there been any signs this week that LSU's ready to bounce back?
18: Yeah, I think those are the exact words, actually, that Mike Elko, the Texas A&M head coach, yesterday used in meetings. I think his exact word was respond. And I think Lane Kiffin at LSU is expecting a response as well. And, you know, we're at that point now where you have a $50 million roster, and I think there are some whispers about depth issues here at LSU. Tre'Davious Green going down last week, their 6'7 tight end. That's a huge hit on the offensive end. You know, they need Sam Levitt, the quarterback, to calm down, if you will, a little bit hyperactive in his play, and that's his security blanket. He's gone. That's why they were trying to get Daquan Wright in here. They could have really used him if they would have rostered him, one of the guys they were looking for who came from an NFL camp. And then on the defensive end, losing Deshaun Spears, you know, who plays, you know, in the secondary and walks down all the way to the defensive line, that's another big loss. So it's hard to imagine with all of the transfers and talent that LSU has here, that one guy on each side of the ball, how are they going to fill those spots? How are they going to produce without them? They need that bounce back because there are some concerns here in Baton Rouge.
0: Kesty, how would you describe the atmosphere in Death Valley at night?
18: Oh, my goodness. It is electric beyond belief. We're not going to have any rain, knock on wood here. We had 2-hour delay on opening week here 3 weeks ago. And the student section, through lightning and wind and heavy rain, never flinched from their seats. People tailgated through it. It's an amazing, you know, vision when you drive into that parking lot and you walk through people who've been sauced up since 6 a.m. and then go into the football game. And then when it's all done, you feel that same electricity on your way out because they got round two of all the food. So it's one of the more amazing places, you know, that I've been in our college football travels.
1: Kesty, when you look at this quarterback matchup, who has the edge?
18: Boy, both these guys, you know, are kind of neck and neck in needing a huge game. You know, Sam Levitt and also Marcel Reed both struggled in the clutch, you know, last week. And that's been kind of the MO here. And I think that's what today's game's going to hinge on is, you know, which guy keeps it together late. Marcel Reed has all the talent in the world. You know, the LSU defense is going to want to, you know, kind of cage him in and make him more of a thrower today, while Texas A&M wants him to run the ball more than he threw last week. And then, you know, on the other end with Sam Levitt, his big thing is he seems, at least Kelly Stauffer, my analyst, you know, former first-round NFL quarterback, you know, he just goes through his progressions way too fast, and he's already starting to run the ball when, you know, there are some guys open on field. Both guys are missing open receivers, so it's kind of neck and neck right now. I don't know if there is an advantage, but one of these two has to play cleaner football game today and kind of resurrect the season.

0: but I can't imagine how much was put into this program to be 0-2 in the SEC on October 1st. I can't even wrap my arms around that. And I have to imagine, you know, that grace is going to be a very, very thin line if that happens tonight and they don't pick up a win.
1: No doubt. Kesty, appreciate the time. Have a good call tonight. Emma and I will be watching. We're calling it the game of the day. Thank you, Mark.
0: All right, guys. Talk to you soon.
1: All right, that's Mark Kestisher. He'll be on the call tonight, A&M LSU, here on ESPN Radio. Emma, to that point, there is a, this is a cliche, a thin line between love and hate. We found out on our show last week, you know, everybody in Baton Rouge loves them some Lane Kiffin, right?
2: Right.
1: But,
2: yeah.
1: But at the same time, Emmett, he's a polarizing figure. You start 0-2 in conference. Now, I know they've had some injuries and stuff, but all of a sudden everybody thinking that LSU is just going to waltz their way to the playoff, it's certainly not that simple.
2: No, it's not. And that love will dissipate rapidly if they're not able, you know, to get a win tonight because you've got Auburn coming up. You've got Alabama coming up. You've got Texas coming up. So they have some tough games. And don't sleep on Kentucky. On the road at Kentucky is not an easy place to win. Remember, they had Alabama on the ropes in the first half.
1: Yeah.
2: You know, so don't sleep on Kentucky. So LSU, they got to get back to winning again. You understand the loss last week. To me, that's not a big deal at all. Rivalry game. It was personal. You lose. Cool. You got to bounce back.
1: You're on the road. I think this is a must win. I agree with you. This is all this conversation is to set up the point that we're making. LSU better win this game tonight as they have Texas A&M coming to town. All right, Emmett, up next. You know, there's some shows that honor the best of the best of the best, and that's
2: not
1: just
2: us.
1: Not us.
2: No.
1: You know,
2: no,
1: we like to point out the worst of the worst, and that's why we give away the award. The worst take of the week is on deck. I'm Aaron Goldhammer. He's Emmett Goldenhammer and Emmett on ESPN Radio and on the ESPN app.
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6: All right, Emmett, here we go. It is worst take time. 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Ranked matchups on the college football slate today. But we're about to give away an award that has nothing to do with any of those games. Nope. Emmett, it's the worst take of the week. Please explain.
5: Yeah, listen, we're not looking for people who nailed it, right? People who were right. Someone who made a really good point. Somebody that was insightful. Oh, no, we're looking for people that swung and missed, where we celebrate the worst takes of the week.
6: All right, Emmett, we're going to start. There's no audio associated with this, but I think it's a wild idea. So, Neyland Stadium, an hour before kickoff of today's game, to try to get people to go into the stadium early, I guess because President Trump's going to be there, College Game Day's there, it's a little bit of a madhouse. Emmett, they're offering half-price concessions. Okay, half-price hot dogs, half-price sodas, half-price popcorn. No. Emmett, they're offering half price everything, and that includes alcohol. Wow. I'm sorry. This is a wild idea to give to college kids and college football fans. Half price alcohol, Emmett, I think it is a worst take of the week nominee.
5: Well, how about this? It's for the first hour after the gates open. The gates open at 9 a.m. So there right now, as we speak, have been people in the stadium drinking as much as they can for a game that kicks off in 2 hours and about 14 minutes from now. I get you like, hey, let's get people in the stadium so we can get the president in and out. But having the president in an environment where people are just hammered drunk, probably not a smart decision.
6: Emmett, happy hour inside an SEC football stadium on game day?
5: The fact they serve alcohol is interesting because not every college does that.
6: But, Emmett, they're going half price. Let's see how this develops and whether it becomes a storyline. I'm guessing the over-under on idiots running on the field in this game is about 1.5 as we get started. Tennessee and Texas coming up at a little after noon Eastern time today. Emmett, meanwhile, Michael Wilbon had a little egg on his face. We love Wilbon. We love PTI. This was not his finest moment. Set it up.
5: Yeah, so listen, we all know that the Falcons had a rough first 2 weeks. They were playing the third and fourth string quarterbacks. They played on Thursday night, and before the game, Michael Wilbon didn't think they had a chance.
7: The Atlanta Falcons have no chance of beating the Green Bay Packers, none. Because look, Michael Penix, who I know you like, and you liked in college, and you were out there early on him. Michael Penix, every year, and he's easy to root for, seems engaging.
8: Gets hurt.
7: He's carried out every year.
8: Every year. So, college and pro.
7: And the
8: college
7: Falcons and get rid of the better players than they keep. So why do I think they're going to win? They're not going to win. This is a 20-point Packer win minimum.
5: It actually almost, it was it a 20-point Falcons win? Was it like the Falcons easily won?
6: 35-14. They won by 21 points. And Emmett, if I'm a Packer fan, I'm super, super worried right now. My team hadn't played well yet. And so they were talking about LaFleur potentially losing his job to head coach of the Packers last year. Mm-hmm. Boy, that conversation this week really started ramping up. Michael Wilbon has his job, but he is a nominee, rightfully so.
5: Yes.
6: This week on the worst take of the week. Emmett, meanwhile, Lane Kiffin is the head coach at LSU, and he talked about his decision to leave. And this was not nominated last week. It gets the nominee this week. He left Ole Miss to go to LSU because why? Take a listen. This is a worst take of the week nominee.
9: I think you walk into a storm, you know, like that's what happens a lot of times in these games. You see it all the time. We're going buzzsaw. You walk in. It's a buildup. You know, the stadium was full, you know, an hour early. So I guess I had to leave to get him to do that. So you're welcome.
5: Look, that was right after the loss to Ole Miss. This isn't even the worst take of the year award. This is the hater of the year award. Because don't be mad, bro. You left them in a playoff run. So don't get mad now. Oh, I guess I had to leave. You got blown out, basically. You got beat. I put a little sauce on that. But still, like, that was the hater of the year award moment right there.
6: Also, one of the reasons why Lane Kiffin is where Lane Kiffin is the support of the Ole Miss fans. You're going to make it sound like they didn't fill the stadium for you,
5: right. Yeah.
6: And they only did once you left and went to LSU. It was a very strange soundbite. So strange, I had trouble setting it up. Emmett,
5: yeah.
6: I'm Aaron Goldhammer. He's Emmett Goldenee. Where are we going next? I'll give you the chance on this one.
5: Yes. All right. So listen, we are well-versed with Kevin Stefanski. He spent, 6 years as the head coach of the Cleveland Browns. He's now in Atlanta. We've heard him give many a post-game speech, even after victories. Browns made the playoff a couple times with Kevin Stefanski. I've never heard him the way Bijan Robinson did.
0: Last week was a bigger testament to who he is, just as a person, but as a coach. You know, obviously we lost how we did last week, and he went right to the locker room, and I don't know if he drank some coffee or something, but he said this speech. It was like Martin Luther King was in there, man. Like, I was like, yo.
5: All right, first of all, I never thought anybody would compare Kevin Stefanski to Martin Luther King, all right? And the drinking coffee makes you get a little Dr. King in you. I don't see how those two things even match up. So Bijan might have the worst take of the week.
6: Emmett, I saw some of the memes, so I'm just going to steal this because I laughed. I'm not going to lie.
5: Yeah.
6: I have a scheme.
5: That one day running backs will get 5 to 10 yards rushing.
6: That one day the Packers defense will not be tackling and we will be scoring touchdowns at Lambeau Field. Emmett, Dr. King isn't just Martin Luther King Jr. He's the Reverend Dr. Yes. Martin Luther. Like, he is the greatest orator this side of ancient Greece. You cannot put anybody. You can't compare to the GOAT. You just can't do it.
5: Dr. King gave one of the greatest speeches in the history of the world. All right, in the history of the world. And I've heard Kevin Stefanski's speeches before. And I think Kevin's a really good coach. I don't think he's anywhere close to Dr. King when it comes to making speeches.
6: Stefanski said his speech had a few more F-bombs in it than Dr. King's did.
5: Listen, if Kevin Stefanski gave Dr. King caliber speeches, the Browns would have been to the playoffs more than twice while he was here. I'm sure of it.
6: Right. Can you imagine? I can't even picture Dr. King with more F-bombs. Like, would the civil rights movement have gone better or worse if that had been the case?
5: Now, I just want to see Dr. King with a headset and a play sheet now. That's all. Like, that's where my mind went when I heard that.
6: Ooh, good question. Would Dr. King have been a good NFL coach?
5: I think he would have been great, especially if he had a good offensive coordinator and defensive coordinator, because then at that point, your job is really just to inspire.
6: Yeah, you know what I'm saying? Get to practice on time. If you drop the ball, you're letting Martin Luther King down.
5: Right. Right. Ooh, imagine that. You know, that's a lot of pressure on those players. You can't let Dr. King down.
6: All right, Emmett, we got one more nominee. Worst take of the week. I'm Aaron Goldhammer. He's Emmett Golden on ESPN Radio and the ESPN app. And this is Vladimir Guerrero Jr., who had a terrible season this year, Emmett, after getting paid and getting a big contract extension. He said in a Spanish language interview that his massive deal wasn't paid because he was going to hit 40 home runs every year, but that he had already had some years where he hit 40 home runs. He even mentioned sometimes thinking to himself, bro, they gave you all that money and you're out here doing nothing during a subpar 2026 season. And when you get paid for what you're about to do, or you get paid for what you've already accomplished.
5: So here's the thing. He finessed this a little bit. You get paid for what you did because the belief is you're going to continue to do it. So you get paid for both, right? Like, you don't, if he hit a 140, they're not going to give him an insane amount of money, right? So you do have to prove you're a good player. So it's a little bit about the past, but they don't go, hey, man, here's $40 million a year. You don't have to do anything anymore. No, that is completely backwards.
6: Emmett, there are contracts in sports, and I would say Steph Curry agreed to one yesterday. Okay, that are about what you've already accomplished. And I'm not saying Steph still isn't a good player. Don't get me mistaken. But Emmett, 2 years, $116 million, okay, with a player option in 28, 29, that's because of four championships and three-pointers and franchise legend. And Kobe Bryant signed one of these at the end of his career also. So there are contracts that are more about the past than they are about the future. I just want to tell Vladimir Guerrero, you're not, you didn't sign one of those.
5: No, you didn't. You did not. But in baseball, they're guaranteed. So I guess the way he looks at it is, it's definitely about what happened in the past, because I don't have to do anything else, and you still have to pay me that money.
6: Well, he doesn't have to do anything else, and he still gets the money. But he better start doing something else in order to get the Blue Jays and the entire country of Canada off of his back. Emmett, we got some unbelievable nominees. Oh, my God.
5: Some good ones.
6: Half-price alcohol. You got Michael Wilbon saying the Falcons are going to lose. They won. Lane Kiffin, that was pretty wild. Bijan, Vladimir Guerrero Jr., Emmett, it's a gauntlet, but who is the worst take of the week this week?
5: Listen, I think Lane Kiffin, that was just sour grapes and being a hater to the 10th power, but I can't give him the worst take of the week. Bijan Robinson saying that comparing Martin Luther King and Kevin Stefanski's speeches, that's easily the worst take of the week.
6: Stefanski said F-bombs from the bleepy bleeping bleep to the hills of Georgia of,
5: yeah,
6: to the
5: right.
6: Bleepy, like, can you, I have a bleepy dream.
5: Blank dream, right.
6: Like, it just doesn't quite hit the same. No, I don't know. Elementary schools don't exactly revere the bleepy bleepy dream.
5: No, they don't. They do not. What's yours?
6: Emmett, I know you picked Bijan, and I understand why, but I have a feeling that this thing at the University of Tennessee is not going to age well. And I just think, given kids half-price alcohol, happy hour is one thing. Happy hour in an SEC stadium on game day is another.
5: It's true.
6: College game day gets you ready for kickoff next. This has been Hammer and Emmett on ESPN Radio and the ESPN app.
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20: Welcome into fall. Welcome in the Illini Guys Sports Spectacular. He's Brad Sturdy. He's Mike Keckley. I'm Larry Smith. Good, great stuff coming up. We've got a conversation with Mike's friend, Jay Stevens, talking about OSU, the Buckeyes. It's a big game, of course, on Saturday over in Columbus, Illinois, trying to dream the impossible dream and take down the former number one team in the country, Ohio State. Hey, you know what? You almost done it before. Why not? Let's go there again. That's coming up. Listen, we've got a lot of recruiting stuff on the way. Kendrick Prince joining us here in a few minutes. If you are not a member of IlliniGuys.com, you've kind of missed out on, man, some really good stories and some massive recruits on campus who really like Brad Underwood's program. We'll talk about that coming up as well. First, fellas, let's just talk about this football team right now. 2-1, a couple of easy wins against teams they're supposed to beat. Now comes the big one we knew, the first road trip, and it's over to Columbus against Ohio State.
21: Yeah, Ohio State is angry, and they're pretty talented. So that's a scary proposition. but the one thing is, I don't know that Illinois is intimidated in the sense that this is a program that has beaten some really good teams, and I think they're going to go out and compete. The problem is I just don't think they have the horses to compete with him, especially on the defensive side of the ball. I'm not sure they can get enough stops. I do think Illinois can score against Ohio State. I think Ohio State's a good defense, don't get me wrong, very good. I think Illinois is going to score, which is interesting to me because you look at all the trouble. If they score well, it's going to give me some hope because, I mean, they gave Arch Manning fits for you know, the first three quarters, right?
20: Right.
21: Before they turn. So maybe Keaton Hauser's going to have a miracle in his bag, and maybe they fumble and away a couple things. But yeah, I'm not feeling real confident about this one.
22: Yeah, we debuted Tim Simpson on the Illini Guys pregame show against SIU last week, and he explained the 3-3-5, and it did scare me a little bit. Where it's going to go? I do think a lot of Illinois this year, I think I've said several times over the last 6 months, if Illinois goes 6-6, it may be Brett Bielema's best year coaching, and he's had some good ones. I'm really worried about, will Ohio State find some success running early? Because if they do and they can run at will, all of a sudden Jeremiah Smith out there becomes a lot more dangerous target, and that could be really scary. On the other side, though, Colin Dixon is somebody that the Buckeyes are going to have to pay attention to. And if they can just get a little bit more consistent in the running game, like Brad said, maybe they're scoring and making this more of a game than anybody in Columbus expects.
20: Yeah, I love that. Jeremiah Smith becomes a Jerry Rice, if he's not already over there. Unbelievable what he is doing. Already the Ohio State all-time receiving leader, and he's still early in his junior season. You talked about this, Brad, I agree with you. It's not so much that I think that they can't do it. I just we've seen this before with a new defensive coordinator and a new defense and early in the season. I think about going to Virginia a few years ago in a similar situation. And Ryan Walters' defense just got completely run over. It doesn't mean if you fall, the season is lost. It just means there's a lot of question marks here. But I do want to get into, you mentioned Colin Dixon. All of a sudden, Illinois becoming wide receiver U. I mean, this guy is already setting records at ancient Memorial Stadium. And we're just three games in. He is setting up for just a fantastic season. You know, and we knew Hank Beatty was going to be that guy. We knew that Patrick Bryant. We knew that Isaiah Williams. Colin Dickson right now is playing on an all Big Ten level here in the first month of the season.
21: Yeah, it's been impressive. You know, he's on pace to set the NCAA touchdown record. He's on pace to shatter the Big Ten receiving touchdown record. So, you know, he's already set the Memorial Stadium single season touchdown record in three games. So, right. I'm going to guess he breaks it, you know, blows that one away. But Dickson has emerged, and I think we saw glimpses a year ago, and I actually picked him on a radio show that I was on, another radio show I was on. I picked him to be my pick to kind of surprise people and be really good this year. So I'm feeling really good about that selection. He's the go-to guy for Hauser, and he seems like he's always open. Like, I mean, he seems like we find a way to get him open, and some of that's Lunny, some of that's Colin Dickson just making plays, and it's really impressive to watch.
22: He's been good, and I was actually surprised last week. They got the ball. They attempted to get the ball to tight end multiple times, so that was a new wrinkle.
21: What's that, Mike?
22: I know exactly. Nobody was certain, so the play-by-play guys didn't know what to say. It was a dead spot on the air. That was a throw to the tight end. But as we look at it, maybe we'll see something happen out of that. That was nice to see. And just the health of the Illini interior offensive line, particularly the guard position, will determine a little bit in terms of what Illinois can do offensively. I'm not certain that defensively there's a lot Illinois can do. Well, we'll see. Maybe I'm overreacting.
20: Yeah, Vegas doesn't like Illinois in this one. They're almost a four-touchdown underdog. I think that's a little much, but we will see what happens when they get to play. Brett Bielema this week talking about this matchup and his team going into its first road game of the year. Let's listen in to part of that.
3: Every year since I've been here, it's kind of gotten better and better and better, just statistically, the number of wins versus losses. But I do remember, I think, the first game that I really felt unified this football program was on the road at Penn State, ironically. And I remember going into that week that I probably talked about being on the road. I thought that was a game we could win, right? I didn't know we were going to win it, but I knew we'd play well. It was a good matchup for us. And I remember I really preached to our guys. I don't want to build false hopes, right? So one of the things I did that week was talk about the 74-man travel roster. There's going to be a group of support staff. There's going to be some administration. We had a great group of donors that went with us. Talked about being on the road at Penn State and how it you know, everybody says it's not any different. Well, it is different, right? There's 100,000 people screaming at you over there. And the other big difference is, you know, when you go on the road, you know, just the normalities of going to the sideline are different, right? Like, you just get so accustomed to being in your home stadium, locker room, all that goes into it. And just a simple thing, it may not sound like a big deal, but just registering for tickets, right? Your parents, when they come here to East Memorial, they know what they're doing, how they're doing it. Keys in my apartment, you know, or in the glove box of my car or whatever it is, right? You got to do a lot of things different when you go on the road. And I think it starts literally today through Friday, and then Saturday's the big day. But it's a 100-yard game. You know, the sidelines are equal in measurements, but it's just a different feel, and I think our guys got to be aware of that.
4: Brett, to that point, you've talked about how Russell Wilson kind of changed the way you saw quarterbacks prepare for road games. Mm-hmm. As Caden has actually experienced this environment in Columbus, can that be understated at all, or do you feel like that'll be a big deal?
3: It's a big deal. I talked to Barry about it. Listen, I've, you know, been in this business as a head coach going to my 18th year, and to be 1 year with Caden, I texted him Saturday night and just said, man, I can't tell you how impressed I am with who you are and what you represent and the growth he's had. But what I don't know is the things I've never done with him, right? Like, so I don't know all the intangibles that you know factor into a young man's mind, right? Like, I'm in the meeting room with him. I'm in an individual meeting. I'm in a game prep mode with him. But I don't know all the hours he spends away from here, who's talking to him, who's talking to him about what, or how he's going to handle a road environment. He's a very intense competitor. And I think Caden would be the first to tell you, too, right? Like, what he has to do is have a great muscle memory when things don't go well to just, you know, play the next play as it plays out. So, you know, super excited to be on the journey with him, but that's just my quarterback, right? I also have, you know, almost half the roster is new. So, you know, I'm excited to see, but I don't know, you know, what Mason Moraga is going to be like on the road, you know, for the first time as a starter. I don't know what, you know, my left tackle, Christian Martin, is going to be like on the road as a starter against Ohio State. My right tackle, Nathan Knoppe played on the road at, in a bowl game, but it wasn't the same, you know, prep. So, yeah, there's all kinds of these unknowns and tangibles, but you kind of got to handle the moment we're in and build off it as best we can.
4: Have you ever treated a scrimmage like an away game before? What kind of prompts that idea? Where did that idea come from?
3: Yeah, just I really do believe in life, not just in away games, home games. Like you learn more from being in the moment than you can ever, you know, study for it, right? Like you just got to throw it in. And so I actually obviously had to go to our athletic director and ask him if I could stay in a different hotel with our team and present a non familiarity, like a something they weren't used to, for, you know, just staying in the hotel meeting. Doing the Friday night meetings, you know, it was actually a Wednesday, I guess, when we did it. So there was all kinds of these variables, but I, you know, the biggest thing that really came to me was when we moved them to the other sideline, which caused our equipment guys to kind of move things around and do some different things. But anytime you can make people uncomfortable, I think you grow, and that was a big part of it.
20: And that was Brett Bielema talking here again earlier this week to the media. Illinois is at Ohio State, as Sturdy mentioned, a very angry Buckeyes team, feel like they should be undefeated, and they're out loaded for bear as they take off and go on against Illinois at the Old Horseshoe right now. By the way, one of the great venues in college football. If you don't get a chance, if you ever get a chance to go over there to a game, definitely do that. It's worth your time. Just great history there, great structure there, as the late Keith Jackson would say, on the banks of the Olentangy, the Ohio State Buckeyes hosting our Illini. Okay, we've got more coming up in that game. We'll talk more about Ohio State in just a moment. But up next here, Kendrick Prince riding in on his horse, talking a little recruiting roundup. And boy, what a they lassoed up some talent last week for this basketball program. That's coming up next right here on the Sports Spectacular.
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20: Hey, don't forget to check us out on social media. 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And man, this guy, you know what? 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Ken, I'm not saying you walk slouchy otherwise. I'm just saying you got a little extra swag because, man, you spent time with four recruits, basketball recruits, on campus last week during the SIU game, and we want to hear all about that. 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So if you're a member of Illini Guys, you already know. Let's start, though, with Darius Wobbington, the senior 6'10 kid who played with Quentin Coleman on Team USA down in Mexico back in June. He was on campus, and you were saying very, very impressed.
1: Well, Larry, you know, I'm going to stick my chest out, so maybe even with my belly now. So I'm a happy guy. But I tell you what, you're right. Let's start with Darius Wobbington. He's a 6'10", 225-pound kid from Phoenix, Arizona. He was ranked 9th in the country. I had a chance to talk to him when he was at Illinois last weekend. Then I did a follow-up with him, and, you know, it was really cool. And I turned on YouTube, and I saw this video of him. He was ranked 50th in the country, and I sent it to him. He was like, no, man, you got to fix it. I'm like, hey, it wasn't me. He said, I want the Illinois fans to know that I'm ranked 9th in the country. So, you know, it's kind of a cool story, but, you know, they had a lot of talent on there. And he's the kid that I feel, you know, we'll go through all the kids, but he's a kid that I felt really, really changed some things because he dropped Kentucky, you know, and then coming to Illinois with his family, Illinois did well. They always do well in terms of recruiting, but you're going to have some competition. You know, when you have players like that, you're going to have some. And I mean, he has offers from Arizona, Indiana, North Carolina, Texas, and Alabama, Texas Tech. But if I had to say, and Louisville, if I had to say Illinois' stiffest competition today, it's probably Arizona. I mean, I don't know what you guys have heard, but, you know, from my sources, that's the school Illinois is going to have to beat if they really want to land him. But they did themselves some favors last weekend.
21: Yeah, there's been a lot of talk about Arizona. I think Illinois pulled themselves at least even with them right now. And so it's a good spot to be in. He's such a – he really fits. You know, Ked was talking about, you know, his recruitment, but – as his game falls, I mean, this is a guy who really fits the system. He can stretch the floor. He's athletic. He can play, you know, multiple front court positions, whether it's four or five. And he just has Ked, you talked to him. He's got a good personality too. So he fits in with these. He kind of reminds me of an East Coast Balkan. Who knows? West Coast Balkan or whatever.
1: Well, I'll tell you what, though. You're right. He, out of all the kids, some, you know, these kids are famous and, you know, they're high school kids, but he was really, really fun with the media. And I'll tell you what, he's done his homework because he's paying attention to what David Mirkovic does. And they become pretty good friends because he talked about him possibly going to the NBA. And that's the position that he wants to fill. So he told me when the Illinois coaches talked to him, that's going to be that role for him. So Brad's assessment was on the money.
2: It seems like Illinois is recruiting guys who fit into the team as opposed to just trying to attract people who are stars. Does it look like that's the effect of having a good GM who knows what is going on and coaches who actually got a plan as to the blueprint on what they want to do?
1: Mike, I think it's a combination of both. I mean, when you've had the success, Brad Underwood's been there, 9-10 years. He's had success. He's able to kind of cherry pick with what he wants. You know, you can go out and you could get players that are 5-star recruits that could potentially be one and done. I mean, if you talk to a lot of the fans, which we all have access to at Illini Guys, you know, before this whole transaction with the NCAA, we were all kind of panicking. But now, you know, most of us, you listen to our subscribers, one and done is expected. So nobody's mad about that anymore. So Brad's doing his thing. And, you know, if that's what happens to some of these kids, most of those kids who are on this list are probably going to want to be one and done.
20: Yeah, no question about that. So Darius Wobbington impressed another senior on campus, Musa Kemisoko. Ked, you said that he had a great visit, but you and Brad both saying that you don't think he may wind up at Illinois, if I can be so bold to say that.
1: Well, first of all, you deserve a 5-star because you pronounced his name. I'm not going to say it.
20: Blind squirrel. Yeah. Blind squirrel finds a nut. Audible. Yeah, but go ahead. I'm sorry.
1: So, I mean, if I had to say, you know, when you talk to all these kids, they're going to tell you what you want to hear. Or they do. But Brad and I, we're old enough. We have enough gray hairs on our beard and our heads to know we can kind of get a grasp of what these kids feel. And, you know, there was 4 kids on campus. And if I had to say, you know, he talked a lot about Orlando because there's some New York connections there. You know, he's a 6-foot, you know, 10 kid from Brent, Florida, but has some connections, you know, with Orlando. And I just didn't get a feel from him. Every time he talked to me was more or less about, you know, I'm not for sure this is going to happen. But on the flip side of it, you never know what these kids are going to do. It's hard to say, you know, he's got some other good offers too, Iowa, Tennessee, and Alabama, and Florida. You know, Florida State, it's kind of weird you guys see in Iowa now. They had a great run in the tournament. And now you're starting to see their names pop up with some of the top kids in the country. And that hasn't happened in a long, long time. But he's a guy that I would think, I'm not for sure, but, you know, Brad mentioned, you know, another school, but it's definitely possible.
21: Yeah, I think that, you know, this is probably the longest shot among the guys they had on campus, although, you know, they've done a great job recruiting him and getting back on the radar after earlier maybe being left out. Syracuse seems like they're kind of the leader right now, but, you know, when Orlando Antique was involved, I never, you never know, right? I mean, you always give him a shot. So, I think that he was probably the least likely, but I do, you know, I think these two guys, 2027 guys, are going to be deciding in the coming, you know, weeks, months, and then the 28s are going to be a while, but they put their foot forward really well on those 28 kids too.
22: Speaking of the 28s, Ked, who was in town in that class?
1: Well, I would apologize. I mentioned Brent Florida, but I meant Pauley, New York. The 2028 class is really, really intriguing. I'm going to start with Dylan Betts. He's a 7'3" guy that my arms couldn't reach the top of his hair. He was huge, fellas. Tall guy.
20: With the afro, 8'5".
1: Yeah, no kidding. And then I'm talking
22: to Ed, why don't you have an afro?
1: Luckily, people can't see this is radio. So having said that, he's just Brad, we talked a little bit before. I'm kind of surprised, but I'm not. I mean, Illinois did a really good job with him. And the one thing that stuck with me, and he said, when I asked about why he's there and how interested he was, he's like, he's very, very interested. And if he wasn't, he wouldn't be there. He wouldn't waste his time. You know, he's gone through the process with both of his sisters. You know, his dad is a big guy. I don't know if he's played professionally now. I'm sure he probably did.
20: Overseas, but, yeah.
1: Yeah, so he's just a big specimen, and he's, you know, he's a 2028. So this is a guy that they have a chance to build on. And I think, you know, he wants to get on campus. And I think he's talented. I mean, just, you know, he's a rim protector. He can shoot it. He doesn't want to be stuck in the post. And we talked about his visit and watching the players practice. You can see it. Coaches don't have to say, this is what's going to happen. They can now see it because they want to practice on open gym or, you know, and they got to see it. So I think they're in good shape.
21: Yeah, no question. I think that's the key. Illinois can sell. This is what we've done. And you can see it. I mean, they spaced the floor, and all these big guys love the floor spacing. They want to ball shoot. It doesn't matter. It's not the olden days, you know, where, you know, guys would, you know, big guys didn't run around and shoot threes. Now they do, and it spaces the floor, and they can still go inside. But you can see Betts wanting to do that. And he, you know, he fits. Man, he is, Ked mentioned how he is tall.
1: Yes.
21: I mean, this dude is tall. Like, he may pass Nick Smith. So, tallest Illini of all time. So there you go. He could be the next. He could ruin that whole trivia question.
5: Yeah. Dylan Betts, 7'3". So guys, real quick, Mike, so you guys were saying really it was a very strong visit. Illinois did a great job of really putting themselves on his radar firmly.
21: Yeah, no question.
22: Yeah, well, that's a good one. You know, the other thing is, Ked, is when you're looking at these guys, the overall strategy of the coaches, that really kind of interlocks, like how they're arranging these targets. And it seems like they're all on the same page, pulling the rope in the same direction.
1: Well, that part of it, and just, you know, I don't know if this has been talked about or not, but just look at the big picture, the players that were on campus one weekend. And, you know, no disrespect to Southern Illinois. I don't mean that at all in the football program. But Illinois was able to have those four guys on campus when it wasn't a, you know, typical Ohio State or Michigan or Oregon or somebody like that on campus. They came. The fans knew. It's been a long time since I've seen fans, you know, yell players' names. Mike, you know, this was really, really well done. It was well organized by the staff. The parents were involved taking pictures. I mean, Illinois basketball is in a good spot, and you're not going to land all four. I mean, let's be honest. But if you can land two of the four, that'd be great. But I'm really thinking, I'm thinking two of the four, if I'm being transparent here. But one wouldn't be bad.
5: Yeah. You were saying, yeah, all four guys ranked in the top 25 in the country by ESPN. The fourth one, another 28 prospect, a junior, Bentley Lusiquano. I think I've got that one right, I think. But you said he was also impressed.
1: Yes, he was too. And, you know, when he first came out, I think everybody ran to Dylan because he was big, and they ran to Darius. And then, you know, Bentley was kind of looking around, and then all of a sudden the floodgates opened up to him, and then you saw the smile on his face. You know, I think he wants to make sure people knew he was a basketball recruit, but I don't know how you could forget that at 6'10", to be honest with you. But here's another guy that's just, I'm just in awe. I don't want to repeat myself and sound redundant, but they're talented. And the thing with basketball now, and Illinois fans know this, you know, the days of the Kofi days, I don't want to say they're done because you're going to have some players like that. But Brad, you know, said it earlier, these players at this size, they all want to shoot. If you take them to a gym and they're going to be stuck in the post and not be able to pass and utilize and cut and shoot the three ball, you're not going to get those kids. And Bentley's one of those kids. He definitely has the talent to do it. And, you know, the whole thing to me, you know, covering the University of Illinois, you know, I'm 59 years old. I don't think I've ever seen this much talent on the court or on the field, you know, in Champaign at one time.
21: Yeah, they're definitely recruiting at a really high level. It's fun to watch, and you're fun to see them. They have such street cred. You know, I even go back to other guys, you know, they got a lot of really good players. I mean, going back to Bill Self, going back to, Bruce Weber early on, a lot of players on campus. What Brad Underwood's done, though, is he gets guys. You know, I mean, you're going to miss on guys. But like Bill Self said one time, if you're not missing, then you're not recruiting the right guys. You know what I mean? You're going to miss on some dudes. But Brad Underwood always says, and I think that's there's a calmness in being an Illinois recruiting coverage guy now, because it used to be like, oh my gosh, we missed on a guy. We're going to have to go to plan F. Now it's just like, oh, we'll go to a different plan A. I mean, it's like a completely different world.
22: Yeah, so much more relaxing than it was in the Gross era and the Weber era. So I'm all for Brad Underwood keeping the streak alive.
5: Yeah, absolutely. Hey, guys, very quickly, I want to get – we've got 1 minute left in this segment. We got to hit a break here. Everyone talking about these young recruits, a couple of players in common, Quentin Coleman and Lincoln Williams, the kid from Kankakee, Ken.
1: I'll tell you, you know, I went to some of those players, asked about practice, and I'm telling you, and I wrote about it, guys, Quentin Coleman and Lincoln Williams came up so many times. The other one was Stephen Box. I think that's how you pronounce his name.
5: Yep.
1: But I'm going to tell you, I mean, truthfully, I had most people on this radio show, I'm very good friends with Divine Bird. She's from the Quad Cities. She came home last weekend. We went to dinner and we talked about women's basketball. And she says, "Kid, have you ever seen that Coleman kid play?" And I said, "What?" She said, "We sneak over to the gym and watch him." Her words, not mine. "He's better than Keaton Wagler." She said, "He's unbelievable." So, Larry, wow, to your point, there's some talent in Champaign again.
5: You just had some fans drop their drink.
1: I'm sorry.
5: Yeah.
1: Her words are mine.
5: We'll give everyone a commercial break to go get some Bounty and clean that up. So, all right, Ken, good to talk to you, man. Great stuff. Great stuff on the website, Illini guys. We'll talk to you next time.
1: Thank you.
5: All right, we got to run. More Sports Spectacular after this.
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13: Now back with Larry Smith, Mike Cagley, and Brad Sturdy.
5: By the way, we should mention that the official preseason practice has begun for the Illini men's and women's basketball teams. NCAA rules state that practice can start 42 days prior to the season opener. The Illini men, who are a virtual lock to land in the preseason top 5 in the country when the polls come out, open versus Fairleigh Dickinson on Monday, November 2nd. The Illini women host Detroit Mercy in their opener on Wednesday, November 4th. They figured to grab just their 5th preseason top 25 ranking in program history and their 2nd under Shauna Green, the other 3 during the Teresa Grintz era in the late 1990s and 2000. Well, Saturday in football, it's Illinois at #7 Ohio State. Mike Kegley always does a great breakdown of the opponents on the Eye on the Illini podcast each week. His guest this week is Buckeyes podcast host Jay Stevens. Let's listen in to a part of that conversation.
22: This is the game for Illinois fans, there's a terror involved. But at the same time, Illinois is one of the teams that will go on streaks against Ohio State. I think they won six in a row at one point back in the 80s and 90s. I'm not certain anybody's done it since Illinois did it, but back in those days. Ohio State, we talk about it all the time since 1951, four losing seasons. The worst amount of losses in one season is seven. I mean, Illinois has had 2-0 win seasons. So you look at that, it's the number of double-digit seasons that Ohio State has, staggering. It seems like, you know, you look at this system, the NIL system. Well, Ohio State was at the top before the NIL system. It's 100 years of people around the team, be it boosters, be it coaches, be it administrators, above them on the ladder at the Ohio State University, doing the right thing. And that means W's on the field, which builds the tradition, which means when people decide I want to be a booster, they're willing to put the check in there because they know it's going to be spent well. Am I missing anything?
4: No, you're not. You're not at all. You hit a lot of the talking points people don't want to discuss when it comes to Ohio State success. And it's not just one coach. May it be Ryan Day or Urban Meyer or Jim Tressel. John Cooper did a lot of winning. His tenure was not the best in the time period we're talking about with Ohio State football, but he did a lot of winning. He just couldn't beat Michigan. That was the one hiccup. If he found a way to beat Michigan and then find a way to play for a national championship, you're looking at John Cooper as maybe one of the best coaches, top five coaches of the decade, but he wasn't. He just had his own hiccups. He had really good talent. I mean, Eddie George won the Heisman, David Boston, I believe Terry Glenn was on there as well. I mean, he had really good talent, just couldn't beat Michigan. I get it. I understand that. But man, Ohio State in this time period has been probably one of the most successful teams in the country since the year 2000. If you take Alabama's time looks a little bit different because of Saban, but pre-Saban, not the best. Post-Saban, they're still trying to get there. Ohio State's a team that still looks like a lock for the playoff this year. They won national championships, at least, well, they won one before Saban got to Alabama post-2000. So this team, this program has been a machine for a really long time. And if you take out the Luke Fickell year where they were 6-7, this team looks like a juggernaut, like a juggernaut type of a program.
22: Yeah, and it seems like they're at the top now. I think the mysterious, I mean, I don't know what happened in the second half against Texas. That game looked like it was going to be a joke, and then it turned out not to be a joke. What do you think happened there, and how can that happen again against Illinois?
4: Well, let's tackle the first question first. I think it's a Ryan Day thing, honestly. Ryan Day has a tendency in the second half to not really close teams out. If you go back to 2019 against Clemson, Ohio State had multiple trips to the red zone. They didn't capitalize on those opportunities with touchdowns. They had, I believe, three straight trips to the red zone, and they got three straight field goals. And it was an execution error. And that came up once again on Saturday night or a couple weeks ago, where Ohio State just didn't execute. Julian Sand is not the same quarterback he was a year ago. I don't know what happened because he missed a wide open Devin McEwen. It would have been a touchdown. He's not allowing the ball to be put on target every time. And when that's the case, he's making guys like Jeremiah Smith have to alter their routes to catch the ball. Now, Jeremiah Smith is an alien. He's not normal. But it seemed like last year, Sand was putting the ball on target in a spot where the receiver could get yards after the catch consistently. He's not doing that this year. So short yardage situations have still been an issue. Came up against Texas. They can't capitalize on good opportunities. In the second half, it's just the Ryan Day thing. His teams, with whatever he's saying, is pushing them to not really close teams out. You go back to the national championship against Notre Dame. That game should have had a way wider margin than it did. But in the second half, Ohio State didn't put them away. They let Notre Dame stick around, and they really had to make some big plays down the stretch to seal that win.
22: Yeah, I agree. It's I of course, you may not remember, but of course we talked back on the first time that you came in. I basically have been I'm not anti

0: meathead is kind of gone. But you need to have a little bit of Mike Ditka in you. And I think, I just don't think that's him naturally. And so when things get tough, I think, you know, he kind of turtles up a little bit, as opposed to maybe, you know, I mean, maybe he doesn't get hit by the uppercut because he doesn't leave himself wide open. But he also doesn't land the uppercut when you think Ohio State would normally do that, because he's naturally cautious. I don't know if I'm making that up as I look at it from afar, but that's my analysis.
1: No, you're spot on. His personality is not one that is similar to Urban Meyer's, or Urban wanted to really take you down. He wanted not literally kill you, but he wanted to kill the team's spirits and all morale that they could have in that game, take the confidence away as quickly as he could, and then make sure it never came back. Ryan Day's a really good guy. From everything I've known about him and everything I've seen about him with the charity and him and his wife donating money to various charities around Ohio, he's a very good guy. He just doesn't have that meathead mentality that you mentioned, and it came up against Texas. If Urban Meyer was coaching in that game, Ohio State, Texas, you're up 23-3 at the beginning of the fourth quarter, there's absolutely no way Texas is scoring 21 straight points to win the game. No way at all. But with Ryan Day, looks at it like, I like Sark. He's a good guy. I don't want to beat him too bad. And then you lose the game. There were people when Ohio State played Wisconsin last year that talked about Ryan Day's relationship with Luke Fickell. And Wisconsin was garbage last year, really bad. By the time they played Ohio State, I believe they were down to their third-string quarterback and their backup that was hurt, but dressed to play, but wasn't supposed to be out there. He didn't play that game at all. People were like, well, Ohio State could just run over Wisconsin, but Ryan Day really likes Luke Fickell, so he might not beat him that bad. Of course, Luke Fickell played and coached at Ohio State, so that ties to him to the program. And I'm sitting here thinking, everything you're saying makes sense. If we're having dinner, if we're going out, I want to be nice to you. This is a football game. Players look at the opponents as saying, we may be friends after the game or before the game, but when we're between these lines, we're not friends. I don't care about you. Ryan is like, I care. I want to coach against you and beat you, but I don't want to humiliate you. And I think that's going to come up again this year when Ohio State goes to Indiana, when they play Oregon, when they play USC. That trip to Nebraska before playing Michigan is really tricky. Even this week against Illinois, Illinois could do some things offensively that could make Ohio State's defense feel a different test than they've had all year. How does Ryan Day respond? Does Ryan Day say, well, we're up 20 points in the fourth quarter, let's take our foot off the gas? That's not how you're supposed to coach and play this sport, but that's Ryan Day. And so what we saw against Texas is not the first time you've seen this against with Ryan Day. It's going to come up again, probably multiple times this year. Maybe it won't result in a loss later this year, but you're finding a coach who's a really good guy that doesn't have the killer mentality and the killer instinct, and it came back to bite him against Texas. Buckeye fans wanted to come back and bite them again later this year, but it's possible. That might happen.
0: Yeah, a little bit of Shakur Stevenson in him. Yeah. You know, when you watch him box, the guy's incredible, but he just doesn't seem to have that desire to put down his opponent. He's more than willing to make him look bad for 12 rounds, but he's not going to take the risk that is necessary to land the knockout punch, which it doesn't mean he's not a great fighter. It just means that he's not as exciting and may not ever reach that peak that people want. I look at this schedule this year, and Ohio State has an SEC-like schedule because they drew just about everybody that you could draw. They've got Illinois. Then they go to Iowa, and then they're back home against Maryland. Now, I think Maryland's going to be proven to be a fraud just like they are every year.
1: Yeah.
0: Then they have to go to Indiana, to USC, and and I'm not meaning to use the word two, but there's two USCs. They're USC when they go east, and then there's USC when they play at home. So Ohio State has drawn the better USC. Turn around, and then they've got Oregon, which we don't know what they are. They may not be what they are.
1: You don't.
0: But, you know, again, they lost an incredible offensive coordinator to Kentucky as a head coach, and you're seeing Kentucky all of a sudden. I'm like, well, maybe there is something to selecting the right coordinator. Northwestern, who's sneaky good. Braun's a better coach than people like to admit.
1: Yes, he is.
0: He took hot garbage and has done really well with it the last couple of years. You talked about the concern.

0: of Nebraska, and then you have to play Michigan. So they're in a position here where they can lose one more game, maybe. And if they lose one more game, then they're at a big risk if they go to the Big Ten championship game, because I'm not certain you can lose that and have three losses and make it into the CFP. I mean, this is kind of a weird position for Ohio State to be. We're used to them going into, you know, Michigan saying we can't lose to these guys, but that's usually when Ohio State's undefeated. I think this is a different test being put in front of Ryan Day than he's had put in front of him before.
1: You mentioned a good point about the Big Ten championship, and let's say they do drop a game in the Big Ten, but manage to make it to the title game. There would be pressure, a lot of pressure for them to win that game, because if they lose it, they're probably not going to the CFP. It's possible with their schedule and with Ohio State's brand being so powerful that they get an 11 seed or a 12 seed, just because, you know, if Ohio State's out there, that's more eyeballs, that's more money, and ESPN wants both of those things. So I know ESPN's out there, control, like they don't control the CFP, but I guarantee they have a lot of influence on who gets in. Yeah, they have a lot of influence on who makes it in and who doesn't. So I do think, though, if they are 10-2 and play in the Big Ten title game, I think Ryan Day rises to the occasion. Like, I'm not worried about Ryan Day if they're 10-2 playing in that game, because I think, oh, Ryan Day knows his back's against the wall. He has players this year that I won't say they're the same as the ones that were on the team in 2024 when they won the national championship, but these guys don't want to go out losers. They don't want to go out and be the guys to say, oh, you guys lost two regular season games and then lost in the Big Ten title game. What are you? What kind of team is this? It's just pride. Men have a lot of pride and testosterone, and they're going to, I think, especially Jeremiah Smith, while he's the receiver, he's going to influence that team like crazy to make sure that everybody's ready to go, including the coaches, so that what happened last year against Indiana in the Big Ten title game doesn't happen again. The one issue I do have for Ryan Day is that is the first, I think it's the week of the early signing period, and that gave them a lot of issues last year trying to hold on to Chris Henry Jr. and Hartline. I believe he got hired by USF during that week, and so there was a lot of issues with Chris Henry Jr. Would he sign or would he go somewhere else? Hartline's leaving. Who's calling plays? It's like so many different moving parts. Every coach is dealing with it around the country. All these coordinators are trying to get poached. All these coaches are trying to make sure they have the recruiting classes. Yeah. Everybody is. But for some reason, that hit Ryan Day in such a way last year that it caused so many issues. I do see a scenario where Ohio State is fine that week because they've been there before. Ryan Day's horrible when it's the first time encountering something. He gets better when he's done it the second time, the third time, and the fourth time. So I'm not really worried about the title game if they're 10-2 in the regular season. I'm more worried about Julian Sam. I wasn't planning on doing this right now, but
0: he doesn't look like the same guy last year. I mean,
1: Mike, I don't know what's happened to him all off season. Ohio State has two coordinators that are former NFL head coaches and coordinators. I don't see Arthur Smith making him a better quarterback. I don't at all. I see Arthur Smith using scenarios where Julian Sam wants to rely on a guy that he knows can get the ball and catch it. That's Jeremiah Smith, because it's Jeremiah Smith and a bunch of tight ends and a running back. That's not winning football at Ohio State. It's not. You have too many receivers on the outside and too many good guys in the backfield to have 12 and 13 personnel sets over and over and over. And I think that's drastically hurting Julian Sam's development. I think Julian Sand, if you go back to the old way and him just running the normal Ohio State offense, he's fine. I've also noticed, Mike, I think Julian Sand desperately misses Carnell Tate. Because while Jeremiah Smith had a whole bunch of attention, Carnell Tate was one-on-one. He can do whatever you needed him to do. Line up outside, line up in the slot, go in motion, it didn't matter. When you don't have two first-round receivers, Julian Sand doesn't look like a guy that should go to the NFL draft at the end of this year. So he doesn't look like the same receiver. His balls aren't on time and on target consistently. And the only hope for Illinois fans is that what you've seen from Julian Sand so far continues and his development goes backwards instead of forwards. He has a pretty poor outing on Saturday and allows Illinois to stick around and have a shot to win. That's really it. If he plays like he did last year, I don't think there's a way Illinois can keep this game close. But if Sand keeps playing the way that he has throughout the first three games of the year, there's a real shot that Illinois can make the noise Saturday and make it a game in the fourth quarter.
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2: Hey, we just realized we got so busy talking about everything here on the show during the season, we're not doing our picks. So for the first time in 2026, the return of the picks, the prognosticators, Mr. Sturdy, Mr. Kegley, Mr. Smith. All right, let's start here. The game that everyone's talking about all week long, Arch Manning's first ever trip to Knoxville. Isn't that sacrilege? A Manning has not been to Knoxville. Sure, he's been to Oxford, of course, where daddy played, granddaddy played, but hasn't been there. I think the stadium, Neyland Stadium, is on Peyton Manning Way, named for his uncle. Of course, Peyton played there before Arch was born. Number one, Texas at 14th ranked Tennessee. Guys, who you got?
9: Yeah, I think it's interesting. I don't know that Tennessee's quite as good as maybe they were ranked early, and I think Texas is going to take this one. So I'm going with the Road Horns.
0: Yeah, I agree with that. I just don't think Tennessee's there yet. Maybe next year.
2: Yeah, I think Tennessee right now, that Ohio State game, they're playing with confidence right now. I'm going with Longhorns as well. Another SEC matchup, Ole Miss and Florida. Can the Gators pull off the upset? Undefeated and in the top 25 in John Summerall's first season as coach.
9: Boy, this is a tough one when you think about where Ole Miss is coming off the ultimate emotional game and win. It's easy. But I think Chambliss is just too good, and I think they get the win here.
0: I think Summerall is going to lead his guys to the upset here. He is a really good coach, and he's got these guys focused. And I think this may be a letdown game.
2: Wow. Okay. So Florida for Cagley. I'm going to go with Ole Miss as well. Love Chambliss this game. Listen, great respect for Pete Golding. What he's done with this team, taking over last year with the Lane Kiffin mess and getting them a couple of wins in the playoffs and the strong finish here. That was just a slugfest in Oxford last week, and they found a way to come out on top in the end. I'm going to go with Ole Miss staying undefeated, number four team in the country. Here's one. How about Oregon right now needing a win to prove themselves, going down to a 4-0 USC team and down in L.A.?
9: I just can't buy USC yet, although I shouldn't buy Oregon either. but somebody's going to win this game. I'm going out on a limb. No, I got to go with the Ducks. I think they're better than they're playing right now, and I think USC is 4-0, but they haven't looked – in many games, they've looked very pedestrian. So I'm going with the Ducks.
0: Yeah, that Rutgers thing scared me last week, so I'm going to go with the Ducks as well, despite the fact that their offensive coordinator left to coach the Wildcats, and he's clearly missed in Oregon.
2: Yeah, there's no question about that. I'm gonna go the other way and go SC stays undefeated, even though that Rutgers. I think just the time it was a time thing. It was a jet lag in Rutgers. I'm gonna go with SC staying undefeated. Finally, our fourth and final game, we're gonna pick Texas A&M and LSU. The loser goes to 0-2 in the SEC. If you had that on your bingo card, you are lying that either one of these teams would be 0-2 in conference play going into October.
9: Man, this is interesting. The A&M loss was very surprising to me. And not just that they lost, but the way they lost, right? The other one, LSU, wasn't. So I'm going to go with LSU here. I'm going to go with a non-surprise.
0: I think Elko's going to do it. But then again, I've got a buddy who's used my bets for Illinois the last 2 weeks. And he's 0-2 and refusing to listen to me when I warned him of that. So, Mike Elko, this is probably the person you do not want to predict a victory for your team.
2: So, Cagley's going to A&M. I look at it this way. LSU was one play away, you could say, from knocking off Ole Miss in Oxford. I'm going with LSU. And Lane Kiffin finds a way to not go 0-2. Although, you know what? Wouldn't it be fun to have Lane Kiffin 0-2 in SEC play after, yeah, that would be fun. That'd be fun. But I'm going to deny myself that pleasure and pick the Tigers over the Aggies. All right, we got to run. Appreciate our guest stopping by. Illinois, 11 a.m. Central Time, taking on Ohio State. Don't forget to be sure to check out the Illini Guys page on YouTube for all the pregame, halftime, and postgame podcasts. For the fellas, we say so long. Enjoy the game, and we'll talk to you next week. ILL.
0: I.
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17: From ABC News, I'm Chuck Sievertson. Bearing down where tens of millions of people live, a big nor'easter slamming the northeast and mid-Atlantic. It's expected to veer inland tonight, forecasters say, with winds that can bring down trees and power lines. ABC's Andrew Dimbert at New Jersey's Newark Airport.
18: Crews are already positioned across the northeast with generators, debris-clearing trains, trucks, chainsaws, ready to respond to downed trees or any other storm damage. And bottom line is, if you're flying this weekend, especially in or out of the northeast, just be sure to check your flight status before you head to the airport and give yourself plenty of time to get there.
17: There are hundreds of flight cancellations, says FlightAware. Amtrak has canceled all trains between New York and Boston. The White House has released what it calls a list of accomplishments of the President Trump-Chinese President Xi summit in Washington. ABC's Stephen Portnoy in Washington.
19: The president short on specifics when asked about the substance of the talks.
20: We had a really great meeting. Great for everybody. Great for the farmers. Great for everybody.
19: But with the Iran war front and center, Trump confirming the two leaders did discuss that.
21: Did he offer you anything concrete?
22: Do you think there will be progress made in the Strait of
20: Hormuz? I think we're going to do great.
19: China is Iran's largest trading partner, the biggest buyer of its oil.
17: The list says that China will buy more U.S. coal. Another food outbreak, raw milk cheese. 13 people have been infected with E. coli across at least 9 states. 3 of those people diagnosed with a kidney disease that can be life-threatening. Sierra Nevada cheese company recalling some of their cheeses, saying the products should be thrown away or returned. Vatican says about 700,000 people today gathered along the Champs-Élysées in Paris for a mass with Pope Leo. An American tourist, Tammy Gunn.
23: A lot of the young people look to him for an example. So to bring people together and to be a voice for peace, what more can you ask for?
17: Pope Leo warning of AI and what he called the risk of losing our humanity amid a paradise of machines. 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
17: A win for the Trump administration's efforts to search voter rolls for non-citizen voting, something election experts say is rare. The Supreme Court, in a 6-3 decision, allows the Department of Homeland Security to expand a 40-year-old immigration database. But
26: given the number of false positives, meaning the number of actual citizens who are being tagged as non-citizens, who will then have to jump through those hurdles, that's a significant problem and may well lead to some severe disenfranchisement.
17: ABC News legal contributor James Sample. A suicide bomber has detonated an explosives-laden vehicle at a police checkpoint in northwestern Pakistan, killing at least 11 people, wounding about 30 others, police say. Parents overwhelmingly want stronger traffic enforcement to better protect children traveling in a school bus to and from school. This is a survey from the Governor's Highway Safety Association.
27: Once every 3 days, someone illegally passes that school bus, and it creates a very dangerous environment for a child.
28: Bus Patrol America President Justin Myers says close calls occur far too often.
27: About half of parents say that their children have experienced a traumatic event in which they've had to dive out of the way of a speeding vehicle.
28: Myers says educating drivers can help.
17: ABC's Stefan Kaufman. It's Saturday, September 26th. On this day in 1960, the first nationally televised debate between presidential candidates took place. Kennedy and Nixon. Chuck Sievertson, ABC News.
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0: Here's your Storm Team 20 forecast. Slight chance of rain showers today. Otherwise, cloudy skies expected. Daytime highs approaching 72. Easterly winds 5 to 10 miles per hour. Chance of rain showers tonight. Lows dip down to about 57. Mainly cloudy skies expected. I'm meteorologist Jennifer Wojcicki on Sports Radio 92.3 FM and 1450 AM. Right now, it's 61 degrees.
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4: Okay, you got to do this in a hurry. We're only here till 11. And the kickoff of Illini at Ohio State football will be live on this radio station today at 11 o'clock. And Brian Barnhart sent a picture, and the weather looked great in Columbus. So I guess they don't have to move it to the Trop in Tampa, St. Pete, for tomorrow, because the weather in Columbus is going to be just fine. Okay, so here's the schedule on Sports Talk for this morning. Jim Rupert is here, John Price, Tim Schweitzer. We're out of here a few minutes before 11 o'clock for the kickoff of Illinois at Ohio State, Big Ten football here on Sports Radio. And then tonight, we'll have the White Sox, game two of their series with Colorado, at the Rate, where they had 36,000 on Friday night. The Sox won 6-1 and stayed a game behind Cleveland in the American League Central Division. And first pitch at 6:10. Pregame at 5:30 for the White Sox and the Rockies. If you hadn't heard, the Cubs lost a doubleheader yesterday in Boston, where the wind was blowing 50 miles an hour. And on the anticipation of the Nor'easter's bad weather in Boston today, they moved the game scheduled for today in Boston to St. Petersburg, Florida, Tropicana Field, the Rays Dome.
5: On Sunday.
4: It'll be played at 2:05 p.m. Central Time, which I think is the start time for everybody in MLB tomorrow.
5: What final game of the season always starts at the same time.
4: Cubs and Red Sox in St. Petersburg, Florida tomorrow. That may be, well, it will be the last game of the regular season, so your last chance to hear Pat and Ron regular season is tomorrow. And then they'll probably be two and done in the wild card
5: playoffs.
4: Oh, no,
5: don't start that.
4: So Ron and Pat, presuming Pat makes the trip to San Diego or Atlanta, depending on who they play, you might be coming to the end of hearing Pat and Ron on the radio here in the next few days. So tune in tomorrow, that 2:05 game in St. Pete for Cubs-Rockies. No, Sox-Rockies tomorrow afternoon. Cubs-Red Sox tomorrow afternoon in Florida.
5: And the game in Tampa is the Saturday game that's moved to Sunday because the Sunday game was moved to Friday.
4: Yeah, it was part of the doubleheader yesterday.
5: Because they didn't think they'd be able to play Sunday.
4: Okay. Do you have the MLB scores from yesterday?
5: I have the ones that matter.
4: Those are the only ones we need.
5: Boston 4, Cubs 3, Boston 2, Cubs 0.
4: So the pitching was okay.
5: The bullpen wasn't. Well, they pulled Holmes in the fifth inning of the first game.
4: Yeah, that was kind of confounding because he was cruising.
5: Yeah.
4: And I think Peterson pitched really well in the second game.
5: Yeah.
4: Maybe into the seventh, certainly pitched six. And they blew that game in the bottom of the eighth.
5: Well,
4: was Theobar involved in that?
5: Well, Theobar came in relief of Holmes.
4: In the first game.
5: In the first game, in the fifth inning, and he gave up the farm. Milwaukee beat the Cardinals 8-4. Remember the Cardinals? They still play. But
4: they have one more. Oh, they play today and tomorrow.
5: Today and tomorrow, and they will not finish 500. They will finish 2 years in a row under 500 for the first time since, I think, the 1950s.
4: So the Brewers have 101 now, 101
5: yep.
4: wins?
5: Yep.
4: Okay.
5: White Sox beat the Rockies 6-1 yesterday to keep pace with the Guardians.
4: Sean Burke really good
5: yep.
4: for the White Sox last year.
5: Tampa beat Philadelphia 2-0 to keep Philadelphia behind the Cubs.
4: Don Mattingly was on the radio early this morning in his postgame interview after the Phillies lost again. Phillies can't hit either, like the Cubs. Their bats have gone cold as ice. And Mattingly, whose son is the general manager of the Phillies, sounded anything but like a guy who wants to be managing the Phillies next year. Don Mattingly sounded like he is ready for it to be over. Keeps winning.
5: Yep.
4: Phillies will be out.
5: Diamondbacks won 11-4. They're one game behind the Phillies for that last wild card with two to play.
4: Diamondbacks won at San Diego last night. It wasn't close.
5: No, it wasn't. I watched the end of that. Did you happen to see last night, and we'll get the high school scores too, but Indiana played Northwestern played Indiana a great game on Fox yesterday. I tuned in on the way home from Southeast for the football game, and it was like 22-20 in the fourth quarter, Indiana with the lead. And Indiana ended up winning 29-23.
4: And that was a home game for Indiana.
5: That was a home game for Indiana.
4: Well, good for Northwestern. Hung with them.
5: Indiana,
4: the national champs.
5: Northwestern covered. High school scores from last night. That was 11-4, by the way, Diamondbacks over Padres. Central State East, the game that was on a 97.7 FM, Rochester 65 and Glenwood 21.
4: Five TD passes for J.P. Leonard.
5: A game scheduled for today, but it's a forfeit. MacArthur won and Eisenhower nothing. MacArthur's taking the forfeit.
4: So I don't have to go to Decatur to watch that
5: you don't
4: forfeit.
5: That's five wins for MacArthur.
4: Okay.
5: U-High got its first win, 42-0 over the Railers.
4: By the way, somebody asked me last night when we were in Quincy, referencing the forfeit. They say, for scoring purposes, how do you do it? Do you give the forfeit winner 2 points or 1 point? I say in high school it's one.
5: Right.
4: Even if there's a forfeit during a game in which there's a score on the scoreboard that is not 1-0, you still record it a forfeit win 1-0. So that MacArthur gets 1 point for their season total.
5: They got the extra point but missed the touchdown.
4: That's it. That's it.
5: In the Central State 8 West, Jacksonville 62 and Lanphier 24. The game that Tim Schweitzer broadcast, SHG 19, Quincy Notre Dame 0. And the game that Greg Hallbleib and I did, Springfield High 56 and Southeast 22. And on the scoreboard when that game ended, it said 62-22.
4: How did that happen?
5: Well, Springfield High, Greco intercepted a pass on the last play of the game. The freshman Squires was in for Southeast, threw a pass. Greco intercepted it, took it back for a touchdown. This crew was a little bit not very good with their descriptions of what was going on. The crew on the
4: mechanics of the officiating crew, not real good.
5: A flag on the play during the return for the interception. The flag, of course, would have been on Springfield High. So I don't know that they ever signaled because they got out of Dodge real fast. But Greg and I decided that penalty was on Springfield, so the final score was 56-22.
4: Okay.
5: In that game.
4: That's your final score?
5: That's our final score, and I'm sticking to it.
4: Very good.
5: Big game for Ed Horton.
4: I heard Ed Horton rushed for better than 200 yards.
5: 223 yards and three touchdowns.
4: For Ed Horton.
5: Yep. And Tyree Sullivan had 120. I wonder the last time a Springfield High had two running backs with over 100 yards in a game.
4: That's a good question.
5: I asked Trent Quarton after the game. I texted him because I'm on that Bears panel for nominating high school all-stars.
4: Right.
5: And I said if Ed Horton had over 200 and three scores, I would seriously consider nominating him. Let me know if your statistician jibes with mine. And he texted me this morning. He said, yeah, we have the same totals that you had.
4: And so your number was?
5: Two.
4: For Horton?
5: 226.
4: That's a good night.
5: Scored a 39-yard touchdown, a 17-yard touchdown, and a 4-yard touchdown.
4: For some kids in the high school football backfields in this area, they'd take that for their season total.
5: Ed Horton had 241 yards on the season coming in, so he almost doubled his total for the season. In the Sangamo last night, everything kind of went well. I was going to say everything kind of went to form, except for the big one. Olympia 56.
4: You might want to amend that.
5: Williamsville 21. I couldn't. That was kind of like when the Rochester Batavia scores started coming in, and you're seeing it was 30-0. You're thinking, doggone it! I hope Rochester doesn't get buried like that, 30-0. And you find out Rochester's winning.
4: Yeah.
5: 30-0. When the scores were coming in on Olympia and Williamsville, and it was 21-7, you're thinking, well, another big win for Williamsville on the way to
4: did
5: it.
4: Did you happen to see Leanna's highlight package on that game?
5: I did.
4: And when you see those highlights, you're not surprised that they won big.
5: No.
4: Because, man, their defense was dominant,
5: yeah.
4: Number one. Their running game is really good.
5: Always.
4: Everybody knows that they're a run-first team, Olympia.
5: Yep.
4: But they completed a couple of important passes in that game, too.
5: Started the game with one.
4: Not a real shock that they would win the game, given the highlights I saw, and good on Olympia.
5: And they beat up Williamsville up front.
4: It was dominating from the highlights we saw this morning, yes. And good job, Leanna. She had it covered from all angles.
5: Yes, she did. Athens beat Auburn 39-29. Moroa rolled 65-6 over Riverton. Pittsfield got win number one, kept New Berlin winless 25-14.
4: Wear that Stetson with pride.
5: Cody Anderson. Petersburg-Port stood right there in the studio. Petersburg-Port a 42 and Pleasant Plains 23. Pawnee got an 8-man win over your favorite school, Oblong.
4: They are kind of oblong.
5: 50-6. Pawnee got a win yesterday.
4: Not obtuse, just oblong.
5: The Andrew Harvey scoreboard.
4: You know, South Fork's playing at 11 o'clock today.
5: Yeah, are they playing Palestine?
4: Metro East Lutheran.
5: Oh, Metro East Lutheran. Okay.
4: Yeah, in Kincaid at 11 a.m. Okay. Shall we take a break?
5: Sure.
4: Remember, we're out of here for the Illini kickoff at 11, so stay tuned. You won't hear radio like this anywhere else in this market or any market. It's the lightning round of sports talk today.
5: God bless America.
4: We shall be back. Point, take your pick,
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18: 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He's at the 15. He's at the 10. He carries Jeremiah Jackson into the end zone for a Sacred Heart Griffin touchdown. 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
4: Hello, back on Sports Talk. Sometimes the discussion off during the breaks is... we need to clean it up, I guess.
5: Well, there's a reason that it's off air.
4: Many reasons that it's off air. Somebody texted me and asked, how did Sangamon Valley do last night? Played Nokomis. Nokomis wins over SVTC 20-14 in high school football on Friday night. Sacred Heart Griffin won at Quincy Notre Dame. We always want to thank hosts of road games when they treat us well. And the folks at Quincy Notre Dame are great hosts for us. We know exactly when we get there where we're supposed to set up our gear to broadcast the game. We know exactly where we're to park. The athletic director, Bill Connell, his assistant athletic director, and girls basketball coach, Eric Orne, were there. They waved us in, told us where to park. Their pork chop sandwiches were great at the concession stand. And the collegial atmosphere of their press box is always fun because the QND people are good hosts. And Coach Jack Cornell has not as good a team as he had last year, but they're 3-3 after a 19-0 win over Sacred Heart Griffin last night.
5: Loss.
4: I'm sorry, a 19-0 win for SHG right. at Quincy Notre Dame. And QND had the ball inside the five twice.
5: Wow. And didn't
4: second quarter.
5: And didn't score. Wow.
4: Fourth quarter and did not score.
5: But they are playoff eligible.
4: Yes, they are.
5: With three wins.
4: Yes, they are. And they play at Springfield High at Memorial Stadium next week. But the last two will be challenging. Glenwood, then Rochester.
5: Yeah. Well, and I would say all those things you said about going on the road, I would say all the same things that Greg and I experienced at Southeast last night.
4: Yeah, you really...
5: Great parking spot
4: I mean, now that the Spartans have redone Spartan Field... The facility is great.
5: It's in great shape. The grass looked good. Greg said he talked to the groundskeeper there, and
4: he
5: was very proud of what the condition the field was in. We need some rain.
4: Yes,
5: but we know exactly where to set up in the press box. We know exactly where everything is. Big Will took care of us as far as making sure we had water. They don't open concession stand. Very good for the broadcasters who have to be on the air at 6:30.
4: There are others who have commented, and I've been there for a couple of games at Spartan Field this fall, and I know the Booster Club does its best with the concession stand, but you got to open it before 6:45 for a 7 o'clock game. That's crazy. There were 400, maybe 500 fans from Mascoutah there a few weeks ago, and those people came in looking... For concessions.
5: For supper.
4: And they weren't open.
5: Yeah.
4: That's not good.
5: No.
4: They need to fix that.
5: No, but
4: other than that, Southeast is a great host.
5: Yes.
4: It really is.
5: The PA announcer took care of us. We had rosters and all that kind of stuff and up-to-date rosters because the rosters tend to change a little bit at Southeast as the season goes
4: and
5: on.
4: And not only at Southeast, but yes.
5: Speaking of roster changes... You know who was wearing number 30 and caught a pass? The first pass of the game was intended for him, for Springfield High? Elijah Wade.
4: Well, I hope it wasn't Elijah Wade because he's graduated. Was it his younger brother?
5: Noah. Well, the PA announcer told me that number 30 was Elijah Wade.
4: Well, Elijah Wade's no longer a student because he is... Lincoln Land, I think.
5: But didn't they grant everybody another year of eligibility
4: I don't think
5: somewhere?
4: In high school that qualified.
5: I think if you go
4: There's
5: to college,
4: Noah
5: you can
4: Wade.
5: Go back to high
4: There's
5: school.
4: Probably Noah
5: well,
4: Wade. I saw Noah Wade at the Y this week, early in the morning. I mean, kid looks like he's ready for basketball,
5: mm-hmm.
4: for sure. Yeah.
5: Well, then we had that wrong.
4: Well, Elijah Wade probably appreciates the shout-out, but...
5: Actually, I think it was Elijah Taylor who was listed as number 32, but was probably wearing number 30.
4: Well, I didn't know there was a Wade presence on the football team.
5: No,
4: I think Noah came out for football last year and didn't last.
5: Right.
4: Yeah.
5: Yeah.
4: So you might have had some bad...
5: I think we had the right first name,
4: Is
5: but
4: the wrong
5: last
4: name. Is dope a word used
5: name.
4: By sports writers anymore? Did you get the dope? No, because that would be an inappropriate use of the term these days. You know what I mean. I shouldn't say, you get the dope?
5: I think it's only used by sports writers in reference to who's in the White House. But
4: or,
5: that's another story.
4: You know, they used to call cross-country runners harriers, didn't you?
5: Oh, thin clads, harriers.
4: Thin clads,
5: oh, yeah.
4: Harriers, oh. Yeah.
5: Gritters, grinning
4: yeah.
5: gritters.
4: Mm-hmm.
5: That was a Hal Pilgerism. We had a picture. We had a picture once of we had in the old days. We had a 10-10 deadline, so we had to get a page out by 10-10, And so we put non-news on it so we could take all that stuff out and put real news in it for our city edition, for our later edition, oh. which had a 12:30 deadline. So we had Illinois College sent us some picture of two local guys that were playing football over there, and they were standing by the goalposts, and they were smiling. And so Pilger put a caption, "Gritting Gritters," and then he wrote the names of who the players were from playing for Illinois College. And
4: Grinning Gritters.
5: Grinning Gritters, yeah. Oh, yeah. We Cagers, Harriers.
4: Cagers for basketball.
5: Cagers for basketball. Sure. And I used to fight that because when I first when I was in Peoria, the guys at the Journal Star used to always make fun of that kind of stuff because in the 1970s, we still wrote that way. And I remember I wrote a story for the Bradley paper about Bradley men swimming, one of the first years that I wrote, and I called the swimmers the Mermen.
4: You did?
5: I did.
4: Did you get some pushback on that?
5: No, it made it. No, because a guy on my dorm floor was a swimmer, and I said, "Is there another name for swimmers? I'm trying to write this creatively and for the story." And he said, "Yeah,
4: mermen?
5: The mermen." So, as opposed to the mermaids. So,
4: well, I understood the reference, I'm still confused why anyone would even think to use that. But good for you. It's creative writing class at Bradley University.
5: As an 18-year-old. Journalism student, I learned my lesson very quickly. By the time I got to the
4: Journal
5: Star...
4: Who slapped you down on that one?
5: The guy, Dick Lean and Stan Hieronymus and the guys at the Journal Star.
4: Joe Theobald got involved.
5: Oh, boy. No, yeah. But we do not use those terms to describe our basketball
4: God
5: players.
4: God bless them for that.
5: Yeah.
4: Yes.
5: But
4: God
5: when I came them. Here, they were still doing it. Pilger still loved to do that.
4: Grinning Gritters.
5: Yeah. Because I remember one time Larry Harnley was going to spring training, and he got to spring training, and he wrote something about cage fever ended somewhere over Atlanta, Georgia, or something, and that was basketball. That means basketball season was over. Cage fever.
4: Well, for those erudite readers of the Journal paper, was always my friend Abraham Lincoln, sort of. Yeah, I guess that would give them some pause to, what's he writing? Oh, now I understand.
5: And I think A. Lincoln was a grappler. He was a wrestler.
4: He was, you're right.
5: A grappler.
4: Yes, during the Black Hawk War.
5: Uh-huh.
4: Yes,
5: yeah.
4: No doubt.
5: Yeah.
4: Now we need to break, and we're talking sports, folks. You don't get content like this anywhere else, thank God. We'll be back after this break.
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0: 7, and we'll have it live with Brian Barnhart and crew from Columbus coming up shortly. And then tonight, the White Sox game 2 with Colorado. 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
1: Is the match game still on TV, and do they still have a lightning round?
0: I don't know if the match game is on except in the reruns on the game show channel. I believe Gene Rayburn has passed, so they'd need another host. And with the match game, whoever would have replaced Gene Rayburn would be awful by comparison, for sure.
1: Unless it was Soupy Sales.
0: I think he's passed as well. Caller, you're on. Thanks for dialing in. Thanks for listening. What's up?
2: Good morning, guys. Just a little update. They are holding the Springfield Cross Country Invite at Lincoln Park this morning. And the Glenwood girls won that meet again, and they went 1-2, Allie Lonergan and Sophie Rentmeister. And Rentmeister committed yesterday. She's decided to stay close to home. It was between Florida Gulf Coast, Toledo, and Illinois State, and she's decided to go to Illinois State. So everybody's pretty happy about that.
0: Go you Redbirds, go. Good for her. And yes. Thanks for the update on the meet at Lincoln Park today.
2: Yeah, the boys are still running. And thanks a lot.
0: I appreciate the call. Thank you.
1: I think another state championship is in the offing for the
0: Glenwood
1: girls.
0: If they don't win it, it'll be a disappointment.
1: Yeah, that would be 3 and 4 years for that group, the Allie Landerman Rentmeister group.
0: Just amazing. We have another call. Caller, you're on Sports Talk. Thanks for dialing in. What's up?
3: Oh, how you guys been doing?
0: You know, we're doing well, Dante. How are you? Are you feeling good? Everything going okay over in Coles County?
3: Oh, yes, it is. Hi, I listened to you guys last night. Jim Rupert and Greg had a call last night at Springville High at Southeast.
1: How'd we do?
3: You guys did great.
1: Okay, thank you.
3: Yeah, you guys did awesome.
1: The Senators were pretty good, too.
0: Yeah, that helps.
3: Yes. The Senators were pretty good. It's a combination of them exploding in the second half and Southeast just making the mistakes. But Southeast, post score was pretty flawless.
1: Yes, the second half, Springfield High just committed to the run. They only threw four passes in the second half, and Southeast just isn't very big on the line. They really have some they're undersized on the line, and I think Springfield High, they kind of wore them down in the second half is really what it came down to.
3: I agree with you there, and I want to congratulate the volleyball team of Springfield for winning the state championship Thursday night at SHG. That was a big one, a big victory. They're undefeated in the conference. They're almost 20 wins. They do have Rochester left on the schedule and Chatham. So, I mean, we'll see how it all plays out. But, they're looking good so far. I did see him in Matt Toon in the Invitational. They look pretty good, yeah. I mean, they beat Taylorville in that tournament, and that's a pretty good. That's a decent Taylorville squad, but they're still pretty good. They're still pretty good. I mean, it went 3 sets, so that whole tournament. I think we'll have the tournament, but I will say this though. I think. The volleyball team's looking pretty good. They won a regional last year, and so this year they're looking for more. But other than that, though, I mean, the football team, they won last night. They kept their playoff chances alive. I mean, considering the fact that they had to play Quincy Notre Dame at MacArthur and home to UI.
1: That's correct.
0: You got it.
3: Yeah, so we'll see if they can win all 3 games. And then we pulled the

0: appealing show, but I mean, they might have a good chance of getting in.
1: Well, with an expanded playoff, a lot of teams still have a chance of getting in, and that's why we're excited to watch the end of the season the next 3 weeks.
0: Yeah, I'm excited, too. I mean, I'm going to attend a football game. I don't know if it's going to be October 2nd or October 15th because they play U-High, and U-High they defeated Lincoln pretty badly. I listened to that a little bit, but and then I listened to Charles Knight losing to Mount Zion. It was a lot of points because I checked in on the scores 42-7 on their homecoming, Charleston's homecoming. But other than that, though, you guys have a great day, and you guys take care of yourself.
1: Hey, thanks for checking
2: Good
1: in.
2: Good hearing from you.
1: Appreciate your call.
2: Take care.
0: Thank you.
1: Yeah, there's a Thursday night Week 9 game in town with U-High at Springfield High to close out the regular season, and both teams still technically have a shot at being in the playoffs.
2: Big game for Springfield High next week with Quincy Notre Dame at
1: home.
2: They play Quincy Notre Dame pretty well.
1: They did last year, won over there, but different cast of characters this year for both squads. So we'll see. And the QND coach, I got to listen to his post-game comments to the QND broadcasters or streamers last night, and he is confident that even though they got stuffed on a couple of near touchdowns on their home field last night, that they will improve, and at 3-3, they're almost assured of being in the playoffs.
2: Yeah.
1: Almost assured.
2: Yeah.
1: So we'll see.
2: QND
1: might play at Cahokia in the first round of the 4A playoffs.
2: Ooh.
1: That's the Joliet Catholic. I'm sorry, the Joliet Herald News projection.
2: Where does Springfield High, or where is SHG? What, 4A or 5A?
1: We still got them in 4A.
2: Okay, playing who?
1: Let's see. SHG would go second week of the playoffs in 4A. They would not play an opening round game. But he's got them playing the Jerseyville Mount Zion winner in the second round.
2: Okay.
1: And that would be presumably at Cyclone Stadium. But remember, the Cyclones have one loss to Joliet Catholic.
2: Mm-hmm.
1: And they have two, let's call them tough games, to close out the season in the crossover game.
2: Rochester and Glenwood.
1: Glenwood, and then Rochester first at Rochester in 2 weeks, and then Glenwood in week nine at Cyclone Stadium.
2: Next week it's U-High at Rochester. Glenwood is at MacArthur. Hillsboro plays Lincoln. Lincoln didn't take the Eisenhower forfeit. They got Hillsboro on the schedule. Lanford at SHG, a game will be here broadcast here on Sports Radio 1450. Southeast at Jacksonville. And Quincy Notre Dame at Springfield High at Memorial Stadium. Auburn and Port in the Sangamo. Maroa at Pittsfield. New Berlin at Olympia. Pleasant Plains at Riverton. And Williamsville, Athens. Looks like the best game on that card is Williamsville at Athens.
1: Well, and you know the Bullets will have a sour puss going into that game after what happened to them last night on their homecoming night. Usually homecoming, you're supposed to play somebody you're supposed to beat. Well, they were supposed to beat Olympia. Guess what? Olympia. Wow. You just, even watching the highlights, I could feel, this doesn't look like it's going to end well for Williamsville. And
2: 56-21. I wonder the last time Williamsville gave up 56.
1: Well, didn't they play Byron a few years ago in the COVID year? Am I thinking wrong?
2: Yeah, that's right.
1: I think they got rolled in a game not too many years ago.
2: Yeah.
1: But, hey.
2: 2021, spring. Spring of 2021.
1: High school football. Stuff happens. And 10 minutes till the hour, the Illini will happen at the top of the hour. So you want to know who else is playing according to the Joliet Herald?
2: What's Rochester got?
1: Rochester would be off the first week and then would play a second week game. Waterloo. Hey, Waterloo. Play them in the second round of the playoffs after a first round bye. Or... gosh, if I could read my writing, I'd tell you. Well, Waterloo, that's all you need to know.
2: Have we ascertained as to whether Montini is still 4A or did they get bumped to 5? Okay,
1: yeah.
2: So
1: yeah, they won't be in 4A.
2: They're 5A,
1: no.
2: So we don't have to worry about Rochester.
1: I told you QND at Cahokia, first round of 4A is the
2: projection. Cahokia team is good.
1: He's still got MacArthur in 4A, too. The Joliet Herald says MacArthur would host Canton, the Little Giants, in the first round of the 4A playoffs. So there you go. In 5A, it's got Southeast still in the playoff hunt. How about that? In 5A, Southeast has Chicago Ag Academy. How about that?
2: It's a winnable game.
1: There you go, the Chicago boys. Spartans, you got really something to play for now. At Chicago Ag in the first round of 5A. Wow. He's got Springfield High at Lamont in the first round of 5A. Yeah. They're still both alive.
2: Didn't Lamont?
1: And Lamont came down here in the second round of the playoffs the week after you went to Rock Island and saw that 94-72 game.
2: Yep.
1: Senators came home. They gave up 72 to Lamont that night, too. Didn't win.
2: Lamont had a good running back that had a disabled hand. It was, I think he went to Northwestern, actually.
1: I believe you're right,
2: yeah,
1: yes.
2: That was...
1: It was quite the story. And in that second half that night at Memorial Stadium, played a Saturday night game, remember?
2: Yep.
1: That was big crowd at Memorial Stadium last night because your Lamont...
2: No names.
1: Brought a big crowd, too. That's right. After the 94-72 win at Rock Island the week before, the Senators turned out a big crowd that night, too. 6A, we told you, Glenwood.
2: That was still, the train was still at. Rashad Rochelle was still at.
1: Yes, he was still there.
2: Yeah. And I mentioned the 200 running backs. I'm wondering if somewhere during the Rochelle era, if he didn't rush for 100 and somebody else, maybe, I don't know if Terrion Wallace ever did.
1: He might have.
2: They had that. Remember the kid that came down from Mount Carmel that played?
1: Yes.
2: Bivens. Was his name, something
1: right.
2: like that.
1: Yes.
2: He was good.
1: Jeremy Bivens or something like that.
2: Yeah, whatever. Not Jeremy Bivens.
1: He's an
2: that
1: actor.
2: Was a. Yeah. Well, no, that Jeremy Bivens was a. Wasn't he receiver at Rochester?
1: Hey, I think you're right.
2: Jeremy Piven, I think.
1: Piven, he was the actor.
2: Yeah.
1: Yeah, they all run together. Glenwood, projected by Joliet Herald this week, prior to the week six games last night, hosting Chicago Gwendolyn Brooks, the high school that's named for the once poet laureate of the state of Illinois, might be making a trip to Chatham for the first round of the 6A playoffs.
2: Bring him down.
1: Bring her down.
2: Bring him down.
1: Brooks
2: used to play in the Adam Lopez basketball tournament.
1: I remember that.
2: At Thanksgiving
1: time.
2: Yes,
1: yes.
2: They were good for a while. They had a couple good players.
1: Let's see. Porta, first week, would host Robinson. Massac County would play at Olympia, but that was before Olympia beat Williamsville last night. That might have toppled the apple cart on that one. Bullets would get a first-round bye.
2: Yeah.
1: Now Olympia's maybe looking at a first-round bye, too. And Moroa, for sure, is going to have a first-round bye in the 2A playoffs. But Auburn at McLeansboro, that would be a poke on the little yellow school bus, but I think Auburn would be happy to get on the bus and go.
2: You said you watched some of the CW23
1: game. I did.
2: Game.
1: Paul and Adam
2: Auburn
1: were
2: is,
1: doing the game.
2: Doing the stats, Auburn is really interesting because Bo Chance and Chance Crissy are
1: They both played great in that game last night.
2: And I think there's a receiver at Auburn who started at SHG, went to Springfield High, and I think something with a Z.
1: Oh, I guess I wasn't paying that close attention. Didn't hear that name mentioned on the telecast, but I only watched the first time this morning.
2: I thought that name was familiar.
1: Speaking of transfers, of course, Bo Chance, the quarterback at Auburn, was at Sacred Heart Griffin, and now he's playing for the Trojans.
2: Mm-hmm.
1: Nice, and he's got a good arm, and he's a pretty good runner, too.
2: He ended up, I think he transferred at semester because he played the second half of the basketball season at Auburn and was really good.
1: Last winter. Yes.
2: I think did he miss the county tournament? I don't think he played
1: didn't play
2: in the
1: county tournament. No.
2: Because they were pretty average in the county tournament. But when he got in there, Seth got a boost from him.
1: Okay, that's about all we know on high school football, and that means it's time to go to college football. You ready for the Illini kickoff at Ohio State?
2: I am kind of interested in that game.
1: You don't have to listen to Gus Johnson. 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Gus Johnson's doing the game on television. If you watch, turn the volume down and listen to Brian.
2: I don't mind Gus Johnson.
1: Okay.
2: He gets excited.
1: Well, we all get excited at times. 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
21: And good morning, everybody. Welcome to the Horseshoe in Columbus, Ohio. 100,000 plus in their scarlet and gray, ready to greet the two teams about to take the field here today, the Ohio State Buckeyes and our Fighting Illini of the University of Illinois. Hi, everybody. Brian Barnhart high atop the Horseshoe here, Ohio Stadium, the home of the Buckeyes. Kerry Davis is with us. Kevin Mitchell down on the sideline. Steve Kelly, Ed Bond, Michael Kaiser, and our crew here today from Columbus. Great to have you with us. Illinois with a nice win last week against Southern Illinois. Defeated the Salukis 48-10. Another big day for receiver Colin Dixon. 8 catches, 131 yards, 2 touchdowns. Caden Hauser over 300 yards. The defense came up with a couple of sacks. Pick 6, interception, touchdown by Matt Bailey. And the Illini rolled to the win 48-10. They come in 2-1 against an Ohio State team that is 2-0. They beat Kent State last week 59-3. They beat Ball State to start the year 56-3. But in between, lost at now number one Texas late 24-23. Great to be with you here. The first time in almost a decade that Illinois has played a game here in this facility. Kerry Davis has played here. He's won here. And what an environment for football.
22: This is special, man. If you're not revved up and ready to go for this environment, I don't know what to tell you. As a player that has come into this environment and played in this stadium, it's a great opportunity to make a name for yourself, to put your team and your name on the map. I'm extremely excited to see what the Illini do today.
21: Saw a clip last night of you scoring a touchdown in that game. I know Kurt Kittner had a good day. It was for the Big Ten champs. It was a good day.
22: It was a great day for us that day, and scoring and that scoring that touchdown, winning that game, coming into this stadium. You know, when most people will doubt you, it's part of football, right? And as an Illini, these are the moments you live for. These are the moments that you get excited for and revved up for. Like I said, I'm ready to go play right now. I don't have any eligibility left, although with these new college rules, maybe I can find a way and a judge that will help me. But I am so excited about right now.
21: Well, Kerry Davis is up here. Kevin Mitchell is down there as the Buckeyes get ready to take the field. And Kevin, you're closer to the field. You could run out there, I suppose,
0: hey,
21: right?
0: Nothing but goosebumps. Just to reiterate what Kerry said, if this doesn't get you excited, you should stay home. Because, I mean, when we walked off the bus, now being right here on the sideline, seeing them, Ohio State take the field. Hey, Kerry, I tell you what, I'm like you. I want to play right now,
22: yes,
0: but
22: sir.
0: You forgot to add, your hamstrings don't work like they used to.
22: Short yardage goal line.
0: Yes, sir.
22: Short yardage goal line.
21: That's right. Kerry Davis got to win here. Kevin Mitchell, you're part of that Rose Bowl team, 07, that came in here and knocked off number one.
0: Yes, sir. David versus Goliath. No one believed it but us. That's all you need. You need belief in the locker room. The coaches have put you in position to win all week. Now you just got to go out and perform. That's what we did in 07. That's what they need to do here today.
21: Well, the Buckeyes have won 10 straight against Illinois. The last win for the Illini against Ohio State was in this facility, the game that Kevin played in, and Jay Lehman and all those guys, Juice Williams, the Illini won it here in 07. Our weather, game time weather, brought to you by Google Gemini. It's sunny, 65 degrees, winds out of the south about 6 miles an hour. And the game time weather report presented by Google Gemini, the official AI partner of Illinois Athletics. Not a cloud in the sky, and a nice breeze blowing here through Ohio Stadium here today. Well, the Illini, we mentioned the win over Southern Illinois, and as they get ready to play the Buckeyes here today, Kerry, they played really well defensively. Matt Bailey, the pick six touchdown. I realize it's a step up in class today,
22: yep,
21: with Ohio State, but the fundamentals of what they needed to do last week, they got done.
22: Yeah, tackle well, block well, you know, take care of the football and score. I think that those are the things that allow you to have success. Do not turn the ball over against this team. We understand what they are offensively. Jeremiah Smith is one of the best players, if not the best offensive player in the country. You know what he does when he gets the ball in his hand. He's the leading receiver in Ohio State history, so he's a fantastic football player. You don't want to give those guys too many opportunities. Take care of the football, block, tackle, and just have a great day.
21: Yeah, the captains are going to go out to midfield, and Caden Hauser's down there, and Xavier Scott and Matt Bailey, and Caden Hauser, the quarterback, all out there for the Illini as they meet on that big scarlet letter O there at midfield.
1: The head, that is the heads.
21: And here we go.
1: Tail. That is heads. That is tail. What is your call?
2: Tails.
1: Tails is the call.
21: Illinois calls tails.
1: And it is tails. You want to defer? Which way do you want to kick? Okay. Here we go. Illinois has won the toss, has elected to defer their choice to the second half to begin the game. Ohio State will receive. Let's have some fun.
21: All right, so the Illini win the toss and defer. They're going to go right on defense.
22: Yeah, go right to defense and give yourself. You always generally want to defer because you want that ball in the start of the second half, because you can kind of dictate how the first half ends if you're able to do that. But, yeah, let's go out there and see what the defense has. We talked about it earlier. Daniel Brown was down on the field. We'll see if he's able to play today. But I do want to see this Illini defense getting after these Ohio State Buckeyes.
21: Well, the Illini defensively, of course, did improve last week. Now they're getting ready to face the top receiver in the country, Jeremiah Smith, Julian Sand. Last week against Kent State, 18 of 22, 241 yards, couple of touchdowns. He has 839 yards for the year, 6 TDs along the way. And again, the receiving corps led by Jeremiah Smith, 21 catches, 400 yards, the all-time leader in Ohio State history in receiving yards. And that's some really big names, by the way. If you haven't heard some of them, they've had some great ones here at Ohio State.
22: They have. They have some really good football players, especially over the last 5 or so years. You look in the NFL, it's almost like every wide receiver that's doing well is from Ohio State, and Jeremiah Smith will eventually have
1: Illinois,
22: his name
1: Illinois, number 37, is now number 93.
21: All right, the Illini will kick it off. Again, they won the toss. They defer to the second half. Julian Say in the quarterback, Bo Jackson, Jeremiah Smith, Brandon Ennis is another receiver, Devin McEwen, Nate Roberts is starting tight end, Ian Moore at left tackle, Luke Montgomery at left guard, Carson Hensman at center, Austin Serveld at right guard, Gabe Van Sickle at right tackle for Ohio State in the scarlet tops. Of course, the familiar helmets, the gray helmets, they pile up the Buckeyes as they go throughout the year. The Illini in the visiting white with the orange helmets and the orange pants as we meet here today in Columbus. Devin McCune is one man deep for Ohio State. Brandon Innes is the other. Ethan Machowski, I think he's had every kickoff except one go out the back of the end zone. The wind slightly at his back here from left to right as we look down at Ohio Stadium. Packed house again, 100+ thousand. Here comes the kickoff left to right, and it is going to bounce into the end zone where it says Buckeyes. And Ohio State will have it first and 10 at their own 25-yard line here as we start this one. Well, Kevin Mitchell, how do we defend Jeremiah Smith?
2: Keep him contained. Keep everything in front, right? If your responsibility is you got him, then get him, right? But it's going to be a hard deal for us, but at the same time, that's what you expect. Keep him contained. Control the explosion plays.
21: Pat Farrell, Daryl Prater, Joe Barna up front. Mason Merrigan, Conte Crutz, the expected starters at linebacker. Ohio State first and 10 from their own 25. Jackson is the back. Sayin looks left. Fires to Jackson with a catch. Up the left sideline, 25, 30, and out of bounds. Almost up near the 34-yard line.
22: That was a good job of coverage. Obviously, he had a lot of time in the pocket. He was able to check it down to his outlet receiver in the flat. You got to get up there and rally to the tackle and try to limit those 8 to 10-yard plays, especially on first down.
21: Pasetic and Bailey out there. Draquan Morris in the secondary as well for the Illini. No score, just underway. Bo Jackson in the backfield. They are second and short here. And here is a give to the right. Jackson runs it right. He's over the 40. And he's got a first down near the 42-yard line. So first and 10 for Ohio State. Brandon Innes will check in at receiver now for the Buckeyes here as we say the Illini on defense to start this one. Well, Bo Jackson figured prominently, 73 yards last week, 230 yards rushing for the year. They have two receivers left, one to the right. Jackson, Bo Jackson, yep, that's the name, Bo Jackson. First and 10 at their own 42, right to left for Ohio State. We're just underway. Send a man in motion. Sayin looking for an opening. Swings it down left side out of the backfield again. 45-yard line, 47, as he catches it out of the backfield and runs it ahead for a few yards across the 45 to the 46-yard line on the completed pass play.
22: And again, another good job defensively of playing in your zone, not allowing Julian Sayin to find one of the receivers. He just checked it down. You got to get up and rally to the tackle. They did a better job on that one than they did the first down.
21: Yeah, gain of five up to their own 47. Second and five, Ohio State. Sayin is in the gun, and he's going to tuck it in the belly of his running back. Runs it across midfield. Bo Jackson close to the first down at the Illinois 49-yard line. He may be a yard shy, though. He needed five. Jackson, the sophomore from Cleveland, Ohio. Conte in on the stop for Illinois at the linebacker spot. Two receivers right. It is third and one from the Illinois 49. No score yet, just underway. Jacoby Jackson has checked in at tailback. Slide a tight end in front of the running back. Here is the give up the middle. And a first down, Ohio State, down to the Illinois 45-yard line. Just inside of it. So we got a handful of yards there, and it is a first down for the Buckeyes.
22: So, Brian, this third down that they converted, the second down that they converted, all started because of the first down plays. You got to get negative yards if you're the Illini. You want to have them have negative yards, because if not, you make second down conversions or third down conversions of 2 yards really easy for this Ohio State offense.
21: First and 10, Ohio State at the Illinois 45. Jacoby Jackson in the backfield, the pistol look. Sand is going to give it to him, and Jacoby Jackson runs left, and he is tackled by a host of Illini at about the 43-yard line. Connor Janke among the guys in there for the Illini defensively.
22: And that's what I'm talking about, Brian. Winning on first down. A lot of people assume, oh, third downs are easy. They are easy when you get big yardage on first downs. Good play by the Illini, only allowing 1 yard on that first down. Let's see how the rest of this drive, the series go.
21: Couple of yards to the Illinois 43. So it's second and eight, 11:28 to go. First quarter, no score in Columbus. Sayin is in the gun. The center now reaches out and taps one of the Illini down there.
3: Not sure what that was about. A flag drops.
22: Well, it looked like we crossed the line of scrimmage, and the center is taught if they cross, reach out and touch them or move.
3: Okay.
22: And it'll be offside.
1: Offside. Number 90 of the defense moved into the neutral zone, causing a reaction. 5-yard penalty. Second down.
3: Causing the reaction.
22: That's a smart play by Carson Hisman, the All-American center. He understands. Once they cross, let me stick my hand out, and they'll call it offside.
3: So we give them a free 5 yards there. The ball down to the Illinois 38. They need the Illini 35. 11:08 to go. Here in the first quarter, no score. Jacoby Jackson to the left of the quarterback, Sayin. Now he waits for him to go to the right. Snap back to Sayin, and now we get a whistle. And either a false start or a timeout. I'm not sure which.
22: False start.
3: False start.
1: Yes, false start. Number 81 of the offense. 5-yard penalty. Still second down.
3: No false start for Ohio State.
22: He gave it right back, thankfully.
3: All right, so we trade the 5 yards back and forth. Now it's back at the Illinois 43. Snap back to Sayin. Pocket holds, winds it up, fires deep right, got a man. Inside the 15, close to the 10, guess who? Jeremiah Smith with a nice leaping grab on the right side, and it'll be in the red zone. First and 10, Ohio State at the Illinois 12. He just went up and got it.
22: Yeah, it looks like a simple corner route where, and we were in cover two, that corner is trying to sink back as deep as possible. He just broke it in front of the safety and was able to have a soft area to catch that ball.
3: First and 10, Ohio State on the Illinois 12-yard line. 31-yard pass play to Jeremiah Smith. Bo Jackson back in the backfield. And here is the give to Bo Jackson up the middle. He's inside the 10, close to the 7. So they got about 5 yards on that carry. Clock continues to move. The opening drive of the game. Ohio State trying to punch it in.
22: And Brian, Illinois has yet to really disrupt anything for Julian Sayin. That's one of the things I talked about, getting pressure on him, making him uncomfortable in the pocket. The completion that he's had pretty much all day to find his receivers or his outlet running back in the flat. Got to get some pressure on him to make him uncomfortable in that pocket.
3: Second and 5 at the Illinois 7 for Ohio State. Here is Sayin. Short drop. Rush comes. Lob to Smith in the end zone. He grabs it. He's got it. Touchdown, Ohio State. Boy, oh boy. 31-yard catch a moment ago. Jumps up and gets that one. And a touchdown for the Buckeyes. 7 yards, 9 plays, 75 yards, and the Buckeyes lead 6-0.
22: Yeah, one-on-one with Juice Clark down there, and just a back shoulder fade. One of the most difficult passes for a DB to cover, and you're playing against one of the best players in the country. He goes up and makes a great play.
3: All right, extra point coming up here for the Ohio State Buckeyes. Connor Hawkins is their kicker normally. And we'll see. He will line it up and tack on the extra point. And so it is 7-0 Ohio State here early in this one. 9:34 to go in the first quarter. And the Illini will get the ball back in a moment. We'll take a break. Back to Columbus, 7-0 Ohio State. This is Fighting Illini football from Learfield.
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19: Ryan Barnhart, Gary Davis, Kevin Mitchell high atop the horseshoe in Columbus. The Buckeyes go down the field. 9 plays, 75 yards. Jeremiah Smith a touchdown, and the Buckeyes lead at 7-0. 9:34 to go here in the first quarter. End over end kick. Might be returnable. We'll see. It is caught by Loughry. Runs it to the right. Tripped up shy of the 15 at about the 11. Well, he caught it right at about the 1 yard line. And he decided to run with it. And the Illini will start with poor field position at their own 11 after the return by Aiden Loughry.
22: Yeah, and that's what I've talked about. Sometimes those balls that are kicked in play, especially on kickoff return, most times the kickoff return team is not accustomed to the returner bringing it out. And it could be an advantage for the kickoff team. We do have a flag down, though, I believe.
19: Do we? Okay.
22: Yeah,
19: there is a flag down. Buckeyes, by the way, now 16 out of 18 in the red zone, 13 touchdowns this year.
1: After the play, unsportsmanlike conduct, number 8 of the receiving team, his first of the game. Penalty reinforced half the distance of the goal to be first and 10 for Illinois.
19: Well, now we're going to start a little deeper in our own territory, just outside our own 5-yard line. Off to our left, not much of a breeze here at the back of the Illini. As Caden Hauser last week, Southern Illinois, 23 of 29, 2 touchdowns, 305 yards with 1 interception. For the year, 74% completion rate, 758 yards, 8 touchdowns. And, of course, Dixon has caught a bunch of them. All right, we'll take a break. They're going to pause here. 7-0 Ohio State, 9:30 to go, first quarter from Columbus. This is Fighting Illini football from Learfield.
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3: 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Well, the Illini are going to start in a hole here after the return on the kickoff by Aiden Loffrey. Then an unsportsmanlike penalty. They'll start at their own five with a roaring crowd waving pom-poms here on this big noon Saturday kickoff day. 7-0 Ohio State, 9:30 to go first quarter. Caden Hauser, number 10 in the country in completion percentage at 74%, goes to work. Valentine the start in the backfield. Two receivers left. From their own five for the Illini. Snap back to Hauser. Looks to throw. Throws it left and too high, incomplete. At about the 15-yard line. The Illini up front. Christian Martin, of course. Brandon Hansen. Jake Renfro, the center. Of course, you had Champ Smith start last week. Colin Dixon was the intended receiver to the left. And Nathan Kanapik at the right tackle. Jermaine Matthews, the corner. On the coverage for Ohio State, it'll be 2nd and 10. 7-0 Buckeyes just underway. Illinois their first possession. Valentine in the backfield. Couple of receivers tucked in to the right. Hauser claps his hands. Quick throw to the right. Caught on the near side across the 10 by Hudson Clement. He's got it up to the 12-yard line. It's a nice gain of 7 on the quick hitter to the right. It'll be 3rd and 3 for the Illini.
22: Yeah, good job by Hudson Clement running that out route, getting his head around Caden Hauser being the target that he's throwing it to, and throwing it to him and getting your head around and making a good catch. That formation that they were just in, Ohio State was aligned improperly, so I'd like to see them come back to it and run the ball to the right.
3: They're going to spread the field here. Three receivers left, two to the right. Illinois 3rd and 3 at their own 12. Hauser steps, throws, and a nice catch down there in traffic. First down, Illinois, up near the 25-yard line at the 24 by Braden Trimble. He's starting to come on a little bit. 5 catches last week, his 10th catch of the year. And the Illini with a catch by Clement, who's now caught a pass at 31 straight. That one to Trimble. And the Illini convert on 3rd down. 1st and 10, their own 24. Pistol look. Here is Hauser, sends Hudson Clement in motion, and the give is to the tailback. This is Valentine, squirts to the outside, 30, and across the 30, close to the first down, up near the 33-yard line. Illinois able to advance it there, almost 9 yards.
22: Great job by Trimble, coming around as a puller, yep. Along with the right guard. He's kicking out the linebacker. Trimble did a great job of kicking him out, and Khalil Valentine ran right off his hip for an 8-yard gain.
3: Valentine in the backfield, 3 receivers to the left, 7:46 to go first quarter. Illinois, another Ameren, Illinois. First down a moment ago, trying to get one here. Hauser under pressure, and down he goes. They sack him back at the Illinois 25. Well, the pocket just closed up. 5th sack of the year for Ohio State. Kenyatta Jackson, defensive end. He's a good one.
22: So give credit to Ohio State secondary on that one. They tried to fake the screen out to the flat and have the 2 receivers run deep. Ohio State didn't fall for the bluff. They covered those receivers downfield, and Caden Hauser had nowhere to throw the ball.
3: So now it'll be 3rd down and 9. Hauser in the gun. Valentine to his left. 7-0 Ohio State. Back to pass is Caden Hauser. Throws it left and trying to make a catch down there near the 40-yard line on the sideline, and the Illini have it, and that's Hudson Clement with a tough catch up to the 40-yard line. What a throw, what a catch.
22: Great catch by Hudson Clement. And Brian, I would not be surprised if you see a big game by Hudson today. You know that Ohio State is going to be dialed into Colin Dixon. He's leading the country in receptions for touchdowns. They're going to be glued into him. Other receivers are going to have to step up and make plays.
3: That's an Ameren, Illinois first down, a gain of 15 to their own 40. Illinois down early 7-0, but starting to march. Here is the give up the middle. Valentine runs into a host of Buckeyes, and he slammed back. No game. Good pursuit by this Ohio State defense, which has given up this year a total of 30 points. Defensive coordinator Matt Patricia, 3 points each in the two games against Ball State and Kent State. And, of course, the 24 they gave up to Texas in that late loss down in Austin. Second and 10, Illinois at their own 40 after starting at their own 5. Loughery is in at tailback. 3 receivers left, 1 to the right. Hauser with a snap back to him. Quick hitter left, and it's knocked down incomplete. Trying to hit Clement. Number 6, Devin Sanchez, the sophomore from Houston, there to defend it on a quick hitter left.
22: So that time they did actually run the screen. I think one of the receivers was supposed to go block Devin Sanchez. He didn't see him, didn't pick him up, and he was right there in the hip pocket of the receiver to knock it down.
3: So the Illini facing a long third here, 3rd and 10 at their own 40, trailing 7-0. 2 receivers stacked up close to the left. Snap back to Caden Hauser. Quarterback looks. All kinds of time. Now he has to unload it. Throws it downfield incomplete. Trying to hit Clement about the Ohio State 40. Good coverage down there by the Buckeyes. And the Illini will have to give it back to Ohio State.
22: And Hudson Clement is going to talk to the ref because every pass route that he's run, the DBs for Ohio State have been very handsy. We haven't gotten a penalty called yet, but I would be looking forward to seeing if the referees eventually pick that up because they are grabbing on the receivers every route they run.
3: Philip Bell is deep to receive the punt. Lars Rau, 43 yards per kick this year with a long of 49. Ohio State with a lead 7-0. They scored on their opening possession. Illinois got it near midfield, but now have to punt. Nice high kick by Rau. Bell will watch it bounce. Takes an Illinois roll inside the 5. Now it's bouncing Ohio State's way. But the Illini surround it, and they down it at the Buckeye 7-yard line. What a great punt by Lars Rau. We'll take a break here in Columbus. 5:27 to go first quarter. The Illini trail at 7-0. 53 yards on the punt by Lars Rau sends us to break. Fighting Illini football from Learfield.
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3: 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Great punt, season-long punt for Lars Rau. 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Brian Barnhart, Kerry Davis, Kevin Mitchell on the sideline. Illini defense goes to work here, trying to flip the field position here after the great punt. Jacoby Jackson is in the backfield. Under center is Julian Sand, the Ohio State quarterback. At their own 7, first and 10, and the give is to the tailback. He runs it left, got some room at the 10, and then a good open field tackle by the Illini. Down there at about the 10-yard line, good pursuit. Nice job down there by the Illini defense.
22: Yeah, really good job of making the running back bounce and stop his feet in the hole. He still picked up about 3 or 4 yards, but good open field tackling by Tywan Cox, I believe, over there on the corner.
3: All right, here is Sand, winds up on second down, fires it left. Nice catch down there by Devin McCune. He's got it at the 15-yard line, but it'll be third and about 2 for Ohio State. 4:50 to go in a quick-moving first quarter. 7-0 Buckeyes.
22: And if Illinois can get a stop on this third down, it wasn't a great first drive, but it did flip the field, and it put them back in their own territory. So a good first drive for the Illini, despite not getting points.
3: Jeremiah Smith had the touchdown. He lines up to the right, tailback in behind. Here is Sand back to throw. Throws it to the right, caught by Smith, 25, and then down he goes at the 28-yard line. So they contain him from a really big gain, but he gets a first down on a nice throw to Jeremiah Smith from Julian Sand, who has started the game perfect so far.
22: And the really tough thing about covering a receiver that elite, it's one-on-one. He makes you think he's running a go route. Juice Clark turns and opens his hips, and he's just running a hitch. He sits down and picks up an easy first down.
3: All right, first down, Ohio State. Pistol look, 4 minutes to go here in the first quarter. Up 7-0. This now at about their own 28-yard line. Isaiah West is in the game at tailback. Pistol look. Here is Julian Sand. Looks to throw deep. Going deep for Smith. He's got it. Illinois 25. Cut back at the 10. Shakes the defender and waltzes into the end zone. Touchdown, Ohio State. 72 yards. Boy, the Illini were like on roller skates back there trying to get him contained. He cut left and let his defender go back and cut to the other direction and scores.
22: Yeah, Brian, that's just too easy for, again, the best offensive player in the country. He's one-on-one with a safety or a corner, no help over the top. If you're not going to be able to cover him singularly, you're going to have multiple eyeballs on him to know where he is at all times.
3: Connor Hawkins on for the extra point, 13-0. Ohio State, 72-yard touchdown pass. The punter, McGuire, will hold it. Here comes the kick, the extra point, and it is good. And the Buckeyes lead 14-0. 3:39 to go, first quarter. Fast start, Jeremiah Smith, 72 yards on that one. And we will take a break here in Columbus. 14-0 Ohio State, 3:39 to go, first quarter. This is Fighting Illini football from Learfield.
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0: but we have to do a better job of containment when it comes to number four and how he plays.
1: All right, here comes the Ohio State kickoff. It'll sail out the back of the end zone. Loughery watches it sail over his head. Could not even have run that one back. But, boy, once he cut a couple times, I mean, you saw why he's going to be a number one draft pick.
2: Yeah, he's definitely, again, the best, in my opinion, the best offensive player in the country in college football. 3 years running, in my opinion. That's how I feel about that young man. But whatever coverage you're in, you got to have multiple eyeballs. You got to have at least four eyes on that young man, knowing where he is and being able, as Drew said, containing him from having those big plays.
1: By the way, saying a couple of touchdowns. He's 7 of 7 for the day. Caden Hauser went 3 of 6 on that first drive for Illinois. The Illini got near midfield, but had to kick it away. Got a great punt, but then the Buckeyes score quickly, and they lead it 14-0. 3:39 to go first quarter. Loughery in the backfield. Hauser, three receivers left. Now they send a man in motion, Trimble, and here is Hauser. Fakes it. Now he looks to throw. Throws it to Trimble across the way. 25, 30, and out of bounds. Into the Illinois sideline. And Christian Allegro and Jermaine Matthews on the stop there for Ohio State. A gain of 5 up to the 30-yard line. 3:20 to go. First quarter, 14-0 Buckeyes. One thing you didn't want was a fast start by Ohio State. But they got it. Loughery shifts into the pistol look behind Hauser. Hauser gives it to Loughery, runs to the right, breaks free. 35-40, left sideline 50. Still going 40 of Ohio State. And they trip him up. And a big gainer for Illinois all the way down inside the Buckeye. 35 to the Ohio State 33 as Aiden Loughery zigzags his way downfield.
2: Yeah, and he squeezed through that hole. Great job. They were running a guard and wide pulling to the right. He did a great job of squeezing through that line of scrimmage, and once he gets outside, he's hard to catch.
1: Nearly a 40-yard gain by Aiden Loughery. Lines up in the backfield. Illinois with an Amber and Illinois first down at the Buckeye 33-yard line. Here is Hauser. Pump fake all kinds of time. Pulls it down, dumps it down to Loughery. He's free. 30, 25, and they knock him off his feet. Down near the Buckeye 23, and that's a gain of 10. And another Amber and Illinois first down. Well, they're utilizing Loughery. We do have a flag down, though.
3: 52 the offense.
1: And this is going to come back.
3: 10-yard penalty, still first down.
1: Champ Smith holding on Illinois to Gates, a big play.
2: Yeah, he's fighting his butt off down there. True freshman. We know he got his first start last year. Second game of his career in the horseshoe at Ohio State. You got to keep your hands inside and not pull on guys.
1: So a penalty. They were inside the Buckeye 30. Devin Sanchez on the stop, and then the holding on Champ Smith. The Illini are back at the Buckeye 42, trailing 14-0 late in the first quarter. 2:16 to go first quarter. Two receivers left, now three. Loughery is in the backfield. To the right of Caden Hauser, the quarterback. Snap back to Hauser. He looks, plenty of time, deep right, looking for Trimble. He's getting tangled up down there. And no flag. It got broken up down inside the 10.
2: I'm not a person that does much complaining about referees, but Trimble is getting pulled on, yanked on in his jersey as he's running by the Ohio State defender. That is Jay Timmons, true freshman. He is pulling on him the entire time he's running down the field. The referees have to see that, and they have to call that.
1: You second that, Kevin?
0: Terrible. That's all I have to say. Terrible.
1: Okay. A man of few words there. All right. The Illini now are 2nd and 20 at the Buckeye 43 after the holding penalty here a few moments ago. Here is Hauser going to throw it again. Quick slant over the middle. Caught. Buckeyes 25-yard line and spinning his way down. Colin Dixon with a catch. And Dixon sprints downfield. Move the chains. Another first down for the Illini. And they're close to the Buckeye red zone there. They're at the Buckeye 23. Boy, he unloads that ball in a hurry. A gain of 20. On the pass play, and a first down, Illinois with a minute 30 to go in the quarter.
2: Again, very decisive by Caden Hauser, finding his favorite target in Colin Dixon. Maybe we should just run slant routes and not run deep routes because the referees aren't going to give us any assistance here. But let's keep playing, keep driving.
1: Clement, Trimble, Dixon all to the left. Loughery in the backfield, 1st and 10, Illinois. Hauser, deep pattern left, near the pylon, broken up, incomplete. Trying it.

0: his receiver down there, and it was Hudson Clement, the intended receiver. They've gone to him a little bit early, but Hauser getting some time up there to throw.
1: He is getting time, and a great pickup by Aiden Loffrey, cutting that linebacker that was blitzing, getting him down on the ground, making sure that your quarterback stays clean. You try to hit him on the back shoulder downfield. Unfortunately, the Ohio State defender was able to knock the ball out.
0: McLean, the safety on the coverage. Illinois second and 10 at the Ohio State 23, late in the first, down 14-0. Trying to answer the bell here. Here is the snap back to Hauser. Gives it up the middle. Running right, Jordan Anderson. He's free to the end zone. Touchdown, Illinois. How do you like that? They had two backs back there. Carey, they give it to Anderson, and they didn't touch him.
1: Yeah, they had the fullback lined up in the behind the guard and tackle. It's called what we call queen right. He's to the left. He runs a guard tackle, off tackle play. They've been running that successfully. That's the same play that Aiden Loffrey had the big run on.
0: Yep.
1: Successful play, touchdown, Jordan Anderson. Great play call, great execution by the offense.
0: I like those fullbacks.
1: I love it.
0: 14-6 Ohio State, 23-yard run, Jordan Anderson, big throws by Hauser, big run by Loffrey, set it up, extra point coming up by Machewski, who's been perfect on the year, and he stays perfect, and the Illini answer after the Buckeyes jumped out with two touchdowns to Jeremiah Smith. The Illini go down the field, 23-yard touchdown, eight plays, 75 yards, 2.5 minutes, and they're back in the ball game, down 14-7.
1: And that's a great answer for the Illini. Your defense just gave up a long touchdown. You know they needed a rest. You
2: go down, you drive the field. Number 37 is now number 93.
1: You drive the field, you score a touchdown, put points on the board, and give your defense a chance to get back out there and make a stop for you.
0: Talk about the blocking, Kevin, you saw down there.
3: The blocking was amazing, and the best thing about that long run is you saw our linemen pulling and getting to that second level and sealing those linebackers. I mean, that was amazing textbook, and it built, like CD was saying, it builds the confidence knowing we can go down, score, and give us our defense some help.
0: Yeah, not many of the team. Now, Texas is the one who punched back late, but early in games, nobody's punched back against Ohio State, not even Texas, until it was late in the ball game in the fourth. So the Illini down 14-7. Machewski to boom it off to our right, and it might be returnable. It will be, as the Buckeyes run it out of there at the 10 to the 15 to the 20. Down goes McCune, and they're just shy of where they would have been with a fair catch.
1: And Brian, real quick on that drive there, the thing that set it up, we often talk about the run setting up the pass. Mm-hmm. Well, that drive, the pass set up the run. Earl Little was covering the tight end. He's supposed to be in that gap where Jordan Anderson ran. Mm-hmm. He's following the tight end across who's just going to block, and he vacated the area. You're guarding your tackle, pull around. Juice talked about it. The tackle has really no one to block, and Jordan Anderson is able to walk in for a touchdown.
0: Anderson had a short touchdown run earlier this year, so he's got a couple this season. Buckeyes go to work. Julian Sands, 7 of 7, 142, two touchdowns. Bo Jackson behind him, just shy of their own 25. Give us to Jackson, picking his way through, and a bunch of white and orange in there. Gets the man down at about the 26-yard line. So he got about four. They officially went from the 22 to the 26. Ohio State with about 40 seconds left here in the first quarter. 14-7 Ohio State. But a great answer by the Illini.
1: Very good answer. And Illinois defensively, in the run game, they're doing a good job of forcing that running back to stop his feet. Now, let's get him on the ground at the line of scrimmage or behind the line of scrimmage to make it longer yardage.
0: Second and six for the Buckeyes. Here's a dump down to the right and a great open field tackle. Matt Bailey knocks the receiver off his feet. A loss back to the Ohio State 28. Nate Roberts, the tight end, with a catch. But Bailey was right there to make the tackle.
1: And Matt Bailey is one of my favorite players on this defense. He has no frills. He's going to go tackle and get the guy on the ground no matter what it takes. He does a great job in the open field.
2: This is the end of the first quarter.
0: All right, we will take a break. That's the end of the first quarter in Columbus. Buckeyes jumped out 14-0. Illini cut it to 14-7 on the touchdown run by Jordan Anderson. We go to break. One quarter in the books at the Horseshoe. Ohio State 14, the Fighting Illini 7. This is Fighting Illini football on the Busey Bank Illini Sports Network from Learfield.
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0: 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Brian Barnhart, Kerry Davis, Kevin Mitchell, Steve Kelly, Ed Bond, Michael Kaiser, our entire crew, Scott Beatty helping us out as well. Today, the Illini gave up a big touchdown pass to Jeremiah Smith earlier. But the Illini counter, he's got two touchdowns. Julian Sand off to a good start for the Buckeyes, but the Illini counter, Caden Hauser, gives it to Jordan Anderson, who runs it in from 22 officially, and it's 14-7 Ohio State. 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
1: Yeah, Brian, this drive to me is extremely important. Ohio State has always had really good players. Number four, Jeremiah Smith, is one of the best players in program history.
0: Yep.
1: He can't beat us today, meaning you have to force them to get the ball to other people. If someone else is able to beat you, you tip your cap. But number four cannot be the one that is running and beating your coverage by himself running downfield. You have to have at least four eyeballs on him knowing where he is every single play.
0: Start the second quarter. Ohio State third and four as we go from left to right. They're at their own 28. They need their own 32. Why not showing blitz a little bit? Bo Jackson, the tailback. Now they send a receiver in motion. That's Ennis. Snap back. Here comes the run by the quarterback. Looks to throw, and it's broken up. Incomplete. Nice coverage down there by Xavier Scott to knock it away at the Ohio State 40. I thought Sand was going to run with it. Now there is a flag down on top of that.
1: It's going to be holding defense. Offense.
2: Holding. 51 of the offense. Penalties
0: you
2: declined.
0: Decline, right? Yeah, you would decline that. Luke Montgomery, the guilty party.
1: And that's a great job by defensive coordinator Bobby Hawk of lining up and blitzing. He started the guys in one spot. They all slanted to a different area, throwing the offensive line off balance and getting to the getting put pressure on the quarterback.
0: Now let's see what the Buckeyes here. They're going to kick it away. Joe McGuire is the punter. Picket fence in front of him. We got a man deep for the Illini. Usually has been Resetich standing inside his own 40. Here comes the kick away. Line drive kick. This is returnable, but he doesn't catch it. Now he goes back to pick it up at his own 25. Running up the middle 30 and spun around and dropped at the 35. That was like a ball over an outfielder's head there for a minute.
1: Yeah.
0: Fortunately, he was able to go back and get it.
1: Yeah, again, Brian, is one of the things that the small, minute, detail things, you got to field the punt. If he catches it on the line, he probably has an opportunity to have a bigger return because it's a line drive punts. That usually mean the punt team is not down there fast enough. So catch it on the line, and go get the yardage you needed.
0: All right, the Illini, pretty good field position, though, trailing Ohio State 14-7. 14:44 to go in the second quarter now. Khalil Valentine in the backfield for the Illini. The Illini scored on their previous drive with a Jordan Anderson career-long 22-yard run. Valentine in the backfield. Illinois first and 10, right to left now at their own 35, down by one score. Hauser lobs it right, got a man caught inside Ohio State territory. Down to the Buckeye 40, Hudson Clement with a catch down the right sideline. They've been going to him early, Kerry.
1: And we talked about it. Colin Dixon is going to have a lot of eyeballs on him. They're going to try to shut him down. Your other receivers have to make big plays. Simple roll out to the right. They had a smash concept, itch in the corner, in the flat, corner route thrown for a big first down.
0: That's an Ameren, Illinois first down. The Illini at the Buckeye 38, trying to tie the game. Here is the handoff to the tailback. It's Valentine picking his way through. He got a yard to the Buckeye 37-yard line. Total yardage, Illinois at 147. The Buckeyes at 174. Caden Hauser today, 6 of 11, 86 yards. Julian Sain, 8 of 9 for 143.
1: So, Brian, they keep running that guard-tackle concept. Ohio State is squeezing that. It would be beneficial at some point if both the guard and tackle come around, you can get outside and make a big run.
0: 13:43 to go here in the second quarter. Second and 9, Illinois at the Buckeye 37. Trying to drive down and tie the game. Hauser, plenty of time. Lobbing it deep right. Looking for his receiver, and he overshot him. Down near the goal line, trying to hit Clement one-on-one coverage. Let's pause 10 seconds for station ID. Back in 10 for station identification. 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
0: They need the Buckeye 28. Certainly could hit a field goal maybe from here. But they need it. Third and 9 at the Ohio State 37, down 14-7. Back to pass, Hauser. Looking. In trouble. He's sacked. Back on the big O for Ohio State at the Buckeye 46. And Riley Pettyjohn, the linebacker, roaring through. And Hauser goes down second time today. That probably takes you out of field goal range, I would think.
1: Yeah, I was going to say, either way, if they had... I mean, obviously the sack takes you out of field goal range, but third down, that would have been a big decision whether or not to kick it or, you know, punt it in that position. Phillip, no decision here, though.
0: Phillip Bell to drop back deep. Rouse had a 50-plus yarder the last time, trying to pin the Buckeyes deep. 14-7 Ohio State. Here's the snap back, and the punt is a nice high punt, and it'll bounce inside the 10, down to the Buckeye 3-yard line. The Illini down it, maybe the 4 officially, but another punt that kind of dropped and then took a sideways turn.
2: Timeout on the field.
0: And with that, we'll take a break. Great punt by Lars Rau, 42 yards. Buckeyes start at their own 4 when we come back to Columbus. 12:43 to go, first half. Ohio State 14, Fighting Illini 7. This is Illini football from Learfield.
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17: 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Yeah. 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I mean, it has songs written about it, you know, things like that. 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
18: I don't know. 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
17: I'll come up with one before the end of the commercial.
18: All right. We've got a 2023 Sienna XLE 7-passenger Swagger wagon, and it only has 42,026 miles on it. Ruby flare pearl exterior, gray interior, and man, if you got a big family, you got to get one of these. My cousin has four kids, and she won't drive anything else.
17: Oh, wow. I wrote the song Swagger Wagon while you were talking. So if you'd like to see a copy of this song, you ask your ChatGPT too, okay? We're on West Wabash. See us as soon as you can. Remember, a Green Toyota, Volkswagen, Audi.
18: We're all in this together.
0: 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Well, the Illini gets sacked. Riley Pettijohn, the linebacker, his second sack of the year, but a great punt by Lars Rau. And Ohio State will start inside their own five at the four, leading 14-7. Isaiah West is the tailback. Here's a quick hitter left up near the 20-yard line. And a nice catch down there by Chris Henry Jr. And he makes the catch, and they get a nice yardage gain all the way up near the 20-yard line. A first down, Ohio State.
1: He's a large human being. I was down there on the field. He looked like about 6'4", 6'5". Long arms, long legs. Going to be a really good football player for Ohio State.
0: 6'5", 210. You're right. Freshman out of Charlotte. First down, Ohio State leading Illinois 14-7 early in the second quarter. Here is Sand. Gives it to his tailback. Big hole up the middle, 25. Runs it right to the 31-yard line. And Isaiah West with a first down. Nice run. Moves the chains again to the 31.
1: And Illinois has done a pretty good job of tackling up until this point. Missed tackle down there at the line of scrimmage, which allowed him to pick up a first down.
0: Resenich with a stop in the secondary. Isaiah West, 5'10", sophomore from Philadelphia. They get him from all over the place, by the way, do the Buckeyes. 11:40 to go. First half, Buckeyes left to right, pistol look. West behind Julian Sayan. Single receiver left, one to the right. Tight ends to the right. Here's a snap back. Hand off to West, and he dives ahead for a couple. Across the 33 near the 34-yard line, so a couple of yards for West. Buckeyes total yardage over 200 yards now. They pass for 158. Jeremiah Smith, couple of touchdowns, including a long one of 72 yards that made it 14-0, but the Illini answered on the Jordan Anderson TD. 11:04 to go in the half. Back to pass here is Sand. Throwing deep left, and it is broken up incomplete. Juice Clark on the coverage. Trying to hit his receiver down there, Jeremiah Smith. Good coverage there by Juice.
1: Great coverage by Juice down there. Again, 1-on-1. That's a bit stressful for a corner. I would love to see somebody over the top and knowing where Jeremiah Smith is at all times.
0: Yeah, there you go, Kevin. Good coverage by Juice, though.
3: Great coverage. Play through the hands. I mean, that's what we need every play. But like Kerry said, I want somebody over the top at all times.
0: All right. Third and 8, Ohio State. Their own 33, leading 14-7 here in the second quarter. Spread the field. They started at their own 4 on this drive. And Sayan is in the gun. Here comes the pressure. Pressure coming up the middle. They surround him, and they nearly sack him. He eludes the sack at the 20. Now he's running free, and he's out of bounds near a first down. Oh, my goodness. They had him dead to right back at the 20. He was in all kinds of trouble running for his life, and he moves the chains out to the 42-yard line. What happened there?
1: Yeah, missed tackles, but there were a couple of, questionable non-holding calls on that play as well. Not making any excuses. Got to get him on the ground, but everybody has to do their job.
0: Well, they catch a break there. Ohio State does, because we had him dead to right, and he escaped. 10:20 to go, first half, first and 10. Buckeyes, their own 42. Blitz coming. Here's a quick throw left on a slant. Gets it up to the 46-yard line. That one to a tight end, it looked like, or another receiver in the traffic near the 46-yard line. Hunter Welsing, the tight end. They use a bunch of them. 14-7 Ohio State.
1: Xavier Scott was in great coverage right there and got the tackle. Would have loved to see him probably try to break on that ball, and that would have been a pick six.
0: Gain of 3. Second and 7, Ohio State. Left to right, their own 45. Send a receiver in motion. Tailback is Bo Jackson. And here is the handoff to Jackson. Puts his head down. Carries tacklers up near the first down. Across midfield to the Illinois 48-yard line. He may be close to the first down. I don't know if he's got it or not. And they're hurrying up to the line of scrimmage, and they're just going to sneak it with Sayin. And they got it for sure now to the Illinois 45. If it was any doubt that they were going to waste any time. Sayin, by the way, 10 of 12, 162 yards. 14-7 Buckeyes. Clock moving, 9:07 to go, first half. We're on a sunny, beautiful day. Packed house. A lot of red, of course, but you go up to that upper left corner to our left. There's a pocket of orange up there. Hard to see him, though. You got to squint. Here's the snap back. Back to pass, Sayin. Deep left. Going deep, and it is broken up. Incomplete. Clark on the coverage on Smith, and they got some help that time in the secondary.
1: Yeah, Mac Resetic had to get, it looked like Mac Resetic had to get on his horse, and he did and was able to just barely get a hand on the ball. But again, Brian, I'm going to beat a dead horse today. When you are in the secondary, and Juice knows this, you have to stay deep as the deepest man. No one can be behind you ever. And Jeremiah Smith was, again, on that play.
0: Well, they broke it up. Second down and 10 at the Illinois 45. Snap back to Sayin. Pocket closes, unloads it to the right. Caught at the Illinois 35-yard line. McEwen with a catch. And let's see. They're close to a first down. Third and one. They need the Illinois 35. They're just outside of it. Sayin is going to sneak it again. Same play and probably the same result here. Yep, they got the first down. That's a couple times that's happened. They've been really, really short distance. Sayin just hurries to the line of scrimmage, snaps it, and they go forward.
1: Yeah, easy first down for them to pick up. I mean, you're that close, third in inches. If you can't get inches, then you probably can't play football. So they got the first down.
0: 11 first downs for Ohio State. They're up 14-7. First and 10. Got a pistol look with Bo Jackson at the Illinois 35. And now we get a whistle and a timeout, Illinois. All right.
2: First timeout of the half, Illinois. Timeout on the field.
0: And here comes the Red Hat. So we'll take it with them. Illinois down 14-7, battling the Buckeyes. 7:54 to go, first half. Back after this timeout on the Busey Bank Illini Sports Network from Learfield.
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0: 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The Illini answer to cut it to 14-7. Illinois nearly had a sack on Julian Sand, but he escaped on third down. Got a first down, and now they've marched down to the Illinois about 35-yard line. Here's where 7:54 to go in the second quarter, and the Buckeyes up 14-7. Liberty, Missouri with us today. Grand Ridge, Illinois. Forest, Illinois. Pflugerville, Texas. Hillview, Illinois. They gave us the zip code, too. And our friends at KMOX with us again this week, and they're listening to them, KMOX, Lake of the Ozarks, tuning in today. Somebody else shopping in an Aldi in Urbana, listening in too, all over the place. First and 10, Ohio State out of the timeout at the Illinois 35. Jackson in the pistol look. Single receivers either side. They send a man in motion. It's a tight end. Here's a snap back to Sand. Fakes it to the tailback. Throws to Smith. Caught it, but he goes down immediately. No gain. Line of scrimmage. What a tackle by Tywan Cox. He was right there with Jeremiah Smith as soon as he caught it.
1: Good job staying in his hip pocket, not allowing him to fight through that. Tywan Cox fighting through that block and getting the runner on the ground, getting the receiver on the ground.
0: Sophomore from Miami makes the tackle. We get three substitutions for Bobby Houck's defense. Second and 10, Ohio State at the Illinois 35. Left to right as we look down here at the packed horseshoe. Bo Jackson, deep back, Sayin under center. Send a man in motion. Here is the pitch to Jackson. Runs it right. Getting a couple of blocks. And a good open field tackle by Bailey again. Saves a big gainer. They get it inside the Illinois 30 to the 27. But that could have been a whole lot worse.
1: Yeah, that's too many yards on that second down play. Yeah. You would love to have been able to, a couple of guys, get off the block. You have to stay outside contained, meaning nothing gets outside of you. You force everything back inside. A couple of guys got hooked, and the runner was able to get around the edge.
0: Gain of 8. Third and 2. Ohio State 5 of 6 today on third down. They lead 14-7 here in Columbus. 6:40 to go in the half. Sayin in the gun. Jackson to his left. Here's the snap back. And Sayin is going to run it left. Trying to get the first down. He got down to the Illinois 31. He's about a yard shy. Boy, the Illini tackling well.
1: They are tackling well. And we will live with that. If you want to fake the run to the running back and have Julian Sayin try to run around and beat you around the edge, I think Bobby Houck and his defense will gladly accept that type of play.
0: Matt Bailey was in there again. I think the Buckeyes are going to go for it here. It's 4th and 2. At the Illinois 27. They didn't gain much on that last play. Offset formation with a tight end in there with Jackson and Mason Williams. Buckeyes going for it on fourth down, leading 14-7. They need a couple of yards, and now we get a flag and maybe a false start.
2: False start.
0: Yep.
2: 67 on the offense. 5-yard penalty. Still fourth down.
0: Servald, Liberty Township, Ohio, 6'5 senior. Now, I'm guessing they'll send out the field goal unit.
1: And that might have been unfortunate because it looked like they were going to try to run a quarterback sneak, and he would have been stopped. Now they're still going to go for it. It's 4th and 7.
0: Okay.
1: And they brought their receiving crew back in the game.
0: All right, so they are going to go for it. 4th and 7 at the Illinois 32. 5:50 to go here in the first half. The Buckeyes 4 of 7 this year on fourth down. Even with a 5-yard penalty, they feel like they can get it. Back to pass, Sayin. Throws to the right, caught at the Illinois 23-yard line. And that should be good enough for the first down. Wow. Nate Roberts, the tight end. Sayin just threw it out there high, but he was wrapped up and dropped quickly, but not before they get enough for the first down. 14-7 Ohio State. 5:13 to go in the half. That would have been a huge stop. Didn't quite get it done. Jackson to the left of Sayin. The quarterback turns, fakes, throws right, too high for Jeremiah Smith at the 10. Incomplete. Misfired on that one. Always hold my breath every time they throw it his way.
1: Yeah, the ball's in the air, though. If the ball's in the air, we got to get our hands on it and try to get an interception, get a turnover. Julian Sayin does not have a lot of zip on his passes. He's kind of lofting that ball over the middle. Somebody got to come up and make a play.
0: He's 13 of 70 today. Second and 10 at the Illinois 23 for the Buckeyes. Up 14-7. Here comes the rush. Sayin feeling the heat. Dumps it down, and it's knocked down incomplete. Knocked down at the line of scrimmage. Good job by the Illini. Pat Farrell was in there. He's the one to knock it down, I think.
1: Yeah, he did. He went up and jumped up. That's a good job by the defensive line. You know you cannot get to the quarterback. You stop. When you see him stop, get ready to get your hands up and knock it down. Did a great job right there.
0: Yeah, the big guy able to knock it down, Pat Farrell. Third and 10, Ohio State at the Illinois 23. Clock moving. Been a long drive here. 4:56 to go. It will start on the snap. 4:56 to go in the half. Jacoby Jackson in the backfield. Single receiver Smith to the right. Sayin back to pass. Under pressure. Hit as he throws. And it's caught down near the 10 of Illinois. Oh, they had him. Holmes came flying in there. But it's caught in traffic by Devin McCune. 6-foot senior from Jacksonville, Texas. And a gain down to the Illinois 10.
1: Yeah, just a tick late by Will Holmes. Got pressure on the quarterback. That's a really good job by Julian Sayin, standing in there and taking the hit and knowing that he's going to get hit and making delivering the throw.
0: Juice Clark on the stop on the back end. A gain of 14. First and goal. They're at the Illinois 9 for Ohio State, leading 14-7. 4:17 for the half. Lob by Sayin. Looking for Smith. Leaping catch with a man on him. And they call it a touchdown.
1: His right foot came out of bounds, looked like to me.
0: All right, we may take a look at this one. Jeremiah Smith with a tough catch about halfway deep into the end zone on a lob right by Sayin. I would assume they got to take a look at this.
1: Yeah, they're not going to show the replay on here.
0: Well, we can
1: here.
0: See it up here.
1: There you go. They're not going to show the replay here.
2: The ruling of a touchdown is being reviewed.
0: I thought he was out, but I don't know. Based on that, our reviews this year brought to you by AHW. Always here when there's work to be done, from game time to field time. Game-winning calls to yield-boosting tech and precision-cutting machines. AHW brings accuracy where it counts. If it stands, it'll be 20-7 Ohio State. But they are doing a review. So far, Sayin, 16 of 21. They say three touchdowns at the moment. The yardage total, Buckeyes 184, Illinois 138. And what do you think, Gary?
1: I couldn't tell which foot landed first. The right foot was out of bounds, clearly. But his left foot may have gotten down inbounds first.
0: Woo.
1: And
0: yes.
1: It's hard to, yeah, I think it's left and then right. So it's probably going to be a touchdown.
0: You see it that way, Kevin?
3: Yeah, I'm seeing it that way. I mean, that's tough on the DB, too, right? You got to give credit to the QB, put it to where, you know, Jeremiah, just like he's done all game, going up and then uses athleticism to get the ball. I think it might be.
0: Tywan Cox right there with him. And it's just kind of a toe tap, like boom, boom. Before his right foot was out, his left foot may have been in.
5: Yep.
0: I think that's what it's going
1: to
0: be.
1: Well, he's going to have to work on that if he plans on playing on Sundays.
0: Well, yeah. You got to get 2 feet in.
1: Got to get 2 feet in. That should be the call in college as well. I talked to some people, get that rule change made.
0: 20-7. Again, not bad coverage by Cox, right, Kevin?
3: Yeah, not bad coverage. You engage, look lean, you play through the hands. I mean, like I said, sometimes you just got to give credit when credit's due. Great pitch and catch by Ohio State. It hurts me to even say that, but yes, it was great.
1: There's another part. I don't know if he has complete control of the ball as his left foot is down.
0: Okay.
1: There's a bit of a juggling as he's trying to get control of the football.
2: After reviewing the play, the ruling of a touchdown is upheld.
0: Okay. So it is 20-7. They will uphold it. Touchdown, Ohio State. Jeremiah Smith, a leaping catch with a toe tap. His third of the day. He came in with three for the year. He's got three today. He only caught about five or six passes last year in Champaign in that Buckeye win. And it's 20-7, Ohio State, 4:12 to go in the half. Connor Hawkins for the extra point to the south end with all the students, and it is up and it is good. So the Buckeyes lead it 21-7. They go. That was a long drive. You think, man, was that a long drive? Yes, it was. 19 plays, 96 yards, and chewed up 8.5 minutes.
1: Well, the Illini did a good job of not allowing the big pass play to hurt them like they did a couple of drives ago. And they had multiple opportunities to get off of the field, both on third down and fourth down.
2: For Illinois, number 21 is now number 93.
1: And we're unable to do so. So hopefully, you know, we do get the ball back at halftime. After halftime, we go down, put points on the board, and potentially have a chance to go up in this game if you score now and score after halftime.
0: Let's do a double dip, shall we? All right, Ohio State, Illinois, again, the Buckeyes all time, 992 wins. Ryan Day in Big Ten home games is 29-2, and he's 55-5 the last 60 games. And he's won 10 straight home games here in Columbus. Have the Buckeyes, so they're good here, there's no doubt. Been playing here since 1922. More listeners checking in with us. 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Barcelo, Illinois. 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Volleyball tournament in Effingham all checking in with us today on the Fighting Illini UC Bank Network. 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All right, 21-7. They haven't added the point on the scoreboard here, although it's on the official stats.
1: Maybe they forgot.
0: Well, maybe they'll leave it alone. But,
1: I don't know if it'll matter, but there it is.
0: Yeah,
1: they just changed
0: they just added it. Okay. 21-7, 4:12 to go. So I'll ask you first, Gary, what do you make of this first half so far?
1: I think the first half is showing that Illinois can actually play with this team. They're not being, you know, run out of the building. They are correcting some of the things that they didn't correct. Obviously, Jeremiah Smith has had a very successful first half thus far. Offensively, I like what they're doing. They're able to move the football. They're able to put points on the board. But we have to get off of the field on third down. Ohio State has done a really good job of finding ways to convert third down conversions and fourth downs. And so you got to find a way to get off the field. You mentioned a 19-play drive. That's a lot of plays for that defense. So find a way to get off the field.
0: Now, the Buckeyes won last year in Champaign, 34-16. They led 23 at the half. So it's 21-7 here with 4:12 to go in the first half. Bright sunshine, mid-60s here in Columbus. The marching band for Ohio State. Well, they got a lot of stuff going on here. The script Ohio before the game. He had Brutus Buckeye ziplining in from the top of the stadium. As Marcelo Diomedi gets ready to kick it off, end over end, it'll sail out the back of the end zone. And he got 102,000 or so wearing the scarlet and gray. A little bit of orange sprinkled in here and there. Tough place to win, but the Illini have done it before. They got to come back here. Jeremiah Smith, 6 catches, 132 yards, 3 touchdowns, including a 72-yard bomb from Julian Sand, who is 15 of 20 for 202 yards. Caden Hauser, 6 of 12 for 86. The Illini have rushed it for 52 yards. Illini on the touchback as the kick sailed out the back of the end zone. Javari Barnett is in at tailback from the 25. The give to Barnett, runs to the right, and no gain. They shove him down. Yeah, Dixon going downfield. He got tangled up with Jermaine Matthews, the cornerback out there. Did he take him to the ground? Swatting at him, I guess. Second and 10, no gain at their own 25. Right to left, we're down to 3:48 for the half. 21-7 Ohio State after they reviewed the touchdown catch by Jeremiah Smith. Illini with a total of 6 first downs so far. And big plays of their own. 3 receivers left. Barnett in the backfield. Here is Hauser. Quick throw to the left. Caught. And about the 35-yard line, Ty Robinson with a nice catch, and he's got a first down. Illinois across the 35. Brought to you by Ameren Energy at Work.
1: Yeah, good job by Ty Robinson finding that empty space, and Caden Hauser obviously always does a really good job of getting the ball out of his hands quickly, picking up the first down.
0: Robinson, another catch, his fifth. Of course, he had the Hail Mary catch against UAB earlier this year. First and 10, Illinois at their own 35. Hauser with a man to his right. Three receivers to the left. Now Robinson goes in motion to the right. First and 10. Give to Barnett. Picking his way through. Nice run by the freshman. Up near the 39-yard line. Wearing that number 24.
1: I love to see it. And I got a chance to talk to him before the game. Told him I love how he ran last week. Let's do it again this week. Surprised that he's getting this early opportunity. But we saw some flashes last week when he got in the game late. He was able to run through some tackles and run really strong, really hard. So glad to see him getting the opportunity today at Ohio State.
0: Gain of four for Barnett. He had 50 yards in that win last week over Southern Illinois. Clock down to 2:14 for the half. 21-7 Ohio State. But the Illini have shown they can move the ball. Barnett to the left of Hauser. Second and six. Just shy of their own 40. And the white jerseys and the orange helmets. And that may be the last play before the two-minute timeout.
2: It is.
0: All right, timeout. We'll keep it here. Well, let's see here how they've spread the wealth a little bit today. Hudson Clement, three catches for 48. Braden Trimble, two catches for 17. Colin Dixon, a catch for 21. Want to ask Kevin Mitchell down there, what are you seeing with Ohio State and their coverage on Dixon?
3: They're covering him just like we would. Well, we would try to do four, right? You keep your best eyes on them, the playmakers. You contain them just like they've done with us. I think then that forces us, like we've done, to spread the ball out. I think we've done a great job of doing that. And in doing so, I think we've continued to build confidence. At least we've shown we can move the ball and then take that into the second half and do it in the third quarter.
0: And as you said, Kerry, it's on third down.
1: Yeah.
0: Fourth down. I mean, Ohio State's done really well on third down today. They're 6 of 8, 1 of 1 on fourth down.
1: Yeah, they've done a really good job of converting those third down conversions. And Illinois, conversely, hasn't done a good enough job. You had that opportunity to sack Julian Sain right there on that third down, which would have gotten you off the field, which would have limited that 19-play drive that they had. You have to get off the field on third down. A couple of third down conversions there where it can shift the game if you're able to get off of the field.
0: Last win for Illinois in this series, of course, you go back to 2007. They won here. Juice Williams leading the drive down the field late. 2008, Illinois lost by 10 to the Buckeyes. They only lost 24-13 to the Buckeyes in Champaign. In 2011, they lost 17-7. So we've had some real tough battles against the Buckeyes over the years. Won 5 in a row against Ohio State from 1988 to 1992. And down here, 21-7. Buckeyes led 14-0 early. A long 72-yard touchdown got them up 14-0 to Jeremiah Smith, who has 132 yards today. And the Illini countered the touchdown run by Jordan Anderson to get him on the board. By the way, for all of the, and Jeremiah Smith deserves every accolade that he gets. That was his first 3-touchdown catch game in his career.
1: Well, Brian, in fairness to him, he might not be playing a lot of second halves, you know, the way that they beat up on some teams.
0: Yeah, right.
1: But he is a spectacular receiver. I said it. I think he's been the best offensive player in the country for 3 years running. He came in as a true freshman, and the hype around him, he has lived up to every single accolade and everything, with every single thing that has been said about him. And he's going to be a special player, obviously, in college football and on Sundays in the NFL.
0: I've never played a down of football, but I can tell he just moves differently.
1: He does.
0: It's just a different look.
1: And the thing about him is, you know, most receivers are either strong or fast. He's both. He's about 6'2", 6'3". He's a big, compact receiver. He's strong at the physical at the line of scrimmage, but he can also run past you and runs really good routes. Bigger guys generally don't have the quick twitch to get in and out of breaks. He has every single thing that you would want from a receiver.
0: Kevin, I don't know if you faced any NFL future receivers when you were playing, but that's pretty good to me.
3: He looks amazing, you know, and he continues to make plays on the ball. And the best thing about it, you could just tell the offense, they feed off of him, right? You want players like that on your team because then it just makes everybody else better.
0: All right, out of the two-minute timeout, 21-7 Ohio State. 2 minutes left. Illinois is 2nd and 6 at their own 39 against this Ohio State defense. Khalil Valentine checks in. Two receivers right, one left for Caden Hauser. Claps his hands. Lobs it left. Got a man wide open. Valentine, 50, 45, 40. Left sideline, 30. On a simple pass play to Valentine. And the Illini marched it all the way down to the 28-yard line of Ohio State. And nobody was there to get Valentine.
1: Yeah, we call that gap protection, meaning the running back does not block anybody. He's out of the backfield, free release. It's a route for him, and the quarterback was able to see him. Ohio State did a terrible job of picking up that running back. I think it was man coverage. They just forgot about the running back.
0: He was all by himself there on the left of the numbers. And Hauser just threw it to him, and he goes for 32 yards and a first down, Illinois. How about that? Cut this thing down to 7 by halftime and have the ball to start the third quarter. That would be huge. 1:54 to go in the half. 21-7 Ohio State. 32-yard catch and run, Valentine. To the Buckeye, 28. Hauser in the gun. Snap back to him. Has to run to the left. He pulls it down. He gets tackled down at about the Buckeye 26-yard line. Holding on was Allegro for Ohio State.
2: First time out of the half, Ohio State.
0: And Ohio State with a timeout.
2: 30 seconds in duration.
0: Allegro with over 130 tackles in his career. 16 tackles once in a game at Iowa a couple of years ago. He's been with Wisconsin. He broke his bone in his arm against the Buckeyes last year playing against them. Makes a tackle there, and they get a timeout.
1: Yeah, and Ohio State understands what's going on with the play clock. It's kind of a fine line situation here for the Illini. You want to bleed this clock out to as low as possible and not give Ohio State the ball back, but you also want to and need to score points. So it's kind of a fine line of what's more important. Obviously, the points on the board are extremely important, but limiting the amount of time that Ohio State has to try on their drive is important as well.
0: And you've got to take advantage of the opportunities when you get them against a team like this in their place. By the way, that's a 33-yard officially catch for Valentine, a career long for him. The Illini out of the Ohio State timeout. Have it at the Buckeye 26 after Hauser ran for a few yards. They need the 18 for the first down. Loffrey is checked in at tailback. Two receivers left. Snap back. Rush coming. Hauser unloads it to the left. Caught by Dixon. Trying to slip a tackle and does down to the 25-yard line. But they need a few more.
2: Second timeout.
0: He was in the open field, and Ohio State calls another timeout, much to what Gary was saying.
1: Yeah, they're trying to save that clock. Yep. Really good job by Caden Hauser, looking downfield, trying to find the open receiver. Found his check down receiver in Colin Dixon. Colin almost able to pull his leg through and break that tackle. And that would have been able, he probably would have made a pick up the first down.
0: Yeah, Dixon with his second catch of the day came in with 25, leading the country in touchdown catches with 7 for receivers. The Illini approaching 200 yards of offense. The Buckeyes at 275. Julian Sayin for 202 yards. 3 touchdowns, all to Jeremiah Smith. The Illini touchdown came on a run of 22 yards by Jordan Anderson. And it was 14-7. Now it's 21-7 Ohio State. A minute 41 left in the half. Ohio State calling another timeout. The Illini face a 3rd and 7 at the Buckeye 25. Points are available there. You can get a field goal, certainly, with the leg of Ethan Machowski, but you'd like a touchdown. Minute 41 to go in the half. 21-7 Ohio State. Valentine on third down lines up to the left of Hauser. Here comes the rush. Hauser lobs it over the middle. Incomplete. Had a man down there. Incomplete. In the end zone. Bullet pass. Trying to hit Trimble. In the end zone, he was open. He just led him too much.
1: Yeah, that's a pass Caden Hauser is going to watch and film and want back, because Brandon Trimble is wide open. He crossed it right behind the linebackers. He's right in front of the safeties. It would have been an easy walk-in touchdown if he's able to complete it.
0: They're going to spot this at the 33-yard line, so a 43-yard attempt for Ethan Machowski. For the year, he's 4 of 5 with a long of 51. This from 43 to cut the lead down. Rao to hold it. Snap back. Kick in the air by Machowski against the slight breeze. It is up, and it is good. He hit it. No 3 points for the Illini. They could have had 7. That pass would have been on target just a little more because Trimble was open. But the Illini do get 3, and it's 21-10 Ohio State with a minute 32 to go in the half.
1: Now, unfortunate. Obviously, you want the 7 points, but you got the three.
0: Yep.
1: Now, defensively, again, we've talked about this all day long. Where is number four?
2: Number 37 is now number 93.
1: Let's get multiple people looking at him and making sure that he's not beat our coverage over the top.
0: Hey, how'd you like to be able to listen to us synced up to your TV, laptop, or tablet? Get the free instructions. 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And today's game from Columbus brought to you by the College of Aces, improving lives and sustaining the future. Machowski with a field goal, his fifth made one of the year. And he's been solid there for the special teams. Brandon Innes is deep along with McCune. The Illini will kick it off with a minute 32 to go in the half, and now down 21-10. Here comes the kickoff. It is short, and I think he waved his arm. He barely waved it, but it's caught by McCune, a fair catch. The Buckeyes had a 19-play drive a moment ago to score. The Illini answer with an 8-play drive and get the field goal and trail 21-10.
1: And this is a great opportunity defensively. You've gotten close a number of times to Julian Sain and almost getting him on the ground. We don't have any sacks yet in this game. This is a great opportunity. You know they're going to be trying to pass the ball, trying to get the ball downfield, get to the quarterback, get him on the ground.
0: Julian Sain will go to work from their own 25-yard line. Threw for 320 yards in their win to ball over Ball State to start the year. Had a good day today. Three touchdowns to Jeremiah Smith. Back to pass. Late in the half. Winds up. Throws it left. Jeremiah Smith the catch and out of bounds. Up around the first down marker at the 35-yard line. They'll move the chains, I do believe. Jaquan Morris with the tackle of Jeremiah Smith. First and 10, Ohio State. Another first down for the Buckeyes. Really need to hold them scoreless here. Minute 28 to go in the half. The Illini have a couple of timeouts left. In the 3-3-5 defense, Jacoby Jackson to the right of Julian Sain, and Sain will give it to Jacoby Jackson, runs it ahead up to the 39-yard line of Ohio State. 1:17 to go in the first half. Got a couple of yards there. Back to pass, here is Sain, throws it left and looking for his tight end. I think he's got it. Sideline out of bounds to Nate Roberts, who's caught a few footballs today, and they move the chains up to the 46-yard line.
1: Yeah, just a simple throw and catch by Julian Sain to the tight ends. You got to be able to get hands on the receivers. I know it's difficult. You don't want to miss, but when the ball's coming out quickly, you kind of disrupt that route just a little bit if you can.
0: 21-10, Buckeyes with a lead, a minute 8 to go here as they lead the Illini in Columbus. They've approached midfield rapidly up the field from their own 25. Now at their own 46, back to pass. Sain rolls right, all kinds of time. Nobody open. Pump fake, runs, and tiptoes out of bounds. Xavier Scott made sure he stayed out of bounds, but he gets to midfield. And move the chains again for Ohio State. They're just kind of picking up yardage here as they go and trying to preserve the clock. They know Illinois gets the ball to start the third quarter. 21-10. The Illini just misfired on what would have been a great touchdown pass. They had to settle for a field goal. Now the Buckeyes going the other way quickly. A minute to go in the half here in Columbus. Snap back. Blitz coming. Sain unloads it to Smith with a catch. Out of bounds he goes. Juice Clark pushes him out of bounds at the Illinois 42. And this is your classic two-minute drill here. And Ohio State putting on a clinic at the moment.
1: Well, I understand the fear of corners when you're covering Jeremiah Smith. But he's going to take what the defense gives him. If you're bagging off, you're already in line to seven, you're bagging up. He's going to take a five-yard hitch and pick up the first down.
0: Ball on the Illinois 42-yard line now. I don't think the scoreboard's caught up yet. Here we go. Back to pass. Here is Sain. Under pressure. Lob. Nice one-handed catch. Flag comes down. Caught by Bo Jackson. He's running down the right sideline to the Illinois 25. But this could be holding or an eligible receiver. I'm not sure.
1: Well, it should be on Ohio State.
0: I would think.
1: But that was a heck of a catch by Bo Jackson. Whew. One-handed, left-handed grab.
0: What a name, huh? Bo Jackson.
2: Holding.
0: Yeah.
2: 86 of the offense. 10-yard penalty from spot of foul. still first down.
0: Mason Williams, the transfer from Ohio University, on the hold. That'll slow him down a little bit. 21-10 Buckeyes. 46 seconds left in the half. Buckeyes have amassed 325 yards of offense. And they've had some big games this year when it comes to offense, of course. Nearly 60 points.
2: For an injury to a player.
0: We got an injury on the court, the floor, the field. Get the right sport.
1: It's almost basketball season.
0: Yeah, it's about less than a month away. Of course, the Buckeyes won the national title in 2024. Last year, they were 12-2. Lost to Miami in the Cotton Bowl quarterfinal round. Of course, Miami went on to play Indiana, as we know. But the Buckeyes beat Ball State to open the year 56-3. They led that game 28-0 at half. Lost the game at Texas after leading 23-3 into the fourth. And then led

0: And he scrambles ahead to the Illinois 30 and got a first down. Nate Roberts with a nice grab. He came in with four catches, the sophomore from Washington, Oklahoma. 37 seconds to go in the half. Back to pass is Sayin. Throwing left. Got a man. Nice catch. Phillip Bell. He's down inside the Illinois 10. And another first down. They're in the red zone to the Illinois 7. Another big game. Clock running. 30 seconds left. For the first half, Buckeyes up 21-10, trying to punch it in. Illinois may need a timeout here. They do.
1: Final timeout of half. Illinois. 30 seconds.
0: Boy, Nate Roberts with a catch. Phillip Bell with a catch. Phillip Bell, the 6'1 sophomore.
1: Second timeout of the half.
0: Mission VAO, California.
1: Second timeout.
2: Yeah, and the frustrating thing there is Jeremiah Smith was not even on the field.
0: Yeah.
2: We've talked so much about locating number four, knowing where he is. You call a timeout, I'm pretty sure he's going to be back in the game now, but you got to know where he is, but you also got to be able to cover everybody that is out there.
0: Yeah, Nate Roberts, four catches, 36 yards, the tight end. Hey, wherever you're watching or listening, Kohl's has everything you need for game day. Find graphic tees, hats, drinkware, and more at Kohl's and Kohl's.com. Buckeyes on a march here. Started at the 25 after the fair catch. They've been able to move it down the field. They're at the Illinois 7, 28 seconds to go. First and goal at the Illinois 7. They lead 21-10. Isaiah West to the left of the quarterback, Sayin. Short drop. Looking, throwing. Back of the end zone, threw it away. Bailey on the coverage back deep. Throw it out the back of the end zone, and 23 seconds to go in the half. One thing is the yards can get tougher down here. You get within 7 yards.
2: Yeah, the field becomes restricted because there's not a lot of room on the back end. So it does kind of benefit the defense knowing that he can't go too far behind you.
0: Bo Jackson in a tailback. Second and goal. Ohio State at the Illinois 7. 23 seconds to go in the first half. Julian Sayin in the gun. Back to pass. Looking. Nobody open. Now he's running. Look out. He might score. He's near the pylon. He dives in. Looks like a touchdown. It is. Ohio State. Well, that's too bad because he couldn't find anybody open. He was running for his life. And then he angled for the pylon, and the Illini were trying to chase him.
2: Yeah, unfortunately, that outside defensive end did not keep his contained. You have to, you know, stay in your rush lane. He dipped inside. There is no one outside in containment. And Julian Sayin realized it and pulled it down and ran in for a touchdown.
0: Yeah, Daryl Prater's a big guy. He was trying to run him down. And now it's 27-10 Ohio State. So the Buckeyes use their timeouts wisely when they were on defense. Force Illinois into the field goal. And now they come to the other end and score. 10-play drive, 75 yards. Snap back, extra point for Ohio State is good, but a flag drops.
1: False start. 96, 5-yard penalty. Try will be from the 8.
0: All right, so they'll back him up a little bit. Each team with 3 penalties. That was the 4th on Ohio State. Stay tuned at halftime. Steve Kelly, scores and highlights. Different scores around the Big Ten. Northwestern gave Indiana a scare last night in Bloomington, but the Hoosiers go to 4-0. Illini play next week at home against Purdue. They're playing Notre Dame. Coming up. Extra point, 5 yards further back. 27-10 Ohio State. 15 seconds left in the half, and the extra point is up, and this one is good. No flag. Well, the Buckeyes lead it 28-10.
2: Yeah, and again, Illinois has not played poorly. I think defensively, we got to find a way to get some stops, get to the quarterback, you know, get off of the field. That play right there, again, being disciplined and knowing exactly where everybody's responsibility is. Someone is responsible for containing the edge. If the defensive end decides to loop inside, normally it's a defensive tackle that loops outside, but nobody did. Joe Barna tried to get inside, and he actually ran into Darrell Porter, Prater, and that's why he was unable to get around the edge.
1: For Illinois, number 21 is now number 93.
0: All right. Well, the Illini will get the ball back, but they won't have a whole lot of time here. 28-10, 15 seconds to go in the half. They trail Ohio State. Sayin last year, 166 yards against Illinois. He's up to 272, three touchdowns.

0: Yeah, Valentine is deep. He'll wave his arms out, say we'll take it at the 25. Illini have one timeout left. 15 seconds to go. I don't know, you do anything here or just...
1: You can take a chance and try to throw something over the middle and maybe pick up 15 to 20 yards, give yourself one more play because you do have that timeout. Give yourself one more play to try to, you know, put yourself in scoring range or throw another Hail Mary like you did a couple of weeks ago.
0: Caden Hauser, 9 of 16, 129 yards. Hudson Clement, your leading receiver, 3 catches for 48. After the touchback, Illinois first and 10, their own 25, late in the half. Inside handoff and running up the middle. Big hole, 30, 35, and the Illini have a first down. Didn't throw it over the middle, but Loffrey runs it ahead to the 40. They get 15. Clock will stop with a first down. 8 seconds for the half, and now they will spike it.
1: That's one way to pick up 15 yards.
0: Wow.
1: And you saved your timeout because you were smart enough to spike it on first down.
0: Yep, that's
1: so
0: right.
1: So now you can do that again. Maybe not run it, but give yourself a deep pass pattern, something over the middle or towards the sideline where the guy can catch the ball, get down, and call a timeout. Field goal or Hail Mary, depending on how close you are.
0: Yep. Offering now up to 52 yards. He had a 37-yard gallop early in the game. He's in there now. 7 seconds for the half. 28-10 Ohio State. And now we get a whistle and a timeout, Ohio State. They didn't like something, I guess, where they were lined up.
2: Final timeout of the half, Ohio State. 30 seconds in duration.
1: And I actually like the aggressiveness. Some people would say, hey, let's just take a knee. Let's go into halftime knowing that we're down by 18. But the fact that you will get the ball back at the second half, give yourselves a chance. There's not much that Ohio State can do if you make a mistake.
0: Yeah.
1: But being aggressive and trying to pick up that first down and giving yourself one more play to try to pick up another 10 to 15, 20 yards and then see what happens on the next play after that.
0: I do like the aggressiveness, Kevin. Same thing, right?
3: Yeah, same thing. I mean, the thing is, what do you have to lose, right? And every play that you do that you're able to accomplish gets you better for the next series and then also the next game.
0: The Illini allowing 28 points here in the first half. That's the most they've allowed in the first half since giving Indiana 35 last year. We all remember that game.
1: That was a rough one.
0: Yeah, that was a tough one. 28-10 Ohio State. 7 seconds left in the game. Out of the Ohio State timeout. Loffrey to the left of Hauser. They got to do something fast here. Hauser being chased. Unloads it to the right and throws it out of bounds. And that may be the last play of the half. I don't know if he got it off.
2: Quarterback was outside the pocket, threw the pass beyond the line of scrimmage.
0: Is there 1 second?
1: Yeah, if Michigan get 1 second, yeah. Illinois can get 1 second.
0: Same thing, right?
2: The ball was put 1 second
1: there
2: back on
1: go.
2: The game
0: Thank
2: clock.
0: You.
2: 1 second on the game clock.
0: I was wondering about that.
1: Yeah.
0: And the Ohio State fans are booing. A, they didn't like the fact, like we did, that Michigan got an extra
1: I'm
0: second.
1: Sure.
0: But here we're getting 1 second, so I guess you just heave it down there, I guess.
1: Or Hail Mary.
0: This is a long Hail Mary, too. They're at their own 40. 1 second, they put back on the clock. 28-10 Ohio State. Inside handoff, and they're running it up the middle to midfield and trying to stay on his feet, but running out of bounds is Aiden Loffrey. They tried an inside handoff, trying to spoof the Buckeyes there and find an opening. And nice yardage, but nowhere close to the end zone. All right, and the two teams will head up the tunnels here at the Horseshoe. Ohio State, Jeremiah Smith, 3 touchdown catches, a run for a touchdown by Sayan. Illinois with a touchdown by Jordan Anderson and a field goal by Ethan Machowski. After one half in Columbus, 28-10 Buckeyes. Steve Kelly, halftime show next on the Busey Bank Illini Sports Network from Learfield.
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13: Steve Kelly with you at halftime on the Yingling Halftime Show. 28-10 is the score here at halftime. Julian Smith with 3 touchdowns. Jeremiah Smith with 3 touchdowns. Julian Sayin with 1 touchdown to go with his 3 touchdown passes, as Ohio State has dominated. Illinois will get the ball in the start of the second half, trailing 28-10 here as we work our way through our halftime show. 28-10, Ohio State at halftime.
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16: I think it's true to a degree. 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
15: In other words, an injury could become worse.
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13: Number 7, Ohio State, 28, the Fighting Illini, 10. Here at halftime, another crowd of over 102,000 at Ohio Stadium watching this one. Illinois will get the football when the second half gets underway. We'll get you caught up on some of the first half highlights when we continue. Again, 28-10 at halftime, and you're listening to the Yingling Halftime Show from Learfield.
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13: Ohio State leads the Fighting Illini by a score of 28-10. OSU got on the scoreboard first with their first possession as they chewed up a lot of the first quarter clock on their way to staking themselves a 7-0 lead on this play.
0: Second and 5 at the Illinois 7 for Ohio State. Here is Sayin. Short drop. Rush comes. Lob to Smith in the end zone. He grabs it. He's got it. Touchdown, Ohio State. Boy, oh boy. 31-yard catch a moment ago. Jumps up and gets that one. And a touchdown for the Buckeyes.
13: And they go ahead 7-0. That came with 9:34 to play in the first quarter of the ball game. It went to 14-0 Ohio State, kind of the same scenario about 6 minutes later, although this was a much longer play.
0: Here is Julian Sayin, looks to throw deep, going deep for Smith. He's got it. Illinois 25, cut back at the 10, shakes the defender and waltzes into the end zone. Touchdown, Ohio State. 72 yards. Boy, the Illini were like on roller skates back there trying to get him contained. He cut left and let his defender go back and cut to the other direction and scores.
13: That play covered 72 yards, as Brian Barnhart mentioned, covered about 5 minutes of the, about 4 minutes of the clock as the Buckeyes went up 14-0. Illinois got on the scoreboard, though, later in the first quarter in the final minute of the first quarter.
0: Illinois 2nd and 10 at the Ohio State 23, late in the first, down 14-0. Trying to answer the bell here. Here is the snap back to Hauser. Gives it up the middle. Running right, Jordan Anderson. He's free to the end zone. Touchdown, Illinois. How do you like that?
13: And it was 14-7. That was a 22-yard touchdown run by Jordan Anderson, number 23 for the Fighting Illini. 6 plays, 75 yards on the drive. 2.5 minutes taken off the clock. But Julian Sayin came back with another touchdown pass to Jeremiah Smith of 9 yards. Illinois hit a field goal, and then Ohio State Julian Sayin scored on a short touchdown run with 15 seconds to go before halftime to round out the scoring. And Ohio State on that third Jeremiah Smith touchdown, that capped a 9-yard play there, but capped a 19-play drive, 96 yards, chewed up 8.5 minutes on that particular play. That made it 21-7 and went to 21-10. And it's 28-10 at halftime with Ohio State leading the Fighting Illini. Both teams going into this with a 2-1 record in the Big Ten opener. We'll take a look at the halftime stats and more when we come back. 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
13: Back at halftime here, 28-10, Ohio State leads Illinois. This is Steve Kelly with you on the Yuengling Halftime Report. Some other games underway in the 11 o'clock window among top 25 teams. Number one, Texas, leads number 14, Tennessee. Third quarter just getting underway down in Knoxville, with Texas leading the Volunteers by a score of 10-3. Texas Tech, ranked number 11 in the country, just beginning in the second half with a 21-14 lead over Sam Houston State. And at halftime, Wake Forest at number 16, Louisville. And Wake Forest has a 24-21 lead at the half. Time now to take a look at our official statistics here at halftime, brought to you by Caterpillar. Like Fighting Illini Athletics, Caterpillar customers know success takes hard work. Long before the spotlight, there's no off-season when you're preparing for what comes next. Caterpillar halftime stats. Total yards in the ballgame, 360 in the first half for the Fighting Illini, 221 for Illinois. Passing yards, 272 for Ohio State, 129 for Illinois. Rushing yards, 88 for the Buckeyes, 92 for the Illini. Four penalties on Illinois, three on the Buckeyes. First downs, 18 for Ohio State, 10 for the Fighting Illini. Total plays, 45 plays in the first half for Ohio State, 30 for the Fighting Illini. Other stats in the first half, Ohio State has sacked Caden Hauser two times. Individual stats for the Ohio State, Julian Sayin, the quarterback, 21 out of 27, 272 yards, three touchdowns. For Illinois, quarterback Caden Hauser, 9 for 17, 129 yards, no touchdowns. Leading receiver in the ballgame by far, should come as no surprise, Jeremiah Smith, number 4, the All-American wide receiver. 8 catches, 150 yards, 3 touchdowns. He had that long one of 72 yards, averaging nearly 20 yards per reception. He was targeted 11 times in the first half and hauled in 8 of those passes. Tight end Nate Roberts caught 4 for the Buckeyes. Their leading receiver, or rather a leading rusher, is Bo Jackson with 6 carries for 34 yards. Julian Sand carried 6 times for net 26 for Illinois. Aiden Lawfrey, a couple of nice runs in the first half. 3 carries, 70 yards. He had a 37-yard run. Jordan Anderson had 1 carry, 22 yards. And that was a carry that got him into the end zone for the only touchdown. Javari Barnett, who stood out in last week's game, came in and carried twice for 4 yards. Hudson Clement, the leading receiver for the Fighting Illini, in the first half, 3 receptions for 48 yards. So Illinois will get the football back when we begin the second half in Columbus, with Ohio State leading by a score of 28-10 here at halftime. Steve Kelly here, and I'll be back with you on our postgame coverage as well. But first, there's 2 more quarters of football to play. Thanks for being with us. This has been the Yingling Halftime Show from Learfield.
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0: Back in Columbus, Brian Barnhart with Kerry Davis, Kevin Mitchell, Ed Bond, Steve Kelly, and Michael Kaiser, Scott Beatty, our entire crew. Good to have you with us. Packed house again here on a gorgeous Saturday afternoon. Late September, Ohio State with a lead 28-10 over the Fighting Illini. A couple of notes. Hudson Clement, leading receiver today, now with a catch in 31 straight games. Colin Dixon has caught a pass in 25 straight games. Jordan Anderson, his second career touchdown of the year with a 22-yard run. Lars Rau, season-long punt at 53 yards. 28 points, the most allowed in the first half by Illinois since giving 35 up to eventual national champion Indiana last year. Big touchdown pass, 72 yards to from Julian Sayen to Jeremiah Smith. That's the longest touchdown pass by an opponent since Jahan Dotson of Penn State in December of 2020. And Jeremiah Smith, his first 3 touchdown catch of his career, but he had a lot of yards in that first half. And the season touchdown count, still Colin Dixon 7, Jeremiah Smith 6. So anyway, but Smith has 3 of them today, and Ohio State with a lead 28-10 here at the half.
28: Yeah, got to figure out a way to get him covered up, get him, make sure that he does not have the second half
6: as good as he did in the first half. I'm not too disappointed with what Illinois has done today, though. I think they've done a really good job of competing. Obviously, there are no moral victories. You didn't come here to get a moral victory. You came here to get an actual victory. And I do believe this second half is going to be able to prove that. You get the ball first, go down, score a touchdown, and then get your defense out there, get a stop. We've had multiple drives where it's been third down and we're unable to get off the field defensively. And I think if you're able to rectify some of those instances, this will be a vastly different game in the second half.
0: Kevin Mitchell, I don't know if you had a chance to talk to Coach, but anything you learned?
9: Yeah, spoken with Coach real briefly. His biggest concern was containing the quarterback, doing our jobs, right? Like Carey's talked about, with defensive ends, you know, peeking inside, not doing their job. Just do your job. That's what he wants to emphasize.
0: Aiden Loffrey is deep. Those comments from the coach, of course, with Kevin Mitchell at halftime as they visited right before the start of the second half. Great to have you with us. Ohio State will kick it off to start the second half. And fair catch waved for by Loffrey, who returned one early in the game, but not that one. And the Illini will start first and 10 at their own 25. 360 yards of offense for the Buckeyes. Julian Sayin, 21 of 27 for 272. And three touchdowns. The Illini, Caden Hauser, 9 of 17 for 129 yards. Jordan Anderson, the touchdown, and the field goal by Machowski. That's how Illinois scored their 10. They really need to do something on this drive as we start the second half. From their own 25, right to left, orange helmets, white tops, orange pants. And here is a handoff to start the second half. Loffrey around the left end gets a block. 25-30 and spun out of bounds. Into the Ohio State sideline up near the 35-yard line near the first down marker, and that's a good start.
6: Yeah, really good run on first down. Great job with his eyes by Aiden Loffrey getting to the second level and allowing his blockers and the receivers to block it and do a good job for him.
0: Aiden Fagan is checked in at tight end. The Illini are second and very short. Opening drive of the second half, down 28-10 to Ohio State. Loffrey in the backfield. Let's see if they take a shot. Nope, they're going to give it to Loffrey, who surges ahead, and he's got the first down. First down, Illinois, brought to you by Ameren, gets it up to the 38-yard line, so a gain of 4 for Aiden Loffrey. So another first down for the Illini. They certainly have shown they can move the ball on the Buckeyes. Hauser in that first half, 9 of 17. Handed it to Loffrey a couple of times to start this half. Now he's back to pass. He's looking for Loffrey. Nothing there. And he slings it over the middle. He almost had it picked off. At the 45-yard line of Illinois. Well, he was trying to get it to Dixon. And the Ohio State Buckeyes nearly intercepted it.
6: Yeah, the DB crossed right in front of Colin Dixon. Normally, I say a good job by Caden Hauser. That one, I feel like he forced that pass and really didn't have good eyes on the receiver. They were running a crossing concept, and they're in zone. You got to find your receiver that's sitting down in that window.
0: Caden Hauser came into this game with 8 touchdowns for the year. Had a running touchdown and a field goal today. Second and 10, Illinois. At their own 37, right to left, starting the second half. Here's a dump down to the left, caught. Looks like Christian Abney with a catch. The tight end at about the 40-yard line, and he gets it ahead to the 43. So a little bit of yardage there on second down. First down marker is up at the Illinois 48. And they have a third down here.
6: Yeah, and you want to make it third and manageable. It's really loud here, so communicating is extremely important in that huddle, understanding where exactly everyone is going to be and what you're doing.
0: They spread the field. 2 receivers left, 3 to the right. Illinois 3rd and 5 at their own 43. Here's an option keeper. Running left is Hauser. And I think he's got the first down. He's pretty close. Depends on where they spot it at the Illinois 48. And they say move the chains. He got the first down. He just took it. Ran it left. Knew where the marker was. He's a veteran and he got the first down.
6: Yeah, great play call and great job by the receiver cracking down on that end man on the line of scrimmage, allowing the left tackle to get around the edge and allowing him to lead Caden Hauser to that first down.
0: They'll put it just shy of the 49-yard line of Illinois near midfield. 28-10 Ohio State. 12:42 to go, third quarter. Anderson is in the backfield. They send Abney in motion. Play action to Anderson. Hauser left sideline to Clement. Over the shoulder catch. Tried to make it incomplete. But we do have two flags down in the defensive backfield.
6: That's nice to see.
0: Yeah, Devin Sanchez was back there, the corner. It is pass interference,
27: pass
0: the preliminary
27: interference.
0: Signal.
27: For six of the defense. 15-yard penalty, automatic first down.
0: Automatic first down, Illinois.
6: And I've been saying that in the first half. Handsy defenders by the Ohio State cornerbacks. They've been doing a lot of hand placement on our receivers, tugging on them, pulling on them. We finally got our first penalty call, but there have been numerous times where that has happened.
0: Penalty moves it all the way down to the Ohio State 36-yard line. Sanchez had eight tackles in their loss to Texas. Loughery and Anderson line up in the backfield. Split either side of Caden Hauser. Opening drive of the third quarter. 28-10, number 7, Ohio State the lead. Snap back to Hauser. Rush on, throws it to the right, caught by Loughery at the 35, and down he goes. They got a couple of yards on a quick hitter to the right. Harry Lunny mixing it up with the offensive calls. He's down on the sideline. Bobby Houck, the defensive coordinator, he's in a booth up here near us. 28-10 Ohio State, 12 minutes to go here in the third. Illini need points. Two receivers left, one to the right. This is a tough defense, though, to move the ball on, but the Illini have shown they can. Here's the snap. Hand off to Loughery. Running left. They start to push him ahead. He gets down to the Ohio State 29 between the hash marks. Got about six on that one.
6: Yeah, he got about six, but could have got about 16. He kind of stumbled his way through the hole and was unable to pick up his blocks cleanly. And if he were able to do that, he would still be, he would have picked up the first down for sure.
0: Illinois 4 of 7 on third down. They trailed 14-0. They cut it to 14-7. They trailed 28-10 early in the third. They are at the Buckeye 29. They need the Buckeye 27. Third and two. Back split either side. Carson Boyd is in there. How about this? Carson Boyd, or is that a, it's the direct snap, but it gets down to the 28. And they need another yard. Now what do you do?
6: And Brian, that's a play call with the understanding that you are going for it on fourth down.
0: Yep.
6: You plan on trying to pick up that first down with the direct snap.
0: Now we're going to get an injured Illini down there. Well, we can't afford any more injuries on the offensive line.
27: Official's timeout for an injury to a player of the offense.
0: And I'm not sure who that
27: timeout
0: is, Kevin. If you can see.
10: Yeah, but I can't.
0: All right, we'll check it. We'll take a break. And when we come back, Illinois looking at a fourth and about a yard and a half. Trailing Ohio State 28-10. We're back after this timeout on the Busey Bank Illini Sports Network from Learfield.
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0: Kevin Mitchell, the injured Illini, was offensive guard. Champ Smith. How many offensive guards have we had hurt this year?
6: Oh, a bunch of them.
0: Man. The Illini tried to do a direct snap. And let me correct one thing. It was not Boyd. It was Jershon Newton who checked in, number six. We're way up here, so we had to double check it. It was Newton who carried it, but he didn't get the first down. It's the brother of Johnny Newton, of course. But the Illini are at the Buckeye 28-yard line. They need the 27. They're going for it on fourth down. They're 3 of 6 for the year. Trailing 28-10 here early in the third. Hauser in the gun. Loffrey behind him. Illini need a yard. Caden Fagan in motion. Hauser back to pass. Flushed out of the pocket. He can run for the first down, but a flag drops. It's down inside the Buckeye 25. But let's check the flag. It would be a first down, but
27: Holding. 78 of the offense. 10-yard penalty, still fourth down.
0: And that may be who Eddie, just checked
6: yep,
0: in.
6: Eddie Turk.
0: Eddie Turk, yep. So they had the first down. It was fourth and about a yard and a half. The Illini, are they going to go for it here? I think they are. Down 28-10. 10:30 to go, third quarter. So, again, Hauser rolled out to the right. He had the first down inside the 30. Down about the 25 or so. Now the penalty holding makes it fourth and 11 on the Buckeye 39. It'll be a really long field goal against the slight breeze. Illini going for it on fourth. Back to pass. Hauser throws to the right. Nice catch across the way at the first down marker at the 26-yard line of Ohio State. And I think that was Colin Dixon. It was. We'll double check it. He was covered up down there. What a catch by Dixon. He high-pointed it and pulled it in. First down, Illinois. They needed 11, and they got 12. What a catch. To the 26, first and 10, Illinois. Hauser with a lob to Clement. Left sideline, trying to catch it. He can't. And the Buckeyes knock it away. Wow, one-on-one coverage. What a lob by Hauser. Clement was one-on-one, but they were battling for the ball.
6: Yeah, I love the opportunity, the attempt. I got very frustrated there because the referees are holding up Illinois. They were trying to hurry up and run a play just in case they tried to replay that last play, and the referee was stopping them. They didn't substitute anybody. There's no stopping them. They don't have to stop. They only stop when there's a substitution and they allow the defense to substitute.
0: 28-10 Ohio State, 9:49 to go, third quarter. Jordan Anderson is in, incomplete pass. Second and 10 at the Buckeye 26. Trimble in motion. Snap back to Hauser. Blitz coming. Screen set up, incomplete. Receiver covered up pretty hard there. Clement at the 25-yard line of Ohio State. And now it's third and 10 on the Buckeye 26 after the incomplete pass. They were covering him up pretty good, too.
6: Yeah, they did. And you're, I don't want to say you're pot committed at this point, but if you're going to go for it on the last fourth down, you're probably fourth down territory again.
0: Yep.
6: If you can get half, then obviously you put yourself in a better position for fourth down. We want the first down, but get enough to make fourth down manageable if you're planning on going for it.
0: Anderson in a tailback. Two receivers left for the Illini. A couple of tight ends. Third and 10 at the Buckeye 26. Back to pass Hauser. Flushed out of the pocket. Unloads it off balance. Incomplete. Tried to hit Stoffel, a big tight end, at about the 15-yard line, but overshot him. And he again was running left and throwing right. Back to the middle of the field. Now we're going to kick the field goal.
6: And those last few plays from Ohio State, you saw them ratchet up the intensity in terms of trying to get to the quarterback. They're blitzing, they're stunting, they're getting guys after the quarterback, and made life a little bit miserable for Caden Hauser on that drive.
0: 44-yard attempt. He hit one earlier about this distance. 44-yard attempt. Ethan Machowski. Mahoney snaps it back. Here comes the kick in the air by Machowski. It is up and it is good. He's hit two. And the Illini take the opening drive, go down the field, convert a big fourth down.
27: Timeout on the field.
0: And the Buckeyes' lead is cut to 28-13 with 9:35 to go in the third quarter. Here in Columbus on the Busey Bank Illini Sports Network from Learfield.
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0: The Fighting Illini play here on the Capital City's Sports Voice, 92.3 FM and 1450 AM. The Illini go 13 plays, 49 yards, and they get a field goal by Ethan Machowski. They went for it on 4th and 11. They got 12 yards on a great pass play by Caden Hauser. Then they misfired on a couple and had to settle for the field goal. 44 yards. Ohio State 28, Illinois 13, 9:35 to go in the third quarter. The University of Illinois College of Media now offering a bachelor's degree in sports media. 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All right, well, now we got to get a stop.
6: Yeah.
0: And, pretty simple.
6: And it's always going to come down to that. You were going to have to get a stop either way, whether you scored a touchdown or got a field goal. Yep. Good job offensively. Obviously, you'd like to have seven. That third down or fourth down when you got the penalty, a little bit frustrating, but got points on the board. Now it's the defense's turn.
0: Ohio State a couple of men deep. Illini will kick it off. Machowski a couple of field goals. McEwen and Ennis are deep. Slight breeze in the face of Machowski as he tees it up. And sidewinder, and he booms it out the back of the end zone again, right in front of the Ohio State band. All right, 28-13 Ohio State, 9:35 to go in the third quarter. Illini now with 265 yards of offense, 14 first downs, averaging about 12 yards per completion. Caden Hauser today, 12 of 24, 148 yards. Julian Sayen, 21 out of 27, 272 yards, three touchdowns. Jeremiah Smith, eight catches, 150 yards, including a 72-yard catch early. Illini trying to chip away at the Buckeyes. Jacoby Jackson is in the backfield after the touchback. Ohio State first and 10 at the 25. Left to right. Fake. Sayen throws to Smith. He's got it. 40. Somebody tackle him. He does. Finally, they pull him down at the 41-yard line. A gain of 16. Xavier Scott holding on for dear life as they threw it right on a slant to Smith, who was finally tackled at the 41.
6: Yeah, RPO game. Obviously, it's difficult for everyone. No linebackers in the area because they're going for after the run, but we got to get hands on number four and know where he is at all times.
0: How many times you said that?
6: I don't know. Plenty.
0: All right. First and 10 at their own 41 for Ohio State. Here's a pitch by Sand. Tailback Jacoby Jackson running left 45-50. Carrying tacklers into Illinois territory to the Illinois 44-yard line. Another big chunk play and a first down Ohio State. Jacoby Jackson, the fifth-year man, transfer from Florida. Down to Pensacola. They've got three tailbacks named Jackson, by the way. How about that? Well, he's the second one. All right, Buckeyes get another first down. First and 10 at the Illinois 44. 28-13 Ohio State. 8:21 to go in the third. And now we get flags all over the place. And a false start, Ohio State.
27: 83 of the offense. 5-yard penalty. Still first down.
0: That is their sixth penalty of the day. Right, leading rusher for Ohio State is Bo Jackson, 34 yards. Again, the line have done a pretty good job against the run for the most part. Jacoby Jackson shifts sides now behind Julian Sand. A couple of receivers to the right, one to the left for Ohio State. Penalty moves him back to the Illinois 49. Line showing blitz. Fake, now a hand, a throw right after a fake handoff and a catch out of bounds by Devin McEwen. Down to the Illinois 43-yard line. So we got about six on that. Second and nine.
6: Good job by Daniel Brown when he blitzed, getting a hand in the face of Julian Sand, yep. Forcing him to get the ball out quicker. Need more of that. Need to make him uncomfortable in the pocket and make him a little bit nervous in terms of trying to get that ball out of his hand.
0: Good to see Daniel Brown out there, number four. He is playing today. 7:26 for the third, 28-13 Ohio State. Second and nine at the Illini 43. Snap back to Sand. Fakes to Jacoby Jackson. Throws over the middle, incomplete. McEwen was wide open, but he couldn't hold on to it. And thrown a little to his left.
6: And he was wide open right behind the linebackers, just in front of the safeties. The one thing that happens when you have, you know, Jeremiah Swift going deep, you got the safeties trying to stay as deep as possible, and that kind of vacates that space right in front of them to have receivers in a soft area.
0: So now it's third and nine. Ohio State at the Illinois 43. Clock down to 7:13 for the third. Bright sunshine here in Columbus. Jacoby Jackson, the tailback, runs out of there as Sand steps up to throw. Fires it left. Ball is incomplete, I believe, at the Illinois 40. If he did catch it, it was well shy of the first down.
6: It was incomplete.
0: And it's incomplete.
6: Yep.
0: All right, we'll take it either way. They needed the Illinois 34, tried to catch it about the 40. We're going to get a punt from Ohio State. Joe McGuire with Mac Resetich. Back deep. Resetich had a big 65-yard return back to start the year. That'd be nice for one right now. We can get one here as he stands inside the 10. The Illini going to get the ball back. Now is it a fake? Nope, he's going to kick it. Kind of stood there for a while. Fair catch, Resetich, down around the 6. Well, I thought for a minute he might take off. Somebody ran into one of the officials. Knocked him down.
27: Time
0: with that, we'll get a break. In Columbus, Illini stop the Buckeyes. They'll start deep in their own territory, though. 28-13 Ohio State. Under 7 minutes to go in the third on the Busey Bank Illini Sports Network from Learfield.
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0: 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Brian Barnard, Gary Davis, Kevin Mitchell. Champ Smith had to leave the game. Eddie Turk came in and replaced him. I don't know, Kevin, any word on Champ? Maybe not. All right, we'll check with him in a little bit. 28-13 Ohio State. 6:59 to go here in the third quarter. Khalil Valentine, who went over 1,000 yards in his Illinois career last week. Illinois starts after the punt at their own 6-yard line, trailing 28-13. Snap back to Caden Hauser. He's going to give it to Valentine. Puts his head up, runs it ahead. 10, 15 yard line, 17, and a first down, a gain of 11. Brought to you by Ameren, Illinois. Good run by Khalil.
6: Yeah, really good run. Hard-nosed run. Running through arm tackles and getting your pass down at the point of contact, picking up the first down.
0: We've seen Aiden and Khalil, and we've seen Javari Barnett and Jordan Anderson, who has the lone Illini touchdown. That was early in the first half. Gain of 11. Illinois down 28-13 from their own 17, trying to chip away here against the Buckeyes. Tail back to his right, Valentine. Valentine turns the corner, 20, flag comes in, probably coming back up near the 30-yard line. The Buckeyes stop him around the 30-yard line. Devin Sanchez in there, but this is probably coming back.
6: Yeah, and probably holding, I think on the Christian Martin maybe, but that's a questionable call.
27: Holding, 72 of the offense. Penalty will be enforced half the distance. So first down.
0: Christian Martin, the transfer from Colorado State. It's going to back us up even further. You got that student section right behind the Illini huddle here. 28-13 Ohio State, but the Illini are showing they can counterpunch a little bit. But now they're first and 19. Back inside the 10. Here's an inside handoff, and running ahead is Valentine. Didn't get much there. 1 yard. Maybe to the 9. Illini offense, they've rushed it for 128 yards. Aiden Lawfrey over 100 all-purpose yards today. And a long run and a nice catch and run. Second down, still long. The first down marker's up at the 27-yard line. Back on their own 9. Student section roaring behind him. Here is Hauser. Sets, throws over the middle. Got a man on a slant. Caught in traffic. Up near the 25-yard line. Hudson Clement near the 30. And move the chains. The Illini get a first down. Up to the 29-yard line. How about that?
6: Yeah, great job, great route, great ball from Caden Hauser. We talked about it pregame. You know, they were going to make sure Colin Dixon didn't beat him. Hudson Clement is having a really good day today, catching passes and doing a great job.
0: Yeah, it should be 4 or 5 catches now. He's approaching 70 yards. Nice gain there. 19 yards. Got it up to the 29. 4:50 for the third. 28-13 Ohio State. Hand off Khalil Valentine. Picking his way through again, gets it to the 30 and is shoved back. Boy, everything is tough against this Ohio State defense. Last year, the Buckeyes were number one or number two in 9 different defensive categories.
6: Yeah, they lost three of those guys to the NFL in the first round, though. So
0: that's
6: it's
0: right.
6: a little bit different defense. You had some really good players on that defense last year.
0: Yes, sir. All right, here we go. Second and 9, gain of 1. Illinois at their own 30. Clock down to 4:16 for the third. Snap back to Kuytenhauser. Flushed out of the pocket. Now he's going to run. 30, 35, and he slides close to the first down. He's probably a little shy. When you slide like that, your backside is where they mark it, and he gets it up to the 37. He needed just the 39-yard line. So third and 2. And now we got a shaken up Buckeye here for a moment.
27: Player of the defense.
0: And that is Jay Timmons for Ohio State.
27: Timeout on the field.
0: And we'll take a break. Back to Columbus in a moment.

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4: 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Illinois trailing Ohio State in Columbus 28-13. We started the year with pretty deep offensive line. We're getting chipped away at that.
5: Yeah.
4: Champ Smith went out a few minutes ago.
5: Yeah, a lot of injuries on the offensive line and guys getting banged up. I saw that Coach B mentioned a couple of weeks ago, you know, it's not like the NFL. There is no free agency.
4: Yeah.
5: You really can't go sign guys off of the street. They might have to have a tryout at the quad when they get back next week. See if any big guys walking around on campus.
4: I don't know if you've seen Champ anywhere, Kevin. Did he go into the tent or anything?
5: I think he's right there on the sideline.
6: So he came back out from the sideline or halftime. On the sideline trying to work it back out. Looked like he was favoring that left ankle, so we will see.
4: All right. The Illini face a 3rd and 2. They need the 39 at their own 37. They started deep in their own territory. They had a holding call that backed them up even further. 102,000 roaring here in Columbus with the Buckeyes facing a fight here from Illinois. Loffrey in the backfield. 3rd and 2. Hauser in the gun. Handoff. Loffrey looking for an opening. Surges ahead. Second effort. He's got a first down. Wow, at the left hash mark. He just kept moving through there.
5: Yeah, and that's what we call BYOB. Be your own blocker. Sometimes there are unblocked defenders in the middle of the pile. You got to run that guy over and go pick up the first down. Not that BYOB. Different one.
4: Yeah, different one. All right, first down, Illinois, brought to you by Amron. They're at their own 41, right to left. Hauser with Loffrey, moves him around behind him in a pistol look. Here's Caden Hauser, play action to Loffrey. Throw over the middle, got a man open, caught! Hudson Clement at the 40-yard line of Ohio State. And another Illinois first down to the 39 of the Buckeyes on a strike by Hauser.
5: I love Hudson Clement's toughness. Receivers that don't mind going over the middle of the field, knowing that the ball is a little high, knowing that that safety is bearing down on you and still lock in to make the catch are guys that I really, really enjoy watching.
4: Well, the Buckeyes said we'll take away Colin Dixon, but Hudson Clement's coming up big. Two receivers right, one to the left, 2:37 for the third, 1st and 10, Illinois. Give us to Loffrey. Cuts to the outside, puts his head down, powers ahead, down to the Buckeye 32-yard line. A gain of 7 more. Aiden Loffrey.
5: Really good drive by the Illini thus far. What will make it a great drive is finishing it off with 7 points.
4: Yep.
5: They're driving down the field. They're really taking the steam out of this Ohio State Buckeyes defense. But you have to put points on the board in the form of a touchdown to really let them know where you stand.
4: Yeah, let's make them sweat here a little bit. To the Buckeye 32, 28-13 Ohio State. 2:04 to go in the third. The Illini moving the ball down the field. 2nd and short. Valentine is back in for Loffrey. Here is the give to Valentine. Looking for an opening. He's got a first down. Picked his hole all the way down to the 26-yard line. A gain of 6 for Valentine and a first down, Illinois. Moving the ball. And this started where they start inside the 10-yard line for sure. And they had a penalty, too.
5: Yep.
4: That backed them up. I think they started on their own 6. The Illini get another first down. The Buckeye 26, and they've silenced the big crowd for now. Need a touchdown, though.

0: 28-13 Buckeyes, 1:20 to go in the third. Illinois first and 10 at the Buckeye 26. Snap back. Hauser throws to the right, caught in traffic, and gets it ahead down to the Buckeye 23-yard line. On a quick hitter to the right to Braden Trimble. About 4 yards on that. Maybe three. Seconds to go in the third quarter. Buckeyes led 14-7 after one, 28-10 at the half. And the Illini go to work here. Second and seven at the Buckeye 23. Valentine in the backfield. They sent Clement in motion. Caden Hauser on the right hash. Fakes. Looks. Throws. Dump down. Caught by Trimble that time. And Trimble is out of bounds inside the 20. Close to the 19-yard line. So they got a little more. It'll be third and three. They need the 16 of Ohio State. Field goals are nice. Touchdowns are better.
1: Much better, Brian. Much, much better.
0: 11th play of the drive coming up. And a 13-play drive a moment ago. Inside the Buckeye 19, third and short. The back is Lawfrey. Hauser in the gun. Shifts Lawfrey to his left. Ohio State nearly jumped off sides. Did we move?
1: It's the end of the quarter.
0: Or did we get a timeout or the end of the quarter? Well, we'll take
2: this
0: the last
2: the end
0: one.
2: Of the third quarter.
0: Take your pick. It's the end of the quarter. Okay. We'll take a break. Ohio State leading Illinois 28-13 as we switch into the field and head to the fourth in Columbus on the Busey Bank Illini Sports Network from Learfield.
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0: The Illini going into the teeth of that student section now off to our right. It is a massive section. This whole place is massive. But bright sunny day. Illinois got down big early. Jeremiah Smith, a big day. 166 yards, three touchdowns. Hudson Clement for Illinois, five catches for 87. Colin Dixon. Dixon only three catches today. But Clement has stepped up big. So is Trimble with three catches. Ty Robinson, a couple of catches. And the Illini are down 28-13 as we get ready to start the fourth quarter. So here we go. Points. I mean, you thinking two chances here to get 3 yards?
1: I would assume so. Like I said, you're in the fourth quarter. You've done a really good job offensively of putting pressure on this Ohio State defense. You're down 15 points, which is two scores. You don't want to make this a field goal game because you're too far behind to continue to kick field goals,
0: right,
1: and you'll probably run out of time. Third and short, pick up the first down if you can. If it's fourth and short again, I wouldn't mind Illinois going for it because touchdowns are vital at this point of the game.
0: And Kevin Barry Lunny's calling a heck of a game, isn't he? For sure. All right, Caden Hauser brings his team out. Down to the 19-yard line of Ohio State. The Illini trail at 28-13 as we start the fourth. Jordan Anderson checks in at tailback. A little bigger back. And the Illini kind of having to jumble their offensive line again. Third and short. At the 19 of Ohio State. Give us to Jordan Anderson. He's stacked up. He may have lost a yard. Back to the 20. So now it's fourth at about 3.5 or 4. Again, a field goal would cut it to 28-16. But I think they're going to go for it.
1: That's a tough play. Your right guard got beat. We've been talking about it. Champ Smith is out of the game. It's hard to get going when you're getting met in the backfield as soon as you receive the handoff. Got to do a better job up front of holding on to your guy and making sure you keep a hat on the hat.
0: All right, the Illini now 4th and 4, so they lost a yard. Valentine is checked in. 3 receivers to the left. Need a first down here to keep this drive alive. Snap back to Caden Hauser. Looks to throw. Throwing towards the left. It is caught. And then it got ripped away down around the 5-yard line. Braden Tremble trying to haul it in, but he couldn't hold on. Boy, would have been a heck of a catch. Man. And the Buckeye defense is held.
1: And it looked like Coach B was trying to get a timeout, just waited just a little bit too long before that ball was snapped. I didn't mind the play call. Got to have those moments. Fourth and got to have it. Got to bring the ball in. Complete the catch all the way through.
0: So now Ohio State gets it back at their own 20-yard line. So they line up with 3rd and 3. They lost a yard. And then trying to hit Tremble out there, and it goes incomplete. Julian Sand going to work. Bo Jackson the back. And Jackson is working his way through. Nice run up the middle, up to the 30-yard line. He got 10 yards and another first down for Ohio State. That is their 21st of the day. Illinois picked up 19 first downs, but couldn't get number 20 to sustain the drive. 13:48 to go in the game. Sayin is 23 of 31, 294 yards. First and 10, a gain of 10 on the pass play, on the run play, excuse me, by Jackson. Here is Sayin. Now he's going to throw it. Out to the right, Jeremiah Smith against Juice Clark. He picked up 10 more. Run out of bounds, maybe 12, maybe 13, all the way to the 43-yard line. Just a quick throw to the right to Jeremiah Smith.
1: Yeah, we call that a now route. That's a simple, your quarterback gets the snap, throws it to the receiver. The DB is so far off, by the time he does make contact, he's 8 or 9 yards downfield, and it's an easy first down for the Ohio State Buckeyes.
0: First down, Ohio State, leading 28-13, 13:07 to go and counting in the game. Bo Jackson in the pistol look behind Julian Sand. He gives it to Jackson, who is smacked to the ground by Matt Bailey, who's making all kinds of big hits today.
1: Great job by Matthew Bailey of going and getting the ball carrier and making an impact as soon as he receives the ball.
0: Bailey with his 7th tackle. Resetich has 7 as well. To lead the Illini defense, which came into this game giving up 131 on the ground, 217 through the air. Lost 3 yards on that one, so now it's 2nd and 13 at their own 40 for Ohio State, leading Illinois 28-13 early in the fourth. Snap back to Julian Sand, looking left. Got a man open, caught midfield, down the left sideline. Nice catch and run, big pop out of bounds, but he's down to the Illinois 38. Brock Boyd, freshman out of South Lake, Texas, with a catch. He had 5 catches coming in.
1: That's a simple out route. We're in cover two, and it looked like Jaquan Morris just got too far inside trying to push Jeremiah Smith, and they were able to hit the flat route outside of him.
0: Matt Bailey with a big hit. First and 10, Ohio State inside the Illinois 40. And now here is the running back, Bo Jackson, stumbling his way ahead to the 30-yard line of Illinois. I don't know, our defense looks tired.
2: Yeah, they look tired. I mean, it's the fourth quarter, and, Ohio State has been hitting them with different things. We just got to continue to focus, and right now we need a turnover.
0: Yeah, the Illini coming into this game today, no fumble recoveries, two interceptions. Down 28-13, 11:27 to go in the game. Second and two after the gain of eight. Stumbling his way through was Bo Jackson. Here comes a handoff, and the Illini come from behind, and Matt Bailey's all over the field.
1: Listen,
0: he just grabbed him again at the 29.
1: You're going to bring him off the edge. He's going to make something happen in that backfield. He is selling out. He is giving everything he has, and that's what you love to see from your defenders. Guys that are giving everything, not leaving anything on the field, going to make a play when it needs to be made.
0: Number two on the team in tackles with 14 coming in. The Buckeyes now third and two at the Illinois 30. The Illini defense shifting around. Offset, I formation, Jacoby Jackson. Now they're going to sneak it, and he runs it ahead for a first down. That's about the third or fourth one they've done today like that. Sayan just takes the snap, and forward he goes, and down to the Illinois 26-yard line.
1: Yeah, and they don't care if it's third and three or third and two. They're going to, yeah. They feel like they can get the push and be able to pick up that first down with the quarterback sneak.
0: They are 7 of 10 at last check on third down. That's been one of the stories. They're inside the Illinois 30, back to pass, first down. Sayan looking to the end zone. Jeremiah Smith, touchdown. Wow. He sprinted open, right corner of the end zone, and Sayan just threw it to him. 26 yards, touchdown, his fourth of the day. My goodness. He is something else, isn't he?
1: He is special, man, and it's absolutely frustrating. Like I said, he's the best player in the country. For him to have four touchdowns, that's almost infuriating.
0: Eight plays, 80 yards in over 4 minutes after Illinois went out on downs. And that makes it 34-13, Ohio State. Extra point coming up, Connor Hawkins. Was perfect for the year coming in, 17 of 17. He's hit a few more today, and he drills that one. We'll take a break. Early in the fourth, 10:07 to go. The Buckeyes go 80 yards in 4 minutes. Jeremiah Smith, four touchdown catches today. Buckeyes lead 35-13 on the Busey Bank Illini Sports Network from Learfield.
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0: Wake up to the Morning Huddle with Darren Pritchett. 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He's over 200 yards receiving, had 39 yards on that drive, including the 26-yard touchdown catch. And what's really, the game has just felt like this all day. Illinois's got a chance to cut it to a one-score game with a touchdown, and then boom, they go 80 yards in 4 minutes, and Jeremiah Smith, his fourth touchdown.
1: Yeah, very, very frustrating. I mean, he's done a great job, but you know, as you mentioned, Illinois has to do a better job of staying attached to him and knowing where he is and keeping multiple eyeballs on him, and he's having a heck of a day today.
0: Eddie Casper, former Illinois State Redbird deep along with Aiden Lawfrey. And the Illini are going to get the ball back here as the Buckeyes kick it off. Line drive kick at the back of the end zone. And the stands are very close here to the field in this 102,000-seat stadium. Now the Illini are down now, 35-13 with 10:07 to go in the game. 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Hudson Clement, a new career high with Illinois. He had 84 yards against Rutgers receiving last year. Today, he's up at 87. He had 177 in a game when he was with West Virginia. A few years ago, Illinois after the touchback, first and 10, their own 25. Here is the handoff, Khalil Valentine, nothing to him. He'll lose a couple back to the 23 as he runs it to the right with the Buckeye defense. Again, very, very tough to move against, but the Illini have racked up 350 yards of offense. But the Buckeyes are approaching 500.
1: Yeah, Illinois has done a decent job of, you know, getting the offense going, but not finishing every drive. Getting some field goals, but not getting touchdowns. And on that last drive, not getting either.
0: Yep. Two receivers to the left, one to the right, Clement. Hauser, second and long. Throw to the left. Caught. Left side, Ty Robinson across the 25. Gets it up to about the 28-yard line. So we got a little bit of it back. Five. It'll be third and 7 for the Illini. Now trailing 35-13. To number 7, Ohio State. Illini on third down today are 5 of 11, but Ohio State is 7 of 10. That's been the other bugaboo today. And Juice Clark will talk someday about defending a future first-round draft choice.
1: Yeah.
0: And to learn a lot today.
1: It's definitely a learning lesson in today's game, trying to cover that young man.
0: All right, 3rd and 7, Illinois at their own 28. Here in the fourth, back to pass is Hauser. Rushing, gets away. 30, 35, 40, still going 50 and dies for a first down after a big gain all the way to the Buckeye 47-yard line. Oh, they were hunting him down from behind, and Hauser took off and
13: timeout
0: sprinted midfield.
13: For an injured player of the defense.
0: And we got an injured Buckeye.
13: Well, timeout
0: Hauser
13: on the field.
0: Ran a long way to go there, a gain of 25. And we'll take a break. 8:30 to go in the game. Ohio State 35, Illinois 13. Big gain by Hauser, though. Gets him a first down. Back after this on the Busey Bank, Illini Sports Network from Learfield.
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0: 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State leading Illinois 35-13. Illini Nation checking in with us here in the fourth quarter. 8:30 to go in the game from Rome, Italy on XM. Appreciate them being with us. Cheering hard in San Marcos, Texas. They say send us some fall temperatures. Got a Missouri fan listening on a drive to Moline for a golf outing. Said you guys are a good listen. We appreciate that. Thank you. Mike Kelly's pretty good, too, the voice of the Tigers. College Station, Texas, Spartanburg, South Carolina, watching George Rouse, Wofford College, Ladue, Missouri, Portsmouth, Virginia, carrying the mail in Bloomington, listening in the combine. I know a lot of you do that in the fall. Zenobia, Illinois, Peoria with us, Yorkville, Vancouver, Washington. Say to turn down the TV and listen to us. We appreciate that. It's a tough day for Illini fans early, but Illini trying to rally. Listing your call as we drive from Rockford to the cabin in the Northwoods of Wisconsin. Macomb, Illinois. Gaithersburg, Maryland. Madeira Beach, Florida. All with us today. Well, big run by Caden Hauser.
1: Yeah, big run, big first down. Really good job of taking the ball, not having anyone open downfield, and utilizing his legs to pick up the first down.
0: All right, the Illini with a tailback lined up. Behind Caden Hauser. By the way, Loffrey just under 100 yards. He's going to go over it now because he's running left, and a nice pickup all the way down to the 41-yard line. So Aiden Loffrey over 100 yards rushing. Remember, he had the huge game against Northwestern at Wrigley a couple of years ago. 172 yards then. Buckeyes up 35-13, 8:03 left in the game. Illini have rushed it for 181 yards. Against Ohio State today. Loffrey still in there. Two receivers to the right. Gain of six on the last play. Give to Loffrey again. Cuts through the line. Carrying tacklers. Good hard running. First down, Illinois. Brought to you by Ameren. Boy, he's run well today.
1: He has. And that guard tackle counterplay has been there all day. That's the play that Jordan Anderson scored on earlier. It's been a really good run for them today.
0: They line it up again. Here is Hauser. He's going to give it to Loffrey. Why not? Into the middle of the line, and he's shoved back this time. Got a yard down to the 33-yard line. 7:20 left in the game. 35-13, Ohio State. The second and nine from this point. Ohio State, they don't lose here very often. They don't lose, period, very often. They're trying to get their third win. Illini trying to rally back in this one, but they're running out of time. Back to passes. Hauser throws it over the middle, trying to hit Dixon, but a hand got on it there. 17, T.J. Alford, the linebacker, able to stick his paw out there and knock it away.
1: Yeah, and it's a good job by him, because if not, we had a receiver wide open behind him. Looked like Colin Dixon would have had a really big game for a first down.
0: Dixon only three catches today. He's the Prairie Farms Athlete of the Week. 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Third and nine, Illinois at the Buckeye 33. 6:50 left in the game. Back to pass, Hauser. Sets, looks, throws over the middle, caught. Nice catch in traffic. Down to the Buckeye 27-yard line. Is that Dixon?
1: Trimble.
0: Nope, Trimble, you're right. Yep. It was Trimble. Not quite a first down. They need the 24-yard line. Good throw by Hauser. So it's fourth down and short. The Illini today, one of two on fourth down. Trailing in the fourth. 6.5 minutes to go. 35-13. Been an uphill slog all day. Valentine is in. Fourth and three at the Buckeye 27. They were stopped on downs last time here. Back to pass, Hauser. Throws, and behind the receiver at the 10, incomplete. Now we get a flag. Oh, flag, and now another flag comes flying in. That was a long flag. Man, that thing sailed from one side of the field to the other. And let's see what this is about.
1: One should be pass interference,
0: I would think.
1: And then the other one, hopefully it's after the play if it's on unsportsman, if it's an unsportsmanlike conduct.
0: What do you think, Kevin?
2: Well, I'm just baffled they actually called a pass interference, to be honest. But I think it's something after the play, so we'll see.
0: Okay. Well, the one flag was dropped as the receiver was trying to get open at the 10. Let's see what this is about.
13: Two fouls on the play. They both will be enforced. Pass interference, number 6 of the defense. That's a 15-yard penalty with an automatic first down. After the play, unsportsmanlike conduct, the offense, is first of the game. Also a 15-yard penalty. It is first down.
0: Okay.
13: The unsportsmanlike conduct penalty is on number 13, his first of the game for Illinois.
1: Yeah, that's why I said I hope the second penalty was unsportsmanlike, but after the play, which means you get the first down, and you also enforce the unsportsmanlike, which puts you pretty much in the same spot you were, but it's a new set of downs.
0: Yeah. Lockhart to corner defensively back there. So the Illini get a first down out of all that. They'll put it down at the Buckeye 27-yard line. 35-13 Ohio State, 6:06 left, first down out of all that. Hauser, deep left, sideline pattern, caught, touchdown Illinois. What a throw by Caden Hauser, and a touchdown for the Fighting Illini to Ty Robinson.
1: Great.
0: What a
1: ball
0: laser
1: placement.
0: Strike that was. He just had caught it right in his belt buckle.
1: Yeah, he beat the corner outside, probably some form of cover two. Cover two corner, you can never let the receiver beat you outside. Devin Sanchez did, and Caden Hauser threw it on the line right to Ty Robinson for a touchdown.
0: That was a frozen rope. Right belt buckle high, and Robinson runs it in for the touchdown, his second of the year. The Illini going to go for two. It's 35-19 Ohio State. Caden Hauser going for two, sends Valentine in motion, snap back to him, throws to the end zone, incomplete. Trying to hit his receiver right there on the E in Buckeyes.
13: Two-point attempt is unsuccessful, timeout on the field.
0: Trimble, the intended receiver. We'll take a break. Illinois gets six, not eight. 35-19 Ohio State, 6:02 left in the fourth. On the Busey Bank, Illini Sports Network from Learfield.
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0: 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Illinois went for two after the touchdown, 27 yards. Caden Hauser, his ninth touchdown of the season, his 52nd career touchdown. But the two-point conversion fails. Nine plays, 75 yards, 4 minutes. 6:02 left, 35-19, Ohio State.
1: Yeah, I got the touchdown. Needed that. You're going to have to get a stop here. I don't know if this is the point where you try an onside kick so early. Ohio State is prepared for it.
0: Yeah.
1: Looks like it. I don't know if they try it now, but if not, you got to find a way to get stops. And maybe this is the opportunity to try an onside kick, because you have not been able to try. You have not been able to stop Jeremiah Smith the entire game. So you kick the onside kick, you give yourself a chance to recover it. We saw last night, Northwestern Indiana. Northwestern did an onside kick.
0: Nearly
1: and
0: got it.
1: Bounced around and just barely missed out on it. So it is possible, but we'll see how this goes for Illinois.
0: Chowski's laying the ball kind of like he might be trying it here. The up man or the deep man for Ohio State's up at his 25. So they're expecting this, I think. Illinois down 35-19, 6:02 left in the game. Machowski, here it is, bouncing its way along, and it is caught by Illinois, but I don't think it went 10 yards. Yeah, it didn't go 10. Nice kick, though. But it went about 8.
1: Yep. Normally that's a penalty. I don't know.
13: The ball was possessed by the kicking team short of 10 yards. This is illegal touching. Ohio State will put the ball in play at that spot, first and 10.
0: Okay. First and 10, Ohio State. They have 477 yards of offense. Illinois, 422. Hauser, 233 through the air. The Illini have rushed it 189 yards. Aiden Loffrey with 113 of those. Now the Buckeyes get it. Illinois touched it before it went 10 yards. So Ohio State has it at the Illinois 43-yard line. 6:02 left, up 35-19. Snap back to Sand. Give us to the tailback. That's Jacoby Jackson. He carries it inside the 40 to the 39.
1: Yeah, and on that onside kick, Brian, they got the big bounce that you wanted.
0: Yeah.
1: It just wasn't deep enough, and, you know, we were there to recover it. Unfortunately, only went about 7 or 8 yards, not the 10 that is required.
0: Julian Sayin, 26 of 34, 355 yards, 4 touchdowns, all to Jeremiah Smith. And I'll be glad not to see Jeremiah Smith anymore after today. 35-19, Buckeyes. Second and 6, gain of 4 for Jacoby Jackson. One single receiver right and left, tight ends to the left. Sayin is going to give it to his tailback. He runs it straight ahead again to the Illinois 35. May start thinking about timeouts. Jackson again on the carry.
1: There it is right there.
0: Yep.
13: First timeout of the half, Illinois.
0: 5:09 to go in the game. We've had some great victories here, of course. We talked early, Kerry Davis, part of that Big Ten title team that won here. Kevin Mitchell, Rose Bowl team that won here. We've also had some not-so-good games here. And there was one the last time we were here.
1: Yeah.
0: It was pouring down rain.
1: It was Kerry pouring down sideways.
0: Kerry Davis is where Kevin Mitchell was today. And we told Kerry to come up to the booth and forget it. And there was also a game that Ohio State won. I think it was 40-2, and Kevin Mitchell was the two. Right, Kevin?
2: I sure was. Justin Harrison gave me a nice little block. I ran it 70 yards, was tired for the rest of the game.
0: That was on a block kick, I think, or
2: a botched PAT.
0: Botched PAT,
2: yes.
0: That's right.
2: I took it back to my old Kerry Davis running back days from Homestead High School.
0: All right, 3rd and 2 out of the Illinois timeout. Illini have a couple left. 5:09 left in the game. 35-19 Ohio State. Buckeyes have been very good on third down today. 7 out of 10. Sayin in the gun. Looks to throw. Throws it right. Looking for his man, Smith. And he was out of bounds. He did catch it, but it was inside the 15. Illini had him covered up down there. And fortunately, the field wasn't wide enough.
1: Yeah, good job by Juice Clark. As the receiver jumped up to catch it, he just kind of ushered him out of bounds so he could not get his feet down in bounds and in play.
0: Now, what's Ohio State going to do? They may go for it here. 4th down, they are 1 out of 1. They send Smith far out to the right.
1: Got to get a stop.
0: Yep. Fourth and a couple at the Illinois 35. Getting late. Sayin rolls to the right. Being chased. Throws downfield. Smith with a tough catch. He got it inside the 25, and that's a big first down. Man, they were running Sayin to the right sideline. And there he is again.
1: He's just tippy cap today, young man, and wish him the best in his future endeavors.
0: Well, he's probably making money already now, but he'll make some more.
1: Yes, indeed.
0: And now Jeremiah Smith, another catch. That's 12, 217 yards. He got a first down there to the Illinois 23. Single back set by the quarterback, Sayin, as the Buckeyes now with 4:17 left. Trying to run this one down, give up the middle. And Jackson to carry down inside the 20. 4:07 left. Illini back home next Saturday to take on Purdue. Purdue and Notre Dame playing. And then we'll get the Boilermakers battle for the Cannon. Homecoming next week at 3:15. Ohio State has some road games coming up. They're at the Illinois 20. Bo Jackson, a rush for three there. And they got the first down on the throw to Jeremiah Smith. Second and seven at the Illinois 20. Clock continues to wind down. Here is Sayin. Gives it to Bo Jackson. And Bailey, man, stuck him again at the 17. Whew, they'll see number seven for a while.
1: Yeah.
0: He is playing an outstanding game.
1: Number seven has a future.
13: Second timeout of the half.
0: Timeout, Illinois. The clock at 3:26.
1: He's a sure tackler. Does not mind the physicality that is required to play this game. Love seeing him when he's coming down in the box making tackles. Yeah, he's doing a great job.
0: Talk about him a little bit, Kevin. What you see as a fellow safety guy.
2: First and foremost, Carrie and I were walking at pregame, and we saw him, and I said, that's the look of the eye you want. That's somebody that's a fierce competitor and came to the ball game ready to play. But, I mean, if you talk about him, I mean, he plays behind his pads, plays with leverage. Every time he strikes the ball carrier, he knows how to just unwind and uncoil and strike like a snake. I love watching him play.
0: He's up to 13 tackles, by the way. Led the team in tackles the last 2 years. He was the only player in the country that led the team in tackles the last 2 years and came back. Out of the timeout, Illinois down to one timeout. Buckeyes are third and four at the Illinois 17. Bo Jackson in the backfield. And he gets the handoff, runs to the right. And down inside the five and close to the goal line. Nice run there to the right by the Ohio State tailback. Boy, ran that one really, really well.
1: Yeah,
0: they're going to ready to punch it in here again with 3 minutes left.
1: Just not getting off blocks up front. Guys reaching instead of bringing their legs and bringing their feet to the party. And Bo Jackson had a really good run right there.
0: All right, they're down at the Illinois 2, first and goal. And let's see here. They line it up. Kerry Davis is counting players, and here's a handoff up the middle, and a touchdown, Ohio State.
1: Brian, I could be wrong, but I think they had nine people on the field on that play.
0: On defense?
1: On defense.
0: Oh, boy. Yeah, we looked a little light down there.
1: It wasn't 11.
0: Touchdown, Ohio State, makes it 41-19.
1: Yeah, it was nine. They just brought three people on, and they're sending one off. I don't.
0: Yeah, that's the second time we've seen that happen
1: this year.
0: Touchdown, Ohio State. Two-yard run, Jacoby Jackson. In for the touchdown from a couple of yards out. Extra point coming up. Ohio State, it is good. 42-19. Eight plays, 43 yards again. The Illini had the onside kick that they touched too early, and that set up a short field. And the Buckeyes stretch the lead. This time, Jacoby Jackson in for the touchdown. Well,
13: for Illinois, number 21 is now number 93.
0: Hey, I want to tell you, looking for a job that checks all the boxes. 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End over end kick. It'll sail out the back of the end zone. We got 2:36 left. Buckeyes score again, 42-19. They lead it. Never trailed today. When the Illini have the lead, haven't had it today, but when they have the lead, it's the Illinois Farm Bureau advantage. But haven't been able to use that today. Big play early was a touchdown run by Jordan Anderson. Ran it 22 yards, his second touchdown of the year that got Illinois within 14-7. Our close shave instant replay brought to you by Barbasol, America's number one shaving cream. America, a close shave, Barbasol. All right, Illini start at their own 25-yard line. Peyton Hauser in the gun. A lot of throwing, I'm sure, here. Now he's going to hand it off inside to Valentine, running left. And surprise the Buckeyes a bit. He gets it up to the 32, a gain of 7 with 2:27 to go in the game. The Illini in hurry-up mode, trailing 42-19. Kind of turned one way and gave it to Valentine, who ran it the other.
1: Yeah, they've been running, having success with that draw a few times this game.
0: All right, single receiver either side. Here is Hauser, gives it up the middle, running up the middle, and a nice gain by Valentine again up to the 44-yard line. Leo putting on some good numbers here. Illini certainly.
13: This is the 2-minute timeout.
0: And we get to the 2-minute timeout. By the way, we'll keep it here. 13 tackles today, matches a career high for Matthew Bailey. He had 13 in the Cheez-Its Citrus Bowl against South Carolina. Illini volleyball plays tonight against USC. Good luck to Chris Thomas and his team. Big upset over Minnesota the other night. This crowd starts to thin out here. It takes a while for 102 to thin out, 102,000, but other games coming up today, UCLA at Maryland, Notre Dame at Purdue. We'll check the scoreboard here, see if we can find a couple of those. Iowa and Michigan, Wisconsin and Penn State in Happy Valley, Nebraska and Michigan State will be in East Lansing in a couple of weeks. Oregon at USC and Minnesota out west against Washington. Well, this one's going to go to the Buckeyes here. 2 minutes left. They're up 42-19. What do you kind of take from this game?
1: It's unfortunate. The score is probably not indicative of how close of a game this was. You had a couple of opportunities on fourth down where you could not convert, were not able to get touchdowns, a couple opportunities defensively, specifically in the first half where, you know, third down, you're right there at the quarterback. He's able to scramble and pick up first downs. Like, this game is a game of inches. We talk about it all the time. A missed tackle here or there, a missed pass or reception here or there, and the game is vastly different. But, you know, There's no moral victories in football.
0: Right.
1: You came in here, you expected to win, you worked your tail off all week long to prepare for this game, and it's just finishing plays. It's finishing blocks. It's finishing getting to the quarterback and getting him to the ground. It's just the minute details. It's having 11 players down there to stuff the final touchdown by Ohio State. You got 9 guys. Like, those are detailed things that every week you're talking about with your coaching staff and game planning. You don't want to have those mistakes. No matter what the final score is, be dialed in, play the game until the final whistle, and you'll usually have yourself in a better situation to win games than not.
0: 42-19, Ohio State, the 2-minute timeout. And let's see if I've got anything else here I need to tell you. I think I've got everything in. Just checking all the boxes here. Appreciate all of our sponsors. Appreciate all of our listeners and our great affiliates. We got about 60-plus. Good to have KMOX with us again, St. Louis. And we got WLS in Chicago and all of the stations in between, up and down the line. Sorry we're not going to be able to get you a win today, but we'll crank it up again next week at home against Purdue. Illinois First and 10 at their own 44. Hauser winds up, throws to Dixon. He's got it at the Ohio State 40 and a first down. And Dixon's been covered up pretty good today by the Buckeyes. Gets it down to the Buckeye 39. Hudson, your leading receiver with 87 yards. Robinson had a touchdown the last time. Hurry up mode, under 2 minutes. Hauser in trouble and down he goes. Sack. A host of Buckeyes knock him down at midfield at the 49-yard line of Ohio State.
1: Man, that's miscommunication because you got three linemen blocking two Ohio State defenders, and then you got unblocked defenders sacking your quarterback.
0: Hauser today, 20 of 34, 250 yards. Here's the snap back to him. Hauser, quick slant. Dixon again. 35-yard line of Ohio State. They gang tackle him. They get a chunk of it back on second and 20. Down to the 35, a gain of 14. Be fun to see when Caton goes back to Michigan State here in a couple of weeks. He'll be up there in East Lansing. Valentine to the left of Hauser. Snap back. Here we go. Lob deep over the middle, and it's dropped incomplete. Oh, in and out of the hands. Was that Trimble? I think
1: yep.
0: It was.
1: That's yep. Trimble.
0: Right. Yep, it was Trimble.
1: Well, he's going to want that one back.
0: He is. It's going to be fourth and six with 1:02 to go in the game. Buckeyes up 42-19. We'll talk to Brett Bielema when this one's done. And then get on the bus, go to the airport, go to work on Purdue. Ohio State will go to 3-1. Illinois will split their first four. Here to start the year. Fourth and about six for the Buckeye 35. Here is Caden Hauser being chased. Looking downfield. Throws it into a tight window. Incomplete. Trying to hit Robinson at about the 25. Would have been a first down, and the Illini stopped on downs once again. 1 of 3 now on fourth down. Well, but Ohio State can run it out here with 56 seconds left. And Buckeyes will win their 11th straight home game. They've rattled off a long double-digit winning streak against Illinois. And again, the last time we won was that game here in 07. Not going to happen today. Buckeyes will go to victory formation here with 56 seconds left. They will take a knee. Good day for Julian Sayin, 387 yards. Great day for Jeremiah Smith. As good as advertised, 12 catches, 217 and 4 TDs. The Illini battled. Loffrey, 113 rushing yards, but not near enough. Another knee down, and that will do it. Brett Bielema and Ryan Day, the two outstanding head coaches, will meet at midfield. And Ohio State led it wire to wire as the clock winds down inside of 20 seconds. Illini put up a valiant effort, missed on, as Kerry said, a touchdown they would have had. It was just the pass was a little too far. They had Sayin in a sack opportunity and missed that, resulted in a 19-play touchdown drive. And just little things like that add up. And as the gun sounds, Ohio State wins it over Illinois today, 42-19 here in Columbus. We'll be joined by Brett Bielema coming up. Kevin will rejoin us too, and we'll talk with Coach Steve Kelly as well coming up soon. Stay tuned, more to come. The final, Ohio State 42, our Fighting Illini 19. And this is Fighting Illini football from Learfield.
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0: All right, and now it is here from the Horseshoe in Columbus, where Ohio State leads it wire-to-wire, jumped up 14-0. Illinois trailed 14-7 after one, 28-10 at half. Got it to 28-13, had a chance to cut it to a one-score game. It got turned away on downs, and then Ohio State with 14 fourth-quarter points, and they make it look a little more lopsided than really the game was for most of the game, 42-19. Is the final score here today. Jeremiah Smith, four touchdowns, 217 yards for the Buckeyes. And they win it here today over the Fighting Illini. Great to have you with us. Brian Barnhart, Kerry Davis, Kevin Mitchell, and our entire crew. We'll have Coach Brett Bielema coming up here in a few minutes. A couple of other scores. UCLA winning at Maryland in the third, 27-3. And Notre Dame is up at half in West Lafayette, 35-0 over Purdue. Those are some of the early Big Ten games. And like we said, Kerry, throughout the game, some missed opportunities during the course of the game when the game was still in the balance, and too much Jeremiah Smith.
1: Way too much Jeremiah Smith. We talked about him in pregame. One of the best players, if not the best player in the country. Great game today. 12 catches, 217 yards, four touchdowns. But, you know, you have to take advantage of the opportunities when they're afforded to you. You miss the third down conversions. You miss a couple of fourth down conversions offensively, and you're unable to get off of the field when you're on defense on third down. And those situations, when you're playing a really good football team, matter. You have to take advantage of the things that are there and presented to you, and I don't think Illinois did enough today to get the win. But, you know, you get on the plane, you get back to Champaign, you wash this clean, and you get ready for next week.
0: Well, and that, and you learn a lot about yourself. Again, this is one of the better teams in the country. This is a title-contending team we're playing today, and with a future first-round pick, and you're not going to face many better teams this year. So, no. You know, you learn from it.
1: You definitely learn from it. And, again, that's going to be a learning experience for that entire secondary. It didn't matter who Jeremiah Smith was lined up against. He was ready to make a big play, and he did today.
0: Mm-hmm. And, Kevin, your thoughts, because just trying to defend him and – Yeah. The defense in general.
2: I had to hustle, get back up here. But, you know, one of the things I think I walked in on you, you were saying, you know, you can learn from this, right? There was a lot of confidence.
0: Yep. All right. I think we got Coach ready. You ready, Coach?
5: Yes.
0: Here we go. Well, good to visit with you. And I know a tough game overall, but still there were some bright spots in here today. Just we were talking earlier, some missed opportunities, the touchdown pass that could have been. We almost had a sack on a third and long. Those little things kind of added up as the game went on.
5: Yeah, you know, when you play a good team, this is a good football team, you can't, you know, have those moments and not come.

0: enough about him, and he's flying around and, you know, one of our great leaders, and hopefully we're going to have to lead on him in these tough times.
1: Coach, you know, everybody was eyes on Dixon, right, as far as his growth and what he continues to do. But, you know, other players from that receiving core have stepped up. Can you talk about what how important Clement's growth has been to this team?
0: Yeah, Huddy, obviously a big play there on the corner route at the beginning of the game, and, you know, made a big play down there that, you know, in the red area that, you know, unfortunately couldn't come through for us. But, you know, really good competitive kid. You know, I know BT had a couple getting his hands, but he's continuing to make growth. He's a really young player, and sometimes you got to go through these moments. You know, we just got a tremendous opportunity this week, come back and play at home at Purdue, and, you know, get back on track, hopefully, to playing good Illinois football.
2: Big day for Aiden Loffrey, over 100 all-purpose yards, 112 on the ground. I thought he was solid. Aiden Loffrey.
0: Yeah, he's, you know, again, in that room, I thought Khalil did some good things during the course of the week, and obviously last week we found 24 in there a little bit, so want to give him a few carries. I think offensively we just, you know, try to get going a little bit more in the passing game, but we were running the ball in the first half, doing some positive things. We just got to put it together for a four-quarter game and see where we can come out.
3: Coach, Champ Smith went down with an injury. You all are kind of thinning out at that offensive guard position. Can you talk to us about what the health in that room looks like?
0: Yeah, so I think fortunately we'll get Micah and Brandon Hansen back this week, a very good chance of it. They're starting to do land running this week. We traveled them over here just because we thought there might be a chance, but they weren't cleared to go, and then hopefully we'll get them back this week. Obviously a really critical moment. We're down to, you know, basically, you know, we went into this game with our backup guard starting, and our third guard was T.J. McMillan, who broke his foot. He had surgery on Friday. He's now done for the season. So we were in there with our fourth and fifth, and now Champ popped in there from tackle, so we're technically playing with our sixth and seventh guards.
2: Yeah.
1: Coach, last question for me. You know, when we talk about Hauser as well and how he's been a tremendous player, can you also talk about his ability to kind of be a coach on the field? I know Kerry up here talks about how he's able to go through progressions and how that saves us. Can you talk about that a little bit?
0: Yeah, he's a really intelligent kid prior to the snap and then in the snap. He just, I've been around a lot of cues, but I think he sees the game extremely well. He understands what's happening on one side of the field. He knows what's going on the backside just by his film study. Just a really impressive kid on his preparation, and to see it play out, I just told him in the locker room here, hey, we're going to get you what you need. He's a really good player, and he needs to win some games for us.
2: Well, a lot to build from and learn from, and get ready for the next one, Coach. Be ready for homecoming next week. That's so right. We'll see you soon.
0: Appreciate it, gentlemen. Iola.
2: All right, I. Thank you. That's Coach Brett Bielema down in the locker room after Ohio State wins it today over Illinois here 42-19. Again, a lot of yards here. Two teams combined for about 1,000 yards of offense. Ohio State 518, Illinois 482. Line rushed it for nearly 200 yards, but gave up a couple of sacks along the way. You know, some big plays by Jeremiah Smith. And the Buckeyes with the win despite a big day. Matthew Bailey, 14 tackles. Big rushing day for Aiden Loffrey. Big all-purpose day. Nice day for Caden Hauser. But again, the missed opportunities, costly in that first half. And really, when the Illini were chance to cut it to one score, they had a shot, and they just couldn't quite get over the hump. So, guys, we're going to send it to Steve Kelly. So, real quick, just carry a final thought here.
3: Yeah, again, just the missed opportunities. When you're playing a really good football team, you know that they have, you know, talent galore all over the field. You have to take care of those opportunities. You have to take advantage of every opportunity that is presented to you. And again, that third down conversion early in the game, it you know, kind of soured what was going on to be a really good drive for the a good get off the field opportunity for the Illini defense. They ended up being a 19 play drive, and they scored a touchdown. And then you just kind of, I don't want to say unraveled, because I think they still had some opportunities there, but just missed opportunities after missed opportunities. And again, when you're playing a really good opponent, you can't have those things happen.
2: Kevin?
1: Once again, I know we talk about it. There's no glory in moral victories. No. I get that. But there were some bright spots, like we mentioned, that we can continue to work on and improve, right? That offense looked good at times, to where next week coming in Purdue, I think we will be able to convert more and get that W.
2: All right. Thank you, gentlemen. Great work today. And we're going to send it to Steve Kelly for the rest of the postgame show here after the break. And then he'll take it from there. Scores, highlights, other Big Ten games, and recap this one. Ohio State wins it 42-19. Thanks for being with us. Steve Kelly, straight ahead here on the Busey Bank Illini Sports Network from Learfield.
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12: 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Ohio State wins it today by a score of 42-19 in Columbus. A near sellout crowd of just under 102,000 on hand over in the Ohio capital city to watch the Buckeyes, ranked number 7 in the country, win 42-19. Ohio State scored 14 points in the first quarter, 14 in the second. They did not score in the third, and they scored 14 more in the fourth to win it going away. 14-7, Ohio State after the first quarter. It was 28-10 at halftime, 28-13 after three. And the final was 42-19. Illinois now 2-2 on the season, 0-1 in the Big Ten. They'll have a homecoming date next week at Geese Memorial Stadium in Champaign against the Purdue Boilermakers. And Purdue, by the way, just beginning the second half over in West Lafayette, trailing third-ranked Notre Dame 35-0. That was the halftime score. So Purdue will try to gain some ground perhaps in the second half. Otherwise, we'll have two teams that lost their Big Ten openers facing off next week in Champaign. The Iowa-Michigan game features number 17, Iowa, against number 18, Michigan, in the Big Ten opener there. That game underway about halfway through the first quarter, no score. UCLA headed east to take on Maryland and is putting it on the Terrapins of Coach Mike Loxley, former Illinois offensive coordinator. UCLA leads 34-3 at Maryland. 6 minutes to go in the third quarter. Other games on the Big Ten schedule coming up later on this afternoon and tonight. Nebraska is at Michigan State. Wisconsin plays at number 13, Penn State. Number 20, Oregon, is at number 12, USC. That game gets underway at 6:30. And then late tonight, further out west, it is Minnesota at Washington. Friday night football, Rutgers beat Howard 58-7. Indiana got by Northwestern in a pretty good ball game. The Hoosiers ranked number 5 in the country. And that final from Bloomington last night was 29-13. In Columbus, Jeremiah Smith was the main story. He had 12 catches, 217 yards, 4 touchdowns. We'll have some of the highlights from him and some Illini highlights as well when we continue on our post-game coverage. 42-19 was the final, the Buckeyes over the Illini. Stay with us on the Central Illinois Toyota Dealers post-game show from Learfield.
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12: Illinois Toyota Dealers post-game show following the 42-19 Ohio State victory over the Fighting Illini. 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
12: 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Ohio State wins at 42-19. Some of the highlights in the ballgame. The Buckeyes got on the board. Some of these will sound a little bit repetitive because they involve a couple of the main men, those being Jeremiah Smith and Julian Sayin for the 7th-ranked Buckeyes. But Ohio State took the opening kickoff in the first quarter and moved on down the field and chewed up a good chunk of that first quarter on their first drive.
0: 2nd and 5 at the Illinois 7 for Ohio State. Here is Sayin. Short drop. Rush comes. Lob to Smith in the end zone. He grabs it. He's got it. Touchdown, Ohio State. Boy, oh boy. 31-yard catch a moment ago. Jumps up and gets that one. And a touchdown for the Buckeyes.
12: That made it 7-0, and that connection, Julian Sayin to Jeremiah Smith, was just getting warmed up.
0: Here is Julian Sayin. Looks to throw deep. Going deep for Smith. He's got it. Illinois 25. Cut back at the 10. Shakes the defender and waltzes into the end zone. Touchdown, Ohio State. 72 yards. Boy, the Illini were like on roller skates back there trying to get him contained. He cut left and let his defender go back and cut to the other direction and scores.
12: Yeah, he put a couple of moves on the Illini defense there in that 72-yard pass and catch to make it a 14-0 game. Illinois, though, did get as close as 14-7.
0: Illinois 2nd and 10 at the Ohio State 23 late in the first, down 14-0. Trying to answer the bell here. Here is the snapback to Hauser. Gives it up the middle. Running right, Jordan Anderson. He's free to the end zone. Touchdown, Illinois. How do you like that?
12: Jordan Anderson took that one 22 yards up the middle for the score. It was 14-7 at that point, and that was at the end of the first quarter. Then it was 28-10 at the half, 28-13 after three, and 42-19 was the final score there. Jeremiah Smith, as we mentioned, 12 catches, 217 yards, 4 touchdowns. He became the Ohio State all-time career rushing, or rather passing, receiving yardage leader last week in their ball game, and he just added to those totals today. Certainly would be ranked the best wide receiver ever in a group of guys that have really been good wide receivers at Ohio State University. Their quarterback, Julian Sayin, 27 for 36, 367 yards, and those 4 touchdown passes. We'll take a further look at the final statistics of this ball game when we come back. We'll get that material for you as Ohio State wins at 42-19. Stay with us as we continue on the Central Illinois Toyota Dealers postgame show from Learfield.
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25: All right. 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
12: You're listening to the Central Illinois Toyota Dealers post-game show. Ohio State beats Illinois 42-19. 11 straight wins now for the Buckeyes over the Fighting Illini in this long series that began back in 1902. Illinois has had some success in Columbus, but not today. So they fall behind early, got as close as 14-7, but couldn't stay with them the rest of the way. If you want more college football after this game, you could tune into the College Football Blitz. 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Just search College Football Blitz on the Varsity app or YouTube. Tune in for all the biggest games for the rest of the Saturday. We'll keep you posted on some of those scores here as we move along. Time now to take a look at the final statistics of this ball game, brought to you by Illinois corn farmers making decisions with the next generation in mind. Final stats, total yards in the contest. Both teams had some pretty good numbers in the yardage department, with Ohio State going over 518 total yards, 367 through the air, 151 on the ground. Illinois, 462 total yards in the contest, 263 passing games, and a pretty good rushing game that included a couple of big plays, 199 yards on the ground for the Illini. Six penalties on Illinois, seven on Ohio State. 27 first downs for the Buckeyes, 25 for Illinois. Third down opportunities, Illinois was 6 out of 14 on third down. Ohio State, 8 out of 12. Fourth down, both teams took a couple of shots at going forward on fourth down. Ohio State was 2 for 2. Illinois was 1 for 3. Total plays in the ballgame, Illinois ended up with 71 plays to 68 for the Buckeyes, although Ohio State averaged 7.6 yards per play to 6.5 yards per play for Illinois. Caden Hauser, the Illinois quarterback, 21 out of 37, 263 yards, one touchdown in the ballgame today. Aiden Loffrey went over the 100-yard rushing mark for the Fighting Illini. The native of Gibson City, Illinois, number 21, carried 11 times, 113 yards. He had a long run in the first quarter of 37 yards, did Loffrey, 113 total yards on the ground. Khalil Valentine carried 10 times for 47 yards. Jordan Anderson carried twice for 20, including that touchdown run he had in the first quarter of the game. Leading receiver for Illinois was Hudson Clement, 5 receptions, 87 yards, including a long one of 27. Colin Dixon, who went in as the leading receiver and will still be the leading receiver for Illinois, also caught 5, 63 yards, but for the first time he was kept out of the end zone. Ty Robinson caught 4 passes, 45 yards. He had the one touchdown reception from Caden Hauser. Braden Trimble caught 4 passes as well. as Caden Hauser spread it around with seven receivers in the ballgame today. For the victorious Ohio State Buckeyes, Julian Sayin, 27 out of 36, 367 yards, four touchdowns. The long pass play was 75 yards. Their rushing leader was Jacoby Jackson, 10 carries, 56 yards. Bo Jackson, 11 carries, 53 yards. And that's pretty much their rushing attack. They didn't really need that today with their passing game going so well. Jeremiah Smith, we've repeated these numbers a couple of times, but he made a good case for Big Ten Offensive Player of the Week. 12 receptions, 217 yards, four receiving touchdowns, including that long one of 72 yards. And he was targeted 16 times, got 12 of the balls, and averaged 18 yards per reception today for the Ohio State Buckeyes as they win it 48-19. As I mentioned, that was their 11th straight win over the Fighting Illini in this long series, and don't know when they'll be back on the schedule again. We'll keep it up and see. So they hang on to the Illibuck Trophy, which goes to the winner of this game. Final stats brought to you by your Illinois corn farmers, making decisions with the next generation in mind. You connect with Illinois family farmers at watchusgrow.org. We'll take a break. We'll get you updated on some of the other football around when we continue after this 42-29. I think I said 48. It was 42-29 Ohio State victory over the Fighting Illini. We'll be back with more on the Central Illinois Toyota Dealers postgame show from Learfield.
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12: Seventh-ranked Ohio State beats Illinois today 42-19, the Big Ten opener for both these teams. The Buckeyes go on the road next week to Iowa. Illinois comes home to take on the Purdue Boilermakers homecoming in a game next Saturday afternoon. You can hear right here on the Fighting Illini Sports Network from Busey Bank. Some other scores around the Big Ten and around the country as we check the ticker one last time here. UCLA continues to pound Maryland. This game is at Maryland, 37-3. The Bruins are ahead there. That game early in the fourth quarter. Notre Dame still leading at Purdue, 35-0. About 5 minutes to go in the third quarter there. Michigan has taken a 7-0 lead late in the first quarter up in Ann Arbor against Iowa. Michigan is ranked 18th, Iowa 17th going in. Big Ten opener there as well. Big Ten openers for Nebraska and Michigan State coming up at 4 o'clock. Wisconsin and Penn State also at 4. Oregon, number 20, against number 12, USC, coming up tonight at 6:30. And then Minnesota is at Washington tonight at 10 o'clock. Last night, Indiana opened up Big Ten play at home in Bloomington with a win over Northwestern, 29-23. And Rutgers got a victory over Howard in their last non-conference game, 58-7 was the final there. Let's take a look around the top 25 games in progress. Number 15, Utah, leads at Iowa State. That is the end of the first quarter. I mentioned the Michigan 7-0 lead over Iowa. A little bit of a surprise here. Number 21, Florida, playing at home against number 4, Ole Miss. Early in the ballgame, Florida is ahead 10-0 over the Rebels, just about halfway through the first quarter. Number 2, Georgia, leads Oklahoma by a score of 7-0. Number 25, Houston, playing at Georgia Southern, and Houston leads 7-0 there. A couple of other games final involving top 25 teams. Wake Forest went into Louisville and beat number 16 Louisville, 30-27. Number 11 Texas Tech over Sam Houston State, 49-14. Texas, number 1, went into Knoxville to take on number 14 Tennessee and came out with a 3-point win. 20-17 was the final there. Those are some of the scores of Big Ten games and Big Ten schedule coming up and games in the top 25 as well. We'll take one final break. When we come back, we'll tell you what's ahead next week for this Fighting Illini football team that is now 2-2 on the season and 0-1 in the Big Ten after today's 42-19 loss in Columbus. Stay with us. 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
21: 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He's at the 15. He's at the 10. He carries Jeremiah Jackson into the end zone for a St. Bernard Griffin touchdown. 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
12: Illinois Toyota Dealers post-game show. Steve Kelly with you. Coming up next week, it is homecoming week on the campus of the University of Illinois, and the Purdue Boilermakers will be in town for that game. Purdue still playing their game this afternoon over West Lafayette. Looks like they'll come over here 0-1 in the Big Ten, as Notre Dame still leads Purdue 35-0. But it will be the game for the Cannon Trophy next week. That game will kick off about 3:15 Central Time at Gies Memorial Stadium. That means our network pregame show will get going next week at 2 o'clock right here on the Fighting Illini Sports Network from Busey Bank. Again, the final 42-19 today. Ohio State wins it. Our thanks to Brian Barnhart, Kerry Davis, Kevin Mitchell, Michael Kaiser, Scott Beatty, producer-engineers Ed Bond and Michael Tackett, as well as the general manager of Fighting Illini Sports Properties, Rob Luthane. Again, Ohio State 42, Illinois 19. 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
24: They are at home at The Rock, taking on Central Michigan. Number four in the committee rankings, Andrew, is Notre Dame. In the third quarter, they lead Purdue 35-3.
3: Yeah, pretty dominant performance for them. I know you're going to get into a team that's about to follow them in the rankings. I was curious, could that team jump Notre Dame? No, not when you're up 35-3 against a team that you're supposed to take care of business.
24: Well, coming in at number five are the Georgia Bulldogs, who, as we mentioned, end of one quarter in Athens, lead Oklahoma 7-0. So while Oklahoma is not a ranked team, it is an SEC matchup, so it'd be nice to see Georgia get some wins against quality opponents. Number six in the committee rankings, Ohio State. They knocked off Illinois 42-19, and a monster performance from the wide receiver.
3: Jeremiah Smith, 12 catches, 217 yards, 4 touchdowns. Julian Sain, he goes 27-36, 367 yards, 4 touchdowns. So he's looking at Jeremiah Smith pretty much all day.
24: Number 7 in the committee rankings this week, the Alabama Crimson Tide. They take on South Carolina tonight at 7 p.m. Eastern time. And we already mentioned, I think this Alabama team's for real.
3: Yeah, when we did that segment, I agree with you, Kalen DeBoer. Year three, you're seeing some stability. Obviously tough to file Saban early on. And now you see them go to the playoffs last year. And I think that they will continue to get better this year.
24: Picking up a 49-14 win at home against Sam Houston earlier today. Number 8 in the committee rankings is Texas Tech. Now, number 9, this is a difference from last night's committee rankings, which debut every Friday night here. Indiana has dropped several spots in our committee rankings. Indiana, they won last night 29-23 at home against Northwestern, but they barely squeaked by. Here's Indiana head coach Kurt Cignetti on some penalties that he didn't agree with.
4: Kind of a weird start. We got Pearl Harbored the first two offensive plays. You know, when they called the penalty on the center, and obviously Northwestern must have turned something in that I'm not even aware, none of us were really aware of, but usually you get like a heads up warning midweek, because this happened to Coogan, and they wouldn't talk to me, and I had to call a timeout, and they still didn't want to talk to me. Because who knows how many penalties we would have had for something that we're not even aware of.
24: So I guess he's telling you that they got surprised. They didn't know something was going to happen. That's the Pearl Harbor reference.
3: That's a wild analogy.
24: I didn't know we're still making Pearl Harbor references.
3: No, yeah, that was a very wild analogy to make. It's interesting, though, that midweek when he has his press conference, there was a lot of talk about Hoover last week, and he was upset with the criticisms that his quarterback was getting. It wasn't pretty yesterday either.
24: Coming in at number 10 is the BYU Cougars. At number 11, it's LSU. Let's hear from Lane Kiffin on the challenges his club faces this afternoon against Marcel Reed.
6: Well, this is a big test. We've struggled here with him before. I think we lead the country in rush defense, but you know, that hasn't been worth against a ton of quarterback schemed runs. You know, last week was just him making stuff on his own and the long run when he pulled the ball. So that's a different set of challenges. Really takes a lot of discipline and a lot of guys doing really well on defense to avoid that.
24: Kind of feels like LSU's season could be on the line tonight. They are ranked number 11 in the committee's rankings. And number 12, of course, you have the four Power Four conference champions that get the automatic playoff spot. And you also have the highest ranked conference champion from a group of six school. And right now, that's number 12, Western Michigan, rounding out our committee rankings this week. Coming up next, we talk to another former Penn State great. You're listening to College Football Campus Tour, powered by Bloom Energy.
7: 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Now they collide, knowing one of them will leave with a devastating 0-2 conference start. 23rd ranked Texas A&M at 10th ranked LSU. 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
29: I'm Dave Mager. Is the Heisman race over in September? Jeremiah Smith of Ohio State, 33 catches for 617 yards in 4 games, 7 touchdowns, 4 of them today as the Buckeyes wiped out Illinois 42-19. Malik Brown with touchdown runs early and late at Tennessee. In between, Arch Manning took a pounding, sacked 6 times, but this touchdown gave Texas a 10-point fourth-quarter lead.
30: And it's a handoff. Brown off right tackle to the goal line. Touchdown, Texas. Raleigh Brown takes it across for the score, and the Longhorns have their largest lead of the day.
29: 4 yards, Craig Way on Learfield. The Vols cut it to 3, recovered an onside kick, but Faison Brandon's last-second heave to the end zone fell incomplete. Texas wins 20-17. Wake Forest led by 3. Louisville's Nick Keller lined up for a 57-yard field goal late.
30: To tie it, snap, spot, kick is blocked. Wake Forest blocks the kick and scooped up the 50-yard line, blocked with 15 seconds to go.
29: Stan Cotton on Learfield. Gabe Kirschke made the block. Wake Forest wins 30-27. Second quarter, Georgia 14, Oklahoma nothing. Notre Dame 35, Purdue 3 in the third, and UCLA crushing Maryland 44-3 in the fourth. The White Sox 1 game back of Cleveland in the AL Central. White Sox, Rockies, Cleveland at Kansas City. That game on ESPN Radio with the pregame at 6:30 Eastern.
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24: 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We're taking you up until 5 p.m. Eastern. It's Penn State, the number 13-ranked Nittany Lions, take on Wisconsin. It is homecoming. He's Andrew Souchunas in for Amber Wilson this weekend. I'm Jonathan Zaslow. It's always insulting, right? Like, Wisconsin's insulted that they're the homecoming game. Homecoming is supposed to be, correct me if I'm wrong, it's usually a game where we're definitely going to win. We want everybody who's coming in from out of town spending all the money. Everyone needs to have a great, happy weekend, right? So it's insulting when you're scheduled for a homecoming, no?
3: Yeah, you mean like UMass when they went to Rutgers' homecoming to start the season and Rutgers paid them God knows how much money to be there and they had fireworks to display and mm-hmm. then UMass won.
24: Yeah, well, and it's like when, what was it? I think it was week one they did it where Ohio State did Senior Day.
3: Yeah.
24: Instead of the last game of the season against Michigan, they changed it to the opening game of the season to make sure that you're going to get a win.
3: Right, because they want everybody to leave the building happy.
24: That's right. Speaking of Michigan, Michigan takes the lead back with a field goal over Iowa. So Michigan now, number 18, hosting number 17 early in the second quarter. The Wolverines with a 10-7 win. And the Florida Gators, they do lead Ole Miss 10-0 in the second quarter. But they had a chance to really step on the Rebels' throat. And on a 4th-and-2, Sumrall goes for it. 4th-and-2 on the Ole Miss. What was it, around the 20-yard line?
3: Yeah, it was right around the red zone, yeah.
24: And the play got blown up. Philo throws a pass off the mark, which if it was on the mark, the running back likely walks in for a touchdown.
3: Yeah, and then it would have been 17-0. Now, good news for Ole Miss is that Trinidad Chambliss is back in the game. He took a monster shot. They had to go to Deuce Knight, their true freshman backup, on 4th-and-1. They don't call the play. They just try to get Florida to jump off sides. They punt it away. Chambliss back out there. But he took a knee to the upper rib cage area, and he tried jogging it off, and you could tell he was wincing in pain. So we'll see, because he's going to have to throw his way back into this football game.
24: By the way, I mentioned second quarter from the Swamp. It's actually late the first quarter as the clock is winding down in that one. ESPN Radio's College Campus Tour, powered by Bloom Energy, is brought to you by the Manscaped Lawnmower. Plus, tune in for football Sunday action as the Miami Dolphins. Oh, Dolphins, brutal. Dolphins host. Listen, I'm a Dolphin fan. I get to say that. The Miami Dolphins host the Kansas City Chiefs. Coverage begins at 12 noon Eastern on ESPN Radio and the ESPN app. Football Sunday on ESPN Radio is presented by Gusto. So the big news, though, so far of the day is number one Texas, the Longhorns, survive at Neyland Stadium as they top number 14 Tennessee 20-17. Let's hear from Texas head coach Steve Sarkisian. He was on the field with Laura Rutledge.
1: Sark, that was pretty wild there toward the end. How would you describe the final moments of this win?
5: Exactly wild. I think that's a great way to describe it. Our defense played so good today. And then just kind of a little bit of chaotic there at the end. But it's great getting a SEC road win against a top 20 team in the country. I'll never apologize for that.
1: Yeah, absolutely. And what can you say about this team? It seems like in the biggest moments, they find a way to step up when it matters most.
5: Well, we're resilient. You know, we got to play better. That's what a season's for, to continue to try to improve. But proud of these guys. You know, they battle, they compete.
1: Great. Congrats.
5: Thanks, Laura.
24: So there you go. A wild finish in that one. The game was 10-10, then 13-10 Texas, really for the majority of the game. Not a lot of scoring. The one touchdown at that point came on, it was a punt return for a touchdown for the Volunteers. So the Tennessee offense not doing anything all afternoon. Texas would take a 20-10 lead with about 5 minutes to go, but Tennessee made it a game. They score a touchdown quickly. They recover the onside kick, but ultimately never put themselves in position for what would have been a game-tying field goal.
3: Yeah, I mean, look, the
11: Montgomery kicks and deals 1-2. Valencia.
3: The Tennessee offense struggled pretty much all game today, and you lose an offensive lineman on the very first drive, and that Texas defense is getting after it. Really, Tennessee couldn't get on the ground at all. you would think that would be their game plan going into this game. All right, let's try to control the clock, which look at the scoring they did, but they just never could really start things going on the ground. And then when you have to start dropping back to pass and you have a true freshman who was also banged up, Faison Brandon, then all of a sudden you get into some trouble.
24: Next up for Texas, by the way, you got the game against Oklahoma. That's the state fair taking place at the Cotton Bowl. Have you ever been to the state fair?
3: I have not.
24: No. Oh, my God. The food there? Disgusting.
3: Come on, man.
24: Now, when I say disgusting, I mean great.
3: Like, yeah, no.
24: It's, you know, state fair food.
3: Everything's
24: you know?
3: Fried. Yeah.
24: Yeah. Like, it's great and also disgusting at the same time.
3: You know
24: time.
3: What I did? I went to one state fair, and it was actually Bloomsburg University, which is not far from here where we're at right now in Happy Valley. I went to the Bloomsburg State Fair.
24: Okay.
3: And I'm pretty sure I had, like, the fried Oreos and the bacon on the stick.
24: Yeah.
3: Because that's what you have to get when you're there.
24: I love a corn dog at a state fair. They have these super long corn dogs. So that is next up for Oklahoma, for Texas, as they have the state fair against Oklahoma. That will be in a couple of weeks. They are off next week. So number one, Texas, they survive, and they will go into the state fair as the number one ranked team in the country. Coming up next, we're going to talk to an all-time great Penn State defensive lineman. And, of course, we have our picks. We'll let you know what's going to take place tonight at Beaver Stadium. That's next. 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
24: 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I'm Jonathan Zaslow. 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

0: are deceiving.
1: So a game like today, homecoming, you know, a lot of our conversations today, it's our first time, both of us here at State College, both of us at Happy Valley. So what are we expecting when we walk into Beaver Stadium today where there's going to be 100,000 fans today? What should we expect?
0: Man, it's an electric crowd. Like, if there's one thing that I miss being at Penn State, is just the energy that the crowd really brings to the game. It's like having the 12th man, like the Seattle Seahawks. And I know my first 2 years at Penn State, I suffered back-to-back injuries, so it took a long time for me to actually feel that atmosphere. But what you're going to see today is a crowd that really brings it. So,
2: your story 10-plus years ago, your daughter's story, Leah, took over the nation at the time. She's doing great now.
0: She's doing amazing. She's 11 years cancer-free, 16. Unfortunately, she just started driving, so that's another story, another chaotic story. But she's doing good. She's on the pathway to become a doctor, OBGYN, or pediatrician.
2: Wow.
0: So everything's turning on the right direction.
2: So is she – I mean, she's 16, so she's old enough to is she old enough to understand it? So if she was, 4 or 5 years old when all this was happening, like, does she realize – how big of a story it was?
0: As she gets older, right? So when she was 4 years old, number one, she didn't understand what she was going through, which is a good thing. And she didn't really understand the impact that she had on the whole world by sharing her story. But as she gets older and we travel around the country and she gets to meet people and she sees people break down in tears just saying how much she was an inspiration to them, I think that she's starting to understand.
1: Now, is she going to Penn State?
0: It's in her top five.
1: Now, okay.
0: It's in her top
1: five.
0: So I don't know. We live in Texas now, so I'm trying to keep her close to home, because if she moves to the East Coast, I'm going to have to pick up and move to the East Coast. Yeah. But we'll see where she ends up going.
2: What makes Penn State, this community here, so special to you?
0: I think that when football is all said and done, you can come back and it's still like family. It doesn't really matter what you produced on the football field. If you're a Penn Stater, you graduate from this university and you want to reach out to different connections and just build a life off the football field, you can always do that. So it's definitely the Alumni Association.
1: Now, it's a new era with head coach Matt Campbell, but a lot of the conversations we've had with some of the other former players is that it seems like it's getting back to the old Penn State.
0: Yeah.
1: Can you speak on that?
0: Yeah, I think that what he's doing a good job of is just being a connective tissue from the present Penn State to the past Penn State, bringing us all together to create a new era of Penn State. So I'm looking forward to what he's able to bring to the table. I think he's done a phenomenal job. The first 2 weeks, he had a couple of challenges. You're going into this game with some challenges, with some big-time players being injured. So I'm looking forward to see how they overcome that.
2: What made you choose Penn State?
0: Proximity to home. So when I was growing up, my parents went to every single football game that I ever had. And I originally was thinking about going to Ohio State, but that's a 9 or 8 hour trip. And my parents wasn't going to be able to make it every home game. So I decided to go to Penn State, not only for proximity, but for Coach Paterno, for Coach Johnson, because I knew he was going to be able to develop me as a defensive lineman. So looking back at it now, I see how I made the right decision.
1: Now, in terms of proximity, I'm a South Jersey guy myself. When's the last time you've been to Donkey's? I mean, you live in Texas now. Donkey's is a great cheesesteak place in Camden, New Jersey.
0: Yeah, absolutely. I'm actually from Camden. So I was born in Camden. I moved to Delaware, and I was raised there. But it's hard to get back to the East Coast now that we live in Texas. We've been living there for 10 years. But next time we do, I'm going to have to make that trip.
2: Do you miss playing?
0: I do, because mentally I feel like I can do it still, but physically I know there's no way I can step back out on the football field. So now just being a mentor for those guys now who are trying to make an impact, especially at Penn State, being able to give them some advice and share some of the things that I did that allowed me to perform the way I did here is really important for me.
1: Yeah, so what's it like for you going to a game like today, right? Because does it get your juices flowing? Like, you want to go run out through the tunnel again?
0: I told my girls that. So we had put together a playlist of all the songs that they used to play during pregame on our way up here just to get them ready so when we're in the crowd, they can sing along. But definitely when you feel that electricity inside the stadium, you hear the music, it brings back those memories that wish you were out on the field, but your body is thanking you for not being out there.
2: Do you have a favorite moment in Beaver Stadium when you were playing?
0: My favorite moment in Beaver Stadium is actually a terrible experience for me, but like I said, I had 2 back-to-back injuries my freshman and sophomore year at Penn State. In the last game of the season against Michigan State, there was 10 more plays left, and my coach asked me if I wanted to go in. I told him, yeah, I got out there, and I remember the offensive tackle just blindsided me, and I went flying across the field. And it was a humbling experience, but it meant so much to me because I waited 2 years just to feel that type of hit. So that was definitely the most memorable moment of my Penn State career, that I finally got to taste what it was like to play in front of 110,000 fans.
1: Now, how much did the Penn State community come together with everything that you and your family were dealing with, 11 years ago?

0: was huge. I think they started the We Are Still Strong movement up here at Penn State. It allowed us to raise a lot of awareness, because one of the reasons why I decided to go public with our story was not necessarily for us. It was because I spent so many nights inside the hospital meeting families that nobody knew about. And I wanted people to understand what it was like for families who are battling cancer. And Penn State helped amplify that support.
1: Devin Still, great Penn State lineman, joining us here in Happy Valley. We got Penn State and Wisconsin coming up in a little more than 10 minutes. We're going to let you get to the game.
0: Right,
1: thanks for stopping by. Appreciate it.
2: Right. Thanks,
1: awesome
2: appreciate
1: hearing
2: it.
1: About your daughter's health. Really great.
0: Thank you. I look forward to seeing y'all there. And I want to hear about y'all experience with y'all first
1: All right.
0: game at Penn
1: Heck
0: State.
1: Yeah. All right. That's Devin Still right there. And, of course, doing tremendous work with the Still Strong Foundation. He's Andrew Souchunas. I'm Jonathan Zaslow. You guys know what time it is. All right. We got to get to our picks. Let's hit it. Come on now.
3: Central Michigan at number 6 Miami.
1: Ah, yes. Coming up at 6:30 p.m. Eastern time, the number 6 ranked Miami Hurricanes. The Canes coming off. Canes been here all week. I'm based in Miami, of course, and the talk all week has been the disappointing second half performance, especially from the offense against Wake Forest. Well, I think we learned a little bit today about Wake Forest going on the road and winning at Louisville, so maybe the Hurricanes shouldn't feel so bad about it, but I would expect they're going to take it out on Central Michigan. We're talking this again, the Canes win by over 40.
2: Yeah, do we have a running clock at the end of another Miami Hurricanes game today?
1: Right. Let's get to the next one.
3: South Carolina at number 8, Alabama.
1: So Alabama's not going to have any trouble here, all right? This is the number 8 ranked team in the country, but I'd like to start getting confirmation that the Crimson Tide are for real, and I think we're going to start to see that in a big home win in conference.
2: Yeah, 12.5-point favorites today on DraftKings. I think they win, and I think they cover.
1: Next.
3: Number 23, Texas A&M, and number 10, LSU.
1: Okay, well, I can tell you right now, I'm rooting hard for Texas A&M, because by far the best story coming out of this would be what an unbelievable disaster it would be for Lane Kiffin to have two losses and two losses in conference before the end of September. But Mike Elko and them boys with Texas A&M, they're coming off of an embarrassing loss at home last week to Kentucky. So are they going to try and take that out on LSU? Ultimately, I think we see the LSU team that we, you know, thought we were going to see last week. That game is on ESPN Radio tonight. LSU wins this.
2: Yeah, game. I was going to say, you can root for Texas A&M all you want.
1: Yeah.
2: I don't think that's going to really carry much weight. LSU pulls it off.
1: Next.
3: Number 20, Oregon at number 12, USC.
1: All right, so we're going to learn something here with these. Can Lincoln Riley win a huge game? Those are few and far between since he got to USC. And then you have Dan Lanning, who really for the first time, I'm not going to say he's under fire, but at least you're hearing criticism, all right, of Dan Lanning at Oregon right now. The Ducks have been as unimpressive a big-time team as there is in the country so far this season. Can USC get a huge win at home? For me, Andrew, the answer is yes. I'm going with USC in this. I'm going with Lincoln Riley winning a big game for a change.
2: All right, well, then you and me are going head-to-head. I'm going to Oregon to pull it off today. And the best part is this is one of those games where you can just sit back and watch a lot of points, because there's no defense being played for both of these teams.
1: Next.
3: Number 19, Missouri, and number 24, Mississippi State.
1: That game is at 7:45 p.m. Eastern time tonight. And look, this could be a sneaky good Mississippi State team. Certainly, you have a Heisman candidate and one of the most exciting players in the country quarterbacking for Mississippi State, that being Kamario Taylor. He's got a real opportunity to get a win at home against a ranked team here. And you know what? I'm jumping on the Mississippi State bandwagon. I'm taking Mississippi State in this one.
2: Buying stock in Kamario Taylor, and this will be such a big statement win for them. I will also go with Mississippi State.
1: Next.
3: Missouri State at number 22, SMU.
1: Yeah, so SMU licking their wounds after the loss last week at Louisville. This one is on the ACC Network tonight. SMU's a good team. They roll in this one at home.
2: Yeah, they're one of my favorite offenses to watch. Kevin Jennings is just so much fun to watch play quarterback. I know there were some mistakes that were made last week, but SMU bounces back and they beat up.
1: And now let's get to the big one.
3: Wisconsin at number 13, Penn State.
1: Kicking off right down the road in about 6 minutes from now. It's homecoming here in Happy Valley. Wisconsin, number 13, Penn State. You'll be able to hear all the action right here. Coverage on ESPN Radio and the ESPN app. Now, Penn State and Matt Campbell, this would be their first in-conference win for the first-year Penn State head coach. You got Rocco Becht, who everyone loves. 9 touchdowns, no interceptions on the season as he was brought over with Coach Campbell. And you got Luke Fickell over at Wisconsin, who is absolutely on the hot seat entering this season. They have lost 6 straight against Penn State, Wisconsin. It doesn't get any better today. The Nittany Lions win this one, and they win it big.
2: Yeah, I think so, too. As a Temple Owl, I can't utter the words "we are," but I imagine we're going to be hearing the words "we are" plenty of times today at Happy Valley. I think all the Nittany Lion fans will be leaving that building happy today.
1: So finally, for people like myself who looks at Penn State, who's ranked number 13, it's like, are they any good? I don't even know. Like, they haven't played anybody. You know what you're telling me? There's only 12 teams in the country better than Penn State. I think we'll learn a little bit today, because at least you have a Big Ten program in Wisconsin, albeit struggling, but at least you got a program that is in there conference that you're going to wind up seeing today. Over 100,000 people in Beaver Stadium.
2: Excellent, we'll be 2 of them, man.
1: Excellent job,
2: thanks,
1: Andrew. Great job by Andrew coming and filling in over these last couple days here at State College for Amber Wilson, who will be back with us next week for college football campus tour. I'll tell you, though, this Happy Valley, the weather, the people are nice. I like this little town. This is a nice town here. So, again, excellent job, Andrew.
2: Thank you.
1: It was good seeing you. Thanks, everybody, for hanging out with us. Coming up next, it is Wisconsin and Penn State. This has been College Football Campus Tour, powered by Bloom Energy.
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13: ABC News, I'm Mike Dubusky. It's early in the season for a nor'easter, but that's exactly what much of the Mid-Atlantic is dealing with this weekend. In Suffolk County, New York, Undersheriff John Becker with an update on how authorities have been dealing with the storm.
14: Our camera towers have been deployed to keep eyes on the storm from above. And our emergency management trucks are equipped with generators, chainsaws, tow straps, extra gasoline, chains to help pull trees and cars off the road.
13: More than 20,000 people are without power in New York State right now, parts of which are under a state of emergency. Surf City, New Jersey, meanwhile, clocked wind gusts of 74 miles an hour today. Hawaii is bracing for yet another close brush with a hurricane. The Category 2 Hurricane Nolo is forecast to dump between 10 and 18 inches of rain on the Big Island, which is now under a tropical storm warning. Maui under a tropical storm watch. This is ABC News.
15: Here's your Storm Team 20 forecast. Slight chance of rain showers this afternoon. Otherwise, cloudy skies expected. Highs level off around 72. Southeasterly winds around 5 miles per hour. Slight chance of rain showers tonight. Lows level off around 58. Mainly cloudy skies expected. I'm meteorologist Jennifer Wojcicki on Sports Radio 92.3 FM and 1450 AM. 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

0: welcome to the Hoop Collective podcast. We talk about the NBA, which we're doing on Thursday afternoon here in Los Angeles. Joining me from just down the road at our new Hollywood Park studios, not Inglewood, Bobby, Hollywood Park, is Bobby Marks.
1: Gentlemen, how we doing? Just taking advantage of the last day here of the perks of this fine studio, offices, heated toilet seats, you name it. We got
0: The toilet seats, they're Toto toilets. Like the NFL lives well, I'm learning, at their offices. And when you walk in, they see you coming.
1: I almost dropped my phone in there.
0: Joining us from Dallas, Texas is Ben McMahon.
2: Howdy, partners. Wendy, I guess I'm going to be seeing a lot of you coming up here soon.
0: We have an announcement. It's actually announced by Front Office Sports. How did they learn of this?
2: You leaked it.
0: Yeah, I mean, there was an interview with me in it. I think it's quite clear what happened. But against probably my better judgment and assuring that Jackson is going to be driven to an asylum, Bobby, McMahon, Jackson, and I are going on a little trip here.
1: Where are we going? Where are you guys going?
0: I don't think you want to come with us.
2: It'll be a great trip. We waited until Bontemps left and put this together.
0: Yes, that was exactly accurate. That is a true statement. So we're going to do something that I hope is pretty special. We're going to take the Hoop Collective on a world tour coming up here in the first week of October. We're going to go to Melbourne, Australia, and have a podcast live event on Friday, October 2nd at Courtside Melbourne, which is an awesome venue in Melbourne. It's like a basketball culture hub, I think they said, Jackson. And then the three of us are then going to go on Monday, October 5th and have an event in Manila, Philippines. We know we have so many Filipino fans who are supporters of the podcast and have listened for years. I had a great experience there when I was there three years ago. And I said, I've got to try to come back and do a podcast event. And so that's what we're going to do. And then we're going to head over and meet up with the Mavericks and Rockets in Macau. They've got two preseason games. This is the McMahon wing of the journey, Bobby. I-35 wing of the journey. McMahon will join the two teams he knows well. The Mavericks and Rockets, two of the teams he knows well. The Mavericks and Rockets.
2: Houston's not on I-35, but other than that, okay.
0: I know. You're right. Sorry. I didn't mean to screw with Texas geography. It's part of the I-35 corridor. Can we say that?
2: No, it's in Texas. It's off I-45. I-45 connects Houston now.
0: I know. I-10, I know.
2: The Las Vegas Sands Group, which is basically the host of the games, you know, they're in Macau at the Venetian Arena. And it's kind of, you know, I talked to you before about this being like a glimpse into what they're trying to do here in Dallas with a resort attached to the arena. The Las Vegas Sands Group is helping us put this together, at least the Macau part of the trip.
0: They're going to host us, and we're very appreciative and look forward to having some really good guests, have some great experiences. We're going to see a NBL game in Australia, the Melbourne United versus the Cairns Taipans. McMahon's going to be on the post-game show, Bobby. I can't wait for that.
2: First I'm hearing of that, but look forward to it.
0: Yeah, I've committed you to many things you don't even know about.
2: I'm ready. Howdy, mates.
0: Yeah, there you go. Jackson and I have been on many Zoom calls with 12-hour time differences, Bobby, in the last few weeks. So Jackson's coming with us. We're McMahon's flying coach.
2: But that is not true.
0: We're going to do media day. McMahon's going to be in Oklahoma City for media day. I'm going to be here in Los Angeles for the Lakers, which something I never thought.
1: You don't want to go over to Clips? No,
0: I would love to go to the Clips. I don't know if the Clips would like to see me. I don't think the Clips are too. Look, the Clips have their own thing. Like, here's my comment for the Clips real quick as a side. We're moving forward. Because you don't want to talk to me about what's in the rear. We're going to move forward. We're going to stop. We're going to stop trying to turn around and kick the ball into our own net on a daily basis. Let's stop doing that and let's move forward. Okay. I'm going to be here in LA and we're going to rendezvous on the West Coast, Bobby, and Jackson's going to make his way out here and we're going to head down to Australia in a couple of weeks or whatever it is, a week from Sunday, week from whatever it is, week from Tuesday. I don't know.
2: Something like that.
0: Yeah. And so looking forward to seeing the Rockets and Mavericks play a couple of games. Looking forward to speaking to a lot of members of their organization, their organizations. Looking forward to seeing the Venetian in Macau, the Venetian Arena, one of the best arenas in Asia. And we'll check that out. And looking forward to, you know, a lot of I'm actually, Bobby, I'm looking forward to showing Jackson and McMahon Manila. I can't wait to get McMahon.
1: You're going to be like rock stars rolling. Jackson's going to be like, he'll be like a rock star walking through there.
0: Yeah, they know Jackson in Manila. They do. I loved my time in the Philippines. I really did.
2: Do they have chicken parm in Manila?
0: Of course.
2: Okay.
0: Of course they got more chicken parm in Manila than they got in Italy.
2: You know, I'm more of an adventurous eater than Wendy is. He's very, like, he's got, you know, his very basics. And so I'm curious to see how that works as we.
0: I've spent months of my life in Asia, sir. And yes, I am a picky eater, but I've spent months of my life in Asia. I will be just fine. I am not worried whatsoever.
2: You are worldwide, Wendy. You're right.
0: Absolutely. And don't you forget it. So,
2: I want in the YouTube comments. I always enjoy, I ask for this every once in a while. I want people who are from outside the U.S., if you're watching, let us know where you're watching from. I enjoy getting a feel for the international flavor of our audience. Because, look, we would love to have this, or I would. I'll speak for myself here. Jackson, I'm speaking for you too. Wendy, I don't care what you think. We would love for this to be the first of many of these type of tours.
0: Yeah. By the way, McMahon, we have data tracking ability. We can see where people are watching us from.
2: Interact with the audience.
0: Okay. All right.
2: Data.
0: All right. Well, we have a great audience in the Philippines. So we appreciate that. We'll have some more information about tickets if they're even going to be available. In some cases, they may not be available. And honestly, they may already be gone. But we look forward to this, and we thank you for your support. And God knows what's going to come out of this. And Bobby, if you're open to it, maybe next year.
1: Hey, empty nester, man. I'll be an empty nester.
2: Oh, that's right. You won't have a high school football season to dominate your...
1: I'm trying to get my son to reclassify. We have to get a fifth year. He's playing so well.
2: why not? It's the new rage.
0: That's right. No kidding.
1: If not, I'll just sue.
2: There you go.
0: You don't have to get to court. They usually get it done. Just venue hunt. Just get the right judge and you'll be fine. More information on that. Keep an eye on the socials and whatnot. And I look forward to the Hoop Collective World Tour 26. I can't wait to deploy our logo. We have had many rounds of design on a logo and a poster. And most of the fighting has been how big McMahon's name is going to be. I think McMahon's name should be pushed off to the side. And McMahon's like...
1: Yeah, like the credits, right? Like in the little...
0: Exactly.
2: Front, center, large font. That's what we're looking for here.
0: Negotiations are ongoing on that front. So every year in September, this is one of Bobby's favorite things that he does. We do something at ESPN called the Future Power Rankings, where I don't have anything to do with it. Bobby only has part to do with it. So don't blame Bobby, okay? Bontemps has been ejected from this. It used to be Bontemps. He's ejected.
2: And Pelton.
0: Oh, that's right. Sweet, but we have new eyes. We have new analysts this year.
2: Yeah, can I read the crew?
0: Please.
2: Ben Golliver, Zach Cram, and Dean Oliver. It rhymes.
0: Right. And Bobby Marks.
2: And with the mainstay.
0: Right. So, and there are, just as a reminder, a couple of things about this, because some people are going to have their backup. They always do on this. Some of this stuff ends up looking really good. Some of it doesn't. But it's a look at the next 3 years. It's ranking teams based on how we think they're going to perform under the next 3 years. And it's not just Ben and Zach and Bobby and Dean getting together and like agreeing, such and such team is 30th. They rank these teams through five categories. I hate going through all this, but there's five categories, Bobby, and those five categories are
1: players, which actually ranks the highest. As you know, what we do is we go 0 to 100. So certainly you get 100 if you can get 100, but players have it's basically worth 60% of it. So if you got a pretty good roster intact for the next 3 years, you're going to score pretty well. Players, market, draft, finances, and then management, which consists of the ownership group, coaching, front office, all intact. Those are the non-players are roughly 10% worth the score. And we, the four of us come up with, we individually rank and then they put it into the pot and then it spits out the kind of where these teams, fall. As you guys know, I love lists. I love rankings.
0: Yes,
1: rather,
0: you love it.
1: I'd rather sit in a sandbox and play with my toys by myself. But for this, I am a team player. And as you will talk about, the top two, I think we're unanimous. You know, you can debate who is who. But then there's some decisions or discussions to be had.
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0: All right, let's just start there because it's not controversial. Number one, Oklahoma City Thunder. Well, I believe we're number one last year as well. And they ranked number one in players, number one in management, and number four in draft because they've got all those draft picks from the other teams coming up. And so that's not really that controversial. You know, they have shed some players this offseason, Aaron Wiggins, so that they can create room.
1: Isaiah Joe.
0: So that they can create room to pay guys like Cason Wallace. And be able to keep Shai Gilgeous-Alexander, Chet Holmgren, Jalen Williams together, along with like Alex Caruso. And they did re-sign Isaiah Hartenstein. So I don't think we need to spend much time there. I mean, that's, you know.
1: AJ Mitchell is going to get paid soon, and I'm sure OKC would like it to be there.
0: Right. And so we'll see. They had two first-round picks in this draft. We'll see how those guys look this year. Number two, San Antonio Spurs. They rank second in players, fifth in management, ninth in draft. And, you know, a large part of their outlook is tied to their three young stars, which is Victor Wembanyama, Dylan Harper, and Stephon Castle. It's interesting, Bobby, they're a little bit, they rank 20, you know, the Thunder ranked 29th in money. And the reason you say is not because they're broke, but because they've got so much money committed to those top three. San Antonio, this is where their quote unquote weakest is money as well. Even though they haven't spent a lot yet, they have two guys on maxes already, which are Victor Wembanyama, although he took less, he's taking less than he could have, and De'Aaron Fox. And then they obviously have to pay Castle and others coming forward. So, but I don't think that's too controversial. Where I think we will get into discussions is number three, McMahon.
1: This one is, they have the Boston Celtics as third, fresh off of a widely panned trade where they gave up an all-NBA player in his prime in Jaylen Brown. And management, number two, which, listen, Brad Stevens is, you know, you hear Brad Stevens, Sam Presti. Those are, I would say, the consensus is those are the top two lead basketball executives in the NBA. Despite the fact that, again, Brad Stevens got ripped by a lot of people for the Jaylen Brown trade that they executed. They're also very high on players, five, which I find that to be interesting, and market six. And then they are upper middle of the pack in money at 12 and right in the middle of the pack in the draft at 15. Players five, that is an interesting one. That we're looking at this right now as the fifth best roster in the NBA. I think that's subject for debate right there.
2: Oh, I agree. I mean, listen, I when I went back and looked at my, when I voted, I think I had them ninth or 10th in players. And I look back on where we had them. A year ago, we had them, I think 13th overall, I want to say. And that was after trading Porzingis and Holiday, and Tatum was out for the year, certainly with the Achilles. This year they traded a top 10, top 15 player, replaced him with a player in Paul George who, let's face it, hasn't been able, you traded a max for a max, and who hasn't been able to stay on the court. You did get better with your draft picks and everything like that, but, and you had a, let's face it, like, Tatum's a, you know, wild card going through a full year now with the Achilles. Derek White did not play well shooting the ball in the playoffs here. He's a year older here. So yeah, I think there's an honest conversation as far as for the future, is that the third best team?
0: Yeah, I mean, okay, so I think management, does that include coaching?
2: Yes.
0: Okay. So this is one of the things I will say. I believe the Celtics will have a good year this year. I think we're going to have to retrofit what we think is a good year, because I think there's going to be fewer wins for teams across the board. So Celtics might win fewer games than they did last year, but still have a very good year. I just think Joe Mazzulla is going to be obsessed, and the team is going to be obsessed with proving everybody wrong. And I think they're going to have a very good regular season. Now, whether or not they are going to be better as a playoff team, having lost Jaylen Brown and swapping him out for Paul George, that I think is a different conversation. But I would not be surprised if the Celtics end up with a top five or six record this season. So I'm actually, you know, look, and that's depending on health for Jason Tatum and, you know, reasonable health for Paul George. How am I going to know how many games Paul George is going to play? I mean, I don't know. But, you know, I think this is too high. I think we all can agree this is too high, but it may not be ridiculous, you know, because you're basically saying the coach and the organization has a track record of getting it right, and you're betting on them getting it right.
1: Yeah, they're a regular season wins machine. The system, you know, there still is a lot of talent there. I would just say the talent has been significantly diminished over the last, what are we talking about now, three transaction cycles. And Bobby, you mentioned this as far as the big question about this roster over this three-year window that you're looking at, and that's, okay, you traded Jaylen Brown for a placeholder and picks. Paul George, in terms of their roster build, is a placeholder. You're not trading him this year because it's still a god-awful contract. I mean, it's one of the worst contracts in the league until next summer when it is a 50-whatever million dollar expiring deal, and then you can use it as a chip in trade talks just to make money work. So what are they able to do with Paul George plus picks a year from now or a year and a half from now as you get into that next trade deadline?
0: It's kind of hard to rank them third based on that
1: way. I agree. I think they're way overrated.
0: Bobby, Peyton Pritchard is eligible for a contract extension starting in 2 weeks.
2: October 1st, $3 for $67, $68, somewhere around there.
0: That's the most he can sign for, $3 and $67. He has 2 years at $8 million a year left, which is awesome value.
1: If I'm advising Peyton Pritchard, I'm not signing that extension. I'm waiting.
0: Maybe he will.
2: I gotta do jumping jacks here because the lights went out.
0: Oh, there you go.
2: Tim and I had that this morning on when we were doing Get Up. The lights just went out in
0: here.
2: Are
0: you serious?
2: It's like century related or something. I don't know.
1: Go sit on the toilet. They got all kinds of lights.
0: Maybe that'll be a next pod. Okay, so fourth is the Houston Rockets.
2: I still think that's high too.
1: This is interesting because they don't rank top five in any category. They've got them six in draft, which they have done an outstanding job of collecting draft assets when they started off at a deficit because of the Russ CP3 deal. Eighth market, ninth players, and then 13th in both management and money. But yeah, for a team that has yet to be out of the first round and you know, since the rebuild, that is relying so heavily on Kevin Durant, as he, I believe, what is he, 38 now or turns 38? You know, it's pretty rich.
2: Well, and they're relying a lot on Fred VanVleet, right? I mean, I think
0: relying on him. They after having so many problems at point guard last year, they did not, in my view, truly get depth at that position.
1: They are hoping that Fred VanVleet is the solution to a lot of those problems.
0: Well, I think he will, but they should protect themselves, don't you think?
1: Well, their protection is what they hope is the continued development of Reed Sheppard in particular, and then Amen Thompson as a primary initiator.
0: Well, their actions indicate that is exactly what they plan. Yeah, so
1: that's the plan.
0: Yeah. So look, I think the Rockets are primed to make a trade. I do not know if that trade will happen this season or if it will happen a year from now, but they have a lot of young guys and, you know, look, they've been in on some stuff. So let's just see. One guy that was never going to be traded was Amen Thompson, and now he's got a $208 million deal.
1: And this is a big, big, big year for Alperen and Şengün. Last year was not a step forward for him. You know, Rafael Stone recently returned from a trip to Turkey, you know, so they're like pouring into them, doing everything they can. But if this isn't a step forward season, I think there's going to be questions about whether Şengün has a long runway with the Rockets or not.
0: Şengün has a good contract.
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12: I'm Dave Mager. Big baseball games left to play. The White Sox won back of Cleveland in the AL Central. The runner-up will get the final wild card spot tonight. Davis Martin for the White Sox against the Rockies. Tanner Bibee for Cleveland at KC. That game on ESPN Radio with the pregame at 6:30 Eastern. Houston and the Rangers tied in the AL West, 2 games under .500. The second-place team will be out of the playoffs. Right now, the Rangers at Minnesota, they're in a delay. Houston at the Athletics later on. It's Philadelphia by 1 game over Arizona for the final playoff spot in the NL. Tonight, Phillies hosting Tampa Bay, Arizona at San Diego. College football, Chauncey Bowen's 2 touchdown runs as Georgia leads Oklahoma 28-0 early third quarter. Florida 17, Ole Miss 3 in the second quarter. Jaden Baugh, 2 touchdown runs. Halftime, Michigan 10, Iowa 7. Earlier, Colin Simmons, 5 sacks as top-ranked Texas beat Tennessee 2017 for coach Steve Sarkisian.
13: Tonight it was the defense. 4 weeks ago, we needed to score 21 points in the fourth quarter to beat Ohio State. Like, you do what you need to do to win.
12: 10 Longhorn sacks overall. Ohio State beat Illinois 42-19. Jeremiah Smith, 12 catches for 217 yards, 4 touchdowns. Notre Dame and UCLA improved to 4-0 with blowouts. Bears quarterback Tyson Bagent has cleared concussion protocol and could play Monday against the Eagles. He's questionable. Caleb Williams is officially out.
6: 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I'll recap it all in my Upon Further Review at 7 a.m. Eastern. 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
0: If you're a Knicks fan, by the way, last year the Rockets were second, and you know, in this future power ranking.
2: I think that came out before Fred tore his ACL.
0: Of course it did. Yeah, of course it did. What I'm saying, though, is that, like, I would not have regarded us last year as a step forward for Houston. And, you know, they're still fourth. So with different voters, just for the record, for the large part, except for Bobby. All this was his. Nobody contributed it. This is all but Justin. Uh-huh. If you're a Knicks fan, you're screaming, excuse me, where are the champions?
14: Yeah.
0: Where are the champions?
1: The Knicks went from third last year to fourth this year and won a championship in between.
0: Third to fifth.
1: Third to fifth, yeah. with a championship in between. Boy, that championship was a step back for the Knicks.
0: Listen, this is an incredible compliment to Mitchell Robinson, because clearly losing him. I will say this. I was just talking with an executive the other day. Mitchell Robinson is going to be a very interesting season, because the Celtics really think Mitchell Robinson is a valuable player. And really prioritize getting him in the offseason and prioritize getting him off the court when they played in the playoffs 2 years ago. And they obviously love what the analytics say about Mitchell Robinson. And they didn't love what the analytics said about Jaylen Brown. Not to say one is better than the other, just to be clear. But it sort of puts what they value. It sort of really puts what they value out there. And look, their track record has been really good. So we'll see. All right, the Knicks at 5. Now, players rank 3rd, management ranks 4th, market ranks 2nd. Obviously, all great. They don't have much draft capital at all, because they're still paying off, you know, how they got Karl Towns and Mikal Bridges. The money is 27th, Bobby. And so this is really the Karl Anthony Towns thing is interesting. So Karl Towns has been eligible to sign an extension for 2.5 months. There's been nothing really said out there a lot. Karl has given a couple of interviews this offseason. He has not said anything about it. This will obviously come up at Media Day in a week and a half here. He can be a free agent after this season. Maybe the Knicks don't believe he'll become a free agent. Maybe they don't believe he'll opt out of, what's the option here, Bobby?
2: 61.
0: Yeah, maybe the Knicks don't feel that pressure, because maybe they don't think they'll do it or he'll opt out of that. But he can be a free agent. And, like, let's be honest, if Karl Towns was an unrestricted free agent, he would have offers like that. He can't be he's not going to be your number one, but and by the way, he just had an awesome performance in the playoffs.
1: He's proven that he can be a major piece of a championship team. Like, say whatever you want. He's proven that.
0: Yes. So, Bobby, I think a 4-year max extension is in the neighborhood of 275-ish million.
2: Yep. Correct.
0: It's an enormous number. Obviously, if the Knicks felt that way, they would offer him that. He'd have signed it already. So the discussions that they've had have very clearly not implied that. And whatever, you know, I don't want to use the word offer too liberally here, because that triggers people, but whatever they've discussed hasn't advanced it with Karl to this point. So the ball will be in Karl's court to see what he wants to do with this publicly. But if they sign Karl to, you know, Jim Dolan is on the record as saying he's not going in the second apron. Now, it's not a court of law. He can change his mind. But, Bobby, if the Knicks stick to the Jim Dolan edict of no second apron, and they've gone up to the line 3 years in a row and not crossed it, if they stick to that and they sign Karl Towns to an extension that's, you know, in the neighborhood of that $60 million a year we would get next year anyway, they're not going to be able to keep this team together.
2: No, they're not. They're going to be a second apron team next year. And that doesn't even include Deuce McBride, who's a free agent. They'll still have some of their depth. I think Landry Shamet signed a 3 or 4 year contract here. But no, the reality is it's just the numbers. You know, I think there'll be like $12, $13 million over the second apron if he comes in at that $61 million number.
0: So that affects this future power ranking. Not that, you know, I mean, they're a very good team. They got a lot going for them. But, and look, I don't, every championship team has the challenge of keeping their team together. You know, the Thunder are losing some digits. You know, it just, it's the nature of it. This is what happens. But the Karl Towns extension is a huge moment for this particular Knicks core being able to stay together. But look, they're going to be together this year. That's one, that's one thing they really got going for.
1: Well, you've got the Cat extension, and then in the not too distant future, you're going to have the Brunson extension, which Brunson did him a huge favor. He got what was his max at the time, but by taking his max at the time, he gave them a discount. It's, you know, he gave them a significant discount. I don't know if he's going to be in the business of giving repeated discounts, especially after being a finals MVP for a team that ended a 53-year championship drought. But like you said, Dolan is on the record, wasn't asked about it, wanted to be on the record about how firm he is about the second apron, absolutely positively not being an option. Whereas in Oklahoma City, you know, Clay Bennett's not a guy who goes on the record, but you do have Sam Presti making it clear that, hey, we did these financially motivated roster cuts now to set us up to spend in the near future. And so the second apron not being that roadblock for the Thunder.
0: Yeah, that's a really good point. Okay, 6 and 7 are going to be talkers here. Okay, 6 is the Detroit Pistons. And the interesting thing about this, and this sort of goes to the methodology, one of the reasons why Bobby, I think, dreads this every year, is that
2: there are storm clouds out to sea. my coworker sees sunny skies. I see storm clouds.
0: Well, in the rankings, the Pistons rank 12th in players, 15th in management, 12th in their draft assets, 7th in money for the moment, because They haven't done the Jalen Duren deal yet, and 24th in market. That's not that. I see no sixes are in there, or fours or fives, and yet they finished 6th.
2: Must have been the Russian judge.
1: Right. And listen, this Jalen Duren thing, we've talked about it a lot. There's nothing really has happened. I think we talked about it a couple weeks ago. Nothing has happened since then. There's the October 1 deadline. If he makes the unprecedented decision to play for the qualifying offer, which has never happened for a guy of this status and for a guy who would be leaving this kind of money on the table, that is an absolute disaster in Detroit, because the only way you take that is to leave.
0: Let's take it to the next step there. Let's just be honest. The Pistons cannot allow him to sign for the qualifying offer. Okay? If he signs for the qualifying offer, he's gone.
2: Yeah.
1: He's gone.
2: Yes.
0: And not only that, you now are going to have a player who's playing on the qualifying offer and is going to make decisions based on that. And
1: yeah, every time there's a bump or a bruise, he's going to err on the side of caution. You really don't even get him this year. You get a shell of him this year.
0: Right. And so he knows that, and his agents know that. And the max is a huge number for him, obviously.
1: That's not even the conversation, because the max is 30%.
0: Right. He's not going to get that because
1: he's trying to get 200 plus mil, not 287.
0: His leverage is that another team is going to offer him the max next year. Maybe the Sacramento Kings, if they're still in position, for example, who he met with during the summer. But it could be another team, by the way, too. Or Sacramento could acquire a different center between now and then. But it's, you don't find players like this with this size in their 20s. This is why the Lakers paid so much for Walker Kessler. You can debate about whether or not that trade was worth it, but the reason Walker Kessler was able to drive that value is you just can't get your hands on players like this in their early 20s. It's just hard.
1: In the Pistons' defense, Duren is trying to get, forget the picks, Duren is trying to get 8 figures annually more than Kessler is getting paid by the Lakers.
0: Totally agree. I didn't mean to imply that was apples to apples, but obviously the Lakers paid two unprotected firsts and 2 swaps to have the right to get Kessler. And that the reason is because it's hard to find big men. I mean, Jock Landale is a number two big man or a third big man on some teams. He signed a $14 million contract with the Hawks this year because it's so hard to find bigs. Bigs are really in demand right now. So the Pistons know that. And if he signs that qualifying offer, it's a terrible situation for Detroit. Oof.
1: And it's a situation that puts everything at risk. Everything.
0: And obviously he'd be leaving money on the table and he would be taking a risk. Like, it's not a simple decision, but
1: he would have to get a max next summer just to break even based on the offer that's on the table.
0: Assuming avoidance of catastrophic injury and he'll buy insurance and all that stuff. He knows that that's going to be there.
1: And you know, Sacramento, for example, can't promise him anything.
0: Yeah.
1: But he knows it's going to be there.
0: I think we all heard. By the way, even if it wasn't, I know everybody and their brother has said Sacramento. Even if it wasn't Sacramento, if he was an unrestricted free agent and he has another good year, he's going to get the offer.
1: There will be a market for him that is at or near max.
0: It's a tough position to be in.
2: The market, I'll tell you what, the market's better next year, next summer. I know things can change and guys can extend.
0: Of course.
2: But the market right now is, it's probably the most we've had with teams with room in a while.
1: Bobby, what are we looking at? Five or six teams with max money?
2: Right now, we got eight.
1: Okay.
2: Yeah.
14: More Hoop Collective podcast after this.
15: We have long said that we will never charge full price on a full moon.
16: That's right.
15: And, of course, tonight is the harvest moon. Yeah. It's the most famous of the full moons. I mean, it has songs written about it, you know, things like that. At Green Toyota, Volkswagen, Audi, we're famous for saving you money and having the best selection around. So here's Casey Lane to tell you more.
16: I don't know. Do we have songs about the Toyota Sienna? Because it's pretty good.
15: I'll come up with one before the end of the commercial.
16: All right. We've got a 2023 Sienna XLE 7-passenger swagger wagon, and it only has 42,026 miles on it. Ruby flare pearl exterior, gray interior, and man...

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0: All right. So, Bobby, number seven comes in, the Charlotte Hornets.
1: The sweethearts of the draft assets, money.
0: I guess. So, because, look, let me just say this. Last year, they were 23rd in this. Okay. They have this, they have their best year in 5-7 years, whatever it is, depending on can they make the play in. They trade two of their three best players.
2: Two of their four.
0: They trade two of their four best players. And they go up to seventh, Bobby, because of their draft capital. What about their draft capital is making somebody so excited?
1: Well, they wind up picking up an unprotected first from Phoenix in the Bridges trade. They picked up an unprotected first from Minnesota in the LaMelo trade. And you can make the argument, well, wait a minute, Bobby, you just said this thing's about for 3 years. Those picks are in 32 or 33, right? Like now they're, I think 33, right? They've got
2: the picks are 31 and 33, I believe.
1: They've got the potential to have three firsts this next June in an average draft, I would say, projected to be average draft. It's a Dallas first that's top two protected and a Miami pick that's top 14 protected. Yeah, they do have a lot of picks going forward. They've got some flexibility. Brandon Miller's extension, another guy who's extension eligible. That's going to be an interesting one to watch there. So their money could be trending a little bit down. They ranked high, and I think they ranked pretty well in management here. But yeah, I mean, seven is high for them for a team that hasn't. If they were okay, like a team that had just gotten to the first round and made some noise, I think you could justify it a little bit more. But seven's a hard one for me on them.
2: I liked what Charlotte did this summer because they have a very clear direction for their franchise. They accumulated assets. But what they did this summer didn't make them better this year. It was a step back move to try to give them a higher ceiling. If this was a seven-year outlook, which is a ridiculous timeline in the NBA, I could see them being seven. Five?
1: I would probably put Utah. I think you could make a better case for, I'm not saying Utah, at, you know, that should be the high, but I think you could make a better case for Utah at that number than Charlotte.
2: This is way too high. I don't like, are they going to win a playoff series in the next 3 years? I think that's a pretty risky bet to make.
0: My biggest admiration for what they did this year is they did not believe the team that they had was a team that they thought could win at a high level. And so they took two players that had increased their value in LaMelo and Miles Bridges, and they sold them. Our analysts believe they sold them well because they've ranked their draft two and money three, even though there's a very good chance Brandon Miller is going to get next.

0: I think that they are committed to getting that deal done. And part of the reason why they got LaMelo's money off was to clear out the flexibility to make sure they could pay Brandon and still have a good spot. I just think seventh is aggressive here because ultimately this team still needs cornerstone players.
1: They think they have two, but I don't think either of those guys are like first-team All-NBA in the future type of players in Colin Knipl and Brandon Miller.
0: Well, there was a time when people thought LaMelo was that type of player, and they don't believe that he is, and so they moved on. So we'll see. The 76ers rank eighth, I have no idea how long LeBron's going to be there. This is really more of a belief in the triumvirate of Maxi. I also don't know how much Embiid's going to play. I don't know. When you vote on this, obviously they finished sixth in players because, you know, but when you're talking about the next 3 years, like LeBron is this year, you know, you can't look past this year. How many games is Embiid going to play in the next 3 years? I have no idea.
2: It's hard to put a crystal ball on them.
0: No kidding.
2: The only short bet is probably Maxi and Edgecombe, right? Those are your two guys who were... And how much better VJ gets.
0: And Jalen is under contract.
2: Yeah, and Jalen for next. Yeah, but listen, you could say, like, the likelihood is, you know, Jalen's extension eligible this summer. He's got for 1 year. The likelihood is that they're not going to extend him by October 19th. And then you could say, well, wait a minute, what happens next year when he's got 2 years left? Are they going to extend? Like, there's a lot of ifs. They're like, you know, Philadelphia is like great on paper. Like if I just came from somewhere else and I didn't know what was going on, I looked at the roster, I'd be like, wow, this is really good. But I think there's a lot of questions as far as where they are. I would say they're in a better spot than they were probably in April. But there are questions as far as where this is going to go.
0: This is not a two timeline thing, but they kind of, LeBron is this year only. But meanwhile, they have Maxi and
1: LeBron's this year plus maybe.
0: Right, but they have a core to go forward with too.
1: Well, that's the thing. They've got two former MVPs on the roster, LeBron and Embiid, and it's the other three starters that are by far the more important players in terms of the franchise's future.
0: Let me say this about Philly, and we'll talk about more when we get closer to the season, but I am very interested and excited about what Philly's going to be this year. They may win 58 games, which I think will probably get the number one seed. They may win 44 games. I don't know which it's going to be. I'm just going to point something out. They have seven new players. Okay. They have seven new players. Several of them are the type of players that require a lot of adjustment to in Jalen and LeBron, even though I think both of them have proven that they can play with other star players effectively. Just as a reminder, and not that the team is built around LeBron like these other teams were, but just as a reminder, the Miami Heat in 2010 started out 9-8. The Cleveland Cavaliers in 2014 started out 19-20. They were under 500 at midseason. The 2018-19 Lakers missed the playoffs. Okay?
2: What about the 13-14 Nets?
0: Well, that's a...
2: 10-21 on December 18th? How about that?
0: Yes, and then Garnett got hurt, right? And then
2: Lopez
0: got hurt. But this is a LeBron thing. This is like when LeBron has arrived, his new teams haven't, it's taken a while. Now, I'm not arguing that 2014 LeBron is the same as 2026 LeBron. Also, there's some dynamics to this team that are different, but just keep that in mind as you evaluate what the Sixers are going to be, especially out of the gate.
1: And well, and plus, Jaylen Brown might be the highest usage player on that team. Like, that's going to be a major adjustment. I mean, Joel Embiid has had everything revolve around him his entire career. Now he's what? Third or fourth in the pecking order?
0: Yeah. Well, Maxey was one of the highest usage players in the league last year. LeBron had his, this is not a stunning stat. But LeBron had his lowest usage of his career last year. My guess is it will be lower again this year. The Atlanta Hawks ranked ninth. Management seventh. I don't know about that.
1: Well, they were going to be higher until the old USWB came along.
0: Yeah. I will say that our NBA rank is coming out next week. And I won't give it away, but I was pleased with where Jalen Johnson was regarded in NBA rank.
1: Well, that doesn't even factor in the fact that for a star caliber player, he's on one of the best deals in the league.
0: For sure. And not only that, but his contract doesn't go up. Isn't that a flat contract, Bobby?
2: 30 across the board.
0: So as the cap grows, which the cap, they just got a new projection this last week, Bobby, right? And it was slightly better than before.
2: An extra $2 million will be added to the cap from where it was projected.
0: Yeah. So every year the cap is, you know, projected to go up, what, 7 or 8%? And his contract goes up 0%. So his contract gets 7%, you know, roughly. It's 7% better every year. And when you're talking about apron stuff, that matters.
1: And, you know, we're ranked 8th in money. That's interesting. As far as playoff caliber teams, I'd have to look. I can't imagine too many playoff caliber teams are ranking higher than the Hawks in money. And, you know, I talk about NBA vultures kind of swirling around situations ready to pounce. The Hawks are vultures. The Hawks, like, Bontemps was hired because nobody's better at sniffing out gloom and doom than the urine-soaked wet blanket. Bontemps is looking for situations for the Hawks to pounce because, Bobby, as you pointed out here, they're set up to be a cap space team next year. They've got 3 sizable expiring contracts this year. They do have a decent amount of picks, and they are hunting for a star to play alongside Jalen Johnson.
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10: Hey, ABC News, I'm Mike Dubusky. Torrential rain, high winds, and flood warnings are impacting millions up and down the East Coast this weekend as a nor'easter slowly crawls northward. Adolfo and Jessica Mendoza are in the waterlogged New York City.
11: Kind of changed our plans. We're supposed to go to a Yankees game tonight, and that got canceled.
12: Yeah.
11: So, I know. But we're making the best of it.
10: The concern is that as the tides come in tonight, the storm could bring dangerous flooding conditions for coastal areas. Meanwhile, Hurricane Nolo is dumping inches upon inches of rain on Hawaii. National Hurricane Center Director Michael Brennan says it's the latest in a string of powerful storms that the state has had to deal with.
13: Typically, you know, storms come out of the East Pacific towards Hawaii from a long way away. They've already peaked in intensity, and they tend to encounter cool waters as they approach from the east. But this year, we've seen these storms forming south of the main Hawaiian Islands in that warmer water area.
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14: Here's your Storm Team 20 forecast. Mainly cloudy skies expected tonight, with a slight chance of rain showers. Lows dip down to about 58. Easterly winds around 5 miles per hour. Sunshine mixed with clouds at times tomorrow. Daytime highs approaching 76. Mainly clear skies tomorrow night. Lows level off around 53. I'm meteorologist Laura Lockwood on Sports Radio 92.3 FM and 1450 AM. Right now, it's 72 degrees.
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0: 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Dan Wetzel here with Max Olson and Mark Schlabaugh in his car somewhere, points unknown outside of Oxford, Mississippi. As he drives himself back to Georgia. We'll find out where he is. But first, remember to always download your podcasts, this podcast, wherever you get your podcasts, or even better, subscribe so you never miss a single episode. Schlabaugh, where are you?
1: I believe I'm going to butcher the hell out of this, but Pontotoc, Mississippi, not far from Oxford. But clearly the football capital of the world, the state of Mississippi, they hadn't been this excited since Dak Prescott was taking snaps for the Bulldogs.
0: I would go with that. 30, Ole Miss 32, LSU 24. Unbelievable. A night and likely fan hangover as we speak for the ages up in Oxford. Quick recap. Trinidad Chambliss absolutely shined. A Guardian helmet helped knock down the LSU's final pass to seal it. Pete Golding wore a hoodie sweatshirt in 96-degree heat, plus a healthy dip. Called a near-perfect first half, not so good third, and then rallied the troops and even got aggressive late with the two-point conversion. Called a great game. Unbelievable victory for him and Ole Miss. The fans, meanwhile, drunk on bourbon and hate. I think the speed limit on campus is now the collective blood alcohol level of the pregame grove. Could win Talladega hitting that without hitting that thing. Ole Miss band played Neck after. That was pretty good. The part where, which I can't say, they replaced Tiger with Rebel. So there's like, you know, there's a part of the song they demand something is done to something that belongs to a Tiger is now done, now belongs to a Rebel. That was creative. Got that good. Governor of Mississippi, very gracious in victory. Wrote on social media. I mean, we get the governors involved. I mean, the governor of Louisiana was there. Governor of Mississippi, what does a $54 million buyout for the old coach, a $91 million contract for the new coach, and a $50 million roster get you? Riddle me that, I guess. An ass whooping in Oxford, Mississippi. Hashtag hottie toddy. This is about the mood. Meanwhile, in defeat, Lane Kiffin said it was more intense maybe than he expected, although he still took a crack at Ole Miss fans saying they finally showed up because he left. He said, "You're welcome."
2: You're welcome.
0: He then also claimed he was human and has emotions. Now, I once worked at the city desk for the Chicago Tribune, and they would have said, go get a second source on that. But regardless, an absolutely perfectly bizarre, emotional, crazy night in college athletics. Please stop trying to save this sport. It's perfect as is. Hell yeah. Damn right. Mark, how was it?
1: It was electric. It was amazing. And, you know, Oxford's one of my favorite places in the world. I'm not sure that's the same when they have 300,000 people in town. But, I mean, it's like you said, it's the perfect college football scenario. We're serving court papers on Tuesday. Lane's playing shenanigans with the injury report on Wednesday. You know, I thought there was some more gamesmanship on Saturday when the coaches' elevators didn't work. Unfortunately, it was all the coaches. So, you know, Charlie Weiss and those guys still had to walk up to the stairs to the press box. But, you know, I wrote this morning, LSU might have been better served saving their legal money to try to get NFL guys back by trying to get Trinidad Chambliss' court injunction overturned. And they might have had a chance to win this game because it's no secret that Lane really wanted Trinidad Chambliss to come to LSU with him and Kwon Lacy. And Chambliss, you know, I don't care how tall the guy is. If he's 5'7", 5'8", he's better than anybody on the Atlanta Falcons roster. And the guy is magical and made play after play, made a couple of big mistakes, you know, the poor interception, not sure where he was throwing it, the 20-yard sack. But when he had to make plays, he made them. And he's done that for 2 years at Ole Miss now.
0: Officially 6 foot tall.
2: Don't you guys think it's like, I guess Kyler was kind of an exception when he went number one. Don't you think there's just going to be, by the end of the year, these franchises will get it and he'll go like top 10 and it'll just be like, we don't care about the age or the size. Like, he's just a dude.
0: This is going to set the draft culture off. Yeah. This is just going to set him off because it's like, it's all going to be hand size and he's too old and stuff like that. But the way he throws over the middle is incredible. And he's so much more advanced than a lot of the quarterbacks in college football, maybe all of them at that part. It just makes it so much more exciting and so much more daring.
2: Yeah, Lane called him the hardest guy to play in America. That's right. I mean, you know, he's 14-2 as a starter now at Ole Miss. That was his fifth game against a top 10 opponent. He's got a bunch more coming up. You know, guys, I went and tried to count it up here. You think about the go-ahead drives he had. You know, he has the go-ahead last night where he runs it. They had Louisville to set up the field goal to win. He had, you know, go-ahead against Miami. I tried to count it up. He how many times in the fourth quarter he's led a go-ahead drive for Ole Miss, and he hasn't been there that long. I counted 9. And wow, it's still early in year two. I mean, I just don't think, you know, and he's gonna have his showdowns with Arch and with Gunnar Stockton and other guys coming up here. But, like, there's nobody else you'd want to bet on in that spot than him, right? If you're tied or behind in the fourth and you need it, like, that guy just does it over and over again.
1: I mean, if I'm an NFL GM, do you want to take the guy who had to fight for everything in his life, who was completely overlooked coming out of high school? No offense, Dan, ends up playing Division II ball in Michigan and, you know, has been doubted his entire life, showed up at Ole Miss as a third stringer for the most part, and ends up winning the job from Austin Simmons, who, by the way, isn't that bad when you look at him playing at Missouri. I mean, Lane said that last night. He said, ask Kirby Smart how tough the guy is to defend. You know, they scheme for him, and he makes Houdini's plays over and over again. And made a few of them last night.
0: So, to me, the key to this game, I mean, look, Ole Miss, the first half, pretty much, until LSU finally scored. But even then, they come back with that incredible touchdown pass of Chambliss to Deuce Alexander, where he's on the fly, and he just bullets it in. Verlander-type, you know, fastball, Matthew Stafford fastball. But the first half was incredible. And then LSU just makes the adjustments, comes out. This whole game had turned. LSU missed a field goal. It's 24-24. And you could just, it felt like the whole stadium was like exhausted emotionally, probably physically. They were coming down off the high. And it looked like it was going to be, it was going to be a crushing defeat, like historically crushing, like where do we go from here defeat. And Chambliss and to their credit, the play calling got better, the whole team got better. I mean, Lacey is out, the whole thing. What was it like, Mark, in the stadium when all of a sudden Ole Miss just kind of popped back? They were on the ropes. They were on the ropes and showed that resolve. What was it like there?
1: There was a ton of puckering going up, that's for sure. I mean, it's like, oh, hell, here we go. He's going to, you know, he fell behind 24-7 at the half, and here he comes, and, you know, it's going to hurt the worst way imaginable when he pulls it off at the end. It probably kind of feels like, Dan, after that 24-pack of Milwaukee's best or whatever it is the next morning. I mean, it was going to be brutal. Yeah. And, you know, I give Ole Miss credit, you know, to come back and then to, you know, look, they got it all the way down. LSU got it all the way down to the 6-yard line. And, you know, they made some adjustments in the secondary coming into the week, swapped a corner and a safety, and they got back Sharif Denson, the kid from Florida. And I thought they played a lot better in the first half. There weren't as many communication backdowns. But, you know, give Sam Levitt credit. You know, he's not the most accurate throw in the world, but the dude is tough as, you know, timber. And over and over again, I don't know that he can continue running that much in the SEC and survive till the end of the season. But, you know, they had a shot, and everybody in the stadium was holding their breath. And then when the ball bounced off the kid's helmet and was intercepted in the end zone, you start hearing calling Baton Rouge, and the place is going absolutely nuts. I thought that was a tremendous parting shot on Ole Miss's behalf.
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0: I thought the crowd pop at the end there, Mark. And then also, man, 11 seconds left in the first half. And that ball he throws, I think with no timeouts, like just guns it over the middle. Great execution. But how, just what was the crowd like riding the highs of that last night?
1: It was nuts because I thought that was a huge moment when LSU finally gets it together and scores with less than a couple minutes left in the half, and then LSU's getting the ball to start the second half. He thought it was going to be a two for one there, a big change in momentum, and Chambliss takes him right down the field. And that throw, I think it was to Alexander, right, on like a skinny post. It looked like he backs up, and then he goes, it looks like he's going to run, and then all of a sudden he just throws it on a dime to the streaking receiver in the end zone. I'm like, whoa, where'd that come from? I mean, it was tremendous.
0: Not just, I mean, Alexander, we know he's awesome, but man, really impressed by Traylon Ray, really impressed by Caleb Odom, like the connection that Chambliss has with his guys. I know some of them are new, but like, I think that really showed up. And I think that showed up on the other side too, where, you know, especially when you take Tre'Davious Green out of the game, and that's a huge loss for LSU. You know, there's just a bunch of like really critical moment throws for Leavitt that are just a little high, just a little off. Interested to see kind of who eventually emerges as his guys besides Winnie Watkins at receiver that you can really count on in those spots. And I think with Chambliss, like he had no fear throwing, it looked like even in those big moments, it looked like he's been playing with those guys for years. And, you know, man, it was great drama. I wonder, Mark, I know you were in the post game press conference with Lane. Did he say, what were the halftime ChatGPT prompts that helped them turn it around?
1: Yeah, I think he called our buddy Tom Mars for some halftime motivation advice. You know, he said, look, I said earlier in the week, I thought the team that would win would be the team that handled the first 10 to 15 minutes best. And it, you know, and didn't do something stupid and wasn't overwhelmed by the crowd and the emotion and the atmosphere. And he said, look, we walked into a storm and didn't handle it well. And I think it was a matter of just getting his guys in the locker room and calming everybody down. I mean, you knew they were going to come back in the second half. You knew Ole Miss wasn't going to blow them out 45-7 or something. Sure. You know, LSU's too good of a football team. But I thought it was just mostly Leavitt was not good in the first half. I thought he played much better in the second half. You know, losing Green is a tremendous loss, and Lane didn't offer many specifics after the game, but said it doesn't look good. And I guess now we know why he wanted Daquan Wright on his team.
2: Yeah. If only he had those pros, they would have had a chance. Hey, look, this is still a 12-team playoff this year. They haven't wrecked the regular season yet. They're dying to. They want to save everything but the regular season. So this loss matters. And LSU's got one now. And anything more than two is you get real, real, real nervous, which means they might not want to lose again, or maybe they can lose one. They've got Texas A&M next week, who did not play well in the loss to Kentucky that we'll discuss. And I don't know, maybe they're wounded and coming in. I don't know how you respond from the emotion of this night. It's such a unique event. They kind of have a little bit of time, but man, Kentucky, Mississippi State, neither of these are gimmies anymore. And then they got a late deal with Bama, Texas, and Tennessee all in a row. What do you think of LSU's playoff chances at this spot, Max? We'll do the same for Ole Miss in a sec.
0: Yeah, I think it's treacherous. You could say, okay, yeah, A&M is not the team we thought they would be. You certainly got exposed by Kentucky yesterday. But that's going to be a really tough one. I think Mike Elko is going to, whip his team into shape this week after a game like that. And what a brutal loss at home. You're right, Dan. You go through the schedule and there's just not a lot that you're just sort of writing off as automatic wins. Especially if Leavitt, you know, obviously, what a miracle that he was able to play in this game after all of his ailments. But, you know, you got to keep him healthy and you got to you know, the Trinidad's Green injury, you know, I hope it's not severe, but I mean, you're going to need some injury luck to kind of get through this run, because this is a team that, you know, you didn't get that second portal in the spring to go fix all your needs. You tried the NFL portal and it didn't work, but I think you've got, this is the team you got, and they're still learning on the go. And you are seeing guys step up, I think, on both sides of the ball. But, you know, man, I don't know if LSU, the level we saw against Clemson, it's just, that's going to be the question. It's just like, can they, and obviously we know a little more about Clemson now, but like, man, can you sustain that level of high play here over 12 games? I think it's going to be really tough to do. I'm not saying that they're going to go 6-6 by any means, but they're going to be one of those teams, I think, that's like kind of right on the fringe there of like, if you're a 9-3, like Texas was last year, and you've got a loss to an opponent people didn't expect, then it's going to be like, man, you're probably campaigning to try to get into this thing.
2: Yeah. And Mark, same question about LSU and Ole Miss. Ole Miss is at Florida next week, at Vanderbilt, Missouri at Texas. They still got Georgia late, and who knows what Oklahoma is going to be. And then they get the Egg Bowl way at the end, and Mississippi State's pretty good. So, but they've got that advantage at 3-0. So playoff thoughts on both teams from your perspective.
1: Yeah, I kept LSU in, I think, at number 10 for this week, just because A&M lost and, you know, USC's defense didn't look great. And, you know, Penn State hasn't played anybody yet. I did have Penn State in there. But, you know, I moved Ole Miss up to number 2 behind Texas. I just think they've got one of the better wins in the country. I think they've got the two best players in the country when Lacey's healthy. I think Chambliss might be the best player in the country, but they got to be careful next week going into the Swamp. I think the early line is the Gators by 1.5, which is surprising, but John Summerall's got them playing well. They got one of the best receiver rooms in the country, and we know how Ole Miss's defense has struggled at times. Buster Faulkner's been drawing them up for Aaron Filo, who's played well so far. So that's suddenly a huge game in Gainesville next week. And, you know, Pete Golding said this wasn't our Super Bowl, but it was for about 10 months. And for the fans and the program and Keith Carter, the athletics director, I mean, they wanted this one bad. And, you know, it's emotionally, they've got to rebound pretty quickly.
2: Yeah, I think that for Ole Miss, a loss would have been just devastating. Again, for the program, Lane would have had this advantage, you know, even a greater advantage over the program in recruiting. And then, you know, momentum for everything. They do an incredible job with their collective and trying to build the program up under these new rules to where they could be a powerhouse in the SEC, which they struggled to do for decades before. And that's why this new era is a little better for some of these other teams that have that will. But I do love that this game mattered has real meaning beyond just the emotional meaning of what was just a fabulous night. It was the Ole Miss fans showed out. They did everything you would expect. Again, the fact that Lane Kiffin had been back to a number of these games, including the Tennessee one where he got golf balls and mustard bottles thrown at him, and he seemed overwhelmed more by this. Obviously, there's not that there was no buffer of time. The players pointing at him, all of that, just an absolutely fantastic night for college football. It's just, I don't know. You almost can't explain it to other people how this went down or all the little stuff I mentioned. Earlier in the day, although not much earlier because of all the lightning delays, Alabama, FSU, Florida State, 21-6, they were up. I've seen teams play better when they fire their coach, never when an AD gets fired. That was kind of weird. See, kind of pro sports, but they were playing great. And then there was a lightning delay, and then Keylon Russell just went crazy, 320 yards, three touchdowns through the air, 57-yard run of his own. He can absolutely fly. Really, really good win for Bama. I know Florida State, you can say they're not going to have a great team, but they're playing really well there. Max, what are your thoughts on the Tide win?
0: Keylon Russell's coming. I mean, if you go watch that house call from 57 yards out in the third quarter that ripped that game open, like, there's just not a lot of guys that can do what he can do when he's really clicking and figuring it out. And when we're watching him kind of grow up as he goes here, but 23 of 33 of the air against Florida State, playing from behind, as you said, for a bunch of that game. You know, I think that you see the run game is starting to come together with their true freshman Crowell and Brown. They ran it well against Florida State in the fourth quarter when they needed to. And I just think, you know, like you, it's when you watch like Chambliss and Levitt go head to head, you just like, you see all the experience and savviness and all that kind of stuff. Like Bama is younger and, you know, they're probably, you know, they could get into more of these types of shootouts. They could get into some traps and some trouble. But God, the trajectory of where DeBoer's got that offense going right now, I think is really exciting. And I just think by the time we're seeing Keelan Russell play his best football, like I think it's going to be Heisman level football.

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10: I'm Dave Mager. Baseball key games remaining include Minnesota leads the Rangers 1-0 in the second. Nathan Eovaldi on the mound. Houston at the Athletics later on. Cleveland at KC, it's on many ESPN radio affiliates and the ESPN app. Aaron Nola starts for the Phillies against Tampa Bay. Philadelphia leading Arizona by 1 for the final playoff spot in the NL. College football, Dwight Phillips, 54-yard touchdown run, and Georgia running away from Oklahoma, 38-6 mid-fourth quarter. Duke Clark, 45-yard touchdown run as Florida leads Ole Miss 31-21 late in the third. It's Michigan 13, Iowa 7 early in the fourth. Malik Brown, 2 touchdown runs. In between, Arch Manning took a pounding, sacked 6 times. But this touchdown gave Texas a 10-point fourth quarter lead.
11: And it's a handoff. Brown off right tackle to the goal line. Touchdown, Texas. Malik Brown takes it across for the score. And the Longhorns have their largest lead of the day.
10: 4 yards, Craig Way on Learfield. Texas wins 20-17. 10 Longhorn sacks, 5 by Colin Simmons. Wake Forest led by 3. Louisville's Nick Keller lined up a 57-yard field goal attempt late.
12: To tie it, snap, spot, kick is blocked. Wake Forest blocks the kick and scooped up the 50-yard line, blocked with 15 seconds to go.
10: Stan Cotton on Learfield. Gabe Kersky made the block. Wake Forest wins 30-27. NFL Bears quarterback Tyson Bagent clears concussion protocol, questionable for Monday against the Eagles.
7: Hey, it's Michelle Smallman. Coming up Monday, Jalen Hurts and the Eagles head to Chicago looking to stay hot. So can Jalen Hurts continue to silence his doubters? We'll talk about it on Sportsmanlike, 6 a.m. Eastern, right here on ESPN Radio, ESPN2, and ESPNU.

0: this Bama team, you know, I had questions about the offensive line coming into the year. And look, last week against Kentucky, they got off to a slow start and then blew out Kentucky in the second half. I think they're just looking for the consistency. DeBoer and Ryan Grubb. I got to give a shout out to Ashton Daniels, the Florida State quarterback. His father, Juan, took my starting job in high school when I was a senior, and he was a freshman. He ended up playing the NFL, and I didn't even end up playing in college. But, you know, he's a kid that's bounced around from Stanford to Auburn and now to Florida State. And I think he had four total touchdowns, threw for 377 yards, had some turnovers. But that Alabama defense, I thought, was going to be better. And they've got to find some consistency as well. But, yeah, it'll be interesting to see what Florida State does with DeBoer, because I think they've got an off week maybe after they play Miami, and they could be 2-5 at that point. And I was talking to David Hale, who was at the game with me last night, and he said that probably is the most logical place for it to happen. But, man, Florida State is struggling so much financially. I just still don't know if they want to write a $49 million check.
1: Yeah, with North.
0: Only if Jimbo comes back.
1: DeBoer's.
0: Only if Jimbo comes back. Yeah.
1: Jimbo.
0: If Jimbo comes back and coaches, you know, you only have to pay him for each win, is what I've heard, which would be amazing.
1: Jimbo will work.
0: That's a way to save some money. Yeah. Yeah, I'd love to. There's no way.
1: Especially late in Jimbo's career, but he. Yeah, man, that'd be tough. Like last year, the UMass coach would have been on like food stamps. I mean, if you don't get that going, can't make the mortgage.
0: Hey, no disrespect. No disrespect to the 3-0 Minutemen.
1: 3-0 Minutemen. Kidding me? Tall Cotton now. He's probably buying a Lexus if he's getting paid by the win. I mean, it's just goes. I tell you, quarterback who's playing a lot better, Lincoln Keenholz for Louisville. 14 to 23, 219 yards, 3 touchdowns. His total slugfest. Louisville beats SMU 41-31. This is a huge game in the ACC. 7 lead changes. The game was absolutely crazy. There were multiple touchdown runs of 50 yards. Kendrick Raphael had this huge game. Jennings threw for 257, but 2 picks. The interceptions get him. Louisville wins the game. They moved to 3-0 in a big ACC game. What say you, Max?
2: Yeah, I think, you know, I have a piece this week on ESPN of like the September surprises of like the guys out of the portal that have, you know, exceeded expectations that were not top 100 guys. Boy, I got a tough call between Lincoln Keenholz and Michael Hawkins Jr. for the QB spot there, man. Keenholz has been awesome. You know, that was, you know, they invested a lot of money there and bet on Lincoln Keenholz, a guy that had only thrown 36 passes over 3 years at Ohio State, and you just kind of didn't totally know. But Jeff Brohm doesn't miss when it comes to transfer quarterbacks, and certainly not in his time at Louisville. You know, 2 really big tests in their first 3. Really fun to watch. And, you know, I think that was probably for Brohm and for Louisville, probably their biggest home win since they shocked Notre Dame in 2023. You look at the road ahead here, Louisville does not face Miami in the regular season. And I think they probably should be favored to win most or all their games ahead. So, I mean, I think if they stay on this pace, you know, it's super early. And I'm not saying SMU's like out of this or anything like that, but that did feel like one of those games that you may look back on and say that, you know, winner of that game, you know, gets to go Charlotte at the end there. So, yeah, awesome start from Louisville. And, you know, Lincoln Keenholz. I think if you're an Ohio State fan watching him a little bit, you're sort of like, would have been nice to see that. Would have been nice to get a little glimpse of that here over the last 3 years.
0: I was at the Ole Miss Louisville game in Nashville, the opener, and he didn't play well in the first half. And I was like, how much do they play this kid? But I agree with Mike. I mean, Brohm's so good working with quarterbacks. Brown averaged 16.3 yards a carry yesterday, ran for 163. They spent a lot of money on Trey Richardson, too, the slot guy from Vanderbilt who can fly. So, yeah, looking at Louisville's schedule, they'll be favored by double digits or more until they get to Pitt and Kentucky at the end of the year, probably.
1: Yeah. The big upset of the day, Kentucky. I mean, look, there were people around that Kentucky program who just felt, you know, they could have had Bama last week and should have had Bama last week, and they didn't. They let them up, didn't get it done. Instead, they go into Texas A&M. They go into College Station, win 31-21. Huge program-defining statement victory for Will Stein. At the same time, this is alarm bells for A&M. They got a tough schedule. Marcel Reed, too many turnovers for the Aggies. I mean, Texas A&M did a lot of good things, but there are just too many turnovers. They raise the stakes now. They got to go to Baton Rouge next week. And this is a playoff team returning a lot of players, high expectations, although a lot of people wondered whether they were a product of their schedule a year ago. This is a tough loss for them. So either program or both. What do you think, Max?
2: Yeah, I mean, it's that was a bit of the brutal awakening for A&M fans in that one. And that it's, you know, you're kind of seeing similar to Oregon a week ago. I think there's a little bit of reckoning there with like, okay, maybe we were hard on the guy. Maybe Colin Klein was pretty good at calling an offense and managing, you know, Marcel Reed to the best of his ability. And you're seeing Avery Johnson kill it with Klein again this year at K-State. You know, A&M promoted from within with its OC spot and with its play calling. Didn't go into the portal to upgrade a quarterback after making the playoff. 26-49 day for Marcel Reed. You know, obviously, you know, two picks. The picks are always bad, but I think the fourth down throw on the run was brutal. Like, just a lot of frustrations there. You know, I don't have a subscription to Texags, but I bet it was a colorful night on the boards for the fan base there. And, you know, credit to Will Stein and Joe Sloan for putting the pieces together offensively to be really competitive right away. Efficient day for Minchie. CJ Baxter's healthy, ran it really well against Texas A&M. And Mike Elko said it. You know, that was an ass kicking. He said that to Will Stein's face on the field afterward and said the same afterward, like, hey, you know, in the post game, like that is a, you know, a big stock down there for A&M if you viewed them as like a pretty safe playoff pick.
0: Yeah, our buddy, I like you said, Max, I don't have a subscription to Texags, but our buddy Dave Wilson sent me some screenshots last night. And, you know, they're taking it pretty well, comparing it to Dennis Franchione's 77-0 loss to Oklahoma. That was it. There's no coming back from
1: that's
0: this.
1: Good.
0: I mean, typical Texas A&M Aggies. No program other than maybe Arkansas does a better job of self-sabotaging itself than Texas A&M. But, you know, the court, I love Elko. I think he's one of the best coaches in the country. It's similar to Oregon with Lanning. When he had both his coordinators left, he promotes from within. And he said, I wanted him coaching for us and not somebody else because I knew they were ready. And it hasn't looked good so far. But, you know, Reed is a tremendous athlete and has made big plays at times. But it's just too many mistakes over and over again.
1: Speaking of self-sabotage in Arkansas, what the hell, Razorback fans? This is a bitter group. I respect the bitterness and the defeatism. Georgia demolishes them 45-17, but the Arkansas fans were ready for that. They're 1-2 under new coach Ryan Silverfield's first season. They got just crushed by Utah and Georgia, and, you know, was not good, but there is a mass protest. There was a fan group that decided to do a reverse sellout. They tried to get no one to show up at the game. Like, go COVID on it. Play it in an empty stadium. There was almost no one. The pregame tailgate was described as a complete ghost town. I don't know. Still seemed like people were eating some. There were paper bags over fans' heads. Somebody had a sign that made the broadcast, "At least we have basketball." It was not John Calipari in a mask. It was just some rando. They are all over Hunter Yurecek, who is the chair of the College Football Playoff Committee, I think, or at least is on the cut, but is now dealing with an absolute. I've never seen a program this angry three games into a new coach's tenure. Have you, Mark? You've been around the SEC a long time, but this is wild. They got to look. Their budget is too small. There's going to be a study on their feasibility of competitiveness or something. Like, it is ugly at Arkansas.
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0: broadcast. So Georgia's defensive line, they felt like they weren't getting enough good work in this game. And so during a TV timeout, they got footage of the D linemen were doing some drills to stay fresh. Essentially treating Arkansas like a scrimmage. And Kirby was asked about after the game and said, that's what our coach wanted. He felt like they weren't running the ball enough. We wanted to stay loose and get some good work out of this game. You know what I mean? We don't want to waste the opportunity to squeeze in some extra practice during this Arkansas game. And that's a low for you. I mean,
1: you're limited hours, right? Don't you?
0: I understand why the base is all the way out on Hunter Yurecek. That's, they've been building up that for a few years now. I texted some buddies. I was just like, explain this to me. Like, how could they be? This was after two games. I was like, how could they be this out on Silverfield this quickly? And they're just like, well, they were never in on Silverfield. So that's, what do you expect? And I think that's probably a product of a little bit of just what a wacky SEC carousel that was, that, you spend all this time building up to, we think we're getting Alex Golish, we think we're getting Rhett Lashley, we think we're getting Eric Morris, and you end up with Ryan Silverfield after the way the dominoes fell there. And I think that was disappointing to people. But yeah, it's bad, but I am surprised. I don't know that it just feels like way too early to be like, yep, this is going to be a one and done. Obviously it should be like, it doesn't make any sense. This is why we got to expand the playoff, Dan. This is why we got to open the door to more programs because people should not, have to experience, this kind of frustration.
1: Skunk running loose in the stadium. Not a good sign. Not a good, visual. People who do not have problems. All my West Virginia Mountaineers, Rich Rod takes the Mountaineers to Charlotte. It was a Duke Mayo's classic. As if you needed to encourage West Virginia fans to drink more than what they already do. They were drinking mayo in the stands. They were so happy to defeat Virginia, 38-27. Michael Hawkins Jr., 5 total touchdowns. The offense looks like a Rich Rod offense. Like, he's got his personnel kind of here. And WVU is 3-0, a wild deal. A really quality win over Virginia. Thoughts on that one, Max?
0: Man, Michael Hawkins Jr., I feel like if he had stayed at Oklahoma, which he had no reason to, but if he had stayed at Oklahoma, he probably would have been subbed into the game here at some point against Michigan or New Mexico with how rough things have been for the Sooners. But what a great career move by him to go out to Morgantown with Rich Rod, with Cam Cook, the Jacksonville State transfer. And those guys have just been dominant. And huge win over Virginia. Rich Rod, he's 3-0. That's his second win already over a top 25 opponent for a job that was like just a complete roster flip rebuild when he got back there. Michael Hawkins, number 2 this morning in the updated QBR rankings nationally, because he's just been an elite on the run. I think you've seen growth as a passer. West Virginia, I think they're going to be a problem. You watch Texas Tech Houston on Friday and sort of like, okay, maybe BYU's definitely the best team in this conference. I don't know. There's probably 5, 6, 7 teams that are looking at the top and feel like it's wide open and they got a shot. And the vibes are very strong from West Virginia. Rich Rod said he had Red Solo Cup plans for after the game. And I think a lot of their fans do.
1: So there's a big, I wouldn't say big, but there's a little rivalry between Virginia and West Virginia over the song Country Roads. Country Road, Take Me Home. It's obviously big in West Virginia. People say in Virginia that it was actually written about Virginia because the Blue Ridge Mountains are mostly in Virginia and the Shenandoah River is overwhelmingly in Virginia, and John Denver never actually went to West Virginia. And they like to give the West Virginia people a little hell that even their most famous song isn't theirs. Should this game, at least, they should be play this thing annually and have it determine who the song is actually about.

0: we add some stakes to that and make it like the country roads, or is it just West Virginia? Does West Virginia get to claim it forever, or is there anything to this Virginia claim? And you can
1: you're saying we co-op
0: hole.
1: This and we make it like a John Denver Mayo Bowl, basically?
0: Yeah, yeah. I mean, the Mayo, everyone likes the Mayo Bowl. It's not the Pop-Tart, but it's close. But could we make this the John Denver Bowl or something? I don't know. Is there something here that we could have bring the song into it?
1: I like it.
0: I don't think you should take this from West Virginia. I think the Virginia people are kind of bullies with this. Let the West Virginia people have this song. They love it. It's now it's globally popular. All of that. Quickly, you mentioned the Texas Tech victory Friday night. Absolute banger up in Lubbock, 28-26 over Houston. Connor Wegman was terrific, made the big plays, but it came down to a goal line stand for Tech and stopping him right at the inch yard line. Thoughts on Texas Tech holding off Houston to kind of still maintain that Big 12 dominance right now?
1: Work in progress for Texas Tech. You know, I think big to get Kenny Johnson and Jacoby Williams and some of the guys who stepped up for them when they did. I think you saw Will Hammond gain some confidence as it went along after they threw out Tommy Castellanos for the first snap of the night on offense, and he tried to throw a ball away and threw a pick. That was not a great omen or a great start for Texas Tech. Impressive by Connor Wegman, and I think Houston is going to stay in this race, and you know, I just think there's enough experience and enough guys coming back there that, you know, they showed that you know, they played a much tougher than they did a year ago, and had the chance there, you know, on the two pointer after a great drive to go and try and tie it. So, you know, I thought an impressive fight from Willie Fritz's squad. All he does is win everywhere he goes, and he's going to continue to win at Houston. But I think it's a very different challenge for Joe McGuire this year without Brendan Sorsby and without all these NFL players that they had a year ago. And you see the difference. You know, I think they're kind of like I said about Alabama. Like, I think there's going to be growth over the course of the season where you feel like by the end of it, they're a lot better team. But right now they're learning on the go and making mistakes. Very talented. Good to see them get Trey White back. LaDainian Guyton, the true freshman, that they took out of Georgia, Mark. That guy is a freak show. Certainly looks like the next David Bailey over there. So you can see the chess pieces. They're just still trying to kind of figure out how to play it.
0: Kamario Taylor, Mississippi State, 4 touchdown passes, massive come from behind victory against South Carolina. You, Max, you and I have been talking about him since week one. He's unbelievably good. I mean, like, he is so good. I went back and looked at his recruiting rankings. I'm not sure what did everyone miss? He was a third-ranked player in Mississippi. Wasn't eighth-best quarterback. Things. I mean, this guy is phenomenal. They've now manhandled Minnesota. They went to South Carolina and won. I know it's South Carolina. I know they were chanting fire Shane Beamer at the end of that thing. But they got Mizzou this week and then Alabama. At what point is Mississippi State for real as a team? And how good is this guy, Max?
1: Yeah, I think we've been doing the small sample Heisman segment. Would you say, is it kind of consensus one Trinidad, like is two Kamario Taylor at this point?
0: I think Darian Mensah gets in there still.
1: Mensah?
0: Yeah, he's hovering. There's still Arch and Tony. The name power, but
1: yeah. I just to stare down, to go on the road again and to stare down a 16-0 deficit, you know, and rally back the way they did. And, you know, once again, filling up the highlight reel as he went, he's 5th in total offense right now, sit top 6 in QBR. This team is going to pull upsets like that. That's just, you know, you can see it coming. They've already been doing it. The way that he responded when it wasn't right and got, you know, just stayed chill and kept playing. Really cool to see. I think Mississippi State, I would assume as we record this, I would assume they're going to move into the AP top 25 for the first time in Jeff Levy's tenure. They had lost 19 of their last 20 SEC games entering Saturday. So it's a huge step forward. And honestly, guys, I think if we threw out all the priors and the preseason rankings and stuff, there's a few of these teams right now. And Bill Connolly posted his resume, SP Plus. There's a few of these teams, Mississippi State, UCLA, maybe Northwestern, who destroyed Colorado. There's a few of these teams that if you just threw out all the priors, you'd say like, man, are they like a top 10, top 15 team right now? I think you'd probably say that about Mississippi State being in that, maybe that top 10 range, just based on what they've done so far. Big Dylan Ten Stewart fans. Did come back though. Dylan Stewart looked like a monster once again. So that was encouraging to see. But yeah, it's a little surprising to see some of the Fire Beamer stuff. Right. This again, though, Dan, this is what we lose if we expand this playoff.

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7: ABC News, I'm Dave Packer. A monster nor'easter pounding the East Coast from the Mid-Atlantic to Maine. The multi-day threat as water floods streets and whipping winds knock out power to tens of thousands. But National Grid's Vice President of Operations, Sean Basher, says they're already ready for outages thanks to system upgrades that he says sped up restoration.
8: 33% of our customers are covered with this automation, and we're going to see significant benefits.
7: Four Americans now among the six people killed in an explosion that collapsed a two-story building in Athens, Greece. The cause remains under investigation. The White House is moving to rescind more than $800 million in spending that Congress has already approved. The move targets programs across several federal agencies, drawing criticism from Republican Senator Susan Collins, who calls it a violation of the law. The aerial war between Russia and Ukraine intensifying, with at least 10 people reported dead in the latest attacks. This is ABC News.
9: Here's your Storm Team 20 forecast. Mainly cloudy skies expected tonight, with a slight chance of rain showers. Lows dip down to about 58. Easterly winds around 5 miles per hour. Sunshine mixed with clouds at times. Tomorrow, daytime highs approaching 76. Mainly clear skies. Tomorrow night, lows of aloft around 53. I'm meteorologist Ulua Lockwood on Sports Radio 92.3 FM and 1450 AM. Right now, 71.
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0: welcome to the Hoop Collective podcast. We talk about the NBA, which we're doing on Thursday afternoon here in Los Angeles. Joining me from just down the road at our new Hollywood Park studios, not Inglewood, Bobby, Hollywood Park, is Bobby Marks.
1: Gentlemen, how we doing? Just taking advantage of the last day here of the perks of this fine studio, offices, heated toilet seats, you name it. We got
0: The toilet seats, they're Toto toilets. Like the NFL lives well, I'm learning, at their offices. And when you walk in, they see you coming.
1: I almost dropped my phone in there.
0: Joining us from Dallas, Texas is Van McMahon.
2: Howdy, partners. Wendy, I guess I'm going to be seeing a lot of you coming up here soon.
0: We have an announcement. It's actually announced by Front Office Sports. How did they learn of this?
2: You leaked it.
0: Yeah, I mean, there was an interview with me in it. I think it's quite clear what happened. But so against probably my better judgment and assuring that Jackson is going to be driven to an asylum, Bobby McMahon, Jackson, and I are going on a little trip here.
1: Where are we going? Where are you guys going?
0: I don't think you want to come with us.
2: It'll be a great trip. We waited until Bontemps left and put this together.
0: Yes, that was exactly accurate. That is a true statement. So we're going to do something that I hope is pretty special. We're going to take the Hoop Collective on a world tour coming up here in the first week of October. We're going to go to Melbourne, Australia, and have a podcast live event on Friday, October 2nd at Courtside Melbourne, which is an awesome venue in Melbourne. It's like a basketball culture hub, I think they said, Jackson. And then the three of us are then going to go on Monday, October 5th and have an event in Manila, Philippines. We know we have so many Filipino fans who are supporters of the podcast and have listened for years. I had a great experience there when I was there three years ago. And I said, I've got to try to come back and do a podcast event. And so that's what we're going to do. And then we're going to head over and meet up with the Mavericks and Rockets in Macau. They've got two preseason games. This is the McMahon wing of the journey, Bobby. I-35 wing of the journey. McMahon will join the two teams he knows well. The Mavericks and Rockets, two of the teams he knows well. The Mavericks and Rockets.
2: Houston's not on I-35, but other than that, okay.
0: I know. You're right. Sorry. I didn't mean to screw with Texas geography. It's part of the I-35 corridor. Can we say that?
2: No, it's in Texas. It's off I-45. I-45 connects Houston now.
0: I know. I-10, I know.
2: The Las Vegas Sands Group, which is basically the host of the games, you know, they're in Macau at the Venetian Arena. And it's kind of, I talked to you before about this being like a glimpse into what they're trying to do here in Dallas with a resort attached to the arena. The Las Vegas Sands Group is helping us put this together, at least the Macau part of the trip.
0: They're going to host us, and we're very appreciative and look forward to having some really good guests, have some great experiences. We're going to see a NBL game in Australia, the Melbourne United versus the Cairns Taipans. McMahon's going to be on the post-game show, Bobby. I can't wait for that.
2: First I'm hearing of that, but I look forward to it.
0: Yeah, I've committed you to many things you don't even know about.
2: I'm ready. Howdy, mates.
0: Yeah, there you go. Jackson and I have been on many Zoom calls with 12-hour time differences, Bobby, in the last few weeks. So Jackson's coming with us. We're McMahon's flying coach.
2: But, that is not true.
0: We're going to do media day. McMahon's going to be in Oklahoma City for media day. I'm going to be here in Los Angeles for the Lakers, which something I'd never thought.
1: You don't want to go over to Clips? No,
0: I would love to go to the. I don't know if the Clips would like to see me. I don't think the Clips are too. Look, the Clips have their own thing. Like, here's my comment for the Clips, real quick, as a side. We're moving forward. Because you don't want to talk to me about what's in the rear. We're going to move forward. We're going to stop. We're going to stop trying to turn around and kick the ball into our own net on a daily basis. Let's stop doing that and let's move forward. Okay. I'm going to be here in LA and we're going to rendezvous on the West Coast, Bobby, and Jackson's going to make his way out here and we're going to head down to Australia in a couple of weeks or whatever it is, a week from Sunday, week from whatever it is, week from Tuesday. I don't know.
2: Something like that.
0: Yeah. And so looking forward to seeing the Rockets and Mavericks play a couple of games. Looking forward to speaking to a lot of members of their organization, their organizations. Looking forward to seeing the Venetian in Macau, the Venetian Arena, one of the best arenas in Asia. And we'll check that out. And looking forward to, a lot of, I'm actually, Bobby, I'm looking forward to showing Jackson and McMahon Manila. I can't wait to get McMahon.
1: You're going to be like rock stars rolling. Jackson's going to be like, he'll be like a rock star walking through there.
0: Yeah, they know Jackson in Manila. They do. I loved my time in the Philippines. I really did.
2: Do they have chicken parm in Manila?
0: Of course.
2: Okay.
0: Of course they got more chicken parm in Manila than they got in Italy.
2: I'm more of an adventurous eater than Wendy is. He's very, he's got, his very basics. And so I'm curious to see how that works with me.
0: I've spent months of my life in Asia, sir. And yes, I am a picky eater, but I've spent months of my life in Asia. I will be just fine. I am not worried whatsoever.
2: You are worldwide, Wendy. You're right.
0: Absolutely. And don't you forget it. So,
2: I want in the YouTube comments, I always enjoy, I ask for this every once in a while. I want people who are from outside the U.S., if you're watching, let us know where you're watching from. I enjoy getting a feel for the international flavor of our audience. Because, look, we would love to have this, or I would. I'll speak for myself here. Jackson, I'm speaking for you too. Wendy, I don't care what you think. We would love for this to be the first of many of these type of tours.
0: Yeah. By the way, McMahon, we have the data tracking ability. We can see where people are watching us from.
2: Interact with the audience.
0: Okay. All right.
2: Data.
0: All right. Well, we have a great audience in the Philippines, so we appreciate that. We'll have some more information about tickets if they're even going to be available. In some cases, they may not be available, and honestly, they may already be gone. But we look forward to this, and we thank you for your support. And God knows what's going to come out of this. And Bobby, if you're open to it, maybe next year.
1: Hey, empty nester, man. I'll be an empty nester.
2: Oh, that's right. You won't have a high school football season to dominate your...
1: I'm trying to get my son to reclassify. We have to get a fifth year. He's playing so well.
2: why not? It's new rage.
0: That's right. No kidding.
1: If not, I'll just sue.
2: There you go.
0: You don't have to get to court. They usually get it done. Just venue hunt. Just get the right judge and you'll be fine. More information on that. Keep an eye on the socials and whatnot. And I look forward to the Hoop Collective World Tour 26. I can't wait to deploy our logo. We have had many rounds of design on a logo and a poster. And most of the fighting has been how big McMahon's name is going to be. I think McMahon's name should be pushed off to the side. And McMahon's
1: like the credits, right? Like in the little...
0: Exactly.
2: Front, center, large font. That's what we're looking for here.
0: Negotiations are ongoing on that front. So every year in September, this is one of Bobby's favorite things that he does. We do something at ESPN called the Future Power Rankings, where I don't have anything to do with it. Bobby only has part to do with it. So don't blame Bobby, okay? Bontemps has been ejected from this. It used to be Bontemps. He's ejected.
2: And Pelton.
0: Oh, that's right. Sweet, but we have new eyes. We have new analysts this year.
2: Yeah, can I read the crew?
0: Please.
2: Ben Golliver, Zach Cram, and Dean Oliver. It rhymes.
0: Right. And Bobby Marks.
2: And with the mainstay.
0: Right. So, and there are, just as a reminder, a couple of things about this, because some people are going to have their backup. They always do on this. Some of this stuff ends up looking really good. Some of it doesn't. But it's a look at the next 3 years. It's ranking teams based on how we think they're going to perform under the next 3 years. And it's not just Ben and Zach and Bobby and Dean getting together and agreeing, such and such team is 30th. They rank these teams through five categories. I hate going through all this, but there's five categories, Bobby, and those five categories are
1: players, which actually ranks the highest. As you know, what we do is we go 0 to 100. So certainly you get 100 if you can get 100, but players have it's basically worth 60% of it. So if you got a pretty good roster intact for the next 3 years, you're going to score pretty well. Players, market, draft, finances, and then management, which consists of the ownership group, coaching, front office, all intact. Those are the non-players are roughly 10% worth the score. And we, the four of us come up with, we individually rank and then they put it into the pot and then it spits out the kind of where these teams, fall. As you guys know, I love lists. I love rankings.
0: Yes,
1: rather,
0: you love it.
1: I'd rather sit in a sandbox and play with my toys by myself. But for this, I am a team player. And as you will talk about, the top two, I think we're unanimous. You know, you can debate who is who. But then there's some decisions or discussions to be had.
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0: All right, let's just start there because it's not controversial. Number one, Oklahoma City Thunder, who I believe were number one last year as well. And they ranked number one in players, number one in management, and number four in draft because they've got all those draft picks from the other teams coming up. And so that's not really that controversial. You know, they have shed some players this offseason, Aaron Wiggins, so that they can create room.
1: Isaiah Joe,
0: so that they can create room to pay guys like Cason Wallace and be able to keep Shai Gilgeous-Alexander, Chet Holmgren, Jalen Williams together, along with like Alex Caruso. And they did re-sign Isaiah Hartenstein. So I don't think we need to spend much time there. I mean, that's, you know.
1: A.J. Mitchell's going to get paid soon, and I'm sure OKC would like it to be there.
0: Right. And so we'll see. They had two first round picks in this draft. We'll see how those guys look this year. Number two, San Antonio Spurs. They rank second in players, fifth in management, ninth in draft. And, you know, a large part of their outlook is tied to their three young stars, which is Victor Wembanyama, Dylan Harper, and Stephon Castle. It's interesting, Bobby, they're a little bit, they rank 20, you know, the Thunder rank 29th in money. And the reason you say is not because they're broke, but because they've got so much money committed to those top three. San Antonio, this is where their quote unquote weakest is money as well. Even though they haven't spent a lot yet, they have two guys on maxes already, which are Victor Wembanyama, although he took less, he's taking less than he could have, and De'Aaron Fox. And then they obviously have to pay Castle and others coming forward. So, but I don't think that's too controversial. Where I think we will get into discussions is number three, McMahon.
1: This one is, you know, they have the Boston Celtics as third, fresh off of a widely panned trade where they gave up an all-NBA player in his prime in Jaylen Brown. And management, number two, which, listen, Brad Stevens is, you know, you hear Brad Stevens, Sam Presti. Those are, I would say, the consensus is those are the top two lead basketball executives in the NBA. Despite the fact that, again, Brad Stevens got ripped by a lot of people for the Jaylen Brown trade that they executed. They're also very high on players, five, which I find that to be interesting, and market six. And then they are upper middle of the pack in money at 12 and right in the middle of the pack in the draft at 15. Players five, that is an interesting one. That we're looking at this right now as the fifth best roster in the NBA. I think that's subject for debate right there.
2: Oh, I agree. I mean, listen, I when I went back and looked at my, when I voted, I think I had them ninth or 10th in players. And I look back on where we had them. A year ago, we had them, I think, 13th overall, I want to say. And that was after trading Porzingis and Holiday. And Tatum was out for the year, certainly with the Achilles. This year, they traded it. Top 10, top 15 player, replaced him with a player in Paul George who, let's face it, hasn't been able to, you traded a max for a max, and who hasn't been able to stay on the court. You did get better with your draft picks and everything like that, but, and you had a, let's face it, like Tatum's a, you know, wild card going through a full year now with the Achilles. Derek White did not play well shooting the ball in the playoffs here. He's a year older here. So yeah, I think there's an honest conversation as far as for the future, is that the third best team?
0: Yeah, I mean, okay, so I think management, does that include coaching?
2: Yes.
0: Okay. So this is one of the things I will say. I believe the Celtics will have a good year this year. I think we're gonna have to retrofit what we think is a good year, because I think there's going to be fewer wins for teams across the board. So Celtics might win fewer games than they did last year, but still have a very good year. I just think Joe Mazzulla is going to be obsessed, and the team is going to be obsessed with proving everybody wrong. And I think they're going to have a very good regular season. Now, whether or not they are going to be better as a playoff team, having lost Jaylen Brown and swapping him out for Paul George, that I think is a different conversation. But I would not be surprised if the Celtics end up with a top five or six record this season. So I am actually, that's depending on health for Jason Tatum and, you know, reasonable health for Paul George. How am I going to know how many games Paul George is going to play? I mean, I don't know. But, you know, I think this is too high. I think we all can agree this is too high, but it may not be ridiculous, you know, because you're basically saying the coach and the organization has a track record of getting it right and you're betting on them getting it right.
1: Yeah, they're a regular season wins machine. The system, you know, there still is a lot of talent there. I would just say the talent has been significantly diminished over the last, what are we talking about now, three transaction cycles. And Bobby, you mentioned this as far as the big question about this roster over this three-year window that you're looking at. And that's, okay, you traded Jaylen Brown for a placeholder and picks. Paul George, in terms of their roster build, is a placeholder. You're not trading him this year because it's still a god-awful contract. I mean, it's one of the worst contracts in the league until next summer when it is a 50-whatever million dollar expiring deal, and then you can use it as a chip in trade talks just to make money work. So what are they able to do with Paul George plus picks a year from now or a year and a half from now as you get into that next trade deadline?
0: It's kind of hard to rank them third based on that.
1: I agree. I think they're way overrated.
0: Bobby, Peyton Pritchard is eligible for a contract extension starting in 2 weeks.
2: October 1st, what, 3 for 67, 68, somewhere around there?
0: That's the most he can sign for, 3 and 67. He has 2 years at $8 million a year left, which is awesome value.
1: If I'm advising Peyton Pritchard, I'm not signing that extension. I'm waiting.
0: Maybe you will.
2: I gotta do jumping jacks here because the lights went out.
0: Oh, there you go.
2: Tim and I had that this morning on when we were doing Get Up. The lights just went out in
0: Are
2: here.
0: Are you serious?
2: It's like century related listen, or something. I don't know.
1: Go sit on the toilet. They got all kinds of light.
0: Maybe that'll be a next pod. Okay, so fourth is the Houston Rockets.
2: I still think that's high too.
1: This is interesting because they don't rank top five in any category. They've got them six in draft, which they have done an outstanding job of collecting draft assets when they started off at a deficit because of the Russ CP3 deal. Eighth market, ninth players, and then 13th in both management and money. But yeah, for a team that has yet to be out of the first round and you know, since the rebuild, that is relying so heavily on Kevin Durant, as he, I believe, what is he, 38 now or turns 38? You know, it's pretty rich.
2: Well, they're relying a lot on Fred VanVleet, right? I mean, I think that's...
0: They're still relying on him. After having so many problems at point guard last year, they did not, in my view, truly get depth at that position.
1: They are hoping that Fred VanVleet is the solution to a lot of those problems.
0: Well, I think he will, but they should protect themselves, don't you think?
1: Well, their protection is what they hope is the continued development of Reed Shepard in particular, and then Amen Thompson as a primary initiator.
0: Well, their actions indicate that is exactly what they plan. Yeah, so
1: that's the plan.
0: Yeah. So look, I think the Rockets are primed to make a trade. I do not know if that trade will happen this season or if it will happen a year from now, but they have a lot of young guys and, you know, look, they've been in on some stuff. So let's just see. One guy that was never going to be traded was Amen Thompson, and now he's got a $208 million deal.
1: And this is a big, big, big year for Alperen Şengün. Last year was not a step forward for him. You know, Rafael Stone recently returned from a trip to Turkey. You know, so they're like pouring into him, doing everything they can. But if this isn't a step forward season, I think there's going to be questions about whether Şengün has a long runway with the Rockets or not.
0: Şengün has a good contract.
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10: A wild finish at the Big House. I'm Chris Smith. Michigan had won 6 straight conference openers, and they also led Iowa by 5 with 2 seconds remaining. Put Hank Brown's second TD of the day lifted 17th-ranked Iowa over number 18 Michigan 20-19. Over in the Swamp, Ole Miss hasn't won in Gainesville since 2008. And, well, that trend's going to continue as Jaden Ball rushes for 3 of the Gators' 6 scores on the ground. Number 21 Florida lays the hammer down on 4th-ranked Ole Miss 52-28. Coming up, it's 10th-ranked LSU and number 23 Texas A&M in Death Valley. And ESPN's Booker McFarland says there's one way for the Aggies to pull off the upset.
11: It's going to be Marcel Reed, the quarterback for the Texas A&M Aggies. He struggled a little bit against Kentucky. He was bouncing some passes. He didn't quite take off and use that explosiveness that he has in his legs. And I think he's got to play better. He's hurt LSU in the past. He had over 100 yards rushing, a couple hundred yards passing. Like, he was a Heisman-type candidate, mainly because of the game he had against LSU last season. So if Marcel Reed can play to the level that he played against last year, I think that's going to go a long way.
10: Coverage is underway with kickoff coming up on ESPN Radio, ABC, and the ESPN app. Over on Hoops, the Bulls trading Rob Dillingham to the Hornets for Buddy Hield and cash, sources told ESPN Shams Charania. Dillingham, the 8th pick in the 2023 NBA draft, and just 21 years old, is being traded less than a year after landing in Chicago at the trade deadline last season. Hield spent less than a week with the Hornets, who acquired the sharpshooter from the Hawks for Dorian Finney-Smith. The Hornets create a $9.6 million trade exception with the deal.
12: This is Rich Eisen. Coming up on Monday, ESPN's Marcus Spears joins us on what stood out from week 3 in the NFL and looks forward to Monday night's matchup between the Eagles and the Bears, plus a week 4 college football roundup on Monday's Rich Eisen Show on Disney Plus, the ESPN app, and ESPN Radio.
0: If you're a Knicks fan, by the way, last year the Rockets were second, and you know, in this future power ranking.
2: I think that came out before Fred tore his ACL.
0: Of course it did. Yeah, of course it did. What I'm saying, though, is that, like, I would not have regarded us last year as a step forward for Houston. And, you know, they're still fourth. So with different voters, just for the record, for the large part, except for Bobby. All this was his. Nobody contributed it. This is all but Justin. Uh-huh. If you're a Knicks fan, you're screaming, excuse me, where are the champions?
13: Yeah.
0: Where are the champions?
1: The Knicks went from third last year to fourth this year and won a championship in between.
0: Third to fifth.
1: Third to fifth. Yeah. With a championship in between. Boy, that championship was a step back from the Knicks.
0: Listen, this is an incredible compliment to Mitchell Robinson, because clearly losing him. I will say this. I was just talking with an executive the other day. Mitchell Robinson is going to be a very interesting season, because the Celtics really think Mitchell Robinson is a valuable player and really prioritize getting him in the offseason and prioritize getting him off the court when they played in the playoffs 2 years ago. And they obviously love what the analytics say about Mitchell Robinson. And they didn't love what the analytics said about Jaylen Brown. Not to say one is better than the other, just to be clear. But it sort of puts what they value, sort of really puts what they value out there. And look, their track record has been really good. So we'll see. All right, the Knicks at 5. Now, players rank 3rd, management ranks 4th, market ranks 2nd. Obviously, all great. They don't have much draft capital at all, because they're still paying off, you know, how they got Carl Towns and Mikal Bridges. The money is 27, Bobby. And so this is really the Carl Anthony Towns thing is interesting. So Carl Towns has been eligible to sign an extension for 2.5 months. There has been nothing really said out there a lot. Carl has given a couple of interviews this offseason. He has not said anything about it. This will obviously come up at Media Day in a week and a half here. He can be a free agent after this season. Maybe the Knicks don't believe he'll become a free agent. Maybe they don't believe he'll opt out of, what's the option here, Bobby?
2: 61.
0: Yeah. Maybe the Knicks don't feel that pressure, because maybe they don't think they'll do it or he'll opt out of that. But he can be a free agent. And, like, let's be honest, if Carl Towns was an unrestricted free agent, he would have offers like that. He can't be he's not going to be your number one, but this, and by the way, he just had an awesome performance in the playoffs.
1: He's proven that he can be a major piece of a championship team. Like, say whatever you want. He's proven that.
0: Yes. So, Bobby, I think a 4-year max extension is in the neighborhood of 275-ish million.
2: Yep. Correct.
0: It's an enormous number. Obviously, if the Knicks felt that way, they would offer him that. He'd have signed it already. So the discussions that they've had have very clearly not implied that. And whatever, you know, I don't want to use the word offer too liberally here, because that triggers people, but whatever they've discussed hasn't advanced it with Carl to this point. So the ball will be in Carl's court to see what he wants to do with this publicly. But if they sign Carl to, you know, Jim Dolan is on the record as saying he's not going to the second apron. Now, it's not a court of law. He can change his mind. But, Bobby, if the Knicks stick to the Jim Dolan edict of no second apron, and they've gone up to the line 3 years in a row and not crossed it, if they stick to that and they sign Carl Towns to an extension that's, you know, in the neighborhood of that $60 million a year we would get next year anyway, they're not going to be able to keep this team together.
2: No, they're not. They're going to be a second apron team next year. And that doesn't even include Deuce McBride, who's a free agent. They'll still have some of their depth. I think Landry, Shamet signed a 3 or 4 year contract here. But no, the reality is it's just the numbers. You know, I think there'll be like $12, $13 million over the second apron if he comes in at that $61 million number.
0: So that affects this future power ranking. Not that, you know, I mean, they're a very good team. They got a lot going for them. But, and look, I don't, every championship team has the challenge of keeping their team together. You know, the Thunder are losing some digits. You know, it just, it's the nature of it. This is what happens. But the Karl Towns extension is a huge moment for this particular Knicks core being able to stay together. But look, they're going to be together this year. That's one thing they really got going for.
1: Well, you've got the Cat extension, and then in the not too distant future, you're going to have the Brunson extension, which Brunson did him a huge favor. He got what was his max at the time, but by taking his max at the time, he gave them a discount. It's, you know, he gave them a significant discount. I don't know if he's going to be in the business of giving repeated discounts, especially after being a finals MVP for a team that ended a 53-year championship drought. But like you said, Dolan is on the record, wasn't asked about it, wanted to be on the record about how firm he is about the second apron absolutely positively not being an option. Whereas in Oklahoma City, you know, Clay Bennett's not a guy who goes on the record, but you do have Sam Presti making it clear that, hey, we did these financially motivated roster cuts now to set us up to spend in the near future. And so the second apron not being that roadblock for the Thunder.
0: Yeah, that's a really good point. Okay, 6 and 7 are going to be talkers here. Okay, 6 is the Detroit Pistons, and the interesting thing about this, and this sort of goes to the methodology. One of the reasons why Bobby, I think, dreads this every year is that
2: there are storm clouds out to sea. my coworker sees sunny skies. I see storm clouds.
0: Well, in the rankings, the Pistons rank 12th in players, 15th in management, 12th in their draft assets, 7th in money for the moment, because they haven't done the Jalen Duren deal yet, and 24th in market. That's not that. I see no sixes are in there, or fours or fives, and yet they finished 6th.
2: Must have been the Russian judge.
1: Right. And listen, this Jalen Duren thing, we've talked about it a lot. There's nothing really has happened. I think we talked about it a couple weeks ago. Nothing has happened since then. There's the October 1 deadline. If he makes the unprecedented decision to play for the qualifying offer, which has never happened for a guy of this status and for a guy who would be leaving this kind of money on the table, that is an absolute disaster in Detroit, because the only way you take that is to leave.
0: Let's take it to the next step there. Let's just be honest. The Pistons cannot allow him to sign for the qualifying offer. Okay? If he signs for the qualifying offer, he's gone.
2: Yeah.
1: He's gone.
2: Yes.
0: And not only that, you now are going to have a player who's playing on the qualifying offer and is going to make decisions based on that. And
1: yeah, every time there's a bump or a bruise, he's going to err on the side of caution. You really don't even get him this year. You get a shell of him this year.
0: Right. And so he knows that, and his agents know that. And the max is a huge number for him, obviously.
1: That's not even the conversation, because the max is 30%.
0: Right. He's not going to get that because
1: he's trying to get 200 plus mil, not 287.
0: His leverage is that another team is going to offer him the max next year. Maybe the Sacramento Kings, if they're still in position, for example, who he met with during the summer. But it could be another team, by the way, too. Or Sacramento could acquire a different center between now and then. But it's, you don't find players like this with this size in their 20s. This is why the Lakers paid so much for Walker Kessler. You can debate about whether or not that trade was worth it, but the reason Walker Kessler was able to drive that value is you just can't get your hands on players like this in their early 20s. It's just hard.
1: In the Pistons' defense, Duren is trying to get, forget the picks, Duren is trying to get 8 figures annually more than Kessler is getting paid by the Lakers.
0: Totally agree. I didn't mean to imply that was apples to apples, but obviously the Lakers paid two unprotected firsts and 2 swaps to have the right to get Kessler. And that the reason is because it's hard to find big men. I mean, Jock Landale is a number two big man or a third big man on some teams. He signed a $14 million contract with the Hawks this year because it's so hard to find bigs. Bigs are really in demand right now. So the Pistons know that. And if he signs that qualifying offer, it's a terrible situation for Detroit. Oof.
1: And it's a situation that puts everything at risk. Everything.
0: And obviously he'd be leaving money on the table and he would be taking a risk. Like, it's not a simple decision, but
1: he would have to get a max next summer just to break even based on the offer that's on the table.
0: Assuming avoidance of catastrophic injury and he'll buy insurance and all that stuff. He knows that that's going to be there.
1: And, you know, Sacramento, for example, can't promise him anything.
0: Yeah.
1: But he knows it's going to be there.
0: I think we all heard. By the way, even if it wasn't, I know everybody and their brother says Sacramento. Even if it wasn't Sacramento, if he was an unrestricted free agent and he has another good year, he's going to get the offer.
1: There will be a market for him that is at or near max.
0: It's a tough position to be in.
2: The market, I'll tell you what, the market's better next year, next summer. I know things can change and guys can extend.
0: Of course.
2: But the market right now is, it's probably the most we've had with teams with room in a while.
1: Bobby, what are we looking at? 5 or 6 teams with max money?
2: Right now, we got 8.
1: Okay.
2: Yeah.
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20: It's Thursday night, and you're grabbing drinks with some friends. Started off with a pitcher for the table, which quickly becomes two. There's pool. And there's the photo booth.
21: All right, everybody, squeeze in. Say cheese.

0: All right. So, Bobby, number seven comes in, the Charlotte Hornets.
1: So, sweethearts of the draft assets, money.
0: I guess. So, because let me just say this. Last year, they were 23rd in this. Okay. They had this, they have their best year in 5-7 years, whatever it is, depending on, can they make the play in? They trade two of their three best players.
2: Two of their four.
0: They trade two of their four best players, and they go up to seventh, Bobby, because of their draft capital. What about their draft capital is making somebody so excited?
1: Well, they wind up picking up an unprotected first from Phoenix in the Bridges trade. They picked up an unprotected first from Minnesota in the LaMelo trade. And then you can make the argument, well, wait a minute, Bobby, you just said this thing's about for 3 years. Those picks are in 32 or 33, right? Like down there, I think 33, right? They've got
2: the picks are 31 and 33, I believe.
1: They've got the potential to have three firsts this next June in an average draft, I would say, projected to be average draft. It's a Dallas first that's top two protected and a Miami pick that's top 14 protected. Yeah, they do have a lot of picks going forward. They've got some flexibility. Brandon Miller's extension, another guy who's extension eligible. That's going to be an interesting one to watch there. So their money could be trending a little bit down. They ranked high, and I think they ranked pretty well in management here. But yeah, I mean, seven is high for them for a team that hasn't. If they were okay, like a team that had just gotten to the first round and made some noise, I think you could justify it a little bit more, but. Seven's a hard one for me on them.
2: I liked what Charlotte did this summer because they have a very clear direction for their franchise. They accumulated assets. But what they did this summer didn't make them better this year. It was a step back move to try to give them a higher ceiling. If this was a seven-year outlook, which is a ridiculous timeline in the NBA, I could see them being seven. Five?
1: I would probably put Utah. I think you could make a better case for, I'm not saying Utah at, you know, that should be the high, but I think you could make a better case for Utah at that number than Charlotte.
2: This is way too high. I don't like, are they going to win a playoff series in the next 3 years? I think that's a pretty risky bet to make.
0: My biggest admiration for what they did this year is they did not believe the team that they had was a team that they thought could win at a high level. And so they took two players that had increased their value in LaMelo and Miles Bridges, and they sold them. Our analysts believe they sold them well because they've ranked their draft two and money three, even though there's a very good chance Brandon Miller is going to get an extension. I think that they are committed to getting that deal done. And part of the reason why they got LaMelo's money off was to clear out the flexibility to make sure they could pay Brandon and still have a good spot. I just think seventh is aggressive here. Because ultimately, this team still needs cornerstone players.
2: They think they have two, but I don't think either of those guys are like first-team All-NBA in the future type of players, and Colin Knipl and Brandon Miller.
0: Well, there was a time when people thought LaMelo was that type of player, and they don't believe that he is, and so they moved on. So we'll see. The 76ers rank eighth, you know, I have no idea how long LeBron's going to be there. This is really more of a belief in the triumvirate of Maxi. You know, I also don't know how much Embiid's going to play. Bobby, I don't know when you vote on this. Obviously, they finished sixth in players because, you know. But when you're talking about the next 3 years, like LeBron is this year, you know, you can't look past this year. How many games is Embiid going to play in the next 3 years? I have no idea.
1: It's hard to put a crystal ball on them.
0: No kidding.
1: I think the only short bet is probably Maxey and Edgecombe, right? Those are your two guys who were. And how much better VJ gets.
0: And Jalen is under contract.
1: Yeah, and Jalen for next. Yeah, but listen, you could say, like, the likelihood is, you know, Jalen's extension eligible this summer. He's got for 1 year. The likelihood is that they're not going to extend him by October 19th. And then you could say, well, wait a minute, what happens?

0: next year when he's got 2 years left? Are they going to extend? Like, there's a lot of ifs. They're like, you know, Philadelphia is like great on paper. Like, if I just came from somewhere else and I didn't know what was going on, I looked at the roster, I'd be like, wow, this is really good. But I think there's a lot of questions as far as where they are. I would say they're in a better spot than they were probably in April. But there are questions as far as where this is going to go.
1: This is not a two timeline thing, but they kind of, LeBron is this year only, but meanwhile they have Maxey and
2: LeBron's this year plus maybe.
1: Right. But they have a core to go forward with too.
2: Well, that's the thing. They've got two former MVPs on the roster, and LeBron and Embiid. And it's the other three starters that are by far the more important players in terms of the franchise's future.
1: Let me say this about Philly, and we'll talk about more when we get closer to the season. But I am very interested and excited about what Philly's going to be this year. They may win 58 games, which I think will probably get the number one seed. They may win 44 games. I don't know which it's going to be. I'm just going to point something out. They have seven new players. Okay. They have seven new players. Several of them are the type of players that require a lot of adjustment to in Jalen and LeBron, even though I think both of them have proven that they can play with other star players effectively. Just as a reminder, and not that the team is built around LeBron like his other teams were, but just as a reminder, the Miami Heat in 2010 started out 9-8. The Cleveland Cavaliers in 2014 started out 19-20. They were under 500 at midseason. The 2018-19 Lakers missed the playoffs. Okay?
0: What about the 13-14 Nets?
1: Well, that's a
0: 10-21 on December 18th. How about that?
1: Yes. And then Garnett got hurt, right? And then
0: Lopez got hurt.
1: Sorry, yeah. Lopez got hurt. But this is a LeBron thing. This is like when LeBron has arrived, his new teams haven't, it's taken a while. Now, I'm not arguing that 2014 LeBron is the same as 2026 LeBron. Also, there's some dynamics to this team that are different, but just keep that in mind as you evaluate what the Sixers are going to be, especially out of the gate.
2: And well, and plus, Jaylen Brown might be the highest usage player on that team. Like, that's going to be a major adjustment. I mean, Joel Embiid has had everything revolve around him his entire career. Now he's what, third or fourth in the pecking order?
1: Yeah. Well, Maxey was one of the highest usage players in the league last year. LeBron had his, this is not a stunning stat. But LeBron had his lowest usage of his career last year. My guess is it will be lower again this year. The Atlanta Hawks ranked 9th. Management 7th. I don't know about that.
2: Well, yeah. They were going to be higher until the old USWB came along.
1: Yeah. I will say that our NBA rank is coming out next week. And I won't give it away, but I was pleased with where Jalen Johnson was regarded in NBA rank.
2: Well, and that doesn't even factor in the fact that for a star caliber player, he's on one of the best deals in the league.
1: For sure. And not only that, but his contract doesn't go up. Isn't it a flat contract, Bobby?
0: 30 across the board.
1: So as the cap grows, which the cap, they just got a new projection this last week, Bobby, right? And it was slightly better than before.
0: An extra $2 million will be added to the cap from where it was projected.
1: Yeah. So every year the cap is, you know, projected to go up, what, 7 or 8%? And his contract goes up 0%. So his contract gets 7%, you know, roughly. It's 7% better every year. And when you're talking about apron stuff, that matters.
2: And, you know, we're ranked 8th in money. That's interesting. As far as playoff caliber teams, I'd have to look. I can't imagine too many playoff caliber teams are ranking higher than the Hawks in money. And, you know, I talk about NBA vultures kind of swirling around situations ready to pounce. The Hawks are vultures. The Hawks, like, Bontemps was hired because nobody's better at sniffing out gloom and doom than the urine-soaked wet blanket. Bontemps is looking for situations for the Hawks to pounce because, Bobby, as you pointed out here, they're set up to be a cap space team next year. They've got three sizable expiring contracts this year. They do have a decent amount of picks, and they are hunting for a star to play alongside Jalen Johnson.
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9: ABC News, I'm Dave Packer. An early season nor'easter bringing torrential rain, high winds, and flood warnings for millions along the East Coast. The risk extending from the Carolinas to Maine. On New York's Long Island, Suffolk County Executive Ed Romaine.
10: Montauk is getting hit with 50-mile-an-hour winds. Our concern is that trees will topple, and with them, power lines.
9: And waves of 16 feet or more reported off the Jersey Shore in southern New England and parts of New Jersey and New York are under a state of emergency. Six people dead after an explosion brought down a two-story building in central Athens, Greece. The U.S. ambassador to Greece says four of the victims were Americans. Two people in a nearby building also injured. The cause under investigation. Children singing, greeting Pope Leo the 14th. He arrived today in Lourdes on the second day of his France visit. The Vatican says about 700,000 people gathered along the Champs-Élysées in an open-air mass. This is ABC News.
11: Here's your Storm Team 20 forecast. Mainly cloudy skies expected tonight, with a slight chance of rain showers. Lows dip down to about 58. Easterly winds around 5 miles per hour. Sunshine mixed with clouds at times tomorrow. Daytime highs approaching 76. Mainly clear skies tomorrow night. Lows of aloft around 53. I'm meteorologist Laura Lockwood on Sports Radio 92.3 FM and 1450 AM. Currently, it's 70 degrees.
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